0: 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Sell it really well. It's 10 o'clock, time for the news.
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3: ABC News with Anna Vito. An Australian woman detained by Israeli forces while on a Gaza-bound aid flotilla has accused the federal government of failing her and her fellow activists. Stephanie Ferrier is at Melbourne Airport.
4: 35-year-old Violet Coco broke down in tears as she arrived home to chants of Free Palestine from dozens of supporters while hugging her husband and mother. She says she was hit and groped by Israeli forces who intercepted an aid-delivering flotilla, and she's dared Prime Minister Anthony Albanese to look her in the eye and say he's still a friend of Israel. She accuses the government of not doing enough to condemn Israel's actions. Israel denies mistreating activists, although far-right Minister Itamar Ben-Gvir has drawn international outrage for taunting detainees. Three women have now arrived home of the 11 Australians detained last week.
3: The US president has hit out at speculation over what may be included in any deal to end the war with Iran, a day after he said an agreement was almost finalised. Middle East correspondent Matthew Doran reports.
5: Donald Trump had said over the weekend a deal was imminent and it would result in the reopening of the Strait of Hormuz. But Iranian state media was quick to insist the regime would retain control of the shipping channel, even if traffic returned to pre-war levels. That, combined with criticism that the proposed agreement is no better than the situation facing Iran before the US and Israel launched strikes on Tehran, is forcing Donald Trump to express his frustration. In a post on social media, he said he wouldn't rush into a deal, adding the agreement wasn't even fully negotiated yet, and called people speculating on its terms losers. Matthew Doran, ABC News, Jerusalem.
3: The World Health Organization says there are now nearly 1,000 suspected cases of Ebola in the Democratic Republic of Congo. The agency says more than 200 people are suspected to have died from the virus and earlier this month declared the outbreak a public health emergency of international concern. The handling of the situation has left many in the Democratic Republic of Congo angered with reported attacks on hospitals and treatment centres. An Ebola outbreak in 2014 in Western Africa killed more than 11,000 people and spread to several countries outside the continent, including the US and the UK. ACT Greens MLA Andrew Braddock says the Territory Government must move faster to complete Light Rail Stage 2B to Woden. This week in the Assembly, the ACT Greens will move a motion to set the government a deadline of the end of next year to lodge the works approval application to the federal government. The Greens also want light rail extended to Mawson from the Woden interchange. Mr Braddock says the Territory Government's plan to wait to lodge the works approval until after the next ACT election is a needless delay to the project.
6: What I'm concerned about is it seems to keep on slipping, where the Minister for Transport was indicating that the works approval application for Light Rail Stage B wouldn't be submitted until after the election. And we think that is just taking too long for such a critical project.
3: Federal Independent Zali Steggall says she's open to forming a new political party with her fellow independents. The member for Warringah says conversations between crossbenchers are taking place and she's been consulting with her electorate about the possible move. She says Australians are looking for a viable alternative to the major parties.
7: There's an inability from Labor to do the things people want to see. Tax on gas exports, truth in political advertising, gambling advertising reform. And on the other side, you have the coalition lurching to the right. They've now put Tony Abbott back in charge. And you see the rise of One Nation.
3: The ACT Minister for City and Government Services says the start of construction to upgrade William Hovell Drive is a significant milestone. William Hovell Drive will be closed overnight this week between 8 p.m. and 6 a.m. between John Gorton Drive and Drake Brockman Drive as work begins to widen a 4.5 kilometre section to 2 lanes in each direction. Minister Tara Chain says the upgrades will support the growing population of Belconnen and Ginninderra. And in sport, Italian teenager Kimi Antonelli has now won 4 Formula One races in a row with victory at the Canadian Grand Prix in Montreal. The Mercedes driver finished ahead of Ferrari's Lewis Hamilton with Red Bull's Max Verstappen in third. Australia's Oscar Piastri was 11th in his McLaren after an eventful race. He was given a 10-second penalty.

0: for crashing into Alex Albon of Williams. Speaking to Fox Sports, Piastri has apologised to the Williams driver.
1: I felt like I was going into the corner pretty carefully and locked the front, and then that was it. So, yeah, obviously not my finest moment, and apologies to Alex and Williams.
0: A partly cloudy day ahead with a forecast top of 19 degrees. It's 15 degrees in Dixon now. ABC News.
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5: Good morning. Welcome. If you're just joining us, thanks for your company today on the morning show. A beautiful sunshiny day so far for Canberra. Blue sky, wispy clouds that I can see through my window here in Dixon. It's looking good out there, although it's probably feeling a little bit chilly. It has been cold, hasn't it? Yes, the tides have certainly turned. I got this text through from unsigned listener who is suggesting a new challenge for the 666 Adventurous Women's Club. That, I imagine, you're referring to Anna Vito, Mary Good, who, by the way, will be hosting the afternoon show today, woohoo, Caroline O'Brien and myself. We all went to Questacon late last week to do the big drop, the big slide.

all climbing, it would certainly be an incentive to build up upper body strength. Oh my, I'm not sure I'll be able to convince the whole team to get on board with this one. We could try. We have to have a good reason. Perhaps if rock wall climbing were the R of Canberra, then maybe that would be a good enough reason. You can start to get your votes in early if you like. But I also want your song nominations because if you successfully nominate a song and argue why it should be the one played on the radio, then you could be the second person sporting a very fashionable pair of 666 socks. James and Gemma Cumbine won the first pair last week for nominating Greg the Stop Sign by Tism. And they do look and feel, as Caroline O'Brien says, spongy. Spongy and warm. James, please let us know if you've worn them, how they're feeling and how they're going for you. And thank you for the song nominations coming in. I've got Rowan and Evett asking for Paul Weller's The Jam Away from the Numbers or That's Entertainment Classic Punk Anthems. Rowan goes on to say, if more Anthony Kalias back catalogue is nominated, should guarantee the Jam triumphs. And Rowan would just like to hear, I think, The Jam every day. Thanks, Rowan, for your nomination. If you've got one that you'd like to share, give us your song and your argument why on 0467 922 666. Coming up very shortly, we'll be catching up with John Borsig, the CEO of Legal Aid ACT. The government is making some pre-budget announcements about where they are giving funding to. We found out that Legal Aid will be receiving more than $2 million to boost its capacity and assist in responding to rising demand. John will be joining us very shortly, but this is Teddy Swims first with Mr. Know-It-All.

0: Today we're learning legal aid, ACT, will be receiving a $2.15 million injection of funding. Dr. John Borsig is the CEO of Legal Aid. Good morning. Welcome.
1: Good morning.
0: Yeah, thanks so much for your time today. You were on the radio, I believe it was last week, speaking about the fact that the DPP will be receiving $19 million in funding and hoping that there would be something coming for legal aid as well. Is this sufficient?
1: Well, I mean, one of the wisest people I ever met talked about legal aid and said, how much legal aid do you need? And it's as long as a piece of string. I mean, for me, it's about how many people we can help for the money that's available in government. I welcome a further inquiry, which has been announced by the government in relation to the ongoing legal aid needs for Legal Aid ECT, because that's all about people and the people we can help.
0: Mm. And we know that you're always feeling the pressure. I mean, the lawyers at Legal Aid have a huge amount of work on their plate and not a lot of funding. What will you use this more than $2 million for? Will it go to hiring some more staff?
1: Keeping the staff we have is one of the main things we'll be doing. Some of it will go to our domestic violence service. Some of it will go to crime, where we'll need to meet some of the uplift that's will be happening with the DPP.
0: Yeah, talk to me a little bit more about that. What are you planning for? The DPP has received, well, will receive an injection of $19 million. They've been asking for that. They say that the office has been dangerously underfunded up until now. How does that flow on to affect you and your team, John?
1: Well, you'll see that we have more domestic violence work inside our domestic violence unit is one of the major things that's happening. And that's a very good thing in the sense that people who are the victims of domestic violence need representation. We need to help all primary victims, and that's what our unit does. The other part of it is in relation to how we manage people who are prosecuted for various offences, including sexual assaults and indecent assault. You'll see the figures that the DPP have put forward. Those figures are similar to us. So there's been, you know, 100% increase in criminal law work in the last few years. And much of that's driven by changes in legislation and in the fact that more people are reporting. This is crucial that we are able to provide legal advice fairly to everyone. And quite frankly, it's better that all parties are represented in these proceedings.
0: Mm. What types of delays do you experience in the court system because of there being such an influx of work?
1: Okay, so it means that our list days are extra busy. So every day we're seeing 10, 15 people in domestic violence unit. Again, that's a big throughput of people. Our duty work is increasing. The numbers of people coming through seeking our assistance, initial advice, again, is increasing in terms of the nature and extent and complexity of the matters coming forward. I mean, the main drivers around are mental health, drug addiction, and that's fueling a lot of the problems that people face in the judicial system. So the other issue, of course, is that we are seeing the ACT become a city. And by that I mean the population is growing. The number of serious criminal offences is increasing. I mean, we deal with quite a number of it. We seem to have lots of murders coming through and serious manslaughters and so forth. And all these people have to be seen and represented in the judicial system. The more work there is, the more time it takes and the more cost it takes for us to prepare properly to ensure people are fairly represented.
0: Mm, I imagine you were hoping for a bit more than $2.15 million then.
1: Well, that's why it's been heartening to see the government has announced an inquiry into the needs of legal aid, and I'm sure we'll be able to demonstrate why funding should be at a certain level. And we will put that to government through that process. So,
0: what would that level be? Do you know that yet?
1: Well, again, remember when I said at the start, how long is a piece of string? So we've got to work out whether you want people. So we basically represent people

0: who are a bit above the poverty line. And so we're saying, we often argue, and the government, we've talked about government, about people needing to be at least 120% of the poverty line. That means at the end of a week, about $490 in your pocket once you take out some deductions. Not much to be living on. So we see it's important to at least keep to that level, and we'll be focusing on that when it comes to the needs of ACT Canberrans for representation. Every time we can't do this and the person can't afford legal representation, it means that the courts get slower and clogged, because unrepresented people take much more time in any kind of proceedings.
1: Mm. Yeah.
0: And that leads to greater expense for the whole judicial system.
1: Yeah, yeah, good point. Well, Dr. John Borsig, we'll talk again about this inquiry as it unfolds. Thanks very much for your time this morning.
0: Thank you.
1: Dr. Borsig is the CEO of Legal Aid ACT, learning that they will receive $2.15 million

0: a lot in the news over the last week or so. There'll be much more of that to come. It is 18 minutes past 10. What would it take for you to frequent Canberra train station a little bit more, or Yass train station? What would make it a more attractive mode of transport for you? Is it better lighting, better parking, better bike storage? Transport New South Wales has been asking these questions. You're going to find out what they have concluded based on their public consultation. What do you want for the future of Canberra and Yass train stations? That is what Transport New South Wales has asked you, and they've got some results. Brendan James is the Executive Director for Transport for New South Wales. Brendan, good morning to you.
1: Good morning, and thank you for having me.
0: A real pleasure. Now, you conducted this consultation of both communities, Canberra and Yass, in March this year. You've got some results. Let's start with Yass. What did you learn about what people want there for the train station?
1: Yeah, so in March, we went out to the community and asked for some feedback on our proposed design. So at Yass Junction Station, the dominant theme was really around the station's isolation from Yass Town Centre. So people were calling for a reliable bus link connecting the station to the town centre and then onwards to Canberra, and obviously linking that to the arrival of different trains. Parking was also consistently raised, with the current 10 car parking spaces that was described as insufficient. And given the lack of alternative transport to the station, people were seeing that as a really important component. There was also a lot of feedback around the State Heritage Register, so calling for designs that would respect the historical character of the station. And then finally, probably the last major one was safety and security, so making sure that we had extended platform shelters and improved passenger facilities were all part of the feedback we received for Yass Junction Station.
0: Awesome. Now, if we look at Canberra, I know already, based on what listeners have told us when we've raised this in the past, that they would love some more bike storage for leaving your bike there overnight or for a couple of nights. Did that come up in your feedback as well?
1: Yeah, absolutely. So at Canberra Station, the most prominent theme was definitely that cycling access. So cycling access, bike parking, they were top of the list. People were asking for secure and lockable bike storage, things that were suitable for overnight and multi-day travel as well. So that was really interesting. And just concerns that perhaps the existing bike hoops aren't really suitable for those longer term stays. Other feedback we got was around pedestrian safety, so connecting the station and the bus stop, so on Wentworth Avenue, was particularly raised. And then also wayfinding for visitors and non-English speaking travellers that are coming into the station. So that was another thing. The last one that I'll probably mention is around the demand for long stay parking and parking generally. So more disability parking and then linking that with the station. So those were the other things that came through quite heavily in that Canberra station feedback.
0: I notice on the Transport for New South Wales website, it says for both of these projects, funding is not yet available for the delivery of the upgrades. This feedback, it says, is valuable. It will help inform the design for future delivery, which is all a bit vague. This was a New South Wales government election commitment to put money towards upgrading these stations and others. Do you have any more specific information, Brendan, on the timeline for these projects?
1: We don't really have details on the timeline for construction. So the important work that's been done now is around the development, or the design and planning, as we sometimes call it. Which is allowing us to understand what is most needed at the stations, what the community is seeking. So subject to construction funding being received, the next phase will really be about the procurement activities and getting ready for that delivery phase. But we want to really thank everyone who provided that feedback. It's really important that we have that consultation and we've received that feedback that will go into the next phase of design and inform what those final designs look like.
0: Do you anticipate it will be months or more like years?
1: It's difficult at this point to say and give a definitive timeline. We really have to wait for that construction funding.
0: So what happens next with this feedback that you've received in March? Do you go back to the drawing board and upgrade your designs for Yass and Canberra stations?
1: So the community feedback we've received will be combined with the input previously received. So we also consulted with People with Disability Australia, the Guide Dogs, the Accessible Transport Advisory Committee. So all that feedback will be, consolidated, and we'll use that to then refine the design. So what we presented, the proposed designs were concept designs. We'll work now towards getting those into those final detailed designs, which then

0: allow us to move through to that delivery stage.
1: Yeah, because I noticed that the current design that's up on the website for Canberra doesn't include that additional bike storage. And for Yass as well, I didn't see any mention of the bus link between town and the station. So there would be a fair bit of considerable work to be done to those existing designs.
0: Yeah, and so that's that next phase. We take that feedback, and where we can, we'll make changes to the design to incorporate as much of that feedback as possible. Some of the suggestions are really great from a transport perspective. Some of those would be out of scope of the project, but look, we'll look at all the feedback in detail and we'll see what can be incorporated into the designs of those stations.
1: My guest is Brendan James, Transport for New South Wales Executive Director. We're talking about future upgrades to Canberra and Yass stations to make them more accessible, safer and hopefully better used by both communities. When this promise was made by the New South Wales government, there was a figure of $800 million attached. Now, I don't think that is specifically covering Canberra and Yass, Brendan. I think that's a much broader project. Do you have any sense of how much money might be available to you and the team here?
0: No, look, once the project designs are complete, then the delivery cost estimates will be prepared, and that will be used to help inform the final business case for both projects. The estimates for delivery are generally not published in those early stages due to the commercial sensitivities. As well, we go through a competitive tender process, so it wouldn't be right to put those costs out there too early. But the $800 million election commitment was for the overall safe, accessible transport program, and both Canberra and Yass Junction stations were allocated $900,000 from that program to do this design, development work, investigations and seek those planning approvals.
1: Okay, well, let's hope for more accessible and better frequented stations. It would be great to see that for both Canberra and Yass. Brendan, thanks very much for your time this morning.
0: No worries. Thanks for having me.
1: Brendan James there, the Transport for New South Wales Executive Director. You're listening to 666. Erin in Canberra says, good morning, Saskia. I'm wearing my 666 socks under my Uggies at the moment, thanks to you guys and Parliament House. I can confirm that spongy is the correct descriptor. Good on you, Erin. I love to hear it. If you would like to win a pair of these fashionable socks, then you have to nominate a song you'd like to hear me play tomorrow on the show. Please choose something that's not usually on the playlist and give me a good reason why, because the most compelling argument will win. David has called in with a nomination. Hi, David.
2: Hi, how are you doing?
1: Yeah, really well, thanks. What's the song you'd like to hear on the radio?
2: I'd like to nominate You Picked a Fine Time to Leave Me, Lucille by Kenny Rogers.
1: Yeah, why is that?
2: Well, it's a bit of a long story, but some years ago I was serving in the Australian Navy as an air traffic control officer, and I was at one stage serving on board HMAS Melbourne, which was the aircraft carrier we had at the time, and we were conducting flying operations on the way back from Hawaii in Harvey Bay on the way back home, and we had a Skyhook airborne, and when he came to land, one of his main undercarriage wheels came off and went hurtling down the deck. It's a wonder he didn't kill somebody or do some damage. But anyway, we diverted the aircraft ashore to the RAF base at Amberley. And fortunately for everyone, the pilot included, the aircraft was having, it had fuel tanks on at the time, under the wings.
1: Mm.
2: And they landed him on a runway, on a foam path at Amberley. And anyway, he did such a great job of it that it was basically no damage. So they just jacked him up, put on a new wheel, and he flew back to the carrier and landed on.
1: What a pilot.
2: In a couple of hours that all took, his crew, his ground crew on the carrier, composed a song to that You Picked Time, Picked Fine Time to Leave Me, Loose Wheel. And so every time I heard that song after that, it brought back the memory.
1: What a clever crew.

0: I'm impressed that they were able to pull that together so fast.
1: Yeah, they did a wonderful job.
0: Oh, what a great story, David. Thank you so much for sharing. Your song nomination is in the mix. Let's see what the people vote for tomorrow. Thanks, David.
1: Thank you.
0: Oh, what a great story. I'd love to get that version. You picked a fine time to leave me, Loose Wheel. But I doubt that was ever recorded, so we'll just have to go with the original. David's nomination, You Picked a Fine Time to Leave Me, Lucille, is in the mix. And thank you to those of you who've texted in with your ideas. I'll read these out as well as I get to them. But this is from, where is it? This one here. This is from Marion in Canberra. You nominate Handel's Largo, sung by Enrico Caruso or Mario Lanza. We had the vinyl of it, a 78, when I was a child, and the music is glorious. I bet a lot of listeners have never heard it, and I would like them to be able to enjoy something really different, says Marion. Thanks, Marion, for your nomination. Peter 2602, you say, I'm walking around barefooted and cold, as I don't have any spongy 666 socks like Lucky Erin. Sob, not creative enough, says Peter. Oh, Peter, I think I've seen that you've sent in a suggestion today as well, so I'll read that too when I have a little bit more time, because it is time to get the headlines from Anna Vito. It's 10:30. Hi, Anna.
2: Hi, Saskia. The ACT Community Services Minister Suzanne Orr says a permanent increase of around $24 million for the community sector in next month's budget will give organisations much-needed certainty. The Territory Government's announced almost $60 million in new funding for community and legal services. One of the Australians detained by Israeli forces while on a Gaza-bound aid flotilla has accused the federal government of failing her and fellow activists and not doing enough to condemn Israel's actions. She says she was hit and groped by Israeli forces while detained. Israel denies mistreating activists. Donald Trump has insisted he will not rush into a bad deal to end the war with Iran. Just 24 hours after saying an agreement was all but finalised, Russia has launched its single biggest attack on Ukraine's capital, Kyiv, killing at least four people and injuring dozens more. The ASIO Director General Mike Burgess is among the witnesses giving evidence today at the Royal Commission on Anti-Semitism and Social Cohesion as the inquiry shifts its focus to the circumstances surrounding the Bondi terror attack. A 54-year-old Canberra woman already on bail for allegedly making nuisance calls to emergency services has been charged with dozens more similar offences. Police allege she called 000 34 times last night but was not facing an emergency. Legal experts are warning workers against using artificial intelligence to write legal letters, with the Fair Work Commission saying it's seen a 70% rise in workload in just 3 years. Researchers say people turn to AI because it's free and offers advice, but experts say it's important people understand its limits. And the federal government has announced a new campaign to help women better recognise and understand the symptoms of menopause and perimenopause after a recent Senate inquiry found many women have insufficient information and treatment options. A partly cloudy top of 19 degrees in Canberra today. It's 15 degrees now in Dixon. And I'll have more news at 11 o'clock.
0: Yeah, we will be talking a little bit more about that perimenopause and menopause campaign in about 10 minutes' time. But you have to help us solve the cryptic clue, Anna, if you would be so kind.
2: I haven't heard it yet. So again, once again, coming in cold. Here we go.
0: You like doing this to yourself, don't you? Not that it's necessarily by choice.
2: Sometimes it is by choice because it's kind of fun personal challenge to see if I can get it.
0: But, yeah,
2: sometimes you put
0: yourself in the pressure cooker.
2: Yeah. To get around to it.
0: Well, here we go. Let's see if you can pull something out of the hat this morning. Caroline O'Brien has the cryptic clue for us again. Hello, Caroline.
3: I'm just looking for it now.
0: Oh, we've lost it. We've lost the nonsense.
3: Oh, my goodness. Okay.
0: Do you want to make up some nonsense?
3: Oh, my goodness. I don't know where it went in my phone.
0: Oh, dear. It's gone. I can tell you, in the meantime, while you're looking for it, I can tell you what some of the incorrect guesses have been. Okay, so Suzanne 2620 guessed, is this Liberace? You're not guessing Liberace this morning, but you are guessing a man.
3: Okay.
0: doesn't narrow it down a lot,
2: does it? Narrows it down to half the population. Great.
0: Mark C. in Cook says, is it Johnny Johnson? It is not Johnny Johnson, Mark C. But we do have a number of people with the correct answer, including Kuda from Farah, Suzanne 2604, Sarah from Hughes, who's back at last. Welcome back, Sarah. Izzy and Ian from Griffith have it, and so does Jody. Caroline, did we find

0: The nonsense.
1: I found the nonsense. I've tapped the nonsense inside. It's a man that you're guessing today of stature, Anna, and a pianist who, like Kylie, Madonna and Cher, goes by just one name, a Paul Burrell-like character created by a cartoonist. He has a thing for keeping your home running handy. He's had a resurgence more recently on Wednesdays. He did not work for the Eaves, but he was tall enough to clean them without a ladder. He's a man of few words, seldom seen smart, and a seldom seen smile that would melt the coldest of hearts, whose mother referred to him as Sonny, despite having left two left feet, which maybe his creator could explain. He had a dance named after him. He, in turn, was named after a movement that's abrupt, unsteady, and free from control. Always there for you, with his catchphrase that suggests you've already previously undertaken the advice of Colette or Anita Ward. Mabel. Originally played by a big Ted who would make Michael Jordan feel petite, he was a man with dreams of becoming a jockey who, in his own hometown, the actor who portrayed him in West Virginia holds a festival each year to honour him. Do you know who this man is? I'll give you a clue.
0: Yeah, I think so. Is it Lurch?
1: Whoa!
2: Just keep doing this, Anna Vito. Okay.
1: There's a special audio just for you, Anna.
0: Appreciate that. Thank you.
3: You rang.
2: Oh, well done. Where did that come from?
0: Well, I got it. It wasn't that hard. Like it just worked.
2: Love it.
0: Just made sense in my brain.
2: Good. I think you should just always come in completely unprepared because it serves you well.
0: Look, it's fun. It's fun to see if I can do it. Doesn't always work out, obviously.
2: Nailed it today. Absolutely nailed it. Well done, Anna Vito.
0: Thank you very much.
2: Anna, there, an absolute champion of the cryptic clue.
1: And of the drop slide.
2: Yes, and of the drop slide. What was the thinking behind Lurch this morning, Caroline?
1: I heard someone mention him the other day and I thought, ooh, he didn't work for the Eaves, but he could clean them quite easily. And then I was thinking of Ring My Bell because his catch cry, they would always ring the bell and he'd say, you rang. And he had a really great kind of grimacy noise that he would make too. Like that.
2: Sounds like a fun person to have round for a dinner party.
1: I have to show you a video of him smiling later on. He had trouble smiling. Poor Lurch. He was kind of like a Frankenstein-like character.
2: Oh, poor thing.
1: Yeah.
2: I know I've never seen The Addams Family.
1: Oh, not Wednesdays?
2: And not Wednesdays either. Oh. Yeah, no, never.
1: Well, he's a smaller character in Wednesdays. I'd like to see him have his own spin-off show. And he had, must have been in the 60s, he had a dance named after him called the Lurch Shindig.
2: Can you do it?
1: I think it's something a bit like... A bit like how I dance normally anyway.
2: I don't think I can really describe what I just saw for the listener. I think you're just going to have to try and imagine that in your brain.
1: Yeah, and I don't have the height of Lurch either, so it's even more awkward.
2: Thank you, Caroline. Pleasure. Well done to everyone who guessed the clue this morning, and there were quite a number of you who had the right answer. So give yourself a pat on the back. You can walk into the week feeling particularly smug. Coming up very shortly at the weekend, there was a fire in an industrial building in Mitchell on Darling Street. This was on Saturday morning. We're hearing some reports that people believe it could have been started by an EV charging port. So we're going to chat to the fireys and see what they know about this fire up next. And then, as I said to Anna Vito, we've got a little bit more for you on the government putting some money towards menopause and perimenopause, a campaign, a national campaign, the first ever actually for this particular topic. You might start to hear about it on the radio, the TV, maybe social media as well. We're going to chat to someone who works in this space about why this is so important. That's coming your way very shortly. But here are some of the nominations that we've had so far for our Sock It To Me competition. All right, you've got a nomination for this one. A Dancing Queen by ABBA, of course.

0: Rowan Inevitt and others actually have backed you up, Rowan Inevitt, in asking for the jam.
1: Started writing this song about Chris Gantry. End up writing about Dennis Hopper and Johnny Cash. Norman, Norbert, Funky Donnie Frit, Billy Swan, Bobby Newirth, Jerry Jeff Walker.
0: What a cheap voice, hey? Chris Christopherson, The Pilgrim, Chapter 33. This one comes through from Peter from Rouge Mountain, who says he wrote this as a tribute to all who inspired him. He has an amazing career from a wealthy family. He was a Rhodes Scholar, a military officer, who was offered a teaching position with the military, but threw it all away and moved to Memphis, where he became a janitor so he could write songs before receiving well-deserved fame. You've probably never even heard of this song, says Peter, but it is well worthy of consideration. Thank you, Peter. We've also got a nomination for this one. Another one I'm not familiar with. Thank you very much, Sarah from Hughes. This is Song of the Alvon by Cantaloupe, I hope I've said that correctly, sung by Frederica von Stade. Probably the single most beautiful piece of music ever written, says Sarah. It's overwhelmingly gorgeous and will set up listeners for a day of reveling in and wondering at the sheer beauty of the world. And it's likely some of your listeners will not have heard it, and no one should go through life not knowing this panacea exists, says Sarah. Oh, you've made your case very well, Sarah.
2: When I am down and all,
0: I think we know this one. Greg and Garen likes You Raise Me Up by Josh Groban, his version. Originally an instrumental with lyrics later added, Groban's powerful rendition soared to a number one hit in 2003, says Greg. I feel this is a song of comfort, strength and hope in today's troubled times. I can't recall this song having ever been played on 666. I think it's time it was heard, says Greg. Thanks very much for your votes coming in so far. Some excellent nominations, some very compelling arguments. Tomorrow we'll put it to a vote, but you've still got time to nominate your song, something that you haven't heard on the radio that needs to be heard. 0467 922 666 is the number.
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0: On the weekend, Saturday morning, if you were out and about in Mitchell, you might have seen some smoke coming from Darling Street, an industrial building there, was totally engulfed in smoke. A fire broke out. And we've heard that the reason for the fire was an electric vehicle charger. Chris White is the ACT Fire and Rescue Superintendent. Good morning, Chris.
4: Good morning. Thank you for having me.
0: Is this true? Is this how this fire was started?
4: Yes, so we believe the cause of the fire was a battery that was being charged using an incompatible battery charger.
0: Right, okay. So the problem wasn't that the electric vehicle charger was faulty, it was that it was being used incorrectly.
4: Yes, that's what we believe at this time. It was a charger that wasn't compatible with the battery storage system that was being charged.
0: What was the battery storage system that was being charged?
4: We believe it was a Powerwall type system, so a home battery energy storage system.
0: Right. Okay. So there was no car present at the time.
4: No, I don't believe that there was a car present. It was just a battery energy storage battery.
0: Yeah. And how bad was the damage, Chris?
4: So there was significant damage to the room where the fire started, and there was smoke logging throughout the rest of the building. But luckily, no one was injured. Everyone that was there was able to get out, and fire rescue crews were able to contain that fire to the room of origin.
0: Yeah, really good outcome. And so the building itself will probably smell a lot like smoke, but any structural damage or anything like that to it?
4: No, the damage from flame and heat was limited to that that tenancy within the building. There was, like I said, significant smoke logging throughout, and fire rescue crews are going to attend the building again today just to make sure all the smoke is clear and to check on the condition of the battery.
0: Yeah, well done to you and the crew for getting there. How fast were you able to extinguish the blaze, and what kind of techniques do you have to use when it includes an EV charger like this?
4: So crews were on scene in I think it was around 5 minutes. I don't have the exact time. They used water to extinguish the fire. So the primary extinguishing medium for batteries is to use water because it extinguishes the fire and cools the battery at the same time. They were able to quickly control the fire and to that area and then extinguish it and remove the battery from the building.
0: How often do you get calls related to EV chargers, Chris?
4: I don't have the specific number of calls related to EV chargers to hand, but we do attend approximately 30 fires due to batteries each year, and this number is on the rise, unfortunately.
0: Yeah. So what would you like the community to know then about how to better protect themselves when using these types of technologies?
4: So the most important thing when using anything to do with batteries is make sure you use quality batteries and quality chargers that are the right charger for the battery, and make sure you get them from a reputable supplier. We'd also recommend that people don't charge batteries in their bedrooms, living areas or in exit paths that may make it difficult to get out of a building. And definitely don't use a battery if it has been damaged in any way. So that can be mechanical damage, exposed to heat, exposed to water, or through being overcharged. And one final message, make sure you have a working smoke alarm. Mm. So the 1st of June is our smoke alarm action day. And so that's a timely reminder for everyone to go and test your smoke alarm and to make sure you have one that works in your house.
0: Yeah, absolutely. Good reminder. Thank you so much for your time this morning. Really appreciate it.
4: No problems. Thank you for having me.
0: And it's ACT Fire and Rescue Superintendent Chris White there. You're listening to the morning's program. Thank goodness there was not more damage done to that building in Mitchell. It sounds like the fireys were there and got it under control pretty swiftly. But yes, a very timely reminder to be careful when charging batteries in your home, in your businesses, and to test those smoke alarms. We'll remind you on the day, of course, as well, but you don't have to wait till the 1st of June. You can test them today. It's 14 minutes to 11, and the federal government has announced the first national campaign for perimenopause and menopause. This is pretty significant because it comes after a inquiry into this, which happened last year. Lots of people spoke at this inquiry. Lots of people wanted the taboo to be broken down. They wanted us to be able to talk about this stage in women's lives. Every woman will experience this. Why aren't we hearing more about it? Why aren't we more comfortable talking about it? Dr. Sarah White is the CEO of Jean Hales for Women's Health. It's a not-for-profit. Good morning and welcome to you, Dr. White.
5: Good morning, Saskia.
0: Yeah, so this is kind of big news, isn't it? Because I think, I don't know, I've noticed in recent years a shift in this sort of topic. I've heard people discussing perimenopause and menopause in public spaces a lot more than I remember growing up. But this is pretty massive that there will be a federal government-backed campaign.
5: Yes, it certainly is. We've seen the pendulum swing from almost no discussion about menopause now right through to a huge amount of discussion of menopause, which is great, but often that's coming with misinformation and disinformation. So this government campaign just could not come at a better time to cut through some of the noise and really help women identify where to get support and treatment.
0: Gosh, that must be so frustrating for you to see people talking about it and you're thinking, yay, and then you hear something that's factually incorrect, and then you think, no, stop saying that.
5: No, it really is. And I think some of this discussion is really making women a little bit

0: scared of menopause, and we want women to be prepared, not scared. And I think that's going to be the beauty of this campaign. They've really hit a great note of support, just a little bit of humour, but really steering women to some great places to find the trustworthy information.
1: What are some of the myths, some of the facts that are not facts that you're hearing out in the public domain that you want people to understand are not true?
0: Well, some of the things we hear are that everybody's going to have a really terrible time with menopause, and often, Saskia, that's people who are selling their own a cure for menopause. Mm. And the reality is 1 in 4 women will have severe symptoms, but those symptoms can be managed with the right treatment. So menopause is not a universal experience. Everyone has a really different experience with menopause. So that's one. And then the other one, we hear about menopause hormone therapy, which we used to call HRT, can be really, it can cause breast cancer. That's just not true at all. It's a really effective medicine that most women can take quite safely. And then we often hear people saying, oh, there's just nothing you can do. And again, just untrue. There's lots of things that a supportive GP can help you with.
1: Do you know, I thought it was still called HRT, but that's changed, has it? Why?
0: Well, it was really that menopause hormone therapy was a better description of it rather than hormone replacement therapy. We're not seeking to replace all those hormones forever and a day. We're actually just using menopause hormone therapy to help manage some of those symptoms. And then most people will gradually come off MHT, so once those symptoms are under control.
1: I understand it was last year that some of these menopause hormone therapies were included on the PBS that weren't previously, so cheaper, basically more affordable. Have you noticed this having much of an impact, Dr. White?
0: I think it's been a really terrific move to put some of these forms of MHT on the PBS, because for a lot of women, having that monthly cost was just too much. And so having these really critical medicines for some women available at a cheap rate has been a game changer for a lot of women.
1: This campaign that the federal government has announced, you'll start to see on a lot of platforms, TV, social media included in that as well. I even read somewhere cinema, which I thought was really interesting, and just the general press, newspapers as well. Why is it important for people who will not experience menopause or perimenopause to know about it, to understand what's going on?
0: Well, if you're born with ovaries, so it's about 51% of the Australian population, you're going to go through menopause. And some people sail through with never a symptom, and other people are not so fortunate. So, you know, when 51% of the population is going to experience it, it does need to be fully across everything, including cinemas. But it's also, I think, really important for people who aren't going to experience menopause to be really conscious of what women are going through. It's been described as puberty in reverse. So, you know, we can have those mood swings, we can get tired and irritable. That's just part of this normal process, and it would be really great if all of society can talk about menopause just as we do about puberty, with some support and some understanding.
1: Yeah, hear, hear. Dr. Sarah White, will you be involved in any of this? Have you been asked to help to develop any of the resources?
0: Well, I've been on the campaign reference group. I'm very, very fortunate to do so. And I've just been really impressed with how the government, the Department of Health, Disability and Ageing, has gone through a process to speak to lots of women, to get lots of different voices involved. And then Jean House Women's Health has, of course, provided some of that medical and scientific information to make sure those resources are not just shaped by lived experience, really important for women, but are also really evidence-based and trustworthy.
1: Yeah, absolutely. That is the key thing here. Well, thank you very much for your time, your expertise. And I'm looking forward to seeing this next time I go to the cinema.
0: Or maybe on television, yeah. Saskia.
1: Yeah, probably more likely. Dr. Sarah White, they're the CEO of Jean Hales for Women's Health. They're a not-for-profit group. You're listening to The Mornings Program, but not for too much longer. After 12:30, you will have the pleasure of hearing Mary Good on your radio for a couple of hours. We'll find out what's coming your way very shortly. This is Coldplay.

0: Don't Panic by Coldplay. Yeah, try not to panic. I do hope you're having a calm morning. I'm pretty sure Mary Good will be able to help you with that. This is the song that we use when you're roving, Mary, but do we need a new one when you're in the studio?
1: I don't know. I think this works. We can go
0: Where
1: with this.
0: Where are you going to?
1: The studio.
0: I'm in the studio. The afternoon show from 12:30. How exciting to have a couple of hours of your company. We are so lucky.
1: Well, I actually am really excited to be here in the studio and for a whole 2 hours rather than the 5 to 10 minutes I usually talk to you for.
0: Yeah,
1: so that's good.
0: Out in the cold.
1: Out in the cold. Although it's a beautiful day today.
0: I know. Today would have been an okay day to be out there, but that's okay. What have you got in store for us?
1: Well, we've got lots on the show today. The National Bird Count is being released today. So we are going to get the results of that. What are Australians seeing in their backyards and Canberrans more locally seeing around in their backyards? So I'm interested to know from listeners, have you seen more or something in particular, a variety of bird that
0: you... I think magpies for me.
1: Seen a lot of magpies lately.
0: Lots of magpies. Mm. And I don't know what this bird is called, but it's like, it's very beautiful. It's red and green and yellow. I see a lot of them in the reserve and it could be a Rosella, I'm not sure, maybe. I'm not the right person to ask. Someone out there will be screaming at their radio because they'll know exactly what I'm talking about. But I see a lot of these beautiful, colourful birds as well.
1: Yeah, I've seen a lot of miners this year as well, a lot more than usual. But yeah, it'll be interesting to see what other people around Australia have noticed. Also, we're going to be talking about skills and what sort of skills you have that maybe you don't have anyone to pass them on to. So I'm going to speak to a clockmaker, watchmaker, who says that he's struggling to find apprentices who are interested in learning the craft to pass his skills that he's acquired over a very long period of time down to someone. Aww. So what happens when those specialist crafts and skills have no one to be handed on to?
0: Do you know, my grandmother tried very hard to teach me how to crochet, and it was something that I picked up for a short time and really enjoyed. And then I totally stopped for some reason and I can't remember how to do it. And my other grandmother, my Oma, tried to teach us how to knit. And again, I fear I've been a complete disappointment, Mary, because I can't do either of those things.
1: I'm a bit like that with a sewing machine.
0: Yeah.
1: My mum tried to teach me how to sew on a sewing machine and I had no idea.
0: Really? Yeah. Is your mum quite upset about it?
1: I don't think she's upset.
0: Disappointed.
1: Yes, let's go with disappointed.
0: I'm not mad. Just disappointed. That's the worst thing a parent can say to you, isn't it? Well, so what do we need to do? We need to put a bit more effort in. I think the onus is on us, isn't it?
1: Yeah, learning more of those skills that so they don't just go and get forgotten.
0: Yeah, yeah, I like that. That's fun. Okay, what's the skill that you hope to pass on that you have? Oh,

0: Ina Richardson is looking forward to Mary this arvo. Mary comes across as a bit of a philosopher, judging from her film review last week on the Brekkie Show, says Ian.
1: I have to say, Ian, I got really into that role of reviewing the film. I had my notes. I took notes during the film. I rocked up on for the film review on Friday morning for Brekkie, and I had all my notes. I thought about it a lot, probably a little too much, but thank you.
0: Well, there's probably an extended version of your review that we didn't get to hear on the breakfast show, and now you're going to have the microphone for the afternoon. You should do it. You
1: should share the 2-hour film review.
0: The director's cut.
1: Oh, I love that.
0: Of Mary's film review.
1: I love films and I get really into them. So
0: the Brekkie, you should do this.
1: The Brekkie listeners got a little taste of my film reviewing that I give to my family at home.
0: I want to hear more. I do hope you deliver more today. Mary, I'm so looking forward to it.
1: Thanks,
0: have fun.
1: Sophia.
0: Good luck. Mary Good on the afternoon show today from 12:30. Thank you so much to Caroline O'Brien, doing all the production work today behind the scenes. I hope you have an excellent one. It's 11 o'clock.
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3: ABC News with Anna Vito. The ACT Community Services Minister says a permanent increase of around $24 million for the community sector in next month's budget will give organisations much-needed certainty. The Territory Government has announced almost $60 million in new funding for community and legal services. Minister Suzanne Orr says that will help community services plan their operations for the next few years.
4: It is longer-term funding, which is what the sector's been asking for quite a while. It helps them to plan in their service provision, employ their staff over longer periods and retain those skilled staff that they really value and rely on.
3: Former Prime Minister Malcolm Turnbull says it makes sense for Teal independents to form their own political party. Several independents, including David Pocock, Azali Steggall and Allegra Spender, say they've been discussing the idea. Mr Turnbull says he's not actively involved in setting up a new party, but says it could appeal to moderate Liberal voters concerned the coalition has lost its way.
5: At the moment, there's only one major party that you could describe as a centre party, which is the Labor Party. And I think there is a vacuum for an alternative centre party. Now, the Teals would be obvious people to be part of that or to do that. And I've talked to them about that publicly.
3: A coroner's court in Victoria has heard Desi Freeman shot two police officers before using one officer's own firearm to shoot detective leading senior constable Neil Thompson a second time. Ashley Aldridge is outside the coroner's court.
6: The details were revealed during a directions hearing before State Judge Liberty Sanger as part of the coronial inquest probing the deaths of Detective Thompson and his colleague senior constable Vadim Devart Hotart in Victoria's northeast in August last year. The court heard police were at the Porepunkha property to serve a warrant relating to the sexual assault of a child under 16. A tentative date for the full coronial inquest has been set down for March next year. A second hearing probing the death of Desi Freeman will be held this afternoon.
3: Experts trying to prevent a tank of toxic chemicals from exploding in the US state of California have found a potential crack which might be reducing the pressure. The tank contains flammable chemicals used in plastics and manufacturing, and officials have been warning tens of thousands of litres of the toxic substance could spill. Thousands of residents in the city of Garden Grove are under evacuation orders. Orange County Interim Fire Chief TJ McGovern says news of a potential crack is positive intel.
7: What we're doing is we are vetting and validating that information. With this new information, it could change our trajectory and our strategy to this event.
3: Rescuers in the Philippines are searching for survivors after a building under construction collapsed in the city of Angeles. At least one person has been confirmed dead, but more than 20 others are listed as missing. Of those, 5 people are confirmed trapped, 2 of whom have been communicating with rescuers. They're using rescue dogs, heartbeat detection devices, and heavy equipment to sift through the debris. New figures show demand for manual transmission vehicles in Australia is falling. As Owen Jarks reports, they made up just 2% of new cars sold nationally last year.
8: In the year 2000, almost half of all new vehicles sold in Australia had a manual transmission. Last year, that figure had dropped to just 1.8%. Tony Webber from the Federal Chamber of Automotive Industries says they're now a niche product.
9: Mainstream Australians are not buying manuals anymore.
8: Retired manual driving instructor Greg Williams says fewer people are learning how, particularly in busy areas.
10: There's too many people living in the cities, and to drive a manual or learn a manual is quite hard.
8: Queensland transport data shows while auto-only licences are increasing, manual driver's licences remain the most popular, particularly in regional areas.
3: Sport, and in the AFL, Giants coach Adam Kingsley says he's waiting to see a replay of yesterday's record-breaking win over Brisbane to pinpoint the reason for his side's second-half dominance. The Giants had a six-point lead at half-time but swamped the reigning premiers in the third quarter, kicking 14 goals to set a new record for the highest-scoring third term in AFL history. The Giants went on to win by 78 points, and Kingsley says he was delighted with the way his team came out for the second half.
11: We started winning the ball in the third quarter, and then one goal led to the next, and all of a sudden we put six or seven on the board, and the guys are obviously feeling great about themselves, and it just continued on. It was a remarkable quarter.
3: Canberra's weather, a partly cloudy day. There is the slight chance of a shower, a top of 19 degrees. Tomorrow, rain is forecast and a forecast top temperature of 16. It is 16 at the airport now. ABC News.
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21: Patrick Radden-Keefe is here today. Patrick is a staff writer at The New Yorker, and he's the best-selling author of Empire of Pain, the story of the Sackler dynasty and OxyContin, and also of Say Nothing, a history of the Troubles in Northern Ireland, which was made into a TV series. Patrick Radden-Keefe's new book begins with a description of a scene that was picked up by a surveillance camera in London in the early hours of the morning back in 2019. This camera footage captured a grainy image of a balcony on a block of luxury flats right near the Thames River. On it, you can see a shadowy figure on the balcony moving anxiously from side to side, and then he jumps. His name was Zach Brettler, and he was 19 years old. Zach was the much-loved son of well-to-do parents who had been increasingly alarmed by his behaviour. Zach had come to love money, and he somehow seemed to be making a ton of it from investment deals while he was still in high school. His parents then discovered that Zach had been going around town pretending to be the son of a Russian oligarch, and he was reveling in the glitzy accessories that come with that wealth until his fakery brought him into the company of some seriously dangerous people. This story is told in Patrick Radden-Keefe's fascinating new book, London Falling. He's in Australia at the moment as a guest of the Sydney Writers' Festival. Hello, Patrick.
22: It's great to be with you.
21: Tell me how you found the story of Zach Brettler.
22: So in the summer of 2023, I was living in London. I normally live in New York, but I had moved my family over to London because we were producing a television drama based on my book, Say Nothing, and I was an executive producer on the show, and it's funny because executive producer can mean different things. And some days it just means you're somebody who kind of sits around looking important but not doing much of anything. And that would generally be the description of me on this particular day. There were times when I was very involved in this series, but on this day I was just sitting around on my phone, and a stranger plopped down next to me, and we got to chatting. I try to engage strangers in conversation as often as possible. I think it's good practice for a journalist. So I just started chatting with this guy, and I told him what I do. I told him that I write for The New Yorker magazine, and I write these investigative narrative pieces. And he said, I might have a story for you. And people often say that to me. And most of the time, once they start talking, I have a kind of sinking feeling, which is that you have a story, but it's probably not a story for me. And in this case, I kind of knew immediately that I was in. And what he said was, I know a family here in London. I'm very close with them. In 2019, they had a tragedy. They lost a child. Their 19-year-old son, Zach, died in mysterious circumstances. And after his death, his parents, whose names are Matthew and Rochelle,

0: well, we're trying to figure out what had happened to him. He, you know, he'd gone off this balcony. How did he go off the balcony? Why did he go off the balcony? What was he doing there in the first place? And they made this astonishing discovery, which is that unbeknownst to them, their teenage son had had a secret life and had been moving around adult London with an alter ego. He'd been pretending that he was the son of a Russian oligarch. And so this guy, his name was Andrew, the friend of the family, he'd said about that much. And I said, if this family will speak with me, this is my next thing.
1: What's your nose like for these stories, Patrick? It's quite extraordinary. I've just read your piece in the New Yorker. You wrote about the situation in Louisiana where people are deliberately crashing into the sides of semi-trailers to collect insurance money, and that's been an ongoing and complex scam as well. What's the little thing about that that made you go, hello, this is not just one of those stories that someone has suggested. There's something there.
0: Yeah, I mean, I sort of know it when I see it with a story. And I usually know it almost immediately.
1: Is it the thing you want to inquire about too much in your head, or do you just feel this tickle and go with it?
0: I feel a tickle. Yeah, I don't have a kind of analytical... You know, usually I can look back afterwards and say, oh, it had this, it had that. You know, it's a story of family. It's got surprises. It's got whatever. But in the moment, I think I've gotten better. I've been doing this 20 years, and I've gotten better at being very sensitive to my own interests and attention span. And so if you start telling me a story and I feel myself moving in and kind of leaning in and I have questions and my heart rate picks up just a tiny bit, it's almost physiological, but that's usually a good indication to me that, first of all, that I'll be happy to invest the kind of time that I have to invest in these stories. It'll sustain my own interest. And then maybe more importantly, that I'll be able to sustain yours, sustain the readers.
1: So the idea of a 19-year-old pretending to be the son of a Russian oligarch who then ends up dead, that's going to tickle you, of course, and that's quite natural. What about his family? What kind of family did Zach Brettler grow up in?
0: So his family, Matthew and Rochelle, are today they're in their early 60s, kind of an upper-middle-class London family with a nice apartment in central London. Matthew works in structured finance. Rochelle's a freelance journalist. There was an older boy, is an older boy, Joe Brettler, who was a few years older than Zach. Zach was born in the year 2000 into a kind of comfortable, loving, bourgeois, well-educated, well-connected London family. There was an interesting wrinkle in his family history, which is that both Rochelle and Matthew were the children of Holocaust survivors. And in fact, their fathers had both survived the Holocaust, but lost virtually their whole families. And both of these men had arrived in London as teenagers, essentially solo in the world, having lost their families in Europe. They both arrived and kind of had to make new lives in London. So there was that bit of backdrop. But other than that, Zach was a kid who I think to any normal way of thinking, you'd say this was a very privileged child. He's born with a lot of advantages, a lot of opportunities. But he came of age in a period in which London was transforming into a destination for plutocrats. And so he grew up feeling as though he actually didn't have quite enough because his family didn't own a huge mansion and they didn't drive a luxury sports car.
1: His grandfather had been a very public rabbi and been one of those rabbis that had conversations with Britain on television about, you know, how to be a good person in this world. And his parents had tried to inculcate those values of moral reflection in him. He seemed to go another way entirely, didn't he?
0: Yeah, I mean, I think there was a tradition in this family. You know, his grandfather was a guy named Hugo Grin, who, after surviving the Holocaust and building a new life in London, became a rabbi and became, you know, perhaps the most famous rabbi in London in the second half of the 20th century. He was kind of a public intellectual. There was a famous BBC radio show called Moral Maze, and he was a regular on that series. And Zach's parents did raise him to do the right thing. They had a sense that was both kind of quite British, I think, and also maybe particular to the children of refugees, which they were, which was that you want to live within your means. You know, you don't want to live too ostentatiously. And Zach ended up getting rejected from the quite elite school that his big brother got into. And at 13, he took that rejection quite to heart. And he ended up at another school called Mill Hill on the northern outskirts of London, which was a fancy private school, a fee-paying school, but not as academically rigorous. And when he got there, he was surrounded by the children of oligarchs, the children of this generation of foreign plutocrats who had found a commodious second home in London. And I think Zach was very taken in by the swagger of these kids. They're kind of blingy lifestyle. They partied in fancy hotels. They wore designer clothes. There's a story about how there were dormitories on campus, and it's about an 8-minute walk from the dorm to the classroom. And on cold winter mornings, these boys would summon Ubers to take them rather than do the 8-minute walk. But Zach, I think, it was a combination of things, right? He came into this school, he'd been rejected from the other school, he was at a bit of an inflection point in his life, and he was an adolescent in that kind of very malleable, sort of plastic form that we all remember from being an adolescent, where you're kind of distinguishing yourself from your parents, trying to figure out who you're going to be. He was also a child of social media. He grew up very much on Instagram and followed his own preoccupations in that way. And I think he was kind of taken in by all this. And so he sort of rejected those more...
1: The sober moral reflection of
0: exactly.
1: his parents.
0: Exactly. The kind of more incremental... Mm. Again, it's not that his parents were quite well off, but they had a sense that you live a decent life, you squirrel some money away if you can, you live within your means, you try and have a kind of comfortable retirement, but... It wasn't the sort of bet big, push all your chips into the middle of the table and you've got to kind of win it all or you're a loser ethos that I think is actually quite prevalent among a certain kind of man, it must be said, today.
1: So he's hanging around with the kids of Russian oligarchs. What made London in particular so attractive to Russian oligarchs? Why aren't they coming here? It's warmer here, for example. I don't know if we really want that happening here. But nonetheless, why London in particular?
0: I think there are a bunch of reasons. London, going back centuries, had been a place where people with money from other shores would sometimes relocate.
1: Well, in search of respectability.
0: In search of respectability, in search of bigger opportunities. You obviously had people from the Commonwealth. You had people from the colonies who would come to London to seek their fortune. So there is a sort of tradition of people coming from foreign lands and relocating to London. But I also think that part of this story, you have to kind of go back really to the mid-20th century when there were these two quite profound changes in London. One is that between roughly 1960 and 1980, all the docks in London closed. And this city, which had been a shipping capital for centuries, a port city, suddenly ceased to be that. And this whole industry that had kind of sustained, if you've been to London, really everything east of Tower Bridge, that all just went away practically overnight. And at the same time, manufacturing jobs declined. The factories shut down. 80% of jobs in manufacturing disappeared during that same 20-year or so period. And so the city had been a city that built things, and it stopped being that. And so when Margaret Thatcher comes in the 80s, there's a little bit of a sense of, well, who are we going to be? What's our role if we're not a factory town or a port city? And the answer became, London will be a financial capital between Europe and Asia. It'll become a destination for money and for people who had it. And there was a kind of active effort to, first of all, deregulate the banking industry and then attract these kinds of people. Coincidentally, you then have the collapse of the Soviet Union. This generation of pretty rapacious post-Soviet businessmen who acquired enormous amounts of capital very, very quickly. It's interesting, I think the collapse of the Soviet Union was kind of a sort of an ideal place if you were morally unscrupulous to make a fortune quickly. But
1: you just seize all those state-held assets in oil and gas,
0: which is what they did. Yeah, which is what these guys did. And just a handful of people. I mean, there's a quote in the book from one of these oligarchs, Boris Berezovsky, saying at a certain point that he and six other men control 50% of the wealth of all of the former USSR. And the thing is that once they had those fortunes, it was a very insecure place to stay. You wouldn't want to keep your billions in Moscow.
1: No. Rule of law and it's got a bit of wheel wobble.
0: Exactly. Yes.
1: In Russian.
0: Put it mildly.
1: Right.
0: Yeah.
1: So they felt happy putting their money in London instead.
0: Yes. And London was happy to take it and introduced. It's funny because my country, you know, the Trump administration in its infinite wisdom is now rolling out a golden visa program. And Britain did that 2 decades ago in part to attract these kinds of people. You know, this wasn't a subtle thing. Boris Johnson, when he was mayor of London before becoming prime minister, he said, "London is to the billionaire as the jungles of Sumatra are to the orangutan. We are their natural habitat, and we're proud of that."
1: What a very Boris Johnson thing to say.
0: It is indeed.
1: So meanwhile, Zach Brettler is going to this school. He's immersed in this culture of the kids of plutocrats. And he starts telling his mum and dad about the big money he's making in high school from deals in investment. How much money did he claim to be making? What was he telling his parents about these big scores he was making?
0: You know, initially, he starts

0: finder's fee. He told them about oil and gas deals. There was a line of CBD-infused cosmetics, skincare products. There was a big kind of palette of samples that arrived at the home and kind of took up space in the living room, much to the annoyance of his mom and dad. And there was a friend of Matthew, the father, who actually worked in the cosmetics business, and he took a meeting with Zach and his business partner, and he came away saying, look, I'm not going to invest in this project they have, but this is, it sounds like a real viable thing. So one thing kind of led to another, and eventually Zach shows his father a bank statement with £800,000 in an account.
1: Today I'm with Patrick Radden-Keefe. He's a staff writer at The New Yorker. He's the author of London Falling. He told his parents his business partner was a man named Akbar Shunji, a wealthy businessman in his 40s. What did he say was the nature of their relationship?
0: So he said that they were friends. He said that they were business partners. He would introduce Akbar as his business partner. And Akbar, I think to Matthew and Rochelle, they didn't meet Akbar in this period of time, but they knew about him. You know, Akbar had a LinkedIn page. There were different kind of corporate bios. He ran a number of companies. One of them was an Indian kind of renewable energy concern. And if you went to the website of this business, there was a big photo. It appeared to show Akbar receiving an award from Narendra Modi, the head of state in India. He seemed quite established. He'd gone to Cambridge University. He came from a wealthy family. He lived in Mayfair, a very posh district in central London. And at one point, you know, Zach would kind of go and hang out with him, and sometimes Zach would walk his dog. He had a big, very expensive-looking dog, a Weimaraner. And at one point, Rochelle, Zach's mother, went with Zach on a walk, and they went to an office that Akbar had on Berkeley Square in Mayfair. I mean, just these kind of absurdly fancy addresses.
1: And yet, Patrick, if I'm told my teenage son is still in high school, is going into business deals with a man who's in his 40s, who describes himself as a thought leader on his website, who's dealing in Bitcoin and renewable energy and CBD-infused cosmetics, and by the way, can we keep a pallet in the family home? If I'm this kid's parents, I'm going to be a little concerned. Were they concerned? Were Rachel and Matthew concerned by all of this?
0: They were, yeah. Listen, I mean, I think that the uncanny place in which they found themselves was one which would be familiar to a lot of people who've parented an adolescent or a young adult, where they were concerned. They felt as though, quite apart from all this, they felt as though their son had turned into a bit of a stranger. They felt that he was becoming somebody they didn't understand. They felt that he was maybe quite consciously rejecting them and their values. But they also didn't want to cast him out entirely. And at a certain point, he turns, you know, by the time he meets Akbar Shamji, he's 18. And as far as they know, he's got money. So in theory, he could just move out of the home and go off and become a businessman. And in fact, that building, One Hyde Park, that he was so obsessed with, that was developed by these two guys, the Candy Brothers, who today are billionaire real estate guys. But at the time, they started their business when they were 18, 19 years old. So there was a precedent for a kind of young hustler kid who wants to get into real estate and other business ventures in London. And so in a queasy way, they just thought, oh, okay, well, maybe that's who Zach's going to be.
1: For a while, Zach moved into an apartment in Riverwalk, this block of apartments that he would later leap from the balcony of. What did he tell his parents about this, the fact that he could afford to stay there and who owned the apartment?
0: So it's interesting. So Akbar, he gets to know and he starts working with Akbar, and Akbar introduced Zach to a friend of his, a guy named Varinder Sharma. And Zach told his parents about Varinder Sharma. He told them that Varinder Sharma was a rubber tycoon and that he worked with Pirelli rubber in some capacity, and that he had several apartments in this building, Riverwalk, this new luxury development overlooking the Thames, and that they'd become friends, they were hanging out, they might do some business together, and that Varinder at a certain point had said that he had three of these apartments, he only used one of them, and he would make one available to Zach, rent-free, I think, for Zach to stay in if he wanted to. And again, the parents were sort of uncomfortable with this, but at the same time, Zach was 18, he did appear to be making money. They were curious because when they looked up Varinder Sharma, they couldn't find anything about him on the internet, nothing. No connection to Pirelli rubber, nothing at all. And Zach moved in. The parents would ask if they could visit him. He said no. He did do a video chat with them from the apartment there, and they saw this kind of sleek, fancy place that he was staying. It ultimately didn't last. He was only there for

0: a month or two over the course of a summer. He said that he found it quite lonely. It was in Pimlico, a kind of different neighborhood, which is a sort of slightly strange neighborhood to live in.
1: Yeah, it's between Victoria Station and the river. Yeah.
0: Exactly. And it's a bit impersonal. Yeah. It's an area that a lot of people pass through. And so Zach, at a certain point at the end of the summer, he came home.
1: So then we come to the night of November the 28th in 2019. And this is a night when his mother, Rachel, had been very worried about him. And they'd had a fleeting contact during the course of that evening because she was so worried about him. What was the final point of contact that they had?
0: Well, he had gone away for the weekend. So Zach was living at home at that point. Zach had gone off to stay at Verinder's place for the weekend. She knew that. He and Akbar had been having some trouble on a business deal, and he said he was going to go decompress. But after he left, Rochelle discovered that he'd left behind his keys and his jacket. And so there were a few messages she exchanged with him that night. One of them was about the fact that Zach had signed on to do a driver's education program, and he'd used his iPad, and his iPad had his mom's credit card preloaded on it. And so he just asked her, is it okay if I pay for this with the credit card? And she said, it's fine, as long as you do the studying, then yes, we'll pay for this driver's education course. And then when she realized that he'd left these things behind, she sent him an email saying, you've left your things behind. Are you really going to be okay for the weekend? And he wrote back, all good, X. And that was the last thing that he wrote to his mom.
1: So then after 2 o'clock in the morning, that surveillance camera footage shows Zach on the balcony at Riverwalk, five floors up, ducking backwards and forwards. And then he jumps. Now, amazingly, this is footage captured by MI6, isn't it?
0: It is.
1: How are they capturing footage of Zach on the balcony of this building? This is just by coincidence, is it?
0: Well, if you think about it, I mean, MI6 is a highly secure facility. If you ever go and walk around the building, there are big fences, and the whole building is bristling with cameras. And then in 2017, this new apartment building had gone up directly across the river with all of these glass and steel apartments looking out at the British spy agency. So I don't know, but I would assume if you were a British spy master at MI6 and you saw this apartment building where anybody can get an apartment rising up just across the water looking right at your offices,
1: you're going to look back, aren't you?
0: You're probably going to look back.
1: Have you seen this footage or have you just been told about it?
0: I've never seen it. They were very, very careful about who got to see it. The Brettlers saw it and they described it to me. But I also have, I don't just have their explanation of it. Before they had seen it, they had a meeting with the police in which the police told them about the existence of this footage and described it in minute detail to them. And because of a sort of strange quirk in this story, during this whole period of time when Rochelle and Matthew were trying to figure out what happened to Zach and they would sit down and have conversations with people, they would record those conversations on their iPhones. And so for a reporter, it's an interesting situation. The Metropolitan Police in London never cooperated with me during the years I spent investigating this case. But I do have recordings of all of the conversations that they had with the Brettlers, including the conversation in which the chief detective overseeing this whole thing describes in detail that footage to the Brettlers.
1: The way you've described it, he's moving back and forward across the balcony in this apartment, and then he leaps. Is it your understanding that he's moving anxiously, or is it a foggy, dazed type of movement? Or is that just too impossible to pick up from the river?
0: It's too impossible to pick up. Yeah, I mean, the footage is at night. It's grainy. It's taken from a great distance away. If you imagine, he's backlit by a brightly lit apartment, so this is really a silhouette. The way it was described is that he comes out onto the balcony. It's quite a shallow balcony, a long, shallow, curved balcony, and that he crosses over to one side and looks over the edge, and then goes all the way over to the other end and looks over the edge. Then he crosses back to the middle, and he jumps, and he projects outwards toward the river. So it's not, if you jumped right down, you'd hit the pavement. You wouldn't hit the river. He jumps out, and it's about 10 feet, and he almost makes it clean into the river, but he clips his hip on the embankment on the way down. I can't really speak to the nature of what was happening. I think probably when he went from one side to another, he was looking to see if it was possible to get off the balcony and get to the balcony beneath or to get to another of the balconies. I think that these were the actions of somebody who wasn't looking to kill himself. I think he was looking to escape.
1: How was his body discovered the next day?
0: The Thames is a tidal river, so on the night when Zach died, the tide was running high. But by the fall,

0: following morning, the tide had dropped. And if you've been to London, you know that the height of the Thames can vary by 20 feet over the course of a day. And so in the morning, a guy named Baxter Willis was commuting to work, and he was walking along Vauxhall Bridge. As the sun was coming up, Baxter Willis looked down at the muddy shoreline that had been revealed by the receding tide, and he saw a body just directly in front of that building, Riverwalk.
1: Now, he couldn't be identified because he'd left his ID at home, so they didn't know who he was. But how about the parents? Were they getting increasingly concerned at this time because they hadn't heard from their son? He wasn't answering his messages. What were they doing about all this?
0: His parents were quite panicked, actually, because when I mentioned that Rochelle had been emailing with him the night before, and by the Friday, he wasn't responding to her, and she had a very strange experience the morning after he left. She had a knock on the door in Maida Vale, where they live, and there was a man who came to the door, a kind of a formally dressed guy, but he seemed like a driver of some sort, and knocked on the door, and he was holding a phone on speakerphone. So there was somebody else kind of listening in. And he said, "Is Zach here?" And Rochelle said, "No, he's not. Who are you?" And the man didn't answer. And he said, "Who are you?" And she said, "I'm his mom. I'm Zach's mom." And then Rochelle heard on this phone a voice, a kind of booming voice through the speakerphone say, "That can't be his mom. His mom's in Dubai." And she didn't know what to make of that. She'd never been to Dubai. She didn't know who the guy on her doorstep was. She didn't know who the guy on the phone was. And the guy on the doorstep took off. And at that point, she became quite nervous. She tried to get in touch with Zach. He didn't get back. And so she called the police.
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1: Today I'm with Patrick Radden-Keefe. He's the author of London Falling, story of the death in London of 19-year-old Zach Brettler and the wider story of London's embrace of no questions asked money. There's plenty more to this story after the headlines on ABC Radio. 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
3: Hello, Anna Vito in the ABC Canberra newsroom. The ACT government has announced next month's budget will contain almost $60 million in new funding for community and legal services. One of the Australians detained by Israeli forces while on a Gaza-bound aid flotilla has accused the federal government of failing her and fellow activists and not doing enough to condemn Israel's actions. Donald Trump has insisted he will not rush into a bad deal to end the war with Iran just 24 hours after saying an agreement was all but finalised. Russia has launched its biggest single attack on Ukraine's capital, Kyiv, killing at least four people and injuring dozens more. ASIO Director General Mike Burgess is among the witnesses giving evidence at the Royal Commission on Anti-Semitism and Social Cohesion in Sydney today. And the Federal Opposition Leader Angus Taylor says he's unfazed by the prospect of the so-called Teal Independents forming a political party to provide another alternative for voters. A partly cloudy top of 19 in Canberra today. ABC News.

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1: Patrick Redden-Keefe is a staff writer for The New Yorker. He's the author of many best-selling books, including Empire of Pain and Say Nothing. His new book is called London Falling, the story of how 19-year-old Londoner Zach Brettler reinvented himself as the son of a Russian oligarch in a city that had opened its arms to that kind of money and was unwilling to ask too many questions about it. He's in Australia as a guest of the Sydney Writers' Festival. So Zach has leapt from the balcony to his death, but his parents don't know this. And so you write about how they organised a meeting with Akbar Shamji, his business partner, in these various deals that he had going on. How did that meeting go with Akbar Shamji? How did he strike them once they met this man?
2: Well, it's interesting. I mentioned earlier that I had access to these recordings that the Brettlers did. And as a reporter, nothing quite matches a real-time recording of conversations. When I first asked the Brettlers about that initial meeting with Akbar, they described it to me one way. They said, well, he seemed very suspicious to us, and we were suspicious of him, and we didn't trust him.
1: And how does the recording sound?
2: Then I listened to the recording, and the recording tells a very different story. Akbar is a kind of polished, polite, reassuring presence. And when he saw the Brettlers, this is a couple days after Zach's disappeared, he said, I'm desperate to help find your son. I've been a mentor to him. I'm going to help. And he also told them, you know, Zach had been claiming that he was the son of a Russian oligarch. So there's this kind of huge revelation. But what I think comes through in that recording is the Brettlers primarily are grateful to Akbar because they feel as though here's this guy who our son has duped. And rather than be angry, he seems only to feel compassion and a desperate desire to help us track our son down. And so that was really the way they felt, I think, about Akbar in the moment.
1: He told them that Zach had told them that he'd become addicted to heroin. How did that strike the parents?
2: They didn't buy it. It's funny, when Akbar told them initially that Zach had been claiming to be the son of a Russian oligarch, that he had this whole secret alter ego and that he was a fabulist, essentially, Rochelle and Matthew were really shocked by this, but they believed it. They were kind of thunderstruck to think that their son could have been doing this, but it sort of fit. It made sense.
1: They'd seen he'd been a champion bullshitter and a few other instances too.
2: Yes. Now, this was taking it to a level that they never could have imagined, but it didn't seem entirely out of character. When Akbar said Zach told us that he was addicted to heroin, actually what happened was that Zach had confessed to Akbar and Verinder that night that he was addicted to heroin. And they sort of all agreed that they would get him help in the morning. And then when Verinder woke up in the morning, Akbar was gone, and their assumption was he was off trying to score dope. Rochelle and Matthew didn't believe that for a second. They believed maybe Zach told these guys that he was addicted to heroin, but they didn't believe that. They didn't think that he could have been addicted to heroin and that they wouldn't have noticed when he was living under their roof.
1: So the picture they have, they still don't know their son is dead, but the picture they have is that he was taken in by these two very wealthy men, Akbar and Verinder Sharma, who, even though he's been telling them a whole pack of lies and he's a fabulous, their concern is for him. They've embraced him. They want to help him with all these things. Verinder Sharma had a few aliases, as it turned out, the man who owned the apartment in Riverwalk. He was known in the criminal world in London as Indian Dave. Who really was this man? Tell me his story, please.
2: This is a story about a young fabulous, Zach Brettler, pretending to be something that he's not. But in fact, there's a trio of men in that apartment, and all of them, they're each trying in a different way to be somebody that they aren't. And we should acknowledge that Akbar Shamji, the supposedly high-flying businessman, just prior to meeting Zach for the first time, had declared bankruptcy. In fact, he was kind of a charlatan who was being chased by creditors. And Verinder Sharma, who pretended that he was this kind of businessman in retirement, kind of living out his days in this posh apartment overlooking the Thames.
1: And yeah,
2: he was
1: fatherly presence.
2: Kind of an avuncular figure in Zach's life. He actually was a semi-retired gangster, leg breaker, extortionist, debt collector. He was the guy who would dangle you off a building if you owed money to unsavory people.
1: And let you go sometimes?
2: Yeah, I mean, Verinder had a pretty rich criminal history. he was known locally as Indian Dave. That was his kind of nom de guerre. And there was at least one, and I think probably more than one, murder that he was linked to in a pretty credible way.
1: So Zach had found himself, through spinning the story, in the company of an extremely dangerous and violent man, in other words. And it was in his apartment that he'd been in the night of his death. It took a long while for the police to connect the missing persons report on Zach to the body that they found on the bed of the Thames. What happened when they searched the apartment at Riverwalk? What did they find in Indian Dave's apartment?
2: Yeah, listen, it took days in part because you had this kind of strange left-hand, right-hand problem where the cops in one part of the city had a John Doe. They had a body that they'd found and they didn't know the identity. And the cops in another part of the city had a missing person. And they took them days before they realized, 4 or 5 days, that they were one and the same person. At that point, the police finally go into this apartment in Riverwalk, at which stage Varinder Sharma has had the place professionally cleaned. They get in there. Even after it's been professionally cleaned, they notice some strange, anomalous things. There were blood smears on the wall, which the police, for one reason or another, did not check. They didn't actually test that blood. They photographed it. I've seen the pictures, but they

0: didn't subject it to any tests to figure out whose blood it was. Varinder Sharma himself had a cut over his nose when the police spoke to him. They noted that he had the cut over his nose, but didn't ask him how he got it. And he told them the story that, you know, he had told Zach's parents, which is Zach came over. The three of us were here in the apartment. Eventually, Akbar left. Zach had confessed that he was addicted to heroin.
1: There's a lot of hugs.
0: A lot of hugs in the end of the evening. And then I went to bed. And when I woke up, Zach was gone, must have gone off trying to find heroin. But then, you know, at the point where they realize that there's a body that's been found, he said he must have gone off the balcony and I had no idea.
1: You said that when Zach leapt off the balcony, his hip was clipped on the embankment wall there. Were there any injuries that weren't consistent or necessarily consistent with the fall that he'd had on his body?
0: Yes, he had a broken jaw.
1: Okay, so there's blood in the apartment. He's got a broken jaw. He's been in the apartment of a man with a fair bit of previous history. And yet his death was ruled a suicide.
0: It was not formally ruled a suicide. It was kind of hinted by the police that it probably was a suicide, but they would never come out and say it in a full-throated way.
1: Nonetheless, the police seem very slow to investigate what is looking like a very suspicious death. What do you make of that, Patrick?
0: Well, I think that there's a backdrop here, which is that going back 2 decades, really since the arrival of the Russian oligarchs in London, there have been some 24 deaths in which people fall off of buildings, they fall off of balconies, they fall in front of tube trains, they fall out of windows, and the police have consistently kind of come in, taken a quick look around and said, looks like a suicide or looks like an accident. And close the case, including cases in which U.S. intelligence believes that these were assassinations. These are very often people who had some connection to Russian interests. The irony with Zach's story is that he didn't really have connections to Russian interests. He was just pretending to. But I think that there was a kind of a learned behavior by the police over the course of 2 decades where when there was the whiff of something more exotic, something that might be difficult to charge and get a conviction on, the police had a tendency just to say, nothing to see here, folks. And you see it again and again. There's a story about a guy, again, Russian-linked, sort of linked to a Russian story, who dies of 24 stab wounds from 2 different knives. And the police said, straightforward suicide, open and shut. So there's a kind of stubborn, I think a willful sense in which the cops kind of refuse to engage. And that, to me, seems to be quite clearly what happened with Zach, is that there was this MI6 footage showing that Zach was alone on the balcony. So it'd be one thing if you had footage of somebody pushing him. Then you've got your murder case, and it's kind of there for you on a platter. But when you know that he's alone on the balcony and he jumps, even if there's somebody in the apartment right behind him, who's, as you say, a very dangerous man, that's a more exotic case. That's a tougher case to bring. And I feel like they just weren't up to it.
1: Yeah, how did the parents of Zach Brepper, Matthew and Rochelle, feel about the police's energy in investigating the case?
0: Well, initially they really, I think they would say today, naively placed their trust in the authorities to do their job. And they did this in part because the police said, we will leave no stone unturned. Gradually they realized that the cops were not going to do that. And so part of what my book is about is these two parents who realize that you know, when you call the cops, nobody's actually going to come and help you. And so they're then in that vacuum forced to become detectives themselves.
1: Today I'm with Patrick Radden-Keefe. He's a staff writer at The New Yorker. He's the author of London Falling. The police were able to piece together Akbar Shamji's movements on that night from various surveillance cameras here and there and from this and that. And he was not in the apartment when Zach leapt from the balcony. Nonetheless, his movements were not at all in any way like those he described to the parents initially. And it was a whole different thing. He seemed to have been summoned forwards and backwards. How would you describe his movements on that night, once the police were able to put together his movements from those surveillance cameras?
0: Yeah, part of the fun of this story is that Varinder Sharma, Indian Dave, was this hardened gangster. And as any hardened gangster does, he came into his police interviews and just said, no comment, no comment, no comment, no comment. You know, 260 times he said, no comment. Akbar Shamji talked and talked and talked and talked, but lied about his movements. And so he told all kinds of stories about what had happened that night that just didn't match up with the data the police had. He was in the apartment and then he left. And rather than go home, which is what he told the police he did, he sort of

0: drove around and around in the area quite late at night, as if he was nervous to go too far because he was worried that something bad might be going to happen to Zach.
1: And after Zach jumped?
0: And after Zach jumped, he actually was, he clearly had had some indication something was going to go badly because he got a call from Indy and Dave, started racing back to the building, arrived back right around the moment when Zach jumped, went up to the apartment, went back down, and then surveillance cameras capture Akbar Shamji moments after Zach has jumped, walking out to the river, going to the precise spot where Zach has just plunged into the water, craning his body over the river wall and looking into the water, then straightening up, going back to his car and driving home.
1: Were either Virendra Sharma or Akbar Shamji ever charged with anything in relation to Zach's death?
0: No, they were both arrested on suspicion of murder, but ultimately neither of them was charged.
1: How did Virendra Sharma tend to operate when he wanted to extort money from people?
0: Well, he would sometimes dangle people off of buildings. He would threaten people. There's a terrifying story about a guy who he essentially kidnapped and beat and kind of poked a knife into his neck and then stuck his, this is Virendra Sharma, stuck his fingers into the knife wound and kind of pressed in. He would also do this thing I learned from a friend of his where he would, if he needed something from you, he would take a knife and he would go over to the stove and he would turn on the stove and he would slowly heat the knife over the stove. And sometimes when the knife was hot, he would come over and actually press it into your flesh. But most of the time, that wasn't required because long before he even approached you with the hot knife, you had told him what he needed to know or given him what he was demanding.
1: Was there any suggestion that he'd done that on the night of Zach's death?
0: Well, there were text messages that Akbar Shamji sent to a third man, to another man who wasn't in the flat that night. But during the time when Akbar was in the flat with Zach and Indian Dave, he texted a friend and said, things are getting really bad here. I'm heating up knives and clearing up blood.
1: A year after Zach's leap from the balcony, Indian Dave was found dead himself. Tell me about the circumstances of his death. What we know, in fact, of the circumstances.
0: Yeah, I mean, the circumstances were quite mysterious, and for a long time, it wasn't entirely clear what had happened. The Brettlers one day got a call from the lead detective saying there's something you need to know. Virendra Sharma, our lead suspect in the case, has died in the same apartment, actually, that Zach did, or in the same apartment Zach left and leapt to his death. There was a lot of ambiguity about the circumstances of this. Was it a suicide? Was it an overdose? Was it something else altogether? And finally, there was an inquest, which I attended virtually, and the Brettlers did as well. And the inquest makes clear that Virendra Sharma had, he had a drug problem. He had overdosed, actually, on two occasions. Once on the exact one-year anniversary of Zach's death, he had an overdose and was checked into the hospital and then released. And then he overdosed again a few weeks later and this time died.
1: Has Akbar Shamji ever been prosecuted for anything in this case, despite his repeated lies to police and to the parents of Zach Brettler?
0: He hasn't. No, I mean, it's one of the more galling aspects of this story is that Akbar Shamji is kind of living his best life right now. He's, you know, he's got various businesses. He's working with his wife. They have a fashion label which dresses members of the royal family, Gwyneth Paltrow, Michelle Obama, these kind of famous women. They make these fancy gowns for them. And, you know, staying at five-star resorts in the Dominican Republic, going back and forth to Dubai.
1: His website's still up and running.
0: His website's still up and running.
1: He's calling himself a thought provoker and a Bitcoin guy and and investor in renewables. And,
0: yeah, the families, they're all on Instagram. There's a lot of kind of posting of a sort, of a kind of aspirational sort where they're, you know, there they are kind of with champagne and beautiful private clubs in London and so forth. So, no, Akbar Shamji appears thus far not to have faced any consequences for lying so extravagantly to the police in this case. And I should also say, Akbar Shamji clearly knows much more about what happened to Zach than anybody else who is alive today and won't tell the Brettlers and won't tell the police and wouldn't tell me and seems to be facing very little scrutiny or accountability for that.
1: You hinted at something there a moment ago that suggested that the lack of enthusiasm in which the London Metropolitan Police investigates the deaths, the apparent suicides of people involved in Russian oil money might have a darker explanation that's been hinted at, that's

0: been suggested by some people, that in fact a message is being sent that in return for us accepting your money, we'll allow you to do what you need to do within your own people and your own sphere of influence. Is that about the size of it, the suspicion there?
1: Yeah, absolutely. And listen, I think you need to look no further than, I mean, even in the cases, you know, Litvinenko, the really kind of undeniable cases in which Russian assassins came to Britain and, you know, used very powerful weapons to try, and in some cases successfully, to assassinate people. The diplomatic response, there at least there was a diplomatic response. But when you look at the diplomatic response itself, it's, you know, they expelled a few diplomats, right? It wasn't, you know, there was no real sense of kind of consequences. And then short of that, there are all these other cases in which you have, you know, people kind of dropping left and right in London and a general policy on the part of the Metropolitan Police to say, nothing to see here.
0: At the beginning, you were talking about that period in the 80s in London when it was transforming itself. All the jobs in shipping and manufacturing left the city, and parts of the East End, like the Isle of Dogs, that had been filled with wharfies were now being filled with high-rise apartments for people working in finance in the City of London. I was living in London in that period. I remember that kind of hand-wringing that was going on in London at the time. You know, are we selling out our soul to a pack of yuppies was the conversation that was being held in London at the time. And I felt that same kind of feeling again here. There was this feeling that's been unleashed by the arrival of the money of Russian oligarchs and other oligarchs and their money as well, that London has debauched itself by welcoming these oligarchs and gangsters. But then there's another view that says London's a city that's actually built on colonial plunder. It's a metropolis that's beautiful. Well, the parts that are beautiful anyway are built on the proceeds of plunder. And it's no different in that sense from any other great imperial city. What do you think about all that, Patrick?
1: I mean, I think both can be true. I think, yeah, there's a long history of that. And if you're, it's interesting, it's something that only a few of the reviewers of my book have picked up on. But if you're reading closely, empire is a thread that runs all the way through it. So there are deeper roots to this history. And I think you could say that a lot of what made the city splendid to begin with was the proceeds of larceny on a grand scale. You know, listen, I lived in London myself in 2000-2001, and I still love London. I was just there. I mean, I think it's important to acknowledge, just in part because I'm not a joyless human being, that it's a marvelous place, right? And I think that the tricky kind of queasy thing to hold in your head is that part of what gives it the kind of dynamism and the energy that it has is the intermingling of some unsavory stuff, that it's kind of a fantasy to think that you can get the great restaurants and the sparkling real estate and the whole kind of sense of this dynamic global capital that it is without recognizing that a lot of that has a really significant downside. London Falling is ultimately the story about a kid who paid the price for that, you know, who sort of wandered into this kind of glittering fulcrum only to become surrounded by wolves.
0: Your book also exposes timidity, incompetence, complacency in London's Metropolitan Police. Not just in this case, but in those suicides you're speaking of, they're quote-unquote suicides that look a lot like Russian assassinations. Have you succeeded in rattling their cage, or are they just putting up the shutters against this? I mean, this is a best-selling book. I mean, everyone's talking about this at the moment. Have you got them asking questions of themselves? Is Parliament asking questions about this in Westminster?
1: I mean, I hope people are asking questions. Yes, the book is, you know, a lot of people are reading it and talking about it in London. It went right to the top of the Sunday Times list. It's in all the windows of the bookshops. All of that, I think, is comforting for the Brettlers, who for many years were feeling very isolated and kind of forgotten about. In terms of the police, I don't know. I mean, I think it's a tricky thing. Some people would like to see the investigation reopened. Some people would like to see some sort of an inquiry, some kind of parliamentary scrutiny.
0: I'm just struck by the hostility that hard questions were met with at every step of the way.
1: Well, that's the thing. I mean, it's extraordinary. You know, they didn't engage with the article. They didn't engage with the book. When I finished the book, we sent, I don't remember how many it is, but, you know, maybe 200 fact-checking queries to them in a memo saying, we're going to say this, we're going to say this, we're going to say this, we're going to say this. Do you have a comment? Do you have a defense of yourself? Do you have a denial? And they just wouldn't engage. And the kind of...
0: No comment, hey?
1: Yeah.
0: Like 200 and something, just like Dave Sharma, right?
1: Yeah, exactly. Exactly. I mean, that's the thing, right? Indeed, it's the same MO. And I think some of that is that they don't have great they don't have great answers to the tough questions. But the kind of implacability, right? The idea that a child has died and the kind of implacability.

0: hostility with which they just refuse to engage. I think, particularly for the Brettlers, who are still grieving their son, is maddening.
1: I've also read your book, Rogues, which is a collection of longer pieces you've written for The New Yorker on people behaving badly in various parts of the world. I'm interested, because you're clearly interested in this, in bad behaviour, as all good journalists should be, as all good investigative journalists should be. And I was thinking that too when reading Empire of Pain about the Sackler family and their involvement in the aggressive marketing and deceptive marketing over OxyContin, which led to the opioid crisis in the United States. One of the most fascinating parts of Empire of Pain is the lack of willingness of members of the Sackler family to admit or accept any kind of culpability whatsoever for the thing that they've unleashed upon the United States and the rest of the world to some extent as well. What do you think about that, about the kind of inability some people have to accept responsibility, moral responsibility for the things that they've done when the crime becomes so enormous?
0: Yeah. I mean, I think this is a question that animates a lot of the work I've done over the last two decades. I don't really believe in cartoon villains, or if they exist, I'm not interested in them. I'm interested in the kind of messy human beings who end up doing sometimes monstrous things. And what has always struck me is that, you know, I don't think people are born evil. And I think to the degree that they become evil, they get there by degrees. And I've always been interested in, you know, each morning you kind of look at yourself in the mirror while you're brushing your teeth. What's the story you tell yourself about who you are? And I think that whether it's Chapo Guzman or Richard Sackler, you got there slowly. You became the monster that you are in a very incremental way over quite a long period of time. And I think the challenge is that by the time you sort of arrive at the logical terminus, you know, you kind of get to the real extreme of somebody who does bad things on that scale, you've been telling yourself these stories along the way to justify each little kind of incremental deviation so that it's almost too late. It's kind of too late to see clearly. And I think that there's an added layer to this when you're a billionaire. I think, you know, as somebody who's not a billionaire,
1: don't be so down on yourself.
0: Yeah, exactly. give a guy a chance. Give a writer a chance.
1: Journalism, the path to billions.
0: Right, yes. This is what they say, yes. You know. I think from the outside, I guess I had presumed that if you were really, really rich, you could avail yourself of the best advice money could buy. And what I found with the Sacklers, and it's not just them, I mean, you see this in other stories too, it's kind of the opposite. You actually are sort of cursed because you're surrounded by all these people whose living is dependent on you, on your favor. I mean, we see this with Donald Trump, right? It's not that he's clinically delusional. It's that he's surrounded by yes men. So I think there's probably a natural human tendency not to want to confront the downstream consequences of your own bad decisions. But I think it's really amplified when you're a very wealthy person who's kind of surrounded by people who are there to reaffirm all your worst impulses.
1: Maybe that's the stream that runs through all of your writing, that question that we ask of ourselves, who are we really? Who are we really? Now, Zach Brettler is not a monster. He's not a terrible criminal. He was a fabulist, and he was 19 years old, and he's a kid. But nonetheless, he'd been telling a story about himself that wasn't true at all, living the life of someone that he couldn't be. You write that at the time of his death, he had £4 in his bank account. £4, not £800,000 at all. We can't know for sure, but I fear he would have been trapped in that identity and would have gone on trying to misrepresent himself. I fear that once you've kind of tasted that, it sort of becomes an addictive thing, having known a few fabulists over the course of my own life. What do you think?
0: I think that there is a kind of fake it till you make it tradition in which Zach was operating. And it is true that some people fly too close to the sun, and in Zach's case, it killed him. But I think there are actually a lot of other people who manage in a kind of messy way. You know, they sort of identify a lie that they have to tell to get into the room. And then they figure, once I'm in the room, I'll figure it out. And this is the sense in which Zach was not like the talented Mr. Ripley. He wasn't actually looking to shake these guys down or take their money. He was the one pretending that he had money. I think all he wanted to do was mix it up, kind of get past the velvet rope, get into the private club. That was the excitement that he wanted.
1: He wanted to get into the room, and then he leapt from the balcony.
0: Yeah. Yeah.
1: It's an amazing story, Patrick, and such a great thing to speak with you. Thank you very much.
0: Thank you so much for having me.
1: Patrick Radden-Keefe's book is called London Falling, and he's in Australia as a guest of the Sydney

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0: Today's conversation with Patrick Rattenkeefe was made on the lands of the Gadigal people. Producer is Maggie Morris. The executive producer is Eliza Kirsch. I'm Richard Feidler. Thanks for listening.
2: ABC News, good afternoon, I'm Anna Vito. Families and supporters gathered at Sydney Airport this morning to welcome the return of seven Australian activists who were detained by the Israeli Defence Forces. Nandini Deer reports.
3: Seven activists were met with long embraces from family and friends when they came through the arrival gates at Sydney International Airport. The Australians were on board the Global Samud Flotilla attempting to deliver humanitarian aid to Gaza when they were intercepted by the Israeli Defence Forces. Speaking outside the airport, activist Neve O'Connor says she was physically abused while she was detained.
4: I myself had my hands pinned behind my back as I was repeatedly kneed in the spine, kneed in the thighs.
3: These seven activists are among other arrivals across Melbourne and Brisbane last night and this morning. Israel has rejected allegations detainees were mistreated.
2: Australia's top spy chief has defended shifting resources from counter-terrorism to espionage in the years leading up to the Bondi terror attack while fronting the Anti-Semitism Royal Commission in Sydney this morning. Gavin Coote reports.
5: ASIO Director General of Security Mike Burgess faced questions over why the national terrorism alert level was lowered from probable to possible in November 2022. He's told Council Assisting Richard Lancaster the risk of jihadist terror had declined with the fall of the Islamic State Caliphate, and ASIO pivoted to combating the threat of foreign interference.
6: At no time do I believe we had anything serious inquiries that was left uninquired or investigated. So,
7: In terms of counter-terrorism.
5: The terror threat level was raised again in August 2024.
2: The replacement to fill an ACT Legislative Assembly seat vacated by former Greens leader Shane Rattenbury will be known next week. Mr Rattenbury formally resigned as a member for Kurrajong earlier this month after 17 years in the Assembly. His successor will be determined by a computerised countback of ballots from the 2024 election on Thursday next week. The vacancy is widely expected to be filled by the Greens' former deputy leader Rebecca Vassarotti. Several so-called teal independents say they're open to forming a new political party to counter the rise of One Nation and offer an alternative to the major parties. Political reporter Sarah Tomevska.
8: Independents like ACT Senator David Pocock and Sydney MPs Zali Steggall and Allegra Spender say they've been discussing the prospect of forming a new progressive party, an idea endorsed by former Liberal Prime Minister Malcolm Turnbull, though he says he's not actively involved. The move would give independents access to more campaign funding after new electoral reforms were passed to restrict how much money can be spent per seat. Labor says the reforms aim to take big money out of politics, while independents say it rigs the playing field in favor of the major parties.
2: Oil prices have fallen sharply on hopes of a deal to bring about an end to the war in Iran. Brent crude is selling at around $98 a barrel. That's down more than 5%. US President Donald Trump earlier announced an agreement with Tehran had been largely negotiated, but he later urged his team not to rush to a deal. He says the agreement includes the reopening of the Strait of Hormuz. The closure of the vital oil shipping channel has sent prices spiking around the world for months. Finances and the oil Ordinaries is trading 0.4% higher this lunchtime, the dollar buying 71.7 US cents. In sport, Australian tennis player Ayla Tomjanovic has been knocked out of the French Open at Roland Garros. The 33-year-old claimed the first set of her first-round clash with American Katie McNally before losing the next two. Compatriot James Duckworth made it through to the second round after his Canadian opponent, Gabriel Diallo, was forced to retire due to injury in the second set. Duckworth was leading 4-1 at the time. after taking the first set. And there's been an outpouring of relief from Spurs fans around the world after Tottenham avoided being relegated from English soccer's top flight Premier League. They beat Everton 1-0 in North London on the last day of the season to

0: And we deserve this day, we deserve this game, we deserve this win, we deserve everything. So I think we deserve to stay up because we made 11 points in 7 games.
1: Canberra's weather, a partly cloudy day with the slight chance of a shower and a forecast top of 19 degrees. Rain is forecast for tomorrow, perhaps up to 35 millimetres and a top of 16 degrees. Right now it's 19 degrees in Canberra. ABC News.
2: Good afternoon. Welcome to The World Today. I'm Andy Park, coming to you from Gadigal Land in Sydney. Nice to be with you. This Monday, returning Australian activists claim abuse at the hands of Israeli forces, claims the IDF disputes. And the winner is the Great Australian Bird Count has crowned an iconic native feathered friend.
3: They're a bird that's adapted really well to human-altered habitats. Most people love them. They're exceptionally intelligent.
2: First, though, the head of ASIO has this morning given evidence to the Royal Commission on Anti-Semitism and Social Cohesion. Mike Burgess was the first witness called as the second hearing block got underway, with a focus on examining the circumstances surrounding the attack at Bondi on the 14th of December last year. Our reporter Tanya Dendrinos is at the hearing.
4: Andy, we've heard this morning that the hearing block is expected to run for 3 weeks. It's going to focus on the terrorism threat level and security environment in the lead up to the attack, as well as the conduct of security, intelligence and law enforcement agencies. That, of course, includes what was known about the shooters and what was done with that information. Now, counsel assisting the Royal Commission, Richard Lancaster, gave an opening address this morning. He said that counsel assisting will endeavour to be both rigorous and fair in the assessment of the facts in this hearing block. And he acknowledged that although the events they were examining were harrowing, they will attempt to do that in a sympathetic but unflinching way. Richard Lancaster did say that there was no evidence that any intelligence agency or law enforcement agency had any actual knowledge to suggest that there would be an armed attack on the Hanukkah celebration at Bondi. He said that in that sense, it was a surprise attack, but he listed a set of 8 facts that he expects the evidence in this hearing block will reveal. That includes that the Jewish Community Security Group, also known as CSG, asked New South Wales Police for a police presence at the Hanukkah event at Bondi Beach, that New South Wales Police opted not to provide that constant presence, but instead offer a mobile tasking, which meant that police were to pop in from time to time. He said that when the shooting began, there were actually 4 police officers from New South Wales Police at Archer Park.
5: Within 29 seconds of the start of the shooting, 11 people were shot, tragically 10 of them fatally. Fifth, 3 police officers were shot and injured in the course of the attack. Sixth, within 5 minutes, there are 11 officers on the scene. Seventh, the first shooter was shot and killed. Then the second shooter was shot and apprehended around 7 minutes and 41 seconds after the start of the shooting. Eighth, specialist police commands were deployed to Bondi, though the detail of the timing and conduct of those specialist commands will not be addressed in public hearing.
2: That's counsel assisting Richard Lancaster there. And Tanya, the first witness was Mike Burgess, the head of ASIO. He was asked to explain how the security agency sets the terrorism threat level here in Australia. What did the commission hear?
4: And Mike Burgess, who, as you've said, is the head of ASIO, spoke about the change in the terror threat level in Australia. He explained that in November 2022, it was lowered to possible, in part saying that was a result of the ISIS caliphate being destroyed in 2019, and a view from ASIO that while terrorism was an ongoing threat, it actually posed less of a concern than espionage and foreign interference. Mike Burgess did, however, say that began to shift following the Hamas attacks in Israel on October 7, 2023, and that eventually led ASIO raising the threat level back to probable in August 2024.
6: The war in the Middle East invoked a range of emotions in Australia, and actually those strong reactions and some of those violent aspects of that and those behaviours, including anti-Semitism, that in our view that were left unchecked were therefore normalised and gave more permission for violence through late 23 and through 24 to August when we raised it, and that was of concern to us in that environment where violence is more permissible Of course,

0: it can go through to politically motivated violence or promotion of communal violence, and Jewish Australians were on the receiving end of that.
1: That's ASIO head Mike Burgess. Before him, our reporter at the Royal Commission hearing, Tanya Dendrinos. Australian activists amongst hundreds of pro-Palestinian campaigners detained by Israeli forces who claim they were violently and in some cases sexually abused while being held are now back home. But they insist they'll do it all again to highlight the plight of the occupants of Gaza. Israel denies using rubber bullets, tasers and other harsh methods of treatment on the members of the Global Samud Fatir, who claim they've needed medical treatment for broken bones and other injuries sustained whilst being detained. Here's Nick Grimm.
2: Make us proud! Make us proud!
3: It was a very different greeting to the one provided by the State of Israel.
4: How does it feel to have him home?
5: Wonderful. Wonderful.
6: Indescribable.
3: The return of Australian members of the Global Samud Flotilla at Sydney Airport this morning, an opportunity for friends, supporters and family to be reunited with those who've described enduring harsh treatment at the hands of Israeli forces.
7: Enormously relieved, enormously.
3: Sarah Willing, there to welcome her boyfriend, Zach Schofield, one of the flotilla members who says his resolve to protest the treatment of Palestinians inside Gaza remains undimmed.
8: That's why we went over, and the Australian government is complicit in this. Albanese still hasn't condemned the State of Israel for what they've done to us.
4: Would you do it again?
8: Absolutely, absolutely. As long as our government continues to support the State of Israel and its war crimes, absolutely. What else can we do in this world?
4: Mum, how do you feel about your son doing it again?
6: I think that Zach has absolute moral clarity about what he's doing and why, and he's not willing to walk past a genocide. That's admirable. I'm very proud of him, and I've been really, really worried.
3: Joanne Jarowski's son was one of 11 Australian members of the flotilla intercepted by Israeli forces in international waters near Crete last week. Along with hundreds of other activists, they were forcibly detained and taken to Israel, where they insist they suffered varying forms of abuse. It's been said several needed to be hospitalised with a range of injuries, including broken bones, with some claiming to have been sexually assaulted.
9: I was dragged into a darkened container ship on a prison boat. I was sexually assaulted. I was beaten. And that was just the beginning of 4 days of absolute hell. I've looked into the eyes of the most soulless people in the universe.
10: I was routinely stripped, searched by multiple male officers wearing balaclavas.
11: I can't think of how many times I was like punched and kicked in the face, in the ribs, in the body. I have a fractured cheekbone and a fractured rib and a pulmonary contusion in my lung, concussion.
3: There have been allegations too that rubber bullets and tasers were deployed against unarmed flotilla members. And while the claims are difficult to verify, images released by Israel show dozens of the activists being forced to kneel in rows with their heads down and their hands cable-tied behind their backs. There's also been video footage of the Israeli security minister, Itamar Ben-Gvir, taunting and mocking some of the activists. Actions that saw the Israeli Prime Minister Benjamin Netanyahu condemn his far-right minister, insisting such behaviour was not in line with Israel's norms and values. But in a statement, the Israel Defence Forces has denied the flotilla members were subjected to abuse.
12: The IDF rejects allegations of abuse by IDF soldiers during the operations to protect the legal naval security blockade. IDF orders require respectful and appropriate treatment of flotilla participants on the intercepted vessels, and there are clear and established procedures in this regard. Any concrete complaints submitted to the IDF on the matter will be examined thoroughly.
3: Even so, the Australian government has joined international condemnation of the treatment of the activists. Mark Butler is the Federal Health Minister.
13: We have, in the strongest possible terms, both in Israel itself, but also with the Israeli ambassador to Australia here in Canberra, the treatment of those Australians and people from many other countries as well has been disgraceful, particularly the behaviour of Minister Ben-Gvir. We've raised our concerns in the strongest possible way. We're really glad that the Australians are starting now to return home and reunite with their families, but this has been a particularly concerning event.
1: That's government frontbencher Mark Butler, ending that report by Nick Grimm. I'm Andy Park. 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Subscribe to the podcast for all our stories. Just search for The World Today. Several high-profile independent MPs have indicated their openness to forming a new political party. Prominent names, including David Pocock, Zali Steggall and Allegra Spender, say they've been discussing the idea. Political pundits say the move could either make or break political careers, as Oliver Gordon reports.
14: The tectonic plates of Australian politics are moving, and some independents are asking, what next?
15: I have had conversations over a period of time about, you know, how politics could evolve, because people keep on coming to me and say they're really worried about the times that we're in.
14: Member for Wentworth, Allegra Spender, is amongst a small group of independents in talks about forming a new political party.
15: Are there ways to better collaborate, to evolve in how we work together or how some of us work together so that we can, you know, more explicitly align on certain areas and then where our communities and where we fundamentally disagree to have that freedom?
14: The backdrop to the shift, polling released over the weekend showing One Nation winning as many as 59 seats and assuming opposition status if an election were to be held when the polling was undertaken. Independent MP Zali Steggall says Labor and the coalition have opened up space for the once fringe party to prosper.
16: There's an inability from Labor to do the things people want to see: tax on gas exports, truth in political advertising, gambling advertising reform. And on the other side, you have the coalition lurching to the right. They've now put Tony Abbott back in charge, and you see the rise of One Nation.
14: Some independents have already ruled themselves out of joining a party. Independent MPs Kate Chaney and Monique Ryan aren't interested right now. But over the weekend, former Wallaby turned independent senator for the ACT, David Pocock, left the door open.
17: Yeah, I'm always happy to chat about the future of our country.
14: Federal opposition leader Angus Taylor says he's unfazed by the prospect.
18: If people want to support a party or coalition that fights the Labor Party, support the Liberal and National parties, because that's our fight.
14: Former Prime Minister Malcolm Turnbull has weighed into the debate.
19: There is not one cabinet of which I have been a member, let alone Prime Minister, which would not have been considerably improved by having any of these Teals as members.
14: He says it makes sense for the Teal independents to form their own political party.
19: They should be, at least have the opportunity

0: to be part of a government. And if you're perpetually on the crossbench, the most you can hope for is that one day there'll be a hung parliament and you'll have some leverage.
1: The former Prime Minister says there's political ground for the taking.
0: If you had a, you know, a party, an association, an alliance, call it what you will, that had those values, and they are essentially being, you know, progressive, I would say just simply rational, commonsensical on climate, you know, practical on social issues, but, you know, centrist, conservative, a bit conservative on the economy and being pro-business and so forth. If you've got that combination, which broadly covers most of those independents, then I think that that would get a lot of support.
1: But could forming a political party undermine the very community independent ethos these members were elected on? Mark Kenny is the director of the Australian Studies Institute at ANU.
2: Once they are a party, then they lose some of that and they start to become identified not just by what they do, but by what their colleagues do.
1: But he sees the potential upside too.
2: The Teals, as they're known at the moment, are largely a House of Representatives party, Senator Pocock aside. If they form themselves as a party and they can be placed above the line on Senate ballot papers, then they may also be able to make a presence in the upper house, and that would be quite significant too.
1: And some candidates could benefit from a campaign financing perspective.
2: One of the things that has happened since the Teals came about are these electoral reforms that the government has done, which have favoured the major parties, allow them to raise more money. It allows them to spend more money and take advantage of the fact that the party itself can do advertising for the whole group of candidates in addition to the amount that individual MPs can raise and spend.
1: Independents raising the idea of starting a political party have referenced the meeting

0: the teals have, rather than trying to eat into the surge of One Nation.
1: That's Griffith University's Paul Williams, ending that report by Oliver Gordon. The federal government is leading an education and advertising campaign about menopause to help women navigate symptoms and avoid misinformation. It comes after a Senate inquiry found a need for better awareness, support and research after women revealed feeling it lacked recognition. But experts say training GPs in understanding menopause symptoms is essential so women don't have to rely on social media for pseudo-diagnoses. Here's Catherine Gregory.
2: When Frances Roger spoke to other women about their experiences with menopause to help develop the Country Women's Association submission for the Senate inquiry into the life phase, she realised something about herself. She too was experiencing symptoms of menopause.
3: For me, it was a representation of mental health distress and changes in my mental cognition, my ability to focus, self-worth. All of those things which I thought were just me having a difficult period of life.
2: But she found it hard to get concrete, credible information and turned to some experts on social media.
3: There seemed to be very little information that was available in a easily digestible fashion about what happens before menopause, as in before you stop bleeding. That process was not clearly defined or explained online very well.
2: Living in regional Victoria at the time, Frances Roger also found it challenging to get the medical help she needed. Her GP wasn't trained in menopause or perimenopause.
3: I felt that my GP didn't really think that there was a major issue. Gave me a little bit of help, but realistically, they actually didn't give me the right help. And in the end, I had to travel a number of hours to someone who was actually listed on the Menopause Association's website. That was 3 hours from where I lived to be able to see someone who had been trained as a GP in this field.
2: These are some of the problems that the federal government says it's aiming to fix with its national menopause campaign. Health Minister Mark Butler.
4: We've got more clinical guidelines, a new Medicare menopause health assessment, and of course, for the first time in 20 years, new menopause hormone treatments on the PBS. But this campaign really is about raising awareness.
2: It also includes a new website that's aiming to provide women with trusted health information, practical resources and support services. Susan Davis is a professor of women's health at Monash University and has been involved in helping the government develop this website and new clinical guidelines. She says it's essential to combat the misinformation about perimenopause and menopause on social media.
5: Women are very vulnerable at this time and desperate for information, so having a credible website that the government has developed with input from experts is really important. So I think the launching of this new website's really helpful. However, it doesn't give the in-depth information women are seeking, and women are being so misled by influencers and people making money out of perimenopause and menopause today.
2: Professor Davis points out there's no national guidelines for doctors to follow when it comes to recognising and managing perimenopause and menopause, which is why developing them is essential for clinical care, particularly given the lack of trained GPs in this space.
5: Unfortunately, we have a generation of GPs that were not trained in menopausal care, and there are multiple organisations working really hard to upskill GPs. And as I've mentioned, the new Bayside GP Specialist Clinic for Menopause, which will be free for women, it's government funded for women, is going to be really important to sort of set and train a process by which we can upskill GPs more.
2: Dr. Kelly Teagle is the director of the WellFem Telehealth Menopause Clinic. She welcomes the government's package, but says there needs to be more funding for longer consultations with doctors.
6: Menopause consultations, they're particularly complex, sometimes and time-consuming, and they're done by female GPs who, on the whole, don't end up earning as much as male GPs because they do all the longer consultations. So there's definite reform required in under Medicare.
2: Dr. Teagle also says there needs to be more research and awareness among doctors about perimenopause, the period before menopause officially begins.
6: But now we know that the hormonal changes associated with perimenopause can start much, much earlier, and that a lot of the suffering that women have been putting up with, particularly, with with mental health and mood issues can actually be addressed through hormonal treatments, not just from things like antidepressants. So I think it's really helpful for them to be aware of that, to know that there could be hormonal changes at play.
1: That's Dr. Kelly Teagle from WellFem Clinic, ending that report by Catherine Gregory. The Australian magpie has claimed top spot as the most popular bird Australians see most in the wild. The results are according to the Australian Bird Count, which is the country's most popular citizen science event. This year, a record number of Australians participated, counting 5 million birds across all corners of the country in just 1 week. Kathleen O'Connor has more.
7: It's a sound many Australians are familiar with. Magpies can be seen and heard in most corners of the country, so it's no surprise the black and white bird swooped into top spot as the most commonly spotted animal in the national survey, the Aussie Bird Count.
8: They're pretty much spread right across the country except for up in Darwin and Cape York.
7: Sean Dooley is BirdLife Australia's National Public Affairs Manager. He says one in every two surveys completed in 2025 included a sighting of the magpie.
8: They're a bird that's adapted really well to human-altered habitats. And as everyone would know, everyone knows a local magpie. Most people love them. They're exceptionally intelligent. And we know from research done out of the University of Queensland that they can recognise over 30 individual human faces, probably more.
7: The annual Aussie Bird Count is Australia's largest citizen science event. It requires volunteers from across the country to sign up and head outside for a week to journal what birds they see and where. The data is then shared with scientists to provide a national snapshot of bird populations in certain areas to continue their work to protect birds from extinction. It's been running since 2014, but in 2025, organisers saw a record-breaking number of participants. 64,000 Australians signed up for the week-long event and counted 5.27 million birds. Pam Jones from regional New South Wales is a keen bird watcher, but it was her first time participating in the survey.
9: My husband and I, we love looking for birds. We're good bird watchers. So we live in a spot just the lower Blue Mountains, at Hawkesbury area. We have lyrebirds in our backyard. We've got so many birds. I thought, oh, I might do it this year.
7: She observed and recorded a lot of native birds in her area and even got the grandchildren involved.
9: Oh, yeah. my husband, he loves birds. We've always got the binoculars in the car and bird books. So even our grandkids, well, the bird books in the car, we go. We drive around sometimes the lowlands, you know, Hawkesbury, Richmond area, Richmond lowlands. There are lots of birds there. We've got grandkids in the back of the car and they're ticking off all the boxes which bird they've seen and which they often see. Spoonbills, all sorts of big things around that area too.
7: Sightings were recorded in all states and territories, including Christmas and Cocos Islands and Heard Island in the Indian Ocean. However, 70% of the bird counts were conducted in built-up areas. The second most commonly sighted bird in the count is a crowd favourite, but BirdLife's Sean Dooley says its call is a little harder to recognise for most Australians.
8: They've really adapted successfully to our cities. They're nectar feeders, and where councils and people have planted the flowering gums and other profuse native nectar-bearing plants, the rainbow lorikeets, unlike other parrots, they mainly feed on nectar, and they have just loved what we've done with our street trees and parks throughout the entire country.
7: Coming in third is the noisy miner, followed by the cockatoo, the galah, wattlebird and the pigeon. And although it didn't make the top 10, there were plenty of sightings of the bin chicken in urban areas.
8: We are seeing them in the cities, definitely an increase, particularly around Sydney and Brisbane. Not doing so well out in the regions, but definitely numbers are going up in the places

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2: Kathleen O'Connor there. And that's all from the World Today team this Monday. Thanks for your company. Hope you can join me at the same time tomorrow. I'm Andy Park. Have a great day.

0: 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And are the ACT's lobbying laws fit for purpose?
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2: Hello and welcome to Afternoons on ABC 666 Canberra. I am Mary Good. I'm filling in for Alice Matthews today. Yes, usually it's me out on the streets roving, talking to you all with my microphone in hand, but today I am in the studio. It's lovely and warm. It's currently 18 degrees outside in Canberra. We're heading to a top of 19 degrees, so we're almost there. We're creeping up to the max. Gets to a low of 8 degrees overnight, probably enough for a light blanket, but it is partly cloudy today with a slight chance of a shower and some light winds out there. So overall, it looks like a lovely day outside. It would have been nice to be out roving. Instead, I am in here talking to you all, so you're going to have to send me your texts and give me a call so I can hear your thoughts. Of course, the text line 0467 922 666, or you can call on 1300 681 666. How's your weekend? It is Monday after all. I can tell you I went to the Australian Nationalist Deadford. It was held at Llewellyn Hall. My child was in a band there, and I was struck by how many emerging musicians we have here in Canberra. So much talent, and I was inspired to maybe pick up my old instrument that I played as a child. Yes, I used to play the cello. What did you used to play as a child? Have you picked it up later in life? I think I need some tips, because I think it's time. It's been quite a few, decades to since I picked up that cello. What about you? How do I get back into it? If you've got any tips, if you've picked up an instrument later in life, maybe you played the saxophone as a youngster and you've decided to rejoin a band, I want to know how. And on that, lost arts, lost skills, we're going to talk to a watch and clockmaker whose knowledge may well disappear because he's struggling to find someone who wants to learn his craft. Is there a craft you have that you are worried won't be passed down to the next generation? Maybe you're like Saskia Maben, our lovely mornings presenter, whose mum tried to teach her knitting, and Saskia just hasn't taken up that craft, much to the disappointment of her mother. Also on the program today, the national bird count. Yes, you heard that in the world today. It's been released. What's been seen in backyards around the ACT? We are going to find out. I have to say, I've been seeing a lot more minor birds this year. And I hear the magpie. There's a lot more of those around. I'm a bit worried about what's going to come when we get to spring. But up next, we're going to talk new funding for homelessness in Canberra, right after a bit of Simon and Garfunkel.

0: Simon and Garfunkel to get your afternoon going here on ABC 666 Canberra. My name is Mary Good, filling in for Alice Matthews. Now, we're going to be talking funding, new funding as we approach the ACT budget, an investment of $58.8 million in new funding to community services announced this morning by the ACT government. The government says it's to support a sustainable community services sector that is targeted and focused on areas of the highest need. That includes responding to domestic, family and sexual violence, homelessness, emergency relief and inclusivity for all Canberrans. That includes $15.4 million in expanded and new funding to support more homelessness services, sustaining long-term viability and also, it says, responding to increased demand. That includes $2.3 million for Samaritan House. Now, Lucy Honan, Chief Executive Officer at St Vincent de Paul Society for Canberra and Goulburn Area, which runs Samaritan House, joins us on the program. Good afternoon, Lucy.
1: Good afternoon, Mary. Thanks for having me on.
0: Thank you for coming and talking to us about this. So what's your reaction to this funding?
1: Well, we're really pleased. It's really great news. We really welcome the government's continued commitment to homelessness, as well as the broader community services in this budget, and longer-term funding provides us with certainty for our services, and that means certainty for our staff and certainty, most importantly, for the people who rely on our services.
0: So this money, would this $2.3 million, would that provide that certainty that you're after?
1: It goes a long way towards that, absolutely. Samaritan House is ACT's only 24/7 crisis accommodation for single men experiencing homelessness. So it's a really vital service in our community. It's a 13-bed facility supporting men to find and sustain stable tenancies. And, you know, it runs at absolute full capacity. We always have a waiting list that fluctuates anywhere between 30 and 50. So it's a really, really important service.
0: 30 to 50 people on that waiting list. Lucy Honan, will that reduce that waiting list, this funding?
1: It's always difficult to answer that question. It depends on the throughput, how we support people into more permanent accommodation, and what services we can provide to help them sustain their tenancies. So I think really the situation is so tough in Canberra. We will always, you know, we're going to continue with waiting lists for the next foreseeable, to be honest.
0: You say it's so tough in Canberra. Is that at the moment or is that all the time?
1: Oh, it has over the last few years, and it's getting worse each year. I think we're seeing across Australia the homelessness challenges there's no light at the end of the tunnel just yet, but this does really help us ensure that our services are there for those who need it.
0: Can you talk us through, in terms of demand for services at the moment, what you're seeing? What are you hearing from people in terms of what they need and what they want?
1: So we're just seeing this ongoing increased demand from people, reaching out for help with housing and financial stress, or many people coming to us for food. Food insecurity is a really significant issue in Canberra, as it is across Australia. And many of those people are seeking help for the first time. So we've got this, you know, really unsustainable pressure on the community sector more broadly. So this funding will go a long way towards helping services like ours.

0: emails address that. But it's really tricky. It is a really, really tough time for a lot of Canberrans.
1: People coming for food, and there's food insecurity, and you're hearing people come to you for the first time. I mean, it's a really tough situation for so many people at the moment. Do you see light at the end of the tunnel?
0: Oh, we see people absolutely turn their lives around. And so, you know, despite this, we see every day outcomes of this support service and support network and the community services in our sector that work with people to do that. And, you know, some people come to us for, you know, they just need a short burst of support. Others need our help for a lot longer. And by offering safe housing as well as wraparound support, we know that that gives us a better outcome for people.
1: Mm. Lucy Honan, CEO of St Vincent de Paul through Canberra and Goulburn area. Lucy, if people are wanting to reach out and help people, is there a way that people can do that?
0: Yeah, absolutely. So we have a winter appeal running at the moment. People can donate to that. You just search for the Vinnie's winter appeal on the web. We're also running our CEO sleep out at the moment, so people can sponsor people who are participating in that. If people want to volunteer in our services, we've got plenty of opportunities for people to come and give some practical support, including our night patrol service. And of course, donating material items like sleeping bags, clothing, blankets, and some food items is always welcome. We can always find a good home for that.
1: Lucy Honan, thank you so much for your time this afternoon.
0: Thank you. Thanks, Mary.
1: And that's Lucy Honan from St Vincent de Paul from the Canberra and Goulburn area, talking about new funding announced this morning on 666 ABC Radio Canberra. Next, we're going to talk antisocial behaviour in Canberra. What have you seen? There's been a new report released. Do you feel safe in the Canberra centre? Do you feel safe around where you live in the suburbs? We're going to talk about that next.

0: You're listening to ABC Radio 666 Canberra. We've been talking about picking up old instruments. Maybe there's an instrument you learned as a child and you want to pick it up again. I went to the Stedford on the weekend and I was quite impressed, I would say, with the amount of talent of our youngsters in Canberra and the region. And it sort of inspired me to pick up my old instrument again, which was the cello. We have a few texts on this. We have unnamed texter. I haven't played my instrument in years, but I have this slightly awkward situation where my child is learning my old instrument. It's beautiful to see them play it, but also might not go down super well if I pick it up again and just start blasting out songs while they're working on their scales. Maybe not. There's another one on this craft. I was sent to crochet classes as a child and can knit and sew. Now, I'm not sure if you're joking or not, texter, signed off as Jay, but sewing clothes is good, but learning to buy shares is better. Learn to invest, says this texter. Thank you for your text this morning. You can text us on 0467 922 666 or give us a call on 1300 681 666.
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0: It's a 12 minutes to one on 666 ABC Radio Canberra. It is a lovely 19 degrees. We've reached our max for the temperature outside. It is looking sunny and looks like it's a little bit cloudy, but overall blue skies. Now, we are going to be talking antisocial behaviour in Canberra. What have you seen? Do you feel safe in the city? Do you feel safe out on the streets in your suburb? Do you walk around freely? Well, the City Renewal Authority released a report on Friday about antisocial behaviour in Canberra's centre. And the report says it confirms that antisocial behaviour is an embedded aspect of the daily experience in the city centre public spaces. Now, it said the report was done over a 22-day period between 2024 and January 2025. And it says that alcohol emerged as the most prevalent, visible and persistent form of antisocial behaviour observed during the audit, and that nearly one-fifth of all incidents of antisocial behaviour were directed at members of the public. So what do local businesses say about this? Greg Harford is CEO of Canberra Business Chamber. Good afternoon, Greg.
4: Good afternoon.
0: So have you read this report? Have you had a look?
4: Yeah, I've had a quick look through it this morning. And look, I think overall it kind of bears out much of what I'm hearing from business owners about the state of the city. There's clearly some, and I acknowledge the report's a little bit dated now. It was done at the end of 2024, I think. But, it does show that there are some significant issues with antisocial behaviour, particularly with alcohol and drugs and sort of shouting and general aggravated activity that seems to be going on in the city centre. And that creates a real perception problem, because the city is still relatively safe, but there are people who just don't want to be around some of what we're seeing on the streets there.
0: And how does that affect the businesses in the area?
4: Well, it affects businesses, obviously, because we've got to get people, foot traffic, through to come into town and coming to businesses. A shop or a restaurant survives or falls on the number of people that can get through the door. And, unfortunately, we're seeing some customers expressing concerns about the antisocial behaviour that they're seeing on the streets.
0: Now, it did point out drunkenness in the city. How much does that affect? What are businesses reporting to you?
4: Yeah, look, I'm often hearing about issues which seem to arise either because of psychological issues or because of substance abuse issues on the street.

0: streets, whether that's drugs or alcohol. I'm not necessarily in a position to make that judgment, but we're certainly finding that there are people who get quite amped up, quite angry, quite aggro, perhaps shouting at other people, perhaps shouting at themselves. There's a lot of that sort of stuff that goes on, and unfortunately, as I say, that creates a bit of a perception problem for the CBD, and we need to be able to try and manage those situations, and we need to create an environment where everyone can feel safe coming into the city centre.
1: Now, Craig Gilman from the City Renew Authority did speak to Ross Solly on Breakfast this morning. This is a bit of what he had to say about the report.
2: I think one set of data that was prepared for a very specific purpose in one location can't be used to inform those perceptions, and I don't think would flavour those perceptions.
3: Okay.
2: Canberra itself is one of the safest cities in the world. That's the reason we're so attractive for international students.
3: So this was over 12 months ago. Do you think if you did the survey today, do you think the figures would be similar? Or do you think it's improved, Craig Gilman, since you received this report?
2: I actually don't know, and I think it would be unfair for me to have a guess.
3: So my next question then is, if it hasn't improved, does that mean why haven't you acted on the findings of this first report?
2: Well, I have. So we plan our events to respond to the condition in which we hold them. So we've worked out our security arrangements for events. We've worked out where we hold them. So as far as city renewal goes, we've planned place-based capital realm interventions to improve lighting and safety. So we have used those reports, and that data to inform our work. The challenge is antisocial behaviour has its origins in very complex problems.
1: That's Craig Gilman from the City Renewal Authority speaking on Breakfast this morning. Greg Harford from Canberra Business Chamber, what are your thoughts on that? Do you think that it's not that bad?
0: Look, I think there are certain places and perhaps a relatively small number of people who create antisocial problems in the city centre, and the biggest issue is perception. It's not necessarily that there are safety concerns for people in the city, but there are perceptions about that. What we really need to see, I think, is a bit of a focus. We saw a focus maybe 12, 15 months ago from the police in terms of getting out there and moving homeless people on, but we need to really deal with the people who are creating issues, and that is an issue that the police and social services together need to be able to manage. And we need to create an environment where nobody thinks it's okay to be sitting there in the middle of Garema Place or anywhere else, taking drugs, drinking alcohol and shouting abuse at people.
1: If we do look at the recommendations from the report, there are about four or five of them, but they do include to reduce drug and alcohol use through a coordinated strategy and further research and identify solutions that respond to the incidents, patterns and impacts of antisocial behaviour. What do you have ideas? What do you think needs to be done?
0: Look, I think the biggest thing we'd like to see probably is a greater police presence in the city centre, along with social services, to make sure that the people who have got substance challenges or perhaps psychological challenges are getting the support that they need. It's great. CRA has certainly been doing a little bit of work around the urban form, putting in place some improved lighting and so forth. That all helps. But we really need to deal with people who are perhaps facing the biggest challenges and who are creating the issues.
1: Greg Harford, is this a solution? I read over the weekend that the Tuggeranong McDonald's might soon blast classical music through its speakers in a bid to curb escalating abuse and antisocial behaviour. Maybe a little bit of this. What are your thoughts? Do you think some classical music through the city would help?
0: Yeah, perhaps classical music or even a bit of Barry Manilow, I think, has been tried elsewhere to deal with some of this, because there's certainly, I think, some evidence that some of those background musical interludes may help discourage people from congregating if they don't like the music. So that's certainly something that could be considered, but I'm not sure how effective it would be in the long run.
1: Well, maybe we'll hear a bit of Barry Manilow coming from the businesses in Canberra shortly. Greg Harford, thank you so much for your time.
0: Thank you.
1: That's Greg Harford from the Canberra Business Chamber on 666 ABC Canberra.
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1: It is 5 minutes to one on ABC 666. I am Mary Good, filling in for Alice Matthews on this lovely afternoon in Canberra. It's 19 degrees. That's the warmest it's going to get today. So it's a good time to get outside and, of course, take your radio so you can hear us and follow us along this afternoon. We have been talking about lost skills. So maybe a musical instrument that you played earlier when you were younger and you'd like to pick it up, or maybe there's a skill that you had and you're concerned that it may be lost. We've got a few texts on this on the text line. Crochet classes, this texter says, it was the early 70s. Other kids did little athletics. Girls had to do mother craft classes while the boys could stay in maths and science. I think things have changed since then. I hear another text on this. Catherine in Curtin. Hi, Mary. I also haven't played musical instruments for a couple of decades. I found a lovely way to get back into it is learning very simple songs that you can play with your children. What could be better than a family duet? Thank you, Catherine in Curtin. That's right. I mean, I would like some tips. How do I pick up an instrument that you haven't played in 20 years? How do you restart? I did play the cello. I'd like to restart again. I'm not sure it sounded any good, so I'm looking for some tips. How have you rejoined a band, maybe in your later years, that you used to play when you were younger? I would love to know. We do have an announcement here about a water outage in Warramanga. An outage in Warramanga may cause a disruption to water services. We're working to resolve the issue as soon as possible. The estimated restoration time is to be determined. So if you're in Warramanga, you might have a disruption to your water services there. If your water's looking a little bit brown, I'd love to hear about it. You can give us a text 0467 922 666 and maybe we can pass on that information and get you some information about when that will be fixed. Another text on the text line 0467 922 666 on antisocial behaviour. The texter says there might be a mismatch of incentives here. I would be antisocial if it increased the chances of someone playing Barry Manilow publicly at night. What songs would you like to hear in the middle of Canberra or in the middle of Tuggeranong or anywhere else that you may live? Would you like to hear some music blaring from the speakers? Would it help curb antisocial behaviour? Or maybe your music would increase it?
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1: We are going to be talking all things birds after the news. That's right, the National Bird Count has been conducted around Australia. What birds are you seeing in your backyard? Now, I have a feeling from what I heard during the world today, it might be the magpie that everyone is seeing the most. I say a lot in my backyard has been the minor bird. I've seen a lot of them this year, but I am concerned come spring, are we going to see more swooping, some antisocial behaviour from those birds above in spring to protect their young? I am concerned as I'm out on the streets roving, I do get worried. Ross Solly often encourages me to wear a hat so I don't get swooped. What are we going to be expecting as of spring this year? We are coming up to news time. Thanks for joining me on Afternoons on ABC Canberra 666. We've got so much to talk about and I'd love to hear what instruments you played. Don't forget, text me, give me a call. I want to hear what instruments you played and how to get back into them.
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1: But right now, it's news time.

Good afternoon, Jennifer Sexton with ABC News. The federal government will introduce its tax legislation to Parliament this Thursday. Labor will combine its entire tax package, including a tax offset of $250 and an instant deduction of $1,000, with the controversial changes to negative gearing and the capital gains tax discount. The move will put pressure on the coalition.

0: Opposition, which has said it supports tax cuts for workers but is opposed to curbing tax breaks for investors. The Prime Minister, Anthony Albanese, says the reforms are long overdue.
1: The main objective is not to lock out this and future generations of Australians from ever getting a roof over their head.
0: Federal opposition leader Angus Taylor says he's unfazed by the prospect of Teal Independents forming a political party to provide another alternative to the major parties. It comes as one opinion poll over the weekend indicated One Nation could win up to 53 seats in the lower house if an election was held today, putting the minor far-right party as the main opposition. Mr Taylor says the Liberal and National parties are providing a credible alternative to Labor.
2: We are the one party or coalition that is fighting the Labor Party every day. If people want to support a party or coalition that fights the Labor Party, support the Liberal and National parties, because that's our fight.
0: A Melbourne woman arrested by Israeli forces while on a Gaza-bound flotilla is demanding more condemnation from the government over her alleged mistreatment in Israel. Activist Violet Coker was among 11 Australians on board the flotilla when they were intercepted and detained by Israel. The 23-year-old student landed at Melbourne Airport this morning. Israeli Minister Itamar Ben-Gvir has since drawn international outrage by posting a video online taunting the detainees in Israel. Ms. Coker says she and her crew members were beaten and starved while in Israeli custody.
3: The Australian government has failed us. It has failed us as hostages of Israel, and it continues to fail the people of Palestine who are subject to Israel's monstrous cruelty and violence.
0: Israel has rejected allegations the detainees were mistreated. ACT Greens MLA Andrew Braddock says it's reasonable to expect the Territory Government to submit its plans for Light Rail Stage 2B by the end of next year. The Greens will this week move a motion in the Assembly to set a deadline for the government to lodge the works approval application for the project to the federal government. Mr Braddock says a deadline of the end of next year provides enough time for the government to complete all the required processes, including an environmental impact statement.
4: Still 18 months to get through the final stages, the EIS processes, and then be able to submit this application. Otherwise, we're just going to see Canberrans have to wait even longer than the 2033 scheduled date for operations of this stage.
0: Rescuers in the Philippines are searching for survivors after a building under construction collapsed in the city of Angeles. At least three people are confirmed to have died, and at least 17 others are still listed as missing. A number of people are trapped, some of whom have been communicating with rescuers. They're using rescue dogs, heartbeat detection devices, and heavy equipment to sift through the debris. The Cuban government says a 15,000-ton shipment of rice donated by China has arrived at the port of Havana. It's the first batch of a promised 60,000 tonnes that Beijing says it will donate to Cuba. The communist Caribbean country has been under a US trade embargo since 1962 and is grappling with dire food shortages. To finance, and the All Ordinaries is up 38 points at 8,915. The dollar is buying 71.6 US cents. To sport, and in the AFL, the GWS Giants coach Adam Kingsley has been left floored by his side's history-making third quarter surge in yesterday's 78-point drubbing of Brisbane. In Sydney, the Giants kicked 14 goals and piled on 86 points as they set a new record for the highest-scoring third term in league history. Adelaide United goalkeeper Alona Milag says she's ready to train with the Matildas ahead of their face-off against Mexico in the FIFA International Series in June. The 17-year-old has been named in her first-ever senior soccer squad for the Matildas. Turning to the weather for the nation's capital today, partly cloudy with a slight chance of a shower, light winds and a top of 19 degrees. Tomorrow, rain is forecast with a top of 16. At the moment, it's 18 degrees at Tuggeranong, 19 at Dixon. ABC News.
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Hello and welcome back to Afternoons. Yes, I am Mary Good, filling in for Alice Matthews. We've been talking about learning instruments here on 666 ABC Canberra. 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I'd love it if you had an old instrument lying around and you wanted to pick it up for us and give us a little demo here live into Afternoons. Oh, I'd love that so much because I would love to pick up my instrument again that I haven't played in so many years. How do you do it? It's just a matter of picking it up. Is there a band I can join? What did you do? We're talking about learning instruments and also lost arts. And I've got some texts on the text line. Hi, Mary. My lost skill is using the diablo. It is an hourglass-shaped spool that you balance at speed on a piece of string tied between two sticks. I wonder if that's still sold anywhere and if I've still got it. I'm sure you do. I'd love to know if you can find one somewhere. Maybe you can pick one up and give it a go and report back. Also, we have another text from R. When I was at senior primary school in New Zealand in the early 70s, we would walk to the local college a couple of kilometres away for manual training. The girls only did cooking and sewing. The boys only did metal work and woodwork. When I went on to secondary school, we girls could only do domestic science and the boys were not allowed to do typing and shorthand. How things have changed. Yes, they have. I don't think that is done anymore. I definitely did woodwork when I was at school. I refused to do cooking and sewing. We also did have a domestic class, but I refused to do it. I think I should probably be better at sewing than I am today. So we're talking lost crafts, lost skills and lost arts here on ABC Canberra Afternoons. We're going to talk birds next. That's right. The bird count results are in. What birds are seen most around the backyards in Australia and also the ACT? Jenny wrote to us. She said, "Hi, Mary. I've been swooped by noisy miners, but never by magpies near the school. They are very aggressive." I agree, Jenny. I've been seeing a lot of miners this year, a lot of noisy miners this year. I do get worried about them when I see them when I'm out and about in springtime. Also from Anne on the text line, 0467 922 666. And says, "Magpies in my world are prepared to tolerate currawongs, just," says Anne. Thank you, Anne. Oh, and Anne sent a photo. Oh, I can see your birds live lovingly together, magpies and currawongs. Thank you, Anne. Thank you for the photo of your backyard. If you've got some birds just sitting in your backyard this afternoon, I'd love to see them. It looks like a beautiful day out there. It has reached, oh, it says 20 degrees in Dixon today at the moment. So there we go. It's 20 degrees outside in Dixon. What's it like at your place? I'd love to hear. But next we're going to talk the bird count after Wild World by Cat Stevens.

0: Afternoons with Mary Good, filling in for Alice Matthews on 666 ABC Canberra.
1: Hello, and yes, you are listening to ABC. You are listening to Afternoons on ABC 666 Canberra. My name is Mary Good, and I am filling in for Alice Matthews. It is 12 past one here this afternoon. Now, we are going to be talking birds, all things birds, and I want to hear, what have you been seeing in your backyard this year? I say, for me, a lot of noisy miners, but I often see a lot of magpies as well. So we're going to find out the results of the BirdLife Australia's annual Aussie bird count. Now, the figures have been announced, and the bird counted the most, Dr. Holly Parsons from BirdLife Australia, would you like to reveal?
2: Oh, drumroll please.
1: Yes, that's right.
2: So the most common bird recorded across Australia and interestingly also in the ACT was the Australian magpie.
1: Oh, the magpie. Is this a surprise at all?
2: No, look, when you think about it, you might not see large numbers of magpies, but everybody has a resident magpie in their neighbourhood. So they're found across almost all of Australia in all sorts of habitats. They do really well living with people because they like open lawn space and tall trees. So we've created a really nice space for them and they're doing really quite well now.
1: Now, my lovely producer Maeve did give us some sound. So let's refresh our memory of the magpie sound just in case anyone doesn't remember. That's the sound that we've all come to love and know in our backyards. Dr. Holly Parsons, are magpies, are they smart birds?
2: Oh, very, very smart. So there's lots of research out now that shows that, you know, magpies can recognise faces. So we find, you know, of course, they're notorious for swooping come breeding season in spring. And they tend to swoop people that they don't actually recognise. So if you make friends with your neighbourhood magpie, chances are you're going to be safe from swooping when the male decides that he needs to protect his young.
1: How do I become friends with a magpie? I need to know this because usually I'm the roving reporter. I'm out on the ground talking to people and often come spring, I do get a little bit nervous. So how do I befriend a magpie?
2: Look, I think most anecdotally, people tell me they just talk to them. So, you know, getting out and about, you walk past a magpie, you say, hey, how's it going? Hi. And if you're in the neighbourhood often enough, they start to recognise your face. So if you're a roving reporter, it might be a bit tricky because you're going to see lots and lots of magpies. But maybe word will get out amongst the magpie network that you're out there saying hello to them.
1: Okay, I have to get to work making friends with my local magpies. We have a text on the text line from Anne who says, make friends with your magpies and they won't swoop you. They'll come within a couple of metres to you, which is

0: What you said, Dr. Holly Parsons, sorry, just befriend those magpies and you won't have a problem. And in terms of next, what bird was sighted the next across Australia?
1: So across Australia, we had the rainbow lorikeet. So rainbow lorikeets were actually the bird that was seen in the highest number. So there was like thousands and thousands of rainbow lorikeets seen, but they tend to occur in like big flocks. So you'll get a noisy flock of them moving through sort of east coast, in through Canberra as well, and along sort of through to Western Australia, even though they're considered a pest there. So there are lots and lots of rainbow lorikeets around. And then at number three, we had the noisy miner. So the native honey eater species doing really, really well living in our suburbs because, again, tall eucalypt trees, lots of grassy understory, delicious things like bottle brush and grevilleas to get nectar from. They do really, really well living with us and tend to cause a problem for other birds because they like chasing them out of their territory.
0: You know what? That is what I have noticed. I see a lot of noisy miners in my backyard. So other people are noticing them as well. It's not just me.
1: It's not just you. They are very much an urban winner for sure.
0: And what about, I have to ask about the white ibis, the bin chicken.
1: Yes. So the white ibis is climbing up the list. We particularly saw it doing particularly well in, no surprises, places like Sydney and Brisbane. It was certainly in the top 20 in Canberra. It wasn't right up there, though. But, you know, they're, again, another bird that's really adapted well to living with us. You know, we have lots of resources that they can exploit. They love, you know, things like palm trees for roosting in. They love, of course, the tip. They get into waterways. And so they have, they get a bad rap, I have to say. But they are remarkably adaptable to our urban spaces. And so, you know, full credit to them.
0: Before we talk about ACT birds and what local birders in Canberra have seen, we've got a text on the text line. Stuart from Stirling says, as a card-carrying bird nerd since the mid-90s, I was thrilled and surprised to see a blue-faced honey eater in my backyard recently. So there we go, a blue-faced honey eater.
1: Wow.
0: Holly Parsons, were they on the list?
1: Oh, look, not high up the list in Canberra at all. So that's a very nice little surprise. And as you know, we become more urbanised, you know, things get warmer, we have different resources available for different birds. We're seeing birds move around the place. And so a blue-faced honey eater in Canberra is, you know, pretty interesting and exciting. You know, I'm in Wollongong and occasionally we'll see them now too. And so you start to get this sort of movement of birds around the place while some birds, you know, really become really good at exploiting what we've got for them.
0: How many people took part in the bird life bird count in the ACT?
1: So in the ACT, we had just over 2,000 participants submitting just under 5,000 surveys. So that's a lot of people getting out there and doing a lot of different counts for us, which is fantastic.
0: And so was our list different to the national list in terms of what were the top three?
1: It actually was. So the magpie took out the top spot. Absolutely. But number two was the sulphur-crested cockatoo. So a bird that sometimes, you know, is not particularly appreciated when it can cause a little bit of noisy chaos around the place. And number three was the pied currawong. So the black bird with a little bit of white on it, bright yellow eye, very beautiful call like a magpie as well. And again, another bird that's doing really well in urban spaces.
0: And what about gangangs? Unique to Canberra, did they make the list?
1: Look, they were in the list. They weren't high, so the gangangs came in at number 25 in the ACT. But, you know, you guys are one of the strongholds. You know, they're so iconically a Canberra bird that it's always good to see them popping into these counts and hopefully people are out there and seeing a lot of them.

0: it gets so many people out there looking. It gets so much data generated. 5 million birds or something got counted in 2025. And so that data forms part of the puzzle that helps us understand what's going on with the birds that live where people live. So it's, as an urban bird researcher, I love going out and seeing birds. People don't always like you wandering around their gardens looking at birds. So this is how we get to outsource. We get citizen scientists around the country to go out and do that for us. It saves us being stopped and questioned by the police for sure.
1: So it's important. It's a big part. And do we notice that it changing in terms of what makes the top three one year and what makes the top three another year?
0: Oh, look, we certainly see things like rainbow lorikeets and magpies sort of dominating always. I think the interest actually comes a bit lower down the list. We know these birds do really well, but we're starting to sadly see things like fairy wrens, little superb fairy wrens doing less, much less commonly showing up in these surveys and in general. Things like the willy wagtail maybe not doing as great as it used to be. So it really helps sound the alarm for some of those birds that maybe we need to be a little bit more concerned about, while totally acknowledging and appreciating the guys that are doing really well.
1: So were there any birds that had the alarm sounded on them this year?
0: Oh, look, I think fairy wrens dropped down the list a little bit, and as my favourite bird, that's always concerning to me. But, we saw 621, I think, different bird species across Australia. So there's a huge amount of data there to dive into, and it really goes to show just how amazing and diverse our urban bird life is, to be able to see such a high number of species around the country.
1: We have another text on the text line. Anne says, also flaps on bikes that make a flappy noise drive magpies crazy. I live on a hill and silent bikes don't seem to bother them, but noisy ones do. So
0: very interesting.
1: People have been observing their magpies in their backyard. And we have another text from Andrew from Hawker says, what you don't know about me, Holly, is usually I am out in the streets a roving reporter, and I do go and sometimes inspect public toilets just to find out which public toilets people love and which they don't. So Andrew Hawker from Hawker says, nice to hear you in the studio and not looking at toilets, Mary. I have two adult magpies who bring their baby to eat. One is very cheeky and one will come inside if I leave the door open. It will eat out of my hand. The other reluctantly will grab from my hand and retreat to eat. The baby hasn't got the hang of it yet and is still standoffish. Also, I have three or four white cockatoos that come. One will eat out of my dish and I hold for it. Do you have anything to say about making sure that we feed birds or don't feed birds the right things, or what do you have to say about making, do you have a little public announcement to make about feeding birds, Holly?
0: Look, bird feeding can be one of those really controversial issues, and I think it's really great when people feel bonded and connected to their birds, as Andrew obviously does. That's fantastic. We want people to be connected because that's when people care about birds and want to help them. Bird feeding can sometimes cause problems if we are feeding incorrect food. So bread is especially bad for birds. Even mince can be a problem because it can get stuck in beaks and cause drama. So if you are feeding birds, you want to make sure that you are doing it responsibly. So it becomes a treat, not an expectation, because even though they may give you puppy dog eyes, they will not starve if you don't feed them for a couple of days. So something that's a treat, that you're feeding the appropriate foods, and that you are doing it infrequently. So it becomes a treat for you and a treat

0: a couple of days. So something that's a treat, that you're feeding the appropriate foods, and that you are doing it infrequently. So it becomes a treat for you and a treat for them. And keeping everything really clean, of course, because if you've got lots of birds coming into bird feeders, particularly things like sulfur-crested cockatoos, you can spread disease amongst the population. So we want to make sure we're very hygienic, that it's a nice little treat, and that we're feeding good foods to them.
1: I'm sure Andrew is being responsible and feeding responsible and the right foods to his birds in his backyard. So, Dr. Holly Parsons, thank you so much for your time.
0: Thanks for having me.
1: And that's Dr. Holly Parsons from BirdLife Australia talking about the bird count.
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Sia with Chandelier on ABC Radio Canberra. It is coming up to 1:30 and we're going to be crossing to the newsroom shortly. But first on birds, we have some texts on the text line 0467 922 666. This texter from Adam says, "Dear Dr. Holly, we have fairy wrens and scrub wrens in our yard, superb parrots and black cockatoos overhead." And we also have another text that says,

0: I know Dr. Holly Parsons, I know she's off now. Yes, we were just speaking to her before, but I feel she missed an opportunity to say what the right words are. Can she possibly say this? Maybe we can find out, get a list of the right foods to feed local birds. If that's something that you want to do to connect with them, obviously it is a bit controversial whether to feed the birds or not. But if you do, Dr. Holly Parsons did say, make sure you feed them the right things. We're coming up to the headlines very shortly, but make sure you also give me a call or send me a text on 0467 922 666 or call on 1300 681 666. Because I want to hear about lost arts. Maybe you learnt something as a child. Maybe you were taught something by your mum or dad. But it's either your kids aren't interested or maybe you no longer do it or don't remember how to do it. I want to hear about that. We're going to be talking to a watchmaker and clockmaker very shortly. But right now we're going to head to the newsroom.
1: Hi Mary, Jennifer Sexton here with the news headlines. The ACT government says it's boosting funding for community sector and legal organisations, citing a surge in demand, announcing next month's budget will contain almost $60 million in new funding. Australia's top spy chief Mike Burgess has defended shifting resources from counter-terrorism to espionage in the years leading up to the Bondi terror attack, while fronting the Anti-Semitism Royal Commission today. One of the Australians detained by Israeli forces while on a Gaza-bound aid flotilla has accused the federal government of failing her and her fellow activists and not doing enough to condemn Israel's actions. Federal opposition leader Angus Taylor says he's unfazed by the prospect of Teal Independence forming a political party to provide another alternative to the major parties. The replacement to fill an ACT Legislative Assembly seat vacated by former Greens leader Shane Rattenbury will be known next week. His successor will be determined by a computerised countback of ballots from the 2024 election on Thursday of next week. And the cost of posting a letter could be about to increase to $1.85. The ACCC has announced it doesn't plan to object to Australia Post's proposal to raise the price of a stamp by 15 cents later this year. Partly cloudy weather for the rest of the day for the capital. The slight chance of a shower and light winds. At the moment, it's 19 degrees at Tuggeranong and 20 at Dixon. And rain is forecast tomorrow with up to 35 millimetres possible and a top of 16. Hello, Mary.
0: Hello, Jen.
1: How are you?
0: I'm so well.
1: It's so good to hear your voice on the afternoon show. What a treat.
0: Oh, it's so nice to be here. I'm just looking outside and I heard you say 20 degrees in Dixon. And I was thinking it would be a lovely day
1: mild
0: to be roving the streets today.
1: Yeah. Did you choose the wrong day to do the afternoon
0: Maybe
1: show?
0: Maybe I did.
1: Are you doing this all week?
0: Just today.
1: Wow.
0: Just
1: fantastic.
0: Today.
1: Wow.
0: So nice to be here. We've talked birds. Have you seen any birds in your backyard, Jen Sexton?
1: Yeah, lots of birds in my backyard. And in fact, there's one I don't know. I've been meaning to look it up. This bird that appeared a couple of weeks ago, which looks like a giant pigeon and it has a white head and neck. And then a grey body. Do you know much about birds?
0: I don't. I really love birds, but I don't know them very well.
1: Yeah. Mm. Have you had the expert on, or is the expert coming up?
0: The expert's been on, Jen
1: Sexton.
0: Oh,
1: bummer. I missed the boat.
0: But maybe someone can help.
1: One of our listeners will know. So large pigeon, just looked like a giant pigeon, and it was grey body, but a white head and neck. And I was like, I've never seen you before. I mean, it was on its own.
0: Text line.
1: Yep.
0: Do your magic.
1: Help me out. Thanks, Mary.
0: Thanks, Jen.
1: Bye-bye.
0: And on that, Jenny has sent the text line 0467 922 666, a little message for the birders out there. Jenny says, don't feed the birds, but put out water for them and talk to them. Jenny, I'd like to hear, what do you say to your birds? I need some advice. What to say to the birds and to the magpies as we come to spring? I need to know what to talk to them about so they don't swoop me.
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0: And it's coming up to 25 minutes to 2 here on 666 ABC Radio Canberra. It is the afternoon's program. I am Mary Good, filling in for Alice Matthews. And coming up, National Reconciliation Week gets underway this Wednesday. And we're going to talk to an author about a new book and the importance of telling traditional stories to modern audiences. But first, let's hear a little bit of Faith by George Michael.

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2: And it's coming up to 21 minutes to 2 here on 666 ABC Radio Canberra. My name is Mary Gooden. I'm filling in for Alice Matthews today on the afternoon's program. Now, we've been talking birds because the national bird count was released today. The magpie came out on top. But as we were talking to Jen Sexton from the newsroom, she had a mysterious bird in her backyard. She described it as sort of a big pigeon. Now, I have some texts about this. Someone says, it sounds like a white-headed pigeon. Have you got a photo? Maybe we'll have to ask Jen Sexton for a photo. Now, Ken says, my favourite backyard bird is the butcher bird. And also said, fabulous song. Thank you, Ken. And also, we have another text saying, is Jen's bird the white-headed pigeon? That also has a white body and grey wings. So perhaps not, says this texter. So I don't know. Has anyone got any ideas? What is Jen's large-looking pigeon that's not a pigeon that she's seen in her backyard? I'd love to know. But yes, we're going to be talking a new book in just a moment.
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2: Now I'm holding a new book that I read this morning, Gagy the Stubborn Boy, and it's got the most beautiful illustrations through it. And we're joined by Michael Passy, who wrote this book, and your son Elliot illustrated it.
6: Yeah, Elliot illustrated and co-wrote it with me, yeah.
2: It is absolutely beautiful. The illustrations really do highlight so many important parts of the words, which I loved. But would you like to start just explaining what's the book about? It's a children's book.
6: Yeah, so it's a traditional Torres Strait Islander story, and the thing about it is it's from the islands, obviously, that my family's from, and it has a close affinity to the tribe that we're part of. So I just wanted to share a traditional Torres Strait story with the world.
2: It is lovely. It's a gorgeous story about a boy who maybe doesn't listen to his mother, goes to the other side of the island, and we won't ruin what happens at the end there. But I have to say, it wasn't what we have come to know as a traditionally happy ending that we know from children's books. What is the response you get from children when you read this book?
6: Well, it's first of all, it lands on the shelves actually on the 26th, so hasn't been released yet for that. But I know as a child growing up, being told this story in the village where I come from, Zomred Village. It kind of like illustrated a point to us to you know, listen to the wisdom of elders or else things could happen. And I think that's the point of the story, is to forewarn us as children, because they don't want bad things to happen to us. So they put it in a story so that we be careful and listen.
2: And why did you decide to put this story on paper?
6: It was actually always like we're storytellers naturally, and that's the way it is. And you mentioned the butcher bird just a minute ago when you were talking about birds. And growing up in a little town called Cloncurry out west of northwest Queensland, I remember reading a lot of traditional Aboriginal stories, and they were so beautiful. Some of my favourites, and the Butcher Bird Brothers was one of my favourite stories that I recalled, and I've always remembered hearing all these amazing stories when I used to go up to the Torres Strait with my family. And I always wanted to see a book like that representing our culture and us. And my son Elliot felt the same way too growing up in his generation. He never got to read a story that related to his culture and that he could see himself in. And that's why we got together and did the book.
2: It's so important, isn't it, to see yourself in the written word and also pictures and a beautiful children's book that you can pick up and, you know, see that your story and that you were told. Are there other books around that you were important to you or your son growing up?
6: Well, not as in Torres Strait stories, because there's not many out there as far as storybooks. Like I said, one of my favourites was the actual Butcher Bird Brothers. We loved the stories and just hearing them told verbally, I wanted to share them with mainstream Australia, and that was the aim of this.
2: I did note you have said that it's very important to tell traditional stories to a modern audience.
6: Yes.
2: Can you talk about that?
6: Well, the story's actually a retelling. It's not the original version because, like Red Riding Hood, it's not suitable for 5-year-olds to 9-year-olds. But so we had to change a little bit of it being a traditional story, but still keep the intent of the story and keep the integrity of the story. So we just changed it a little bit. So, and the wording is where my son came into it, because I'm nearly 60 years old. So me telling a story to a child that age, I won't know the words to use. Whereas my son works in a school as a school officer. So he is quite aware of how to phrase things that would be engaging for children. So, yeah.
2: And there are a lot of messages in here, as you have mentioned. What are the sort of messages that you hope children will take away from this book?
6: Well, actually, the big thing that I've wanted, and it's going to sound a little bit, you know, out there.
2: Test us.
6: Yes, well, so I had 25 years in the federal government agency working there until just recently. And I used to teach cultural awareness for about 18 years to mainstream audiences. And as soon as you got south of the Queensland border, a lot of people did not know about the Torres Strait. They didn't even know where it was, let alone anything cultural about it. And one of the things that I also found was growing up, sometimes media portrayal of certain cultures and all that can taint the way people look at a culture. So what I wanted to do was have a story that planted the seed of curiosity into a genuinely curious mind that was open to learn about a different culture. And children are that doorway in. So I just thought I'd love for them to experience and learn about our culture without any sort of biases or anything like that, but just truly have a curious mind.
2: And it really is done in a story form rather than, you know, teaching them as such.
6: Yes.
2: Yeah. And what I did love when I was reading the book is the sort of songs through it.
6: Yeah.
2: And I couldn't help but sort of make up my own music to some of the songs. do they have some music, intended music to them?
6: Well, I was just explaining to the young lady in the green room that because we wanted to change the story a little bit so it's more palatable and appealing to young children in mainstream Australia, my son came up with a song and he made it up on the spot in about 30 seconds. And I went, wow, this actually got a good hook to it. Like, it's actually quite a catchy little song. And I loved the song that he came up with, and it was just done and off the top of his head.
2: Would you like to give us a little demo?
6: No. It's bad enough. The QR code on the back is me reading the book.
2: Oh.
6: So if you use your phone on the QR code,
2: you can hear the music as well?
6: Well, you can hear me reading the story.
2: Okay, okay.
6: So you get the correct pronunciation, like Gagi, Nage, Dawa, Wair, Iriomoris, all of the traditional Torres Strait Islander names. It's me reading it in English so that everyone can actually enjoy the book and not worry about stumbling over the words.
2: Mm.
6: And yes, I do have to have a bit of an attempt at singing through. I can't carry a note in a bucket. So that's really, I do apologise to all the kids going to be psychologically scarred from me singing the song.
2: I find that hard to believe. I can't tempt you to give us a little demonstration.
6: Oh, definitely not.
2: Okay. I'll let that one go then. So just talk to us. Your son did the pictures.
6: Yes.
2: So how did it sort of all work together with the pictures and your words?
6: And that's a great thing because, like, with the National Library here, and I've got to say, loved all the support we've been getting for this book. Like, the National Library and the Queensland State Library have got on board, as well as the local libraries. And they've actually got Elliot doing live drawings for students in a live streaming event for the National Library to explain how he came about the images, taking my vision, the person in the story, and then replicating it on the pages. And so he's going to do a live drawing so that kids can follow the method of how he took my words and actually created images that would fit the story. So, yeah, I think it's really cool the way he did that. He's the talent.
2: When is that happening?
6: That one is on the 30th of June. The National Library one. We do have an event with the Brisbane State Library on the 9th of June. That it's a create to connect to culture, I think the event's called. Mm. But yeah, so just getting an opportunity to see him draw live and to explain where the inspiration of each character came in was brilliant. So I love it.
2: And this book is released
6: the 26th.
2: 26th. Okay, and where will people be able to find it?
6: All good bookstores will be having it. You can get purchase online advanced copies now, but, you know, they're going to be on your local bookstores very shortly, all the good ones, and I just love it. Like, the Indigenous Literacy Foundation did an amazing job just putting our vision into something.

0: something physical that the children can pick up and take on board.
1: Reconciliation Week gets underway
0: yes. On
1: Wednesday. How important is it to have books like this?
0: I think like I said, we're naturally storytellers, and so this gives a doorway or a bridge, it's a bit of insight into our culture, because like I said, south of the border, you don't hear much about Torres Strait Islands. So just having a little peek at what makes us who we are is shown in the story. Mm. So I think in Reconciliation Week, it's a great thing, especially when everything's all in.
1: Mm. Gagy, The Stubborn Boy. So it's going to be released very shortly. You'll be able to get it at all good bookstores, and it's written by Michael Passy and his son Elliot, and illustrations by Elliot Passy. Michael, thank you so much for joining us today on Afternoons at ABC 666 Canberra.
0: No worries. Thank you so much, Mary. I appreciate it.
2: Bet you didn't know we're the world's biggest gamblers.
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0: And that's a good heart here on ABC 666. It is 5 minutes to two. We're heading quickly towards the news, but we have been talking birds. Yes, all things birds because of the bird count. The results came out today. The magpie won. The rainbow lorikeet came in second. I didn't get to play that sound, so here we go. So there we go, a bit of rainbow lorikeet, which came in second in the bird count. And then Jen Sexton from the newsroom said that she had a strange bird in her backyard, and we've had some people giving some advice into what it could be. Now we have this text that says, is Jen's bird the white-headed pigeon that also has a white body and grey wings? Then someone says here, hi there, Mary, just to add a spanner in the bird identification works. It's possible that the dove-shaped bird was born with leucism, an absence of pigmentation in some feathers. It's different to albinism and creates some very fancy colour variations. My favourite birds have been satin bowerbirds. They moved in near my yard after the 2003 fires. Beautiful violet eyes, olive green or satiny black feathers. Dreadful thieves of fruit, berries, veggies and anything blue. And that's from Suzanne. And Suzanne sent a lovely photo of that bird. And Suzanne sent another message saying, with another photo. Thank you, Suzanne. Photo two is a transitioning male. They go from olive green to stunning black in a variety of army camo colours. Thank you, Suzanne. I'm getting a bit of a tongue twister today with all these bird descriptions. We also had a chat with Dr. Holly Parsons. She was talking to us about the bird count, and bird feeding came up. A little bit controversial. Do you feed your birds or not? But bird experts say, I need to add, that offering backyard magpies food is not recommended. However, if you must feed them, you should aim to minimise the risk of harm. Mealworms are a preferred option for omnivorous birds such as magpies. So there we go. If you are going to feed your birds, just make sure that you're feeding them the right thing. Now we are coming up to the news, and we're going to be talking clocks. That's right. We're going to hear from a clock expert. He makes and treats and looks after clocks in Canberra, a watchmaker and a clockmaker. But he's concerned that his art is dying out. Who's going to take over? We're going to hear a little bit of that after this.
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3: Look, all the skills that I have, it takes forever because you're forever learning. And nowadays they're bringing in new complicated watches. And that makes it very hard for us to be able to cope with it. But as for the clocks are still basic, but to pass on the skills, I really need somebody to come in and prepare to listen and learn. That's the two things they don't want to do. They don't want to listen, they don't want to learn, because they already know everything before you even tell them. So all the skills that I have, my son and I, we do swap, stories on repairs and things like that, but that's about as far as it goes.
0: That's a clockmaker and watchmaker in Canberra who's talking about passing on his skills. He's concerned that he won't have anyone to pass his skills on to. Do you feel the same way? Is there a special skill that you have? Maybe something you've learnt through your family, or maybe you've trained up as? Are you concerned you're not going to have anyone to hand it down to? Maybe a succession

0: prison plan isn't in the works. I'd love to hear if you have any concerns around that. We are heading quickly to the news, but just before we do, it is a lovely 20 degrees outside. So if you haven't been outside today, head out, grab a hat, put some sunscreen on, because it's looking mighty beautiful out there. It's 2 o'clock.
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5: Good afternoon, Jennifer Sexton with ABC News. Australia's top spy chief has told the Royal Commission on Anti-Semitism and Social Cohesion that resourcing for his organisation was sufficient to deal with threats to Australia at the time of the Bondi terror attack. The inquiry has been told ASIO shifted its main focus from counter-terrorism to foreign interference in 2022 because the terror threat had declined due to the collapse of the Islamic State Caliphate. The national terrorism threat level was then upgraded in August 2022. From possible to probable. ASIO Director General Mike Burgess has told the Commission resources at his agency were stretched, but all serious matters continued to be investigated.
6: Even during that time, when my officers were working really hard, we were not actually leaving serious matters untreated or uninvestigated. And that's the matters before us, of course. Again, I'd stress, we are not all seeing and all knowing.
5: The ACT Council of Social Services says the Territory Government's commitment to boost funding for community service providers will take the strain off other public services like hospitals. Next month's ACT budget will include almost $60 million in new funding for community organisations delivering frontline support to vulnerable Canberrans, including a permanent increase for the sector of about $24 million. The Council's Chief Executive, Devon Bowles, says long-term funding certainty is a big win for the sector.
7: It means it can retain staff. It means it can have better relationships with clients. It means that the overall amount of money that's invested by government is more efficiently spent.
5: The ACT's economic regulator has announced regulated electricity prices will go up by an average of 2.7% from the 1st of July. Monty Bovell reports.
8: The decision translates to a $64 increase to the yearly energy bill for an average residential customer. The average annual bill for a non-residential property will rise by $245. It's a relatively small increase compared to recent years. Last year's prices rose by 10%. The year before, it was almost 13%. The price increase only applies to customers on ActuAGL standing offers, which is the default price, and less than 20% of customers in the ACT pay this. All other customers are on market offers, which are set by retailers, and they're also likely to increase.
5: The ABC has confirmed a second person with diphtheria has died in the Northern Territory. The man in his early 60s lived with pre-existing heart issues and came from a remote Central Australian community. He died at Alice Springs Hospital on Sunday. He's the second reported death of a person with diphtheria this month. In the United States, a bystander who was struck by gunfire after a man fired shots outside the White House is in a serious condition. A 21-year-old suspect reportedly started shooting towards a security checkpoint over the weekend when Secret Service officers returned fire. The agents shot and killed the alleged gunman and struck the bystander. The Secret Service says his gunshot wounds are not life-threatening, adding that their thoughts are with the bystander and that they hope he'll make a full recovery. A Senate Estimates Committee has been suspended after a tense exchange between National Senator Bridget McKenzie and Labor's Glenn Stirling. Senator McKenzie was questioning the Infrastructure and Transport Department over its spending when Senator Stirling challenged her to a debate on various topics, saying he would cut her up, calling her a fool and an ignoramus. Senator McKenzie sniped back before the committee was suspended.
9: So ignoramus, going to carve me up, going to cut me out. Anything else, Stirling?
10: Oh, no, that'll do for me.
9: What a charmer. Ladies, I hope you're listening.
5: Turning to sports news, and in surfing, Brazilian surfer Italo Ferreira has beaten Australian Morgan Sibilic in the men's final of the New Zealand Pro. Hawaii's Carissa Moore defeated American Sawyer Lindblad in the women's final. It's Moore's first victory on the tour since becoming a mother last year. The event resumed after being put on hold when

0: and an official photographer was bitten on the foot in an apparent sea lion attack. The Australian, Ed Sloane, was taken to hospital for treatment on minor puncture wounds. Turning to Canberra's weather for the rest of the day, partly cloudy, the slight chance of a shower, light winds, a top of 19, which we've exceeded at Tuggeranong, it's 20 degrees, also at Dixon, 19 at the airport. Looking further ahead, tomorrow rain is forecast with between 15 and 35 millimetres and a top of 16. A shower or two is forecast for Wednesday. 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
3: Yes, it's 6 minutes past two on 666 ABC Radio Canberra. It's a lovely 20 degrees outside. And as you heard in the news, electricity prices in the ACT will go up by an average of 2.7% from the 1st of July. We're going to be speaking to the Independent Competition and Regulatory Commission. That's coming up after 2:30. But right now, I want to talk to you about clocks. That's right. And all those lost crafts that you may have learned as a child, or maybe your parents learnt, and you haven't been able to hand them on, or you'd like to hand them on. We're going to be talking about succession in terms of those little skills that you've learnt over the years. That's going to come up after Total Control by The Motels.

0: And that's Total Control by The Motels here on 666 ABC Radio Canberra. I'm Mary Good, filling in for Alice Matthews. Now, yes, as you heard in the news, electricity prices in the ACT will go up. And we'll be speaking to the Independent Competition and Regulatory Commission after 2:30. I have a text about this. Andrew from Hawker says, "Hi, Mary, could you please ask your guest about power increases? Are they going to increase the feed-in tariff for the solar generation? Mine started at 10 cents a kilowatt, then dropped to 8.5 and then to 6 cents. Thanks, Andrew." Are you seeing the same thing? Do you have any questions for after 2:30? You can send them in on the text line 0467 922 666 or give us a call 1300 681 666. But right now, we're going to be talking clocks. That's right, all things clocks. Do you have a skill that was acquired over years? But what happens when no one's interested in learning them after you? Or do they just become a lost art? Well, Vincent Jason is a clock and watchmaker from the Clock Dock in Canberra. And I spoke to him earlier today about how he first became interested in clocks.
1: Well, it's very simple. We are four generations of watchmakers. My grandfather was a watchmaker jeweler. My father was a watchmaker. I'm a watchmaker, and my son's a watchmaker. So, and my grandfather and my father were always watchmakers and jewelers. I was not interested in being a jeweler. I only wanted to do watchmaking. So I started up, I finished my studies in Switzerland. And then I was approached by the Australian government to come and work in Australia. And I came out 40-odd years ago. And we opened up our first shop in the Town Hall Arcade in Sydney. And then we branched to Canberra and to Queensland.
0: What was it about clock making and watch making that you were interested in rather than the jewellery side of things?
1: Jewelry is very simple. I saw it in my father's shop. People will bring in a 9-carat gold chain for repairs. When they pick it up and they say, "Oh, I dropped off an 18-carat gold chain." And I used to see the arguments and fights, and I thought, you know what? I'll stick to watchmaking and clockmaking, which I know. So I don't do any jewelry whatsoever.
0: So the amount of skills that you've gathered over that time, not only through studying, but through what you've learned from your family, must be huge.
1: It is. It's quite unique because when my father passed away, I got all his tools and equipment. And if I have a problem, I still talk to the old man, even though he's not around. It's quite eerie, it's quite strange, but yeah, I've grown up at a watchmaking bench all my life. And so I've just been around the trade forever. And when I finished my studies, I said to my father, "I'm going to get myself a real job." So he said to me, "Oh, well, what are you going to do?" I said, "I think I'll become a labourer as a real job." It didn't last long because I discovered it wasn't that easy. So I came back to watchmaking.
0: I can't imagine watchmaking.
1: And I've never looked back.
0: I can't imagine watchmaking is easy, though. It'd be very technical.
1: It is. But if you've grown up in the trade like I have, it becomes just part of your DNA. And when I opened up my first shop, I rang my father and told him I'm opening up a clock shop. And the first thing he said to me, "We watchmaker jewelry."

0: service. We're not clockmakers. I said, well, this is the first line in clockmaking, and I've never looked back. My son is a clockmaker. He loves clocks more than watches. I'm the other way around. I love watches more than clocks. But it's a trade I really love. Mm. I don't have any problem. I got a problem now and again. I get a clock or a watch that's giving me the heebie-jeebies, but it's not often anyway.
1: Do you have a favorite item that you've worked on over the years?
0: That's what everybody asks me. Everybody asks me the same. Do you have a favorite watch? Do you have a favorite clock? No, I don't. I really don't. I like them all because I work on clocks that's over 300 years old. I work on watches that's a couple of years old. No, I don't really have a favorite, no. I just like what I do, and if something comes in and it's really going to be a headache and I really don't want to do it, I just decline it.
1: You just say no?
0: Yep.
1: And why is that?
0: Look, I have so much work on at the moment, and people won't really pay for your time. And I've had a couple of jobs where I've said to the customer, I'll do it, but you're going to give me a blank check. And then they do. They say to me, okay, just do what you have to do and we'll pay the cost. I don't mind jobs like that. But if a job comes in and it's going to be difficult, we have to make parts and do things, and people are not prepared to pay for my time, then I do decline it, yes. But that's the only time.
1: So I'm curious about your succession plan. Who will you hand on the business to, or who are you training to take your spot and learn all these skills that you've gathered?
0: I'm not training anybody. My son, he was the last person we trained, and he has his own. He's got his own business up in Queensland. I've tried teaching a couple of people. I tried two. And the only problem is that they go on the internet and they go on YouTube, and by the time they walk in the door, they're professionals. And I don't have time for that. And they go on YouTube and they follow this one and they follow that one. And if you go on YouTube, there are so-called watchmakers that pull stuff apart and show everybody how wonderful they are. It just makes it hard for the trade. So I had two goes at it, and I'm not prepared to waste my time with apprentices anymore.
1: So
0: which is quite sad.
1: That is very sad. So what's going to happen with all your knowledge?
0: It'll probably go wherever I go with me. Mary, can you just hold on 1 sec?
1: Yes.
0: Just 1 sec.
2: Good morning.
0: Sorry about that, Mary.
1: Vincent, I'm interested in the passing on of skills and trades, and what do you think it can be done to get people, young people, interested in taking on some of these trades and skills?
0: Yeah, the big problem is that for young people to do the trade, it's hard because, well, put it this way. When I was an apprentice, I walked into the workshop and I watched and I listened and I spoke when I got spoken to. In other words, you come in, you do your job, you learn your trade and you shut up. Nowadays, the kids go on the internet and they all come in, they're all professionals, even regular customers. Even the regular customers come in and they say to me, now this is what I want you to do to my watch, or this is what I want you to do to my clock, because this is the way it's supposed to do. That's the problem. They go on YouTube and on the internet, and they're all experts when they walk through the door, and I'm supposed to say, yes, okay, I'll do what you want. Just hold on 1 second for me.
2: How's it going?
0: Sorry, Mary.
1: No, that's fine. What type of skills have you gathered, and what do you know as a clockmaker and watchmaker that is important to pass on to the next generation of people?
0: Yeah, look, all the skills that I have, it takes forever because you're forever learning, and nowadays they're bringing in new complicated watches, and that makes it very hard for us to be able to cope with it. But as for the clocks are still basic, but just to pass on the skills, I really need somebody to come in and be prepared to listen and learn. Mm. That's the two things they don't want to do. They don't want to listen, they don't want to learn, because they already know everything before you even tell them. So all the skills that I have

0: My son and I, we do swap, stories on repairs and things like that, but that's about it. That's about as far as it goes.
1: You're obviously very busy, Vincent. Do you worry about the future of watchmaking and clockmaking?
0: I am, because I always think these people got these beautiful old clocks, it's family heirlooms. And look, I'm the only Swiss trained watchmaker left in Canberra, and if I go, I don't know who's going to take over the jobs.
1: You mentioned at the start of the interview that the Australian government brought you out
0: Yep.
1: to work here. Can you tell
0: They
1: me?
0: didn't bring me, they asked me to come.
1: Oh,
0: They never
1: asked you to
0: paid for
1: come.
0: me.
1: Okay.
0: I would have been nice if they paid for me, but they didn't. Yeah, they were just short of watchmakers at the time. So
1: Do you see
0: I
1: them?
0: mean, could.
1: Do you see them doing
0: Yeah.
1: something like that again?
0: Sorry?
1: Do you see them doing something like that again, reaching out to
0: It
1: people
0: would be
1: overseas?
0: a good option. It would be, because there are a lot of European watchmakers that would.

0: goes with it. But no, traditional clocks and watches are still very much in favour.
1: Vincent, before I let you go, are you very good at telling the time?
0: What do you mean by that?
1: Well, you deal with clocks and watches all day, every day. I thought maybe you're excellent at being on time, being punctual.
0: I can tell you one thing. I do not need an alarm clock. If I want to wake up at 3 o'clock, I'll wake up. I want to wake up at 5, I'll wake up. Like, I wake up at 5:30 on a Tuesday, Thursday, to go to the gym. I'm up at 5:30 and I'm in the gym at 6. So I don't, even if I travel overseas, I can set my clock, my mental clock, and I can wake up whenever I see it. I'm not giving you a fairy tale, but I can physically get up whatever time I like without an alarm clock.
1: So time is just a part of you.
0: Yeah, exactly. And also the weirdest thing is I do not suffer of jet lag. It's weird. I don't suffer of jet lag. Yeah, we go to Europe every year. And I can, within short while, I'm accustomed to the time.
1: Vincent, it's been so lovely talking to you this morning. Thank you so much for your time.
0: Mary, it's my pleasure.
1: And that's Vincent Jason. He's a clock and watchmaker from the Clock Dock in Canberra. I was speaking to him earlier this morning about the skill and the art of clock and watchmaking.
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1: Now, as you did hear in the 2 o'clock news, and we have been mentioning, electricity prices in the ACT will go up by an average of 2.7% from the 1st of July. We are going to be speaking to the Senior Commissioner from the Independent Competition and Regulatory Commission about this. So if you've got any questions, you can send them through 0467 922 666 or give us a call 1300 681 666. But right now it is 19 minutes past 2, and this is Not a Day Goes By Rick Price.

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1: We're coming up to the 2:30 news, and we're going to be talking electricity prices after the 2:30 news. There's going to be an electricity price hike. You can discover what that means for you after the 2:30 news. And we have got some questions coming in on the text line about this on 0467 922 666, or you can give us a call 1300 681 666. But earlier we were talking about diminishing trades, the loss of skills and knowledge, as we spoke to a watch and clock repairer. We have some texts on this. This texter, Dave from Queanbeyan, says, I use AJ Watch Repairs and Civic. I like my analog Seiko, have spent many more on it than it is worth. Is that how I pronounce it? Hope so, Dave. There's someone else also says there's a similar diminishing trade I'd love to get into, but there's no official apprenticeship anymore, so I have no idea how to get into it. Texter, maybe you can give us a bit more of an idea about what this diminishing trade is that you'd love to get into. So, yes, and of course, after the 2:30 news, we are going to be talking all about electricity. So if you've got any questions, we're going to try and answer them. There's a bit of an update on that Icon water outage in Warramanga. It says it may cause a disruption to water services. They're working to resolve the issue as soon as possible. The estimated restoration time is still to be determined. And in Torrens, there's an outage in Torrens which may cause disruption to water services. Also, they're working to resolve the issue as soon as possible with that estimated restoration time at 7 p.m. But right now, we are going to cross to the newsroom with Jennifer Sexton.
2: Hi, Mary. Making news, the ACT Council of Social Services, the Territory Government's commitment to boost funding for community service providers, will take the strain off other public services like hospitals. The government has today announced next month's budget will contain almost $60 million in new funding for community and legal services. The federal government says it will introduce its tax legislation to Parliament this coming Thursday and will combine its entire tax package, including a tax offset of $250, with the controversial changes to negative gearing and the capital gains tax discount. Australia's top spy chief, Mike Burgess, has told the Royal Commission on Anti-Semitism and Social Cohesion that resourcing for his organisation was sufficient to deal with threats to Australia at the time of the Bondi terror attack. The ABC has confirmed a second person with diphtheria has died in the Northern Territory. The man in his early 60s lived with pre-existing heart issues and came from a remote Central Australian community. The ACT's economic regulator has announced regulated electricity prices will go up by an average of 2.7% from the 1st of July. And in sports news, Australian

0: Swimmer James Magnussen has finished last in the 100 metres freestyle at the inaugural Enhanced Games in Las Vegas, where athletes are permitted to take performance-enhancing drugs. Greek swimmer Christian Golomayev won the race in 46.6 seconds, 2/10 of a second outside the official world record. Turning to the weather for the capital, partly cloudy with the slight chance of a shower this afternoon. At the moment, it's 20 degrees at Dixon, 19 at Tuggeranong. Tomorrow, rain is forecast, a top of 16, Mary. Some more news at 3.
1: Now, Jen, I think we have some answers on your bird.
0: Oh, thank you.
1: Yes. It sounds like a white-headed pigeon, this texter says. Do you think it's a white-headed pigeon?
0: Oh, absolutely. If that includes the neck, that sounds perfectly reasonable.
1: There was another suggestion maybe it had a slight, what was this word that they used? This texter, Suzanne, says it's possible that the dove-shaped bird was born with leucism. It's an absence of pigment in some feathers. Do you think that your bird has that?
0: I'm not sure. I'm just looking up white-headed pigeon because that sounds like white-headed. Hang on, white-headed pigeon. I think that is absolutely it.
1: We solved your bird problem.
0: You have. Thank you so much to our listener. That's absolutely, yes, definitely. That's it.
1: A white-headed pigeon. Now,
0: yeah, brilliant.
1: The other thing, Jen, I've learned today is you have to talk to your birds to make them friendly, especially magpies, so they don't swoop. So I'm trying to develop some sort of ideas of what I can talk to my magpies about. Any suggestions?
0: It probably sounds like the content of what you talk about probably doesn't matter.
1: Come on, Jen.
0: I don't know. Tell them about, why don't you debrief? Tell them about your day.
1: Okay.
0: Like you can, you know, tell them your views on the world. Tell them a few jokes. Change your tone around, see how they respond to that. I don't know.
1: Maybe ask them some questions, see if they talk to me. Absolutely. I love it. I feel armed.
0: Yeah, absolutely. Thanks, Mary.
1: Thanks, Jen.
0: Bye-bye.
1: That's Jen Sexton in the newsroom. I do feel armed with what I'm going to talk to the birds about so they don't swoop me. Coming up, we are going to be talking all things electricity. We are getting questions through on the text line 0467 922666. Or you can give us a call, 1300 681 666. Now, moments ago, Alan Alatoa has reflected on 150 Super Rugby appearances in a Brumbies press conference. A big moment for him. His whole family were watching in the stands, and this is what he had to say.
2: So I actually didn't know where they were at the start of the game, but after that try, I definitely did. Yeah, they were all standing up. Celebrating that, which is great. You know, and I wanted to take a little moment probably post-game to soak it all in because, you try and block all the noise before the game and prepare just like you normally do into that game. But, I took a moment post-game to kind of walk around with my son and enjoy that. Like, we got about 65 odd tickets to that game for the family to come out and the church family to come out and to see them after. It was really special. Like, they really enjoyed it with all their T-shirts. So it was a special moment for our family, which I know that they would remember for forever.
1: So there we go. That's Alan Alatoa reflecting on 150 Super Rugby appearances in a Brumbies press conference moments ago. Now, we're going to be speaking electricity prices just after this. Eternal Flame by the Bengals.

0: game by the Bengals here on 666 ABC Radio Canberra. It's 21 minutes to 3. And I'll be leaving you close to 3 o'clock when Alice Matthews will be in the drive chair and she will drive you home this afternoon. But right now we're going to talk electricity prices. It's just been announced electricity prices in the ACT will go up by an average of 2.7% from the 1st of July. Senior Commissioner Richard Owens is from the Independent Competition and Regulatory Commission. Good afternoon, Richard.
1: Good afternoon. Thanks for having me on.
0: Can you explain what this change means for Canberrans?
1: Yeah, sure. So the Commission's responsible for setting the regulated electricity price in the ACT. We do that each year. We set the price directly for any actual AGL customers that are on what's called a standing offer. That's a backstop price that applies to about 20% of customers that haven't chosen a different offer, either with actual AGL or another retailer. And every retailer in the ACT also has to use this price as a reference offer if people are shopping around for a different deal. So they have to explain how that price compares to this regulated price. So we set that each year and it will change, as you said, by 2.7% on the 1st of July, which is slightly less than inflation.
0: Okay, so slightly less than inflation. How does this compare to previous price increases?
1: Yeah, the last 2 or 3 years in the ACT, we've seen reasonably significant price increases. Last year, prices went up by 10% plus inflation, so about 14% overall. So this year is an improvement. That's mainly driven by reduced costs of generating the electricity. So the cost of for retailers of purchasing electricity from generators in the national market has fallen this year due to expanded renewable energy generation and batteries and reduced reliance on high-cost gas. Unfortunately, that's been offset a bit by increases in network costs for transporting that energy to customers and also the cost of some government policies and taxes and schemes.
0: Renewable energy, is that from what's being produced by the government or is that also including domestic rooftops?
1: Yeah, it's a bit of both. So we have large-scale renewable generators, mainly wind and solar, and we've seen significant increases on that, plus some very large batteries. We're about to have the big battery commissioned here in Canberra that was partly funded by the government. We've also seen an incredible increase in households buying home batteries through the Commonwealth Government subsidy over the past 12 months. So it's been both large-scale wind and solar and sort of rooftop solar and batteries.
0: And in terms of...

0: comparisons to other states. Can you compare? I mean, is this a small increase compared to other states and territories?
1: Look, it is compared with previous years. This year, we're all announcing our prices on similar days. Victoria announced this morning that prices there would be going down by about 5%. Prices in South Australia, New South Wales and Queensland will be announced by the Australian Energy Regulator soon, I think as soon as tomorrow. They suggested in their draft that prices might also decrease by about 5% there. Overall, ACT prices are still lower than in most of those other places, but this year's increase is higher in the ACT than elsewhere.
0: Hang on, so if Victoria went down, that was announced this morning, you're expecting other states to go down, but ACT went up.
1: That's right. And in all those states, we're seeing the cost of producing the electricity at the generators is going down, and the cost, though, of transporting it through the networks is going up. The main difference in the ACT is that we have some additional costs, primarily the long-term contracts the government signed with renewable generators a few years ago. How they work to meet the ACT's 100% renewable target is that the government agreed to effectively a fixed price with those generators. It's a bit like fixing your mortgage. It means that in years where the electricity price in the market goes up high, customers are protected by those fixed price contracts, which they were a few years ago and saw much smaller price increases or even decreases. But it also means in years like this where the market price is falling, not all of that passes through to ACT customers because they have that long-term fixed price.
0: Could we be in a situation where every other state and territory, their price

0: say that ACT prices will still be cheaper than New South Wales and several other states. Traditionally, we have had very low prices. They're moving more towards the middle of the national pack.
1: Okay, so this is going to be a bit of an equaliser, you think?
0: That's right.
1: Yeah. And how do you expect retailers to react to this price increase?
0: So this will, as I said, directly impact only those 20% of customers on ActuAGL's regulated price. But generally, we do see other retailers flow through a similar price change to their market offers. You can shop around for different prices. You don't have to be on this regulated price. And we do see in our research, we actually get hundreds of thousands of bills of real customers every year to see are they getting better deals. And most of those people that have switched to an unregulated deal are seeing discounts of up to 20%. But we do expect those to move up probably by a similar amount. But retailers are free to choose how they adjust those prices.
1: We're joined by Senior Commissioner Richard Owens. He's from the Independent Competition and Regulatory Commission, talking about a newly announced 2.7% electricity price increase in the ACT from the 1st of July. Now, Richard, we have a lot of questions from people coming through on the text line. I'm not sure how many of these you're going to be able to answer, but are you willing to try?
0: Yeah, I'll give it my best shot.
1: Okay, so someone has asked, is there any subsidies from state governments to help with prices?
0: There are a number of subsidies, and in particular, there's a rebate of up to $800 a year through the ACT government's rebate, and then there's a number of other energy assistance programs that you can find and sign up for online.
1: Okay, and another text has come in. It says, how much of the ACT power is green power by default? I see my provider charges me almost 50% more for 100% green power, but I thought that almost all power in the ACT was green power by default. Can you help explain that, please?
0: That's right, it is. The ACT government has signed up to these contracts with wind and solar generators that mean that it is 100% renewable power in the ACT. Obviously, we don't have a lot of power stations directly in the ACT, so some of that is purchased through contracts with interstate generators. But yes, ACT is at 100%, which is well ahead of sort of neighbouring states like New South Wales and Victoria.
1: And R on the text line is not happy with the feed-in tariff.

0: So the feed-in tariff is if you have solar panels or a battery and you're exporting electricity back into the grid and selling it back to your retailers, they pay you a feed-in tariff. That has fallen over time from the highs we saw in the early days. We don't regulate that, and I would encourage people to look around. What we're seeing is that those feed-in tariffs are falling during the day because we have so much solar electricity generation on a sunny day that it has less value than it used to. But if you shop around, there are other deals from different retailers with different packages of what you'd get for your feed-in tariff plus what you'd pay for the electricity you consume from the grid.
1: Another text, very concerned in Hawkes, is the how they've signed off this text. It says, we've received a letter from Actuador last week telling us they were changing our plan. My husband is on the age pension, but their new annual estimate doesn't include this, and their estimate is 48% higher than last year's bill. Is the government doing away with the pension rebate?
0: No, there's definitely no changes to things like that that I'm aware of, and I definitely encourage people that are seeing that sort of price increase to look around. There is a free and trusted Australian government independent website at energymadeeasy.gov.au that has all the available offers out there. So if you are seeing that sort of price rise, we'd definitely encourage you to look on there. It should only take a few minutes to see if you can find a better deal.
1: And Anne says, ACT extreme temperatures with phasing out gas, with becoming dependent on electricity, prices climbing, are we surprised? We'll take that one probably as a comment. Solar generation, mine started at 10 cents a kilowatt, then dropped to 8.5 and then to 6 cents.
0: Yeah, that's the question we had before about the feed-in tariffs. We are seeing them dropping. In some states like Victoria, they're actually at zero, whereas in the ACT and New South Wales, they still are around that sort of 5 to 8 cent mark. Again, shop around, but that is almost because of the success of solar. We now have so much solar available during the day. The market on a sunny day almost has too much energy, so that's why you're getting paid less for it. But also there are much better payments and incentives for those with batteries because we almost now have a lot of energy on a sunny day, but not enough still in the cold winter mornings or the evenings. So there are other deals if you do have batteries or other things, but that is why the feed-in tariff for selling the electricity back is reducing as we get so much more solar on the grid.
1: Thank you, Senior Commissioner Richard Owens from the Independent Competition and Regulatory Commission. Thank you so much for your time this afternoon.
0: Thank you.
1: And there we go. That's Senior Commissioner Richard Owens talking about electricity prices in the ACT going up an average of 2.7% from the 1st of July.
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1: Now, earlier in the program, we were talking birds. Now, we've got a few texts on our text line. Someone says, my bird is the chattiest budgie on the planet. And I think the trick is to pair them up with someone who's always at home and up for a chat. Ours speaks both Croatian and English. Lately, my favourite bird besides Buddy is one I saw online that sings a delightful song called Bacon Pancakes, look it up. I think that text might be from our very own Emma Bickley, because I do know that her budgie does speak Croatian and English. Another text on the text line from Anne. Anne says, hello. I say, hello, Maggie, because we were talking about what to say to magpies. We were told that if you speak to your magpies, they're more likely to be friendly. And maybe if I'm roving the streets as the roving reporter for Breakfast and Mornings, I won't get attacked by magpies if I talk to them nicely, and word will spread not to attack me. So Anne says on the text line, I say, hello, Maggie, standing still so I don't frighten them away. If you have scarab bugs in your lawn, they'll eat them for you. Thank you, Anne. Maybe I'll just start with just a simple hello next time I see a magpie. Right now, it's From the Sea by Eskimo Joe.

0: From the Sea by Eskimo Joe here on 666 ABC Radio Canberra. It's 5 minutes to three, and in a moment we're going to talk with Alice Matthews about what's coming up on Drive, but a quick update on those water outages. In Warramanga, an outage may cause a disruption to water services. Restoration time is to be determined. In Torrens, an outage may cause a disruption to water services. They're working to resolve the issue. Estimated time of restoration is 7 p.m. And if you're in Charnwood, there's a new outage. It may cause a disruption to water services. They're working to resolve the issue as soon as possible with an estimated restoration time there of 8 p.m. Alice Matthews, hello to you.
1: Hello. It was so lovely hearing you today, Mary Good.
0: Oh, it's been lovely
1: be
0: to
1: out
0: be
1: of the job.
0: Here. No, it's been so nice. It's
2: that was
0: warming
2: such a fun
0: your
2: show.
0: Seat.
2: Oh, thank you.
0: Yes.
2: Done a wonderful job.
0: But I feel like I love talking birds. I seem to do all the bird stories.
1: It was
0: meant to be.
1: I think it was. Congratulations.
0: We've solved Jen Sexton's bird problem.
2: Yeah. Yes. Yeah, it's a public service, mm-hmm. the afternoon's show, mm-hmm. really. I think you'll be well placed to remember that.
0: Thanks, Alice. What's coming up on Drive?
2: Well, I bet, Mary Good, mm-hmm. I bet you learned how to drive in a manual, didn't you?
0: I did.
2: Mm.
0: Yes. How did you know? Was it age?
2: No, I just knew. I've seen you as a kid with a photo with your dad's truck, and I figure maybe you learned how to drive in that.
0: Probably did.
2: But I wonder if it's still even worth teaching people how to drive manual.
0: Why?
2: Well, because manual sales only made up 2% of all cars, new cars sold last year.
0: But isn't it just a skill that you should learn?
2: Oh, this is the question. Is it?
0: Mm.
2: And if it is just a skill you should learn, why?
0: Because
2: if you're not going to be driving one, because here is the argument always mounted for me. I'd actually learned how to drive on an automatic and learnt manual later. So don't fear not, I can drive the stick. But the argument that was always mounted is, well, what if someone has to go to a hospital and you've got to jump in a car and drive a manual car? To which I would say, I'd probably call an ambulance rather than drive them. But if you're not going to be in that hypothetical, if there's not going to be manual cars kicking about for you to drive, what's the point?
0: Oh, that's a good question. I just feel like it's just a life skill that you should learn.
2: Why? Well, so this is the thing. Yeah. Is it a life skill we should learn, or is that going to sort of taper off as the cars do?
0: I mean, maybe if I had learnt in an automatic instead of a manual, I wouldn't have failed my driving test the first time.
2: Oh, it is somewhat distracting, isn't it?
0: I failed on the hill start.
2: Yeah, that'll get you.
0: Yeah, you got to do the hill start with the manual.
2: Oh, there was nothing more than I would fear than being an L-plater on a hill with a car right behind me at a stop sign.
0: The worst.
2: Just so much sweaty arm patches involved. So we will check in to see if Canberra learner drivers are still learning how to drive in manual cars. Is it a lost skill?
0: Mm-hmm. Exactly.
2: That people will soon no longer know to pick up on you on your show, Mary. And the other thing that I'm fascinated with, because it kind of started as a joke, the idea of the enhanced games where, just let everyone go wild with the doping and let's see what happens. We all had a chortle. It was controversial and it's a reality. They kicked off this morning.
0: Mm.
2: So people have been competing, including Australians. It was actually founded by an Aussie, the games. And I just wonder if now that we've opened this can of worms, is this the path that we're going to continue down in sport?
0: This is going to be a good discussion.
2: How people feel, because is it better to just call it out and go, if let's stop trying to sneak around, let's just go all out. And there are some athletes that actually signed up and then decided not to take drugs, to which I asked, well, why would one do that?
0: Mm. There is a lot of philosophical questions here and very important questions.
2: Well, maybe
0: too.
2: It is philosophy, because it does come down to, what is the spirit of sport, and is it taken away if someone's doping, if you're enhanced?

0: I'm fascinated by the experiment and I'm interested in the experiment of it. It's going on right now, but I wonder if it's something we should continue or not.
1: I'm also interested to hear what athletes have to say as well. You know, if they've ever competed professionally, I'd be interested to know their thoughts on this.
0: Well, former athlete, Australian athlete, is competing.
1: Oh, well, there we go, Alice. We do have a text about the manual car. Alice, on the text line, how can you do the hours required to get your manual license if you don't have access to a manual car?
0: Exactly.
1: Oh. There you go. Anyway.
0: So reasonable.
1: Coming up after the news with Alice Matthews. Thanks for joining me today. It's 3 o'clock.

0: Good afternoon, Jennifer Sexton with ABC News. Cathay Pacific says it's supporting passengers and crew caught up in severe turbulence on board a flight from Australia that has left 10 people injured. National tourism reporter Christy Sexton-McGrath reports.
1: Flight CX156 was travelling from Brisbane to Hong Kong on Saturday when the plane dropped suddenly, about 2 hours before landing. 10 people were injured during the incident on board the Airbus A350-900, including 6 cabin crew and 4 passengers. Australian passenger Nicholas Stevenson says the incident happened during the breakfast service.
2: Anyone that didn't have their belt on hit the roof.
1: 8 people were taken to hospital after the plane safely landed. Cathay Pacific says they're continuing to support those affected.
0: A senior Australian Federal Police figure has told the Royal Commission there were concerns within the wider police force that anti-Semitism could escalate to terrorist acts in Australia after October 7, 2023. AFP Assistant Commissioner Stephen Nutt says his organisation set up a dedicated operation to monitor the domestic impacts of the Hamas attacks on October 7 and the conflict with Israel that followed. The national terrorism threat level was raised from possible to probable in August 2024. Assistant Commissioner Nutt has told the Commission as acts of anti-Semitic vandalism increased in the following months, there were growing fears about the security environment in Australia.
3: It's all part of potentially religiously motivated violent extremism, ideologically motivated violent extremism, and also politically motivated violent extremism, because there's crossover with all those. So there was absolutely a concern that the anti-Semitism could escalate to actually terrorist acts.
0: The Health Minister says he's confident laws aimed at curbing the growth of the NDIS will pass through Parliament with coalition support. The opposition leader is threatening to band with the Greens to block Labor's legislation in the Senate in an attempt to delay changes to negative gearing and capital gains tax. Mark Butler says the coalition has already declared its support for reining in the National Disability Insurance Scheme.
4: The Leader of the Opposition in his budget reply leaned quite heavily into their support for the hard but necessary reforms we're undertaking with the NDIS. I've had terrific engagement with the Shadow Minister and her office as well.
0: The peak body for the ACT's community services sector says annual funding uncertainty in recent years has made it difficult for many organisations to plan ahead and retain staff. The Territory Government has today announced next month's budget will include a nearly $24 million permanent funding uplift for organisations as part of a broader $59 million package for the sector. ACT Council of Social Service Chief Executive Devin Bowles says it's a wise budget and social investment.
5: We know that things like homelessness services, when they're properly funded, absolutely take pressure off, for instance, the hospital system.
0: The US Secretary of State says Washington will give diplomacy every chance to succeed in their ongoing negotiations with Iran. The two sides remain at odds on several issues, such as Iran's nuclear ambitions, Israel's war with the Iranian-backed Hezbollah militia in Lebanon, and Tehran's demands for the lifting of sanctions. Speaking during a full-day visit to India, Marco Rubio says talks with Iran remain a work in progress, expressing cautious optimism.
6: We're still a work in progress. As I said, you know, we thought we might have some news last night, maybe today. I wouldn't read too much into it. It takes a little while to hear back.
0: To sports news, and Australian swimmer James Magnussen has finished last in the 100 metres freestyle at the inaugural Enhanced Games in Las Vegas, where athletes are permitted

0: Admitted to take performance-enhancing drugs. Greek swimmer Christian Golomayev won the race in 46.6 seconds, 2/10 of a second outside of the official world record. Magnussen was the first athlete to sign up for the enhanced games, and the 35-year-old received $70,000 in prize money for finishing last. And briefly, Australian women's coach Shelley Nitschke has signed a 3-year contract extension with Cricket Australia. Turning to the weather for the capital for the rest of the day, partly cloudy with a slight chance of a shower and light winds. The temperature at the moment is 20 at Tuggeranong and 21 at Dickson. Tomorrow rain is forecast with a top of 16. ABC News.
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7: Yes, I will be here with you today and tomorrow here on Drive. And shout outs to Mary Good for covering the afternoon program. Wasn't that such a fun show? Great to hear her on the radio as well. Thank you for a couple of messages coming through on, is there any point of learning how to drive manual? If sales are going down, which they are, should kids have to learn how to drive manual? What's the point? 0467 922 666. This message reads, how can you do the hours required to get your manual license if you don't have access to a manual car? There was no point for my kids. And I would say maybe they didn't miss out on anything. Maybe they weren't faced with that hypothetical of having to jump in a car and drive a manual. You know, it always comes up in the context of emergencies. And sure, if you have to drive a manual and you've never learned, maybe you'd get by. Actually, are there rules around that? If you haven't learned how to drive a manual, can you just drive one out on the road? Would you get in trouble? I don't know. Scott says, learning to drive a manual breeds more understanding in how a car works and should be a basic skill. If not, then why learn maths? We have calculators, or English when we have AI. Something should be taught just so we can understand better. I wonder what your response to those messages are. 1300 681 666. But as you were hearing in Jen Sexton's news bulletin just then, the enhanced games, also known as the steroid games, it did start as a bit of a joke. People kind of scoffed at it and went, yeah, as if. But the Olympic Games, or we can't call them the Olympics, I guess, the games where people are allowed to dope have become a reality. They kicked off this morning. And it's all well and good to maybe experiment and let curiosity get the better of you to figure out what happens when you allow this to happen. But I wonder if sport should continue down this path, if we should continually hold an enhanced games. 0467 922 666. That is also coming up here on Drive. Kick off with Paul Young. Love of the Common People. This is 666. Good afternoon.

0: Paul Young, Love of the Common People on 666 ABC Canberra. Thank you very much, Jen OG, and bear with us. Jen says, it's confusing for my easily confused brain when ABC Canberra is playing musical chairs. I'm not great at change. Do bear with us, Jen. You know, peep. There's sickness. We have the same things as everybody else. And sometimes there is a bit of change, but we promise to still keep delivering you all the content and the news that you love and need here on 666. So do bear with us. We'll have a great show. James in Queanbeyan. This is on manual cars. What's the point in learning if they're not even available anymore? James in Queanbeyan says, I brought a brand new Mazda CX-5 in February. It only comes in auto, says James. Manual gearbox cars, says another listener. Handy to know that manual rental cars are very common in the UK and much cheaper to rent. Keep your messages coming through 0467 922 666.
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2: With Alice Matthews filling in for Georgia Steins.
0: Just for today and tomorrow, bear with our musical chairs. But now, after years of controversy, the Enhanced Games, also dubbed the Steroid Olympics, as some people have called it, have kicked off in Las Vegas. And it's the first international sporting event that allows athletes to take performance-enhancing drugs. One of our own, retired Olympic swimmer James Magnusson, was one of the 42 athletes who chose to compete. There were also some athletes competing who chose not to use drugs. Why would you? But how did we actually get to the point where an international sporting event is actively encouraging athletes to dope, to take steroids? Benjamin Bonenti is a UQ researcher and expert in steroid usage. Benjamin, thank you so much for being here.
3: Hi, lovely to be here. Thank you very much for having me.
0: Have you been glued to YouTube watching these games play out?
3: Yeah, sure have. As someone behind the scenes working in this for a while, it's been interesting seeing it all come to fruition, that's for sure.
0: What do you mean by that?
3: Well, I mean, it's good to see it in a way, you know, see it all come forward out of the public and see it actually, you know, from an organisational point of view, it's actually been really professionally put together and it's certainly got a lot of eyes on it.
0: It sure does. Take us back to who even came up with this idea.
3: Well, I think probably for the general public listening, might give a bit of a background, I suppose.
0: Please do.
3: Yeah, so it's basically a privately organised sporting competition and it openly allows athletes to use performance-enhancing substances that would normally be banned in things like Olympic or water-regulated sports, so that's World Anti-Doping Agency regulated. So instead of saying, you know, doping's prohibited, the organisers are saying, well, you know, let's bring enhancement into the open, place it under medical supervision, which we'll touch a bit on later, and see what the human body can do. You know, in the first event that's happening at the moment involves sports such as swimming, sprinting, weightlifting, even strongman, unsurprisingly, you might think. It's been promoted with major financial incentives, which I presume we might touch on a bit more there, like, you know, $1 million bounties for breaking world records. But an important point I'll just close with there is that those records, they'd not be ratified by the usual international sporting federations. They'd be really be records within that Enhanced Games ecosystem.
0: Right. So if you break a record, it wouldn't technically be breaking a record. It wouldn't be on the record per se. And I don't think we've seen a record broken just yet, have we?
3: No, not that I'm aware of. But not unless something's happened since I've been in the meeting the last few hours. But no, certainly not prior to when I last... You can probably educate me on that one.
0: And, well, I not that I've seen either, Benjamin, but is that somewhat heartening that records aren't being broken with the aid of steroids?
3: Oh, look, I mean, that is such a... There's so much nuance to that question,
0: yeah,
3: isn't there? I mean, you know, with sports, I mean, even you yourself and I might have dabbled in sports. There's so much nuance. There's so much technique. There's so much that goes into it aside from just the boost that steroids, peptides, you know, and other performance-enhancing drugs can bring to the table. You know, there's just so much. There's so many components that go into making that world record at the end of the day, you know. So, yeah, there's a lot of nuance there.
0: Because maybe people would say, well, even if they have broken the record, it's not fair because it was assisted.
3: Yeah, exactly. I mean, that's obviously something that would come up, and that's why that, you know, the fact that, you know, in this, within the realms and the ecosystem of this privately organised competition that it is, that's precisely why they're keeping that record within that ecosystem rather than saying, hey, basically calling the Guinness World Record sort of thing or the Olympic World Record, you know.
0: Yeah. Well, let's touch on a couple of things you brought up, starting with the being able to take drugs, but under a doctor's guidance, is it, Ben? How does it actually work?
3: Yeah, well, here's the thing. So that is basically what they're saying there. That is sort of like a guardrail that they've put in. So this is the enhanced games themselves. That the organisers are basically saying that athletes can use FDA-approved performance-enhancing substances, and it's under that medical supervision is kind of the broad umbrella there that is proving to arguably be a controversial term, but who am I to weigh in on that, you know? So the substances that they're basically including in that under supervision are things like testosterone, human growth hormone, EPO, which is, you know, erythropoietin, you know, things like that that basically boost your capability as an athlete, right, and your recovery. They've also discussed health screening, health profiling and doctor involvement, right? But here's the key. The phrase medical supervision, it needs unpacking, as you're probably gathering there. You know, it's like supervised by whom?
0: Yeah.
3: How independent, I don't know, how independent are those doctors? You know, what doses are allowed?
0: Exactly.
3: And these drugs are allowed.
0: What's the limit? Yeah. And how are the limits put in place, if there are any at all?
3: Yeah, well, that's right. You know, and what happens if an athlete's medically vulnerable too, and long-term follow-up? So we, you know, I personally don't know the answers to some of these things yet, and they're not, you know, it's not as such, it's not easy to get your hands on that information yet either. So, so that's, you know, that's part of the controversy there with regards to the guardrails imposed by the organisation itself, you could say.
0: Well, yes, because surely if you're offering a lot of money, that feels to me like you're incentivising take more drugs, do more to get more money. What are the prizes before we get to the sticky end of things?
3: Yeah, exactly. And that's the thing. So, you know, they're essentially, it has been said, and again, this is me kind of curating, I suppose, synthesizing some of the available data and media on it. So in a way, they're commercializing the enhancement, you could say there, you know, in a few ways. You know, first, the event itself, there's media attention, broadcasting, sponsorships, investor backing, you know, there's the athlete contracts, the prize money. You know, and though you could say, you know, through the athlete spectacle, the athletes are being used to demonstrate what enhanced performance can look like, you know, and, you know, that, you know, the enhanced games organisers and sponsors, they're also linked to the marketing and selling of testosterone, peptides and longevity products as well, you know, so I'm just commenting objectively there on what we're seeing. So the concern is that enhancement is not just being permitted, it's being packaged, promoted and sold ultimately. And again, this is me trying to be objective here.
0: Yeah.
3: So the conflict of interest really, again, trying to be objective, is that the same ecosystem promoting enhancement also benefits when enhancement looks legitimate and exciting and commercially viable, you could say. Yeah.
0: So what have been then some of the arguments put forward to justify having these games?
3: Well, I think the strongest argument in favour so far that I've come across in our team would be the transparency is a key word there. So supporters are saying, are pretty vocal about

0: performance-enhancing drug use already happens in elite sport, okay? And so instead of forcing it underground and on the secret, on the down low, you know, it may be safer, they argue, to bring it into the open and supervise it medically. Another argument is the autonomy kind of one there, where they're arguing that adult athletes, they should be able to make informed decisions about their bodies. And third, probably the main one I'm hearing is that financial argument there, where you've got basically many elite athletes are currently underpaid, is the broad consensus, especially among the, you know, their prospective communities. And while major sporting bodies make enormous amounts of money, you know, on the side, but not so much the athletes. So, you know, the Enhanced Games presents itself as giving athletes more control, visibility, money, etc. You know, so they're not silly arguments, they're powerful. But they're arguably incomplete there in a way too, because, you know, transparency arguably doesn't automatically make something safe. Autonomy doesn't remove that commercial pressure, as I was touching on before there, and medical supervision doesn't magically remove the health risks either, you know. So in the middle of it, to see all these various components play out, I suppose.
1: This is 666 ABC Canberra. You're tuned in to Drive with me, Alice Matthews, filling in for Georgia Steins. Some strong feelings on the text line. Brendan says, hi, Alice. James Magnusson came physically and morally as well as last, came last physically and morally as well as all the other quote-unquote dirty athletes like Lance Armstrong did for so long, says Brendan. I wonder if this is in a similar vein to what other people are saying, that these athletes are quote-unquote dirty.
0: Yeah, I mean, I suppose, yeah, who am I to judge, I suppose, you know, because on the one hand, we've got the fact that at the moment there is this transparency, or at least, like, you could say they're dirty. Again, that's not my word. It's, you know, we have heard that a bit in the media and through some of the calls here, but at least, you know, there is that transparency, you know, whereas, you know, back, you use Lance Armstrong as a prime example and other athletes. I wouldn't have the courage to name anyone else apart from maybe Lance, because he has been the public face of that for the last 15 years or whatever. But he wasn't public. He wasn't transparent when he was winning, you know, two.

0: big 1500-metre race, beating fellow Aussies Jess Hull and Claudia Hollingsworth. There were others competing in that meeting also, says Martin. And I think it's a fair question to ask, and I suppose the answer, Martin, is because it raises a lot of question about sport, the nature of competition, and I guess, Martin, whether or not we should continue down this path. We're not necessarily reporting on the games itself, but the existence of them and taking an analytical lens to the reason why we do them at all. John of Bruce says, hi, Alice. Enhanced games are about flogging drugs to wannabes on the internet, says John of Bruce. 0467 922 666 is the text line. I know there's some passionate feelings about this. You can keep them coming through within reason or give us a call on 1300 681 666. Benjamin, in a bit of a shock to some, the $250,000 first prize in the men's 50-metre backstroke actually went to one of the athletes not using performance-enhancing drugs. So I just, it's an interesting thing because why are people entering it and not using when the whole premise is to use?
1: Yeah, it's really fascinating, isn't it? I suppose, you know, and again, it'd be interesting to interview and get some qualitative feedback on that particular athlete. You know, because for all I'm aware, they could be also trying to show, as I was touching on earlier, there's a lot that goes into sport performance. You know, I suppose the hormone side, the endurance side, the speed of recovery and the explosive muscle movements, gains that you can get from things like performance enhancing drugs are one aspect, you know, one slice of water pizza, you could say. And I think this is a prime example. I was just thinking about that earlier when I was talking about it to you, is that there's so much more that goes into it. You know, let's just talk about technique. I mean, I'm sure you and I could sit here for an hour talking about the technique, you know, and how the training and the repetition and all of that goes into it, because there's just so many slices to the pizza. That's a prime example, I think, isn't it?
0: Yeah, and I guess I wonder if people, it's so interested in hearing those qualitative interviews as well, Benjamin, because I wonder if any of the motivation is to say, watch me, I can win when competing against people who have taken drugs while not taking drugs myself. I can still win as a quote-unquote clean athlete, and maybe there's that mission to prove it.
1: Yeah, you know, that's really relevant, I think. And also, it might be a good time for me to touch on steroids and peptides a bit there and what they are, what they do.
0: Sure.
1: That could be a good
0: segue. Yeah, because maybe our understanding of it isn't as sophisticated as it could be.
1: Yeah, well, I just think we're learning in real time, right? And this is often the case when we collect data. And I was going to tell you about a study of ours. We basically collect data, we analyze it, and then we publish new and original research. You know, it's what we do as researchers at the University of Queensland. And we're learning this is new data, right? Because something like, you know, a competition like the Enhanced Games here has never happened before, like in such a way. So, I mean, I think with steroids, you know, what we refer to in these games is anabolic androgenic steroids. They're synthetic, essentially synthetic or derivatives of testosterone, right, which of course naturally occurs in the body, but this augments that natural production. And as I said, you know, it can increase the muscle mass, the strength, the recovery, training capacity, right? So they're attractive in sport and bodybuilding, but, you know, they can also carry some risks, which we might touch on, I suppose, if we have time. But there's nothing there which is actually going to improve your technique, you know, the amount of times you've actually done the repetition, you know. And in some sports, as we know, it can take a million repetitions to perfect something to the professional level.
0: So I guess to read that, it's got its limits in terms of what it can and can't compensate for, and maybe time and talent isn't one of those things it can compensate for, is what it sounds like. I wonder, Benjamin, this must be so fascinating, these games, from a research point of view. Should we keep going down this path, have another enhanced games and another?
1: Yeah, look, I think it's a controversial at me weighing in on this, but I mean, I think it would depend on how, I mean, there's a few different domains of what would constitute a successful games, isn't there? And that would be up to the organisers, I suppose, at the end of the day. On the one hand, you've got that commercial side there, but also what I'm more keen as a public health researcher to see is the health side, you know, how that actually goes across time. And I feel like I'd need more data on, you know, behind the scenes in terms of what it means to be medically supervised and what that phrase medical supervision is constituted in a bit more detail to weigh in properly on that, because ultimately I'm a public health researcher. I'm interested in the physiology, the psychology, and ultimately the long-term health of people. And so I think it would really depend what we see in that domain,
0: I think you've got a pretty good starting point in terms of the data set here with the games, Benjamin. Thank you so much for your analysis. Really fascinating to hear from you this afternoon.
1: Thanks so much for having me. It's a pleasure.
0: Cheers. Benjamin

0: Bonenti there, a UQ researcher in public health and an expert in steroid usage as well, here on 666 ABC Canberra. Yes, I wonder how you feel about the steroid games, the enhanced games, if it's something we should keep doing. 0467 922 666 is the text line.
1: A young man vanishes and something about it doesn't sit right.
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0: After 4 o'clock, we're going to tackle the question of whether or not it's worth it to still learn how to drive a manual car. But I've got some messages coming through on the text line on this. I can drive manual, but my husband can't. So often when hiring cars overseas or small removal trucks here, I end up having to drive because often the cars available are manually operated. Manual cars are also cheaper to hire. And I think that's an interesting one as well in terms of the hire trucks, if they are more often than not manual and having to learn for that reason. Manual gearbox cars, handy to know manual cars are common and cheaper to rent in the UK. 0467 922 666 is the text line. Hi Alice, I grew up with manual cars and got my license in one in 1970. Only rich people had automatic cars as they were much more expensive and a bit clunky. I still had a manual car in 2007 when I trained my daughter to drive on her L's. She took off at an intersection to turn left, kangaroo hopped and hit a tree. I've had automatic cars ever since and she breezed through getting her automatic license. There's no point to manual cars except on the racetrack, says John of Bruce. There's no point to manual cars except on the racetrack. I wonder how you feel about that. 0467 922 666. Oh, the kangaroo hop. Yeah, that was another dreaded feature of the manual car. To counter John's point earlier on, we heard from Scott who was saying, if you learn how to drive a manual, you actually have a much better understanding of how the car works overall. Is that enough of an argument to try, I mean, to keep manual? Should we keep learning how to drive manual when the cars are not being sold anymore? In fact, just 2% of cars sold nationally were manual transmission. So demand, there's no doubt about it, demand is absolutely falling. And on the enhanced games can do what it likes, but the records don't count. So stop reporting on it. Report on the Australian athletes who are doing great things without enhancing drugs, says Martin. Well, it's something that's happening in our world for the first time that could keep happening. So we can do both. Martin, thank you for weighing in though. 1300 681 666 is the text line. If you live in the Queanbeyan or Palarang area, I wonder if you've been making use of this self-haul waste voucher situation. We'll get to that. Also, you'll hear from a brand new inductee of the Raiders Hall of Fame. That is all coming up after the news headlines with Jen Sexton. Good afternoon to you, Jen.
4: Good afternoon, Alice. Making news, the head of the National Anti-Corruption Commission, Paul Brereton, has resigned 3 years into his term after a period of pressure over his ongoing defence connections while serving as the commissioner. Mr Brereton denies any suggestion of impropriety. Cathay Pacific says it's supporting passengers and crew caught up in severe turbulence on board a flight from Brisbane to Hong Kong on Saturday that left 10 people injured. The US President Donald Trump's insisted he will not rush into a bad deal to end the war with Iran, 24 hours after saying an agreement was all but finalised. The ACT's economic regulator has announced regulated electricity prices will go up by an average of 2.7% from the 1st of July. A man from Monash in Canberra South has been charged after allegedly branding a knife and threatening an officer at the Woden police station yesterday morning. And former Australian rules footballer and coach, Australian of the Year and motor neurone disease campaigner Neil Danaher has died at the age of 65. Partly cloudy weather for the remainder of the day. The slight chance of a shower at the moment is 20 degrees at Dixon and 19 at Tuggeranong. Alice, there'll be some more news at 4.
0: Thank you, Jen. Did you learn how to drive in a manual car?
4: I did.
0: Okay.
4: I mean, that was, you know, manual cars when back in that early 80s were, you know, it was the automatic cars that were not common. Manual cars were common.
0: So is there any point now that it's the reverse, now that there's lots of automatic cars and manual cars are kind of the rarity, let's be honest. Do you think there's any point still learning how to drive manual?
4: I think so, because one of my boys is in fact going for his manual driving license.
0: Good on him. He may be in the minority.
4: I'd say so.
0: I think we'll find out. Yeah. But what is the point? Because I don't really see it.
4: In getting your license for a manual car?
0: Yeah.
4: But there are still manual cars out there. There are manual utes. There are
0: it's a dying art, you know?
4: Oh, I don't know. Yeah. I don't know. Is there any evidence for that or?
0: Oh, absolutely. So if we look at new cars, so new cars sold nationally last year, only 2% were manual.
4: Do you know, I actually enjoy driving a manual car.
0: I enjoy the stick too, Jen. It's a bit of fun, isn't it?
4: It is. Do you have a manual car?
0: No, I don't. Okay. I haven't had a manual car since I was at uni.
4: Oh, okay.
0: Yeah. In fact, if I look at my immediate family circle, my 16-year-old nephew actually is learning on a manual as well.
4: Yeah.
0: But that's it.
4: It's all auto. And such fun driving their car, which is brilliant. Love it. Such fun.
0: Some say manual only belongs on the track.
4: Fair enough. You are entitled to your opinion.
0: Yes, and all opinions welcome here.
4: Absolutely.
0: On 666. Thank you, Jen.
4: Bye-bye.
0: Jen Sexton in the newsroom. On manual cars, 1300 681 666, Jody of Tuggeranong has given us a call. Good afternoon, Jody.
2: Hello, how you going?
0: Hello, I'm good, thank you. How are you?
2: I also love driving a manual car, but I haven't driven one myself yet for a while because the cars I've been interested in haven't been offered in manual.
0: Yes, and this was coming through that some cars are only available in auto.
2: Yeah, and then I've become really lazy and my knees are really cruddy, so it's kind of like, oh, well, there you go. But last year I was in Florence with my daughter and we wanted to do a Fiat 500 driving tour around the Tuscan Hills, those little old, you know, they're 50-year-old cars or whatever they are, these tiny little pea-shooting things, they're great, but they're all manual, these really long stick things on the wrong side of the car and everything else.
0: Oh, double whammy.
2: Yeah, exactly. I had to sign, my daughter wouldn't have been able to go on it without me, and I'm thinking, oh, geez, my skills are a bit rusty. Come on, knees, don't fail me now. That was just fantastic. It was the best thing. I thought, thank God I did learn on a manual.
0: You wouldn't have been able to do it. Is this you stepping up in defence of manual cars for the recreational use?
2: Yes. No, I love it. I love it. And, they're just, back in the day when I was learning to drive, they were cheaper. And they were everywhere. Now it's very hard to get them.
0: It is,
2: evidently. The automatic cars were very posh back in the 80s, and it cost you more to buy an automatic car because they were always more expensive to service.
0: Yeah, so bougie.
2: Yeah, very bougie. But no, I'm kind of a bit of a Luddite old automatic now. But
0: no, but I love that you...
2: on the wheel of that old thing.
0: Yeah, I love that you found a situation you were in where you actually went, thank goodness I learned how to drive a manual. It's great. I'd love to hear more of those situations.
2: You had to sign a thing saying, oh, you know, you've driven a manual in the last, you know, whatever. I'm thinking.
0: And I bet you're like, yeah. Of course.
2: They made you do a little test drive, thank goodness, because otherwise, it could have been quite tragic.
0: Oh, it's a bit like when I went on a horse tour around New Zealand, Jody. I used to ride as a teenager, how experienced are you? And I thought, intermediate.
2: Oh, no.
0: No, it was fine. Everything was fine. I trotted.
2: Oh, you can have the horses, I tell you. I'll stick with the manual. I'm not a horsey girl, but excellent.
0: Good on you, Jody. Lovely to hear from you.
2: Bye.
0: Have a great day. Bye-bye.
2: You too. Bye.
0: 1300 681 666. Hello to Stu of Canberra. Are you in defence of the manual or of the auto?
3: Oh, look, whatever gets people through the night. I drive a manual, and the reason why is when I bought it, I saved a lot of money because they couldn't sell the last manual.
0: What do you mean?
3: Well, no one wanted it.
0: Oh, okay.
3: $4,000 off it.
0: Oh, great. To be honest, that reason in and of itself might make me also go, maybe I will take it.
3: It certainly helped me along.
0: But then isn't it just a bit inconvenient, Stu?
3: Nah, I've been doing it forever. I don't even notice I'm changing gears. You just do it, yeah.
0: Yes, like riding a bike, as they say.
3: Yeah, yeah.
0: So
3: I heard this.
0: You go, Stu.
3: Oh, well, it also makes the car virtually theft-proof these days as well.
0: I didn't even think of that. Right, so maybe because people aren't necessarily learning as much manual as much as they used to, they might not be able to steal a manual.
3: Yeah, but I did hear a story on 666 about 6 years ago when the bushfires were on, about a young kid on the property where the bushfires were coming through, but he had the warning, but he was on his own and his parents couldn't get back to him because of the bushfires. Mm-hmm. And he got online and learned how to drive a manual off YouTube.
0: He was 14,
3: grabbed his pet emu, chucked it in the car and fled the fire.
0: That's stranger than fiction, isn't it? Wow. So that is actually the hypothetical in real life, because you say, well, what if you're in an emergency and you need to drive a manual and you never think you're going to be in that situation, but there he was.
3: And apparently he passed the cops on the way out and they pretty much knew who he was and waved him through because of the situation. So,
0: that's a pretty strong case for the manual there, Stu. Thanks for calling back to that story. Lovely to hear from you again.
3: No worries. Have a great afternoon.
0: Same to you. Cheers. Stu of Canberra there on 1300 681 666. On the text line, people aren't buying many manual cars these days because it's almost impossible to buy them anymore. Absolutely. Hopefully my current manual car will last till I'm dead or I have my license taken away, says this listener, 0467 922 666.
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0: We'll pop into the Raiders Hall of Fame in just a moment. But before then, if you live in Queanbeyan or the Queanbeyan area, I wonder if you have at all taken advantage of these self-haul waste vouchers. They're at least designed to make managing your household waste a little bit easier. Let me know if you have used them. The voucher initiative is almost halfway through what is currently a trial period. Vanessa Palmer is the Coordinator of Waste Strategy and Education for the Queanbeyan Palaurang Council. Vanessa, great to chat again. Thanks for being here.
7: No problem. Thank you.
0: Remind us about what the self-haul vouchers are and how they work.
7: So the self-haul vouchers are to help people manage their waste, as you said, also to help people engage a bit more with waste in general. So we have a waste app that they can download them from, and the waste app has lots of information about waste and recycling, etc. The waste vouchers are for rural communities that don't have a roadside collection service.
0: Oh, that bulky waste collection.
7: Yeah, bulky waste or a roadside, like it just a bin.
0: Oh, actually, okay, yeah. The trucks themselves don't get out there either. Yes,
7: that's right. So they can use the vouchers for rural areas, and also for our urban areas, they can have the vouchers. So if they can't, say, get a curbside booking at a time that suits them, they can use a voucher instead and take the materials to the transfer station.
0: And it's halfway through the trial. How's it been going? Have people been loving it, Vanessa?
7: Well, people are using it. It looks like around 10,000 vouchers have been redeemed, and they're in different increments. They might be for a 240-litre bin or a 2-cubic-metre or a mattress, so different increments. And they've been used. A lot of the rural communities are using them because they don't have a bin service, many of them. So they use this as to dispose of their waste.
0: So what were they doing before the vouchers?
7: Taking it to the transfer station and paying the gate fee. So this is to help a little bit with the gate fees, and also to get people to use our waste app so that they can find out more information about waste, recycling, reducing waste, other things that we have like chemical clean-out days. All those sort of things are on our waste app. So we really want people to download it. And this is another way of getting people to download it as well.
0: Yeah, okay. And what's going to take this from being a trial to it being a more permanent fixture of waste management?
7: So we will have a look at the numbers that have been used at the end of the trial and what the uptake's been like, the costs of the vouchers, because we basically we're not getting a gate fee at the moment for the vouchers. So, you know, what is that cost, council? And then, you know, how are people using the app as well, mm-hmm. when they're using the vouchers?
0: And is it fair to say that this is a good reflection of what the take-up would be, or does the word kind of still need to get out there, Vanessa?
7: I think it still needs to get out there. Residents can find out about council projects and things, you know, through our website, through regular emails that they can sign up to, newsletters and things like that. So the app is another way of getting information, especially around the waste stuff. But, so we're hoping people will, now that they know that, you know, if they don't use their vouchers, they lose them.
0: Yes.
7: This financial year, they'll get more next financial year. So if they can download the app and use the vouchers, then, you know, more people get to know about it.
0: Mm-hmm.
7: But, yeah, I suppose signing up to our council social media so they get information more regularly would be good.
0: Sounds like if people are listening and haven't got these vouchers yet, the app is the way to go.
7: Yes, yeah, definitely. Or it's on our website as well. So if you haven't got a smartphone, you can still download them from the website, or come in and we'll print them off for you at the council office as well. So that's not a problem.
0: Well, it'll be interesting to chat again in a year's time once the trial is over and see if it's going to stay, because it sounds like perhaps it should, that people are quite enjoying the vouchers. Thank you very much for being here, Vanessa.
7: No problem. Thank you very much.
0: Cheers. Vanessa Palmer there, Coordinator of Waste Strategy and Education at the Queanbeyan Palarang Council, talking through the waste haul vouchers, the self-haul waste vouchers, so designed to get to places that don't have rubbish pickups or bulky collections, and not have to pay when you deliver your rubbish at the tip.
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0: Got a few people stepping up in defence of the manual car, despite it declining in sales, with the number that we heard out in the news today was 2% of all new vehicles sold were manuals. So what's the point of learning how to drive one, should we? For my mates at university, says this listener, I drove a lot of vehicles, column shift, floor shift, automatic, never driven column shift before, and it was very interesting. Yes, taking a dip there into the column shift. Is that just a manual gear stick? 1300 681 666. Hello to you, Andrew of Hawker.
11: Hey, good afternoon.
0: Good afternoon.
11: An interesting topic. Yeah.
0: Are you stepping up in defence of the manual?
11: Well, definitely. I've got a 1954 Morris Minor, which was my first car.
0: Oh, wow.
11: It's not on the road at the moment, unfortunately, but I have a 1975 Volkswagen Combi, which is on the road, and that's manual. And I drive manual buses for the hot air balloons. And,
0: oh, wow.
11: So it's a very necessary thing. But my daughter, her boyfriend up in Sydney, he's got some manual vehicles, and he's been teaching my grandson, to drive, and he's now allowed to drive it up and down the paddock and all that sort of thing.
0: Well, there you go. But I think for him, and certainly as he grows, he may not even be in a world where he's going to be purchasing a manual vehicle new.
11: Well, not new, but he's actually in line to buy a manual vehicle from a friend of ours, and get his actual license in it. And my question was that with testing officers, would they be able to test a person in your own car rather than their own car? That was my question I was going to ask.
0: Well, look, we will have a driving instructor on the show after 4 o'clock. So I'll ask him, because I know some of the schools with cars, they have, you know, the kind of dual pedal setup. But my driving instructor, from memory, I drove my own car, I think. But I will get an answer for you, Andrew.
11: Well, that's good. I got my license in the Morris way back in the early days.
0: I love that you still got it.
11: And I had a big cop sitting in the passenger seat, and he was the testing officer.
0: Yes.
11: That was interesting. And your other thing about the junk collection, I'd need a B double to come and get mine.
0: Well, it's good to see that the skill is still, you know, being passed on for whatever reason, because there seems to be at least a couple to still learn how to drive manual, whether it's emergency or recreation.
11: That's for sure. Thank you.
0: Not dead yet. Thanks, Andrew. Have a good one.
11: You too. Bye.
0: Bye-bye. Andrew in Hawker there on 1300 681 666. Stu N, you say it certainly helps with patience when learning to drive as it all comes together when it clicks with the clutch. Also, when starting to work, it helped me heaps with driving different vehicles and being confident to do so. These days, I think 12 months on P's with an auto-only license. You walk into Access Canberra to update to manual without any real testing. Seems silly, thinks Stu. Raiders Hall of Famer coming up.

0: Culture Club. Do you really want to hurt me? On 666 ABC Canberra, this is Drive with me, Alice Matthews, filling in for Georgia Steins. And I know she'll be disappointed to miss out on this next chat. Alan Tung played 220 matches for the Raiders between 2000 and 2011 and spent five seasons as the club captain. During that time, he was known as the player that everyone wanted to play alongside. And after playing professional rugby league, Alan began with working with young people at the Bimbury Youth Justice Centre, where he created the Aspire program to help equip young people with life skills to make positive life choices. And then he spent years travelling throughout ACT and New South Wales, teaching young people how to build healthy and respectful relationships. On Friday night, Raider number 6, Jay Hoffman, and Raider number 211, Alan Tung, were inducted into the club's Hall of Fame. Alan Tung joins you now. Alan, congratulations.
1: Thanks, Alison. Thanks for the kind words there to start off as well. It was a really, really beautiful night. Club did a wonderful job, and it was great alongside Jay, who's, you know, a wonderful character too, and played such a pivotal role in the club in those early years. So it was really awesome experience.
0: It sounded like the night was an incredibly emotional one. The families were present. Everybody was there. But how did you feel finding out, Alan?
1: Yeah, I shared on the night when I talked about when I got the phone call from Jace Matthey from the club, who's, you know, been there all the way through my time and still working hard as ever at the club now. I was really overwhelmed by it when he called me about 5 weeks ago. And I don't know, just sort of had plenty of nerves. I'm somebody that I think I can, you know, control my emotions pretty well. But I really was, taken back by it. And you know, one of the great things right from the work, I had my four children there, but also my mum and dad came down from Tamworth to be there. And just you could just see they were just beaming with pride. And that just gave me, you know, that was one of the best experiences, just seeing how happy it made them.
0: Oh, and that must have been a moment of pride for you, but for them as well to see you up there, Alan. That is so beautiful. You're bringing a tear to my eye. I know that you're probably not one for accolades, but what does this sort of accolade mean to you?
1: Yeah, I mean, it's certainly something that you start your career, or for me, just playing footy, it's not something that you, I suppose, aspire to get into. But it was just, when I see the names of the people that have been there, that are in there, and to think that, you know, I'm going to be in that same calibre of players I still can't really believe it, to be honest. And I remember, when I first sort of came down here and just couldn't believe him. I was training alongside Laurie Daly there, and I just wanted to be beside him, I wanted to touch him to see if he was real, you know what I mean? And then to be, to then play my career and start off with Laurie, and then, you know, to be in the Hall of Fame with him. And I also understand too that my time, and as much as I, you know, tried my absolute heart out to do it, we didn't win a premiership in my era. A lot of those guys that are in the Hall of Fame, you know, they played in our premiership winning teams and years, or they were at the foundation. That wasn't the case for me, unfortunately, but it's still glad, you know, still, you know, really, really humbled to be able to be in this.
0: And you set out playing league, as you say, Alan, but I wonder how much you set out to do everything that came afterwards, because of course your track record as a player was highlighted in the Hall of Fame, but off the field, I mentioned a bit at the start, the community work that you've done. Did your time with the Raiders set you on your way, set you in that direction for everything that came after?
1: Oh, absolutely. I mean, first and foremost, it was ingrained into me from my parents, you know, who were in our little community back up home there in Loombra, just outside of Tamworth. You know, my mum's on every committee. She's in, does every PNC. She's been involved in the community.
0: What a legend.
1: So does my dad, and you know, they're all captain of the fire brigade and this, that, and the other. They're all in every community event, you know, my mum and dad are involved in.
0: So it's in your blood.
1: It's exactly right. But then, you know, the Raiders too, they're a club that is heavily involved in the community. And I'm really, really lucky that I got to play, you know, this great game. And yes, with the Raiders and at that level, but it has opened up so many doors and opportunities. It's got me into places where I can have, you know, tough conversations, mm-hmm. or honest conversations. But the connection of rugby league is just being able to open so many doors to be able to sit down with people from all walks of life. But you know what? Because I've been connected to rugby league and the Raiders, it's almost like people know me before I even get there, and they've just open up and talk and been able to educate and
0: Yeah.
1: been able to hopefully help those.
0: And it's what makes you such an important role model and a key mentor for some of the young people that you've been working with. I wonder who that was for you, Alan. Who were your mentors during your early time with the Raiders?
1: Yeah, and I was really blessed to have a guy by the name of Reuben Wiki, but also Kenny Nagus, and Kenny's still at the club there now. I had a good group of mates too that, you know, when I first come down from Tamworth, we were staying in a boarding house, but I had another fellow from Cootamundra, had a guy from Cook Islands, we had a guy from Maitland, we had all sort of a lot of country guys. We'd all sort of come together and, you know, so it was great sort of learning together. But in those early days at the club, it was great. You know, first year playing grade, I had Laurie Daly, who was, you know,
0: Yeah.
1: outstanding captain. But guys who I learned a lot off were definitely like a Reuben Wiki and Kenny Nagus in those early days. They're great footballers, but they're great people.
0: Finally, Alan, I wonder what you learned about Jay Hoffman on Friday night during the celebrations.
1: Yeah, and I've only seen some highlights of Jay, but a lot of people, when you talk about his influence, he was the first signing for the club, first player to play 100 games for the club. And he was just, you mentioned at the start there of, you know, being a player that other players want to play alongside. Jay was that in his era. He was a guy that everybody, when they were in their dressing shed, looked across. They were just so happy that he had the same jersey as them. He was as tough as nails and left nothing out on the field for his teammates in the club. And so it was really, really nice to, you know, get to know him and his family as well. And his
0: Yeah.
1: son Ryan, who was really successful in the NRL too, in the Melbourne Storm mainly, but he spoke wonderfully about his dad too.
0: Oh, he's a legend, as are you, Alan Tung. You're just an all-round beautiful legend, and what a pleasure it's been to chat with you this afternoon. Thank you so much, and congratulations once again.
1: My absolute pleasure. Thanks for having us on.
0: Cheers, Alan Tung, Raiders Hall of Fame inductee as of Friday. He's also spent he's been a very long time friendly face at the Early Morning Centre for Homeless People, serving up breakfast to help some of the community's most vulnerable. So his sports achievements, of course, recognised, but off the field a lot to chat about as well. This is 666 ABC Canberra. You're tuned in to the Drive program. Alice Matthews with you, filling in for Georgia Steins this Monday. Coming up after the 4 o'clock news, we will chat more about manual cars, and if there's any point still learning how to drive them, given the demand for manual transmission just keeps falling. I'm sure there's a few pockets of life where they will always exist. If you know of those pockets, do let me know on 0467 922 666. I've only ever owned manual cars, reads this message. When I purchased my last car, a sports model, the dealer told me that you get a better drive with a manual sports car, and some only come in manuals. Yeah, I think it is definitely a different setup when it's sports cars or on a racing track, as I think it was John of Bruce noted before. So sports cars, and I suppose that rev would feel pretty different. Like, I can't imagine someone driving a manual, an automatic sports car. It just wouldn't pack the same punch, I don't think. Elizabeth, you say, some years ago, I was bushwalking with a friend at Blue Cow. He sprained his ankle, had to drive his car back to Canberra. What if I couldn't drive a manual, says Elizabeth. And that is the very hypothetical that was threatened to me. If I didn't learn how to drive a manual, what if there is an emergency and you had to step in a car, to which I said, when? But there's also recreational reasons as well, as we heard from a caller earlier on. But for now, it is 4 o'clock. It's news time.
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3: Good afternoon, Jennifer Sexton with ABC News. Former Australian rules footballer and coach, Australian of the Year and motor neurone disease campaigner Neil Danaher has died at the age of 65. Costa Haritos reports.
4: Neil Danaher played 82 games for Essendon during an injury-interrupted VFL and AFL career from 1979 to 1990. After his retirement, he coached Melbourne from the bottom of the ladder to the grand final in 3 years. He dedicated his later years to raising awareness for motor neurone disease through his charity Fight MND following his diagnosis in 2013. By the time Danaher was named Australian of the Year in 2025, he was unable to speak, but that didn't stop his message from being heard.
5: Our vision is simple, the world without MND.
4: Neil Danaher is survived by his wife Jan, their 4 children and multiple grandchildren.
3: Victorian Premier Jacinta Allen says Danaher will be farewelled at a state funeral.
6: This is devastating news, and right now my thoughts and love go to Jan and the family, and I know the thoughts and love of all Victorians will be going to the Danaher family as we hold them in our hearts today.
3: The Prime Minister says a tax legislation package the government will introduce to Parliament later this week will particularly benefit young Australians. Labor's bill will include changes to the capital gains tax and negative gearing, along with the $250 tax offset for workers and a $1,000 instant tax deduction for work-related expenses. Combining the reforms into the one bill creates a wedge for the coalition, which supports the tax cut for workers but opposes

0: the changes to CGT and negative gearing. During question time, Anthony Albanese has told the opposition the reforms are necessary.
1: It's a reform that is necessary because, as it was called for by your shadow treasurer, young people are, to use the words of the shadow treasurer, getting screwed by the system. That is what he has said.
0: The head of the National Anti-Corruption Commission has resigned 3 years into his term. Paul Brereton was appointed the first commissioner of the agency in 2023 and will stand down in July. Mr. Brereton has been under pressure over his ongoing defence connections while serving as the commissioner. Mr. Brereton denies any suggestion of impropriety, but says the ongoing focus on those matters is drawing attention away from the agency's core purpose. Victoria's Coroner's Court has heard the special operations officers who shot and killed Desi Freeman weren't wearing body-worn cameras, but vision was captured by the Victoria Police helicopter. Ashley Eldridge reports.
2: Details of Freeman's final moments after 7 months on the run following the shooting deaths of two police officers last August have been revealed. The court heard police had the property where Freeman was hiding under surveillance for days before the March 30 shootout. Counsel assisting Lindsay Spence says the officers negotiated with Freeman for several hours before gas was deployed inside a shipping container where he was hiding. The court heard Freeman emerged armed with one of the dead officer's firearm, which police believe he fired before eight officers returned fire with multiple rounds each, killing him at the scene.
0: A man from Monash in Canberra South has been charged after allegedly brandishing a knife and threatening an officer at the Woden police station. Police say the 54-year-old man entered the station yesterday morning and allegedly demanded officers pay for a taxi home. When they refused, police say he allegedly pulled a 22-centimetre knife from his bag and approached an officer. He was arrested after the negotiations and charged with possessing a knife without a reasonable excuse, making demands with threats and breaching good behaviour obligations. To sport, and Andrew Abdo's resigned from his position as the chief executive of the National Rugby League. Abdo has been in the job since April 2020, when he replaced Todd Greenberg. He helped the NRL navigate its COVID-enforced shutdown and subsequent resumption. Abdo will remain in the role until the 15th of July before joining Tennis Australia. Australian Rugby League Commission Chairman Peter Vlanders will step in an interim role. Turning to the weather for the nation's capital, partly cloudy for the rest of the day with a slight chance of a shower. At the moment, it's 19 degrees at Tuggeranong and 21 at Dixon. Looking further ahead tomorrow, rain is forecast with between 15 and 35 millimetres and a top of 16 degrees. A shower on Wednesday heading for 18. This is ABC News.
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6: Good afternoon to you and thank you to John of Bruce for your message on the text line. John, you say, valet near Danaher AM, what a legend in football and in advocacy for MND, says John. We'll talk more about the cause that Neil Danaher dedicated his time and life to raising awareness of and finding a cure for. Feels a good way to honour the memory of an incredible person. Thank you very much. You can keep your tributes coming through on 0467 922 666. Alice Matthews filling in for Georgia Steins this Monday, the 25th of May. A reminder that there has been an outage for Icon Water in Charnwood. It could cause some disruption to water services. Icon crews are working to restore those services in Charnwood. The estimated restoration time is 8 o'clock at this point in time. So I hope it's not causing too much mischief for you, but we'll try to get updates from Icon Water as they come through. But bear with us. Out on the roads, pretty quiet at the minute. 0467 922 666 is the text line if you do see anything.

0: on manual cars 0467922666. This is actually a really interesting one from Alison in Queanbeyan, who says, "Hi, Alice, I feel like we should learn on EVs. They're quite different, especially Teslas." And that is quite an interesting point. If you compare learning how to drive in a manual car versus learning how to drive in an EV, which has all sorts of bells and whistles, which one is more beneficial? Which one are you going to be driving more, I guess, is the question. But as we're hearing, manual cars, they're not so popular anymore. Demand is falling. They made up just 2% of new cars sold nationally in the past year. So if the cars are falling out of use, should we? Is there any point in still learning how to drive the stick? Are people still learning how to drive the stick? Kim Vessel is a senior driver trainer at Fifth Gear Motor Driving School in Canberra. Kim, thank you so much for being here.
1: Thanks very much, Alice. Pleasure.
0: Are you like many of our listeners and lamenting these figures, Kim, that the manual is not being sold as much anymore?
1: Well, look, it's not dead yet, I can assure you. But look, there is an absolute downturn with regard to the sales as that data shows, for multiple reasons. The automatic gearboxes are getting so much better, so much smoother, so much faster in the gear changes than it used to be. You mentioned about EVs, and of course EVs can't run a manual gearbox. They're just a straight automatic through the electric engine through to the wheels. But also. We're seeing a decline in the number of requests for students coming along to learn manuals.
0: Right. So there are not
1: driving lessons, but there is a decline. Yeah, for sure.
0: I mean, it's heartening to see that you still offer manual lessons, but there's a clear downturn in the number of students wanting to learn the manual transmission, to learn the stick, Kim.
1: Yeah, and look, one of the reasons is that these days, whether you're in ACT or nearby New South Wales, there's a requirement to build up a certain number of logged hours before you can go for that final test, 100 or 120 hours, depending on which state you're in. Mm. And if mum and dad have only got an automatic vehicle, it's pretty hard sometimes to be able to get sufficient practice to be able to be doing your final test in a manual.
0: Yeah, I would say so. And when we were talking about EVs before, I think the texter Alison had quite an interesting point saying, well, instead of teaching people on manual, shouldn't we be teaching people in these EVs with all of their different bells and whistles, because they're largely sort of self-driving in a lot of ways.
1: Yeah, look, and you're right, the bells and whistles add a whole sort of different layer to a number of things that are going on. And let's also remember that a lot of the EVs have regenerative, well, there's that funny word, trying to stick that one out, but
0: regenerative.
1: That's not the word I'm looking for. So they've got, and that affects how far away from stoplights and things like that you're braking, so that they can be recharging the battery. So that changes the way that you drive. But the bells and whistles, we're seeing that on a whole lot of modern cars these days. And we have spoken about this before with sort of lane change assist and some of those types of things.
0: This is 666 ABC Canberra. Kim Vessel is with you, senior driver trainer at Fifth Gear Motoring Driving School here in Canberra, talking through the latest figures showing that only 2% of new cars last year sold nationally here in Australia were manual cars, and that the demand is falling. The demand to learn how to drive a manual is also falling. But people have actually come through with a couple of unique situations of why we should keep learning a manual, Kim, including a recreational trip in Europe, having to drive a manual across, you know, some plains in Europe just for a bit of fun, and various kind of emergency situations as well. I had to drive a friend who was hurt in their own manual car. But when we look at the figures, is the writing on the wall? Why continue to learn how to drive a manual?
1: Oh, look, your callers and the people texting in have got some really, really valid reasons. The emergency one, is a good one. We do see that every now and again. But let's also think about people who are going to be working in agriculture and

0: some of those areas where you're talking about moving into heavy machinery or driving multi-combination trucks or heavy rigid trucks, learning to drive a manual can be really, really useful from the very get-go so that your transition into using heavy farm machinery, which may be running on a manual. I know that there's automatics in trucks and that sort of thing these days, but that gets replaced over time. They're very large outlays to buy those. So, yeah, there are lots of reasons why people should still be learning manuals and if they've got that particular purpose.
1: Rodney is also brought up on 0467922666. Don't forget that nearly all motorcycles are manual. Learning how to drive a manual car helps to no end when learning how to ride a motorcycle. And one of the early arguments that came through on the text line, Kim, in favour of the manual is that it helps us understand driving and the car a little bit more. Do you agree with that?
0: Yeah, it certainly does help understand the way that the vehicle translates the power out of the engine through to the ground. That's absolutely the case. I will add into that that it can also be useful for people with a lot of the manuals these days. There is the paddle shift option with automatic vehicles. The automatic gearboxes are extremely good, and they are actually designed to be able to be driven in manual mode should you decide to do so, not just when you're going down long, steep hills to use the engine braking, but you can drive them in manual mode. And in fact, we see in a lot of racing these days, high-end racing, that we are using just automatic gearboxes with paddle shift or very similar or sequential gearboxes, which work in a very similar way to automatic. We're seeing it right up to the top end.
1: Really wonderful to get your take on this, Kim. And will you keep offering manual lessons for the time being?
0: Fifth Gear Motoring have no intention.
1: You might have to change your name.
0: of dropping off. No, we'll keep doing manual lessons while we can still keep getting hold of manual vehicles.
1: Oh, good on you, Kim. Thank you so much.
0: That's fantastic. Thanks so much, Alice.
1: Cheers. Kim Bessel there, Senior Driver Trainer at Fifth Gear Motoring Driving School in Canberra. This is 666 ABC Canberra. You're tuned in to Drive with me, Alice Matthews, stepping in for Georgia Steins just for today and for tomorrow on 1300 681 666. Good afternoon to you, Alan of Womboyne. Hello.
2: Hi, Alice. How are you?
1: Yeah, well, thanks. How are you?
2: Oh, not bad. Yeah, look, I drew up many years ago driving manual cars because that's all there was, and then it went on to automatics. But I think the thing is, everybody should learn to drive on a manual, and then if you convert to automatic, it's easy. Everybody that drives a manual can drive an automatic, but the reverse is not necessarily true.
1: Yeah, that is true. But, Alan, if the cars aren't going to be sold in future, is there still a point?
2: Oh, I think there's a few around. I don't really know, honestly, but I'm sure there will be some around. But the chances are, if you have to drive a manual and you've never driven one before, you're in a bit of an awkward situation, whereas anybody that can drive a manual can drive an automatic. And it's just it's not that hard to learn on a manual, and then you can do whatever you want.
1: Yeah, that's true. Maybe it's just a matter of actually having basic foundational skills, Alan.
2: Yeah.
1: I think you make a fair point.
2: Learning how to work three pedals, yeah.
1: Yes, exactly, exactly. Although one listener did write in saying, driving slow in Sydney peak hour traffic in a manual is definitely not fun, a constant strain on the clutch and on your leg.
2: Oh, I wouldn't drive one now. I mean, having driven both, but I'm just saying, as somebody else before said, in an emergency, you might have to.
1: Yeah, yep, and I suppose that argument still stands up, Alan.
2: Yeah.
1: Thanks for the call. Great chatting.
2: Thank you.
1: Cheers.
2: Bye.
1: Alan of Womboyne on 1300 681 666 and on 0467 922 666. Craig of Gunners saying, manual versus auto to learn on, but why are we using another Americanism of stick? I think manual cars have always been called manual here in Australia, Alex. Thanks from Craig. Yeah, but then I've talked about this probably every 10 minutes, Craig, and I just didn't want to keep going manual, manual, manual, manual transmission, manual, manual. So I just threw in the stick for a bit of variety. Please forgive me. John, you say, to all those committed to manual cars, modern cars give them an option to use gears if they choose. Not sure why. Well, certainly not the EVs, John of Bruce, but we've also been hearing on the text line that some cars that people do want to buy are only available in automatic, unless you're talking about a sports car. But in this economy, who is buying them? Keep your messages coming through. 0467 922 666. We'll peek into Planet America after a bit of Midnight Oil.

0: Midnight Oil, Short Memory on 666 ABC Canberra. This is the Drive program. Alice Matthews with you, keeping the seat warm for Georgia Steins this Monday. And let's check in with Planet America with Chaz Licciardello. Good afternoon to you, Chaz.
1: Hi, Alice.
0: Hello. Can we start with this somewhat bizarre and confusing anti-weaponization fund?
1: We sure can.
0: What it seems kind of... Anyway, please, you explain.
1: Sure. I'll try and keep this short because it is very complicated. But basically, Trump sued himself.
0: He sued
1: the IRS that was controlled by him back in 2020 when his tax returns were leaked by a contractor who didn't even work for the IRS. So none of that makes sense. I understand that.

0: Oh, I was really hoping you could help us out there.
1: I mean, he like what theoretically weaponization means is people using the government for their own partisan ends. But as we all know, that's something that's come into fashion in the last 18 months in a way that didn't exist before. So I don't know quite how this works.
0: Yeah. But anyway. Well, I mean, if you don't, then what hope do the rest of us have, Cass? Seriously.
1: I can bluff, though. the point, though, is that anyone can apply, and if they say that they have been subjected to partisan justice of any kind that has cost them any money or anything that they feel needs to be compensated, they go to a panel of five people, all of whom Trump can sack if he's not happy with their decisions. So they will respond to Trump. And those people will decide whether they should get a slice of this $1.8 billion. And so Now we've got anyone who's had any legal trouble at all, usually because they committed crimes.
0: They can seek compensation.
1: Yes.
0: And there's a fund of $1.8 billion, which is not a small number.
1: No, it's not. So, for instance, to give you an example of what I'm talking about, there is a guy who has been in – he was in January 6th, and he wasn't one of the worst ones. He wasn't like one of the guys who bashed up cops or something like that. But he did enter the White House. He did he did break a window. He was running around inside. I think he tried to steal some Nancy Pelosi's furniture at one point in time. And he is asking for $30 million.
0: Do you know what this reminds me of the cases where there's been a burglar break in and fall through the skylight and then break their ankle or something and then get paid compensation for that, even though they've been breaking into a house?
1: Very much like that.
0: Yes. Oh, my goodness.
1: And so it's very much infringing people's sense of justice. Now, I should just say, Alice, this is pretty important to note, that there is no way in hell this is going to happen. As much as Trump is saying this is going to happen, there is no court in the world that's going to allow this.
0: Yeah,
1: they just need to get someone in court to put an injunction on this, and it's going to hold. There's no way they're going to get away. I'm not going to waste your time in going through all the technicalities, but there are about six different laws
0: that we're going to stop this
1: by this settlement. Yeah,
0: we'll take your word for it, Chaz. Let's go briefly then to international affairs. Across the weekend, it seemed like President Trump had gotten closer with negotiations with Iran. It feels like we've been running this line now, though, for a few weeks.
1: There is a key difference between what has happened over the last few weeks and what's happening now, which is Trump has been, you're right, he's been running the same game over and over again of saying, hey, I'm going to bomb you, I'm going to bomb you, I'm going to bomb you. and then they say, well, this is what we want. And they just say the same things every time. And Trump says, no. What I want from you is I want your nuclear dust, which is what he calls enriched uranium.
0: Right.
1: I want your nuclear dust, and I want you to open the Strait of Hormuz, and I don't want to give you any money. And they say, well, actually, no, we're just going to do X, Y, and Z, the same things every single time they say. And then Trump says, well, I'm going to bomb you. And he's been doing this for a while. But the difference this weekend was Trump actually kind of gave in.
0: Right.
1: Trump kind of gave them about three-quarters of what they've been asking for over and over again.
0: Gave much more ground.
1: And then what happened was Fox News went kind of crazy. And so then he said, no, just negotiating, just testing the waters. No, that didn't really mean that. No.
0: Bit of take-backsies.
1: Exactly. And so what's going to happen now is he's going to go through the same rigmarole again, and he's going to offer again, maybe even a little bit more this time, and he's going to hope Fox News doesn't notice and doesn't care.
0: Unlikely.
1: As soon as they let him go, he'll just get the hell out of Iran and head straight to Cuba.
0: Oh, goodness.
1: That's what he's waiting for. That's where we're at.
0: Well, Chaz, thank you for talking us through the rigmarole as per usual. Really appreciate it.
1: No problems. Thanks, Alice.
0: Cheers. Chaz Licciardello there, co-host of Planet America. You can tune in, of course, tonight. This is 666 ABC Canberra. Alice Matthews with you this Monday, stepping in for Georgia Steins.
2: Have you ever come across something online that turned out to be untrue? 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
0: Coming up after the 4:30 news headlines, I would love to hear from you if you've ever lived next door

0: to an Airbnb here in Canberra. Or maybe you've neighboured what's clearly an Airbnb property while on a holiday in your own Airbnb. I don't know. But Airbnbs have surged in places across the ACT. I do wonder if you have noticed at all. 0467 922 666. Is it quite obvious when there's a short-term rental in your street?
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0: On the manuals, there has been quite a bit of support of still learning how to drive manual, even though new vehicle sales of manuals are declining, and the appetite for young drivers learning how to drive manual is also declining, according to the driving instructor we chatted to, Kim, earlier on. But Artie of Theodore, you say, not sure what all the fuss is. Within 10 years, AI will be the main driving means in all vehicles. All you need to do is get in the car, program the destination, and away it will go. And I think that even still, if we are in that world, surely it's worth learning how to drive, because if the system fails, you need to have a foundational skill set to lean on, right? Tony 2903, you say, would Fawlty Towers have been as funny without Manuel? Yes, I see what you did there, says Tony. B, you say, some of these listeners, I won't read that one out. Big city driving on freeways that become car parks should not be attempted in manual cars, says Kate and Kay. You go through gearboxes and clutches at a rate of knots. 3 years of driving in Los Angeles killed two clutches and one gearbox. If people are living in a city, it's going to be more difficult to get manual repairs as time goes on, because there just won't be the business to sustain the training automatic for the city manual for industry and agriculture, says Kate and Kay. Yeah, the question has been, is it still worth learning how to drive in a manual? Given figures out today that we've seen that only 2% of vehicles sold nationally in the last year were manual transmission, and the demand is declining. JJ, you say, I still drive a manual, and I always have since I got my license in the mid-70s. With all the technology changes, everyone will lose the skills to drive. And more, I think this is what it's coming down to. Is the skills to drive, and are we losing that if we let go of the manual? Another listener says, I prefer manual. I learnt on the school tractor with 16 gears. My goodness. It's just gone 4:30 here on 666. Time to check in once again with Jen Sexton in the newsroom. Good afternoon, Jen.
2: Good afternoon, Alice. Making news, former Australian rules footballer and coach, Australian of the Year and motor neurosis campaigner Neil Danaher has died at the age of 65. The Victorian Premier says he'll be given a state funeral. The ACT Council of Social Service says the Territory Government's commitment to boost funding for community service providers in next month's budget, announced today, will take the strain off other public services like hospitals. The head of the National Anti-Corruption Commission, Paul Brereton, has resigned 3 years into his term after a period of pressure over his ongoing defence connections while serving as the commissioner. The Democratic Republic of Congo, Uganda and South Sudan have adopted a joint plan to counter an Ebola outbreak across the region. An 18-year-old Canberra man charged with a string of alleged family violence assaults, including allegedly driving a car while his former partner was on the bonnet, has been granted bail in the ACT Magistrates Court today. A new report from an education research group has found Australia's education system is facing real and urgent risks from students' use of artificial intelligence. And Andrew Abdo has resigned from his position as the chief executive of the National Rugby League and will move to Tennis Australia in July. The weather for the capital, partly cloudy for the rest of the day and overnight with light winds and a low tonight of 8 degrees. Tomorrow, the chance of some fog, then a cloudy day with a very high chance of rain with up to 35 millimetres possible and a top of 16 degrees. At the moment, it's 18 degrees at Tuggeranong and 19 at Dixon. Alice.
0: Thank you, Jen. We're going to hear a bit more about MND and keep raising awareness, which I think, hopefully Neil would have wanted us to continue doing.
2: Yeah.
0: Thank you so much for bringing us that sad news, but very important to pay tribute.
2: Yes, absolutely.
0: Thank you so much. Jennifer Sexton in the newsroom here on 666 ABC Canberra. This is the Drive program. Alice Matthews with you, filling in for Georgia Steins, just for today and tomorrow. I'm not sure about the rest of the week, but of course we will keep you updated. Let me know if you've got an Airbnb in your neighbourhood.

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0: And as you've been hearing, former Australian of the Year and motor neuron disease advocate Neil Danaher has died aged 65. The former Essendon champion and Melbourne coach had been battling the effects of MND for more than a decade. And he turned his fight, of course, against this debilitating disease into a tireless campaign to find a cure, raising more than $115 million. For medical research. Here's Neil Danaher speaking via a voice recording when he was awarded the 2025 Australian of the Year.
2: I sit here tonight deeply honoured to accept the title of Australian.

0: Number year 2025. This recognition isn't just for me. It belongs to the entire MND community, the families, the carers, the researchers, the volunteers, all those at the Fight MND Foundation and MND State Associations, and the countless Australians who have joined us in this fight. It also belongs to my family, headed by my wife Jan and our children and their partners, who have been with me every step of the way on this challenging journey.
1: That was Neil Danaher speaking via a voice recording when he was awarded the 2025 Australian of the Year. Claire Sullivan is the CEO of MND Australia. Claire, thank you so much for being here. I am so sorry to hear this news. I know it must be an incredibly tough day for you and the community.
2: It is such a heartbreaking day. Every day is when you're thinking about the motor neuron disease. Every day we lose two people to this disease. So it is particularly sad for the Danaher family and the community because Neil was so well known and such a strong advocate. And it's devastating for everyone.
1: He was such a strong advocate, Claire. How would you describe his impact on motor neuron disease awareness?
2: Oh, it is an absolute game changer. In Australia, people now know what motor neuron disease is. The partnership he created with the AFL has raised over $120 million that's gone into research to help us better understand the disease and try and find a cure for this disease. And the awareness has contributed to better government support and better community support for the health services and community care that we know makes such a difference to people's lives.
1: Well, as you say, an absolute game changer. I'd love to keep that mission going with you right here, right now, Claire. For those that perhaps don't know, could you please explain what is MND?
2: Oh, so motor neuron disease is a horrendous disease. It's a progressively developing neurological condition where you lose the ability to walk, to use your hands, to talk, to chew and swallow, and ultimately to breathe. We don't know what causes the disease. We don't really have any viable medicines, and we definitely need better evidence to improve quality of life and extend survivability. Every day, two people are diagnosed with this diagnosis, and sadly, two people pass away, and we just don't know enough to help them.
1: Without knowing the causes, how close are we on getting to that cure that Neil was so passionate about finding?
2: Look, I hope that we find it any day now. We have arguably the best researchers in the world working on it. We have a range of amazing clinical trials across the country. What we know complementing that is improving the funding support and the care interventions so that we can help people now. So there's a whole program of work going on. I feel it's sadly just not fast enough for people like Neil, and I will do everything I can and all of our organisations will to speed up the progress and to tackle this disease.
1: What was Neil like to work with behind the scenes, Claire?
2: Oh, he was passionate. He was determined. You know, his career as a coach and a referee is exactly what you think of him. He is just one of those absolute steadfast fighters with that absolute laser-like focus on the goal, whatever the goal is. And once he got this horrible diagnosis, that goal was solving this disease, and he was just relentless in his tenacity and his resilience and his focus on it. He was a really remarkable man.
1: What do you think he would have wanted Australians to focus on now?
2: Look, I think Neil absolutely wants the work to continue to find a cure for this disease. I think he knows that we also need to better understand the disease so that we can find out what causes it and ultimately prevent it. And he knows from his 13 years with the diagnosis that it's the services and the on-the-ground supports that make the biggest difference.
1: The services and on-ground support. Claire, what kind of a legacy is he leaving behind? I know there he was an absolute game changer, but the way that he tirelessly fought, even while his health was declining, leave us a bit of his legacy and going forward, what he leaves behind.
2: Oh, look, Neil's legacy to his family is as an absolute hero. To the MND community is an ambassador for why we all need to be focused on helping people with MND. And to the broader Australian community, it's the fundraising legacy and that massive injection

0: attention into the research and the scientific community that we need to prioritise as a community.
1: Claire, thank you so much for being here. I really appreciate hearing from you today. Thank you.
0: Thanks for your time. Talk to you soon.
1: Talk soon. Claire Sullivan there, the CEO of MND Australia, which of course was the cause that Neil Danaher fought so tirelessly to raise awareness and raise funds for. Hearing today that he has left this earth at the age of 65. We know that Neil's favourite song was Mr. Brightside by The Killers, so it's Vale to him.

0: Mr. Brightside. That one going out to former Australian of the Year and motor neuron disease advocate Neil Danaher, who's died at the age of 65 after spending the final years of his life tirelessly advocating and fundraising for a cure for motor neurons disease. Evidently, he had amazing music taste as well. Vale Neil Danaher.
1: This is Drive on 666 ABC Radio Canberra with Alice Matthews filling in for Georgia Steins.
0: I will be keeping the seat warm for today and tomorrow. It's 13 minutes to 5 here on the Drive program. And short stay rentals like Airbnbs are apparently booming in Canberra, with the number of listings more than doubling in the past 5 years. So, is this a good thing for Canberra's busy tourism periods, or are they changing the feel of our neighbourhoods? Perhaps not quite as much as the missing middle, but you can keep your thoughts coming on 0467 922 666. Maria Edwards is the CEO of the Real Estate Institute of the ACT. Maria, thank you so much for being here.
2: No worries. Good afternoon.
0: Good afternoon. Is it surprising at all that we've seen the number of Airbnbs double over the past 5 years?
2: I think double is a bit of a surprise, yes. And I think we've led the way in Australia, actually. So, pretty big news, I think, considering we don't sort of get too much feedback on that generally. So, yeah.
0: This is quite interesting. Why did it come as such a surprise? Is it because Canberra might not necessarily be a holiday destination?
2: apparently it is now. So there's been a huge number of tourists coming to the ACT. And I think it's definitely changing its tack from being sort of a public service town to a place where there's great food, great entertainment and lots to see. So
0: that does sound like it's a good thing.
2: Mm-hmm. Yeah, I think so. And I think, I guess it's been a lot of changes. It's not, it's not sort of something that landlords or sort of investors take lightly, and switching from something that's a long-term rental into an Airbnb. But I suppose after COVID, and this really sort of took off after COVID, there was definitely a need for more short-stay accommodation in the ACT, and it was an opportunity.
0: What sort of a gap do they fill?
2: Definitely. I guess for investors, there is a gap, I guess, financially, because they do tend to have a better return than a long-term rental at the moment, basically because, the nightly rate is higher and occupancy is generally pretty high in the ACT. But for people coming to the ACT, there's a bit more flexibility of choice. Certainly hotels have come on board having pets and things like that these days, but sort of a lot more Airbnbs used to be quite open to pets or, different types of tenants, I suppose. And even disability, a lot more properties available with disability options.
0: Yeah.
2: So that's a good one. Yeah.
0: And as you say, Maria, there is the incentive there for investors because they can make a better return perhaps on a short stay rentals. But are they at all taking too many properties out of that long-term rental market?
2: Well, I wouldn't blame them directly. I think that there are definitely investors, as opposed to switching to Airbnb, probably selling is a thing that we're noticing more in the ACT. Just the cost to hold properties in the ACT's investment is pretty tricky at the moment with cost of living, with interest rates, with the regulations that we have. So I think it wouldn't be necessarily a factor of Airbnbs. I'd say it's more just general holding costs in the ACT.
0: We can't blame the Airbnbs on that.
2: No, I wouldn't think so. I think if you were really, you might give Airbnb a go, but otherwise you would probably put your property on the market if it was all getting a bit tough financially.
0: I wonder what impact the short-term rentals are having on neighbourhoods and streets. Mm. Do people tend to complain about them at all?
2: I think I do hear in the apartment market that there has been issues. For owners' corporations in the ACT, they don't have a lot of control over whether properties can be rented out as Airbnbs or not. So there isn't a lot of regulation around it. And so, if some apartments, obviously the owner of the property is not there, so lots of parties can happen and things like that. So I think that there is definitely downsides to it, and there's going to be an overhaul strata regulation anyway this year, so I think that's definitely something that they're looking at.
0: And on the people that are renting out their place, is it generally just everyday people, investors renting out the place, or are there professional operators kind of entering or dominating the market?
2: I'd say a lot more professional operators are out there at the moment. Owning an Airbnb is quite time consuming, the cleaning and the, ensuring everything's supplied, making sure that you're applying to people. People are busy these days. So there's definitely more, even more mainstream agencies that will take on short terms as well, just to give their owners, the investors, a bit of a flexibility, because you can sort of flip between the two if you need to and stay with the same agency.
0: Yeah, right. And I wonder if the neighbours have any kind of say, because of course, being someone who has been in an Airbnb myself before, there are of course noise restrictions, house rules, but it doesn't necessarily mean the short-term renters are going to follow all of the above.
2: Yeah, and I mean, even long-term renters don't necessarily follow it.
0: Well, that's true.
2: No, so there's not, I don't think it's sort of definitely sort of in isolation. So I think it's one of those issues that, I mean, it's tricky anyway. There's definitely processes that strata managers have to follow when there's complaints. I guess depending on where the apartment is and the time of year, maybe around summer nights, it's a bit more disturbing than maybe some other times. No offence to any summer nights people.
0: I'll wait for the summer nights fans to speak up on the text line, Maria.
2: So definitely not. But as I said, it's different times of the year, I suppose, and different demographics, the Airbnbs. I notice a lot more Airbnbs, you know, want multiple nights and, you know, just have say no parties and things like that. So I think they're trying, but

0: just like anyone. I mean, you probably want a short-term noisy tenant as opposed to a long-term noisy tenant, maybe.
1: Mm. This is 666 ABC Canberra. Maria Edwards is the CEO of the Real Estate Institute of the ACT, responding to the boom of Airbnbs here in Canberra. This is the Drive program. Maria, can we sort of zone in on the areas of Canberra where this boom is happening? Because I can tell you that probably down south where I'm living, I don't think there's that many.
0: No, apparently, interestingly, it's, I mean, Braddon and the inner city, it's definitely been one of the areas, but also Phillips. So I guess we've had a lot more apartments built in Phillips. So in the last, you know, in the Woden area. So it probably makes sense that you'd have more Airbnbs around there as well. So they're useful for people that are sort of visiting the hospital or
1: of course,
0: that sort of thing. Yeah, so it's easier access than having to come from the city.
1: So Phillip and Braddon are the main...
0: They're the main suburbs then. Just those little districts. Yeah, but so many apartments in Woden now. So, yeah.
1: Very interesting. And Maria, I know you would have been keeping across these missing middle housing reforms that were announced on Friday, yet to go to the Assembly, but there's been lots to say about this. What's your take on these changes of turning every residential block into the potential for a low-rise apartment or townhouse?
0: Yeah. Yeah, look, I think potential is always a good word. I think that there's a lot of realities once you get past the yes, you can do it, but then there's a real, you know, the things like lease variation changes and the cost of construction. It's great to have the opportunity to do it, but the numbers have really got to stack up before somebody wanting to develop a block will actually go ahead with it. And there's no point sort of developing something that somebody can't afford to buy in the long run because the costs are too high. So it'll be interesting to see how it plays out. We definitely need more family style properties. So whether it's 2 and 3 bedroom townhouses or, you know, large apartments, that would be great because that's what we really need in areas that are accessible as well.
1: How much do you think it'll affect people's behaviour, and will that be immediate?
0: In what sort of behaviour?
1: Like the way that they buy, they sell?
0: I think, I mean, it's always great to have choice. I guess it depends on what they actually choose to build again. So we do have a lot of apartments in the ACT. So depending on, I think it'll be great for people if they're looking to downsize, you know, from a house and want to stay in the area that they've been living in for a long time, and there's choice in suburbs that they might not have had before. So definitely that will be a positive. But again, the sort of the quality of the build, the cost of the build, and, you know, how many actual properties are getting put on a block will be the deciding factor, I think, for people.
1: Yeah, I think so too. Maria Edwards, thanks so much for being here on Drive.
0: Thanks for having me.
1: Cheers. Maria Edwards there, the CEO of the Real Estate Institute of the ACT here on 666 ABC Canberra.
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1: I also loved learning about his new vampire fantasy book with Ross Sully on Breakfast this morning. I'm intrigued, actually, to pick that up. Coming up after the 5 o'clock news here on 666, public hospital doctors set to strike tomorrow. You'll get a bit more information after 5 o'clock. We'll also look at if independents form a party. Are they still independent? 0467 922 666. What do you make of the murmurings of the independents, the federal independents, banding together to form a party? 1300 681 666 is the text line. We've also been chatting about whether or not it's still worth learning how to drive a manual car. 0467 922 666. Is it, in fact, more beneficial to maybe teach people how to drive in the newer EVs that have different bells and whistles and self-driving mechanisms that can sometimes throw you? How did you learn yourself? Did you teach your kids manual, or did you think maybe not? Because as we're hearing, 2%, that is the number of new cars sold nationally. That was the number of manual cars, 2%. So demand is falling, as is the demand to learn how to drive a manual. What are we losing if we lose the manual drivers? 1300 681 666. Hello to you, Woz from Warramanga.
6: Hello, Alice. How are you?
1: Yeah,
6: so
1: good,
6: many
1: thanks.
6: Topics and so little time.
1: So, well, yeah, isn't that just local radio?
6: It's gorgeous. Absolutely gorgeous.
1: Glad you're enjoying it, Woz. Now, where do you stand on how valuable it is to know how to drive a manual?
6: My three children were all required to learn how to drive in a manual, and they'd all ridden motorbikes. And I said to my son once, I think that'll

0: and slate. And he got into my car and stalled it about 87 times. And I said, what is the matter with you? And he said, Dad, it's like trying to make a ham sandwich with your feet.
1: Oh, my gosh. Never have I heard driving be referred to or compared to a ham sandwich. So that's a first, Wos.
0: Yeah. But anyway, look, they can drive manuals, and we have tractors and other machines as well. And if you don't know what the left hand pedal is, it makes it very difficult to do anything with them.
1: If you don't know what the left hand pedal, well, it's kind of essential if you want to get anywhere.
0: Well, exactly. Yeah. Otherwise, there's a lot of noise and not much else happens. Or there's a lot of unpleasant noise and bad things happen. So. No, I think it's relatively important. And I mean, a lot of commercial vehicles are still manual. A lot of four-wheel drives and a lot of light commercials are still manual, though they are going to auto as well.
1: Yeah, they are. Well, I didn't think some newer cars are only available in auto, but I think the next caller might beg to differ. Was great to chat. Thank you very much.
0: No worries.
1: Cheers. Bye-bye. And good afternoon to Tom. With just a minute to the news, you've got a new manual car. What type?
2: It's a Suzuki Swift Hybrid.
1: Oh.
2: And it's got an electric motor and a petrol motor and all the automated bells and whistles and self-driving. But it's got a manual gearbox.
1: It's still a manual. How does that even work? Because I didn't think that electric vehicles could have manual transmission at all.
2: Well, instead of it changing gears, a little light on the dashboard tells me when to change gear.
1: Oh, it prompts you.
2: Around town, I change the gears myself, and then I point it at Sydney, put on the cruise control, and it works.
1: Oh, thank goodness you've got that option. Otherwise, your left leg would be quite sore, Tom. I'd love to keep chatting, but we've got to hit the news. Thanks for the call.
2: Bye.
1: Bye-bye. Tom there in a hybrid manual that you can switch amid the traffic. That's what you need. News time.
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4: Good afternoon, Jennifer Sexton with ABC News. The Attorney General has thanked Paul Brereton following his resignation as the head of the National Anti-Corruption Commission. Mr. Brereton will stand down in July, 3 years into his 5-year term, amid pressure over his ongoing defence connections while serving as the inaugural commissioner. Mr. Brereton denies any suggestion of impropriety, but says ongoing focus on those matters is drawing attention away from the agency's core purpose. Michelle Rowland says the government will now begin to find his replacement. Former Australian rules footballer, coach and the voice behind Fight MND, Neil Danaher, has died at the age of 65. Costa Harris reports.
5: Neil Danaher was born in the New South Wales Riverina in 1961 and played Aussie rules growing up. At 21, he became the youngest player picked as a VFL captain at Essendon, but several injuries meant he never led his side onto the field. In 1990, he made a special return to play alongside his three brothers for his last match. He later coached Melbourne for over 220 games, including the 2000 AFL Grand Final, which the Demons lost to his old club. In 2013, Danaher was diagnosed with motor neurone disease before launching his foundation, Fight MND, 1 year later.
6: If there's a will, there's a way.
5: Neil Danaher was named Australian of the Year in 2025.
4: Independent federal MP Allegra Spender says voters are telling her they no longer have faith in Australia's traditional two-party political system. She's confirmed she's had talks with other independents about potentially forming a new political party, but nothing's been formalised at this stage. Ms Spender says she and her fellow MPs have been sharing the concerns of constituents who want a better system.
7: What do we need to do, as a country? How do we best, really most effectively collaborate to represent the communities that I'm part of? Because I don't think people want a party like we've seen it with the sort of major parties. I think if any evolution wants to be something quite different.
4: Oil prices have plunged more than 5% as hopes rise for a deal to end the US-Israeli war on Iran. Sara Amir reports.
8: Brent crude has plummeted to around $98 a barrel, even as the US president urges negotiators

0: is not to rush into a deal. Donald Trump says both sides must take their time and get it right. A deal that's reportedly under consideration involves a 60-day ceasefire extension, reopening the Strait of Hormuz, and a plan for further negotiations over Iran's nuclear program. U.S. Secretary of State Marco Rubio says it's still a work in progress.
1: As the president said, he's not in a hurry. He's not going to make a bad deal.
0: Iran's foreign ministry spokesperson Esmail Baghaei has said the two sides are both very close and very far from reaching an agreement.
2: Back home, in an 18-year-old Canberra man charged with a string of alleged family violence assaults, including allegedly driving a car while his former partner was on the bonnet, has been granted bail in the ACT Magistrates Court. Zakacha Marlin reports.
3: Police allege the man stalked, assaulted and strangled his former partner over a three-month period between March and May this year. The prosecution opposed bail, arguing the allegations showed escalating and controlling behaviour and the woman feared for her safety. But the defence said the 18-year-old had no criminal history, worked as a plumbing apprentice and had strong family support. The magistrate described the allegations as serious and concerning, but said he should be given a chance to show he can comply with bail. He was granted bail under strict conditions, including not to contact or go near the woman.
2: The Australian share market has made a strong start to the week, up around 0.4%. The ASX 200 has lifted 35 points to 8,692. Gold is slightly higher and the dollar's buying 71.6 US cents. To sport, and ACT Brumbies captain Alan Ella Atoa has celebrated the side's weekend win, in which the prop hit his 150th game milestone for the club. The Brumbies dashed the New South Wales Waratahs Super Rugby Pacific Finals hopes, defeating them 21-14 at the Sydney Football Stadium. Ella Atoa says it was a special moment playing his 150th game in front of family and taking out the win.
4: I guess in terms of the personal milestone, it was great to do it in Sydney in front of my family, but most importantly, all we wanted to do was go out there and to win, and I'm just glad that we were able to get that done.
2: Canberra's weather, partly cloudy tonight with a low of 8. The chance of fog tomorrow, cloudy with a high chance of rain, a top of 16 degrees. At the moment, it's 16 at Tuggeranong, 18 at Dixon. ABC News.
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5: 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Traffic.
7: Not too much to report at this point in time. But traffic building northbound on the Majura Parkway heading towards the Federal Highway intersection. No accidents at this point in time, which is good news. Of course, if you do see anything else out on the roads, 1300 681 666 or 0467 922 666.
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7: Thank you very much for being with me here on Drive and for weighing in. I think we have somewhat started a manual v. auto debate, very much in favour of the manual here on the text line. But when you look at the sales data, the autos are coming through loud and clear. 98% of vehicles sold last year, auto. 2% manual transmission. So it's not popular in the new vehicle sales. On the text line, Jeff, you say manual versus auto, 2% manuals maybe in Australia, but 90% in Europe, even recently, and it has therefore been very difficult to rent automatics in Europe. But of course, EVs are changing this, says Jeff. Is that right? I can't confirm those figures in Europe on the spot, but I will look into it. But yes, it's certainly cheaper to rent a manual if you go to Europe, isn't it? What is great is that the vehicles aren't as easily stolen as they look for what transmission. And many teens won't steal for joyrides. And the 60K tractor is manual transmission at 16 gears. Yeah, somebody also wrote in saying that they learned on a tractor that was that had 16 gears, which just, I don't know, feels like a lot. I thought tractors were pretty slow.
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7: ACT public hospital doctors are going to be taking

0: industrial action tomorrow. It'll be part of a series of bans and stoppages, but they say none of which will endanger the safety of any patient. Professor Dipti Talalika is the president of the ACT Public Hospital Doctors Union. Professor, thanks so much for being here.
1: Hello, Alice. Thank you for having me.
0: First of all, give us the details of when and how long the strike will last.
1: So doctors at all facilities across Canberra Health Services will stop work from 11:50 a.m. tomorrow to 12:10. So it's a very short stoppage of only 20 minutes. But the main thing is that doctors will be communicating with media and through social media about the reasons behind their action. And this is just part of a series of bans and stoppages that will occur over the coming weeks.
0: Yes, before we get to what else we can expect, let's go through some of those reasons, Professor. Why are you striking?
1: So this stoppage and this industrial action is very much about hours of work, rostering, on-call arrangements, safe staffing levels, and education allowances. What we are trying to say is that over the last 5 years, ACT doctors' wages have slipped to the second lowest in the country in one of its most expensive capitals. Our young doctors are reporting that they can't afford to stay in Canberra at the end of their training.
0: Young doctors are saying they can't stay here after they finish training.
1: Yes.
0: They're not on a wage that will allow them to live here in the ACT, on a doctor's wage that would allow them to live here in the ACT.
1: That is right, Alice. Uncompetitive working conditions and pay have led to chronic workforce shortages. Our wages are among the second lowest in the country. So we've basically become a training ground for other states. Doctors get trained here and they leave to go to other states where the conditions are better.
0: And given there is a shortage here, I would imagine that that has contributed to overtime workloads. What are you hearing from doctors in terms of that?
1: Absolutely. Both junior and senior practitioners are dealing with more patients and more complex cases. And the overtime that is being required

0: actions to come?
1: We are asking for safe and fair working conditions for our doctors. We want pay that is commensurate with other states. And this isn't just about doctors. The current wage offer that is being provided or being offered to health professionals is below the rate of inflation. And that means that what's on offer is really a pay cut. That's not a fair offer to doctors or to other healthcare professionals.
0: This is 666 ABC Canberra. You're tuned in to Drive. Alice Matthews with you, filling in for Georgia Steins here on the Drive program. And you're hearing from the president of the ACT Public Hospital Doctors Union, Professor Dipti Talalika, talking through industrial action that will be happening tomorrow between 10 to 12 and 10 past 1, if I'm not mistaken, Professor. That's the 20-minute strike that you'll be doing tomorrow?
1: Yes, it's from 11:50 a.m. to 12:10 p.m.
0: And how can you guarantee patients during that time will be safe?
1: ACT doctors take their duty of care to patients very seriously. So any stoppages that occur are taken in a way that don't affect patients. Besides this, ASMOF has also undertaken to provide Canberra Health Services with adequate notice to ensure that the highest level of patient safety can be maintained.
0: I know it's only 20 minutes, but how will it not affect patients? Surely that will affect them even in even that short time?
1: We do ask our doctors to make a judgment on whether they can afford to step out at that time. So any doctor that feels that a patient's safety is being affected, they will not be there at the action.
0: You mentioned that this stoppage is one of several that will be ahead. What else can patients expect? Or anyone sort of going to a public hospital, what can they expect from the doctors?
1: With adequate notice to Canberra Health Services, there will be a series of stoppages and bans, mainly in terms of administrative tasks, in a way that does not affect the safety of any patient or any other person.
0: What do you mean by bans?
1: We might refuse to use certain online platforms. We might refuse to perform certain administrative tasks, but none of the actions that directly affect patients will be effective.
0: Professor, thanks so much for talking us through it.
1: Thank you, Alice.
0: Cheers. Professor Dipti Talalika, the president of ACT Public Hospitals Doctors Union here on ABC Canberra. This is the Drive program. And as you heard, there will be a 20-minute stoppage from 11:50 a.m. to 12:10 tomorrow, the 26th of May, in order for the doctors to communicate the reasons behind those actions, some of which have just come through from the professor. But it is part of a series, so we can expect more industrial action from the public hospital doctors as time goes on. 0467 922 666. Maddie from the CPSU, Maddie Northam, president of Union ACTs, has written in saying solidarity to our doctors taking action tomorrow. We are all in this together. Also on the text line, the manual versus auto debate, which I mean, I thought it was sort of put to bed with the figures of manual cars being sold being very, very small. But Sue says, I learnt on a manual. I later took over a family automatic. Then I bought a manual and now I've taken over another family automatic. I think a manual vehicle teaches you better car skills and helps keep your mind on the job. But I do appreciate the ease of the automatic. Yes, particularly as some other listeners have noticed in Sydney traffic, We did reach out to Canberra Health Services and the Health Minister. CHS has issued a statement saying it's fully aware of the plan protected action. It respects the right for staff to take that action, saying that patient safety is their highest priority and that contingency arrangements are in place to minimise impacts on patient care and ensure continuity of essential services. But if you are in and around a public hospital tomorrow, around those times, 11:50 to 12:10, you will notice a bit of a difference there.
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0: And as you might have caught throughout the programs today, one opinion poll over the weekend suggested One Nation could win up to 53 seats in the lower house.

0: if an election were held today, pitting One Nation as the main opposition. And in response, you might have caught ACT Independent Senator David Pocock on Insiders, leaving the door open to forming a party of independents.
1: Well, I don't know why you'd rule something out, but certainly at the moment I'm committed to doing what I'm doing, and my hope is that there'll be really great candidates. And, you know, I think, David, that's the thing that I've seen in my short 4 years in politics, is that it's just really about having people who are willing to engage in good faith and put their community first. It doesn't have to be about personality and being able to make great speeches, etc. It's actually about getting in there and doing the hard work. And what I've seen is community independence being able to do that.
0: Senator David Pocock chatting on Insiders with David Spears. And look, different context, but a party of independents did kind of happen here in the ACT. The independents banded together ahead of the last election to form what they called a group, Independents for Canberra, headed up by Thomas Emerson, now the independent MLA for Kurrajong. Good evening to you, Thomas Emerson.
2: G'day, Alice.
0: I wonder if the question is, are you still independent if you become a party? Doesn't it defeat the entire purpose?
2: Well, I think that question does get asked, and rightly, you know, a lot of people are kind of peripherally paying attention to politics and have a huge amount of cynicism about politics. There's not a lot of public trust in, well, public institutions in our democracy, actually, which I think is really concerning, and in politics in general, and I think especially in the major parties. So people are looking around asking, you know, when you set up something like a group of independents, They do wonder, and I think this is fair enough. Well, are you independent? Are you a party? Who's actually making
0: the
2: decisions?
0: Because one of
2: those questions are reasonable.
0: One of the reasons you're elected, people have been elected, is because they are independent from the major parties. So what happens then when you band together?
2: Well, I think this is, it's tricky to balance, right? Because I think it's actually what people want to see from their politicians, is they want to see them working together to solve shared problems, you know, and a lot of the problems we're facing are being experienced by everyone. Cost of living crisis, housing crisis, now the fuel crisis, people not having time to do the things they actually really love and want to do in their lives because they're just being hammered on all fronts and having to constantly work two or three jobs to get by. People have shared problems, and they want to see politicians working together to solve those problems. At the same time, though, and this is my sense, is that one of the reasons people really value independence is that they feel that what they're saying reflects their actual views, and that those views reflect the views of the people in the community that they're supposed to represent. And I think the risk you have when you start talking about forming parties and establishing formal decision-making processes is that the relationship that people now feel, well, I've actually got a relationship with my elected representative, I can take an issue to them that they might take seriously and do something about, that risks being fractured in the way that I think it really has with the major parties.
0: So that is what could be compromised if independents form a party?
2: Well, potentially, but maybe even not actually in practice, because of course you could form decision-making processes where you say, well, we're going to speak with our communities, make sure their views are reflected, and when we have a shared policy position, and this is what we did with Independence for Canberra, then we'll come out and say that. We all agree on this. This is a shared position. If our respective communities have differing views on a particular issue, then I'll come out and say, I think A, and you as the other independent in the group come out and you say you think B, because we've got different policies, and that's fine. But I guess, you know, reflecting on that experience, there were questions asked along the way by people who might not have the capacity to look through every single individual policy position that you put forward. And despite having sensible processes in place to form joint decisions where appropriate without demanding that happen, there's enough kind of querying going on that, you know, the risk is that people then, they're skeptical about this new, you know, this newly formed organization, which no longer is able to resolve the general skepticism about the political system that people feel isn't serving them.
0: I think what you touched on before was perhaps, maybe not in practice, but the perception of independence and trust could be compromised if then a party becomes. It was quite interesting what happened here in the ACT before the last election. What do you think of it happening on a federal scale, Thomas Emerson?
2: Well, one of the things that drove us at the territory level was knowing that if we register as a party and we work together as a group, we'll have a bit of a shared kind of brand and vision across the ACT, and importantly, our own column on the ballot paper, which differentiates us from the ungrouped independents who you don't know, might not know all that much about. So the ballot paper is kind of set up on the assumption that people will run and

0: parties, and there are benefits to that. People get elected as a Labor Party representative, Liberal Party representative, without people necessarily knowing all that much about them sometimes, but just because they think, oh, I vote Labor, I vote Liberal.
1: Yeah.
0: And so our thinking was, well, if we can have that for independents, and there's a kind of independent that we're promising to be, the kind that engages with the community, that focuses on integrity and accountability and genuine representation, that we can kind of use the, I suppose, the party system and the way it's set up to support itself against that system and perhaps break the drought of almost 25 years without having had any independents in the Assembly. Now, the question is,
1: And you did, and then some, and that worked.
0: So, which was fantastic. The question is that the situation federally at the moment? And I think it's actually quite a different situation.
1: Yes.
0: But with that said, the donation laws that are changing federally potentially do create the same situation where independents are being blocked out by a political system that's kind of against them and set up to support the major parties that have established it. So I can understand why conversations would happen. I suppose my personal position is it's probably better to either be independents and not part of a formal party grouping. This is just my thinking currently. Or if you're serious about a new form of political representation, you can form a party and kind of not claim to be independent. So say you're forming a party and you're going to operate in the way that independent community independents have been operating, but you're going to have really transparent, clear processes for how you come to joint decisions and what you do when you disagree and so on. And, you know, maybe people get behind that, but I don't really know.
1: That's actually a really interesting take to hear from you, because I know you were also once an advisor to David Pocock, and it sounds like you'd say, nah, don't go for it. Don't do it.
0: Well, I think, I don't know. I mean, all he's done to create all of this is leave the door open.
1: Yes, this is, well, but to be fair,
0: there's a lot of things I leave the door open to.
1: To be fair, other independents have weighed in saying, look, yeah, yes, I'd be open to it. Angus Taylor doesn't seem fazed by the prospect at all, but do you think he should be?
0: Well,

0: value of the kind of integrity of the candidate is really critical to those decisions. With One Nation, I think it's a little bit different. You know, there's a wide range of different kinds of candidates coming forward, and you're relying more on that kind of brand wave as opposed to, you know, this particular individual I'm going to vote for is really a person of integrity whom I trust and kind of value and feel I can build a relationship with. But at the root of it, I think there is this impulse across the political spectrum to vote for people who clearly are not sustaining and maintaining and focused on retaining the political system that has led to the many, you know, terrible outcomes that we're seeing across our country and in all sorts of different areas. People just don't feel that the system's working for them, and these are our systems. So we should be empowering, you know, politicians we believe in to change them.
1: Well, Thomas Emerson, very interesting to hear your take on that this evening. Thanks very much for being here.
0: Cheers, Alice.
1: Cheers. Thomas Emerson there, independent member for Kurrajong, who, yes, ahead of the election, formed Independence for Canberra, a party of independence, where they were to remain independent within that party, part of the reason being to have more of a presence at the ballot box on the ticket itself. So formed a party of independence, but said federally, probably not. Very interesting.
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1: And to local politics now, as part of the ACT government's pre-budget drip feed, it's been announced almost $60 million in new funding for community and legal services. 894,000 of that is going to go to continued and expanded funding to support services and advocacy for LGBTQIA plus Canberrans. Dr. Vic Fraser is the Executive Director of Agenda Agenda. Dr. Fraser, thank you so much for being here.
4: It's a pleasure to be here, Alice. Thank you.
1: Let's start by reminding people of the work your organisation does.
4: Yeah, thank you. So we're an advocacy and support organisation providing services to trans, gender diverse and intersex Canberrans and people from the surrounding regions as well.
1: And what stood out to me with this announcement was the phrase continued funding. What's been the norm for your funding cycle up until now?
4: Generally, we experience, I guess, a lot of short-term, 12-month to, you know, 1 or 2 year contracts, which, you know, as you can imagine, can make it quite hard to plan for the future.
1: Well, yeah, please do outline the issues that creates.
4: Yeah, so I think one part of it is, you know, that budget stress every sort of June coming to the end there and sort of going, okay, what services can I continue to deliver? We've been really lucky. We've been around for 20 years now in the ACT, and so we have been quite lucky in that we have been well supported by our communities. And also by government in sort of more recent years to continue to do the work we do. But when we are looking at, you know, fairly short-term contracts in sort of the context of the life of the organisation, it means that we have uncertainty around staffing. We have difficulties planning for the future and sort of being able to go, well, if these things change going into the future, how are we going to adapt and address that?
1: Yeah, how do you project things?
4: Exactly, you know, because we're sort of looking at, you know, well, you know, to use the analogy paycheck to paycheck, but we are sort of going...
1: Paycheck to paycheck, yes. So what will it mean, Dr. Fraser, for the people that come to your organisation for help?
4: I think one of the biggest things it will mean for people coming to us is that they have certainty. That, you know, they have that continued presence and that continued group of people at their side on their journey. It means that we can retain the expert staff that we have. You know, we're a lived experience organisation, so the whole team has experience as trans, gender diverse or intersex people or their family members. And through the work that we've done, the training that we do, the professional development, we've developed lived expertise as well. And that's vital to supporting members of the community at any stage of their journey. We can continue to do that. We can continue to build our expertise and we can continue to adapt and change as community need changes.
1: Dr. Fraser, finally, does the money announced today, does it represent a boost in funding or is it pure?

0: fully the continuity of it that has changed?
1: Look, the continuity is the biggest impact, and I think it's sort of easy to downplay what continuity means.
0: I've got you back.
1: And I think one of the biggest things for that continuity is also the ability to work with the other services that received, you know, this continual funding.
0: Yeah, yeah.
1: And to build that network of support across the sector. You know, we don't want to be doing all of the work, but we want to support the organisations who have the expertise in the different areas to work with our communities in the best possible way.
0: Well, Vic, I'll finish on this message on 0467 922 666. Good on AGA for their work. They continue to help a disadvantaged part of the ACT community. Thank you very much for coming on the program.
1: Thank you.
0: Cheers. Dr. Vic Fraser there. They are the Executive Director of Agenda here in the ACT that will be on the receiving end of some of that funding announced today, but importantly, continued funding. So funding across more than 1 or 2 years. This is 666 ABC Canberra. Still going on the manual versus automatic cars and the fact that some tractors have 16 gears. Tractors have many gears and they are for the many jobs they do and not speed, although one I learned on was registered for road driving and had headlights, horns, blinkers, etc. Tractors need pulling power and low speed for the most part. Thank you for that brief education on tractor gears, of which I now know some have up to 16. And Graham, you say, I learned to ride a scooter with an L8 clutch and gear change combination, then standard motorbike, then foot clutches, tank shift Harley. Moving to a manual car was a piece of cake. My daughter went to Europe with friends and had to drive a manual rental because the others were automatic learners, says Graham. And this is a situation that keeps coming up when you travel to Europe and nobody knows how to drive a manual, then you're saying, thank goodness that I learned. It's 5:30 here on The Drive program. Time to check in with Jennifer Sexton in the newsroom. Good evening, Jen.
2: Good evening, Alice. Making news, former Australian rules footballer and coach, Australian of the Year and motor neurone disease campaigner Neil Danaher has died at the age of 65. The Victorian Premier says he will be given a state funeral. The head of the National Anti-Corruption Commission, Paul Brereton, has resigned 3 years into his term after a period of pressure over his ongoing defence connections while serving as the commissioner. Mr. Brereton denies any suggestion of impropriety. The ACT Community Services Minister, Suzanne Orr, says a permanent increase of around $24 million for the community sector in next month's budget will give organisations much needed certainty. ACT Council of Social Services says it's a wise budgetary and social investment. Oil prices have plunged more than 5% as hopes rise for a deal to end the US-Israeli war on Iran. US Secretary of State Marco Rubio says it's still a work in progress. The ACT's economic regulator has announced regulated electricity prices will go up by an average of 2.7% from the 1st of July, and deep sea scientists have identified a new species of octopus near the Galapagos Islands off the coast of Ecuador. The tiny creature, which is just the size of a golf ball, stands out for its blue hue and lack of an ink sac. A full weather wrap coming up in a moment and more news at 6.
0: Thank you, Jen. Jennifer Sexton in the newsroom. Ink sac, there you go. Not often you hear the phrase ink sac in the news.
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0: Time to check in on the weather. Afreen Hussain is from the Bureau of Meteorology. Good evening to you, Afreen. Thanks for being here. Still pretty mild here in Canberra.
4: Yeah, that's right. But we're looking at a wet week ahead with some rain on the forecast from tomorrow.
0: Oh, how much?
4: So we're looking at 15 to 35 for tomorrow. So this is associated with an area of a broad area of low pressure moving through western New South Wales, so expected to bring some widespread rain over the next few days. So in Canberra, we're expecting those higher rainfall totals tomorrow in the 20 to 30 millimetre range before a few days of lingering showers taking us to the end of the week.
0: And we didn't get any anywhere today. I know there might have been a drizzle on the cards, but it seemingly did not come through.
4: Yeah, so we'll start to see that come through from tomorrow.
0: And in terms of overnights, given it's going to be pretty rainy for the rest of the week, are still pretty warm. Well, I say warm, but anything above zero is warm.
4: It is going to be a mild week. So daytime temperatures are looking at 16 to 18 degrees over the next few days, and overnight's looking around 8 degrees. So pretty warm for this time of year, I would say, for Canberra.
0: Wonderful. And a rainy week ahead, it sounds like. Thank you very much.
4: No worries. Thanks, Alice.
0: Cheers. Afreen Hussain from the Bureau of Meteorology here on 666.
3: 666. ABC Radio Canberra. Traffic.
0: And now there has been a three-vehicle collision on the Tuggeranong Parkway near the Cotter Road overpass. One vehicle is stuck in the right-hand lane. Traffic is very slow northbound at the minute on the Tuggeranong Parkway. So that is a three-vehicle collision on the Tuggeranong Parkway near the Cotter Road overpass. One vehicle is stuck in the right-hand lane. Traffic very slow northbound on the Tuggeranong Parkway. Hopefully all vehicles were travelling in the correct direction there. So that is the incident that's popped up at the moment. Otherwise, traffic is building northbound on the Majura Parkway heading towards the Federal Highway intersection. It's also building northbound on Kings Avenue and Commonwealth Avenue. Building a bit southbound on Coulter Drive as well. 1300 681 666 if you have any on the ground traffic reports as well.
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0: And kicking on the conversation on why you would still learn how to drive a manual given vehicle sales for manuals are just plummeting. Fiona of Warramanga, you say teaching both kids in a manual made them more active drivers. Oh, I like that word, active drivers. Takes longer to learn, but they are better drivers for it. For one of their friends, he was the only electrician with a manual license able to drive the work vehicle. Our family joke is that they could go on the Amazing Race and drive stick, quote unquote, says Fiona. Yes, all the situations where the manual drivers are coming through with the goods and no one else can drive. But I really like that term of active drivers, because sometimes I feel even in my own car, which is a hybrid, that I'm not doing much of the driving with rear vision cameras and the beep, beep, beeps everywhere. And I think manual does engage you a little bit more. So I think, I do reckon there's something in that. And on independence, finding, banding together to form a party and how you feel about this. If you voted for someone who's independent, do they remain so if they form a party with other independents? It's an interesting question. For years, independents told voters we needed them because the major parties don't work for the community. Now some are saying they can't achieve anything unless they become a party themselves. That feels less about community and more about the egos of a few individuals. Is exactly what Senator David Pocock said independents wouldn't become. Has he drunk the Kool-Aid? I obviously can't answer for him, but what I will say, based on what he said in Insiders, he was keeping the door open. I don't think there was ever a insinuation that they can't achieve anything unless they become a party, because certainly if we look at the record of what has been achieved by independents, it wouldn't necessarily be nothing. And he did single out it being about the community and not egos in that piece I played earlier on as well. Alex, you say, I'm not sure Thomas Emerson is a good example for independently representing the broader Canberra community. I think it's a good example, though, to speak on that particular issue, because we are talking about independents forming a party of independents, which is exactly what he did in Canberra. So it was quite interesting to hear him say federally, perhaps that's not going to fly. It was an interesting perspective. This is The Drive program. Alice Matthews with you, filling in for Georgia Steins, of course, just for a couple of days. Coming up, you might have heard in the news earlier on this morning, you might soon see ads popping up on TV and your socials all about menopause. And if you would care to venture, if you'd like to chat about this, how much information did you or if you've never been through it before, your mother perhaps? How much information did you have going into this phase of life? How much do you have now? I mean, I think that I am very lucky in that we've had a bit more information available as a woman today. 0467 922 666 if you'd like to weigh in, because the first national campaign for perimenopause and menopause will soon be upon us. And I reckon that advertising campaign, that awareness campaign, it's going to have to be very clever. Very tactful. Swing Out Sister now. This is Breakout on 666.

0: Swing out, sister. Break out, hopefully not in a cold sweat. But maybe that is just the simple reality for those going through perimenopause. The federal government has announced its first national campaign for perimenopause and menopause. So I wonder what kind of ads or reels or campaigns we're about to see educating us about this. I'm sure they'll have to be tactful, educational, memorable, and hopefully counteract some of the misinformation that has been popping up on socials about this, like the hot flush gold rush. Dr. Sonia Davidson is from the Australasia Menopause Society. Dr. Davidson, thank you so much for being here.
1: I've just come off the swing out sister, so that's perfect.
0: Yeah, I hope you're feeling it's got you in the mood.
1: I am swinging all around the place, and what an exciting day that we can finally have some amazing messages sent by the government to our beautiful women.
0: It is an exciting day. And I know we've joked before about having a menopause roadshow. Is this close enough?
1: They heard us.
0: They must have heard you and I talking on afternoons.
1: They got on the bandwagon instead. They said, Alice and Sonia really got an idea here, but they've really carefully thought about it and they've got some beautiful information out there. So I just hope that they reach their target.
0: Yes, and talk a bit about, Sonia, the need for this kind of information. How much are people, for example, still mistaking perimenopause for menopause and not differentiating between the two?
1: I think perimenopause

0: has always been the bridesmaid to the menopause bride. And remember, menopause was also taboo, so women became invisible. We didn't talk about it. It was embarrassing. So now women are just opening up their ears, their mouths. They want information, but more importantly, there's also some not so good information out there on social media. So this is really timely and really important, such that women can get some very careful information about this area, and they need it.
1: And the official information, I guess, too, as you mentioned there on social media, what kind of misinformation have you seen popping up in these spheres?
0: There are so-called experts who are selling products, supplements, cooling pillows, pajamas, etc. I'm not saying they're all bad, but they suddenly become an expert or so-called expert in this area because they might have a product to sell, or they might have just gone through menopause themselves. I'm not saying they don't have a role, but some of the messages have been very strange, and some haven't been evidence-based, and some haven't been very safe. For example, saying take hormone therapy after breast cancer. So we're trying to get some very careful messages to keep women well, to keep them safe, and to help them feel normal.
1: What have those strange messages that you've come across been?
0: Some of them, like put estrogen cream on your face. There is a vaginal estrogen product, and some people are saying there is some very slight data saying it might be useful, but very, very small. And there's some books out there saying take hormone therapy after breast cancer, it's safe. Well, you know, it's an individual decision, and most times we don't want to give hormone therapy after breast cancer. So it's just counteracting these messages that are out there.
1: Yes, and I know that that was also a big discussion at one point in time, the connection of HRT and breast cancer, and there was misinformation around that too, wasn't there?
0: A lot of misinformation, and now we're using much more body-identical hormone therapy. We're using hormone therapy for bothersome symptoms. We're not just giving it to everyone, and we're counselling women who are educated. So with this new campaign, women will be educated. They will seek their health practitioner who will also be educated. This is my dream. Everyone will be happy, including you and me, because we didn't actually have to go on the roadshow.
1: This is 666 ABC Canberra. You're hearing from Dr. Sonia Davison from the Australasia Menopause Society, responding to News Out today that the federal government has announced the first national campaign for perimenopause and menopause. It'll be an awareness campaign you'll see across TV and social media. What would you like to see that looking like, Sonia? I wonder, is there a place for humour here?
0: I think this is very human. Or very, I should say very woman. I've seen some beautiful pictures and some, I was actually part of a working group which led towards this, and that group was so onto it. They really understood what women wanted and needed. They did very careful focus groups. So we're going to see some very exciting, very real stories and some very easily accessible information as well.
1: What have you found works best when it comes to reducing stigma and breaking taboo in terms of talking about it?
0: Just having a good human chat. Who are you? How are you? What's going on? Being nice, being kind, and listening. This is about listening, but of course it's also about education. So
1: yeah,
0: it's a good day. We're on a good day when we've got this beautiful campaign going, and the government investing in women's health has been just wonderful.
1: And what of the role of health professionals in this campaign, Dr. Davison?
0: Well, GPs also, and gynecologists and endocrinologists, we were very good at managing menopause until that big study was released in 2002, which linked hormone therapy to breast cancer. And then there was a huge unskilling of GPs. GPs were too frightened to prescribe hormone therapy. Women were too frightened to take it. And menopause went in the too hard basket. Well, gradually we've been lifting up the lid, and today, well, the lid has gone.
1: The lid is gone. We're going to talk about it, whether you like it or not. But we're all going to like it. Oh, it is wonderful. And I'm really quite looking forward to the form that this awareness campaign takes and what the ads are going to look like. I'm sure we'll have another chat when it all comes out. Sonia Davison, thank you so much for being here.
0: Thank you for being on my small semi-road show.
1: Good on you. Thanks for kicking it off. Bye-bye. Dr. Sonia Davison there from the Australasia Menopause Society here at 666 ABC Canberra.
2: Hello, Samantha Donovan here on PM at 6:05. Beloved AFL legend and motor neurone disease awareness campaigner Neil Danaher dies at the age of 65. Also, Australia's spy chief tells the Royal Commission that ASIO's focus shifted away from counter-terrorism before the Bondi terror attack. And swimming star James Magnussen loses at the Enhanced Games but wins big money.
3: For a lot of people that compete in these sports outside of the absolute top echelon in the world, they actually don't make money out of it. So to have an event that throws money at them becomes really, really attractive.
2: That's PM just after the 6 o'clock news.
1: And this is 666 ABC Canberra. You're tuned in to The Drive program, where we've had quite the discussion on manual versus auto and whether or not it's still worth people learning how to drive a manual car. We also did touch on the Enhanced Games earlier on in the program as well, though, and just the interesting sort of manifestation of sportsmanship that is the Enhanced Games. You can go back and have a listen online if you would like. We're going to catch up soon with Evenings, find out what's happening on Evenings and on your 7 p.m. news.

0: to me.
1: Billy Joel, still rock and roll to me on 666 ABC Canberra. And thank you to Nick of Wanniassa for just giving us a heads up on, yeah, some e-bikes that have been riding across some fields down in Wanniassa. Noted, Nick, and thank you very much. This is the Drive program. Let's find out what's happening on evenings and on the 7pm news. Renee Crosh back in business and Greg Jennett. Hello, good evening.
2: Back in business. I am back in business.
1: You are indeed.
3: Hi, Alice. And so good to have you back, Renee. I'm sure the audience feels like that too.
2: Oh, I don't know yet.
3: Oh, they will. Trust me.
2: I'll find out at 7:30.
1: You'll get a warm embrace.
2: NRL Mondays on with Andrew Moore until 7:30. Then we kick off the night with the Monday mini quiz. I've been away for 6 weeks, and it's no secret my mum had

0: pretty significant stroke. She lives in Queensland. So I went up to be with her. And the 6 weeks I've been away, honest to goodness, feels like 6 months.
1: Mm. Wow.
0: Maybe six years. Yeah, it feels like a very, very long time. And so I kind of was thinking, it's so weird how time can warp like that. You know, sometimes you feel like the time just flies. I mean, often you'll do a show like Drive or Evenings, or maybe for you, Greg, the evening news.
2: Sure.
0: That 30-minute bulletin flies by and you think, well, where did the time go?
1: Oh, yes.
0: I'm wrapping up. And then other times, you know, 1 minute feels like 1 hour.
2: Are we there yet?
1: Look, I had to do Saturday gardening on the weekend. 90 minutes, gone in a flash.
2: There you go.
1: Gone in a flash. And I thought, what has happened? Because that's a five-hour show.
2: Yeah.
0: You mean Saturday gardening on
1: ABC? Yeah, on 666. Yep. I'm all over the place, Renee.
0: Yeah. Yeah. So, like, if you were doing real gardening, though, on a Saturday, would the time kind of stand still or would it fly for you? Do you enjoy gardening, real gardening?
1: I enjoy being out in the garden with my chickens, and that to me is a beautiful slowdown in time.
2: That's I noticed it with long driving trips. If you're in conversation and you're really engaged in something, those 3 hours, let's say, to Sydney, gone.
1: Gone.
2: Where did it happen? Where did that go? And then other trips, it feels like forever.
1: Yes.
0: Yeah.
1: When you're out of this job, though, it can feel like a couple of days is a couple of months because it's such a, you know, you're so busy each day.
2: Processing.
1: But Renee, I'm so sorry that your mum went through that because I've got aging parents doing it. It is difficult and I hope she's going okay in recovery.
0: She is. Look, she is going okay. She'll never be what she was. She was paralyzed down the right side. But it's been fascinating to watch neuroplasticity work in real time, in real life.
1: Wow.
0: And the brain reorganizes itself. And because I know a little bit, we chat every Monday night on Evenings to a neuroscientist.
1: Yes.
0: He's joining us tonight, as luck would have it. But we've spoken a lot about neuroplasticity over the last few years on Evenings. And to actually see it happen
1: in real life,
0: it is mesmerizing because for 3 weeks there's nothing, no movement, no feeling, and you think, wow, like this is not going to ever come back.
2: Mm.
0: And then suddenly, like a miracle, the brain starts to go, okay, I'm recovering. I'm not paralyzed. I just need to recruit some other neurons here because some have died. I'll recruit some over here and you can start doing that job.
2: Yeah.
1: And then the neurons are recruited.
2: The recovery
0: and they're recruited and you start doing the rehab and the therapy and the physio and boom, like 8 weeks on, she's now walking kind of with assistance, but she's walking.
1: Wow.
2: Very promising. Great
0: news. If you'd been in a motor vehicle accident and you'd severed your vertebrae, your spinal cord, you know, that wouldn't happen. The neurons can't kind of recruit because the nerves, the spinal cord has been severed. So it's a different thing. It is just a really fascinating experience. And many people would have witnessed this as I have with stroke recovery or even traumatic brain injury recovery when the spinal cord hasn't been affected. So, we'll talk a little bit about neuroplasticity. But back to the time warping, I want to ask in the quiz tonight what experience you've had in your life where either time has flown by, maybe like your wedding night, you think, where did all that time go? Or what was the experience for you that it just stretched out? Maybe childbirth was one of them for women.
1: Yeah.
0: Just goes
1: Amen.
0: On and on.
1: 72 Never hours ends. Up in here. Renee, it's so wonderful to have you back. Great
0: thank
1: to chat
0: you so
1: with
0: much.
1: You.
2: Great to hear from you again.
0: And
2: see
0: it's
2: you,
0: great
2: Renee.
0: To be back. See ya.
1: Renee Krosh back on Evenings here on 666 and Greg Jennett with your 7 p.m. news. What's coming
2: right,
1: up?
2: Right. Well, that was all very warm and enriching. We're down to the nitty gritty of news. News here for you, Alice, with the National Anti-Corruption Commissioner, Paul Brereton, abruptly quitting. Well, in fact, he doesn't finish for another 5 weeks, but he's announced today that he will be quitting 3 years into what should have been a five-year term.
1: Right.
2: There have been, you know, lots of questions raised about him and an Inspector General investigation into those claims. He is vowing, Paul Brereton, to resist any suggestion of impropriety against him, but he feels now is the time to go. We'll cover off the approved price increase for the benchmark electricity plan for ACT customers. So that's just under 3%, or if you convert it to average bills, about $64 worth of increase for the average household here.

0: in Canberra next financial year. I guess that's lower than the inflation rate, so be thankful for small mercies, even though it won't be comfortable to wear given the current crunch. And I'm not sure if you've touched on it on the program, but Neil Danaher's death, not entirely unexpected, but so sad, and measured by the number of people who've come out from the Prime Minister down to pay tribute this afternoon. I think it speaks volumes of the former Australian of the Year and AFL legend. So we'll get a sort of full summary of Neil Danaher's life of achievements.
1: We were hearing today from MND Australia that his contribution was an absolute game changer in terms of awareness for MND. It completely changed the playing field.
0: And odd how the synchronicity of the Jai Arrow development in the NRL in Sydney kind of happening around this
1: same time.
0: We're more than aware of it now in ways that we probably weren't three, four or 10 years ago. So, yep, we'll have that Anti-Semitism Royal Commission and much, much more tonight. Alice?
1: All on 7pm News with Greg Jennett. Thank you very much, Greg. And thank you for your company here on the Drive program on 666 ABC Canberra. Still a few messages coming through on learning how to drive on a manual. I will be back in filling in for Georgia tomorrow from 3:05 news time.
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6: Good evening, Jennifer Sexton with ABC News. Former Australian of the Year and motor neurone disease advocate Neil Danaher has died, aged 65. The former Essendon champion and Melbourne coach had been battling the effects of MND for more than a decade. He turned his fight against the debilitating disease into a tireless campaign to find a cure, raising more than $115 million for medical research. The chief executive of Fight MND, Matt Tilley, says Danaher fought the disease until the end.
7: Every day we deal with the fact that MND is a disease that once diagnosed, the one certainty is that you will die. But today we take like incredible inspiration from Neil, who really just wanted to take it right up to that certainty.
6: The peak body for the ACT's community services sector says annual funding uncertainty in recent years has made it difficult for many organisations to plan ahead and retain staff. The Territory Government has today announced next month's budget will include a nearly $24 million permanent funding uplift for organisations as part of a broader $59 million package for the sector. ACT Council of Social Service Chief Executive Devin Bowles says it's a wise budgetary and social investment.
8: We know that things like homelessness services, when they're properly funded, absolutely take pressure off, for instance, the hospital system.
6: The Victorian Coroner's Court has heard Desi Freeman emerge from his shipping container hideout armed with a gun he'd stolen from an officer he killed 7 months earlier. Ashley Aldridge reports.
9: The court heard after hours of negotiations with Special Operations Group officers at a Tholagalong property on March 30, Freeman refused to surrender. A tactical commander then approved the deployment of gas into the container using a mechanism attached to a heavily armoured Bearcat vehicle. The court heard Freeman emerged about 2 minutes later carrying a green bag. After walking away from the vehicle, Freeman allegedly saw a second arrest team and fired a single round from a black handgun toward police. Eight officers returned fire, killing him at the scene. The details were revealed during a directions hearing this afternoon.
6: The resignation of the National Anti-Corruption Commission head has triggered a mixed reaction at Parliament House. Political reporter Lexi Junawick has more.
10: 3 years into his five-year term, Paul Brereton has resigned as the Anti-Corruption Agency's inaugural commissioner amid pressure over his ongoing defence connections while serving in the role. Mr Brereton denies any suggestion of impropriety. The Greens say Mr Brereton's decision is a step towards rebuilding trust in the NAC, while Senator David Pocock says there have been too many perceived conflicts of interest. Attorney General Michelle Rowland has thanked Mr Brereton for his leadership, service and contribution to the NAC. Mr Brereton will still make his first appearance at Senate estimates tomorrow as planned.
6: Another

0: Seven Australian women and 14 children with links to ISIS are expected to arrive in the country tomorrow after leaving Syria's Al-Roj camp last week. Middle East correspondent Matthew Doran reports.
1: We understand that this group is on the move, that they will be boarding a flight in Damascus heading for the Qatari capital, Doha, before beginning their onward travel to Australia. This is a much quicker process than with the last group of Australians who left the notorious Al-Roj camp in the far northeast of Syria. They waited in Damascus for roughly a fortnight before beginning that trip home. But this is a much quicker process, as that group had only left Al-Roj on Thursday afternoon local time. And they were the last group of Australians in Al-Roj.
0: To finance, and the share market has made a strong start to the week, up around 0.4%. The ASX 200 has lifted 35 points to 8,692. Brent crude is more than 5% lower. The dollar's buying 71.6 US cents. To sport, and Canterbury 5/8 Matt Burton's been brought into the New South Wales camp for game one of the Men's Rugby League State of Origin series against Queensland in Sydney on Wednesday. Burton's on standby after Blues 5/8 Mitchell Moses experienced hamstring tightness at the end of a training session in Gosford. The Parramatta captain will have scans tomorrow. And the Blues have also moved Canberra 5/8 Ethan Strange off the extended bench into the squad. Turning to the weather for the capital, partly cloudy tonight with light winds and a low of 8. Tomorrow, the chance of some fog, a cloudy day ahead with a very high chance of rain and up to 35 millimetres possible, a top of 16. At the moment, it's 12 degrees at Tuggeranong. ABC News.
2: Good evening and welcome to PM. I'm Samantha Donovan, coming to you from the lands of the Wurundjeri people of the Kulin Nation in Melbourne. Tonight, beloved AFL figure, former Australian of the Year and motor neurone disease awareness campaigner Neil Danaher dies at the age of 65. Also, Australia's spy chief tells the Royal Commission that ASIO's focus shifted away from counter-terrorism before the Bondi terror attack. And swimming star James Magnussen loses at the Enhanced Games but wins big money.
3: For a lot of people that compete in these sports, outside of the absolute top echelon in the world, they actually don't make money out of it. So to have an event that throws money at them becomes really, really attractive.
2: We start this evening with the news that will sadden so many. Neil Danaher, the 2025 Australian of the Year, beloved AFL figure and motor neurone disease awareness campaigner, has died. He was 65. The Essendon champion and former Melbourne coach had been courageously battling the debilitating disease, the beast as he called it, for more than a decade. He turned his fight into a tireless campaign to find a cure and raised more than $115 million for medical research. David Sparks filed this report.
4: Away goes Neil Danaher. Will he get a goal? It's a beautiful kick. Neil Danaher, welcome back.
5: As a football player, Neil Danaher was a champion, showing talent and poise for Essendon in the then VFL.
6: Final of 1981 as Neil Danaher comes in for the kick that could possibly win the game.
5: Danaher went on to coach the Melbourne Football Club for 10 years, ending in 2007, taking them to the grand final in 2000. But it was his fight against motor neurone disease, or MND, and his advocacy for others suffering from the illness that earned him respect beyond football.
7: What drives me is not about me, it's about others.
5: He co-founded the charity Fight MND in 2014, raising money for research and treatment. Fight MND launched the Big Freeze, a fundraiser held each year at the Melbourne Cricket Ground during the King's birthday game between Melbourne and Collingwood.
7: I'm building a freeze army and we're coming after it. We're coming after it and we're going to find the treatment, we're going to find the cure.
5: Fight MND says it's raised more than $115 million since then. Danaher was named Australian of the Year last year. In a speech to the Collingwood Football Club in 2015, he described motor neurone disease.
7: It's a bastard of a disease. I call it the beast. I personalise it because I'm trying to fight it. If you want your worst enemy to die and have a disease that hangs around for a while, MND's the one you go with.
5: Neil Danaher's family released a statement this afternoon saying, "We're brokenhearted to share that our much-loved husband, dad and poppy, Neil Danaher, passed away at home

0: surrounded by his family. The statement continues, "From day one, Neil was a fighter. His determination was unmatched, choosing every day to find opportunity where others might see only challenge, and taking the fight to the beast with everything he had." His family also praised his cheeky grin, his sharp sense of humour, and his commitment to his family. Those who played under Neil Danaher during his time as coach at Melbourne have spoken of the influence his leadership had on them.
1: It sort of still comes as a shock, really, you know, when you hear, because you just think that he's just going to keep going, such as the force of the man. Well, he was also very stubborn. I've got to say this, he was stubborn. He was hard-nosed. He was hard on all of us as players, you know, but we obviously, as you can see and hear from all the players that played under him, when they speak about him, we respected him so much. Melbourne was really, you know, one of the poorer clubs in Melbourne, going through a really difficult time, debt and whatnot, you know. Neil took it upon himself to be the number one spokesman for the Melbourne Football Club, the team he was coaching, to get them into the media and into the, you know, the limelight. And that's where I think the character and the superstar that is Neil Danaher was sort of forged. And obviously it was with the diagnosis of MND after that, where he really did his real work. And I think it's God's work, what he's done to bring, you know, so much money and attention to what is an insidious, horrible disease, the beast.
0: In 2019, Danaher went back to the Melbourne Football Club.
2: There's always opportunity. And my opportunity was the fight. MND. And it's allowed me to prevail. It's allowed me to find purpose, to transcend what's happening to me.
0: The Prime Minister, Anthony Albanese, paid tribute to Neil Danaher in Parliament.
3: With the passing of Neil Danaher, we all grieve for a great Australian. On behalf of the government and the people of Australia, I offer our heartfelt condolences to the Danaher family. His wife Jan, children Beck, Ben, Lauren and Luke, many grandchildren and wider family. They did so much to support the man that they loved so deeply.
0: Neil Danaher was 65 years old.
4: David Sparks, and I bet there'll be a massive celebration of Neil's life at the huge Big Freeze for MND Melbourne versus Collingwood match in a couple of weeks. What a fight he put up over the last decade or so. Now to the Royal Commission on Anti-Semitism and Social Cohesion hearings in Sydney. Australia's terrorism threat level and the conduct of Australia's security and law enforcement agencies in the lead-up to December's terror attack at Bondi Beach have been examined today. Our reporter Tanya Dendrinos has been at the hearing. Tanya, Mike Burgess, the head of Australia's domestic security agency ASIO, gave evidence to the Royal Commission today. What did he have to say?
5: So Mike Burgess told the Royal Commission that he felt ASIO's funding was sufficient to deal with threats at the time of the Bondi attack. He'd previously been asked about the raising of Australia's terrorism threat level to probable in August 2024. That was up from possible. And he spoke about a heightened risk to Jewish Australians following the Hamas attacks of October 7, 2023 in Israel. Now, counsel assisting asked the head of ASIO, Mike Burgess, if the threat level is growing and ASIO can already be described as stretched back in 2025, then can the public be assured that ASIO has sufficient resources and powers to respond to anti-Semitic conduct in the nature of a terrorist attack?
6: I believe they can be assured that my agency puts its resources where it needs to, and if we have a resource issue, I will ask government and government will consider that through the budget process. And as we've seen recently, we had an ask of government to deal with the online radicalisation problem, and the government have given us and the Federal Police an investment to provide additional resources to address that growing threat.
5: And one of the major questions this hearing block will raise with Mike Burgess is what was known about the gunman prior to the Bondi terror attack and what was done with that information. But Sam, that is not a question that was asked of Mike Burgess in the public hearing today. Counsel assisting has made it clear he and many other witnesses in this session will be giving evidence in closed hearings for reasons of national security.
4: And Tanya, I understand interactions between the New South Wales Police and the Jewish Communities Security Group, which is known as CSG, are being examined at the inquiry. What did the Royal Commission hear about those interactions today?
5: That's right, Sam. There were two witnesses who gave evidence this afternoon under pseudonyms. They explained that CSG is made up of licensed security professionals and volunteers that work to protect Jewish Australians and their way of life. That includes providing security at places like schools and at public events. Now, we heard today that CSG provides its own security assessments for events, and that both last year as well as in 2023 and 2024, there had been a police presence requested for the Hanukkah by the Sea event. Today's second CSG witness was its chief operating officer, who last year said he had phone conversations with police from the Eastern Suburbs Area Command.
7: That given the current threat environment that our community was facing, the fact that it was an open air event, the fact that CSG couldn't be armed in that environment, we were not allowed to do so legislatively, and given the number of people expected to attend the event, we were requesting that there be a static presence.
8: And what, to your recollection, did the operations inspector say to you?
7: His response to my recollection was that they do not believe a static presence is required based on the risk assessment they would have undertaken internally.
5: Now, Sam, this witness said he would have tried to convince the officer otherwise, saying that there would be a lot of community unease if there was no static police presence for the entire event. Now, we know from Councillor Sisting's opening remarks today, New South Wales Police opted to have officers attend in a mobile capacity, that is, coming in and out of the event and not remaining there for its duration. Earlier in the day, the Commission heard from Leanne McCusker, who is New South Wales Police Assistant Commissioner, when she was asked whether, with the benefit of hindsight, it would be a good idea to undertake a threat assessment for an event like Hanukkah by the Sea. She agreed it would be a good idea and said she could see no reason that a threat assessment could not be completed for that event.
4: Reporting for us from the Royal Commission on Anti-Semitism and Social Cohesion in Sydney. The head of the National Anti-Corruption Commission, Paul Brereton, is resigning 3 years into his five-year term. He'll stand down in July. After years of calls for its establishment by transparency experts and some politicians, the NAC, as it's called, started work in mid-2023. But the term of Mr. Brereton, its first commissioner, has been controversial at times. In a statement, he has today denied any impropriety, but said the ongoing focus on those matters was drawing attention away from the core purpose of the National Anti-Corruption Commission. AJ Brown is a professor of public policy and law at Griffith Uni in Queensland and the chair of Transparency International Australia. And I asked him to tell us more about the controversies that have plagued Paul Brereton during his term as NAC commissioner.
9: Well, I think there were really two problems. One was the fact that as the Assistant Inspector General who investigated the war crimes in Afghanistan for the Inspector General of the Australian Defence Force, he had an ongoing role in providing some advice to the defence portfolio through the Inspector General on the continued follow-up to those investigations, those really important investigations. That raised a perception that he was not independent of the Defence Department and of the Australian Defence Force, even though he, as an anti-corruption commissioner, is responsible for overseeing anti-corruption in that huge and very important part of the Commonwealth Government. And I think that, and the fact that he was, as a result of that, still a Major General in the Army Reserves and therefore still holding office within the Australian Defence Force, meant that there were just very big questions about the perception that somehow he was not independent of defence and that that was therefore potentially compromising public confidence in his ability to be a truly independent National Anti-Corruption Commissioner.
4: And he was also criticised in terms of his decision not to take the robo-debt scandal further. What happened there?
9: Well, that was again a link because he had worked with the major public servant, Catherine Campbell, who was also a former Army Reserve officer in the Army Reserve. And she obviously then, as secretary of the relevant Commonwealth Department, was a central figure in the whole terrible, disastrous scandal that was Robodebt. So the consequence of that was that although he took some efforts to recuse himself or remove himself from

0: on the decision as to whether or not any possible corrupt conduct by RoboDebt officials should be investigated or not. He did participate in that decision and in the announcement of that decision, which initially was not to investigate any of the officials associated with RoboDebt. Obviously, that was then overturned as a result of public outcry and further scrutiny and a review by the inspector, independent inspector of the National Anti-Corruption Commission itself. And that investigation was then concluded and found that two of the officials, although not Catherine Campbell, two of the officials involved had acted dishonestly to an extent that could be described as serious corrupt conduct. But I think that initial decision not to get involved in reviewing whether or not there had been corrupt conduct in the context of RoboDebt really undermined public confidence, because there was such high demand for the National Anti-Corruption Commission to show that it was prepared to get involved and do its job in relation to, you know, one of the biggest public sector breakdowns that the Commonwealth Government has ever seen.
1: So do you think those controversies surrounding Mr. Brereton have been damaging to the National Anti-Corruption Commission that, as you say, people had been calling for so long?
0: Oh, there's no question that the mishandling of the commissioner's relationship with defence and his decisions, or the fact that he didn't decide earlier to fully recuse himself from any defence matters, created a real thorn in the side for the commission, and certainly raised the question and stimulated a lot of public debate about whether the commissioner was independent. And that has overshadowed a lot of the very good and very independent, very strenuous, hard work that the National Anti-Corruption Commission has now started to do.
1: The Federal Attorney General, Michelle Rowland, has said this afternoon that the government will now begin what she calls a merit-based process to find his replacement. What qualifications and qualities should Paul Brereton's replacement have?
0: They probably do need to have legal qualifications and good, very solid, good legal experience, but they also need to have a track record that shows that they're well placed to lead and run a very sophisticated and sensitive Commonwealth government agency. And perhaps just as importantly, they need to be supported by not just a good management structure involving deputy commissioners and others, but there is real scope for supporting whoever is in that commissioner role with a structure for the commission that interacts better with the community, that has more civil society involvement and more input directly from the community and how it goes about doing its job.
1: AJ Brown is a Professor of Public Policy and Law at Griffith Uni and the Chair of Transparency International Australia. This is PM. I'm Samantha Donovan. You can hear all our programs live or later on ABC Listen. Still to come, the controversial enhanced games underway in the USA, and athletes who lose are still walking away with big money. The shooting deaths of two Victorian police officers in the state's high country last year shocked the nation. Today, the Victorian Coroner's Court has heard what happened in their final moments. Senior Constable Vadim Devar-Hotta and Detective Leading Senior Constable Neil Thompson were killed by self-proclaimed sovereign citizen Desi Freeman at a property at Porepunkah. After being on the run for several months, Freeman was shot dead by police in March this year. The three deaths are being investigated by the coroner as two separate incidents. Kathleen O'Connor was at the court today.
2: Sam, the inquiry into the police officers' deaths back in August of 2025 at a property in Porepunkah began today under Victoria's State Coroner Judge Liberty Sanger. Information was read out about the moments leading up to, during and directly after the shootings. So what we know is that police went to the property to execute a warrant in relation to an alleged sexual assault of a child. Police say when they approached the property, Desi Freeman refused to come out, swearing at the officers, saying the search was illegal and that they could all go to hell. When police attempted to force entry, he then fired a shotgun at multiple police officers. The first shot was fired at Detective Leading Senior Constable Thompson, causing him to collapse. The second shot was fired at Senior Constable Vadim Devar-Hotta. Desi Freeman then took his handgun and ammunition before firing more rounds at police, who ran to take cover. Police say during this time, Desi Freeman then stood over the bodies of the two police officers and said various things, which, out of respect of the families, he just refused to repeat that in court. Four of the eight police officers had body-worn cameras, which

0: Desi Freeman was on a rural property near the Victoria-New South Wales border a week before police went to arrest him. After some covert surveillance, they confirmed that it was actually Desi Freeman who was living there at the time. Police approached the 40-foot shipping container and asked him to surrender. Police say that he refused to come out, and then he called police thugs and bullies, saying that he shot two police officers months earlier in self-defence. Police say at one stage, one police member heard Desi Freeman shout, "Cowards, come and get me." After more than 2 hours of negotiations, Desi Freeman then came out of the shipping container and pointed a black handgun at the arresting officers. After police say they believe or they either heard or felt Desi Freeman had fired the gun he was carrying, they then returned fire. They later confirmed that the gun was, in fact, Senior Constable Devar Hattar's. Upon inspection, one bullet was unaccounted for. No police officers were wearing body-worn cameras at the time, so the coroner won't have any vision to look at to help with this investigation into Desi Freeman's death. However, police say there was a helicopter above that captured some of the incident, including the fatal final interaction. There's also 24 minutes of voice memo audio from Desi Freeman's phone that recorded some of that audio from inside the shipping container and of the shooting itself. There was no sign of his family in court today, and we'll just see what happens in the coming months.
1: Kathleen O'Connor reporting from the Victorian Coroner's Court, and the next court dates for both cases are yet to be set by the coroner. Australian swimmer James Magnussen has belly flopped in his debut at the Enhanced Games in Las Vegas, finishing last in both of his events. Despite that, he'll return home $140,000 richer. The controversial event has been set up by a couple of entrepreneurs and allows athletes to take performance-enhancing drugs that are usually banned in competitive sports. Those who took part say the money on offer was just too good to pass up. Angus Randall filed this report.
2: It's stroke for stroke, Proud, Colombine, Colombine, Proud world record! 24 world record! New world record!
3: In the final event of the first Enhanced Games, a new world record for the men's 50-metre freestyle is broken. Sort of. Greek swimmer Christian Kolomeev's name won't appear in any official books for shaving 7 tenths of a second off the world record. The four-time Olympian will have to settle for the $1.4 million bonus for the superfast swim.
4: I'm going to say it's not bad at all. This is going to change my life.
3: The first Enhanced Games in Las Vegas has offered a very different take on sporting excellence. There were only three sports, sprinting, swimming and weightlifting. All events are designed to last less than a minute, and as long as it's legal to take in Las Vegas, anything goes. For Australians, much of the focus was on Olympic medalist James Magnussen, but it was a weekend to forget. Despite finishing last in both the 50 and 100 metres freestyle, he'll still receive $140,000. The sheer amount of money on offer has highlighted what's usually available in elite swimming. Olympic gold medalist Hunter Armstrong once held the world record for 50 metres backstroke. Despite this success, the American was thinking of leaving the pool forever.
5: I had some financial problems after Paris, so it was truly a decision of, do I want to retire and start my normal life, or do I really want to stand on that Olympic stage on home soil?
3: The Paris Olympics 2 years ago was the first Games to give cash prizes for winning gold, although many countries, including Australia, offer their own incentives. By coming first in the 50 metres backstroke at the Enhanced Games, Hunter Armstrong won $350,000 in the space of 24 seconds.
5: Enhanced was able to put me in a position where I can still compete and push forward to LA.
3: What's more remarkable is he did it clean of any drug taking. Hunter Armstrong hopes he can qualify for the Los Angeles Olympics in 2 years, although his future remains unclear. The US Anti-Doping Agency says any athlete that passes its drug testing can qualify for the Olympics, but World Aquatics has threatened to ban any swimmers that compete in the Enhanced Games. Professor Rob Augie is head of exercise and sports science at Federation University. He says anyone who attended the Games is now tainted.
6: I think if you're an athlete and you were to compete against someone who'd been in this, let's call it a circus rather than a sporting event, you'd be really unsure as to whether they

0: were clean or not.
1: There are also welfare concerns. Anabolic steroids can cause aggression and depression. They can enlarge the heart, leading to heart failure, and cause liver and kidney damage. The Enhanced Games organisers also sell a range of supplements on their website. Professor Augie worries the event was more focused on what it can advertise to viewers over athletic achievement.
0: There's a booming market, especially in older adults, looking for that magical secret of not ageing. So taking testosterone, taking peptides, doing those sorts of things. So the market's huge, and I can understand the buzz that these people are trying to create around a product that they then on-sell. And again, maybe not with good health benefits for people.
1: There are plans for the Enhanced Games to be run next year. However, no date has been announced.
2: Angus Randall. Thanks for joining me for PM. I'm Samantha Donovan. The podcast of the full program is available on ABC Listen. And that's where you'll find ABC News Daily with Sam Hawley each weekday morning too. Today's episode has more on what's to come in the global fuel crisis. We'll be back at the same time tomorrow. Good night.

0: Good evening, Jennifer Sexton with ABC News. Former Australian of the Year Neil Danaher is being remembered as an inspiring leader, both as a footy coach and a campaigner against motor neurone disease. Ethan Seidemann reports.
1: The former AFL player, coach and tireless advocate has died, aged 65. People from across the country have paid tribute, including former Demon Russell Robertson, who played under Danaher in the 90s.
2: He dragged us from the doldrums with his elite coaching ability, but also his ability to understand individuals. We respected him so much.
1: Prime Minister Anthony Albanese says he leaves a remarkable legacy.
3: On behalf of the government and the people of Australia, I offer our heartfelt condolences to the Danaher family.
1: Matt Tilley is CEO of Danaher's foundation, Fight MND, and he's encouraging supporters to get out in force for the annual Big Freeze game.
4: I know right now he'll be upstairs looking down on us going, play on and make it the biggest and the best one ever.
1: Neil Danaher is survived by his wife Jan, their four children and multiple grandchildren.
0: Iran says that while the framework of an agreement with the US to end the war is in place, a deal is yet to be confirmed. US President Donald Trump has told negotiators not to rush in a deal with Tehran. The current plan reportedly involves a 60-day ceasefire extension, reopening the Strait of Hormuz, and a plan for further negotiations over Iran's nuclear program. Iranian nuclear scientist Ali Vaiz says the two sides are getting closer to an agreement.
5: As is the norm in these negotiations, nothing is agreed until everything is agreed. And right now, not everything is agreed. There are still some differences, but they appear to be bridgeable if there is political will.
0: The Royal Commission on Anti-Semitism has been told there was no threat assessment prepared by New South Wales Police's Counter-Terrorism and Special Tactics Command for the September 14 Hanukkah event at Bondi. Assistant Commissioner Leanne McCuster says an end-of-year holiday threat assessment was sent around the force on the 3rd of December relating to major events like New Year's Eve, Anzac Day and Jewish High Holy Days. Hanukkah is not a Jewish High Holy Day. Assistant Commissioner McCusker was asked by the council assisting Zeli Heger whether it would be a good idea to prepare threat assessments for Hanukkah events, including the one at Bondi Beach.
6: Yes, I see no reason why a threat assessment could not be completed for that event.
7: But do you see it as a good idea?
6: As a good idea, yes, yeah. I do.
0: Several independent MPs have ruled out joining any new centrist political party to help counter the rise of One Nation. Independents Sally Steggall and Allegra Spender have confirmed talks are underway about formalising the alliance between the so-called Teals, with Sophie Scomps open to the idea. However, Kate Chaney and Monique Ryan have ruled themselves out, along with four other independents in the lower house. One of them, Helen Haynes, says she'll remain a community independent.
8: I mean, let 1,000 blossoms bloom. If people want to talk about forming more formal allegiances through a party, you know, go your hardest. So, you know, there's a lot of speculation about this this week. It's not something for me, but it may be something for other people.
0: ACT Greens MLA Andrew Braddock says the Territory Government must move faster to complete light rail stage 2B to Woden. This week in the Assembly, the Greens will move a motion to set the government a deadline at the end of next year to lodge the works approval application to the federal government.

0: Greens also want light rail extended to Mawson from the Woden interchange. Mr Braddock says the government's plan to wait to lodge the works approval until after the next ACT election is a needless delay to the project.
1: What I'm concerned about is it seems to keep on slipping, where the Minister for Transport was indicating that the works approval application for light rail stage B wouldn't be submitted until after the election. And we think that is just taking too long for such a critical project.
0: To sport, and Andrew Abdo has resigned from his position as the chief executive of the National Rugby League. Abdo's been in the job since April 2020 when he replaced Todd Greenberg. He helped the NRL navigate its COVID and full shutdown and subsequent resumption. Abdo will remain in the role until the 15th of July before joining Tennis Australia. Australian Rugby League Commission Chairman Peter Vlanders will step in an interim role. Turning to the weather for Canberra, partly cloudy tonight with light winds and a low of 8. Tomorrow, the chance of some fog, a cloudy day with a very high chance of rain with up to 35 millimetres possible, a top of 16 degrees. At the moment, it's 11 degrees at Tuggeranong, 14 at Dixon. ABC News.
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7: Hello and welcome to what's sure to be a busy hour on NRL Monday. I'm Andrew Moore and hope you can stick around until 7.30, that it's evenings, followed by Nightlife. Luke Lewis will join me for the second half of the show. Boy, lots happened today. Andrew Abdo has announced he's standing down as CEO of the National Rugby League. More on that shortly. He is taking on the Chief Executive Officer role at Tennis Australia, replacing Craig Tiley. Drama in the New South Wales camp ahead of the kickoff to the men's State of Origin series on Wednesday night. As we just heard in the news, 5'8 Mitchell Moses completed today's training session at Central Coast Stadium in Gosford, but then complained of hamstring tightness, and as a result will have scans tomorrow. And that means the Bulldog Matt Burton has been called into the Blues squad, joining the team tonight, and is on standby should the injury to Moses be serious enough to force him out this week. Surely that would mean Ethan Strange already in the squad would start at 5'8", and Burton would go to the bench, but that's a long way from happening. Terrible news for the Warriors and rugby league fans in general. Roger Tuivasa-Sheck's NRL career is over. He returned from injury on Saturday at Cogra against St George Illawarra, only to be assisted from the field early in the first half. Now, it's been confirmed today that it is his anterior cruciate, so gone for the year. And he's off to play in the English Super League next year. What a career he's had, particularly as a star fullback with the Sydney Roosters. And after a rugby stint in New Zealand, back with the Warriors, RTS will be missed. Boy, two-time ABC Player of the Year, incidentally. And how about the weekend? Manly Warringah enters the top four. North Queensland jumps to sixth. Melbourne is still 15th. And St George Illawarra remains without a win. Canterbury Bankstown breaks a five-game losing streak. Coming up on the show, like I say, Luke Lewis will be here. And there's plenty of things to chat about, including the men's State of Origin kickoff. Thursday night sees the third and final game of the Women's Origin Series on the Gold Coast. I'll speak with star New South Wales winger Jamie Chapman and outstanding Queensland lock Keeley Joseph. Who's hot and who's not? The director's cut, who Louis will buy and sell. All to come on NRL Monday. It is 12 to 7.
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7: That's a good start. It's 22 to 7. Can't even look at the clock. Fair dinkum. The end of an NRL era has been announced today with Andrew Abdo confirming his resignation from the CEO position. He replaced Craig Tiley as chief executive of Tennis Australia, or he will, beating 150 other candidates for the job. Abdo will stay with the NRL until mid-July. Now, he had been in the job since April

0: 2020 in the toughest circumstances imaginable. Remember, COVID really kicking in and closing down the premiership completely for 10 weeks. ARL Commission Chair Peter Volandis was this afternoon glowing in his praise of Andrew Abdo.
1: Needless to say, it's a very sad day for rugby league. Andrew has been the ultimate professional. He has been loyal. He has been hardworking. He has been every adjective I can think. I can't think of a better CEO. I said when Andrew was appointed that he'd be the best CEO ever of the NRL. And for once I was right, because he was, and he has been. He has been by far the best CEO of the NRL. The rapid growth of the game in the last 6 years has been extraordinary. We've got more viewers, more revenue, more assets, more everything.
0: Yeah, and there is definitely an opinion out there that Peter Volandis requires a yes man. That sells Andrew Abdo way too short because commercially he's been outstanding. And remember, he was running the commercial division of the NRL even before he got this job. But when he and Peter Volandis joined forces, rugby league was close to broke. Now they're close to the billion-dollar mark when it comes to revenue. Plus, he's been at the helm of the NRL with two new teams being admitted, the Las Vegas experience, and they're looking to, you know, have the opening the world round or whatever they're going to call it, the Perth Bears and the PNG Chiefs coming in. And Andrew Abdo is, I think, justifiably proud of what he's achieved in the job.
2: When Peter and the Australian Rugby League Commission appointed me as CEO, my goal was pretty simple, to try and leave the sport in a better and stronger position than it was when I joined. Having said that, I was appointed during a pandemic, so it's relatively easy to achieve that, given what was at stake when I first joined the game. Today, the game is strong, it's vibrant, and it's healthy. We've broken records in recent years, and the metrics that really matter. More people, and importantly, more young people than ever before are playing the sport. And of course, more fans are enjoying the sport. The exciting part is, and I really believe this in all aspects, rugby league is only just getting started on its growth potential. The game is scratching the surface of what is possible, and there is literally no limit to where this game will go. And I will be cheering from the side.
0: Well, that's Andrew Abdo. Peter Volandis, as you heard earlier, said that Andrew Abdo has lived up to that rap he put on him back in 2020, that he's the best CEO the NRL has ever had. I don't know whether you agree with that. He has achieved a heck of a lot, though. But you can let me know how you think he should be remembered. Call on 1300 361 700 or text 0467 920222. He wants to get the next broadcast deal completed over the next 6 weeks, and it will be fascinating to see how that plays out. No doubt it'll break all the financial records for rugby league. And I know some of you, or a lot of you, don't like the new rules, or some of them. But one thing is inarguable. Since all of that started changing in 2020, rugby league has soared to unprecedented heights, crowds, viewers, all at record levels. That's not something you can argue. So in my view, he's done an awful lot right.
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0: 18 minutes to 7. I enjoyed chatting with former State of Origin stars across the weekend, Queenslander Dallas Johnson and New South Welshman Chris Mortimer, about some historic moments in State of Origin history. And it does lead you to wonder what is in store for us on Wednesday night. There's the chance of some rain at Stadium Australia. Luke Lewis and Billy Moore both said yesterday they feel this could be one of those classic Origin series. New South Wales appears to be a firm favourite. But doesn't that mean the Maroons have the Blues right where they want them? I also look at the two teams on paper and think the Blues have the better side. But I thought that last year as well, before Queensland did what Queensland does and win a series that appeared from a distance to be beyond them. I think one of Billy Slater's greatest achievements. So what are you thinking about Wednesday night? Regardless of which side of the border you sit, you can call on 1300 361 700 or text 0467 920222. I think New South Wales should win. And I've got the score in my head as 20 points to 16. Player of the match for me, Hudson Young. I think he'll do something incredible near the goal line. Now, I do expect Sam Walker to be very good for Queensland on debut, and he has big targets on the wing as well in Selwyn Cobbo and Jojo Fifita. Who's the X factor off the bench? I'm saying Blake Brayley for New South Wales and Ezra Mann for Queensland. Now, I'm equally sure all of these predictions will bite me on the rump come Wednesday night. So, you tell me, what's going to happen? Who's going to star? 1300 361 700, the number to ring or text 0467 920 222. 16 minutes to 7 o'clock. Coming up next, we're going to check in with both camps ahead of Women's Origin number 3 at Robina Stadium, which starts and is going to be played on Thursday night.
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0: Well, game three, the final game of the Women's State of Origin series on Thursday night at Robina Stadium on the Gold Coast, with New South Wales looking to complete a rare clean sweep, having won the first two games, very tight contests. Jamie Chapman is a feature of the Blues team on the wing. She actually scored the first try in game two up in Brisbane, and she's on the line. Jamie, how are you?
9: I'm good, thank you, Andrew. Thank you for having me on.
0: Absolute pleasure. I have loved watching you play for a long time. It must still be quite a thrill to be able to score a try before 23,000, 24,000 fans at a venue like you did in Brisbane.
9: Definitely. It was a packed out stadium, and every single game that we play, we make history with viewership. So Origin is always the pinnacle of women's rugby league, and I'm really grateful to be able to get out there and to score a try, tops it off.
0: How cool is that, though, Jamie, when you find out, like we did, the TV figures the next day, and it's well over a million people, and you're almost 400,000 people more watching you than watching a big AFL matchup?
9: I know, it's amazing. It just shows how far the women's game has grown and how fast it's grown and how many people actually watch it and are interested in it. We hear so many people say that they prefer watching us women play, and it shows in the stats. So, yeah, really, really cool.
0: Yeah, I mean, the game's been evolving. We've been calling it here at the ABC for a number of years now, and just in my experience, the physicality's always been there. I think there are many more very athletic players on the field, whether it's NRLW or Origin. Kicking games have really changed in the last couple of years, haven't they? A lot more depth from kickers in general play.
9: I definitely think so. I think the game, obviously being more established, we're getting, better access to better coaches. People are being put on as coaches full time now. They can invest all their time into us, and obviously our kickers are really benefiting from that. And hopefully soon we'll become full time athletes. But for now, part time, having full time staff is really cool. So super grateful for that too.
0: That's got to be next, hasn't it? That's got to be soon next. I mean, and that is having the comp start before the State of Origin series begins, having you full time, because people think, oh, well, what have they been doing? Their first game was Origin 1. You've been training for, what, 6-7 weeks?
9: Definitely. And yes, considering how fast the game has grown and expanded so quickly, I still think that we deserve a full-time position. Like the hours these women do just to get by and pay rent, to work full-time, have three children on the side and also play rugby league is incredible what some women do. I think we definitely deserve it. I hope the next CBA, includes us playing each other twice even.
0: Yes.
9: Rather than bringing new teams in. I think it would be amazing to have a full season, and obviously that'll prepare us for Origin as well. We'll have some games under our belt before we get into Origin.
0: Yeah, it's time. It's definitely time for that. This series so far, Jamie, it's been really tough. You girls have won both games. I was lucky to call both in Newcastle and up in Brisbane. And that first game when Queensland scored very early on and led 6 points to nil, they looked like there might be a big chance. But the way you girls dominated the second half must have been very pleasing up in Newey.
9: Yeah, definitely. Strangey was so proud of our efforts defensively. I think Our team is based on grit and determination, and if without that, we definitely wouldn't have won that game. And our girls are so motivated to get the win for our state, for our communities, for our families, and we go out there for more than just footy. So, yeah, I think that's what got us through that first game. And obviously, yeah, wrapping up the second game, we still know that we have one more game left to go. So job's not done yet.
0: Well, game two in Brizzy, you girls scored two tries in the opening 20-odd minutes. You scored early, and then Keely Nizza scored a try, and it was 8-0. And you thought, oh, boy, the Blues are too good here. They're gonna do a job on Queensland again at that venue. But, gee, they made you earn it again, didn't they?
9: We know Queensland is such a tough side, and Origin is the best game of rugby league, in my opinion. I think it's the best players from both Queensland and New South Wales, and coming together for a battle, I think there's no game like it. So we knew what to expect, and I'm so glad that and proud of our girls that we held it out against them, and they're going to come out like that again, game three, no doubt. They won't let us have three that easy.
0: Yeah, but they do have significant injury worries, and it just seems to be the way, Jamie, doesn't it? When you're winning and playing great footy, the injury, you can pick the same side, and that's what the Blues have done. After what happened last year, you won the series, no problem, but you couldn't do the clean sweep. There hasn't been one for New South Wales in men's or women's footy since the year 2000. How important is that for you girls to do that on Thursday?
9: Yeah, there never has been a women's team win 3-0, so we want to make history. We're going out there to do that. We want to be on the history books forever, and something that can't be taken away from us. So we have got the team to do it, and our game plan is, you know, pretty unstoppable. So if we get everything right and do all the little one percenters and all the important things right, we'll come across with the win.
0: There's only one person that I know that you've been upsetting, Jamie, with winning this series again, and that's been my colleague Karina Brown, your old Gold Coast Titans teammate.
9: I know. I bumped into her the other week, and we had a good chat. And I miss Karina. She's absolute legend of the game, but so good to still have her around. And obviously, with you guys at ABC, she's Queensland through and through. But I definitely gave it to her when I saw her.
0: Good girl. All right, Jamie. So good to chat to you. Can't wait for Thursday night, and good luck against those the dreaded Maroons.
9: Thank you so much. Up the Blues.
0: Well, from Jamie Chapman, let's go to the Queensland camp, desperate to avoid a series clean sweep, and it's been such a tight series, as we mentioned with Jamie. Their vice-captain for Game 3 up on the Gold Coast is lock forward Keely Joseph. Hello, Keely. How are you going?
6: Hello. I'm good, thank you. How are you?
0: That's the way. Very, very well. Look, it's such a blow losing three key players, wasn't it? Tamika Upton, Julia Robinson, Mackenzie Wheel. For this game, but I guess from that comes opportunity. What's the mood been like in camp?
6: Yeah, it's been really good. Vibes have been high. We're really looking forward to stepping up this game. We know we're missing some vital players, but we think we can really step up for them and get the job done.
0: So because you're without those three players who have been around for a while at this level, is there a different kind of atmosphere in camp?
6: We've just got the nothing to lose mentality. Obviously, they've already won the series, so we're really just going to go out there and give it everything we got and hopefully not let it be a clean sweep.
0: Yeah, you managed to prevent that a year ago, so you girls can obviously call on that because clean sweeps are rare, men's or women's rugby league. They're very, very rare, so I get that you wouldn't want that to happen. What do you girls have to do well to ensure that doesn't happen?
6: Well, you know, we've come so close the last two games. I think just getting our completion right, completing our sets and getting to our kicks is the main thing. There were so many errors in the last game, and we were literally this close to winning. So if we can get those little things right, then I think we will be sweet.
0: Well, I go back and I think of that first game in Newcastle, calling it with Karina Brown, and you girls were right in it. You led at half time, and then New South Wales probably dominated the second half. And I thought, had Queensland won, you were going to be player of the match. You were outstanding, and then had to leave the field with, I think, 10 minutes to go for an HIA, and you'd lost Mackenzie Wheel in the opening minute, despite how well Atessa Boulle played when she came on and scored that early try. But yet you can't lament lost opportunities, I suppose, but that was so close, wasn't it?
6: Yeah, I know. It was just very unlucky the way we started the game, obviously losing Mackenzie Wheel the first hit up of the game, and then that just stuffed our rotations all up. And then obviously me in the last 10 minutes,

0: kind of just maybe rattled a few people, and we just couldn't quite get there in that game. But we obviously and we backed it up pretty well in the second game, but we just couldn't hold the ball. So we really want to change that this game.
1: That was the killer, wasn't it? I mean, come on, that game in Brizzy, you girls are right into it. But you completed it under 60%, and you can't win games that way, can you?
0: Yeah, exactly. When what we got, it was 57% or something. No one can win a game like that. So I just think we can take that as a positive. We were there in the last few seconds. We could have won that game,
1: I
0: but
1: know.
0: when we actually have the ball, it'll be crazy to see what we can do.
1: To me, just watching the standard of game two overall was better than game one. And you know, you've all had a bit of at least one game of footy under your belts as opposed to that first game in Newcastle. The intensity was just as good in game one as game two. What about the speed of both games, Keeley? How did they measure up against each other?
0: Well, I'd say last game was definitely faster.
1: Right.
0: There was a moment in the game for, I think, in the first half, there was like 8 minutes or something without a stoppage.
1: Yes.
0: And that's pretty crazy. So, yeah, just the speed of the game has been unmatched this year, and I think we can go to another level for this last game.
1: It was a legitimately thrilling game of footy to watch, despite that drop ball, particularly from Queensland. So they beat you 14-10. As you say, right near the end, you could have still jagged victory. How did you all respond in the sheds after that heartbreaking loss?
0: We were all definitely really depressed about it. We fought so hard and we just came so close. But yeah, so we've realised what we need to do, and we're ready to do that for the next game.
1: Well, the great Lauren Brown takes over from Tamika Upton as captain. I'm sure she'll do a great job. You're there as vice captain. What sort of a leader are you, Keeley? Are you a barker, or are you just do what I do kind of player?
0: I'm a little bit both. Obviously, off the field, I tend not to say too much, like in trainings and stuff. And when it's on the field, I just don't shut up. But when that happens, I back it up with my actions, which I think the girls and the team tend to respect, which is really good. And I just think if we can all respect each other and play for one another, I think we will come away with a win, hopefully.
1: And just finally, for those of us watching on Thursday night, with some of the young players coming into this team, who's one that's going to stand out that we're going to enjoy watching?
0: I think Yarrow is a big forward. I think she's going to do really well for us this Thursday. I'm really excited to see what she can do. She's so strong in what she does, and I think she's going to go to another level this game, which is really exciting to see.
1: All right. Well, can't wait. You know, this has been so well populated both at grounds and on TV, and hopefully here on the radio as well. May that continue on Thursday. Good luck avoiding the clean sweep and putting pride still in that Queensland jersey. It's almost been too tight a series to lose at 3-0. So
0: Yeah.
1: best of luck, Keeley, and thanks for joining us.
0: Thank you.
2: Who's hot?
1: Well, for mine, it's the Dolphins. For the first time in the Finns' 4 years as an NRL team, they've won 4 games in a row. And even without a few Origin players, the Dolphins were too good for Canberra at Canberra Stadium. Plenty of rugby league pundits were talking them up big time before the season started. And they're off to an ordinary start. But now they're into the top eight. They're on 14 points, just one win actually outside the top four. Well placed heading into the bye. And most definitely, at the moment, it's fins up. What about who's not?
2: Who's under the pump?
1: Look, I love him, but it's Laurie Daly. Having replaced Michael Maguire as Origin coach last year after a sensational New South Wales triumph the year before, Laurie's Blues were beaten 2-1. Now, he has this year remaining on his contract. Over two stints, his coaching record is actually not very good at Origin level. Now, Loz is a legend of the game, champion human being, but on Wednesday night and for the remainder of the series, Laurie Daly is most definitely under the pump. On the text line 0467 920222, how do New South Wales start as favourites when Queensland are defending series champions and have the stronger team, in my opinion?

0: Would like to see Young and Radley focus on playing football and not the niggle. That's from Nick. I assume home ground advantage has a fair bit to do with that too, being at Stadium Australian. Not that it's always gone that way over the last couple of years. Good evening, Andrew. Monday and Maury, love it. From Sunday's first thought segment of players whom have been workhorses, my first thought, female Ruan Sims and male Jonathan Thurston. Commentator, me. Well, that's kind. Thank you, Adrian. From a moon and star-drenched Townsville. Well, we're just drenched here in Sydney. I'm glad you've got all that going on in Townsville. Thank you, Adrian. Paul from Brisbane says, Andrew Abdo is the only rival to John Quayle as best administrator the game has had in this country, navigating through the COVID mire and then seeing how the game has thrived. Didn't happen with the right people and steps at the top. Congrats on his contribution. It would be great if he could fix the six again on his way out the door. P.S. Ben Eichen, a ready-made replacement. All right, we'll find out. News is next.
1: Daring.
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5: Good evening. Jennifer Sexton with ABC News. Former AFL champion and tireless campaigner Neil Danaher will be honoured at a state funeral following his death at the age of 65. Ethan Seidemann reports.
6: Danaher has died after a 13-year battle with motor neurone disease, during which he also dedicated himself to raising awareness and funds in search of a cure. John Friars from the Melbourne fan club, The Demon Army, says Danaher's advocacy reflects his time as a selfless player and coach.
7: I just think of him as a person that puts everybody else first and what he has done over the years for MND. And it's not about Neil, it's about the cause.
6: Victorian Premier Jacinta Allen says he was a great Australian.
8: And offered to Jan and the family the services of a state funeral to honour the incredible commitment and legacy of Neil Danaher, and the family have accepted.
6: Neil Danaher is survived by his wife Jan, their four children and multiple grandchildren.
5: Iran says it's not close to signing an agreement to end the US-Israeli war on the country. Here's Sara Amir.
9: The Iranian Foreign Ministry says it has the framework of an agreement with Washington in place, but nobody can say a deal between the US and Iran is imminent. Washington, on the other hand, has been suggesting talks are heading in the right direction, with U.S. Secretary of State Marco Rubio touting an agreement could be on the horizon. Tehran says the plan currently in the works has no specific details about the management of the Strait of Hormuz, adding that it will not take tolls on the vital oil shipping route. Iran also says it's not currently taking part in any negotiations on its nuclear program.
5: Independent MP Kate Chaney says she won't rule out joining a new political party in the future, but the time isn't now. Independent Zali Stegall, Allegra Spender and Senator David Pocock say they've been discussing the prospect of forming a new progressive party to help counter the rise of One Nation. But Ms Chaney, who represents the seat of Curtin in WA, says at the moment she can deliver for her community as an independent.
10: We've seen that politicians should be very, very careful about ruling things out forever. So I won't say not ever, but I'm really focused on delivering for my community, and I think I can do that through making the laws better, through driving the national agenda.
5: The ACT's economic regulator has announced regulated electricity prices will go up by an average of 2.7% from the 1st of July. Monty Bovell reports.
11: The decision translates to a $64 increase to the yearly energy bill for an average residential customer. The average annual bill for a non-residential property will rise by $245. It's a relatively small increase compared to recent years. Last year's prices rose by 10%. The year before, it was almost 13%. The price increase only applies to customers on ActuAGL standing offers, which is the default price, and less than 20% of customers in the ACT pay this. All other customers are on market offers, which are set by retailers, and they're also likely to increase.
5: The results are in from the 2025 Aussie Bird Count, with the magpie crowned the most commonly sighted bird in Australia. The annual survey counted 5 million birds across the country during a week of bird watching last October. Conservation not-for-profit BirdLife Australia's Sean Dooley says the birds that are notably rising up the table each year tend to be species originally found inland.
12: That includes the infamous bin chicken. The Australian

0: Wide ibis, because of how we've changed the landscape, these birds have become essentially climate refugees, and they've come to the coast and then they've discovered, okay, there's food on along the coastline, but also, hang on, there's food in the cities.
1: To sport, and outgoing NRL CEO Andrew Abdo says he's excited for the future of the league after announcing he's departing to lead Tennis Australia. He'll remain in the role until the 15th of July, with Australian Rugby League Commission Chair Peter Vlandis to then serve in an executive role until a replacement is found. Abdo's departure comes amid negotiations around the league's next broadcast deal, which commences in 2028. He says it's an opportunity for someone else to take the game forward.
2: Opportunities in sport come around, really. There was a moment where this opportunity presented itself, but this game has no limit to where it's going. I'll say that with absolute confidence.
1: The weather for the capital, partly cloudy tonight with a low of 8. Tomorrow, the chance of some fog, then a cloudy day with a very high chance of rain with up to 35 millimetres possible, a top of 16 degrees. A shower or two on Wednesday, heading for 18. At the moment, it's 10 degrees at Tuggeranong, 13 at Dixon. ABC News.
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8: Yes, welcome to the second half of NRL Monday. I'm Andrew Moore, joined in a moment by Luke Lewis. The big story today, as we just heard in the news, Andrew Abdo resigning as NRL Chief Executive. That means Peter Vlandis will be taking over that role for the time being, as well as being Commission Chair of the ARL. How is it all going to work?
9: Andrew will be here till the 15th of July. After that, yes, I will be taking on executive duties until a replacement is found. I've taken 4 months long service leave from my current role at Racing New South Wales to take this on. It's in a very important time for rugby league. We've got the biggest deal we'll ever do in the broadcast deal. So Andrew normally works 18 hours a day. Until the 15th of July, it'll be 20 hours a day because it is an important deal, and Andrew's integral to where we're going to be with it.
8: 20 hours a day, that seems like a lot of hours. Andrew Abdo will be off to run Tennis Australia in Melbourne, an extremely highly sought-after job. Applicants came from right around the world, but it sounds like he has a lot of hard work left before he goes. Mitch Moses may be in doubt for Origin 1 on Wednesday night because of a hamstring injury. Matt Burton has been called into the squad. Now, joining me in the studio is someone who very proudly put on the sky blue jersey of New South Wales 17 times in State of Origin. He also played 16 tests for Australia. He won 2 premierships in 2003 with Penrith and in 2016 with Cronulla Sutherland. And my co-commentator, which I think he puts above all those other achievements on ABC Sport since 2019. Welcome, Louis. Good to see you. How are you going?
10: Yeah, it feels like it's been a whole hour since I haven't seen you, Andrew. It's great to be here.
8: It has been like that. And we're going to see each other again on Wednesday.
10: And then Friday.
8: And then Friday. And
10: Saturday, Sunday.
8: Saturday and Sunday. How good.
10: And I know I'm going to come over on Monday and visit you again.
8: Will you?
10: Yeah.
8: Even if you're not on the show?
10: Absolutely.
8: Just come in, we'll go and have a feed. That sounds good. The news of Andrew Abdo today, did that surprise you like it did a lot of us?
10: It did. I didn't see it coming. I didn't hear any talk about it. No. So I was very surprised. But how can you not put your hand up and say, yeah, you're going to leave when you go into a sport like Tennis Australia? It's quite amazing. And then you hear about, obviously, all the candidates that went for it, and he's the one who got it. So well done to Andrew Abdo. And he's done a great job of our game.
8: Yes.
10: He's done an amazing job. But I think Peter Vlandis is the next key for us. And as long as we don't lose him, I think we're still in good hands.
8: Well, he's now taking over that role, along with his current role, hiatus from racing for 4 months. And so, look, he's going to be there for the rest of the season, at the very least. And it seems clear that the main priority now is getting this broadcast deal done, and he wants that done before Andrew Abdo leaves in 6 weeks' time. So that could be historic.
10: That's what I was going to say, though. The weirdest thing is the timing of when he's leaving. Mm. You think about everything that's going on at the moment. You'd think you got the World Cup, you got the negotiation of the new deal coming up. There's a heap going on, and decide to leave now, which is a tough one to swallow. But in saying that,
8: I think it's more the timing of the vacancy at Tennis Australia.
10: Yeah, and you have to take it. If that's a job that you've dreamed of, and it seems like a dream job, you've got to have a crack at it. And you got it, so you got to go.
8: When you look at the path that Craig Tiley, who had that role at Tennis Australia, has taken, he was CEO of the organisation, plus running the Australian Open. I think Andrew Abdo's job is only Tennis Australia. I want to say only, it's a huge job. But Craig Tiley left that role because he's been signed to run US Tennis.
10: Yeah, right, there you go.
8: It's quite the stepping stone. It's more than a stepping stone, but it can be that as well. So, yeah, he's going to be a busy man, Peter Volandis. How different is it? It seems to me that for the first time in ages, and I'm talking about the last, maybe since COVID, that the AFL's been chasing its tail a bit. To me, AFL had always been much better run than rugby league. And I say that as a huge fan of what John Quayle in particular and also Ken Atherton did to reinvigorate the game in the 80s and 90s with the Tina Turner campaign and in 1995 when they brought in a whole group of new teams like the Cowboys and the Warriors. But it seems to me that rugby league's never been stronger in terms of its national importance, even ahead of AFL. AFL seemed to be on the back foot a little bit. I've not seen that before.
10: Yeah, I haven't seen it before, but it's great to have that sort of influence. But I'm a big believer on the leaders that we've got in the NRL at the moment. And again, it leans down to Andrew Abdo and Peter Volandis. I think they've done a great job. But I reckon it all started from COVID. That's when it all started. And when the COVID was gone and then you've seen the AFL stand down and Peter Volandis stood up and said, no, we're playing, that's when it all changed for me. That's when I
8: And they were getting hammered by everybody.
10: They were getting hammered. Yeah, and I remember they saying, no, you're not going to be able to do it. Yeah, we are. Peter Volandi said, we are going to be able to do it. And I thought the way that he handled that, including Andrew Abdo, that's when AFL went below the NRL, and that's where I reckon the NRL have slowly taken off, just because we've had great leaders and people who are willing to do certain things that require a lot of hard work.
8: Yeah, and remember the whole group that Wayne Pearce headed, and they came up with the start date, I think May 23, whatever it was. Absolute toss-up. Absolute
10: toss-up. They made it up, but they still got
8: there. They made it up, but that gave them that focus. And Peter Volandis was like, and Andrew Abdo the same, if you don't believe in it, go. Yeah. We're getting back on deck before anyone else.
10: But see, I love that too, because I'm a big believer on goal setting. And if you have a time and a date set on it, well, you've got to get there for that time and date. And I reckon if you don't have it, everything just, it doesn't matter. We haven't got a date yet. It doesn't matter. It just keeps getting pushed back. So you're genius.
8: State of Origin, the men's series starts on Wednesday night. We'll be on air from 7 p.m. I know how much you love it, Louis. Does it ever grow old for you, Origin?
10: No, not at all. It's been the best sport I've ever watched, rugby league in general, but State of Origin, I still remember being a kid running home. And it stands out to me like yesterday. And I actually had someone ask me yesterday, what are you looking forward to this Origin series? I said, I feel like we're going to have a brilliant Origin series. I think there's something brewing. I've got a good feeling about it. Now, even though there's another little toss now, you've got, that's thrown a spanner in the works with Mitch Moses. But I still believe that we can actually get this. I think we can go 3-0.
8: Wow.
10: Yeah, I'm so bullish on the Blues this year. I like the way they look. I love
8: their
10: side.
8: That'll be the first time since 2000.
10: It hasn't been done for a long time. The girls are going for it as well.
8: Yep.
10: I think it's going to be all about New South Wales 2026, and that's what I'm feeling. And
8: did you not feel this last year?
10: I didn't, no.
8: Didn't you?
10: No, I didn't feel it. I didn't feel it even when we said, Queensland was the worst team we've ever picked. I didn't feel it then either.
8: Do you know what? I've confused myself. You did feel when Michael Maguire took over.
10: When Michael Maguire took over, I felt like... There was a whole shift in New South Wales, and that was all about bringing back the old boys, the feeling of State of Origin, what it meant to you again. It was great. I've still got that feeling. I was there on Monday night, seeing the boys. I just feel like they're a really good football side, and I feel like they're all playing really good football at the moment. I look at Queensland. I think they're a great side as well, but I don't feel like they're playing their best footy. But Origin does bring the best out in you.
8: I was going to say, Lou, and look, you've played. I've just watched. I've been lucky to call a heap of them, but to me, I look at these teams, I said this earlier, and I think New South Wales has the better team that's been selected. But I'm not sure how much that matters.
10: It doesn't.
8: What's the difference? Because it's not just the names that are on the back of jerseys. It's more than that. What is it?
10: It's moments. We all talk about moments in Origin. But for me, it's about the story. It's about what it means to you as a person. So everyone thinks when you go in, everyone goes, is Laurie Daly a good coach? Well, it doesn't matter if he's a good coach or not. He knows Origin. He understands Origin. It's about how you paint the picture of State of Origin. Now, for me, I remember my first time I went into Origin, Gus Gould was our coach. But every time we walked in, you'd get on the bus as a blue jersey, you'd touch it. You know, you'd put your hand out, you'd touch it, it'd mean something to you. You get off, you had to touch it before you got off the bus.
8: I love that.
10: But then when you go into a video room, it wasn't about watching us on how to get better or how to play as a team. It was everything was about origin moments. And they would show videos of someone doing extra work where it wasn't their job to do it. Mm. Running from the other side of the field to make a tackle because someone missed a tackle. Diving on a ball where there's, you know, people everywhere or there's boots and there's knees and just putting your head where you don't want to put it, but you've got to do it for your team. They're little things like that. And for me, he built the story of origin from day one to Wednesday night. And then come Wednesday night, all you wanted to do was wear that blue jersey, bleed for the blue jersey, the name on your back and the people that are in the crowd. And for me, that was state of origin. That's what it means. And it wasn't about, I didn't learn anything more in origin except for the players of how to be professional and what it took to be a representative football player. But I learned a lot about what origin was about. And that for me is the key. So if Laurie Daly can get that right and that message right to all the players in that Blues camp, I think we're right.
8: Did you hate the Queensland jersey?
10: I'm different, right? I wouldn't say the word hate. I had a lot of great mates that I got along with really well in the Queensland jersey. But when I took that field, I hated it. When I watched State of Origin, I hated it. But when the game was over, I didn't. It was weird. It was like, I want to be a Blue. I want to win. I want to be one of those guys who can walk around and you know, see the looks on kids' faces that I did them proud on Wednesday night, and they're proud to be a New South Wales rugby league fan or player in the future. But when the game was done, it was done. But I've always been like with any sport.
8: Yeah.
10: So,
8: well, again, I've mentioned this before. You surprised the heck out of me after you retired and you were on the phone regularly or texting with Will Chambers.
10: Yeah.
8: Who was such a rival when he was with the Melbourne Storm. I honestly thought you guys hated each other.
10: Yeah, well, that's what it's like on the footy field. That's why the best slogan in the world when it comes to State of Origin is mate for your mate, state for your state. When you get on the field, you are playing against your mate. But on the field at the time, you hate them. You literally hate them. They've got the maroon jersey on, you've got the blue jersey on. But as soon as that whistle's gone and it's finished and the game's done and dusted, you don't talk during the Origin series. But when the series is finished, everyone's back to normal. You talk, no one brings it up. You go into kangaroo tours or camps, no one really talks about it, but you can sort of feel the tension early, and then all of a sudden everyone comes back together and it's normal. Mm. But that's how strong and passionate our game is for all the players.
8: Can't wait. 8:05 kickoff Wednesday night will be on air from 7 p.m. Just before we move on, Mitch Moses injured his hamstring. Maybe it's just precautionary. We won't know until he has scans tomorrow. Matt Burton in the squad, I assume it means Ethan Strange would get the opportunity to start if the worst case happens for Mitch Moses. How worried are you about that from a Blues perspective?
10: I'm not worried. I wasn't worried in the first place. I actually had Ethan Strange in my side. Mitch Moses, for me, hasn't been running the ball a lot. And this is probably half the reason why we're not seeing him. He might have had a bit of a tweaked hammy there for a little bit, and now the training load has put a little bit more onto it and it's actually done something to it. I think he adds a lot of value to the New South Wales side. If we let Nathan Cleary control the game, which that's his job, he's great at controlling games and executing plans or whatever's got to be done. He's got a great kicking game. Ethan Strange's running game for me can tear that Queensland side apart. If he just is focusing on running and using his strength and his footwork, I think he could be so dangerous for New South Wales.
8: On the text line, 0467 920222. Good evening, Andrew and Louis. Andrew Abdo and Peter Volandis have a very high level of workhorse ability, that's for sure. What a great get for Tennis Australia. Thank you, Sean. Andrew, didn't the NRL change from not-for-profit in 2020 to focusing on asset creation and profit after COVID-19? Mike in Mackay, no, they were never not-for-profit. They were always a business that tried to make money. They just weren't very good at it. And now they're really good at it. And Mike adds Valet Neil Danaher. And I know this is a rugby league show, but Neil Danaher's passing today crisscrosses any sport, any walk of life. He's fought against motor neurone disease for 13 years. He's done more than anyone in this country to raise money and awareness about motor neurone disease. And as I mentioned on the drive show in Sydney earlier with Tom, every time a big freeze came about, every time, which is 2 weeks from today, it'll be on the public, the King's birthday weekend Monday. I can't imagine how emotional those scenes will be this year. But the Blue Beanie, Ian Cohen, our colleague down in Melbourne, that was part of

0: reached out to Jai Arrow last week, Louis, after that horrible, horrible diagnosis came down to the South Sydney Star, and just an amazing family. And Neil Danaher, to hear him speak up until the last couple of years where his speech became too bad, was the most positive, incredible, inspirational person ever. And to hear him, there was a video out there maybe 5 or 6 years ago now where he went to address the Melbourne Demons in a dressing room and spoke to them in such a way that, again, you'd have tears coming out of your eyes, but you'd be ready to run through walls. It'd be like playing an Origin game. Such, and he knew what his fate was, but he wouldn't accept it. He knew it, but he didn't accept it. And it just incredible human being by all reports, and I don't know him at all, but every time I see or heard Neil and his family speak, you felt ridiculously sad, but B, you felt, wow, this is an incredible family.
1: But even just to have that, for 13 years and still be able to have passion and purpose behind what you're going through and be able to share that and move on, that blows my mind in its own.
0: Yeah.
1: But you know what scares me the most is that I'm hearing so much about it now.
0: Yeah.
1: It's everywhere. I'm here, and there's so many people that are affected by it. Absolutely mind-blowing on what's going on out there at the moment. But, great human being, like you said, and I didn't know him. I never got to meet him, but every person who's ever spoke about him, there was people I heard today speaking about how good he was and how instrumental he was to certain people around them. And I think Jai Arrow is going to be the person who carries that torch to go on and continue to do what Neil done.
0: And just hoping and hoping and hoping that the money raised will eventually lead to some sort of cure. I mean, we can, like yesterday in Townsville Stadium, they raised $50,000.
1: That's just amazing. But the rugby league community.
0: I understand.
1: You never expect any difference. It's quite mind-blowing, but that is huge.
0: Unreal.
1: What did they do?
0: They just basically were asking for donations for motor neurone disease research. And in a one-game crowd with 50, not 000. Much warning, 50,000 wow. was raised. 0467 920 222. Manu Warringah's resurgence is one of the biggest stories of the NRL season. They're into the top four after winning yet again for new coach Kieran Foran. And the question is, are they in the top four to stay? A much tougher than anticipated 12-10 win over Gold Coast at Brookvale Oval on Saturday night. But as halfback Jamal Fogarty told us yesterday, winning ugly is a great skill to have. And Kieran Foran is getting the best out of everyone. How good is Clayton Faulalua at fullback? A man of the match performance against the Titans. Tom Trbojevic still to come back. Talatau Kola to come back into the team after Origin. Some very pleasant selection headaches looming for Kieran. And no doubt he'll be signed long-term by the Seagulls. It's a matter of time and also how much time Kieran wants to sign for, because at this moment he can pretty much write his own contract. Is there a bigger surprise than this Manly turnaround this year? Remember, the team's first three games of the season were at Brookvale, and three losses, 29-28 to Canberra, 36-16 by Newcastle, 33-16 by the Roosters. Anthony Seibold was canned. Kieran Foran seemed a stunning appointment, having just retired from playing. But just one loss since he took over, by 2 points to top of the table Penrith, and that's from round five to now. Just outstanding. And they could keep getting better. One of my favourite chats we've had all year on our footy show, Louis, was with Jamal Fogarty yesterday, and he came on at a time we were talking about coaching, and Connor Watson mentioned, I think it was ignited by a listener texting about the role of assistant coaches, and he was talking about videos, and you went on to say how boring videos were and you'd nearly be falling asleep, and the best coaches kept it pretty direct and kept you focused. Jamal Fogarty spoke about what Kieran Foran does. What did you learn about that, and what impressed you from what Jamal said?
1: Well, it reminded me of everything that I loved about rugby league. So when I had my best seasons were always about having how much fun you were having at training. And you hear about Jamal talk yesterday, and it sounds like they rock up and they have fun, but they're doing the hard work. But the other thing is, I remember playing one season, all we did was skill games. Everything we did for fitness was skills games. So every time you played or you rocked up on a fitness day, you had the ball in hand, you're communicating with people next to you, you're competing on every play. That's what they're doing. And I used to love rocking up on Tuesday mornings knowing exactly what was happening. Our video sessions went no longer than 10 minutes. My concentration levels, Andrew, are about 8 minutes maximum for the whole day.
0: I don't think we've ever seen 8 minutes.
1: But that's what I got out of it yesterday. It felt like every play there is can't wait to get to training on Monday after they're played. Usually that's very hard to get out of players, because you go in and you do video, then you do review, then you've got all the day just seems to drag on.
0: Footy players want to be active.
1: They want to be active.

0: probably wouldn't put him back there fullback full time just yet. I'd throw him back there for games here and there to continue to learn, have a good off-season with him, and then try him at fullback.
1: Manly Warringah is in the top four to stay, Louis.
0: Buying that, yep. Here, watching Kieran Foran and what he's doing, the way the players are playing for each other, the smiles on their face. Listen to Jamal Fogarty yesterday. I think they're staying, and I think they're pushing really hard for a grand final spot.
1: Yeah, you reckon they could be that good?
0: I think they're a class side, and I think they're getting better and better weekly.
1: It's amazing, isn't it? We were there for a couple of those games.
0: They looked horrible.
1: Horrible. It's unreal. All right. New South Wales, Louis, must win at home on Wednesday to have any realistic chance of winning this year's series. Are you buying or selling that?
0: I'll buy that because I think it's very important to win game one. At home, you have to win as well. It just gives Queensland too much of a massive head start if they do win here in New South Wales. But I'm buying.
1: I'm buying that one.
0: And
1: that they will win, have to win.
0: They will win. They'll win game two and three.
1: Okay. Now, next Sunday night's top of the table clash between Penrith and the Warriors. We're calling that one from 6:15. Loses its gloss because Ivan Cleary will rest State of Origin players. And no, I don't know that he will or not. But are you buying or selling that idea?
0: I'm going to buy that idea because I'm going on pass. What he's done in the past, and I think he will rest his players because I know he's sitting at the top of the competition. They're playing great football. They've got a pretty good run. They've got so much football in front of them. I think he won't rest all of them, but he'll rest a few of them, and I reckon he'll be very smart and strategic about how he does it.
1: Yeah, best predictor of future behaviour is past behaviour, isn't
0: correct
1: it? All right, and finally, another Manly thing. Are you buying or selling Kieran Foran as coach of the year?
0: Yes, 1,000%. That's a buy for me. So, yeah, at the moment, it has to. How do you come into a side who was so bad and then all of a sudden become so good, sitting in the top four, and like I said, I think they're pushing for a grand final spot at the end of the year. You'd have to go down as coach of the year.
1: All right. Well, I'm glad you got a big fat wallet because you're buying fire here.
0: Yeah, I've got a salary cap, though.
1: Well, it doesn't sound like you care about it too much. On the text line, good evening, Andrew and Louis. On ABC Sydney today with Thomas, they spoke with a motor neurone disease expert that suggested there is a link with motor neurone disease and agriculture from John. Read a post on Facebook suggesting Jive for July, whereby the sponsor donated $1,000 for each try to motor neurone disease. That's a great idea, Scotty. I heard about that on the weekend as well. 0467 920 222 on the text line. NRL Monday with Andrew Moore and Luke Lewis. Now, every Monday, Ralph Tucker, our producer, who also produces our rugby league coverage, comes up with the director's cut. It's his personal favourite thing that happened on the weekend's broadcast. He doesn't tell me what it is. You don't know what it is, do you?
0: No, no idea. I can't even find out what the first thought is. How am I going to find the director's cut?
1: Let's find out together.
2: The director's cut.
1: Oh, is this our man, Christopher? Hello, Christopher.
3: Hello, boys. How you going?
1: Going all right, mate. Your voice is getting deeper every time.
4: It's been a while.
1: What's happening?
3: No, nothing too much. Just like swatting the flies away from my food.
1: How'd you spend your Sunday? I'll swat the flies from your food. Can I ask you this follow-up question, please, Christopher? What the heck are you eating that's attracting so much attention from flies?
3: I'm eating some Maccas because I just got some Maccas about 15 minutes ago and I've been just sitting in the shed eating them and these flies are buzzing around my head.
1: Oh, they love their fast food. Man, eyes are flies. It was great to hear from Christopher yesterday. Yeah, good call, Ralphie. And the look on Connor Watson's face, because Christopher, as a really cute 10-year-old, started doing stuff with us and we gave him a weekly segment. He's been through a hell of a lot in his life, Christopher. Legally blind, he's had two open heart surgeries, moved from Mount Isa to New Zealand back to Mount Isa. He's now concentrating on his studies in year 11 in school. But he sounded like he was 45 yesterday. It was incredible.
0: I just remember the conversations we used to have with him every Sunday.
1: Yeah.
0: Christopher's Corner, and he's changed so much. When I heard his voice, I didn't pick it at first. And then I seen you go, is that Christopher, the real Christopher?
1: Christopher.
0: And then he did the Queenslander at the end, and it still sounded very deep as well. So,
1: he's deeper than Billy.
0: Yeah, but it's good to hear his voice. He's doing but I don't know about the fly thing. That was a bit crazy.
1: A lot of things happen. There's always a few distractions when it comes to Christopher. All right, this hour has absolutely whizzed by, Louis. We're done. You came all this way for that.

0: Oh, thank you. It's great to see you anyway, mate.
1: Great to see you too. But I'll see you on Wednesday.
0: Can't wait.
1: We'll be on air from 7 p.m. with John Gibbs and Queenslander Matthew Elliott. State of Origin 1 for the men's series Thursday night, Robina Stadium from 7. Game 3 of the women's series with Quentin Hull, Karina Brown and Zane Bojack. Thank you to our producer, Ralph Tucker, to Tommy behind the panel over there, and to Jared Ryan from our social department. I'm Andrew Moore. Thank you for listening. Evenings next, then Night Live right here on ABC Radio.
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8: Well, hello there. Yes, I'm back. This is Evenings. I'm Renee Grosch. Thank you very much for being here tonight. A big thank you to my colleague and friend Emma Crowe for doing such a sensational job. For the past 6 weeks, Emma's been filling in on Evenings. She's done a great job. And thank you to Amanda, who's just texted, "Welcome back, Renee. I'm so pleased that you're back on Evenings, but Emma was great and she will be missed." Yeah, she did a great job, right? As you might know, I have been away for the past 6 weeks caring for my mum, who had a big stroke just on Easter Monday. And I've got to say, I've been up in the hospital, she lives in Queensland, pretty much every day, day in, day out, like, you know, 12 hours a day, as she's been learning or relearning, I should say, to walk and use her right arm again. And I'm going to talk a little bit more about that when neuroscientist Dr. Rick van der Zwaan joins us at 9 o'clock on the neuroplasticity of the brain, which has been incredible to witness in real time, face to face. But I want to talk to you about time warping. As I said, I've been away for 6 weeks, and I'm not going to lie, it feels like I've been away for 6 months. Now, that could be because I've been in a hospital every day doing the same thing, waiting, longing for her recovery, hoping, and maybe that elongates time. But did you just hear Andrew Moore on the NRL show saying that the last hour whizzed by, just whizzed by? And you know that old saying, time flies when you're having fun. So let's talk time warping in the Monday mini quiz right now. That's my question to you. When have you stretched time? When have you had that experience? Or perhaps you've got the counter experience. When has time just kind of vanished? Maybe at your wedding night or at a 21st or a 50th birthday, when you've been having so much fun, the time just kind of whisked away and you almost didn't remember the night. Or maybe you've got the experience like me, when one day turns into about 10 and 6 weeks turns into 6 months. What is it for you? What's your experience of time warping? 1-300-222-702. Let's play the quiz right now. Let's just check the
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8: And the weather, there is a bus that's broken down in Lane Cove in Sydney on Burns Bay Road just past Penrose Street. It's affecting one of two northbound lanes. And a truck's broken down in Wagga Wagga on Edward Street on the Sturt Highway just past Beretta Lane. And there is a lot of water. If you're in the far west, there's been a lot of water affecting many roads. I won't read them all out, but if there is flooding on a road, you know what to do. Please do not drive through flooding. You must stop. Even if it's like half a ruler, they say, it's too much water on the road to drive through. To the weather. Tomorrow, 23 for Sydney, showers expected. Rain in Canberra, 16 is the top. Tomorrow in Newcastle, 23 with showers increasing. And for Wollongong, showers tomorrow with a top of 21. This is Evenings. I reckon it's time to play the quiz, right?
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8: Let's get into it. 1-300-222-702. When have you time warped? Have you experienced the stretching of time? Or perhaps you

0: You've experienced time just vanishing before your eyes, so much so that you don't even remember. My daughter said to me last week that she had to give a speech for school leadership, and she got up on stage and she said, "Mum, I can't remember anything that happened once I walked up on stage. It just kind of seemed to vanish." And she had to go back to the video to watch her own performance. That's wild, isn't it? Where will we go to? Let's go to Jacob on the phone. G'day, Jacob.
1: Hello.
0: Hi, where are you calling from?
1: Tumbiumbi.
0: Tumbiumbi. Put me on the map. Yeah. Where exactly are you in New South Wales, Jacob?
1: Central Coast.
0: Central Coast, very good. Have you ever had that experience where time just seems to be elongated, or maybe for you time just flies?
1: Well, there was a sort of gap in my memory from a couple of days ago where I was on a bus ride home from an event and I just don't remember it at all.
0: Because it was so much fun?
1: No, like, yeah, pretty much.
0: Were you with friends and you were all laughing or something?
1: Yeah, I was with a bunch of friends on the bus ride.
0: Okay. And how long would the bus ride have been? Like, how long should it have been?
1: It was about an hour, I'm pretty sure.
0: Okay. So an hour was so much fun that it just kind of vanished. You don't remember it.
1: Yeah.
0: I think we've all had that experience, actually. If someone's telling a very funny story, or you're engaged in something that's really electrifying, the time just kind of does vanish, doesn't it? Let's get into the quiz. You're our first caller, so you've won a book. Congratulations already. It's a news question. Jacob, it's from News Today. I think the news broke this afternoon, but can you name the former Australian of the Year, the AFL great who was a player and a coach who has sadly lost his battle with motor neuron disease?
2: Neil Danaher.
0: Neil Danaher is correct. Well done. It is Neil Danaher. 65. AFL. Yeah, played for Essendon, coached the Demons, and today lost his battle with motor neuron disease. I think he raised something like $100 million, which is an extraordinary effort. All right, question two. Well done. Can you identify the name of this song and who the artist is? What do you reckon, Jacob and Dad?
1: He knows what it is, but I have no idea.
2: We'll say Dancing on the Ceiling by Lionel Richie.
0: Hey!

0: Jacob. Here's a news question. Which famous film festival has just wrapped up for the year? It wrapped up over the weekend. What's the name of it?
1: Cairns? Cairns Film Festival, you reckon?
0: Cairns? I'll give it to you.
1: Cairns.
0: Well done. I've got a voice here. It's a famous American actor. Can you identify who this actor is?
2: Actually, my name is Austin Powers.
3: No. Danger's my middle name. Oh, behave.
4: It's Mike Myers. Mike Myers.
0: Yes, it is Mike Myers. Who happens to have a birthday today. He turns 63. There you go. Jacob, where would you find the thyroid?
5: Neck?
0: Yeah, in the neck. Well done. Gee, we're whizzing through the quiz tonight. On the text line, thank you very much, Nigel. He says, the years are flying by and I'm only 52. Every day, every week, every month just feels like it flies. Is that a good thing or not so good thing, do you think, Jacob?
5: I wouldn't say it's too good.
0: So you don't want your life to fly by?
5: I'd like to spend time in the moment.
0: Yeah, I get that. But do you want time to kind of, do you like to savour the moment? Do you want to stretch it?

0: Yeah,
1: but you're not going to get that hour on the bus back, are you?
0: No.
1: No. Anyway, it must have been a good hour, I'm thinking. Here's a multiple choice.
2: Multiple choice.
1: Jacob in Tumbayumbi on the Central Coast. What year did Paul Keating say this is the recession Australia had to have? Was it? It's multiple choice. So was it 1990, 1992 or 1994? This is the recession that Australia had to have.
0: 1992.
1: Was it 1992? 1992. Gee, you did so well. 1, 2, 3, 4, 5 questions. That's brilliant. Yeah. You've won a book. You've won a book as our first caller. So hold the line. We'll get your details and we'll send you something out good. I hope.
0: Thank you.
1: Thank you. Thank you, Jacob. Thank you, Dad. 1-300-222-702. Tim in Wentworth Falls. Hello.
3: Hello.
1: Hi. Time. Warping time. Has that ever happened for you? Can you remember an experience where it either felt very, very elongated or just kind of vanished before your eyes?
3: Just, I think when you're younger, the years go slower, and when you get older, the years go faster.
1: Why do you think that is?
3: I'm not sure, but a lot of people have said that to me as well.
1: Hmm. Yeah. I think when you're young, you always want, you're looking forward, aren't you? You always want to be older. You always want to have the experiences that older people seem to have. Maybe that makes it feel slower to get there.
3: I know.
1: I don't know. I think there is some wisdom in that, Tim. So are you having a fast and happy life now?
3: Yes.
1: Oh, that's good. That's good. So think back to when Paul Keating said...
2: Multiple choice.
1: This is the recession that Australia had to have. Did he say that in the year 1990 or the year 1994?
3: 1990.
1: 1990 is correct. Yeah, the date was actually November 29, 1990, when he was serving as treasurer. And we're going to talk more about the year of 1990 coming up after the 8 o'clock news in our Remembering the Year That Was. We're taking you back to 1990. That was a big moment, actually. I don't think we've ever forgotten it, and I don't think Paul Keating has ever been allowed to forget that quote.
3: Yep.
1: Cillian Murphy, he's an actor from which country? Tim?
3: Who's the actor?
1: Yeah, his name is Cillian Murphy. What country is he from? He's an actor.
3: South Africa.
1: Ah. Is he from South Africa? Not South Africa. Sorry, Tim.
3: That's okay.
1: I hope the time flew for you. Or did it stretch? Did it feel very long?
3: No.
1: Good. We're having a fast and happy time, Tim. Thank you. Good on you. Please call again. 1-300-222-702. Callum in Wagga Wagga. G'day, Callum.
4: Oh, hello.
1: Time warping. What's happened for you?
4: Pardon?
1: What's happened for you in your life? Have you ever felt that there was a time in your life, you had an experience where the time felt very, very long?
4: Very, very long.
1: It's like the day never finishes. It just goes on and on. Or, you know, like if you're sitting in an exam. It feels like the exam just goes on forever.
4: Yeah, it does.
1: You had that experience?
4: Yeah.
1: Yeah. Have you had the experience when time sort of vanishes?
4: Oh, I think I went on a ski trip to Naranja for a week. It felt like we went there for 2 days.
1: Right. Okay. So you were snow skiing?
4: Water skiing.
1: Water skiing. Okay, Narendra. Yeah, okay, that makes sense. So you're water skiing and you're having a great time. Are you a good water skier?
4: Yeah, it's going pretty decent.
1: Does it come easily to you?
4: Yeah.
1: Yeah, okay, that'd be why. You see, could you imagine being a water skier for the first time and not being able to get up out of the water?
4: Oh, yeah, I remember being like that.
1: Yeah, well, that I've had that experience too, and that feels like a very long time. Yeah. So, Callum, how old are you?
4: 14.
1: 14. You might know this actor. He's fairly well known. His name is Cillian Murphy.
4: Cillian Murphy.
1: Cillian Murphy. I'm hoping you can identify correctly where he comes from. Which country? Not South Africa.
4: Which country, Cillian Murphy? Sounds like an Irish name. Might go Ireland.
1: You are correct. It is an Irish name, and he is from Ireland. Nicely done. Can you name this character?
2: Go back to the shadow.
4: Oh, that's Gandalf.
1: It is Gandalf. From Harry Potter. Here's a news question. Have you ever heard of the famous cheese rolling festival?
4: Yeah.
1: Which English county is it held in every year?
4: English county.
1: It's held in the same place. I think it's just beginning. This week?
4: I'm going to guess this. I don't even know the name of an English county. Do you know anything? I'm stumped. I don't know.
1: Sorry, Callum. I'm going to have to say goodnight.
4: Oh, yeah.
1: But thank you all the same. And I got Harry Potter wrong. It's Lord of the Rings, isn't it? Gandalf, the character from Lord of the Rings. But you got that one. Good on you, Callum. Thank you for having a go. 1-300-222-702 to the Sutherland Shire. Hello, Angus.
5: Oh, hey. How you going?
1: Very well. Thanks for being here. First time caller. Angus, when it comes to time warping, Rebecca on the text line says, life feels slower when you're 10 because a year is only a tenth of your life. But when you're 50, it's a 50th. Hmm. That makes sense, doesn't it?
5: Well, yeah, I guess so.
1: Do you feel like time kind of, the perception of time changes for you?
5: I had a episode just this last weekend when I was watching a film, and I was so engrossed in it afterwards, I thought it had gone so quickly. And I said, that film was really short and it was like a two-hour film, but to me it hadn't seemed like that at all.
1: Yeah, that's fascinating. Yeah, I find it so fascinating that, you know, I've been away for 6 weeks and I really do feel like I've had the year off. I said 6 months, but it could have been longer. So, look, it's great to be back here at the ABC. So, to the quiz, the question at hand. The famous cheese rolling festival has just begun. It's held in an English county. Would you happen to know the English county?
5: Well, we're talking about the Lord of the Rings, and it's not in the Shire, although it sounded like they could have done that in the Shire. I don't know my English counties very well.
1: It does end with Shire, this county.
5: Oh, well, Devonshire. Devonshire?
1: Is it Devonshire? Is that your answer?
5: Yeah, I guess so.
1: Is Angus right? Is it Devonshire? Not Devonshire. Sorry, Angus.
5: That's right. Sorry to hear about your mother, by the way.
1: That's okay. Thank you very much. She's doing all right. She's doing okay. Look, she's alive. She's walking. She's taking some steps with a walker, with her assistance. I think she'll get there. She will. Got to be positive, don't you, Angus?
5: Good work. Yeah, keep your chin up.
1: Thank you. 1-300-222-702. Caitlin in Millthorpe. Hello, Caitlin.
6: Hello. I'm a first-time caller too.
1: Oh, well, there you go. Thank you. First-time caller. Caitlin, it's not Devonshire, but the Cheese Rolling Festival, which I think it's just begun. It is held in another English county. Any ideas where it might be?
6: I was going to say Somerset, but it doesn't end in Shire. So
1: it does end in Shire. Which one?
6: Cheshire.
1: Is it in Cheshire? Is it in

0: Cheshire?
1: It's not. Sorry, Caitlin. Yes, it is a bugger. In terms of time warping, have you got an experience where that's happened for you? Either stretched or disappeared on you?
2: Well, every day at work is different. Sometimes it goes super fast. Sometimes it drags on. But I have an idea that someone else touched on earlier about time going faster when you get older, because I think you've got more memories on board and so it goes faster because you have less space or something. Whereas when you're younger, you're making them all, so you can just be in it more in the present.
1: Mm. Yeah. Yeah, I think that's the consensus, that when you're older, the time flies.
2: Yeah.
1: Yeah, okay. Why not? Let's go with that, Caitlin. Please call again. Lovely to chat to you. 1-300-222-702. Kylie in Daysdale. Hello, Kylie.
3: Hello, Renee. I'll start praying for your mum too. I'll keep her in my thoughts during the week. I'm on my way to Queensland. I'll send you a postcard as well and everybody back at the ABC. And you've been talking about the time warps. I think when you leave your home environment and then go elsewhere, I'm going up to Queensland, it just goes so much faster and so much quicker. And I think with the advancement of technology as well.
1: Yes. So holidays seem to just vanish on you.
3: Yes, indeed.
1: I tell you what doesn't vanish is childbirth.
3: No, it doesn't. I still remember my childhood life.
1: Now, every minute of childbirth feels like an hour.
3: Okay, there you go.
1: I think most people that have experienced childbirth would probably agree with that. Kylie, can you help us out?
3: Which English county are we looking for? Gloucestershire.
1: Yes, it is. Nicely done. You haven't been in the Cheese Rolling Festival in Gloucestershire.
3: No, I am originally from the UK. I'm from the Brighton and Chichester down the south, which is in the Sussex, I think. Yeah.
1: Hmm. Excellent. Well, there you go.
3: Yep.
1: Kylie.
3: Yes.
1: What breed of dog was Scooby-Doo?
3: Oh, look, I'm not really good. I'll just say a corgi. I don't know. A corgi.
1: You know the cartoon Scooby-Doo, don't you?
3: Not really into the cartoons, Renee. No, I'll just say the corgi dog like Queen Elizabeth was. Yeah.
1: Was Scooby-Doo a corgi? Kylie? He was not.
3: See you, Renee. Thank you very much.
1: Thank you, Kylie. Have a wonderful holiday to Queensland. Tony says, I was in hospital for over 6 weeks when I was 17. This is on the text line. And it seemed that every day was very, very slow. I lost all sense of time as I had lost contact with the outside world. I was so thankful, says Tony, when I eventually was able to leave the hospital. Yeah, maybe it is for patients and for visitors and for family members alike. I wonder what it's like if you work in a hospital, whether time kind of stretches for you as well, or whether it's a job. So like a lot of jobs, you're busy and it kind of just vanishes. To Willoughby in Sydney. Hello, Lockie. Hi, Duncan.
4: Oh, hey, Renee. How are you?
1: Yeah, have you had the experience of time vanishing or time stretching?
4: Yeah, I reckon I'm just like, you know, when you're talking to my dad, goes pretty bloody slow, you know.
5: I'm stretching.
4: No, I'm joking. But maybe like, you know, on school camp, something like that, like when I'm with, you know, with your mates and all that, just having a good time. Mm. Like it goes past pretty quick.
1: Yeah, I'm sure like a 21st goes pretty fast, doesn't it?
4: Pardon?
1: A 21st birthday party would go very fast.
4: Oh, yeah.
1: Mm. But maybe that's the booze that makes you lose track of time.
4: Tell me about it, yeah.
1: Did you have one of them? Did you have a 21st?
4: I'm 16, so 16. No, I can't say I've had one of them.
1: Oh, okay. So you don't know the experience yet?
4: Nah, never.
1: That's ahead of you.
4: Absolutely not.
1: Okay.
4: No way.
1: Do you know Scooby-Doo, the cartoon?
4: Like, I know Scooby-Doo.
1: Mm. So what sort of breed of dog is Scooby? He's not a corgi.
4: I think he's a Great Dane.
1: He is a Great Dane. And the gong's gone off. So that makes you, Lockie, the winner of tonight's quiz.
4: Oh, that's too good.
1: Yeah. So the good news is you've won a book and you've won the fridge magnet that says I won the evening's quiz and you get to be DJ up to the 8 o'clock news. The bad news is I've only played one song.
4: I reckon I'll make my choice pretty easy then.
1: Well, how about this? How about this for a bit of fun? The song we have played is Dancing on the Ceiling by Lionel Richie. Yeah. But if there was another song that you would like to hear, are the choices yours, if we've got it in our system?
4: I reckon Mr. Blue Sky, pretty good song.
1: Mr. Blue Sky?
4: Yeah.
1: Do we have Mr. Blue Sky? Tash? I reckon we can do it. Hey, Lockie, here it is for you. The fridge magnet is yours. We'll send it out to you. We'll get your details. Don't go away. And here's your song of choice, Mr. Blue Sky. Thank you, Lockie. You'll have to invite me to

0: We are coming up to 5 minutes of news at 8 o'clock. Thank you very much for all your texts and your welcome back messages. This is quite a good one about warping time. Larry in Newcastle says, time in a bottle, the last 60 years, and I would like a bit back. Yeah, I think so. I think we'd all like a bit back, wouldn't we, when we're in our twilight years. After the news, I want to talk to you about selling used goods online. I've had quite a time of it because my mum has needed quite a lot of home modifications for her return to home from hospital post-stroke, and we've had to sell quite a bit of stuff. Well, we didn't have to sell it. We could have given it away, couldn't we, to the salvos. But I thought I'd do the right thing and sell it using the popular Facebook marketplace. I've got a few stories to share. I think you might have some too. Join me for that in 5 minutes.
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2: ABC News, good evening. I'm Noni Edwards. Australia's Fuel Task Force coordinator says supply remains secure for at least the next month. The Prime Minister has convened the fifth National Cabinet on fuel security since the war in Iran began in late February. The task force's Anthea Harris has told Senate estimates the nation remains at stage two of the fuel security plan, with no imminent plan to progress to stage three, which would be triggered in the event of ongoing supply disruptions.
3: The outlook again remains secure for certainly the next 4 to 6 weeks outlook, and so that's not moving levels is not something that we're actively contemplating at this time.
2: Independent MP Kate Chaney says she won't rule out joining a new political party in the future, but the time isn't now. Independents Zali Steggall, Allegra Spender and Senator David Pocock say they've been discussing the prospect of forming a new progressive party to help counter the rise of One Nation. But Ms Chaney, who represents the seat of Curtin in WA, says at the moment she can deliver for her community as an independent.
4: We've seen that politicians should be very, very careful about ruling things out forever. So I won't say not ever, but I'm really focused on delivering for my community, and I think I can do that through making the laws better, through driving the national agenda.
2: Public policy and law experts say the relationships of the outgoing head of the National Anti-Corruption Commission damaged the body's public reputation. Paul Brereton will stand down in July, 3 years into his five-year term, amid pressure over his ongoing defence connections while serving as the inaugural commissioner. He's denied any suggestion of impropriety. Chair of Transparency International Australia, AJ Brown, says damage dealt overshows actual work done by the organisation.
5: The mishandling of the Commissioner's relationship with defence created a real thorn in the side for the Commission and stimulated a lot of public debate about whether the Commission was independent, and that has overshadowed a lot of the very good and very independent hard work the National Anti-Corruption Commission has now started to do.
2: The last group of Australians with links to ISIS who had been in Syria's al-Roj camp will return to the country tomorrow. Here's Middle East correspondent Matthew Doran.
6: So 7 women and their children leaving that camp, heading to Damascus and waiting it out. But now we understand they are going to be on the move. We have heard repeatedly throughout the course of this saga, right back as far as February, but particularly in the wake of that first group arriving in Australia a couple of weeks ago, that they will face the full force of Australian law authorities if it is believed that they have broken the law. And of course, with that last group, as they arrived in Sydney and Melbourne, the AFP swiftly arrested and charged 3 of the women, 2 of them charged with slavery offences, 1 with terrorism offences.
2: Iran says that while the framework of an agreement with the US to end the war is in place, a deal is yet to be confirmed. US President Donald Trump has told negotiators not to rush into a deal with Tehran. The current plan reportedly involves a 60-day ceasefire extension, reopening the Strait of Hormuz, and a plan for further negotiations over Iran's nuclear program. Iranian nuclear scientist Ali Vaez says the two sides are getting closer to an agreement.
7: As is the norm in these negotiations, nothing is agreed until everything is agreed. And right now, not everything is agreed. There are still some differences, but they appear to be bridgeable if there is political will.
2: Former AFL champion and tireless campaigner Neil Danaher will be honoured at a state funeral following his death aged 65. Ethan Seidemann reports.
8: Danaher has died after a 13-year battle with motor neurone disease, during which he also dedicated himself to raising awareness and funds in search of a cure. John Friars from the Melbourne fan club, The Demon Army, says Danaher's advocacy reflects his time as a selfless player and coach.
9: I just think of him as a person that puts everybody else first and what he has done over the years for MND. And it's not about Neil, it's about the cause.
8: Victorian Premier Jacinta Allen says he was a great Australian.
10: Offered to Jan and the family the services of a state funeral to honour the incredible commitment and legacy of Neil Danaher, and the family have accepted.
8: Neil Danaher is survived by his wife Jan, their four children and multiple grandchildren.
2: A Greek swimmer's cashed in with a so-called world record at the Enhanced Games for Performance Enhanced Athletes in Las Vegas. Christian Golomev has posted a time of 20.81 seconds in the 50-metre freestyle, which is 0.07 seconds faster than the official world record held by Australia's Cameron McAvoy. The pro-doping event offers almost $1.4 million to any enhanced athlete that can beat a time. ABC News.
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0: How are you doing tonight? I hope you've had a great Monday. It's great to be here. I am Renee Grosch and I'll be here right through till 10 o'clock. In fact, I don't think I'm going to take another day off for the rest of the year. Coming up, we're going to take you back to a year, and we're hoping it might spark some memories for you. The year is 1990, and when we do it in about half an hour, I'm hoping that you might remember something from that year that is significant that you're prepared to share. We're going to play you some of the big news stories from 1990, some of the hit songs, the hit movies. In fact, this song was number one in Australia in 1990.

Do you remember that, Sinead O'Connor? It was a big song. What happened for you in 1990? What do you remember? If you do have something to share, 1-300-222-702 is the number. I'll ask you in about half an hour when we take you back to a year, as we do each Monday. I'm also coming your way, a look at the enhanced games. Now, we have discussed the enhanced games for years, haven't we? It's not new to us. It's been so controversial. And there is a big Australian connection to this enhanced games that is now done and dusted. It happened in Las Vegas today. Because the Australian connection is that the founder of this entire idea is an Australian, a Melbourne-born Australian, and the face of the enhanced games is, of course, James Magnusson. So now that it's done and dusted, you've probably seen heaps of news on it today. It's been pretty much everywhere. What are we left with? What have you kind of taken away from the experience? Are you more comfortable with this concept of welcoming, allowing performance-enhancing drugs and performance-enhancing equipment in sport? Is it the future, or is it just a circus that now the experiment's been had,

0: Wing, performance-enhancing drugs and performance-enhancing equipment in sport, is it the future or is it just a circus that now the experiment's been had, we should leave it alone? We'll talk more about that. But first up tonight...
1: This is Evenings with Renee Grosch.
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0: I want to talk to you about selling household items, used items from your home online. Now, it's pretty commonplace, isn't it, in 2026? And I think probably the most common platform, the most mainstream platform is now Facebook Marketplace. Would that be right? I mean, Gumtree still exists and so does eBay. But I think Facebook Marketplace, really in terms of community-based trading for secondhand household items, would probably be the platform. Well, over the past couple of weeks, I've done a lot of this because my mum has to return from hospital soon and the house has to be modified and renovated for her return. She'll need a level, you know, wing of the house where she can easily access all the doorways in a walker. And I've had to sell quite a lot of things, including bunk beds and baths that are no longer suitable. And boy, have I had a time of it. Now, I've bought plenty of things online, but I've not really sold that much. So my question to you is, have you mastered this dark art? The entire experience kind of sent me to the madhouse, and I'm not sure I ever want to do it again, but I wonder whether I just didn't know the tips and tricks, whether I kind of took some wrong turns. So if you've had the experience of selling, particularly selling on Facebook Marketplace, would you let me know what you've learned? Like, how do you do it better? Because what I experienced is dozens upon dozens upon dozens of messages saying, is this still available? Because it's kind of a pro forma, isn't it? And then dozens and dozens of people just ghosting me. And what you might have thought was kind of a pretty easy process became like a full-time job. And I don't know how anybody kind of works full-time and manages to sell things in this way online. So let me know, what do you do or what have you done that's been successful? Do you insist on a bank transfer to seal the deal before the person kind of turns up to the house? Is cash not a thing you do? How do you know that the person is fair dinkum? And how do you avoid the endless backwards and forwards of messages asking you, you know, can you deliver it to my house? Or can you turn up at this particular time? And the answer is no. You can only turn up to my house with the money. You know, better if you could bank transfer it in advance, but can you please turn up on time? If you've had an experience and you're prepared to share your tips and tricks, I would love to hear from you. 1300 222 702 is the number, or the text line 0467 922 702. James has called in from Randwick. I'm going to take your call in just a moment, James. But before we do that, Tash found this online. It was from the Melbourne Comedy Festival last year. It was comedian Lou Wall, whose whole comedic act was about her experience trying to sell a bed frame on Facebook Marketplace. This was last year. Here she is, Lou Wall.
3: Hello, my name is Lou, and I put my bed frame up for free on Facebook Marketplace. DJ, hit that track.

Wah! It's free. You're on a hard bargain, Lucia, but that's just not the way marketplace working. I'm like, okay, how about half price just for you, Eileen? How much now? Still free. Dance, dance, dance. You are the best. Party, party. Here's my address. Wow, that's a long, long way from my place now. How about a small discount? I said, Eileen, I can't be clear. It's free to pick up. Could you drive it to me, please? What the fuck? No, please, no, please.

0: No, please. I don't own a car. Why didn't you say so? I can drive. See you tomorrow at 5. Very, very early the next morning, I received this message from Eileen. Lucia, I'm out the front. Sent at 5 a.m. I said, see you at 5. Please come out and let me in. I should have known not to trust you. Axe, pickaxe, fire. Should have known you didn't care. Vomit, fire. I show up on time. Are you dead? Please. Where is bed? I was like, finding Coney, it's where is bed? How was I supposed to know that what you meant was 5 a.m.? Knock, knock, knock. Eileen! Let me in. No, it's not an ideal time for you to get the bed frame. What time then? I'm like, could you come back at 8? But I'm outside. Yeah, my housemates are sleeping. Should I just knock? Ah, this is getting creepy. 8 a.m. That's my final offer. What if I gave you $200? I'm like, sure, love. No, why? Your bed is worth shit. You won't get that out of me. I'm like, you don't have to collect it. Okay, see you at 8. I go back to sleep. I wake up at 8. Is she there? No fucking way. 12 hours later, this. Let's see. I'm here again. It's 8 p.m. Yes, where is the bed? Is the concept of time too hard for you to comprehend? You're 12 hours late. I can't get you the bed. I'm at work right now. Like, I'm not even home, but I came all the way back for it. Yup. No. Please. Heartbreak. Pumpkin emoji. Sorry. Typo. Seriously. Please. Where the bed? That's the lady's back. What can you help her get the bed? Sure, okay. Housemate's home. Knock on the door. Ask for Tim. 402, 403. Knock, knock, knock. 403. Knock, knock, knock. Anyone in? Angry dolphin pile of shit. If you're gonna be a shit, you'll never get the bed. But I really want it and I'm already there. The bed's not packed up. This is not what I expected. I'm taking off the bedding and the pillow and the mattress. What? There is no bedding. Just Dr. Tim. He'll show you what to take. Is this free? Picture of pillow. That's not my pillow. Taking pillow. Where'd you get the pillow? What even is the pillow? Where the fuck are you? Is Eileen there? No. Shit. Oh my god. Oh my god. Oh my god. Oh my god. It's perfect. It's exactly what I want. Bigger than I thought. Every bed and thank you, 5 stars. Miss call. Cannot talk driving with Ben. Eileen, can you please pick up? Gay, I don't think you took my bed. Tim said you never picked it up. Thank you for the bed, Lucia. Miss call. Eileen, for a message from my neighbour in our apartment complex. We have been robbed. Our bed was taken. Lock your you stole my neighbor's bed. My bed's still here. You took the wrong bed from the wrong house. I didn't know such thing. Then she blocks me. Eileen, please. Where is bed?
1: So someone else has had the exact same experience as me. Very similar to what I experienced. And I don't think I'm up for it ever again. But maybe... Maybe we're just doing it wrong. So my question to you is how to do it right. Have you had the experience? On the text line, someone here says Facebook Marketplace is reasonable for a great percentage of scams and the owner Meta does nothing about it. Please, please, please don't use it and don't promote it. David says Marketplace is a nightmare, exclamation mark. Your experience fits with mine exactly. eBay, Gumtree are much better when you're working through a set procedure and registered accounts and profiles. Someone else on the text line says, just have a garage sale. That's what I've come up with. Just have a garage sale is what I'm going to do next time. Everything's in the one spot. People come and pay cash. The garage sale is controlled by you with the time, like 7 a.m. to 11 a.m. Saturday morning, and that's it. James in Randwick, hello.
2: Yeah.
1: Mm. Facebook Marketplace. Have you sold stuff online?
2: Well, yeah, I've sold a few things, but I've given away lots of things. Like, I've got things and I kind of go, well, I don't know if anybody will pay for it, but I just don't want to chuck it in the bin. So I just stick it on there free. And and as soon as you put free on there, as you say, you get 100 messages saying, is it available? But if it's, and it's good stuff, like it's not rubbish. So, and I usually get competition for how quickly can I come and get it. So it's just a question of whether I'm there. But I've got rid of everything from sort of an exercise bike to electronic cords to electric scooter and all kinds of stuff.
1: Okay, I like

0: I like that. Next time, if I was to ever do it, if I was brave enough to do this, I would put free. And you just leave the exercise bike on the footpath.
1: Oh, the exercise bike, I didn't. It was decent, and so I met them. But if it's a smaller thing, I kind of just leave it, like, hanging on the fence or something if I'm not there. Yeah.
0: No, that'd get around. See, my issue is, okay, I'm not interested really in the money. I just want to not waste something that's usable and quite good. I don't want to take it to landfill, right? But I don't want to spend 2.5 weeks doing the trade. Being at home for someone to come into the house to get the bunk bed.
1: Yeah, I think, I think that the local thing is part of it. Like, some of the groups say, you know, put the suburb in the subject of the item so that then people at least know where it is. And that maybe helps, I don't know.
0: Is it risky that you've put online your full name, you've given them your home address, you've given them your bank details to do a bank transfer and even sometimes a mobile number? Is that risky?
1: Well, if it's free, there's no worry about money, so there's no worry about bank details. I hadn't thought about security, to be honest. I mean, usually talking about low-value items generally, so I don't know. I suppose there's a risk, but the financial one goes away if you're not exchanging bank details.
0: Thanks for your tips, James. Next time, if I do use it, I'm just going to put free and I'm going to leave it on the footpath, or I'm going to leave it somewhere that they can just turn up in their own time. I like it. Nick in Ashbury. Hello, Nick.
2: It's Mick. Mick.
0: Mick.
2: How are you, Renee?
0: Yeah, I'm good.
2: Honestly, if you just want to lose, like, I'm a pretty optimistic, positive person about other people and, you know, very open-hearted. If you just want to lose all faith in humanity, try to give something away or sell something on Facebook Marketplace. It is just the worst. It really is. A couple of years ago, was just replacing a washing machine. Old one was still working, but, you know, a few years old. Come and pick it up free. And the amount of just barrages of messages, anyone would think that I'd, you know, put some horrible image online and was, you know, for public trial. It was like, just come and pick it up if you want it. Just come and pick it up. That's all you need to do. What time? And everything in that comedian's clip earlier was, I would say, an understatement of the experience. It's just the worst.
0: Yeah, comedian Lou Wall, she nailed it, didn't she? So this is what one buyer said to me. He said, the reason I've been so cagey and the reason I've sent such a barrage of messages is because one time I did bank transfer the seller and I had the address and I turned up to the address and it was a vacated lot. There was no item. The item that I'd bought was not there. I couldn't get my money back. I couldn't then contact anybody. They completely deleted their account.
2: Yep.
0: And they just ghosted him. And that was it.
2: Yeah.
0: And it was a substantial amount of money.
2: Yes.
0: And he felt completely burnt.
2: Yeah. Actually, a colleague I used to work with had a similar experience where someone just turned up to her place saying, hey, I'm here to collect the whatever. And they're like, I'm not selling whatever it was. And they're like, well, I've already transferred the money. It's like, so her address had been given on Facebook Marketplace and this random person's turned up at the door saying, where's whatever it was, a stereo or a guitar or whatever. And they'd literally just used her address as the place to send this poor person. And same deal. All the details were just gone after the person had transferred their money. Don't do it. Bring back, you know, that Trading Post, the newspaper.
0: have you used other platforms? Have you used, say, the eBay or the... I mean, I don't like eBay because it's an auction thing and I don't want to be in a live auction. But Gumtree, is that more successful?
2: Yeah, I have used all of them, but I think, you know, the problem, you know, which is prolific now is that where once upon a time all of those platforms were a lot like the Trading Post and you would open it up and see what you could buy in the local area. Now they're just so swarmed with commercial ads and it's actually quite hard to wade through it all and find something which isn't just a retailer or... you know, if you're just looking for something in your local area that you can buy, it's like, how do you wade your way through all of the businesses that are using these platforms to sell things as well? It's a nightmare.
0: Yeah. Yeah. Well, it was a nightmare for me. I think

I'm going to take my goods if I have any more to give away to the salvos and just get a trailer, hire a trailer and be done with it. Mick, thank you for calling through. Losing all faith in humanity, says Mick. If you want to do that, no, we don't want to do that. So, beware. Rebecca on the text line says, a friend of mine sold some Adidas sneakers on Facebook Marketplace. She sold them to a very well-known and regular insider, says Rebecca. So this person knocks on the door, opens the door, doesn't wait to be invited in, and calls out, I've got the shoes, I'll leave the money. She shortchanged my friend by quite a significant amount of money. Every time she turns up on Insiders, she's a regular on the ABC show, Insiders? We check out her shoes, says Rebecca. She bought them to wear to Taylor Swift and we hope they were too small. I don't know.

I think I must have fielded something like 700 messages over three items over about 2 weeks, and I feel exhausted. I'm just so glad I'm done with it, and I'm back here with you. It's 25 minutes past 8. I'm Renee Cross. This is Evenings. Next up, the Enhanced Games. They've come. They've now gone. So what do you make of it? Hey!

0: 28 minutes past 8. Ariel from Ainslie joins us now. Ariel, Facebook Marketplace.
1: Hello. Yes, I have a few things. So I buy and sell a fair bit on Marketplace. I love secondhand shopping. Okay, so my number one thing is, as a buyer, I heard you mentioning the idea of asking people to prepay beforehand. I would highly suggest against that as a buyer myself, because a lot of the time that's a pretty sort of common scam. You'll see people say, hey, can you pay for this? And then they just, you won't have the item, and you go shop at some random address. I guess that's a sort of thought. I have a number two. Let me check my list because I sent one through. I'm sure you get so sick of that message. You always get the, hello, is this available sort of message.
0: Yeah.
1: And I found that that's a really easy message you can just kind of send with one tap as you're viewing an item. And the way that Facebook Marketplace works, because it's kind of a sort of a, as you know, if you're dealing with money, you can't unsend a message through there. And so you often get a lot of people that send a message and then go, oh, I didn't mean to send that. And because they can't unsend it, they just kind of leave it alone. So that's a lot of the reason you'll kind of get people messaging you and then just not following up.
0: Right. As a seller, how do you know that the person's fair dinkum and that they're going to do what they say they'll do?
1: Other than praying, I would say you can kind of check their sort of profile, and you can see when their Facebook profile was created. So if it's CSS created in 2021, they've been around for 5 years, you can be like, okay, that's, you know, they've got a bit more of an established sort of presence in the community. If they're often in the Canberra Notice Board group,

0: was another sort of good indicator if you're there as well.
1: Mm. So you've had success, Ariel, both as a buyer and a seller?
0: Yes.
1: Okay. And you've never had any terrible experiences where things have just gone awry?
0: For me personally, no, but that's very anecdotal. I know plenty of people that have had pretty shocker stories, as some of your callers, I'm sure, have talked about as well. But yeah, I've sold things that are more niche, I found, which I think kind of means I'm not kind of I'm appealing to a smaller subsection of people that are searching for that item, as opposed to something that's kind of something that would appeal to, I guess, people that have nefarious intent.
1: But do you find it incredibly time consuming, the whole process?
0: Less and less so. I think I'm one of those people who kind of has a bookmark on my browser for every search that I do when I'm looking for something. And then when I'm selling stuff, I kind of have a bunch of default messages saved to my phone. You can kind of do text replacement where you can, I don't know, type three letters and it'll come up with a whole sort of default reply. So when I get that, hello, is this available text? Then I kind of just know, I kind of have a message teed up ready to go, so I'm not wasting all my time with that sort of stuff.
1: Okay. Ariel, thank you very much for your tips. I really appreciate it.
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1: We're taking you back to the year 1990 in about 5 or 10 minutes, so get your memories going. Maybe there's something significant that happened to you in that year, or maybe you'll hear something in our sort of, smorgasbord of audio from that year that will trigger something. I'd love to hear from you. But before we do that, the Enhanced Games in Las Vegas, one day only, has been held today. Now, we've been talking about this idea for years. And the reason it's so interesting to us here in Australia is because there's a big Australian connection to these games. The founder is an Australian, a Melbourne-born businessman, Aaron D'Souza. And the face of the games has been Australian swimmer James Magnussen. He claimed last year when he did all that publicity that he was going to juice to the gills. He would juice to the gills, was his expression, for the right price, meaning he would take whatever performance-enhancing drugs were required for the right price, for prize money. And so what we've seen today is, I think, kind of pretty interesting. Whether or not you think that this idea of using performance-enhancing drugs and performance-enhancing equipment has been a steroid-fueled circus, or whether you're on the camp that thinks it's the future of sport, it's kind of superhumanity, has today been put to the test. And I think from what we've seen today, we kind of can almost answer the question. Well, I hope that Dr. Bridie O'Donnell can help us answer it. She's a former professional athlete. She's a road cyclist. She's also a doctor and she's a sports broadcaster. Hello, Bridie.
8: Hey, Renee. How are you?
1: What do you reckon? What's the takeout? What have we learnt from today's enhanced games?
8: I think what we've learned is that athletes will understandably want to do crazy stuff for money. You know, they'll want to put themselves in harm's way for money. And secondly, everyone wants to know what their body is capable if they were to never get tired and they could recover quicker. And we've heard Magnussen, in fact, say that last year when he took 3 months break from his performance-enhancing drug regime, that he was training every day and he felt terrible. So that's the normal experience for a lot of athletes, is that the recovery is the aspect of their training that they can never quite manage. So none of us is surprised that elite or even former elite athletes are interested in this. I think the more sinister part is that really the enhanced games, it's not a sporting event. It's a marketing event for a biotech company that's trying to sell you and me and every other person interested in wellness and anti-aging peptides and, you know, stuff to make us feel better or go faster. And that for me is a big worry as a medical doctor.
1: In terms of the competition though, what have we learned from the actual competition? I mean, were world records broken across all the events, swimming, running, weightlifting?

0: So one actual world record was bested. I wouldn't say it was broken because, of course, it's not official. But a Greek swimmer who swam in the US college system, he represented Greece at three Olympics, Christian Golikev, he did swim faster than Australia's Cam McAvoy in the men's 50 metres freestyle. He swam, I think, 0.07 seconds quicker, but he was wearing a polyurethane or neoprene suit and he'd been on a performance-enhancing regime for over a year. Good for him. He made $1 million for doing that and he also won $250,000 for winning the event and he won the men's 100 metres. So he's come away from the event with $1.5 million. Magnussen came last in both of his events. Mm. He swam slower than his PBs way back in 2012. So it also shows you that whilst he did everything he wanted to do to try and sort of prepare for these events, is that age is, you know, can't be remedied. He couldn't go back in time to when he was 22 and the best in the world. He's 35, I think, now. Mm. And even a gold neoprene suit and a big juice to the gills kind of regime made him swim 2.5 seconds slower. So in a way, I think what we've also learned is there is an immense amount of psychological preparation and training and youth that needs to be present for an athlete to be at their best. The other thing that was a really interesting takeaway is that there were four athletes, I believe, who said they were competing clean. So they said they wanted to go to the enhanced games as clean athletes. They didn't take any performance-enhancing drugs, but they did wear, you know, neoprene suits from the swimmer's perspective. And three out of four of those actually won their events. So what they're trying to say is, guess what? Doesn't matter if you dope, you're still not as good as me. And in the weightlifting, it was kind of embarrassing. Of all the categories in men's and women's snatch and clean, nobody came anywhere near the world records. So it just shows you, firstly, the caliber of athletes that were competing at the enhanced games were not the best in the world. They were maybe, you know, 5, 10, 20% off. But secondly, it's not drawing athletes away from Olympic or Paralympic or sanctioned events in order to win money.
1: So in terms of being able to break the great Usain Bolt records in the running, that didn't happen either.
0: No. So Fred Curley, I believe his name was, he'd been talking a very big game, the US sprinter. He said he was going to, you know, decimate Usain Bolt's record. He also has challenged Australia's Gout to, you know, said he's going to annihilate him, whatever. He ran 0.39 seconds slower. I think the biggest story with Curley is that he's actually currently suspended for violating three whereabouts visits. So any elite or professional athlete who's seeking to be eligible for Olympic selection needs to be on a whereabouts program. They need to be able to tell the anti-doping officials where they are for at least 1 hour a day so that someone can come and knock on your door and do a no-notice anti-doping test, a urine test in front of drug testers. And he's missed three of those. So that's pretty suspicious to me that an athlete who wants to represent the United States of America hasn't been available three times when drug testers have knocked on the door. And he won the men's 100 metres sprint, but he was still 0.39 seconds off Bolt's record.
1: Yeah, I just think it's been a fascinating experiment to watch. I didn't realise it was only going to be one day. But in one day, I really think we've now got the story. And I think you've said it beautifully, Dr. Bridie O'Donnell. If you're a great athlete, you're just a great athlete. You know, if you're Usain Bolt or you're a gout, you don't need performance-enhancing drugs to be your best.
0: Yeah, I think the other message, though, that's super important is that performance-enhancing drugs, and you mentioned this earlier in your intro, Renee, about equipment, they're always going to be on the periphery of elite sport, and we cannot deny that cycling and athletics and even NFL and baseball have always had this question mark over them, and with great evidence in cycling's case. I mean, Lance Armstrong never failed a drug test and yet later admitted to systematically not only doping his own body but the bodies of his teammates in order to win the Tour de France. So athletes are always going to seek fame and money and, you know, what they would consider to be immortality by breaking or bending the rules. I think for me, the bigger question is how do we ensure that our anti-doping agencies like WADA and the IOC are equipped to keep up with other regimes? Because this enhanced games,

0: as I mentioned, it's a marketing ploy using athletes as the billboards to try and sell peptides, hormones, and other substances on their Live Enhanced website. I mean, this was a website, a biotech platform listed on the stock exchange a couple of weeks before the event, and it's now worth $1.2 billion and it hasn't even sold anything yet. So they are literally using these images of Golikev and Magnussen and Curley to say, oh, hey, are you a 50-year-old marathoner? Are you feeling tired? Do you want to run faster? You should buy our products. So let's not pretend it was ever going to be an Olympics replacement. They were just basically using these athletes to sell a lot more product.
1: And in terms of your professional knowledge as a doctor, but also an athlete, do you reckon these products, these anabolic steroids or testosterone or growth hormone or EPO, are they in any way safe for older athletes to take if under medical supervision?
0: I don't think we know enough about what medical supervision would look like and what safe means. So if you can use, let's use a 45-year-old man as an example. If he takes testosterone and human growth hormone because he wants to win a Grand Fondo or an Ironman triathlon in his age group, it may not do any harm to him, but it also may lead to cardiomyopathy and enlargement of his left ventricle. It would accelerate any hormone-dependent cancers he had, which is what we saw with Lance Armstrong. I mean, his testicular cancer was augmented and expanded because of the growth hormone and testosterone that he was taking. So he amplified his own cancer, which then, of course, formed the entire narrative that Armstrong kind of perpetuated throughout his whole career. But we have had examples of men who've shown up to anti-aging and wellness clinics saying, I feel tired. A doctor has prescribed them testosterone and growth hormone, and then months later they're diagnosed with coronary artery blockage and needed to have stents. So I think it's really important for people who want to understand where their health and well-being is at to see a general practitioner or a doctor who is genuinely interested in their health and well-being, not whether or not they can run a faster marathon or perform better in an Ironman triathlon. I think the thing about these elite athletes that are taking the substances is that from what we are being told by the Enhanced Games, they were being medically monitored. And I believe that. But we don't know what it does to your body when you take these peptides in 20 years' time, you know. And athletes are putting themselves in harm's way all the time. Boxers are doing it. NFL players are doing it. So there's no doubt that an athlete will risk a lot in order to win. The risk-benefit ratio is always different from a regular civilian. But they are also role models. And young people, particularly young men, will look at the bodies and the physiques and the speed of some of these athletes and think, oh, cool, I want to be like that. And that's dangerous.
1: Dr. Bridie O'Donnell, thank you so much for your time.
0: Thanks, Renee.
1: Yeah, Bridie is a former professional road cyclist. She's also a doctor and a sports broadcaster. I'm Renee Crosh. This is Evenings right across 666 Canberra, 702 Sydney, ABC Radio New South Wales. And welcome to our Queensland listeners. Great to have you here. I understand that ABC Brisbane and regional Queensland are now on board with us tonight. So if you're not hearing Kelly Higgins Divine, it's because I understand ABC Brisbane has had to evacuate due to a fire alarm. It's great to have you on board.
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1: We will endeavour to find out what's happened to our colleagues in ABC Brisbane. A fire alarm has gone off. I hope they're all safe and well. They're probably evacuating outside the building, but we will let you know if there is anything that you need to know. We're taking you back now to a year. Each Monday night, we visit kind of memory lane a bit. Maybe there is something that you're going to hear in the next 15 minutes, be it a song, be it a news story, being a little bit of audio from the year 1990 that will spark a memory for you. And you might be good enough to give us a call if you've got a story to tell. 1-300-222-702 is the number. The text line 0467-922-702. This was a big song.
7: Can't touch this.
1: In 1990. Do you remember it?
7: Can't touch this.

0: touch this. Can't touch this.
1: MC Hammer, of course. There's lots of songs I'm going to play. If it sparks a memory, maybe you were dancing in the nightclub to this song or one of the many. I'd love to hear your story. 1990 was the year that some famous Australians were born. Margot Robbie, Liam Hemsworth and cricketer Alyssa Healy, all born in 1990. It was also the year that Patrick White died, the only Australian author to ever have won a Nobel Prize for Literature. It was also the year, 1990, that famously was dubbed as the year that Paul Keating said this very famous line. You'll remember it, no doubt.
2: And the first thing to say is that the accounts do show that Australia's in a recession. The most important thing about that is that this is a recession that Australia had to have. This is a recession that Australia had to have.
1: That very famous remark, and I don't think anybody's let Paul Keating forget it, happened on November 29, 1990, when Paul Keating was the Treasurer of Australia. And we all know what happened following that. The recession that Australia had to have lasted for several years. Unemployment went up to, what, 10, 11%? Interest rates went up to 18%. There was soaring inflation. There was a massive restructuring of the Australian economy. And as a result, it's why the Reserve Bank of Australia is so desperate to keep inflation between 2 and 3%. It all stems back to what happened in 1990, the recession that we had to have. Do you remember that? Were you impacted by that recession in 1990 that went on to 1991, didn't it? 1990 was also the year that Kerry Packer bought back the Nine Network. You remember that from Alan Bond? He famously said, Kerry Packer, you only get one Alan Bond in your lifetime. And I've had mine. He pulled off one of the biggest business coups in Australian corporate history because he bought back the Nine Network for $250 million, but he'd sold it to Bond 3 years earlier for $1 billion. So that was a lot of money. It was a lot of money that was made. 1990 was also the year that this was a big song.

starring Kevin Costner, was released late in 1990 and it went on to rank number one at the Australian box office, taking in $19.1 million, which was a huge take back then. A very popular soundtrack. Do you remember it? Maybe you were in the cinemas back in 1990.

We're taking you back to a year that feels like a very long time ago, doesn't it? The 1990s. Greg in Ningen on the text line 0467922702 has a memory. He says, 1990, it's a year I remember well. We had a big flood in my hometown of Ningen. The entire town was evacuated by helicopter, except for me and a few others who stayed behind to care for the dogs. I also had an accident in my ute. I rolled over on the roof 100 kilometres north of Bourke. We all survived. But after these events, things got very bad. And that's another story. That was 35 years ago, says Greg. In terms of world events, a number of big things happened in the year 1990, including this. Nelson Mandela was released from prison by the South African government in February of that year for opposing apartheid. He spent 27 and a half years in jail.

0: Here he is, speaking upon his release.
1: I greet you all in the name of peace, democracy and freedom for all. The majority of South Africans, black and white, recognize that apartheid has no future.
0: In other big world events, East Germany and West Germany were officially reunited in 1990. The Berlin Wall had fallen the year before. And in that year, Lithuania, Latvia and Estonia also declared their independence from the Soviet Union. Imagine being a backpacker in 1990. Was that you? Did you take a year off after school and perhaps visited some of those countries and really had your eyes opened? A lot was going on in the year 1990. Closer to home, though, you might remember the Granny Killer. Do you remember that in Sydney? The Granny Killer. It was a famous kind of series of murders on Sydney's North Shore. And in 1990, John Wayne Glover was arrested, finally, after six murders, and he was sentenced to life in prison without parole. Yeah, you might remember that. The Hubble Telescope. What about that? In 1990, NASA successfully launches the Hubble Space Telescope, puts it into orbit on April the 24th, 1990, which really allowed unprecedented views of space. It was quite an extraordinary time. Here is some of the footage from how that launch sounded by NASA in 1990.
2: 5, 4, 3, 2, 1. And liftoff of the Space Shuttle Discovery with the Hubble Space Telescope, our window on the universe.
0: But this was the big song in Australia. This was the number one song for 1990 across our country. Go!

1990. Some big songs. Do you remember this one? Doing the Vogue? You might have been dancing in nightclubs. What were you wearing? A Madonna bra? On the text line, 0467 922 702. Memories from 1990. Tim says, yep, I remember the recession. We were paying 18.5% on our home loan. Oh. Pete in Penta says the 1990 recession was a worldwide recession. Actually, many people say even

how Australia did it really tough across 1990, 91, even into 92. We kind of came out of it with a massive structural change of the economy and fared pretty well for the next 30 years. Was Paul Keating right after all?

Jackie says, 1990 was my HSC year. I'm looking forward to the tunes tonight. You'll have to play 1990, Time for Guru. Guru Josh, I think. Okay, we'll try to dig that one up for you, Jackie. We've got plenty of songs because it was a year of some great music.

What were you driving in 1990? Was it a Mitsubishi Magna, a Toyota Camry, maybe a Ford Laser? They were the three most popular car models of that year. And songs on the radio. That was a big thing, wasn't it?

To sport. 1990 is the year that the VFL was renamed the AFL, going national. The AFL Grand Final was rescheduled that year after Collingwood drew with West Coast Eagles during a qualifying final, which threw the whole finals schedule into chaos. And after that, the AFL introduced the extra time rule for all future finals matches. In that year, Collingwood went on to beat Essendon. The history never repeated. To the NRL, in 1990, who won the NRL Grand Final? Canberra Raiders defeated the Penrith Panthers, and Sydney Rabbitohs finished in last position, claiming the wooden spoon. In the second Ashes Rugby League test at Old Trafford, it was Mal Meninga who scored that brilliant last-minute try. And you might remember Lisa Curry-Kenny. In 1990, it was the Auckland Commonwealth Games, and Lisa Curry won 4 gold and 1 silver

0: in the pool. She was considered kind of old at the time because she was 27 and she's also a mum of two young children. Here she is reflecting on that time back in 1990.
1: So I decided to swim and went to the Commonwealth Games in Auckland.
2: And here's Lisa Curry, this great supermum for Australia.
3: And this could be the realisation of a dream for Lisa Curry. Away. O'Neill is holding the advantage over.
1: And I remember that the 100 butterfly, Susie, I knew she was fast, so I had to play with her a little bit.
2: It's Curry now. She's taken the lead from little Susie.
1: My arms were just like, just got out of the water.
2: They're going to do the Quinella. Yes. Lisa Curry.
1: Just got to the wall in time.
2: Lisa Curry!
4: Look at the time!
2: She smashed the Commonwealth record!
0: What a legend. In 1990, Gardening Australia began. The ABC debuted its current affairs program, Late Line, that was hosted by Kerry O'Brien. Catherine, on the Central Coast, what do you remember from 1990?
5: Hi, Renee. I feel like you were lonely there, so I had to call.
0: Thank you.
5: 1990, a very special year. My first baby boy was born in February.
0: Uh-huh.
5: And I don't know if I can say his name, but he is a professional race car driver. And then I was pregnant again in the July. So it was a big year.
0: So you were pregnant, you had a baby, and then you were pregnant again in July. That's not a big gap.
5: No, not at all. It wasn't expected.
0: And how old are the kids now? So 1990, they've
5: okay.
0: got to be in their 50s.
5: 1990?
0: No, that's not right at all, is it?
5: No,
0: 36.
5: 36. And 35.
0: Very good, Catherine. Thank you. News is upon us. I'm Renee Crosh. This is Evenings. I'll catch you on the other side. Five minutes of news, and after the 9 o'clock news.
6: ABC News, good evening. I'm Noni Edwards. Public policy and law experts say the National Anti-Corruption Commission's next head must be able to rebuild public trust lost during the outgoing commissioner's term. Amid pressure over his ongoing defence connections while serving as the inaugural commissioner, Paul Brereton will stand down in July, 3 years into his five-year term. Attorney General Michelle Rowland says a merit-based process will commence to appoint a new commissioner. Chair of Transparency International Australia, AJ Brown, says it'll take a lot of effort to rebuild public trust.
7: Perhaps just as importantly, they need to be supported by not just a good management structure involving deputy commissioners and others, but a structure for the commission that interacts better with the community, that has more civil society involvement.
6: The Prime Minister says a tax legislation package the government will introduce to Parliament later this week will particularly benefit young Australians. Labor's bill will include changes to the capital gains tax and negative gearing, along with a $250 tax offset for workers and a $1,000 instant tax deduction for work-related expenses. Combining the reforms into the one bill creates a wedge for the coalition, which supports the tax cut for workers but opposes the changes to CGT and negative gearing. During question time, Anthony Albanese's told the opposition the reforms are necessary.
8: It's a reform that is necessary because, as it was called for by your shadow treasurer, young people are, to use the words of the shadow treasurer, getting screwed by the system. That is what he has said.
6: A 30-year-old man who's facing charges over an alleged hit-and-run incident in Perth's northern suburbs has appeared in Joondalup Magistrates Court. Lauren Smith has the details.
9: It's alleged Michael Brendan Kane was driving a Toyota Corolla when he hit a 22-year-old man on Mitchell Freeway in Padbury last night. Authorities were called to the scene between Hepburn and Whitfords Avenues about 7:15. The victim was found with critical injuries and died at the scene. Police say the accused later attended Joondalup Police Station where he was taken into custody. He is facing two charges, failing to stop and ensure assistance and failing to report a fatal incident to police. Mr. Kane has been remanded in custody and is due back in court in July.
6: Uganda has confirmed two more cases of Ebola as East and Central African leaders work to curb the spread of the severe illness. The country's health ministry says the two new cases are health workers from a private health facility in the capital, Kampala, bringing the total number of confirmed cases in the country to seven. The Democratic Republic of Congo,

0: Uganda and South Sudan have all adopted a joint plan to reduce the spread of the disease. The Director General of the Africa Centres for Disease Control, Dr. Jean Kaseya, has defended its response to the outbreak.
1: In about 3 days, all countries had a plan. In about 4 days, I organized a meeting with all partners and all countries. Now we have the plan ready. We did it quickly, as much as possible we could do.
0: Pope Leo has demanded artificial intelligence must be regulated in a sweeping manifesto on the future of humanity. The encyclical document is a letter written by the Pope to a particular audience of bishops. Pope Leo has used his first encyclical to urge world and industry leaders to slow down their development of AI, warning misinformation could lead humanity down the path of unending war. He's also offered a personal apology for the Catholic Church's historic role in supporting transatlantic slavery. The chair of the Australian Rugby League Commission says there's no time frame in place to find the National Rugby League's next CEO. Andrew Abdo will step away from the role from the 15th of July with Peter Vlandis to take over duties until a permanent replacement is found. Vlandis says the game is at a crucial junction, so choosing the right person is important.
2: This is a major business. It's $1 billion worth of revenue. You need somebody that knows how to run a profit centre, knows how to manage a major business. We take on being custodians of the game very seriously, and we want to make sure that, you know, whatever we do, it's for the fan.
0: And deep sea scientists have identified a new species of octopus near the Galapagos Islands off the coast of Ecuador. The tiny creature, which is just the size of a golf ball, stands out for its blue hue and lack of an ink sac. Scientists say the discovery is especially surprising because related species are usually much larger and found in the icy waters around Antarctica. You're now up to date with the very latest from ABC News.
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5: Welcome back. This is Evenings and thank you for being here. We were talking about the year 1990. So many things happen. Well, they happen in every year, don't they? But it's fun to kind of look back and remember where you were when some of those big events happened. Thank you very much, Pauline, who texted in. I'd like to read this out because it's quite extraordinary. 1990, she says, I married my darling quiet farmer. We survived in that year a honeymoon where we were in a bus which rolled over a cliff in Peru and blacked out. We hiked the Inca Trail and camped with some young marrieds at the temple the night before, looking down on Machu Picchu. It has been such a fast life working as a rural GP and raising 4 children that have now all moved on and married with their engagements and their life partners. I've had to learn over the years how to think like a farmer. Great friends living out in the bush. I'm not retiring yet and driving home late from the office. Thank you for the company of ABC. Thank you for your memory, Pauline. What an extraordinary honeymoon where you were on a bus that rolled off a cliff in Peru, blacking out. I'm so pleased that you survived that and lived to become a rural GP in your region. I'm sure many people are grateful for that. Coming up for you, lots of things, including, well, we've all loved Star Wars, haven't we? Who is not a fan of Star Wars? And actually today is the anniversary of the US release of the very first Star Wars film.

0: happened in 1977, the original Star Wars film, released on this day across the US and then a few months later came to Australia. But coincidentally, the latest Star Wars film in the franchise, I think it's the 12th, is in cinemas in Australia now. It stars Pedro Pascal. It's titled Star Wars, The Mandalorian and the Grogu. And Stephen Russell will be along in about half an hour to compare and contrast. Are you still a fan of the Star Wars? Well, I guess it's more than just merchandise. It's more than a film epic, isn't it? It's kind of just a whole way of being, I think, the Star Wars franchise. So we'll compare them, the originals to the latest one, and maybe you've seen it and you've got some thoughts of your own. Producer Tash will also be along with some of the trending topics of the moment. What's been keeping everybody gasbagging? What have been kind of some of the big items online that people have been discussing? She'll be along in 15 or 20 minutes. But before we do that, Dr. Rick Van Swan joins us. He's our regular neuroscientist, and here he is again. G'day, Rick.
1: G'day. How are you, Renee? Welcome back.
0: Thank you very much. Yes, I've been talking tonight. I have been away for the past 6 weeks because my mum had quite a profound stroke. And Rick, for many years now, I think it's been 3 years we've been gasbagging about neuroscience. And yep. I've learned quite a lot from you about neuroplasticity over this time. And I have to say that watching somebody's brain reorganize and I guess, you know, come back to life in terms of neuroplasticity, to see that in real time, in, you know, face to face, has been a fascinating experience. Fascinating.
1: I'm sorry that that's happened to you, Mum, but it is amazing to watch, and it shows the resilience of the brain and how much excess, well, not excess, but capacity it has to absorb injury and insult and find solutions, especially for, you know, really important behaviours like speaking, feeding yourself, walking, those kind of things that keep us as independent as we can be. It's absolutely amazing.
0: Yeah. I mean, and though we talk about it, you know, regularly on this show, and I'm sure people have experienced this in their life, if they have seen someone with a traumatic brain injury or they've witnessed somebody recover from a stroke, I mean, literally, what happened to my mum is she had a stroke in the basal ganglia that affected her walking and her right side. So her entire right side of the body was paralysed. Mm-hmm. And for the first 3 weeks, no movement. No movement in that right side at all. There was no sensation. And then, miraculously, in week 4, she started to feel something. Her toes could wriggle. And then the sensation came back. And now it's been 8 weeks on and she's up walking. I mean, with assistance.
1: Oh, amazing. Fantastic.
0: It is amazing. And what I was actually watching from like week 4 to now is every day something new would happen. Something different in her brain was obviously happening, where the neurons either side, as you've explained to me so many times, have gone, well, you know what? You're not working. You're dead. So I'm going to take over your role. And I kind of watched it happening in real time.
1: And you know, so when someone has a stroke, you have this period of time where cells have been impacted by blood loss, maybe under pressure because of extra fluid and so on and so forth. And it takes your brain a little bit of time to clear away the debris. You know, if you can imagine when a disaster goes through a city, or a town, you know, before normal life can start to resume, you've got to clean up the mess. So it's a bit like that. There's a bit of cleaning going on. And all the neurons, all the nerves and everything that are going into her brain are still working, right? So they're firing. And what your brain does is what's happening in a brain is the neurons that have survived, and as the cleanup goes on, the pressure comes off some neurons, so they begin to fire more and more normally. So the original kind of loss is a characteristic of how much area has been impacted, not necessarily how much area has been permanently damaged. And so you get this recovery of some neurons, and of course then the neurons that have been lost are lost. But the neurons that are there, they're firing, and the neurons connected to the inputs from your arms and your legs and your skin and all those other places, they're firing. And as we've talked about, the thing that makes synapses form are concomitant firing. If I fire and then you fire, that strengthens the synapse. So over those 3 weeks, you've seen the cleanup go on, and then you've seen the reorganization, the building of new synapses into new pathways.

0: ways into recovered pathways, so that those skills that you're talking about, you know, wriggle your toes, then you can, you know, maybe move the bottom of your legs and then your legs and then your hips. And then before you know it, you start walking. And then some of it, by the, you know, if it's 3 or 4 or 5 weeks, lying still for that long is not good for your actual physical, you know, your body muscles as well. So you then have to recover your strength. So while your brain's reorganizing, you're also, you know, you're having to build up muscles, and that stimulates your brain. And so you see these remarkable recoveries like your mum.
1: Yeah. The relearning of something so simple for adults as walking and moving a hand and an arm. Extraordinary. Now, that's not our topic for tonight. Our topic for tonight, which is equally as fascinating, is about how our brain interprets or doesn't interpret very, very large numbers. Now, there is a lot of news around about Elon Musk, who is soon to become the world's first trillionaire. Not millionaire, not billionaire, but trillionaire. And so, if you try to understand what that actually means, it's almost like a concept you can't get your head around. What is it to be a trillionaire? Why do our brains have such a big problem interpreting large numbers like this, Rick?
0: Yeah, look, a great question. I was pretty excited when this topic was proposed, because the way numbers are encoded in our brain is really, really, really interesting, and there's a few different systems at work. So up to about 4 numbers, you know, so the first 4 numbers, we can discriminate, you know, between 1 and 2, 1 thing and 2 things, 2 things and 4 things. Almost instantaneously, very, very quickly. We don't need to count. You can just look. You don't have to count them out. And then after that, we use a different system of encoding, where there are numbers in the parietal lobe and some in the frontal cortices, prefrontal cortex, that actually fire when a particular number is present. And what you see, you know, just like on your hand, so in the homunculus, in the parietal cortex, where you've got some cells connected to your pinky finger and then your ring finger and so on, and they're quite close to each other, the coding of the numbers after 4 are coded like that. So you have some cells that will fire if there's 5 things and 6 things, different cells for 6 things and 7 things. But as the numbers get bigger and bigger and bigger, that coding becomes less precise. And we see that. We see that. So if I say to you, here's 10 eggs, and then I say, but take 2 more as 2 extra. So the difference between 10 and 12, it's 2. But those 2 eggs next to 10 eggs sound like, you know, oh, that's great. You know, I've got 20% more. You know, it's fantastic. But if I say to you, here's the 100 eggs you asked for and here are 2 more, those 2 seem almost nothing against the 100. And that's because our coding of 100 is very diffuse. So we can code 2 accurately using a different system. We can code 5, 6, 7, 8, 9, 20 and so on. But the more and more, the bigger the number gets, the less well we can encode it. And so we actually experience, we have, you know, experience of numbers that we can experience. So we've all seen 1 thing, we've all seen 2 things, 3 things, we've probably seen 10 things, you know, your cutlery set's got 18 pieces or whatever it is. So we've seen those sorts of numbers. But in real life, it's very rare that you see 100. And it's even rarer to see 1,000 things, and it's even rarer to see 1,000,000 things. And in fact, very few people will have ever seen 1,000,000 of anything all at once to know what that looks like. And so we don't have experience of those big numbers, and so we don't feel them. We literally can't encode them in the same way. And that's why those big numbers become obtuse. And there's really interesting things about it. So the experience of, you know, if I give you $1,000, that feels fantastic, right? I'll give you, here, Renee, here's $1,000 just for being you. If I give you $1,000,000, that feels, you know, even better, but it doesn't feel as the same as if, you know, here's $10, Renee, for being you.

0: you. $10 to $1,000, that's a lot, feels a lot better. But then as those numbers get bigger and bigger, you don't keep multiplying the feeling of goodness. And so the difference between a billion and a trillion, in fact, the way that impacts us is almost not at all emotionally. Like, what's the difference?
1: Well,
0: because we have no concept of it.
1: It's so interesting. You might quibble over a couple of dollars, right? If someone in a coffee shop says to you, oh, the coffee today is not $5.50, it's going to be $7.50, right?
0: Yeah.
1: You might be outraged and say, oh, I'm not drinking coffee anymore. This is ridiculous. It's out of control. But if you're doing a home renovation and you're talking in thousands of dollars, well, an extra $2.50 would be inconsequential, wouldn't it? You're not going to quibble with your builder and say, I'm not going to pay you, you know, $10,000 for this job. I'm only going to pay you $9,998, $8. I mean, you'd never quibble over a couple of bucks, right?
0: Yeah, that's right. That's right. And that's that. It's actually got a name. It's called a Weber fraction. And when numbers are close together, we notice the differences. But as they get bigger and bigger, and as the difference between them gets bigger, the value of the difference gets less. You know, so the smaller number becomes less valuable as the rest of the other amount becomes bigger and bigger and bigger.
1: So back to Elon Musk, back to him, right? He is now to become the world's first trillionaire. If I think of a millionaire, I think of it like, okay, $1 million, I could buy a house. So if I was a millionaire, I own a house. If I have $10 million, well, maybe I've got a farm.
0: Yep.
1: Now, I don't really know what $1 billion is equal to, and I certainly have no concept of what $1 trillion would mean. No concept.
0: No, none at all. And as humans, what we try and do is then convert that into something that we might understand. And so if you get on the internet and have a look around, and, you know, this has been around for a few years, the difference between a million and a billion, a million seconds is about 11 and a half days. A billion seconds is 31 and a half years.
1: Right.
0: Uh-huh. Right?
1: Yeah.
0: So understanding the difference between a million and a billion is hard until you put it into something you can actually physically experience. You know, like hopefully we all live, you know, everyone listening lives 31 and a half years. It's something you can imagine living through. You know what a year is, you know what 10 years feels like and so on. So, you know the difference between 11 days and a year, and lots of us know the difference between 11 days and 30 years, right? So we can, because we don't understand the magnitude of the numbers, we turn them into experiences that we can understand. And then $1 trillion is 31,000 years, if you turn it into seconds.
1: 31,000 years.
0: And again, but then that's meaningless because none of us know what it's like to live for 1,000 years. What would that be like, right?
1: Yeah. There was a wonderful experiment, and let me see if we can all play it now together to demonstrate how big numbers just break our brain and we don't know how to process it. So if you imagine a horizontal line and on the very left you've got 1,000 and on the very right you've got 1 billion, okay? So that's the line. Mm. Horizontal, 1,000 on the left, 1 billion on the right. People were asked in a neuroscience class in the States, where would you put a marker on that line to represent 1 million? Now, 50% of people said somewhere in the middle of that line. But it's not right, is it?
0: No. It's, in fact, depending on how long you've drawn the line, it's extremely close to 1,000. A million is way closer to 1,000 than a billion is to a million.
1: So the marker should have been on the left near the beginning of that line, not in the middle.
0: Well, if you think about it, a million is 1/1,000th of a billion, and 1,000 is 1/1,000th of a million. So, you know, you've got to divide. If the end is a billion, then 1/1,000th of the line is a million.
1: Yeah. So what it demonstrates is that really most of us, 50% of us, have got no idea really how to kind of conceptualize that amount that is one 1 billion. It's just too big for us to kind of get our heads around. And so what does it mean to be a trillionaire? It's a nonsense.

0: then, isn't it?
1: Oh, well, you know, like, you got to find things to spend your money on. And lots of us, you know, most of us wouldn't even know where to start. Like, if you win, like, you think about sometimes you see, you know, the lottery games, and there'll be $100 million, occasionally $100 million or $50 million. If you win, as you said, $1 million or maybe $10 million, you think, okay, well, I'll buy a couple of houses. But if you won $100 million, what would you do with the rest of it? Right? Like, you spent your $20 million on real estate, still got $80 million to go. What would you do with it? And I think that's the trap that people fall into. You know, we all hear stories about people winning money and then a few years later they've got nothing. It's not because you don't understand the size of it. You don't understand what you can do. You know, like, you literally don't know what you can do with it because you don't understand what it is that you have got. And I think that's part of the trap that people fall into when they do win large sums of money. They just can't comprehend what it means.
0: Yeah. Yeah.
1: And one of the really interesting things, Renee, is that it's linked to our language. So there was a study done in Brazil where a tribe had no words for numbers bigger than 4 or 5. And they literally had no understanding of what 100 meant. So our ability to understand numbers is linked very closely to our ability to describe those numbers in words. And in fact, after 4, there's some evidence that all your mathematical reasoning after 4 depends on your ability to label numbers. So it's linked, our ability to do big numbers or middle numbers, not big numbers, our ability to do middle numbers is linked to language acquisition. It's a straight linear relationship between those two things.
0: The brain is a fascinating thing, isn't it? It's endlessly fascinating. Dr. Rick van der Zwaan, thank you so much for your time once again.
1: Thanks, Renee.
0: We'll catch you.
1: Oh, and guess what? I saw The Mandalorian yesterday.

0: That is Ronan Keating, the song Lovin' Each Day. 20 minutes past nine. I'm Renee Cross. This is Evenings. Coming up, Stephen Russell will be reviewing the latest in the Star Wars franchise. You just heard there from Dr. Rick that The Mandalorian and the Grogu is fantastic. He loved it. What will Stephen Russell think? How does it compare to the original Star Wars that came out on this day in 1977? But before we do that, Tash Hotman will be along with What's Trending.
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0: about what's going on right now across, well, I guess across the internet, but also what people are talking about generally. Natasha Hotman, producer of Evenings, is here. Hello, Tash.
1: Hello, Renee.
0: Before we get to your topics, there has been a fire alarm set off at ABC Queensland, which meant we had our 612 ABC Brisbane and regional Queensland listeners on board for a little bit. What's happened?
1: Well, it was quite quick. They joined us during a fire alarm, which meant that they had to evacuate the building. Then they were able to enter the building again and back on air.
0: So no fire?
1: No fire. They're all fine and they're back on air now. And they said that they met some firemen downstairs, but it was a short and sweet time off air. We had them for a moment, but now okay. They're gone.

0: All right, maybe some burnt toast or something like that.
1: Yeah, perhaps.
0: Yeah. All right, so those that were worried or asking, everything is fine with our colleagues at ABC Prism. Now, Stephen Colbert, the US talk show host, is now off the air.
1: Yes.
0: Or is he?
1: Well, he had his final, like his finale show of The Late Show. And, you know, it's been a long time coming. It was announced in July last year that his show was getting cancelled. And in that time, he's been putting together this wonderful finale show. And it's pulled a record-setting 6.74 million viewers. And it's the show's most watched weeknight episode of all time.
0: Now, he was cancelled, or the show was cancelled due to financial issues. Is that right? Or was it because he was such a vocal critic of Donald Trump?
1: He was a vocal critic of Donald Trump, and there was a huge merger happening between Paramount and Skydance Media, which was taking over CBS, where Stephen Colbert was broadcasting from. So it was his vocal criticism of Donald Trump and Paramount not wanting to affect this, you know, multi-million

0: billion-dollar merger.
1: Because the multi-billion-dollar merger with Paramount had to get the approval from the federal government, which is the Trump administration.
0: Yes.
1: Okay. So a lot of chat about Stephen Colbert and whether he was wronged, which meant a lot of people are watching the final show.
0: Yes, lots of people had eyes on the final show, and there was lots of sort of speculation about who would be on it. But, you know, as I said, it was a long time coming. Lots of people were, there was a lot of build up towards his final show in that time from last year. Now, he won an Emmy for his show, and he said this really powerful message.
2: 10 years ago in September of 2015, Spike Jonze stopped by my office and said, "Hey, what do you want this show to be about?" And I said, "Ah, Spike, I don't know how you could do it, but I'd kind of like to do a late night show, a late night comedy show that was about love." And I don't know if I ever figured that out, but at a certain point, and you can guess what that point was, I realized that in some ways we were doing a late night comedy show about loss. And that's related to love, because sometimes you only truly know how much you love something when you get a sense that you might be losing it. And 10 years later, in September of 2025, my friends, I have never loved my country more desperately.
1: Mm. So he wins an Emmy and has his show cancelled in the same time frame.
0: Yes. And, you know, as you said, he feels like he feels like the US is sort of slipping away and he's losing what he loves so much about his nation that he's so proud to call home. I mean, it is an interesting time for the US, and he has been quite vocal about Donald Trump since, you know, the start of his administration. Since 2016, he's been critical of Donald Trump. But this show, he didn't really want to make it too much about that. He wanted it to be about, you know, the staff, the joy of hosting this the late show, and the awe it was, like the amazing memories he's created over the past 11 years. He really wanted it to be about the joy of the late show. And, you know, he was a bit cheeky and fun during his segment Meanwhile as well. So that's his newsy segment. And he talked in his new segment about how the creator of the music from Charlie Brown's Christmas was handing out copyright lawsuits. So Stephen Colbert then had his band play that exact music, so that could possibly cost CBS a fair amount of money by doing so.
1: Right. It's ironic, isn't it? Because the land of free speech really has always been the US. You know, the land of anti-discrimination and rights. You would think would tolerate a talk show host being critical of the president. I mean, that's what free speech is, isn't it?
0: Well, we saw that with Jimmy Kimmel, didn't we? When he was taken off air for 3 days and people were so outraged over his right for free speech that he came back after 3 days. So they did poke fun at that in the finale episode. They brought back all the talk show, the late night talk show host came, made an appearance, and they talked about the future of late night TV. And during that time, there was this sort of green black hole that was sucking in the late night show, which wasn't scientifically correct, but funny anyway. And they essentially said that, Jimmy Kimmel said that the green hole that was sucking in Stephen Colbert's late show did appear at his doorstep for 3 days and then disappeared after that.
1: Yeah.
0: So it's quite funny.
1: There has to be a role for political satire. That's what comedy largely is about. It's taking the mickey out of things and, you know, putting an observation glass on things and you know, allowing people to call out wrongs and to have a laugh and to shine a light, to spotlight things that, you know, you want to highlight. But the last show, lots of eyeballs on it. What happened? Who was on it? Who was the big guest?
0: So the big guest was Paul McCartney. So, you know, having a Beatle on the show was wonderful. It wasn't Bryan Cranston, Ryan Reynolds, Paul Rudd, even though they made an appearance. It was the legendary musician, Paul McCartney, and he wrapped up the show with a song, Hello, Goodbye.

0: on to other matters. What else are people talking about, Tash?
1: People are talking about hockey romances.
0: Now, you know, I'm always late. I'm always very late to things that are trending. Mm. But I tuned into Heated Rivalry, and I think it took the world by storm at the end of last year. Am I right?
1: It did. It took the world by storm. And I don't know if it was last year. I think it was earlier this year. But that's you time warping, I think. So, Heated Rivalry took the world by storm. But the latest hockey romance is this TV show called Off Campus. So that was released last week. And it's, again, it's one of those things that I just know is going to be a hit, like Heated Rivalry. It's a show that is based off a book series like Heated Rivalry was. And it already had an established fan base. So watching the show really did feel like

0: reading a romance novel. It was just the right amount of cheesy and drama to keep you hooked through.
1: Okay, here's a bit from it. This is the latest hockey, ice hockey?
0: Ice hockey romance.
1: A romance off campus.
2: Who the hell was that? And how do you suddenly know my name?
3: Don't worry about it. And you're welcome.
2: For?
3: Now Jacob knows who you are.
2: Justin.
3: Whatever. Look, guys like that only want what someone else has, especially when that someone is a Briaryu athlete.
2: You really have a healthy opinion of yourself, don't you?
3: I actually thought that was pretty modest. I could have said starting center, team captain, highest scorer for two seasons straight. Mm.
0: So a very confident hockey player pretends to date a music student, and so she can get the attention of another music student who is actually being played by an Australian actor, Josh Houston. Mm. So he plays Justin in the TV show, and he rose to fame with the show Heartbreak High. The romance follows this sort of fake dating plot to real dating, and then, it unfolds as a hit, I think. And one of the songs in it as well was by an Australian artist, G-Flip. So it's the most, since the show's popularity has just sort of boomed, this song has also boomed as well. It's had the most streams this artist has ever gotten in one day, and they say it's because of the show.

0: So a strong Australian connection. We've got an Australian actor in the show off campus, mm-hmm. and we've got the hit song by G Flip, Australian artist. It's really having a moment, isn't it? Sort of romance novels being turned into films. I know you love the genre of romance fantasy. What do you call it?
1: Oh, it's romanticy.
0: Romanticy. Sell it to me, Tash. Romanticy. What's good about it?
1: Well, it's, you know, the wonder of books like, you know, the magic of Harry Potter meets a romance book, which it's, to me, I think, to read a novel, I always need a romance thread to pull me through because it's the anticipation of them getting together that I think pulls me further along in a book. So I love when there's a sort of dense world building, but on the side there's this string pulling me through.
0: So you're not a science fiction girl. You're not a Star Wars fan. You're not a Trekkie. You're a romanticy girl.
1: Yes, yeah? I would say so.
0: So you're not going to go and see Star Wars The Mandalorian?
1: I might. I am a fan of Grogu. Grogu is very cute. So I might watch The Mandalorian and Grogu.
0: I'm not sure if there's any romance in The Mandalorian and Grogu, but it is in cinemas now, and Stephen Russell will be here in just a moment to review it. Hey, Tash, thank you.
1: Thank you.

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3: From romanticy to the world of Star Wars, which I really think it's more than science fiction, isn't it? It's almost an entire universe of its own. Who isn't a fan of Star Wars?

0: Stephen Russell, our resident evening's movie critic. Hello, good evening.
1: There are very few pieces of music that automatically make me as happy as that, Renee.
0: It's genius, isn't it?
1: Oh, honestly, I just think, you know, John Williams, he's a mastermind, you know, and so many incredible bits of music in the Star Wars films that, you know, they immediately rouse the spirits.
0: So on this day, back in 1977, the original Star Wars film was released in the US. And curiously, here we are with the 12th in the franchise, The Mandalorian and Grogu, now in cinemas across Australia now. Tonight, our task is to compare and contrast, Stephen.

0: Where did he get that idea from? Do we know?
1: Yeah, look, he kind of drew on a whole bunch of things, including, you know, the kind of Saturday afternoon adventure movies. He wanted to hark back kind of nostalgically. But one of the key influences for him, Renee, was actually the great Japanese filmmaker Akira Kurosawa's 1958 epic, The Hidden Fortress. And he really wanted to draw on that film's sense of, you know, a battle against an overriding evil force, you know, kind of almost mythological level of fable-like storytelling. And that's what, you know, brings us to Darth Vader, to the Death Star, you know, to Han, Luke and Leia. You know, this ragtag bunch of heroes who throw everything at saving the galaxy from basically space Nazis, Renee.
0: It really launched, didn't it, this entire sort of love for space fantasy, the genre of, you know, what it is to be out in space, just this idea that there could be this whole life force, you know, in a galaxy far, far away.
1: Well,
0: didn't he just launch the careers of so many actors, including...
1: Absolutely.
0: Yeah, including Harrison Ford and Carrie Fisher and, of course, Mark Hamill.
1: Yes. And the thing is, Renee, I think you've hit on something, you know, absolutely right there, that, of course, sci-fi has been around a lot longer than George Lucas, but... You know, he transformed the popularity of it and kind of brought it out of just nerds to absolutely everybody got into it. You know, there were toys everywhere. Everyone wanted them for Christmas. You know, McDonald's had special meals. It was, you know, it was a sensation. And I think it's kind of hard to think of anything that's had quite such a cultural impact on such a scale, you know, since.
0: Mm. And so this whole kind of franchise with its groundbreaking visual effects and its just such an impressive set of production values in the film. It really transformed, didn't it, the whole film industry and gave birth to this whole like multi-billion dollar merchandising industry that came along with it.
1: It really did, Renee. You know, as a young, I mean, I'm, you know, I am 47. I've grown up pretty much my whole life with

0: Fnatic?
1: Oh, loved the original three.
0: Okay, so there's a new one. There's a new one out.
1: The original three, 4, 5, and 6. So the New Hope ones.
0: Yeah. So there's a new one. I think it's the 12th. Is it Steven in the franchise? The Mandalorian and Grogu? Steven Russell?
2: Yes. Oh, is it sorry, I thought you were talking to the guest there.
0: Is the Mandalorian and Grogu the 12th?
2: Yes, it is. So you've got the kind of core nine, and then you've got extra, you know, you've got prequels and sequels, and this is kind of on its own, a little adventure that kind of basically connects to the TV series, The Mandalorian.
0: So back to you, Mark, in French's Forest. Will you go along to see this latest one?
1: Oh, yeah, no doubt. No doubt I should. One of the things I rang when you were originally talking about the origins of it, I just thought it was interesting that there was a guy called Joseph Campbell who actually wrote a book called The Journey of a Hero, and he was a mythologist.
2: Yes.
1: Who actually went around the world studying it. And The Journey of a Hero is actually the journey of he studied all the religions and he looked at all the cultures, and it was really his concept of the Force.
2: Yes.
1: And things. So he was very much a mythology and, you know, religious professor trying to look for the commonality. And so I think they drew quite a bit off that for the whole concept of the Force.
2: They sure did.
1: One of the things I think he best said was that there is but one truth. The sages, scientists, and religions speak of it in many, many, many names. The Force is just one of them.
2: There you go.
0: Very good. Hey, thank you for that, Mark. Yeah, it obviously, the concept of that original Star Wars
2: really hit
0: home, and it's no doubt that the brilliance of George Lucas to bring all those inspirations together in one film. So tell me about The Mandalorian and Grogu, and how does it compare to the originals?
2: Look, I think the first thing to say, Renee, is that it's massively popular already. It's, you know, doing gangbusters at the box office, as every Star Wars film ever does. It's probably not my favourite one, I would admit, Renee. And that's partly a kind of a... It's sort of a hang-up of what it is. It's basically, you know, we've had three seasons of Pedro Pascal as the bounty hunter, the Mandalorian, and he, you know, has taken under his wing this infant, basically the same species as Yoda. Everyone calls him Baby Yoda, but his real name is Grogu. Now, you've had three seasons where you've got, you know, about 30 episodes of them on having adventures in the galaxy. So if you're going to jump to a movie as an extension of that, you kind of really want, you know, to go bigger, to have more depth, to do something a bit different. But really what it feels like, Renee, is a very long episode of the week at 2 hours.
0: Okay. All right. So it doesn't stack up to the originals. I mean, which is the best one? Would you say Empire Strikes Back was the best?
2: You know what, Renee? Everyone in the universe, I'd say 99% of the universe loves Empire Strikes Back best. And, you know, it's a cracker. You know, it's where you find out Darth Vader is Luke's daddy. You know, it ends with a cliffhanger with Han Solo frozen in carbonite. But you know what, Renee? Call me a dag, but I actually love Return of the Jedi best. And the reason is, it's kind of like three levels, right? You've got the Ewoks fighting the little ground battle on the moon of Endor. Then you've got, you know, this massive space dogfight. And then you also have, you know, Luke battling his dad and the Emperor. And, you know, that final redemption for Darth Vader as he turns back to the light side of the Force.
0: So the storyline is so good, you know, in those originals. Yes. I think the first three of them are all brilliant myself. But in this 12th version, has it got a strong storyline?
2: It really doesn't. So you don't have any of the, you know, the major characters, you know, beyond the Mandalorian. They basically go to find, you know, they're tasked to go after. I will say the one thing they do have is Sigourney Weaver, and I'll give it that. You know, Alien and Avatar star. She plays a commander who sends them off on an adventure to rescue the son of Jabba the Hutt, Rota, who is voiced by the Bear star, Jeremy Allen White.

0: That's about it. They just go off, they have a nice little adventure. Not much happens, Renee.
1: Oh, well, that's slightly disappointing. This is the first Star Wars movie we've seen in 7 years.
0: It's been a long time.
1: Are there going to be more?
0: Look, I think it does will the sun rise tomorrow, Renee? Yeah, yes, there will be more Star Wars movies. Disney, you know, now owns the company. They are not going to let go of that cash cow anytime soon.
1: It is a cash cow, isn't it? Okay, so the latest one in cinemas now in Australia, it stars Pedro Pascal. It's got Jeremy Allen White. It's also got a bit of an appearance from Sigourney Weaver and Martin Scorsese.
0: Yes. He
1: Wow.
0: plays a cameo role. I won't spoil it too much, but he has a scene as an alien, and you will recognize his voice instantaneously, Renee.
1: Stephen, let's take a little bit of a listen.
2: Before going into harm's way, check your armor.
3: The kid will live centuries beyond me. I won't always be around to protect him.
4: Are you scared? You should be. Run, or do we fight? I like this kid.
1: That is the latest in the franchise. It is titled Star Wars, The Mandalorian, and Grogu. So, if you're a Star Wars fan, you might like to take a risk. But if you're going along with Stephen Russell, maybe stick to
0: Being a
1: having
0: meanie today, Renee.
1: a rewatch of Return of the Jedi. Stu
0: Yes.
1: says on the text line, back in 2000, June 2000, I was with some friends at a fancy restaurant in Sydney, and there in the same restaurant at the next table was George Lucas with his
0: You'd lose your
1: children.
0: mind.
1: Samuel L. Jackson was at table, Jimmy Smith, and a whole bunch of Star Wars movie stars that I didn't even know, but it was amazing to see them.
0: I mean, I would just lose my mind, Renee, you know. I would not be chill, that is for sure.
1: Stephen, thank you for your time tonight.
0: Thanks, Renee. Good night.
1: Let's take a bit of a listen, shall we, to the original Star Wars film, the first one, A New Hope.
5: Your father wanted you to have this when you were old enough, but your uncle wouldn't allow it. He feared you might follow old Obi-Wan on some damn fool idealistic crusade like your father did.
6: What is it?
5: Your father's lightsaber. This is the weapon of a Jedi Knight, not as clumsy or random as a blaster. An elegant weapon for a more civilized age. For over 1,000 generations, the Jedi Knights were the guardians of peace and justice in the Old Republic, before the Dark Times.

0: Leah says, I have never settled my eyes on a Star Wars movie. But life is full of so many other joys anyway. Leah, it's not too late. They're all available. You can do a rewatch. Well, for you, it wouldn't be a rewatch, would it? It would be a first-time watch. But you can take yourself back to the original Star Wars at any time. Phil Clark will be with us in just a moment. We'll find out what's happening for you on Nightlife.
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0: Yeah, just a couple of minutes away from the 10 o'clock news and then Phil Clark will be with you with Nightlife. And here he is now. G'day, Phil.
7: Renee, welcome back.
0: Hello. Yes, yeah, great to be back. Thank you.
7: Good to have you back too. We're going to look at hormones in our first hour, particularly, well, for women, with Dr. Louise Newson, who's a menopause expert and has written a wonderful book called The Power of Hormones. There is so much misunderstanding and misinformation and outright falsehood about this topic, so we'll try and clear it out of the way and spread some light in our first hour. She's internationally famous, so if you'd like to grab her for a question, do it in the first hour.
0: There's a lot of irritation with menopause.
7: Well, HRT has been unfairly maligned, quite frankly, but we'll talk about it in the last hour, first hour of the program. Emily Barrett is going to join us for the news breakdown. Belinda Smith is going to enter the vexed question of what's a dingo? Oh, dear. I've warned her against this, but anyway. And why do the pyramids stand up? We don't know how they were built, but why do they continue to stand up? So we'll talk some more about that with an engineer.
0: Have you seen the pyramids with your own eyes?
7: I have. They're extraordinary. Yeah. They're absolutely extraordinary.
0: That's on my bucket list. Very good.
7: Yeah. Well, coming up.
0: Thank you very much, Phil. That's on your radio after 10. 5 minutes
5: late,
0: of news. I'll catch
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0: you tomorrow.
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8: ABC News, good evening, I'm Noni Edwards. The shift towards one nation is being seen as more about the disillusionment with two-party politics than a shift to the right wing. Polling agency Redbridge carried out research that found if a federal election were held last weekend, One Nation would win up to 59 seats. Several federal independents have revealed they've discussed the idea of forming an official political party in response to One Nation's rise. Redbridge director Cos Samaras says many people turning to One Nation are from regional and working class backgrounds.
9: It's anti-establishment. Some people would like to characterise it as a shift to the right. I would like to just define it as a bunch of Australians sick of the two-party system.
8: A Victorian court has heard Desi Freeman taunted Special Operations Group officers, inviting them to have a beer with him in the moments before his death. Ashley Aldridge reports from the coroner's court.
10: Details of the standoff have been revealed in a directions hearing today ahead of a full inquest into Freeman's death. The court heard police received intelligence a week before the fatal shootout that Freeman was at a property in Thollagalong. Once his identity was confirmed, officers surrounded the shipping container where he was hiding and negotiated with him for several hours. During the standoff, Freeman called officers thugs, bullies and cowards and described the shooting deaths of two police officers at Porepunkah as self-defence. The court heard Freeman later emerged from the container before he was killed in a shootout with police.
8: Women's health practitioners are calling for the creation of national guidelines for doctors to follow when recognising and managing perimenopause and menopause. The federal government has launched a campaign aimed at helping women navigate symptoms and avoid misinformation after a Senate inquiry found a need for better awareness, support and research. Director of WellFem Telehealth Menopause Clinic, Dr. Kelly Teagle, welcomes the commitment but says there needs to be more funding for longer, thorough doctor consultations.
11: Menopause consultations
3: They're particularly complex, sometimes and time-consuming, and they're done by female GPs who, on the whole, don't end up earning as much as male GPs because they do all the longer consultations. So there's definite reform required under Medicare.
8: Nearly 1,300 Melbourne CBD customers remain without power after a burst water main flooded a zone substation on Little Collins Street earlier today. City Power says at its peak, around 10,000 customers were without supply. Pump trucks are now on site, removing thousands of litres of water from the substation with damage assessments and repairs to begin once it's cleared. Crews will continue working through the night to restore power to remaining customers. Internationally, an Israeli airstrike on a tent housing displaced Palestinians has killed two people, including a six-year-old girl. Health officials in Gaza say another 12 people have been wounded in the attack on the southern Gaza city of Khan Yunis. Medics have identified the victims as six-year-old Manatala Abu Libda and 31-year-old Hanan Mahmoud. The Israeli military has not commented. Pope Leo has made an historic apology to the Catholic Church's role in legitimizing slavery. Sarah Amir has the latest.
11: Describing it as a wound in Christian memory, Pope Leo has apologised for the Holy See's role in the transatlantic slave trade. As history's firstborn,

0: An American pope whose family history includes both enslaved people and slave owners, Leo delivered the apology in his first encyclical. The document is a letter written by the pope to a particular audience of bishops. The sweeping manifesto discusses safeguarding humanity in an era of increasing reliance on artificial intelligence. The pontiff has warned misinformation could lead humanity down the path of unending war.
1: The results are in from the 2025 Aussie Bird Count, with the magpie crowned the most commonly sighted bird in Australia. The annual survey counted 5 million birds across the country during a week of bird watching last October. Conservation not-for-profit Bird Life Australia's Sean Dooley says the birds that are notably rising up the table each year tend to be species originally found inland.
2: That includes the infamous bin chicken. The Australian white ibis, because of how we've changed the landscape, these birds have become essentially climate refugees, and they've come to the coast and then they've discovered, okay, there's food on along the coastline, but also, hang on, there's food in the cities.
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2: Yes, well, hello, and how are you, Philip Clark, with you on ABC Radio. It's Monday, it's the 25th of May, into the first hour of the program. Good to be with you. I hope your weekend was just fine, your team won and all that, mine didn't. It's the first hour of the show, 6 past 10, 6 past 8 in WA. It's 24 to 10 in South Australia and the Northern Territory. You should get us on broadcast on the ABC Listen app and your TV channel 25 wherever you are. No problems in transmitting tonight with maintenance, so you should be getting us loud and clear. We're all the way through the Pacific as well, courtesy of Radio Australia. We're at 6 minutes past 10 in Port Moresby, in Honiara, Port Vila at 6 past 11, in Tuvalu, Fiji and Kiribati, it's 6 past midnight, Tonga and Samoa at 6 past 1. Very good to have your company as well. And let's get into the program tonight. We're going to talk about hormones in our first hour, particularly female, particularly as it relates to female health, with one of the great experts in this, Dr. Louise Newson, author of The Power of Hormones. So if you've got questions, your experiences or things you'd like to relate, 1-300-800-222 is my number. You can text me 0467-922-702 if you would like. By the way, if you want to listen back to our podcasted programs too, by the way, there's plenty of stuff on there. The best way to do it is to use the ABC Listen app. Just put Nightlife into the search bar of the Listen app and away you go. There's heaps of things there. We've got the last edition of Motor Talk with Toby Hagen too. And that expert we had on earthquakes and also the interior of the earth, which is very interesting, is there as well. Alex Kidman, tech journalist, on whether or not the boosters for your mobile phones in the bush work too. So there's lots of other things too. So check it out on the ABC Listen app. All right, first up tonight, hormones play a vital role in the way our body regulates just about every system we've got beneath and in our skin. But the role that they can play in health, of course, is less well understood by many people. British specialist Dr. Louise Newson is a leading authority on women's health, and she argues that we're still not giving women enough information and, for that matter, not prescribing enough either. Our hormones affect far more than fertility and periods, influencing almost every system in the body. So she's keen to dispel the myth that estrogen, progesterone and testosterone are sex hormones and are gender-specific, but emphasises that all three are needed by both men and women.

So it's a very interesting topic for conversation. So Dr. Newsom will join us in this first hour. Your call is welcome. 1-300-800-222. Nightlife News Breakdown. Emily Barrett, Managing Editor of the Saturday Paper, is going to join us to discuss these proposals of put forward by a number, not all, independent MPs to form a new political party. Yeah, okay, with the aim of countering the appeal of One Nation. We might have a chat about this in the issues of the day, the last hour of the program as well. And then in science,

0: Well, it turns out the dust from a distant sun does shower over everyone. Thank you to the scientists' crowded house for letting us know about this too. The Earth is apparently this very moment going through a huge local interstellar cloud full of all sorts of stuff. We'll find out about all of that with our science correspondent a bit later on as well. Why do the pyramids stay up? I mean, we don't know how they were built. There's plenty of theories, but everything else falls down in 5,000 years, doesn't it? But they don't. Why? There's some very interesting seismic engineering, data about why the Big Pyramid at Giza in particular, the Khufu Pyramid, is still intact. It survived massive earthquakes. Nothing else survived it. So why did it? So the engineering involved is complicated. We'll explain it a bit later on as well. We'll play the Mighty Challenge. We'll look at the American situation in world affairs. Obviously, with news that a deal with the US, with Iran is it imminent? We'll discuss this a bit later on with Bruce Walpe, Senior Fellow at the US Studies Center. And clearly, if any news comes through while the program is on, you'll be the first to hear about it. Iran is saying the deal with the US is not imminent, although the US President Donald Trump says, yes, it is. So we'll find out anyway. Plenty on. Love to talk with you as well. 1-300-800-222 is my number. You can text me 0467-922-702. If you would like to join the program, I would love to hear from you.
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0: Dr. Louise Newson is a British GP and menopause specialist and author of a new book on hormones called The Power of Hormones. She argues that the role of hormones in our bodies has been widely misunderstood, leading to decades of women in particular being, frankly, misdiagnosed and incorrectly dosed with all sorts of things. When there's a simpler way to, as she puts it, harness the power of hormones. If you'd like to ask a question, 1-300-800-222, there are lines free. Dr. Louise Newson joins us on the program. Dr. Newson, good evening to you. Welcome to Nightlife. Dr. Newson, do we have you there? We did.
3: Oh, hello.
0: Hello.
3: Hi, sorry.
0: Speaking of the power.
3: Hello. It's good, isn't it? Mine are working well, clearly.
0: Speaking of the power of hormones, we have to get to the power of technology working as well. Look, terrific to have your time on the program. For those of us without medical degrees, what's a hormone anyway?
3: So a hormone is just a chemical messenger, actually, that lots of our organs produce. They go into our bloodstream and they affect every single cell in our body. And we've got dozens of them. We've got, you know, lots of people have known as insulin and thyroxin and adrenaline and all sorts of hormones that they all have unique properties and they all work individually on every cell in our body.
0: Okay, now, you make a distinction between natural and synthetic hormones. Tell us about that.
3: Yeah, so firstly, the most important thing to know is that we produce hormones ourselves. So when I'm talking, obviously, in the book about progesterone, estradiol, testosterone, then it is just these hormones that we make in our bodies. We make them in our ovaries, our adrenal glands, and also in our brain. But we can prescribe them as well. So, and this is where the confusion is, because when I prescribe hormones, I prescribe the same chemical structure as our own hormones. Mm. Whereas in the past, we've been prescribing synthetic hormones that have been manufactured, if you like, they've been made and they're different chemical structures. So they don't have the same effect as our own hormones in the body.
0: Why would we be using them then?
3: Well, it's all about, and this is what I've written about the history of them, because if the

0: pharmaceutical companies, to make money, have to make something new. And so what they did is they altered the chemical structure to make something that was synthetic. And initially they were just testing it actually just on the womb, so not even on other parts of the body. Mm. But we know changing a chemical structure, a smaller amount, can have a big difference to the properties of that chemical. So this is a problem and this is a confusion, because we know synthetic hormones, which are in older types of HRT, and also actually in contraceptive hormones, have risks associated with them. And that's where people have been very confused, because they think all HRT is associated with risk. And of course it isn't.
1: No, we'll get to HRT in a moment, because it's a big topic and I'd love to talk about it as well. So is it possible to say now that if you want hormone treatment, you only want to be treated with natural hormones? Is that?
0: Yeah, for sure. Yeah. I mean, I sometimes describe to people, if I'm thinking about, you know, eating chicken, would you have proper chicken or would you have chicken flavor crisps? And they're quite different. And that's the whole thing. The synthetic hormones don't have the same chemical structure, so they don't have the same biological activities in our body as the and that's what we want. We want to replace like for like.
1: Mm. When were hormones discovered, as it were?
0: So they were discovered in the 1930s, actually. They were discovered by scientists who then worked very quickly with gynecologists and pharmaceutical companies to make a synthetic version. Mm-hmm. And actually, one of the first most common selling types of HRT, they actually got from pregnant horses' urine. Right. Because pregnant horses have a lot of hormones in their urine. And so that's what it was called, Premarin. And it was the number one selling drug in the whole of the US, actually, for many years, because it did contain still hormones and women felt better, but they were also noticing that women were healthier. They had less osteoporosis, less heart disease, less dementia, so which was really powerful. And so that's when, you know, HRT became very popular. And at one stage, it was about 45% of menopausal women who were prescribed it with big health benefits. And now globally, it's about 5% of women. So it's really fallen off a cliff.
1: We are often told that if we eat well, exercise, get proper sleep and so on, we'll be healthy. Well, why do our bodies not produce these hormones themselves in the right amount to keep us healthy?
0: Well, it's an age-related thing. We're living longer, which is great, but our hormones decline with age. So in the Victorian times, we actually used to live, and our average age of life was about 59, and an average age of menopause was 57. It's quite different to now, obviously. So we can't all survive. Well, we can survive, but we don't live as healthily without those hormones working in the body. And of course, you know, we should be eating healthily, we should be exercising, we should be sleeping. But we wouldn't say to someone who had low iron, who was tired, just to sleep a bit better and exercise more. Mm. So that's where we have to be thinking about the hormone deficiency and the effects that it has in our bodies.
1: Mm. I mean, before we started working with hormones and understood what they were and the treatments that you could operate with, the treatments meted out to women were pretty shocking, even if they might have been well-intended. I don't even know what that means, actually. But in your book, you mentioned the rest cure. Tell us about the rest cure. This was a cure for menopause.
0: Yeah, so what they were always worried about in the Victorian times, so this was before they knew about hormones, they were trying different ways of helping women feel better. And one of the things they were worried about was that too much blood was going to a woman's womb, because they thought it's all of the womb that was the problem. Mm. So what they wanted to do is get more blood to the womb and less to the brain. So they would do this rescue treatment where literally they would put women to bed for 3 weeks at a time, and they would not allow them to talk, not allow them to sing, recite poetry, or anything, and for 3 weeks at a time. But it didn't work. Women obviously didn't feel better. In fact, they felt a lot worse afterwards often.
1: Strangely, yes. There are some, I mean, from the, you know, vantage point of time and distance, some curious and funny things. Do you write about the link between hormones and the birth of the sex toy industry? Tell me about that.
0: Well, this again was thinking about the womb, and some gynecologists thought the womb was wandering in the body, and there were different treatments to literally physically weigh the womb down. But then there were some gynecologists that did this uterine massage, they called it, but actually what they were doing was,

0: literally putting their fingers into the vagina and causing women to climax. And they got paid a lot of money for it. And women actually, with a lot of money, did rather enjoy it. But then the gynecologist complained that their hands were getting sore and painful because they were doing it. So, I mean, you couldn't make it up really. And so then they made a physical machine to do this. And that was the launch of the vibrator. So it's, yeah, I mean, the history of medicine is really interesting when you look at what has been done and hasn't been done to women. But it's funny, but it isn't really much better now.
1: That's a question, isn't it? Particularly yeah. when you examine the way that women have been treated and dealt with over hormone replacement therapy, which is, I want to get to in a minute. But the body is awash with all kinds of functional hormones, but you've basically concentrated on these three: progesterone, testosterone. And estradiol.
0: Yes, estradiol, which is one form of estrogen, yeah.
1: Okay. There's a whole chapter devoted to testosterone. There's widespread misunderstanding about this because it's often thought to be, in fact, it's a metaphor, isn't it, for maleness. You know, he's got a lot of testosterone, et cetera, as though it is just a male hormone. But, of course, that's not right, is it?
0: No, I mean, isn't it a shame? Even the name testosterone from the testes makes people really confused. But it's the most biologically active hormone we have as women. And it's made in our ovaries, our adrenal glands, our muscles make it, but our brain makes it as well. And it works on every cell in our body. And in fact, when it was first discovered in the 1930s, they started to do studies on women and men. And they noticed the effects of women on their well-being. They actually gave it even for women with period pains as well. And notice there were lots of benefits, and also to bone strength and muscle strength, lots of benefits. And then for some reason, now it's only given to women if they have reduced sexual desire. It's like everyone talks about it as the libido hormone, which is, again, I think very negative for women. If people really think that our libido is just about one hormone, it's quite naive, really.
1: Hmm. Yeah. 1-300-800-222 is the number. Sarah from Kalamundra's with us. G'day, Sarah. Hi.
2: Hi.
1: Hi, Sarah. Yeah. What's your question?
2: Just wondering about her advice about managing like PMDD and whether or not she thinks diet and nervous system play a big part in the impact of hormones for women.
1: Hmm. Louise?
0: So PMDD is premenstrual dysphoric disorder. So it's generally when people have symptoms, they can be physical and mental health symptoms, often severely affecting quality of life in the days before periods. And it's usually associated with fluctuating and low hormone levels. People get a big drop of progesterone in those days before periods. And it affects about 1 in 20 women. It's very, very common. And we've actually known for the last 70 years that women who take natural progesterone can really benefit because you're just supplementing that hormone that's dropping very quickly. Obviously, nutrition can make a difference in stress, but actually progesterone, that hormone, balances with our cortisol, our stress hormone. So if we don't have enough progesterone, it can actually increase cortisol in our bodies. So there was an amazing doctor called Dr. Katrina Dalton, who I have written about in my book, who discovered all of this in the 1960s, premenstrual syndrome and then premenstrual dysphoric disorder, and gave a lot of progesterone to women and with transformational results. But for some reason, in the late 1990s, it became a psychiatric disorder. So a lot of people will give antidepressants first line for these women, or give them synthetic contraception, which actually block progesterone working in the body. So often people feel worse with it. So we see and manage a lot of women with PMDD in my clinic. We give them natural progesterone. Sometimes they benefit from estradiol and testosterone too, and it can be really transformational.
1: Mm. Sarah?
2: Thank you very much.
1: Okay. All right. Quite a few texters here, Jenny included. Actually, there's a bit of background noise there, Louise. I'm just wondering, is that from where you are? Or?
0: I'm not sure. It might be.
1: Yeah, if we could. Anyway. Quite a few texts saying that Jenny says, I'm 63 when I was going through menopause at least 10 years. HRT had a very bad rap, so I decided not to go down that road and just dealt with it. I got through it and came out okay. I want to get onto that discussion in a moment. She says, regarding hormones and chicken, which is supposed to be one of the worst foods.

0: It's for added hormones. How do we know if organic chicken is hormone free? Is that an issue? Is hormone treated chicken an issue?
1: Yeah, this is where terminology is really important, because hormone in meat, it will be synthetic hormones. So they often give synthetic hormones, or they certainly did a lot more in the past to fatten up the meat, if you like. But they were all synthetic. And so it's very, very different. When people want hormone-free meat, of course you don't want synthetic hormones in your body if you can avoid it. And that's the same with meat as well. With people that have just gone through the menopause, that means their symptoms have been okay, but we know there's no hormones are associated with an increased incidence of diseases like osteoporosis, heart disease, diabetes, dementia, because these hormones have very beneficial effects in our body. So that's why we have to be thinking beyond just symptoms.
0: Yeah, it seems to me, and having, you know, done a couple of stories about this over the years, Louise, that the misinformation about HRT and menopause, and for older women, and the scare campaign about it because of a completely unfounded link with breast cancer has, this has kind of stuck though. It's like a lot of these things, isn't it? It sort of sits there in the community and, you know, even only a few years ago, we were still hearing of GPs who said, oh, no, there's a link with breast cancer. There is not. And we should say it again.
1: It still happens now, but we need to think very carefully when we say things like this, because the risk actually all came from this big study, the Women's Health Initiative study, WHI study, that was written and published in 2002, so many years ago now. But the type of HRT they gave was the pregnant horse's urine, estrogen, and the progesterone was a synthetic progesterone. It was called medoxyprogesterone acetate. And we've known for many years that is associated with risks, not just of cancer, but of heart disease and clots and strokes. Small risk, but we don't prescribe that anymore. So it's irrelevant, actually. But even that study, it showed that the women taking estrogen had about a 22%

0: Testosterone treatment or estradiol treatment or testosterone treatment. So for this lady with PMDD, she might just need progesterone treatment for a few days a month. And that often transforms people's lives with PMDD.
1: Mm. Are you surprised, as I think I have been, though, at the persistence of the belief in the medical community who, you know, who really should know about this, that these beliefs have persisted? And women have had difficulty on, you know, in all sorts of parts of Australia in getting their GPs to, A, take them seriously about this, and secondly, to prescribe HRT for them.
0: Yeah, what really saddens me is that in medicine, we have to stay curious. We have to learn from scientific evidence, but we also have to learn from our patients too. Mm. You know, the day we qualify isn't the day that our education stops. And a lot of GPs have been taught misinformation about hormone treatments, but they need to think differently. And what worries me, and I've written about it in the book, is that so many women are medicalized with the wrong treatments. And it's the same for you in Australia as it is for us in the UK, that a lot of women are being now prescribed antidepressants for their low mood associated with all their hormonal change. Mm. And they have far more risk associated with them than natural body identical hormones. Mm.
1: Yeah, exactly. I mean, I think many women, look, if you're listening and you want to put your hand up for this, I think many women, in my experience of dealing with it on radio at least, have said it's been a life changer. It's changed my life. I mean, many women would say it saved my life.
0: Absolutely. Well. I mean, we know that suicide rates actually are the highest in women between the ages of 50 and 54 than they have been since 1980. And that's the same in the US, in Australia as it is, well, in the US, but also in the UK as well. And about one in six women we see in our clinic have suicidal thoughts, because the role of those hormones in our brain is not insignificant. Like I said at the start, they're made in our brain, but actually they affect every single cell in our brain, and low mood, anxiety, you know, deep, dark thoughts are very, very common in so many women.
1: Hello, says my text writer. If I'm on an estrogen patch and progesterone through a marina, should I test for testosterone? My doc says the HRT helps my osteoarthritic inflammation. What do you think?
0: So testosterone, we can measure levels. It's only a guide. Everything we do in medicine is a guide when we do a blood test, but it can be useful. The marina coil contains a synthetic progesterone, so it's not the same as natural progesterone. So sometimes we give natural progesterone as well for women who have a marina coil, because progesterone is a very important hormone in the brain. A lot of people find they sleep better, they're calmer, they have less stress in their bodies when they have progesterone as well. So thinking about the balance of all three hormones is really important.
1: Mm. Mm. Okay, 1-300-800-222 is the number. Quite a few women texting in saying, I'm 65, says one of my texters. Is this too late to start HRT?
0: So no one's too old or no one's too young to have hormones. When we talk about the natural body identical hormones, which are the same chemical structure as our own hormones, in the past, they used to worry about women over the age of 60 because of this WHI, the Women's Health Initiative study, because it showed that women who were older starting hormones had cardiovascular risks, their heart disease risks. But actually, we're not prescribing those hormones. Our cells are regenerating, growing, developing all the time. And so actually, our cells and our body respond the same way to hormones, whether we're 25 or 85. And we know also that HRT is licensed to prevent osteoporosis, which affects around 1 in 2 menopausal women. So actually, a lot of women still benefit from taking hormones when they're older. We see quite a lot of women in the clinic who are mothers of our patients say, look, I've missed out on hormones for 20, 30 years. Can I try them? And when they go on them, they often find their joint pain improves, their sleep improves, their mobility improves, their cognition improves. So taking hormones is a choice, but trying them for a few months to see if they help is certainly worthwhile for a lot of women.
1: Mm. All righty. Pamela and Paige in the ACT is on the line. Hi, Pamela.
2: Good afternoon. Good evening. Sorry. Yes, I had a question.
1: Mm-hmm.
2: I'm 84.
1: Right.
2: And I had a terrible menopause, and I was put on hormone patches.
1: Mm-hmm.
2: And I tried to reduce them after a while. It didn't work. And I actually went to a menopause clinic in Canberra, and I went to see them. And they said, no, there's a very small percentage of women just have to stay on it forever.
1: Okay, yeah. I mean, Louise, is there any reason why she shouldn't?
0: There's absolutely

0: reason why people need to reduce their dose or come off for hormones as they get older because of the beneficial effects they have to future health. In the same way, if someone had an underactive thyroid gland, you wouldn't tell them to stop or reduce at a certain age because the hormones have these beneficial effects to future health. So there's lots of people now, you know, and taking hormones is a choice, but there's no reason to stop them at a certain age. So you can be reassured that you can take them forever.
1: Yeah, because there was no way I can get off them because the reaction in my body was so dreadful.
2: Yeah, well,
0: Well, you shouldn't have to.
2: And there's no reason why you should get off them, Pamela. So no, according to Louise, Dr. Louise. All right, 1-300-800-222 lines are free. Karen in South Brisbane. Hi, Karen.
3: Oh, hi. How are you guys?
2: Well, thank you.
3: That's lovely to hear. Much to the jealousy of one of my sisters and a lot of my friends, never had any menopausal symptoms ever. And I'm feeling that I am one of the very few. I'm just wondering what your guests might have to say about that. I had a friend who had to walk around with a fan all the time because she had the hot cold flush thing going on and various other things. But I've never had any of that.
0: So people really vary when they don't have hormones in their body. Some people hardly have any symptoms. Some people I've seen have had symptoms for 20, 30 years. Sometimes people have a few symptoms and then they change with time. But this is where thinking about hormones, you know, we prescribe them for two reasons. One is to help people feel better who have symptoms, but the other is to improve future health. And I sometimes compare it with raised blood pressure. Most people who have hypertension, we don't have symptoms, but we treat it to reduce risk of cardiovascular disease. So when we give hormones to women who are menopausal, we know that it reduces risk of all inflammatory conditions, including cardiovascular disease, but also diabetes, dementia, osteoporosis, even Parkinson's disease, multiple sclerosis, autoimmune diseases are all related to inflammation. So it's looking at, you know, this is a treatment that will help future health. So it's, again, it's a choice thing, but a lot of people say, do you know what? I'm really worried about my bones. Although I exercise and eat well, I would like to take hormones to reduce my incidence of osteoporosis, which is, again, a personal choice, but it's fine to do that.
3: Okay, so just taking a step back then. So I'm 62 on Friday. And as I say, I've had no symptoms whatsoever. I have a small amount of osteoarthritis throughout my body, but my doctors tend to like to put that down to what they like to call wear and tear, which I like to call old age. I'm just trying to understand, would it be beneficial for me to have a hormonal
0: treatment?
3: Well,
0: like I say, that there are benefits for future health. One of the things that we think more and more about is about how women age, because most women now are living a lot longer than they ever did before. But sadly, the last 10 years of life is often in poor health. A lot of people have these inflammatory diseases. And like I say, we know they can be reduced with hormones. It doesn't mean that everybody who doesn't take hormones is going to have those diseases, but it's all a risk thing. And so also our hormones, all three of them, progesterone, estradiol and testosterone, are very anti-inflammatory in the joints. They help reduce inflammation in the joints. They help improve the function of the cartilage, the synovial fluid as well. So, and we know that people who are on hormones are less likely to have hip and knee replacements for osteoarthritis. So even just thinking about it to reduce inflammation in your joints is worthwhile.
2: Okay.
3: I am very active and I do a lot of exercise and I take fish oil.
0: Yeah, that's like I say, that will help. All of these things help, but you can't replace. The only way of replacing missing hormones is by having them prescribed to you.
2: All right, Karen, thank you.
3: It is something that I should look at. Sorry, I beg your pardon, Philip.
2: That's all right.
0: It's a totally personal choice, but the most important thing is having that information to decide. And then quite often with people, I'll say, well, why don't you try them for 3 to 6 months? And then you can review and see how you feel. And it's surprisingly how many people say, goodness, actually, I have less pain. I sleep better. I just feel a bit more motivated in myself.
3: Okay.
0: But you don't have to, lots of people think once they're on them, they have to stay on them forever. And of course you don't. You know, people can then decide, but you don't know what you're missing until you have it back sometimes.
3: I really appreciate your feedback. Thank you so very much.
2: Thanks,
0: thank you.
2: Thanks, Karen. Bye-bye. Well, 1-300-800-222 on the text line. After years of night sweats, crankiness, I'm on gel and tablets for 6 months. I feel fantastic, says my texter. This is a common enough response, isn't it? Therese from Murray Bridge says, I'm on Tibolone HRT and a Mirena IUD. Is this safe?
0: Well, it's probably okay, but Tibolone is a purely synthetic hormone. It's got something that's like estrogen, something that's like progesterone, something that's like testosterone. It's like a 3-in-1, but it's been associated with a higher risk of a stroke as well, actually. So we don't prescribe it. In the UK, it's actually dissuaded from prescribing because you just want the best if you can for your patients. So if I had a patient who was on Tibolone, then I would talk to them about changing to those three hormones, progesterone, estradiol, and testosterone.
2: Mm-hmm. Okay. Do you still have a period if you are on HRT, says my texter?
0: No. So there's two ways of taking the progesterone. You can take it for 2 out of 4 weeks, which we call cyclical. And in that way, people would still have periods. So when people have periods, we usually do that initially for the first 6 to 12 months. And then we change it so the progesterone is every evening. And then women usually stop their periods because the best part of menopause often is not having periods. So unless a woman really wants her periods, we usually give the hormones in the way that periods don't occur.
2: Okay. 1-300-800-222 is the number. Katie from Clunes. Hi, Katie.
4: Hi. I'm so excited. Sorry. I literally was about to go to bed and I was like, I'll just put the radio on. I can't believe Louise is on. So I listen to your podcast and your dedication and commitment to this is just absolutely brilliant. I really thank you for it.
0: Thank you.
4: I wanted to ask, so I'm 49. I'm on estradiol. It's helped a bit, but I've also got an autoimmune disease that my immune system attacks my myelin sheath, so I've got nerve pain all the time. But I've got epic pain in my hips and my thigh bone, and I'm just wondering if, like, I take anti-anxiety medication and I've also got a colleague that's in the same situation, is progesterone applicable if you've had a hysterectomy?
0: Yeah, absolutely. It's a great question. Thank you. So progesterone and testosterone actually both work on the myelin sheath. They both work in the nerve system and they also help with inflammation, reducing inflammation, helping with autoimmune diseases. So in my book, The Power of Hormones, I've written a big chapter about the brain and the nervous system and how those hormones work. And they work to build the myelin sheath, which is so important. So anything we can do to help. A lot of people think progesterone is just for the lining of the womb if someone's on estrogen, and of course it does help with that, but we have progesterone receptors on every single cell in our body, so it doesn't make sense to just think about progesterone for the womb. And a lot of people with autoimmune diseases especially really respond well to testosterone. There's a reason why women are more likely than men to have autoimmune diseases, and it's because we've got lower testosterone. And even if you look at multiple sclerosis, which is associated with this degradation of the myelin sheath, men with low testosterone are more likely to have multiple sclerosis as well. I mean, there's been very few studies because no one really does studies, but we find, you know, I've got a huge clinical practice and we find a lot of women, when they have especially testosterone and progesterone, their autoimmune diseases improve. We can de-prescribe some of the other medication with time as well.
4: Okay. And I asked my doctor about it this week. I said to her about testosterone. She said she's tried it on a number of women and it hasn't worked very well. So I didn't actually say to her, what's the number?
0: Everyone's different. So with testosterone, there's a lot of information on my Balance app as well. But often what we do is we do a level. If it's low and people have symptoms suggestive of testosterone deficiency, we prescribe it. But then on review, we make sure that the levels have come up, that people feel better, because sometimes people need a different dose or a different preparation. So it's not as easy as just trying it. And if it doesn't help, stop, because it might be that that person isn't absorbing. If they use the gel, for example, and it's floating off their skin, it might not help because it's not being absorbed, rather than it's, you know, it's not the testosterone that's helping.
4: Thank you so much. You're a legend.
0: Thank you.
2: Katie, bye-bye. Yes. Karen from Wagga Wagga. G'day, Karen.
5: Yes, hi. Thanks for taking my call.
2: Pleasure.
5: Really appreciating the segment. Thank you both very much. My situation is I had an ablation when I was in my 40s and my period stopped. When I was in my early 50s, I basically thought that I had a brain tumour or something like that because my memory was terrible. Mm. Like really, I couldn't remember people's names and I'd been to their houses and I was very concerned and I went and saw my GP who was fantastic and he prescribed me an oral HRT and it pretty much cured me straight away. And I was very happy on it until he retired. And then I got another GP and he was quite insistent that I stop taking the HRT for those reasons that you were talking about earlier about the previous study and and the supposed risks. Anyway, I stopped for a while. I lost my memory again, so I went back on it for a while. And then I went to another GP, a female GP this time, and she also expressed her concerns about me continuing to use it. And by that time, I think I'd been on for about 6 years. I've been HRT-free now for probably 4 or 5 years, but I would be quite happy to go back on it because I have got those aches and pains and I don't think that I'm at my best, but I'm not sure whether I'm able to because it was mentioned to me that it's too late now, that once I've been on it, I can't go back on.
0: So, it's great you've mentioned this, but like I said earlier, you're certainly, it's not too late and you've just been given wrong information by doctors, sadly, who are confused between natural hormones and synthetic hormones. And, you know, having hormones, like I say, is a choice, but there aren't the risks associated with it than the synthetic hormones. And there are many benefits for symptom control, but future health as well. And on the Balance app, we've got a whole series of navigating no, we've called it. So trying to help women who have been told no from their doctors and giving them evidence and questions to ask your doctors. Because what surprises and horrifies me as a doctor is that so many women are being freely prescribed antidepressants, which we know have risks of osteoporosis, dementia, bleeding, and people are given them without any questions asked, whereas they ask for hormones and it's like it's the worst thing ever that you could have asked for. We have shared decision-making guidelines as doctors as well, and we're supposed to listen to our patients and, you know, share the decision-making with them, both the decisions regarding taking or not taking treatments. And so if a woman really wants a treatment, there has to be a big reason for us to say no. And for most cases, when women are told no to HRT, it's due to unfounded fears and misinformation and inadequate education by the GPs. So I think it's time, really, that as women, we should challenge our doctors a bit more and say, could you explain to me exactly why you're refusing to give me an evidence-based, safe, body-identical hormone?
2: Yeah. Mm. Yep.
5: So, Mark, just quickly, I can go back to the GP and say, you know, I had success previously. Is there an option or a pathway for me
2: to get back on it?
5: Yeah.
0: Yeah, absolutely. I mean, I think it's really important. You know, I'm a menopausal woman and I hopefully will live for many years, but I want to be able to choose hormones if that's what I want. And if we can't get what we want from the first doctor, we have to go and see someone else because it's our future health as well that's really important here. Mm.
2: Good luck.
5: Thank you.
2: Good luck, Karen. Thank you. Good luck in getting another doctor, actually, because I've run into this issue a few times on the program when we have discussed it, Louise, and, you know, I don't know why it's persistent, but it does persist. I mean, you've got, unfortunately, a number of GPs who simply haven't been doing the reading, have they?
0: Yeah, and it's got worse, and that's why I wish somehow I'd written this book 10 years ago because, as you see, it's got 30 pages of reference. It's very, very heavily referenced with data that we've known for many decades, actually, and it's just been ignored, and partly we've got pharmaceutical companies that are marketing drugs in a bigger way to doctors as well, which doesn't really help. But, you know, in medicine, I was always taught treat the underlying cause. You know, if someone's got low vitamin D making them tired, there's no point talking to them about iron. It's the same way with this. If someone's got symptoms affecting them that are due to their low hormones, let's think about hormones first because, you know, I've prescribed hundreds of medications as a doctor for the last 31 years, but the safest medication I've ever prescribed are the three hormones, progesterone, estradiol, testosterone. And it's transformational, you know, to run a clinic where people not only feel better, but they actually are improving their future health. I just don't know why these other doctors don't want to do the same. It seems scandalous almost that it's 2026 and so few women in your country, my country, are able to access evidence-based hormone treatment when they want it.
2: Mm.

0: go back to your doctor and ask and insist. Is that your advice?
1: Yeah. Absolutely. But I would ask in a nice way. You know, I've struggled for many years to receive hormones myself, even though I'm a hormone specialist. But you want to challenge a bit and say, look, could you just write down for me the reasons that you're refusing? Can you share me the evidence when natural hormones are dangerous? Because I want to read them. And you'll find the doctor hard to be able to produce that.
0: 1-300-800-222 is the number. Rose in Marion. G'day, Rose.
2: Hello. Yes, I was just wanting to comment about I use Overston cream because I'm 83 and I've been using it for 3 years and I find it's really good for me to keep everything working properly down below. Hello?
0: Yes. Yeah, no, we're here, Rose. Yeah, yeah.
2: And just people I talk to are surprised that doctors don't prescribe this cream for post-menstrual women to keep them going, you know, good with the hormone.
1: Yeah, it's really good that you've mentioned this because this is a local estrogen cream, so it's very low dose and it's used vaginally, but it can transform women with symptoms of vaginal dryness, soreness, irritation, but also urinary tract infections, urinary tract symptoms like incontinence, pelvic floor problems, and it's can be so makes such a difference. We know the majority of women have symptoms affecting their genitourinary system, yet only less than 10% of women are prescribed this. It can be given to any woman of any age, including women who've had breast cancer. And it should be really an opt-out of treatment rather than an opt-in. And it can be used with HRT as well. So it's really important that doctors think about it more and women ask about it more as well.
0: Yep. Thank you, Rose. Yes, my texter says, my daughter's been told by her doctor, female, that she's got anxiety. This is what women are, this is what women are facing. You know, my texter says, I was refused by the endocrinologist when I asked at $350 an appointment. Yeah. Lewis has texted in with a question about PCOS. This is polycystic ovarian syndrome, isn't it? Look, he was just saying, look, you know, we've read a lot about it, but doesn't seem to be a path forward for us.
1: No, and it's just been renamed actually PMOS, which is polycystic multi-endocrine ovarian syndrome. It's just another label for women. It shows that there's lots of hormones involved, but it's not just our ovaries, actually. What they've done is said it's not related to cysts, which is fine, but we see a lot of women with PCOS or PMOS in the clinic. A lot of these women have low estradiol, low progesterone, sometimes low testosterone. Testosterone's always been blamed with PCOS, but it's actually not. Testosterone's a good hormone. So a lot of women who have symptoms, they're the same symptoms as those with any hormonal change or hormone deficiency. So we often give them back natural estradiol, natural progesterone, and they feel so much better and their metabolism improves as well because so often they're given synthetic hormones. And the synthetic hormones, like I said earlier in the program, they don't work the same as natural hormones, but they also block our own hormones working. So they actually give us more of a sort of chemical menopause and they will negatively affect inflammation, negatively affect our metabolic pathways in our body as well. So if anyone's had PCOS, you should be thinking about natural hormones, not synthetic hormones. And there's a lot of information on my Balance app about this as well.
0: Okay. Belina from Bury. Hello, Belina. Hi, Belina.
3: Oh, hi, Belinda it is.
0: Oh, Belinda. Sorry, you've come up. Yes. see, computer says no, Belinda. Belinda, sorry.
3: I understand that.
0: Sorry. My apologies. Well, now I'm apologising for the computer. Stupid thing. Hang on. God, it's going to be giving it a thump.
3: Good hard work.
0: Yep.
3: Yes, look, I'm currently at the tail end of treatment for breast cancer. I've had surgery, chemotherapy, radiotherapy, and I have a hormone negative breast cancer, HER2 positive, but I've been told I can't go back on HRT. What's your thought there?
1: So it's great that you brought this up and it's a very common question. So even for women who've had estrogen receptor positive breast cancer, they've often told you can't have hormones. So that's like saying you can't have a treatment that's going to help you feel better and improve your future health because you've had breast cancer. What we know is that women who've had an estrogen receptor negative breast cancer usually can safely take hormones because it's not going to make any difference if they

0: there is any cancer around because it's estrogen receptor negative. But even estrogen receptor positive cancer, just for other listeners, is that we've got no evidence at all that the natural body identical estradiol, progesterone or testosterone can worsen outcome for women who've had breast cancer in the past if it's prescribed to them. And we've just published some data actually giving progesterone with vaginal hormones, so not estradiol, for women who've had breast cancer, and many of their symptoms improve. And there is other data that show that outcome from breast cancer can improve if people are given testosterone. So it's not just one hormone, it's thinking about the other hormones as well. And thinking about future quality of life. Some women say to me in my clinic, I would go through breast cancer again and the treatments again if it meant that I had my quality of life. And a lot of women are more worried about their heart disease risk, their bone health, than they are about breast cancer. So it's about individualization of care. And when I speak to many oncologists, they actually tell me they don't know the difference between synthetic and natural hormones. They know very little about testosterone. And they said, some of them, a professor said to me a couple of weeks ago, Louise, it's just easier to say no to these women because I'm just a bit scared of hormones. Well, that's not good enough for women who are suffering day in, day out. So it's seeing someone who really understands hormones.
1: Okay.
2: Okay, thank you.
1: Thanks, Belinda. Marie from Hawthorne. Hi, Marie. Hi, Marie. Yes. Yeah, hi.
3: Yeah, hey. I had a stroke when I was 38 and it destroyed my entire hormonal system. Now, since then, I have been deficient, I would say, in testosterone, definitely estrogen, because I went into menopause about 2 years later. But my question is, I mean, everybody's saying, oh, yes, well, I've complained about anorgasmia. And everybody's saying, oh, yes, well, you're menopausal, or, you know, this sort of thing. I can't believe that that's the actual reason. And is there anything I can take?
0: So you can, I mean, people that have had strokes can still safely have hormones. And the first thing actually that the brain does if we have a stroke or a head injury is to produce progesterone, because it's very repairing on the brain tissue. So balancing all three hormones will help the brain, but they can help with other symptoms as well too, of course.
3: Oh, wow. I didn't know that.
1: Okay. All right, Marie. Thank you. 1-300-222 is the number. Kaz from Lilydale says, yes, Phil, my teenage daughter was having trouble with her menstrual cycle. A female doctor told her it was all in her head.
0: Do you know, there's a whole chapter I've written called Listening to Women, which I recommend everyone reads that first in the book, actually, because I've been quite open about my own experience. Just, you know, my middle daughter had sepsis and she wasn't listened to, and I had to really force her to be kept in the hospital and probably saved her life that night, but other family members have not been listened to. I think the biggest problem with health of women, and I say that rather than women's health, because it means we're thinking about the whole body, is that women are not listened to and believed. And as a doctor, it really saddens me. I don't always have the answers for my patients, but I 100% believe them. So when women are turned away because it's all in our heads, why would we do that as women? It does not make sense. And I that's what I feel the most saddest about. And that's why I'm don't want to give up my work, because those stories keep coming of women not being believed, and it's wrong.
1: Well, there's a long cultural history of this, Louise.
0: Yes, I know.
1: I know you know.
0: But
1: this.
0: We need to change it.
1: Yeah, I know. Well, hear to that. Hear to that. I'm speaking with Dr. Louise Newson. Louise is a GP, menopause specialist, and author of The Power of Hormones. Look it up. She's an advocate for natural hormones as opposed to synthetic ones. Quite a few texts are still again saying, yeah, but how do you know whether you're having natural or synthetic ones?
0: So that's a really good question. It's a bit like, you know, when you look at food labelling, you look at the ingredients. So if anyone's on hormones, look at the ingredients. If the estrogen contains estradiol, then it's fine. It's the natural body identical estrogen. If the progesterone contains progesterone, then that's fine. If it contains something like norethisterone or other types of, you know, just something that isn't progesterone, then it's not progesterone. And then the testosterone, usually that is body identical if it's the cream or the gel. I mean, over in Australia, you've got Androfem, which is the female testosterone cream, and that is purely body identical.
1: Yeah, 1-300-800-222 is the number. Gee whiz, time is racing on. Kelly from Bridgetown in WA wants to ask about Livial. Hi, Kelly.
4: Hi. Look, I don't really want to ask about Libby, or I know about Libby. It was more just I had to answer a question to get through.
1: Oh.
4: I just want to say
1: sorry, Kelly.
4: Happy I am. How happy I am that I just happened to have been driving tonight to hear this conversation, which is so overdue. I'm a 61-year-old woman who had a hysterectomy at 48, retained my ovaries, was put on Livial by a 79-year-old Sri Lankan doctor who did not talk to me about anything other than what would be good for my brain, what would be good for my bones, what would be good for my long-term health, and that I should remain on it until I die, and that this would be good for my sex life, this would just be good for everything. And I was in that, you know, I was obviously being raised in that generation where hormones were like a bit, this is okay, this is a really interesting conversation he's having with me. But he, I took it, I then did my own research, and I just thought, wow, have we been sold short around, like we have so many women that I know who have not, are too scared to take hormones, don't understand the benefits of it, and won't challenge their doctor or be proactive in the relationship with their doctor. So now, unfortunately, that doctor has now retired and gone back to Sri Lanka. But the first thing that I have said to my new doctor was, I want to be a decision maker for my health as well. I'm not going to just take direction from you. Are you okay about that? And so this is a partnership. And if he had battered back at me for that, I wouldn't have continued to see him. So I just think we need to be so proactive in our relationships with our doctors and be prepared to, you know, get up and walk out and find the person that works, that's prepared to work with you. I just, as I said, I will be taking Livial till I die. And now I'm seeing the benefits. I see the benefits in myself when I come alongside other women of a similar age around just how my skin looks, my aches and pains, the fact that my brain is still, you know, I feel great. And that's got to be, but it's got to be, part of that would be taking hormones.
1: Good on you, Kelly. I'm not trying to get rid of you. I just have to go to a news break. We have to go to a news break.
4: Good on you.
1: No worries. Thank you.
4: Appreciate it.
1: Thank you. Yeah, and there's a lot of stories where that came from too. My guest has been Dr. Louise Newson. Her book is The Power of Hormones. Look her up and as she said, get active and learn. Louise, terrific to have your time. Thank you.
0: Thank you so much for your time and inviting me.
1: Good on you. Dr. Louise Newson. News breakdown straight after the news.
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6: ABC News with David Rowlands. Australia's Fuel Task Force Coordinator says supply remains secure for at least the next month. The Prime Minister has convened the fifth National Cabinet on fuel security since the war in Iran began in late February. The task force's Anthea Harris has told Senate estimates the nation remains at stage two of the fuel security plan, with no imminent plan to progress to stage three, which would be triggered in the event of ongoing supply disruptions.
7: The outlook again remains secure for certainly the next 4 to 6 weeks outlook, and so that's not, moving levels is not something that we're actively contemplating at this time.
6: The resignation of the National Anti-Corruption Commission head has triggered a mixed reaction in Parliament House. Political reporter Lexi Junowick has more.
8: 3 years into his five-year term, Paul Brereton has resigned as the Anti-Corruption Agency's inaugural commissioner amid pressure over his ongoing defence connections while serving in the role. Mr. Brereton denies any suggestion of impropriety

0: Righty. The Greens say Mr Brereton's decision is a step towards rebuilding trust in the NAC, while Senator David Pocock says there have been too many perceived conflicts of interest. Attorney General Michelle Rowland has thanked Mr Brereton for his leadership, service and contributions to the NAC. Mr Brereton will still make his first appearance at Senate estimates tomorrow as planned.
1: AFL champion Neil Danaher's former players are remembering him as an inspiring coach and tireless campaigner against motor neuron disease. Danaher died after a 13-year battle with the illness, aged 65. Melbourne Demons legend David Neitz, who captained the club under Danaher in the early 2000s, says his tough but emphatic style of coaching demanded the respect of his players.
2: He's very honest. You knew where you stood with Neil. He's a brilliant coach, brilliant tactician, and a really fine educator.
1: A senior Australian Federal Police figure has told the Royal Commission there were concerns with the wider police force that anti-Semitism could escalate to terrorist attacks in Australia after October 7, 2023. AFP Assistant Commissioner Stephen Nutt says his organisation set up a dedicated operation to monitor the domestic impacts of the Hamas attacks on October 7 and the conflict with Israel that ensued. The national terrorism threat level was raised from possible to probable in August 2024. Assistant Commissioner Nutt has told the Commission as acts of anti-Semitism, vandalism increased in the following months, there were growing fears about the security environment in Australia.
3: It's all part of potentially religiously motivated violent extremism, ideologically motivated violent extremism, and also politically motivated violent extremism, because there's crossover with all those. So there was absolutely a concern that the anti-Semitism could escalate to actually terrorist acts.
1: Victoria's Coroner's Court has heard that Desi Freeman emerged from his shipping container hideout armed with a gun that he'd stolen from an officer that he killed 7 months earlier. Ashley Aldridge has the story.
4: The court heard after hours of negotiations with Special Operations Group officers at a Tholagalong property on March 30, Freeman refused to surrender. A tactical commander then approved the deployment of gas into the container using a mechanism attached to a heavily armoured Bearcat vehicle. The court heard Freeman emerged about 2 minutes later carrying a green bag. After walking away from the vehicle, Freeman allegedly saw a second arrest team and fired a single round from a black handgun toward police. 8 officers returned fire, killing him at the scene. The details were revealed during a directions hearing this afternoon.
1: A fatal weekend shark attack in far north Queensland has prompted fresh calls for better shark management in the region. Nadal Mustafa reports.
5: 39-year-old Michael Jens was spearfishing from a private boat at Kennedy Shoal, 160 kilometres south of Cairns, when he was attacked at about midday yesterday. He was pulled from the water with a serious head wound but couldn't be saved. It's unclear what species of shark was involved. The Department of Environment and Science is investigating. The attack has reignited debate about shark management in far north waters, with some local fishers arguing more needs to be done to reduce the risk of dangerous encounters, especially with bull sharks.
1: That brings up to date with the latest ABC news from Australia and around the world. We'll have more in 1 hour's time.
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2: Yes, well, hello and how are you? Philip Clark with you on ABC Radio. This is Nightlife. It's Monday. It's the 25th of May. It's the second hour of the program, 6 past 11, 6 past 9 in WA. Hello, everyone. South Australia and the Territory,

0: 24 to 11. We're right through the Pacific as well, courtesy of Radio Australia. So, hi to everyone. We're all around the way around the world. Nightlife, isn't it? On the net and everywhere else, and also on your podcast listening habit too, because you can grab our podcasts easily just by grabbing the ABC Listen app. Just put Nightlife into the search bar, and away you go. You can also grab them off our website too, by the way, abc.net.au/nightlife. That discussion with Dr. Louise Newson, I'll put up as a podcast. We'll do that later on tonight once we have sorted things for tonight. It'll be there from tomorrow. If you'd like to listen back to it or send it on to someone as well, I hope you found it useful. A lot of text traffic, and I'm sorry we couldn't answer everyone's question, but there was a lot of interest in what Dr. Newson had to say. I suppose the takeaway from it is, you know, take it up to your doctor and ask for reasons and explanations, and if it's not satisfactory, then get a second opinion, would be, I think, what Dr. Newson is saying. 1-300-800-222 is the number. Coming up in this hour, Emily Barrett will lead the Nightlife News breakdown for us. Whole lot of hullabaloo, isn't there, about whether or not there should be a new independence party, as I think the coalition side of politics is in panic mode about poll story that was published in the weekend by Redbridge, which seemed to indicate that the coalition would be wiped out at the next election, pretty much, with One Nation holding 53 seats in the parliament, if that were translated, which of course is a big step. Belinda Smith's going to chat with us about science stories this evening too. What's a genuine dingo? She's taking it on, not me. And why did the pyramid still stand up after all these years? It's got to do with seismic vibrations, apparently, or may have. So we'll look at that too. All right, plenty on. Let's kick it off with a Nightlife News Breakdown.
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0: Time for Nightlife News Breakdown. Might Australia have another political party soon? Several independents, grouped under the Teal moniker, say they're opening to forming a new political party to counter the rise of One Nation and offer an alternative to major party politics. The cat seemed to get out of the bag a bit on the weekend with Senator David Pocock talking on the ABC's Insiders about the speculation going and that he was interested to talk. The speculation comes as one opinion poll over the weekend indicated One Nation could win up to 53 seats in the lower house if an election was held today, putting the minor far-right party as the main opposition to Labor. This was a Redbridge poll with Cos Samaras authoring this. Several independents, such as ACT Senator David Pocock and Sydney MP Zali Stegall and Allegra Spender, say, yeah, we've been discussing the prospect of forming a new progressive party. Zali Stegall says her motivation for entertaining the idea was,
2: there's an inability from Labor to do the things people want to see: tax on gas exports, truth in political advertising, gambling advertising reform. And on the other side, you have the coalition lurching to the right. They've now put Tony Abbott back in charge, and you see the rise of One Nation.
0: Well, the Teals Party concept has been endorsed by former Liberal Prime Minister Malcolm Turnbull, although he says, I'm not involved.
3: At the moment, there's only one major party that you could describe as a centre party, which is the Labor Party. And I think there is a vacuum for an alternative centre party. Now, the Teals would be obvious people to be part of that or to do that, and I've talked to them about that publicly.
0: Well, the coalition leader Angus Taylor, though, says his Liberal and Nationals team is the only viable alternative government, and he didn't seem to appreciate the opposition's grass being potentially cut.
4: We are the one party or coalition that is fighting the Labor Party every day. If people want to support a party or coalition that fights the Labor Party, support the Liberal and National parties, because that's our fight.
0: Well, joining us tonight for Nightlife News Breakdown is Emily Barrett, Managing Editor of the Saturday Paper. Emily, good evening to you. Welcome back to Nightlife.
5: Good evening, Phil. Thanks for having me.
0: Great to have you with us too. Interested to get your views on all this. This Cos Samaras and his Redbridge poll have certainly turned things upside down, haven't they? How likely do you reckon this idea is? Or is it just a publicity stunt to draw attention to alternative views to One Nation? I mean, the idea of the Independent Deals Party.
5: Yeah, look, it's unlikely to be a publicity stunt in a way. I mean, I know we've seen a lot of fairly heated

0: results, comments coming out of that polling, because it was pretty stunning. But, you know, the notion of a party is pretty damaging, really, to the basic principle of the, you know, as you say, the so-called teals. I mean, they reject even that kind of collective noun, right? So, you know, it's that grassroots connection to their respective communities that they've kind of campaigned on, that they've made, you know, that they've had some electoral success on. So, you know, the progressives that took that the seats from the coalition in 2022 don't even like to say that they're coordinating their policy stances particularly. So it's hard to see how a party like that would work without being seen as compromising that independence and their basic values. So, but the thing that most of them have in common, obviously, is that Climate 200 financing. And that's, even that, you know, it's become something of a liability for them in terms of voter perceptions. You see how that worked for Michelle Millsap and Farah when she was painted with that same brush of being a teal, which she rejected really pretty firmly. But it's, the idea has one really compelling advantage, and that's that it came about from this concern about the electoral reforms that Labor has passed with the help of the coalition. That was about a year ago, actually over a year ago. And they're supposed to come into effect, I think, now on January 1st. And that means that, you know, it limits the amounts that candidates can spend per seat and the amount that they can accept in donations. So that, you know, that overwhelmingly, and I think Zali Steggall was one of the most sort of at the forefront of this debate at the time, benefits the incumbents who already have that name recognition, and it definitely benefits the political parties over the independents.
1: Exactly. I mean, I think that may be, in fact, one of the key motivations here, isn't it? Because the independents on their own probably realise we're going to be disadvantaged by this legislation unless we can take advantage of it. And I'm certain at the time that the government pushed this reform through, they were thinking of perhaps trying to stifle the Teals.
0: Well,
1: they weren't thinking of benefiting One Nation, which they have.
0: Right, exactly. And you remember those very heated exchanges, I think it was Zali Steggall and Don Farrell, when they refused to put it to a parliamentary inquiry. So, you know, there's been a lot of speculation about the future of the Liberal Party's moderates. And we know, you know, obviously it's an endangered species, but, you know, would they fare better in a party that reflected more of the concerns of the conservative electorate that's now kind of turned off by their move to scrap the net zero targets and the hardline stance on immigration? And, you know, this is where we see Malcolm Turnbull and his comments about having been involved fairly early on, even for quite a long time, in talks like this. But, you know, it's really questionable whether his influence is going to win voters over either. So it's an interesting one to watch, but it could very well see the wheels fall off it pretty quickly.
1: Yeah. Not everyone's on board. I mean, some of the independents say, no, not for us. Kate Chaney, Monique Ryan have ruled themselves out. There's Monique Ryan in Toorak, of course, in Melbourne.
0: Based
1: on Toorak. Yeah. Four other independents in the House of Reps too. One of them, Helen Haynes, says she wants to remain a community independent.
2: I mean, let a thousand blossoms bloom. If people want to talk about forming more formal allegiances through a party, you know, go your hardest. So, you know, there's a lot of speculation about this this week. It's not something for me, but it may be something for other people.
1: Yes, Helen Haynes, of course, is a member for Indi, where there's a very strong tradition of this community independence movement, which I think would harm her, I think, if she was seen to be a member of a party, I guess she's thinking. Yeah, it's interesting, isn't it? But if they are going to do it, they're going to have to move pretty quickly, you would think. Look, the talk of marshalling of independents to counter the threat of One Nation is continuing. You know, the Albanese government's also taking Pauline Hanson's party seriously. In the Saturday paper on the weekend, Karen Barlow, your chief political correspondent, spoke to insiders in Labor ranks and concluded that 2 years out from the next federal election, the Labor Party is effectively in campaign mode, ramping up a new strategy to repel One Nation. It's an acknowledgement, isn't it, Emily, that the far-right party is basically now, it's all but official opposition.
0: Oh, yeah. And this is why this polling that came out has been so interesting, because it does really confirm that. I think Cos Morris has been saying that quite a bit, actually, over the last couple of days. But Karen Barlow, she spoke to some very well-placed sources in Labor. And, you know, for a party that's presiding over 94 seats, they're not taking anything for granted. It seems as if, you know, none of them they're treating as safe, apparently. They've seen seats like, you know, you look at the South Australian election where they suffered in seats like Elizabeth, you know, double-digit swings to One Nation. So strategists told Karen that the electoral landscape is volatile, that the polls have shifted so much in the year since the last election that they're taking the challenge very, very

0: seriously. So it looks like 2028, I mean, they are effectively in campaign mode. They're working out their messaging, they're honing it, you know, what's going to work best. Looks like they're focusing on, I mean, if you look at the polls, we've got places like Hunter, which is a mining region, obviously, where it's really important to try and recapture and maintain the votes of people who are, have been traditional Labor supporters. Robertson and Patterson in New South Wales and Bendigo and Hawke in Victoria, some that have been sort of highlighted. Oxley and Blair in Queensland and Hasluck in Western Australia. So it's the kind of interesting thing that came out of Karen's reporting as well was that there was one cabinet minister who was saying that they actually quite liked the framing of a three-way coalition between the Liberals, Nationals and One Nation because they believe that could actually help them secure more seats. you know, they could actually take electorates, you know, like Barawa and I think that's Julian Lisa's seat and Mitchell from Alex Hawke, from those sort of remaining Liberal electorates that that are kind of hanging in there.
1: Yeah, of course. And, you know, just back on the coalition for a second. I mean, the polling, the Redbridge polling also indicated that Angus Taylor in Hume, for example, would lose his seat.
0: And Andrew Hastie.
1: But they may well lose their seats on the basis of this preference issue, which the coalition don't seem to have worked out, that preferencing One Nation hurts them. It doesn't hurt Labor.
0: Absolutely. And they've seen this trial run several times, yeah. So it's not worked out for them any time, yeah.
1: No, it hasn't. All right, look, on tax and the NDIS, the government's tax legislation package is going to be introduced to the Parliament later this week. The government want to get this through quickly, don't they? I mean, I presume it will pass the lower house because it's got, well, it doesn't need any support, does it, with Labor's thumping majority.
0: Yeah, exactly.
1: Labor's bill will include changes to the capital gains tax and negative gearing, along with this $250 tax offset for workers and a $1,000 instant tax deduction for work-related expenses. Now, combining all these reforms into one bill creates a wedge for the coalition, which supports the tax cut for workers but opposes the changes to CGT and negative gearing. In the fiery question time today, Prime Minister Albanese emphasised that the reforms are necessary and will particularly benefit young Australians.
2: It's a reform that is necessary because, as it was called for by your shadow treasurer, young people are, to use the words of the shadow treasurer, getting screwed by the system. That is what he has said.
1: Yes, opposition leader Angus Taylor says he's prepared to block the reforms unless Labor agrees to an inquiry.
3: These toxic taxes of Labor's don't need a carve-out, they need an axe. And that's why we will do whatever we have to do to axe this tax. We will fight it all the way through the Parliament, and if it gets through the Parliament, then we will repeal it.
1: Is Labor going to succeed with this idea of wedging them on this, saying, well, we put a tax bill up for a tax cut and you voted against it?
0: Well, it's going to have to be some fairly clever horse trading if they do want to try and stop it because, you know, the Greens will likely support the bill. I mean, they may push it to an inquiry first, but it just kind of leaves the coalition insisting that they'll repeal it if ever they do win government. So, you know, it's looking to be, or Labor's looking to pass the bill in full by July 2nd, which is pretty quick. And as you say, you know, it's a wedge for the coalition. In any case, they've joined the policies of the tax cuts to the controversial reforms, you know, the negative gearing CGT. So, you know, it's really just basically there are other things that Albanese and Chalmers are doing to erode opposition to the bill in any case, because they signalled today basically that exemptions from the CGT changes would likely affect businesses beyond just this tech startup sector that they were. Because they had heard some quite significant feedback from other business sectors as well as from their own backbenchers. So they're already working out ways to sweeten the budget reforms, and it looks as if they it's going to be hard to see where they get much opposition.
1: Yeah, Emily Barrett's with us, managing editor of the Saturday paper, leading the news breakdown for us. That's right. The government seemed to be pretty determined to forge ahead with this, and maybe, as you say, offer some small carve-outs here and there. I guess by the time of the next election, we'll have had a year of these tax changes and see what happens.
0: Yeah, exactly. Well, there's a lot of. I mean, look, we've had a striking response to the budget so far. We've seen some pretty breathless reporting going on everywhere. It's interesting how the scare campaigns are mounted and kind of prosecuted all over the place already again. But there's also been some

0: some reporting to say that, you know, the kinds of incentives, reforms that are targeting incentives have actually started to become effective in terms of affordability. We've already seen some changes in Victoria where some of the incentives that were allegedly holding back supply that were favouring investors have actually started to help house price gains in Victoria slow. And obviously we're seeing, you know, as the interest rate hikes come through, there's already a shift in demand there.
1: Mm. Yep. All right. Now, Emma, what's going on with the National Anti-Corruption Commission? Now, in the eyes of many people in the public, this has been less than spectacular. Some would say it's a fizzer. And now the head of the NACC, who was a well-respected former judge and military officer, Paul Brereton, has resigned suddenly 3 years into his term. Attorney General Michelle Rowlands issued a terse public statement confirming the resignation of Paul Brereton, who is, as I say, he's a respected former judge and military officer and so on. He's been under pressure over his ongoing defence connections while serving as commissioner. Mm. Did anyone see this coming, and what do we think about it?
0: Well, he makes the point himself that it's become a distraction. You know, all of the focus on alleged misconduct, some of which has been upheld in some ways by Gail Furness, the inspector of the NAC, you know, was distracting from his role, and his role is an important one. I mean, it's kind of understating it in the extreme to say to have these kinds of things hanging over the head of the, you know, National Integrity Commissioner is not a good look. He's actually going to be, he resigns a day before he's supposed to be appearing before Senate Estimates, because he will front Senate Estimates tomorrow. He was set to be investigated over maladministration allegedly related to defence referrals. And we know that he failed to disclose his consultancy work for the ADF after he took up his NAC role. He failed to disclose it to the government and to the NAC itself. So, there was also, early on in his tenure, there was a perception of bias in his staffing as a commissioner in one count, which led to the resignation of an officer on the commission who'd raised concerns about integrity issues under his leadership pretty early on. And it was pretty obviously the most difficult period in dealing with the NAC's, you know, role and integrity issues in and of itself was for the victims of the Robodebt scandal, because it was his decision not to prosecute any of the six people that the Royal Commission referred to the NAC for their role in that scheme that really ended up drawing attention. Yeah. Royal Commissioner, you know, Catherine Holmes, as the Royal Commissioner, got an extension on the findings of the Royal Commission so that the NAC would be operational and able to take corruption referrals. And we found later that, you know, the NAC regulator, Gail Furness, again, she later found that he had engaged in misconduct from mismanaging a conflict of interest. So these are things that have, on a number of different levels, raised concerns and questions about how the NAC is being led. And it's really seems as if it's reached a point where it's untenable. Mm. The deputy commissioner has also left, so they've got a lot of work to do to reinstate the trust in the commission.
1: I mean, you, judgments as to whether it's been worth it are real, aren't they? I mean, it hasn't even had one public hearing, for example, which I think a lot of people would want to have seen.
0: Well,
1: by now,
0: exactly. By now. I mean, I think this is one of the criticisms that's come up fairly regularly about the NAC, is that you do want more transparency.
1: Yeah.
0: If it's to be fulfilling its role as sort of a protector of the people in a way, there's been, first of all, that failure to prosecute anyone over the Robodebt scheme was a real
1: just
0: disappointment, I think,
1: lost public trust completely, I think. Yeah.
0: Exactly. That was supposed to be, I think, because it was such a high profile role for the NAC to be undertaking. People thought that this was likely to, you know, bring some justice, I suppose. And, you know, there are regular NAC updates. It tells you, you know, I think the last one at the end of April was, you know, there are 29 preliminary investigations, 36 corruption investigations. You know, all of these things are kind of annotated, but there's not any real kind of understanding of how the process is being actually executed. So I think that's, you know, there's this kind of shadow over its function is, you know, I mean,

0: And it's got many seats in the Senate, which has an 8-year term to get rid of those senators. Call a double dissolution. Yes, you've got to be careful what you wish for, though. Calling a double dissolution does spell everybody, but you know what? It also lowers the number of votes you need to get elected too. So you can let in a lot of people that you didn't necessarily want to get elected to. So just be careful what you wish for. Steve says, it's interesting to note that those who are squealing about the negative gearing reforms are those who already own their own homes plus investment properties and want people to remain trapped in rentals. Okay. And Sue says, I love e-books, and this is why after listening to your interview with Louise Newson, Dr. Newson, I've just bought The Power of Hormones on my Kindle. There you go. Yeah, well, it's a very convenient way to buy and read. I've got a Kindle. I mean, I must say I do prefer paper books, but I've got into it a bit. It's very good for if you're travelling. Just chuck it in your pocket or in your coat or your suitcase. 1-300-800-222 is the number. Let's talk science with Belinda Smith.
1: Nightlife Science.
0: If you are keen on space and related knowledge, and gee, we are here on Nightlife, you've probably heard of iron 60. Well, I haven't, but that's another matter, I suppose. It's an intriguing mineral. It's found in Antarctic ice and in deep sea crusts. The really weird thing about, though, this form of iron is not produced on Earth. The Earth continuously accumulates, of course, as it floats through space. And currently our solar system is passing through what's known as the local interstellar cloud. This is a region of highly diluted gas and dust between the stars. So more is accumulating as we speak, apparently. To tell us more about this is Belinda Smith, co-host of The Science Show, is with us. Belinda, good evening to you. Welcome back to Nightlife.
2: Oh, thanks for having me. It's always great.
0: A crowded house thing about how dust from a distant sun will shower over everyone. What is this iron 60 anyway? I don't think I'd heard of it. I'm sure a lot of listeners haven't, but tell me.
2: No, that's absolutely fine. It's a very, very, very rare form of iron. And it's, like you said, it's not naturally made here on Earth. It's produced in the cataclysmic explosions of stars, massive stars, supernova. Mm-hmm. And scientists have found this very rare type of iron in deep sea sediments. So these are around 30,000 years old in these very, like a very distinct layer. And so astronomers thought, well, maybe that was because a star exploded somewhere kind of nearby, maybe a few million years ago, and it just sort of sprayed Earth with iron 60 and some other elements as well. It kind of rained down, trapped in the sediment, settled to the bottom of the ocean, trapped in the sediment, and then it built up over the millennia since. And when scientists went down and drilled a core out, they could see that distinct bit of iron 60 in the mud. But there's another theory as well, that maybe Earth is just accumulating iron 60 like we accumulate bugs on the windshield as we're driving along a highway. I know it doesn't really happen as much as it used to, but if you're driving along and you're getting more splattering, means you've gone through maybe a large flock of insects, and then there'll be parts where you don't get any bugs. And so maybe that's what's going on in our patch of the galaxy. Now, I'm really zooming out here, but the solar system, our solar system, is travelling through space on one of the arms of the Milky Way galaxy. And at the moment, it's going through, yeah, like you said, this interstellar cloud, local interstellar cloud, and perhaps the local interstellar cloud has patches of iron 60 floating in it, like the bugs on the windshield. But astronomers didn't really know if that was the case, whether it was, you know, we're getting this iron 60 in the sediments because of single supernova explosion, or it's just around us and we're just passing through it. And so the same researchers who found the deep sea sediment iron 60 went to Antarctica, where they drilled ice cores, which were, you know, up to 80,000 years old. And then they compared the iron 60 in the Antarctic ice with the iron 60 found in the deep sea sediments. And they found a pattern that shows that it probably wasn't a single supernova explosion, that we are in a iron 60 cloud of bugs going through this local cloud. And so what this really means, I mean, it may not seem like much, but what this is, it's like astronomy, but not looking out. It's astronomy looking within. In

0: to the Earth and finding the signatures of the stuff that's all around us and all around our solar system that's trapped in ice and in sediments on Earth. So we're getting a really good idea of what's out around the solar system by looking at, well, old mud and old ice, basically.
1: Okay. There you go. Iron 60. Now, Ningaloo Reef and its bleaching. In 2025, a severe warming event bleached much of Ningaloo Reef. This is Ningaloo on the West Australian coast. The heritage listed fringing reef is located, well, it's on West WA's Coral Coast, but scientists have now discovered how a section of the reef remained unscathed by the record marine heatwave. Belinda, do we know why this part of the bigger reef known as the Abrolhos Reef is so resilient?
0: Well, no, not really. So there are some hypotheses, of course, but it's like a nice little good news story, I suppose, in amongst this horrific bleaching incident that happened just a bit over a year ago, Ningaloo Reef. It was the longest, largest, and most intense bleaching event the Western Australian reefs. It started in December of 2024 when heat started building up and really peaked January, February, and was still going in May. So it's a long time for these coral to be stressed out by heat. And huge swathes of coral reef just went bone white. But yet, like you said, at the Abrolhos Islands, which they're just off the coast of Geraldton, this reef just managed to, sail through relatively unscathed. And the researchers think that maybe it might be because it's one of a handful of reefs in the world which borders temperate and tropical conditions. So perhaps it might be more biodiverse than other reefs. I mean, reefs are very biodiverse. Maybe there's a broader range of species that are at this particular reef which are better able to withstand the heat. But I imagine what they'll do next is they'll take samples of the coral there and just test their genes and just see if they might have some heat-tolerant genes, if there might be species there with heat-tolerant genes that perhaps are found nowhere else. And there is the potential to perhaps take those corals and, repopulate other parts of the reef. There's other researchers doing something similar with seagrasses as well, because they really cop it in marine heat waves. Ideally, you wouldn't have marine heat waves, but it seems like we're just going to get more of them anyway.
1: Get more of them, isn't it? Because if there is to be a future for the reefs, including the Great Barrier, then this is one of the few options we have in a way.
0: Exactly.
1: All right. Now, dingoes. You can explain to us in a minute why this whole subject is controversial. But a new study into dingo DNA has found that Australian dingoes typically do carry at least a small amount of domestic dog genetics. Don't write to me about it. Who carried out the research? What does it tell us about our native canines?
0: Well, this is quite an interesting piece of research because it was done by people who work with ancient DNA. So we're talking thousands of years old here. And in the past, people have done genetic testing on dingoes that are alive today to see how genetically distinct they are to, domestic dogs. At the moment, dingoes and the dogs at home, they all fall under the same species, Canis familiaris. But there's a growing group of researchers who think that dingoes should be their own species, maybe Canis dingo. And this kind of research sort of helps with their argument, because when you look at the genomes of dingoes pre-colonial settlements, so before any other dogs came along, and then you look at that, so that's kind of like the pristine dingo DNA. It's, there's no European influence to those. And then you compare it to populations of dingoes that are alive today. You see that some populations are very, very, very old school dingo. Like their genetic makeup is so similar to the, 3,000-year-old specimens that these researchers have managed to piece together their DNA. So I think in parts of WA and Ngarri, those dingoes are only 3% domestic dog, whereas some parts of Victoria we're looking at more like 28% domestic dog. So there's, to be expected, a fairly wide range of, interbreeding.
1: But even the purest dingo has a bit of domestic dog in it.
0: It has a little bit, but this is where things get a bit weird, Phil, because

0: Humans, Homo sapiens, you and I, we're not fully Homo
1: No,
0: sapiens.
1: we're not.
0: We have bits of other humans in us. I mean,
1: Speak for yourself. Speak for yourself,
0: genetically
1: Smith.
0: speaking, I've got a fair bit of caveman. No. But if you've got European heritage, you've probably got a fair slab of Neanderthal DNA. If you've got Asian heritage, probably got a fair slab of Denisovan DNA. If you go back far enough, something like 10% of our genome was stuck in there by viruses. So we are technically, genetically speaking, quite a big chunk of virus. So there's no easy answer to this because you can't draw a line and be like, okay, 5% domestic dog is fine. We'll call that a dingo. But 6%, no, that's a domestic. There's no way of doing that. It's a tricky one. And unfortunately, there's no sort of like simple tick box you can tick to be like, okay, that's a dog, that's a dingo. But it's sort of building up this body of researchers to, what even is a dingo?
1: So, do the findings of this news? I mean, I have once I was, I think once, and I wouldn't probably do it again. I did conduct an interview on as to whether or not that's right. This whole notion about a pure dingo, because it's almost a, well, is it a political lobby? What is it? It's controversial, though, isn't it? I mean, some people think that the dingo is this purebred animal. And I mean, does this study, help us along the way in this debate at all, or not?
0: It's hard to say. So the controversy comes down to if a dingo can be classified as a wild dog, then it can be shot. Like dingoes are responsible for massive stock losses. And so there is the argument that if they are wild dogs,
1: Dogs, yeah.
0: you can get rid of them. You can shoot them, bait them, whatever it is. I don't actually know how dingoes are destroyed, but there is that. Whereas if it's considered its own species, its own thing, maybe a native animal, then that's you can't do that. And even different states and territories have their own rules around this. Even within pockets within various states and territories have their own rules. So it's just a bit of a patchwork of policy, these kinds of, I guess, this kind of research gives us some insights into their DNA. But like I said, there's no, you can't just draw a line
1: Because
0: like
1: that's
0: that's a
1: right.
0: dog,
1: Because
0: that's
1: in
0: a
1: the
0: dingo.
1: end, that's right. In the end, I mean, what's a pure dingo? Well, it just depends on what number you want, does it? I mean, that's right. I mean, it's this kind of research is not going to, because there's no such thing in that sense as, a pure dingo.
0: There would be, yeah, it would be very hard to get a pure dingo if like impossible, I would say,
1: Impossible, actually.
0: probably.
1: Interesting. All right, Belinda, always great to chat. Thank you.
0: Oh, thank you, Phil.
1: Belinda Smith, of course, co-host of The Science Show with some science news.
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1: See, my they've started on the text line already. Dingoes are not Australian, they're imported. I'm not getting into it. 1-300-800-222 is the number. Here's a beautiful song.

0: Yeah, piece of magic from Diana Ross and the Supremes. Hey, let's go Monday Night Travelling. We're going to Egypt.
1: Monday Night Travel on Nightlife.
0: They've been huge tourist draw cards for centuries. I'm talking about the pyramids of Egypt. And despite being the focus of countless studies, the Great Pyramid of Giza continues to raise questions about how an ancient civilization managed to stack over 2 million stone blocks weighing an average of 2 tons each to build a structure that stood strong for over 4,500 years.

0: organization managed to stack over 2 million stone blocks weighing an average of 2 tons each to build a structure that stood strong for over 4,500 years. The Giza pyramid has survived weathering and looting and shifting sands and several earthquakes, including the 5.8 magnitude earthquake that shook Cairo in 1992, which caused immense damage everywhere and actually did dislodge some of the pyramid's outer casting stones. Yet the main body of the pyramid remains essentially intact. Well, very intact. How have the Great Pyramids of Giza survived? Most things fall down, given enough time, don't they? A new study is trying to provide insight into its performance during earthquakes, and has also identified some interesting features of its build as well. Colin Caprani is Associate Professor of Civil Engineering at Monash University. He's been digging into the engineering mastery of the ancient pyramid builders. I reckon he'd be pretty good, a good bet to build a pyramid if he needed to. Colin, good evening to you. Welcome to Nightlife.
1: Thanks, Phil. Please don't ask me to build a pyramid for you.
0: it's a very stable, inherently stable structure, isn't it?
1: It really is. It's massive, clearly, and it has a low center of gravity, which helps its stability. It's hard to push it
0: over.
1: You
0: mean all pyramids? All pyramids would share that, wouldn't they?
1: Yeah. Exactly right. It's innate to the shape.
0: Yes, the ancient Egyptians, of course, they designed the pyramids to last forever. Their primary goal was to create eternal resting places for the pharaohs to ensure the safe transition into the afterlife, and maybe their engineering choices reflect this intent. It's interesting, though, Colin, is that because if you go to Egypt, which I have had the fortune to do, you see how they didn't light on the pyramid idea first up. They had a few goes at building things, and there's a famous stepped pyramid which is still in existence, which shows that, you know, they were working with some designs and then hit upon the idea of the pyramid. And it's not unique to Egypt either. There are pyramids in other parts of the world, particularly in Central America. There's a massive one in Mexico City, Colin. So the idea of a pyramid as a very stable structure has been long known. In that case, hasn't it?
1: It certainly has. It's a tremendously natural shape for us to construct with, in the absence, let's say, of more advanced knowledge or more advanced materials. It has those intrinsic properties that make it stable and secure and something that's going to last for a very, very long time.
0: Because let's just go through it again. So, because it's got a low center of gravity, and presumably its weight is distributed over the it narrows, of course, to the top to the, where its apex is. So, what it distributes its weight evenly over the base, presumably, then does it?
1: Yeah. More or less, I would need to actually do some numbers on that. Yeah. But you're absolutely right. The load isn't coming straight down, and the load is reducing as we go up because obviously it's tapering inwards. So what we call the load path, the way that the load moves down through the structure, will be quite complex. And the nature of essentially masonry, even though these blocks are truly enormous, it is still made. The nature of masonry depends very much on the interaction between the individual blocks, the individual units, coupled with the fact that, of course, there are chambers for resting places inside the pyramid and beneath the pyramid. So the load paths are quite complex. So I wouldn't necessarily expected to be uniform throughout, but, you know, more or less, it roughly speaking, it would be uniform.
0: There's some theories that because there are chambers and passageways and corridors and things inside the Great Pyramid at Giza, the one people call Cheops or the Khufu Pyramid. There's some theory that these inherently make the shape more stable. Are we able to conclude this, or what do you think about that?
1: I wouldn't conclude that. Right. I think the presence of the chambers is functional in the sense that this is what these monuments were constructed for.
0: Right.
1: So they were, you know, required in that sense. I don't necessarily think that they contribute to the structural

0: stability, let's say, of the pyramid shape or the way that the pyramids work, I think that they're simply the monument aspect of the pyramid.
1: Yes, the here's the thing that you know, but probably most of us don't, that everything, including buildings, including the pyramids, vibrate, don't they? Tell me about that.
0: Everything does vibrate, and in our normal life, we can experience that. Look, the obvious example is a child on a spring, on a swing, perhaps. This is a pendulum, something that Galileo studied, actually. And when the child is swinging back towards you, you know when to push. So you push when they come up to the apex of their movement, and you give them a push. And at that point, then they go higher. So your push is what we call in resonance with the natural frequency of the child on the swing. And so when we have this situation, when we have a resonant force with something vibrating at its natural frequency, we can get massive movements. And, that's why you do stop pushing your child when the swing gets too high. Or alternative, if you want them to stop, of course, you'll push out of phase. And that's a way that you can get it to stop. When it comes to the pyramids, the researchers on this paper in Science Reports, they discovered that the pyramid has a natural frequency of about 2.5 hertz, which is a fast walk, whereas the ground that the pyramid sits on has a frequency of about 0.6 hertz. So this is, quite a low frequency. So there's a frequency mismatch between the pyramid and the soil. And the researchers hypothesized that this is why the pyramids, have survived for so long, because it's difficult to build up resonance from an earthquake transmitted through the soil to the pyramid. And they've probably gone a little bit further. Well, they have gone further than that. They have ascribed to this frequency mismatch design intent on behalf of the ancient Egyptians. And I'm a bit less sure about that aspect.
1: Yeah, so when you say it's got a frequency of 2 hertz, did you say?
0: 2.5, yeah.
1: 2.5 hertz. What? So that means that the structure is vibrating.
0: Yes. Very low levels. I mean, it is. I know. It's remarkable to think about it.
1: It's hard to get your head around, isn't
0: It
1: it?
0: is. But look,
1: But
0: everything's.
1: if it's a different one, so if you put your hand on it, well, we can't detect it, can we?
0: No. It under ambient conditions. So this is when, the wind is blowing. Hundreds of kilometers away, the sea is pounding the coastline. Traffic might be moving on a road in the distance. These all are energy sources, and they all cause what we call ambient vibrations. Under that situation, the amplitude, the amount that it moves, is extremely small. It requires very sensitive equipment to pick it up.
1: And at all, yeah. But you say that that could mean, if a 5.8 magnitude quake comes along, which it did, that the way the pyramids are constructed means that transferring that massive amount of vibration to the pyramid and therefore causing it to fall down, that what, there's something to do with the seismic quality of the pyramid that might have helped it?
0: Yeah, indeed. The researchers on this paper kind of said that, maybe the builders built it here because of this frequency mismatch. I'm not quite so sure about that,
1: How would they have been able to
0: because
1: measure that?
0: exactly, the nature of the pyramid, which we've discussed, its low center of gravity, it's a, it's very wide and long base, which allows it to spread load. All of these help it be stable against earthquakes. And look, for me, the reason I'm a little bit hesitant to ascribe, modern earthquake engineering design intent onto the ancient Egyptians is because what we see is what has survived. We don't see all the pyramids that have collapsed. You alluded to some at the start. A lot of these constructions of the ancient era were trial and error. And the things that we're left with are the things that, for one reason or another,
1: Did not fall down.
0: were so, did not.

0: fall down were successful designs. Mm-hmm. So to turn what we call survivorship bias into an ascribed design intent, for me, is a little bit of a leap. That's all.
1: Mm-hmm. No, I see what you're saying. We don't see pyramids used much in modern construction. Is there a reason for that, given their inherent stability?
0: Look, it's a fair question, but the nature of it is that it requires a huge amount of land. Oh. It requires a huge volume of extremely heavy materials, and there isn't an awful lot of usable space inside. The chambers are quite small,
1: okay,
0: as far as I understand. So in terms of the cost for the benefit, it's just not efficient for us.
1: So a modern engineered pyramid, you're saying, well, if it's inherently stable, but you're saying that the usable space is inside it. Aren't so great.
0: Yes. Now, I don't know the size of the King and Queen's Chamber in the Great Pyramid.
1: It's not very big. No.
0: But I don't think exactly it's not very big. So, you know, and did it take, you know, 150 years or something to build? So it's not an efficient form. It's very good for lasting 4,500 years, clearly. Mm. But, you know, most of our modern developments are not intended to last for that kind of long. They're intended to last for, you know, 50 years in the case of buildings, typically. For bridges, maybe 100 years. The Gateway Bridge in Brisbane had a notional design life of 300 years. So our window, the window of utility and the costs that we're willing to pay in the modern era are just fundamentally different from what we see back then.
1: Now, we don't know the answer to this question, of course, but there have been many theories about how they managed to do it. Because the material handling element of the pyramids is the thing that astonishes. How on earth did they get the stones there in the first place? And two, once they got them there, how on earth would you raise them that high? Without some quite extraordinary amount of engineering knowledge. They were smarter than the average person, by the sound of it, Colin.
0: Well, they certainly had the intellect that we have today. I don't believe over the course of 4,500 years that we have, you know, evolved to have a much higher intellect at all. They certainly had lots and lots of super smart people around who could work and understand the laws of physics. And I agree with you. It really is truly amazing what was achieved at the time. And obviously it took many thousands of workers to do it. But again, look, let's just be slightly cautious in ascribing design intent where it could be explained by, you know, other fortunate circumstances.
1: That's right. Well, there were examples nearby in Egypt of smaller ones they built, and they stood up. So they thought, okay, we'll make a bigger one. And maybe that's all it was.
0: That's exactly right. You know, an historical echo for me is the great cathedrals of Europe, in which the masons learned through hundreds of years of trial and error what worked and what didn't work. And of course, they kept those lessons secret in the Masonic lodges because it was so precious to have this knowledge, to know the rules of thumb about how it worked. Some of that is through experimentation, which is a form of design, but a lot of it is just, we tried this, it fell down, it didn't work, let's try something else. And obviously what we're left with, again, is what survived. And so it looks remarkable, and it is remarkable.
1: It is. Colin Caprani's been our guest, Associate Professor of Civil Engineering at Monash University. They learned their lesson, though, Colin, after building the Great Pyramid of Cheops, or Khufu, despite the fact that Egyptian civilization went on for another 4,000 years or so. They never tried to do it again. That was it. So they presumably learned their lesson somewhere along the line. Colin, it's terrific to have your time and interesting. Thank you for telling us about the vibrations.
0: Absolute pleasure, Phil.
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1: If I had time, I'd play the Beach Boys here, but anyway, you know how things are with radio and the march of time. Hey, we've got the Mighty Challenge coming up, 1-300-800-222. Grab a line. Lines are free, and we shall commence battle after the news, right? 1-300-800-222. 25 questions. Have a go after the news.
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7: ABC News with David Rollins. The Prime Minister says a tax legislation package the government will introduce to Parliament later this week will particularly benefit young Australians. Labor's bill will include changes to the capital gains tax and negative gearing, along with a $250 tax offset for workers and a $1,000 instant tax deduction for work-related expenses. Combining the reforms into the one bill creates a wedge for the Coalition, which supports the tax cut for workers but opposes the changes to CGT and negative gearing. During question time, Anthony Albanese told the opposition that the reforms are necessary.
8: It's a reform that is necessary because, as it was called for by your shadow treasurer, young people are, to use the words of the shadow treasurer, getting screwed by the system. That is what he has said.
7: Independent MP Kate Chaney says she won't rule out joining a new political party in the future, but the time isn't now. Independent Zali Steggall, Allegra Spender and Senator David Pocock said they've been discussing the prospect of forming a new progressive party to help counter the rise of One Nation. However, Ms Chaney, who represents the seat of Curtin in Western Australia, says that at the moment she can deliver for her community as an independent.
9: We've seen that politicians should be very, very careful about ruling things out forever. So I won't say not ever, but I'm really focused on delivering for my community, and I think I can do that through making the laws better, through driving the national agenda.
7: Residents and service providers in Yuendamu say the Northern Territory government has not provided enough messaging to combat the territory's diphtheria outbreak. Local residents have told the ABC there are about 30 confirmed cases in the community, but the health department has not responded to multiple requests to confirm case numbers. Community member and Aboriginal organisation worker Julie Watson says the government has not been keeping local service providers up to date.
10: I feel sad for community, really sad for community. The way it feels out here is this is primarily affecting Aboriginal people in remote communities. So to be frank, it feels like the government doesn't care.
7: In a statement, NT Health says there has been in-language radio advertising and materials like posters and signage, and they are developing more. Donald Trump says it should be mandatory for certain Arab and Islamic nations to join the Abraham Accords as part of efforts to reach a deal with Iran. Here's the BBC's Sebastian Usher.
11: The pattern has become increasingly familiar over the past few weeks of an uneasy ceasefire. President Trump aggressively talks up the prospect of a deal between the US and Iran, only for a more muted sense of any such agreement being reached emerges in the ensuing hours. In his latest comments, Mr. Trump has said that there'll be either a great and meaningful deal or no deal at all. Iranian officials have confirmed that some kind of framework is in place, but gave little indication that stumbling blocks over the Strait of Hormuz and Tehran's nuclear ambitions have been finessed to the point that both sides can sign on to an agreement, however preliminary it might be. So the waiting game continues.
7: The annual Muslim pilgrimage, the Hajj, has begun in Saudi Arabia. Saudi officials say more than 1.5 million pilgrims have arrived from outside the country. They say it's a higher number than last year, despite ongoing tensions and uncertainty in the region caused by the Iran war. The Hajj involves making a pilgrimage to the city of Mecca, which Muslims are obliged to make at least once in their life. A 23-year-old man has been charged over the death of an 8-week-old child in Perth. Jasmine Hughes reports.
12: Homicide and Child Abuse Squad detectives have been investigating after the infant suffered serious injuries at a home in Innaloo earlier this month. The child died on the weekend. Police have charged Eric Ronald Riley with one count of murder. He appeared before the Perth Magistrates Court today, where he was remanded in custody to appear next month.

0: A tram has derailed and hit a building in the Serbian capital Belgrade, injuring at least 12 people. The tram veered off its tracks while travelling through an intersection and surged across a sidewalk before smashing into the ground floor of a corner building. Most of the people involved sustained minor injuries, while two passengers have been diagnosed with fractures. And deep sea scientists have identified a new species of octopus near the Galapagos Islands off the coast of Ecuador. The tiny creature, which is just the size of a golf ball, stands out for its blue hue and lack of an ink sac.
1: Hi, I'm Bridget Brennan with some news just for you. 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

Yes, well, hello and how are you? Philip Clark with you on ABC Radio. This is Nightlife and we're into the third hour of the program. How are you? Hope you're well. And life's been treating you fine over the weekend. It's the third hour of the program, 6 past midnight, 6 past 10 in WA, 24 to midnight in the Territory in South Australia, as we broadcast all the way across the country. Of course, wherever you are, pick us up on broadcast, on digital radio. You can get us on your TV channel 25, or you can get us on the ABC Listen app, which is a great way to listen to our podcast as well. I'll put the podcast about the pyramids up there for you to ponder further. Ross from Tarragindi says, some of the stones in the Great Pyramid weigh an estimated 70 tonnes. The best of today's machinery would struggle to move it. Well, I agree, Ross, and I think some of the big statues at Luxor too weigh similar amounts, and how they ever managed to stand them up is, I don't know. Well, clearly they could do it. But they never built another big pyramid, so maybe they got sick of it after that. Someone says maybe on the text line, maybe the Egyptians just ran out of rocks. I like that one too. Jeff in Adelaide says, favourite fact, Cleopatra is closer in time to the invention of the Chico roll than she is to the building of the Great Pyramids. That is true. That is correct. Yes, Cleopatra, who was Cleopatra the VII, I think, who was the last of the pharaohs, as the Romans bowled them over after that, Mark Antony and all of that. That's true, though, Jeff. It is a fun fact. Cleopatra is closer in time to the invention of the Chico roll than she is to the building of the Great Pyramids. So presumably Cleopatra had no idea how they built them either. I presume so. 1-300-800-222 is the number. I don't know if you accept comments on the news, says my texter, but I have to say there's been absolutely zero messaging about diphtheria where I am in a remote Aboriginal community. I only know about it from ABC News. Hasn't been mentioned once within the community. Okay, yes, well, we are aware of it. We have been broadcasting the news about it for some days now. 1-300-800-222 is the number. 25 questions in the Mighty Challenge. If you'd like to have a crack, 1-300-800-222. Answer question 25 to win. In the last hour of the program, by the way, another edition of American Insight with Bruce Wolpe, where the latest news, by the way, as to whether there's going to be peace in the Gulf is that the Americans say, well, Donald Trump says, that they've got the framework of a deal, but he wants to get the right deal, he says. The Iranian side are saying we have an understanding but no further detail. So where that leaves us, I do not know. And quite frankly, will not hazard a guess. Let's get on to more important matters.

0: Yes, and as Justin from Frankston says, Phil Vale, Neil Danaher from the Melbourne Football Club, may he rest in peace. Yes, indeed. What a valiant warrior he was for the M&D cause, eh? Raised $1 million, I think, for it. More than $1 million for it. 1-300-800-222 is my number. All right, if you're all set and ready, so am I. 25 questions in 5 categories. Our categories are the start of the war. Category number 1, the start of the war. Category number 2, TV shows by doctor. Category number 3, countries ending in Y. Category number 4, trust the process. Category number 5, famous Neils. All right? The start of the war, TV shows by doctor, countries ending in Y, trust the process, famous Neils. Who's going to kick us off here? Wazza, who's normally on the Sunshine Coast, but is currently, as you know, motorcycling himself around Europe, is currently in Slovenia and has given us a call. G'day, Waz.
1: Hey, mate. I've actually handed the bike back this morning.
0: Oh, did
1: you? I fly out on Wednesday, yeah.
0: All right.
1: I fly out on Wednesday. So, yeah, I'm just sitting here. I've been for a bit of a walk and I thought I might go and make a cup of coffee.
0: He's been all over the joint. You've been all the way in the Western Front of France, Belgium, Germany, yeah. Switzerland.
1: Yeah, done that. But I always come back over here to the eastern part and especially Slovenia because this is where I hired the bike from. I've been here 3 times now. It's lovely. It's really lovely.
0: Fantastic.
1: Yeah. Hey, just a bit of useless information for you.
0: Mm-hmm.
1: All right. I'm sitting here watching TV last night and what comes on? Australian Survivor, right? And then some ads come on. They've got a Harvey Norman store here in Ljubljana in Slovenia.
0: Really?
1: Of all things.
0: Yes. You're joking. Harveys are in Slovenia. Is that right?
1: Okay. Yeah, seriously. I looked at it twice and it said Harvey Norman in Slovenian.
0: You should have picked yourself up a deal on a washer dryer.
1: Can't carry it home, mate. Can't carry it home.
0: Your idea. Yeah. I had no idea that Harvey's footprint spread so wide. There you go.
1: Well, oh, by the way, it's just obviously international.
0: By the way, my text is, you're quite right. Sorry, I misspoke there. It wasn't $1 million. It was $100 million that Neil raised for motor neuron disease. Exactly right. Neil Danaher raised over $115 million apparently. Amazing.
1: That's a particularly horrible disease too.
0: It's a horrible disease and he refused to accept it and he fought on and it was a tremendous, he's a great Australian. It was a great life.
1: Yeah. I lost a mate to it and he was only 62.
0: What do you like here? The start of the war, TV shows by doctor, countries ending in Y, trust the process, famous Neils.
1: Well, I like the war one, but the famous Neils one sounds good because it's a, Neil's not a particularly common name, so I might go off that, I think.
0: Famous Neils it is. Who made his first space flight as command pilot of Gemini 8 in March 1966?
1: Well, any astronaut I know with the name Neil is Neil Armstrong.
0: Correct. It was Neil Armstrong, yes. Famous for stepping on the moon, but, of course, before that, he'd had other things to do in space.
2: Oh, 4, 3, 2, 1, and liftoff.
3: Murphy's Law says bad things always happen at worst possible time.
4: Without warning, the two docked spacecraft begin to spin.
3: We first suspected that the Agena was the culprit.
4: They shut down the Agena's control system. But the spinning gets worse, and the astronauts get dangerously dizzy.
3: When the raids became quite violent, I concluded that we couldn't continue. We had to get ourselves separate. I was afraid we might lose consciousness.
4: With blurry eyesight, they ditch the Agena, thinking that's the culprit.
5: So they back off from the Agena. And rather than the spinning slowing down, it speeds up.
0: Yeah, drama with Gemini 8. Neil Armstrong was there. All right, Waz, question number 2, staying with famous Neils.
1: Yeah, I think so.
0: Which musician?

0: was born on the 27th of May, 1958, in Te Awamutu in New Zealand.
1: Which musician? One of the Finns. Neil Finn?
0: Neil Finn is correct. Yes, indeed. Mm. It was Neil Finn.

0: Yes, only natural indeed. Thank you, Annette in Perth. Yeah, go on. Sorry.
1: I had to think of the other brother's name. That's how I come up with that one.
0: Question number three. We're in Famous Neils. Famous Neils. What's the name of the 2026 movie that stars Hugh Jackman as a Neil Diamond tribute artist?
1: Oh, yeah, I have heard of it. I'm going to have to bomb out, Phil. Anyway, just a bit of a shout-out to Kaz and Craigie Byrne, Paulie there at Esperance in the truck, and Pearl up in Darwin, because apparently she was talking about me the other day, I heard. And all the other nightlifers, get over to Slovenia, you'll love it.
0: See you, what? See you. Oh, bye. See you, mate. Bye. Yes. Quite a few texts says, Harvey loves Slovenia. He's got a couple of properties there. Someone said Harveys are also in Ireland. I heard the advert on the radio there. Thanks, Marty. Dear me. Okay. Maybe that's okay. Moves the specials on the washers and dryers all around the joint. David in Singleton says, after the loss to Geelong, do you think the wheels are falling off? No, David, not at this stage. Anne from Caulfield. Hello, Anne.
2: Hi, how are you?
0: Pretty good. Pretty good. Question number three, we're in Famous Neils. What's the name of the 2026 movie that stars Hugh Jackman as a Neil Diamond tribute artist?
2: Look, before I hazard a guess, I'll just say Vali, Neil Danaher.
0: Exactly, Neil Danaher. What a human, hey? I mean, held the.
2: I'm not a sports fanatic, but my gosh, it's
0: Exactly. Exactly, it's a terrible disease. It takes, you know, leaves your brain there and takes everything else. You know, it's a shocking disease.
2: You know, and he was gracious in everything he said and did. So,
0: Well over $100 million he raised for motor neurone disease. And we all watched on while it killed him. You know, it's terrible. He'd hoped to get a cure for it. You know, and
2: well, hopefully one day they'll come up with something.
0: Okay. All right. Well said. Famous Neils. What's the name of the 2026 movie that stars Hugh Jackman as a Neil Diamond tribute artist?
2: Look, the only thing I could think of is The Sheep Detective, but I don't know what it's about at all.
0: Yeah, no, that's there are I some connections there, but it's not that's
2: another
0: not,
2: one, but not that one. Yeah.
0: Not that one. Okay. Thanks, Anne.
2: No worries. See you.
0: Bye. Thanks for Neil Danaher and the references. And thanks to everyone on the text line too. Quite rightly said. 1-300-800-222 is the number. Kylie's on her way to Queensland, but it's currently in Coffs. G'day, Kylie.
3: Oh, g'day. I'm at Coffs. It's been raining all trip on and off. It's unbelievable. But yeah. I'll send you a postcard from service this.
0: I think there's a fair bit of rain up and down the east coast at the moment, yeah.
3: That's right, Phil. Yeah, exactly. I'll have a little stab at this one. Is it Wild Heart or Wild at Heart?
0: Not even, Kylie, no.
3: Thanks very much, Phil.
0: Thanks, mate. Bye-bye. See you later. No, it's not. Paul from Essendon. G'day, Paul.
4: Yeah, how are you, mate?
0: Hi.

0: What do you reckon? What's the name of the 2026 movie that stars Hugh Jackman as a Neil Diamond tribute artist?
1: I'm going to take a stab at Sweet Caroline.
0: Not Sweet Caroline. No, it's a good stab, but it's not correct. No, not Sweet Caroline. Yes, as a few of you also made the point on the text line too, that news last week that poor NRL player Jai Arrow has also had to step down because he's suffering from motor neurone too. It's already affected his speech terribly. He's got a lot and a hard road ahead of him. I know a lot of people offering support from everywhere, as well they might too. And hearts go out to him and his family too. It's a terrible, terrible disease. 1-300-800-222 is my number. Nat from Kallaroo. G'day, Nat.
2: Oh, hey, Philip, how you doing?
0: Pretty good, yeah. Question number three, we're up to Famous Neils. Mm-hmm. What's the name of the 2026 movie that stars Hugh Jackman as a Neil Diamond tribute artist?
2: Is it Song Sung Blue?
0: It is Song Sung Blue, yes.

0: songs. It's very good. It's a good movie, actually. I've seen it. And Hugh Jackman's excellent in it. Joan from Geelong saying, "Evening, good evening, Phil. Go the Mighty Cats." Just saying. Joan. Fair cop, fair cop. The Geelong were fantastic, I have to say. We were toweled up. There is no other way to sugarcoat it. Anyway, it's a long season. Got to lose sometime. You got to lose sometime, all right? We'd won 7 in a row. You got to lose in the end. But Joan, yes, no, much deserved victory. 1-300-800-222. Nat, we're up to question number 4. What do you want to do here? Stay with Famous Needles?
1: No, can I go to the doctor? TV.
0: Yeah, TV shows by doctor. All right. McDreamy and McSteamy are nicknames for sexy male doctors in which TV series?
1: Grey's Anatomy.
0: Yes, it is Grey's Anatomy. Well done.
2: Are you new here?
3: Visiting. Confounded by all the rain, and it's only my first day in town. Makes me want to stay in bed all day.
2: We just met, and already you're talking about bed. Not very subtle.
3: Subtle's never been my strong suit. So, do you ever go out with coworkers?
2: I make it a rule not to.
3: And I am so glad that I don't work here.
2: Are you hitting on me? In the hospital?
3: Would that be wrong?
2: Meredith. What the hell was that?
3: That was Mark.
0: It sounds like it might be an obsession of yours, Nat.
1: No, I actually have never watched one, but I am definitely heavy on the internet, so I've seen a few memes getting around.
0: McDreamy and McSteamy.
1: Yes.
0: Question number 5, we're in TV shows by doctor. I guess you want to stay there, do you?
1: Yes, please.
0: JD, played by Zach Braff, was the main character and narrator of which TV series?
1: Scrubs.
0: Yes. I knew you were into this.
4: I'm back, baby.
5: Do you know who those people are?
6: No. Yeah, maybe try a different approach.
7: Maybe a little bit more like Dr. Cox.
4: Oh. Listen up, newbies. Really superstar there, Scooter.
8: Leave Bambi alone.
4: It's good to be back.
6: Why are you standing like that?
9: I don't know. I felt heroic. Oh. Try it.
7: Oh, that does feel heroic. I like it.
0: Yes. Scrubs, which was a hugely popular show, went on and on. Annette in Perth had Scrubs. Adrian had Scrubs from Bella Vista. Nat, question number 6. I guess we're staying in TV shows by a doctor.
1: Please, Philip.
0: Luke Forlano and Peter Morrison were doctors on which Australian medical drama?
1: Immediately wanted to say RPA, but I'm not going to enter that because that was real life. The one that Claudia Carvin was in, and I think Celeste Barber was a nurse on it after she was an Ambo driver. What are their names again? Sorry, Phil. I'm trying to think.
0: What's your answer? Can that?
1: I don't have one. No. I'll just say I can't remember the name of that medical drama, so I'll just say RPA.
0: Not RPA. Thanks, Nat. See ya.
1: Thank you.
0: Bye. Nice work. 1-300-800-222. Rodney from Warburton, Victoria. G'day, Rod.
10: Hello. How are you going?
0: Pretty good. Question 6. We're in TV shows by doctor. Luke Forlano and Peter Morrison were doctors on which Australian medical drama?
10: I really don't. I don't watch a lot of TV, so I don't know. But I do have clean underpants on.
0: Very good, Rod. Because I'd hate you to be in an accident, but as you know, it's very important.
10: Well, we discussed this before.
0: We have, yes. The wisdom of the ages, Rod, which is, you know, very good, timely advice given to us by our parents. Make sure you have a pair of clean underpants because if you're in an accident, you know what I mean.
10: Someone down in my family, it's okay.
0: Thank you very much.
10: Yeah, I'm going to get this question wrong, but But anything else? I've got clean undies.
0: Good on. You got clean undies on. That's the main thing. Ross, see you later.
10: <Pop off. laughs> See you later.
0: 1-3. You had to be listening a few weeks ago to understand this. Scott from Blacktown. G'day, Scott.
11: Yeah, mate. There you go.
0: Not bad. TV shows by a doctor.

0: COVID too. I think, you know, he's going through a lot. So I just want to, you know, pass my respects to him and that. And hopefully, you know, we do find a cure for this very disease.
1: Indeed, indeed, indeed. Look, TV shows by doctor. Luke Filano and Peter Morrison were doctors on which Australian medical drama?
0: Well, the only one I can think of is Flying Doctors. So I'm going to go with Flying Doctors.
1: No. No. Oh. Okay. Thank you. 1-300-800-222. My texter says, Phil, I'm sure you've heard of TACO, Trump Always Chickens Out, but now there's a new acronym, NACHO. Not a chance when Muzz is open. Yes. Well, it needs to be. Heavens above. Anyway, look, as I say, this is it's an active live thing at the moment, and there does appear to be some movement. But whether it's imminent, of course, is quite another matter. 1-300-800-222. Stuart for Victor Harbour. G'day, Stewie.
2: Oh, Phil, g'day. How are you, mate?
1: Not bad, yeah.
2: I remember Mum saying that to me, underpants, for God's sake.
1: Yes, clean handkerchief and also clean underwear.
2: You remember that, Phil, really?
1: Oh, no, my mother said the same. It was very common advice.
2: It wasn't. It's strange.
1: For a certain generation, if you're in an accident, having clean undies was very important. I thought there were other things that were more important, like, you know, availability of proper ER doctors and an ambulance, but still.
2: And the clean underpants. You're quite right. I'll go a country practice, but I just don't know.
1: No, not a country practice.
2: Okay, right.
1: No, thanks, mate. Yeah. Bye-bye. No, it's not a country practice. Dave in Perth. G'day, Dave.
3: How's things, Phil?
1: Yeah, not bad. Not bad. What's that?
3: Those last two people knocked out some choices that I was going to say.
1: Hmm.
3: I was like, geez, what else could it be? Then I thought of maybe All Saints.
1: Luke Filano and Peter Morrison were doctors on which Australian medical drama?
3: I said All Saints.
1: Correct. Yes, it was. It was All Saints.

0: Yes, All Saints. All right, question number 7, Dave. What do you want to do? Stay with TV shows by doctor, or you can move anywhere else. Trust the process. Famous Neil's, Country's Ending in Y, The Start of the War.
1: Country's Ending in Y.
0: You like Country's Ending in Y?
1: Well, I like geography, but
0: all right, it's your choice. Nice choice, as they say in restaurants, Dave. Question number 7. Country's Ending in Y. Which country won the first FIFA World Cup?
1: Ooh. Hungary?
0: Not Hungary.
1: Not Hungary.
0: No, not Hungary. Sorry, Dave. See you later. No, not Hungary. No. Barbara from Falconbridge. G'day, Barbara.
2: Hello.
0: Hello.
2: How are you tonight?
0: I'm extremely well. Yeah.
2: That was interesting, that lady that was talking about dingoes earlier.
0: Yeah, it was interesting. I know. I'm not going to talk about dingoes. You'll get no dingo talk out of me.
2: No, but it was interesting.
0: Yeah, it was, yeah.
2: A friend of mine had a part dingo, and he always said she couldn't bark. She could only howl.
0: Mm.
2: And I believe that's common with dingoes.
0: Yep. Well, as I say, I've learned to my peril not to get involved in dingo talk, Barbara.
2: Oh, sorry. I just thought I'd give you that bit of
0: information. No, I don't mind you doing it. I don't mind you talking about it. Question,
2: oh, good.
0: Question number 7. We're in Country's Ending in Y. Which country won the first FIFA World Cup?
2: Well, the only one that I can think of that might have had a chance was Italy.
0: It's not Italy. No.
2: Oh, well.
0: You're right. Thanks, Barbara. No, it's not a bad suggestion, but not correct. Pandora from Sapphire Beach. Hello, Pandora.
3: Ahoy, Phil. How are you?
0: Ahoy. Ahoy indeed. Question 7. I'm very well.
3: But it ends in Y, so I might as well use it.
0: Ahoy. Yes. Hello, hoy. Country's
3: before
0: ending.
3: Before I bomb out, yeah. I need to send a message to somebody who've only just started listening. Is that okay?
0: Yeah, that's fine.
3: And if any of the other overnight quiz people get the reference, text in because it's amusing. Charlie, did you get the ABC Mountain, Charlie?
0: Thank you, Pandora.
3: Question.

0: You know,
1: that
0: people will get that.
1: I know. I understand the private joke. Don't worry. Question number 7. Countries ending in Y. Which country won the first FIFA World Cup?
0: I know it's not Italy, and that was my guess, Germany.
1: Not Germany.
0: Fair
1: no.
0: enough.
1: Thank you. Bye-bye. These are all fair enough. They're all fair enough offers, but not correct. Cooper in WA. G'day, Cooper.
2: How you going, Phil?
1: Not bad. Countries ending in Y. Which country won the first FIFA World Cup?
2: Is it Uruguay?
1: Correct, it is. It's Uruguay, yes. Uruguay won the first FIFA World Cup. Countries ending in Y. Question number 8. What do you want to do, stay here or you can move?
2: Yeah, we'll stick with this one.
1: From 2010 until April this year, Fidesz was the ruling political party in which European country?
2: I believe it was Hungary.
1: Correct, it was. Yes, it was.
2: Viktor Orban.
1: Viktor Orban, yes, who lost. Question number 9. Was it who went over to help him? Oh, it was J.D. Vance went over to help him, didn't he?
2: JD. Yeah,
1: J.D. another bad call, J.D.
2: Yeah.
1: Question number 9. Countries ending in Y, if you like. Staying here?
2: Yeah, we'll stick with it. Yep.
1: The Ruhr district is the largest urban area in which country?
2: Oh, that's tricky. I'll have a guess and say maybe bloody India.
1: That doesn't work either. 1-300-800-222 is my number. Tom from Bassendean. Hello, Tom.
3: G'day, Phil.
1: Question number 9. Countries ending in Y. The Ruhr district is the largest urban area in which country?
3: I'd say Hungary.
1: It's not Hungary, no. It's not Hungary. Sorry, Tom. No, it's not Hungary. Karen from Altona. Hi, Karen.
4: Hello.
1: The Ruhr district is the largest urban area in which country?
4: Paraguay?
1: Not Paraguay. No, not Paraguay. Thank you, Karen. Not Paraguay. Trevor from Croydon Park. Hi, Trev.
5: Hi, Phil. So double disappointment, Swans and Rabbitohs.
1: Yes.
5: You've
1: got to lose one eventually. Come on. I mean, you know, Geelong are a very good team and they put on a sparkling performance.
5: Oh, they were, yeah. They were at least... At least it wasn't Collingwood. And the other one, at least it wasn't Manly.
1: That's right. And we're going to have, there are standards, Trevor. You're quite right.
5: And, it's a horrible thing to say, but a horrible way to use the metaphor, but the mantle has passed from Neil Danaher to Young Jai
1: Arrow, yeah. Yeah, I know. Look, it's, and you know, unfortunately the prognosis of this thing is not good, as we know.
5: Oh, yeah. And you can tell it's, if you ever saw a distraught person, that's it.
1: Yeah, I know, exactly. Well, I think that's because he well knows what's in front of him,
5: And he's got his young family.
1: He's got a young family, he's a young bloke at the start of his career and all that, you know. No, it's just shocking. It's shocking. It's shocking. Yes. But then Neil Danaher showed, you know, like, I mean, he said, look, you know, I'm going to battle it as long as I can and maybe we'll get somewhere in my lifetime. Well, that didn't happen, but he raised well over $100 million for neuron disease research.
5: I don't know if Neil was ever thinking of the previous example of Stephen Hawking, who lasted about 30 years.
1: Yeah, he did. Yeah, Stephen Hawking did last a long time. Couldn't speak in the end, but then spoke with a voice processor. But but still, I mean, this is the cruel thing about MND. Your brain's still fine. It just takes away all your other capacity and, in the end, your capacity to breathe, you know.
5: Yeah. And I don't think on Scrub we ever learned JD's surname, did we?
1: Don't think so, no.
5: He might have advanced a long way in politics.
1: Oh, I see. Yes, that's true. JD must be sitting there thinking, why on earth did I go?

0: hungry. Come on. I'm backing a loser like that. Question number 9. Countries ending in Y. The Ruhr district is the largest urban area in which country?
1: Of Deutschland. Germany.
0: Yes, I want countries ending in Y, not D. Germany is correct, yes. The Ruhr, from the Ruhr Valley, correct. Largest urban area is the Ruhr. Question number 10. Countries ending in Y. You can stay here, otherwise you could move.
1: Back to Niels.
0: Famous Niels. Okay, question number 10. In October 1986, which chef opened the Blue Water Grill at Bondi Beach?
1: Neil Perry.
0: Correct. Yes, Mr. Neil Perry. Well-known man with a pan.
1: And with a ponytail.
0: That too. Yes, yes, that too. All righty, question number 11. Last one in famous Neils.
1: Let's go.
0: Crazy Horse is an American rock band best known as the backup group for which singer?
1: The now not so young Neil Young.
0: Yes, not so young Neil Young indeed.

0: Yes, Harvest Moon and Neil Young. Bob said makes a good point. Brazil was the first country not ending in Y to win the World Cup in 1958. The earlier ones were shared by Germany, Italy and Uruguay. Yeah, that's a nice little fun fact. There's no room in my head for all these fun facts. I like the Cleopatra Chico Roll one. That's fun.
1: Yes.
0: Question number 12. No more famous Neil. So we have the start of the war, TV shows by Doctor, countries ending in Y, trust the process. Trevor's up on deck. He's answered three in a row so far.
1: Yeah, go back to the Ys.
0: Countries ending in Y. Okay. Question number 12. Question number 12. Now, ja, wie elsker dette landet? Ja, wie elsker dette landet? Which translates as, yes, we love this country.
1: Yes. Okay.
0: Is the national anthem of which country?
1: Okay. So, by my Sherlockian process of deduction, it's Scandinavian and it ends in Y. Therefore, Watson, it must be Norway.
0: Correct. When you have eliminated the impossible, whatever remains, however improbable, must be the truth. Yeah. Correct. It is Norway. Everybody stand.

0: Hey, don't say that ain't sweet, hey? That's beautiful. Yeah. Mm. The national anthem of Norway. Ja, vi elsker dette landet. Or landet, sorry.
1: Yeah.
0: Question 13. Staying here?
1: Yes.
0: Last one in countries ending in Y, Trevor. Which country declared war on Germany on the 13th of October 1943?
1: Italy.
0: Correct.
1: They told Mussolini, Vapangulo, or shouldn't say that.
0: Hey, no, you shouldn't. Hey, what are you saying, Trevor? Hang on.
1: But anyway,
0: let's move on.
1: Sorry.
0: Let's move on. Question 14. Trevor, what do you want to do? TV shows by Doctor, The Start of the War, Trust the Process, Famous Niels.
1: Which if we've just had a start of a war, let's go with it.
0: All right, The Start of the War, question 14. Fought on the 22nd of May, 1455. The First Battle of St. Albans traditionally marks the beginning of which war?
1: 1455. Actually, I'm probably going to bum out on this one because I thought my answer was earlier, but I'm going to say the Hundred Years' War.
0: Not the Hundred Years' War, Trev, no.
1: No.
0: Nice work, though. Thank you. Bye-bye.
1: Thanks.
0: See you later. 1-300-800-222. Anne-Marie from Dandenong. Hello, Anne-Marie.
2: Hello, Phil. Hello, all the nightlifers listening in.
0: Hello, nightlifers. The start of the war, fought on the 22nd of May, 1455. The First Battle of St. Albans traditionally marks the beginning of which war?
2: 1455. Mm. I'm just going to say Mars Attack. The clue.
0: No, I think the Martian robots came later. But thank you.
2: Was it the next century? Oh, missed out.
0: See you, Anne-Marie. Bye-bye. That's funny. 1-300-800-222. David from Beaconsfield in Victoria. Line's free if you want to grab one, by the way. G'day, David.
3: G'day.
0: Question 14, the start of the war. Fought on the 22nd of May, 1455. The First Battle of St. Albans traditionally marks the beginning of which war?
3: I'll take a punt on the War of the Roses.
0: Correct. Yes, it was. It was the war. The wars that were the Wars of the Roses, weren't they? But the First Battle of St. Albans, fought on the 22nd of May, 1455, officially marks the beginning of it all. All right. Question number 15. We're in the start of the war. If you like, you can go to TV shows by Doctor or Trust the Process.
3: Oh, I'll try Trust the Process because I can't even imagine what sort of questions they're going to be.
0: Trust the Process, question 15. Which household item is made in the process of saponification?
3: Soap.
0: Correct. Very good. Soap. You're some sort of industrial chemist here, David.
3: Not quite, but that's ringing a bell.
0: Oh, okay, very good. Question 16, 10 to go. We're in Trust the Process. Are staying here?
3: Yep.
0: Beatification and canonisation are the last two steps in which process?
3: Well, it's something to do with becoming some religious sort of a person. So then I'll say becoming a bishop.
0: Not becoming a bishop. No.
3: Okay.
0: Thanks, David. Bye-bye. Thank you. Not becoming a bishop. Gordon from Ballinar. G'day, Gordon.
4: G'day, Phil.
0: Question number 16. 10 to go here. Trust the process. Beatification and canonisation are the last two steps in which process?
4: Becoming a saint.
0: Correct. Yes, becoming a saint in the Catholic Church, becoming a Catholic saint. You're beatified and then you're canonised. Australia. I think Australia only has one, don't we? Catholic saint? Mary MacKillop. Mary MacKillop's a saint.
4: Yeah.
0: Question 17. We're in Trust the Process. But you can move, if you like, to the start of the war TV shows by Doctor.
4: Oh, wow. Oh, I'll stay with Trust the Process.
0: Trust the Process, question number 17. What colour does C stand for in the CMYK printing process.
4: Oh. Geez, whoa. What comes to mind first is cerulean.
0: Not cerulean, Gordon, but thank you. Not cerulean. John in Canberra. G'day, John.
5: Hi, Bill. How are you?
0: Pretty good. Question 17. What colour does C stand for in the CMYK printing process?
5: Cerise.
0: Not cerise. No, not cerise. Ian from Dover in Tassie. Hello.
6: Good morning, Phil. How are you going?
0: Very well. Yes, very well.
6: I hate asking that question. I know you're going great, actually.
0: Well, no, I am. But

0: It's very, very polite to check in because, you know, Ian, quite frankly, anything could happen, as you know.
1: Life is short. Yes.
0: Life is short. Make the most of it that you can, you know, because you never know what's coming around the corner.
1: No.
0: Now, question 17, trust the process. What colour does C stand for in the CMYK printing process?
1: Cyan.
0: Correct. Cyan, yes. That's the yellow one, isn't it, I think? Cyan? Maybe it's not. Oh, maybe it's not.
1: No, it's a bluey colour, I think.
0: Oh, it's a bluey colour, that's right. Oh, that's right, the Y would be the yellow, I presume. Yeah. All righty, question number 18. We're in trust the process.
1: Go for it. Yes.
0: Staying here? Okay. Patented in 1906 by Ludwig Roselius. Which process initially involved steaming coffee beans with various acids and bases and then treating them with benzene?
1: Instant coffee?
0: Not instant coffee.
1: No. I'll find out in a minute, won't I?
0: You will. Thanks, Ian. All right. See you later. Bye-bye. 1-300-800-222. Lines free. Grab one. Lines free. Grab one. 1-300-800-222 is the number. Adrian from Bella Vista's got the right answer. Where are we? Jane from Homebush had cyan. Yes, Annabelle had cyan too. Plenty of people had cyan. Anybody know the answer to this? Trust the process. Patented in 1906 by Ludwig Roselius. Which process involved steaming coffee beans with various acids and bases and then treating them with benzene? Ew. Anyway, it's not making instant coffee. 1-300-800-222. Colin from the Gong. G'day, Col.
2: G'day. How you go?
0: Not bad. What do you reckon?
2: Decaffeination.
0: Correct, yes. It's the process of decaffeination, I'm sure. Maybe they've invented a better way of doing it these days. Question number 19, you'd hope so. We're in trust the process, but you can move.
2: We'll stay there.
0: Last one in trust the process, okay. Which glorious process was used to colour The Wizard of Oz, Gone with the Wind, and The Adventures of Robin Hood?
2: I would say that was glorious technicolour.
0: Yes, it was. Glorious technicolour, correct.
3: Toto, I have a feeling we're not in Kansas anymore.
0: No, we are not in Kansas anymore. Colin?
2: Yeah.
0: Shares from Emma says, please play the full version of Harvest Moon after the show. We played it recently. We could do it, I suppose. Yeah. Well, we'll do it at the end of the show. What do we do at the end of the show? Oh, we'll see. We'll see how we go. Jeff the Truckie said, granulated coffee. No. Glorious technicolor is what we wanted. Now, Colin, decaffeination was the process we're after. We're up to question number 20. What do you want to do here? We've got the start of the war or TV shows by doctor.
2: Go TV shows by doctor.
0: TV shows by doctor. Question

0: Number 20. Bones McCoy, Beverly Crusher, and Phlox have all served as ship's doctor aboard which spaceship?
1: The USS Enterprise.
0: Correct, yes. The USS Enterprise on a mission.
1: 5-year mission. Well, whichever show you're referring to.
0: Yeah, exactly.
2: Space, the final frontier. These are the voyages of the starship Enterprise. Its 5-year mission, to explore strange new worlds, to seek out new life and new civilizations, to boldly go where no man has gone before.
0: Yes, the Star Trek theme. All right, Cole, we're up to question 21. Only 5 left here.
1: Okay, what's still
0: one left in TV shows by Doctor, if you like.
1: Yeah, we'll go for that one.
0: Dr. Hibbert and Dr. Nick Riviera are characters from which TV series?
1: The Simpsons.
0: Correct. Yes, they are. They're characters from The Simpsons.
3: Homer, of all the crazy ideas you've had, this one ranks somewhere in the middle. You're 38 years old. You don't know how to box, and you haven't gotten any exercise since grade school. Before you even consider this, I insist you consult a doctor.
4: No problem.
3: A competent doctor?
5: Well, sir, you more than meet every one of this state's requirements to box, wrestle, or be shot out of a cannon. Your brain is cushioned by a layer of fluid 1/8 of an inch thicker than normal. It's almost as if you're wearing a football helmet inside your own head. Why, I could wallop you all day with this surgical 2x4 without ever knocking you down. But I have other appointments.
0: Oh, dear. Such a beautifully written show. Bobsled said, what did Dorothy say when her tent exploded? Toto, I have a feeling we're not in Canvas anymore. Bobsled, not quite up to your usual standard, Bobsled, but still. All righty, question number 22. 4 left. They're all in the start of the war.
1: Okay, and we'll try that. I mean,
0: I've
1: got no choice.
0: All right, Cole. The Schlieffen Plan was carried out by Germany at the beginning of which war?
1: World War I.
0: Correct.
1: Oh, there you go.
0: There we go. World War I. Nice work. Okay. Question number 23, the start of the war.
1: Mm-hmm.
0: In which month of 1939 did Germany invade Poland?
1: Oh, this has got total guess. April?
0: Not April. No. Nah. Sorry, Cole. Anyway. I thought you might get home there. No. Anne says Mother Mary MacKillop is now Saint Mary of the Cross. Is that right? Isn't she just Saint Mary MacKillop? I don't know. I don't know how these things go. Annette in Perth has the right answer here. Frank from Mount Evelyn also has the right answer. What about Cameron from South Perth? Hi, Cameron.
6: Good morning.
0: Morning. The start of the war. In which month of 1939 did Germany invade Poland?
6: November.
0: Not November. No.
6: Thank you.
0: Sorry, Cameron. No, it wasn't. No. Prince Pessa from Tenterfield. Yes, the surgical 2x4. I know. John of Coburg says, no, Phil, Australia's got two saints. There's Saint Mary MacKillop and then there's Saint Gough. Oh, John. John, that's your suggestion. You've got a controversial choice. Saint Gough. Well, sorry, if there was a process for canonising himself, I'm sure he would have been up for it. I would have thought. 1-300-800-222 is the number. Andrew from Smithton in Texas.

0: Is he? G'day, Andrew.
1: G'day, Cobber. How are you going?
0: Pretty good. Pretty good, yeah. We're in a category called the start of the war. In which month of 1939 did Germany invade Poland?
1: September.
0: Correct. Yeah, it was. September 1939. Okay, we've only got two left here. You could get home from here. Andrew, question 24.
1: I'm already at home, so it doesn't matter.
0: Oh. Good point. In 1861, the first battle of Bull Run was the first major battle of which war?
1: American Civil War.
0: Correct. The American Civil War. Nice work. All right. Well, you've got yourself here, so let's see whether you can bring it home. Question 25. The start of the war. According to the US government, the 1st of November 1955 is the official start date of which war?
1: The Korean War.
0: Not the Korean War. No. Oh, no, Andrew. Sorry. No, that is not correct. Yes, Lisa in the Mountains is her actual title now. It's not, it's not Mary McKillop anymore. Well, which I'm kind of slightly sorry to hear. It's St. Mary of the Cross. Why? I don't know why we get that. Because, I mean, St. Mary McKillop was the founder of the Brown Joeys, wasn't it? The Brown Josephite order of nuns who were a teaching order. 1-300-800-222 is the number. Gary in Port Arlington. G'day, Gary.
2: Yeah, g'day, Phil. How are you?
0: Not bad.
2: I won't mention that we wanted the best team to win last week.
0: But, oh, no, Gary.
2: Luckily.
0: You know what? No, it was fair. No,
2: got over the line.
0: It's fair enough. I remember texting a friend of mine in the beginning, it was about into the third quarter. I said, "We're getting towed." And we're just, yeah, they were very good. They were very good.
2: Admit they played very well.
0: They really were. Come on, they were playing out of their backside.
2: They were. Yes.
0: And their front side.
2: Yes.
0: No, it was good. Look, I mean, was it a good game? I suppose it was.
2: Look, it was good for me. It was a good game, but
0: some very good skills on display. I thought. In all fairness, the Geelong look.
2: Yes.
0: No,
2: yes.
0: Geelong. If they keep playing like that, you know, they're going to be hard to beat.
2: Going to be, at least contend, maybe. I don't know.
0: Yeah. According to the US government, 1st of November 1955 is the official start date of which war?
2: I think that one might have been the Vietnam War.
0: Correct. Yeah. Hate to give a Geelong supporter anything, Gary, but there you are.
2: Thank you, Phil.
0: Good on you, Gary. Thank you. Don't hang up. Hang on and we'll get the magnet out. You are the winner of the mighty magnet tonight for the mighty challenge. All right. Thanks for all the texts, everyone. That's been lots of fun too. Plenty of people had the Vietnam War. All right. We've got plenty happening, including American Insights, straight after the latest news.
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0: ABC News with David Rollins. Donald Trump has called on Arab nations, including Saudi Arabia and Qatar, to sign the Abraham Accords as part of a peace agreement with Iran, prompting them to establish formal diplomatic relations with Israel. Nick Parmeter has the details.
1: In a social media post, the US president says he's mandatorily requesting that all countries immediately sign the Abraham Accords. It's the name he gave to the policy of Arab states normalising relations with Israel during his first term in office. It follows a phone call between Mr. Trump and the leaders of said nations, including Saudi Arabia, the UAE, Qatar, Pakistan and Turkey over the weekend, in which he talked up the prospect of an agreement to end the war with Iran. The UAE and Bahrain joined the accord in 2020, with Morocco and Sudan joining later. Mr. Trump also says negotiations with the Islamic Republic of Iran are proceeding nicely.
0: The World Health Organization says there have now been 220 suspected deaths from a deadly Ebola outbreak in East and Central Africa. The majority of the cases are in the Democratic Republic of Congo, where some 1,000 people are believed to have contracted the virus. Cases have also been observed in nearby Uganda and South Sudan. There is optimism that proposed changes to current tax systems will benefit Australians in the long run. The government will introduce laws to curb tax breaks for investors this sitting fortnight and will combine its entire tax package with controversial changes to negative gearing and the capital gains tax discount. Former Treasury Secretary Martin Parkinson believes the tax reforms are going in the right direction, but that more thought must be put into the implementation of them.
2: If you go back to the pre-99 capital gains tax, we have averaging over 5 years so that you didn't get all of your capital gain taxed in 1 year and push you into a really high tax bracket. That doesn't matter for high income earners, but for people who might have an investment property, it's a sort of a fairer way of dealing with it.
0: A Jewish security organisation says the community had concerns about policing levels at the Bondi Hanukkah event on December 14 and that it passed those concerns on to New South Wales Police. Members of the community security group have given evidence to the Royal Commission into Anti-Semitism and Social Cohesion. Appearing under the pseudonym ABP, the group's chief operating officer told Council Assisting Richard Lancaster about a phone conversation he had with police in the lead-up to the Bondi event about resourcing.
3: We were requesting that there be a static presence.
4: And what, to your recollection, did the operations inspector say to you?
3: His response to my recollection was that they do not believe a static presence is required based on the risk assessment they would have undertaken internally.
0: Pope Leo has warned of the dangers of artificial intelligence and has called for an ethical code for its use in his first encyclical of his papacy. The document informs Roman Catholic teachings on the issue. The Pope has also apologised for the length of time it took for the Church to condemn slavery, in which it played a historical role. He has warned that AI could create new forms of enslavement.
5: Artificial intelligence needs to be disarmed. The word is strong, I know, but deliberately chosen because this moment needs words capable of attracting attention, awakening consciences, and indicating paths forward.
0: Melbourne Demons AFL legend David Neate says Neil Danaher inspired admiration well beyond the football field. The former Australian of the Year has died after a 13-year battle with motor neurone disease, during which time he also dedicated himself to raising awareness and funds in search of a cure. Neate, who captained the Demons under Danaher in the early 2000s, said his impact as a coach and advocate was enormous.
6: I think people looked at him with admiration and a lot of love for what he was able to do. I think they look at a man who is personally really struggling and in a very public way, but putting himself second and putting others first.
0: And researchers, rescuers, have pulled another body from the rubble of a collapsed building that was under construction in the Philippines, bringing the death toll to 4. Another 17 people are still missing in Angeles City, north of Manila, more than 24 hours after the building collapsed. Planning records show the building was intended to be a 9-storey condo hotel. This is ABC News.
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9: Nightlife with Philip Clarke.

The radio. This is Nightlife. We're into the last hour of the program. How are you? I hope you're well. It's 6 minutes past one, 6 minutes past 11 in WA and the territory in the northern, in the territory in South Australia. It's 6 past 1. Good to be with you. Got plenty to do in this hour too. Chance to have a talk about our issues of the day. Gee, there's plenty to talk about, isn't there? What did you make? Just see that poor old James Magnuson, not well, poor old James Magnuson, James Magnuson certainly fell on his backside hard, didn't he, in the so-called enhanced games, saying he'll take all these artificial drugs, artificial, well, they're legal, I suppose, but in an effort to improve performance, and no, came last in all his races. So maybe it's not all it's cracked up to be. And the Teal Independents are in talks to form their own new political party to counter One Nation. From former Prime Minister Malcolm Turnbull has jumped in saying, well, there's an opportunity to fill the gap, but mind you, I'm not doing any organising. I wonder whether you think the rise of the Independents... should there be a new political party, middle-of-the-road political party for those on the right and the centre-right of politics? Could a new party like this become a new force? Do you think? 1-300-800-222 is the number. Plenty of time to have a chat in this hour. Someone said, okay, you're feeling sorry for yourself because of the Swans. How about if you're a Brisbane supporter after the clobbering they got from Greater Western Sydney? Yeah, that was pretty. That must have been extremely painful, I imagine, because I think it was almost a record number of goals kicked in the third quarter, wasn't it? Yes, no, fair enough. Bobstead says, "I heard the Pontiff on the news, Phil. At last, a Pope I can understand." Yes, the Pope was opining as one of his first encyclicals, is that what you call them? He was talking about AI, artificial intelligence. Yes. Little Brother Trucker says, no mention of Scott McLaughlin getting third place in the Indy 500 yesterday morning. No, there wasn't, but there is now, Little Brother Trucker. Thank you. That's right, it was the highest third quarter score ever, GWS. I don't know what's happened. What happened to Brisbane? They just switched off or something. 1-300-800-222 is the number. And Ted on the Goldie says, by the way, Phil, St. Mary of the Cross, also St. Mary of the Cross MacKillop, is the patron saint of the Archdiocese of Brisbane and the Knights of the Southern Cross, of which I'm a humble member. Good on you, Ted. No, she was a most interesting person, Mary MacKillop, wasn't she? Stood up to the bishops who weren't that keen on her, said we're going to do it anyway, setting up a teaching order of nuns, and they taught, you know, poor kids, good on them. Robin says we should set up the Nightlife party with the best brains in the country. Yes, Gary the Geelong supporter, perfect name for a good Geelong supporting legend, as Gazza sounded to be. That's fair enough as well. All right, so look, plenty of things to talk about. If you'd like to talk about the issues of the day, the Independents in talks to form an alternative party. Just back on the Iran-US peace negotiations, the latest seems to be, I only mention this because it's kind of a live thing that's happening now. There does seem to be progress. There does seem to be some progress, even from the Iranian side say there has been a degree of understanding reached, but there's no imminent deal. And it may also be that Donald Trump might have gone further on this, but he's getting some pushback in the United States too from his own side as well about whether or not he ought to be making a deal with the Iranians without getting something substantial back. Because at the moment, it doesn't seem as though there's much more than the original agreement negotiated by Barack Obama, which he abrogated in his first term of office. 1-300-800-222. Reed James Magnuson, not that I agree with the performance-enhanced games, but I thought that, it's been some years since he retired from racing. No, that's true enough as well. See that Greek fellow who won the 100 and the 50 metres freestyle race

took away something like $1.75 million. So he was pretty happy. He said, this will be life-changing for me. I'm sure it will be. All righty. That's the number, 1-300-800-222 is the number. You asked for it, and I said I'd consider it. So here it is.

0: beautiful, eh? Thank you, Di from Sunbury, Sue from Hocking as well, Neil Young's Harvest Moon. Jay from Geelong says, Geelong players with the first name Gary. There's Rowan, Ablett Jr., Hocking, Malarkey, Johns and Phillips. Your Rowan came, Gary Rowan came from the Swannies, didn't he? Jay from GC, he says, more useless Mighty Cat stats coming. Apologies. What do we think about this new Independence Party? Issues of the day.
1: Issue of the day.
0: Funny, all right. Michael from Yokohama. Sorry, Michael, you've been waiting on there. Hello.
2: Hey there, hey there. Well, first things first, obviously Fremantle are top of the league.
0: Yes.
2: And that's the most important thing.
0: Hang on, isn't there an interesting fun fact here? That's the most games in a row they've ever won, isn't it?
2: I know. It's quite fabulous. I mean, I'm looking at it and just going, well, we're, you know, 10 games ahead of the people at the bottom of the table. It's a miracle.
0: Yeah, you're only one game ahead of us. But here's another thing, Michael.
2: Go ahead.
0: Everybody has to, you have to lose at some point.
2: I know. Well, I'm a Fremantle fan, so I know what's inevitable. But at the moment, we're looking pretty good, so we're just going to be positive. But a positive like the independence.
0: Mm-hmm.
2: And look, I'm all for democracy. I mean, before I came on here, I was thinking about, well, you know, what that bring up here? We do live in democracy, and it is the right to introduce any parties. I mean, I can start the Michael wine drinking party, for goodness sakes.
0: Why don't you?
2: You know? Well,
0: you get a few. I reckon you get a few nightlifers joining you, Michael.
2: probably. But the problem with the independents are is they do represent their constituency, and they're very, I would say, blinkered and focused on what their needs are, and that's great. I mean, you do need to put independents from the major parties just to focus on that consistency that gave them the vote, and they're going to empower them. Maybe they need a new school or a new hospital that had potholes in the road or whatever it is, but that doesn't help anybody else. And I would certainly not expect them as a group of independents or the One Nation Party to be able to run a country. And I don't think any of these smaller third-tier, four-tier parties have any experience running an economy. I mean, they'd have to go back to school. And who have they got in their cabinet and their front bench to run these, the military, for goodness sakes, you know?
0: Well, this is a point. This is a thing, you see, that's right. They've never run anything. That's right.
2: No. And I guess that's why we fall back on the usual suspects, the coalition and obviously Labour. But I mean, I heard this morning, after catching up in the 4-1 news, and Lewis Hamilton came second, which is brilliant. But I also heard that Tony Abbott's now back as the CEO of the Liberal Party or something.
0: Well, he's going to be installed as the president, the federal president of the Liberal Party. That's right.
2: Is that even a position? That sounds like it's made up. What does that even mean? I don't even know.
0: No. Well, the Liberal Party is an organisation, and it has a federal president. I mean, Labor's got a federal president of the Labor Party too. I forget who it is.
2: Tony's sticking his toenails back in. Well,
0: here's a question. Here is a question which a lot of people are opining about right now. Is Tony Abbott positioning himself for a run at...
2: Can he stand again?
0: Of course he can stand again. Yeah. Of course he can. He could stand again for another party if he wanted to. But I mean, he could. But he's a federal president. Well, he will be installed, I understand, as a federal president of the Liberal Party. But there's a lot of gossip that that Tony Abbott would very willingly have another crack if he could get a seat. Yeah,
2: feels like they're clutching at straws, to be honest. There's nothing wrong with the politics in any of these parties. They've all got, you know, policies that attract certain types of people. It is interesting that we live in Australia and we literally run in almost 100% state and federal left, centre, Labour, which is quite unusual for any country, to be honest. I don't think anything's going bad about that.
0: Mm.
2: But the world politics are going on. I mean, Albo gets a lot of stick, and I tell you what, he's had a tough gig. There has been some serious international influences that nobody could ever plan for, that any politician in their You know, I think most prime ministers want a quiet period of time without war. He's had everything thrown at him. And people slate him for this, that. Obviously, we've got the capital gains and the tax on the negative gearing, which I don't have a problem with. I mean, look, I own two houses. I'm just a middle-class guy with a primary home and an investment property. And I don't have a problem with whatever they're doing there because I know that they're actually just taxing the people.
0: Well, it doesn't affect you.
2: More money.
0: It doesn't affect you, does it? I mean, because your situation remains the same. It doesn't affect anybody who's already got one of these things, no.
2: Well, I spoke to I got a random phone call today from a real estate guy saying, oh, you know, what do you think about this property? He was like, well, it's my retirement, you know what I mean? Or if my wife divorced me, I've got somewhere to live. But at the end of the day, I know what the government are trying to do. They're literally trying to get the rich people that have far too many options and investments for these properties to move their money to somewhere else, stick it back into stocks or gold or whatever, and keep your rich fingers out of the housing market so people can afford it. And the prices aren't going to go down, but it might still make it manageable for people that just need somewhere to live in.
0: Yeah, well, they've got to do something.
2: I know that's not the top of the day, but back to the independents. What would they call their name? I mean, not the Teal Party. I've never understood what that even means. I don't know. That's a colour that I can't even visualise in my head. It's not like, I don't know what it is.
0: Well, we'll see. We'll see. All right, Michael. We'll see what other people think as well. But appreciate your call. Thank you.
2: Thank you.
0: Bye-bye. And if you want to set up the Michael drinking party from Yokeen in WA, that's fine too. Sue from Hocking says, Phil, what experience does the Victorian Labor Party have? Surely One Nation couldn't do worse. No. Well, there is a point about, I suppose the thing about One Nation is and this is an issue that gets raised a lot, is that the quality of the candidates, doesn't it? However, if you think you genuinely are going to win a seat in the lower house, they will attract a better quality of candidate for sure. I mean, it's been a problem for them in the past that the quality of their candidates hasn't always been up to scratch. But if they get to a point, which this poll, the Redbridge poll, Redbridge run by Cos Samaras, that well-known pollster, and he predicted that if an election were held today, but, you know, this is a very big if, that One Nation could win 53 seats in the House of Reps. Labor would win about 76. They'd be in government with a small majority, but the Nationals would disappear and the coalition, the Libs would be reduced to a rump. 1-300-800-222 is another one. Yeah, is the number. Line's free. Joan from Geelong says, here's another great stat for you, Phil. For the last 10 years, every AFL game the Cats have played, there's been at least one Tom playing on the ground. Yes, I remember one in particular called Hawkins Tom. Joan, thank you. Betty from Dapto. Hello, Betty.
1: Hello, Phil.
0: How are you doing?
1: I'm good. Thank you. Thanks for playing that beautiful song of Neil Young.
0: Oh, Harvest Moon. Do you know what? As soon as I hit it and put it on, I thought, Betty will love this.
1: It's a beautiful song, isn't it?
0: It is. He wrote it for you, especially, Betty. You know that.
1: Yeah,
0: well,
1: I think you did too.
0: Yeah, no, it's fine. I suddenly realised when I put it on because it was actually another. There were a whole lot of other listeners requesting it, but I thought, hey, Betty, that's one of Betty's favourite songs too. Good on you.
1: I was going to ring tonight, but the questions were a bit hard, the subject, so I'll ring tomorrow night.
0: Oh, that's all right. Sometimes it's fun just playing by listening is fun too, you know.
1: Well, I like listening, even if I don't ring, I always listen.
0: Good on you. Good on you, Bet. Well, I'm glad you like the song. Thank you.
1: That was beautiful. Thank you very much.
0: See you a bit. Bye-bye. Betty from Dapto. 1-300-800-222 is my number. Clive from Berwick says, the more things that change, the more they stay the same. Remember Don Chip and the Democrats. Ah, yes. Well, that's a point. That's where Don Chip came from, wasn't he? Don Chip, of course, former Liberal politician, left to set up an independent group called the Democrats. He became a senator. What was his slogan? Keep the bastards honest. 1-300-800-222.

0: is the number. Thank you, Phil. I'm having a midnight snack of tea, toast and Vegemite and Neil Young. There's a helicopter hovering over Enmore. Sounds ominous. Oh, dear. Yeah. All right. The Liberal Party's dead because it was infiltrated by lefties, says Annette from Gables. Agree with that? Do you think that's right? Janie in Hawthorne says, Phil, Monique Ryan was on with Raph this morning, Raph Epstein, in Melbourne. She categorically denied any interest in forming a party. They want to stay TL independent. Yeah, well, that's true. And Kate Cheney said the same. So did Helen Haynes. Charlie from Mount Druid. G'day, Charlie.
1: Phil.
0: Hello.
1: Good to be with you.
0: Yeah, likewise. How are you?
1: I'm pretty good. Yourself?
0: Not bad. Yeah, I think.
1: How's your day been?
0: Oh, it's all right. Been all right.
1: You got planning over this, just a slight pause in the winning of the Swans?
0: Oh, yeah, that's all right. You got to lose eventually.

0: Well, after the war, of course, John Curtin wins, doesn't he? Then Labor wins, and then Menzies wins in 1949, and he's in office until 1972. And then, well, the Libs are, anyway. And then after 72, it's the Libs and Malcolm Fraser until 1983, and then Labor. And yeah, well, that's true, yes. There has not been a party other than Liberal or Labor since the UAP in 1939, Charlie. Long time.
1: I'm not really that much into the politics, but it's just, it seems to me we just need some independent sort of thoughts that don't just go with policies and even how they always, sorry to be a bit disruptive, but when they have that parliamentary question time, they're always saying, you know, how he's gone back on his promises of his election promises. But I'm sure Liberals have done that. And also that things change.
0: They do.
1: And he has to adapt.
0: Yep. Well, that's certainly his argument, Charlie.
1: And why don't they take that into account before they criticise him?
0: Mm. Thanks, mate. I wonder whether you agree with that. 1-300-800-222. Deb on the Gold Coast says, "Here's an idea." Thanks, Charlie. "Here's an idea," says Deb on the Gold Coast. "Throw and erase them all out. Start again. Can't be any worse." Yeah. Well, it could be. Never. Be careful what you wish for here, Deb. Barbara in Falconbridge. G'day, Barb.
2: Oh, yeah. I was so cranky with politics at one stage that I decided to set up a lobby party, and I was going to call it the PAVS party, which stands for People Against Bull Saliva Party.
0: Mm-hmm.
2: I've just modified that slightly.
0: Mm-hmm.
2: And so many people wanted to join. They all thought it was a great idea at the time.
0: Yeah,
2: that
0: well,
2: was about 10 years ago, yeah, maybe longer.
0: It's a tough.
2: But I'm not unhappy with the way he's going.
0: It's a tough road.
2: I wouldn't take it.
0: Politics is a very politics is a very difficult business. As you know, I'm sure they're all finding out.
2: Like even like the president of the United States. That's a job that takes a special person, which the current one probably isn't, but. Generally, they're not bad, you know.
0: People make better fists of it. That's true, Barb. No, I agree. Well, yeah, anyway, good luck with your new party if you do decide to run with it.
2: Oh, look, I'm very tempted a few times.
0: See you, Barb. All righty. 1-300-800-222 is the number. Richard from Manana. Hello, Richard.
3: Good morning.
0: Hi.
3: Look, I'd just like to make the comment, it's an old one, that changing political parties is just like changing the jockey on an old horse. I think all of our problems, or most of them, I think, that we've got in economics is because of the type of economy we've got.
0: Mm.
3: When you look at, everybody blames political parties for immigration, inflation, and all the rest of it. And it's mostly out of the hands of political parties in the current economic situation. You know, we're part of the world.
0: Yeah. What do you mean? What do you mean here, Richard? We're in the clutches of clutches of dark foreign forces, or what particular thing you're talking about?
3: Reports have come out about the immigration, for instance.
0: Mm-hmm.
3: And it was really the big business that pushed the pushes for. Immigration in Australia, with the current system, you can't have a country that doesn't increase its population that's going to go ahead. And yet we all know that increasing a population to just fuel the economic situation in the world in particular creates the problems. Then you look at the problems we have with, the way that our system looks after inflation.
0: But what are you saying here about immigration, then, Richard? I'm just confused. Because if you had no

0: immigration, which you can't really, well, that would be for Australia extremely difficult. But if you did and have anybody allowed to come into the country, what sort of situation would you have? It's not going to be better, is it?
1: Well, you're going back to the point that the current economic, our current economics, you know, the way that the society is run requires us to increase the population. I'm going right back to the basics. How can you have a capitalist situation like we have, you know, the profit-driven capitalist situation where everything's got to expand in a situation? I mean, our political situation, our economic situation is really, you know, like you look at global warming, the whole thing is all pushed because we've got this stupid idea that we have to always expand. You know, it's got to be bigger, you know. If the country's GDP doesn't increase, then it's going backwards. But increasing the country's GDP doesn't necessarily mean that it's going to, you know, increase the well-being of all the citizens.
0: We all need some more sustainable economic model, don't we?
1: Yeah. You know, we're using something that's going to drive civilization and individuals into the ground. You know, it's a non. So you know, when we look at all these you know, the political situations and all these decisions that are being made, it's being made under, I think, a false premise. You know, the supposed improvement of our economy by doing all these things. You know, we all live in houses that we don't need, really, because they're so huge. And it's driven because of the economy.
0: Okay.
1: Everything's got to be bigger, better.
0: All right. See what others think as well. Thank you. Appreciate the call. Sally from Ingleburn. Hello, Sally.
2: Hi, Phil. How are you?
0: I'm really well.
2: Great. Phil, talk about exhuming the dead.
0: Yes. Well, who are we talking about here?
2: Well, obvious. Look, I will never...
0: Tony Abbott are you talking about, right?
2: Yeah, I will, until the day that I die, this image, this footage, I always see it before my eyes because I can never forget it. And when the last election took place that he was in, the re-election or whatever, he was standing outside his electorate office, I think he was in Manly or wherever, trying to hand out pamphlets. And I kid you not, no, everyone was coming and going. Nobody was taking them. And now he's brought up again as president?
0: Well, I mean, he's the president of the Liberal Party. I mean, like, in a sense.
2: Yeah.
0: I mean, in a sense, you know, it's
2: what's
0: the people.
2: What's he going to do for them? Part the sea?
0: I mean, you know, has he actually been elected to this year? I don't think so. But apparently the arrangement, the deal is in that he's going to be the president of the Liberal Party.
2: Well, of course he's going to be. I mean, he's got nothing else to do, let's face it, apart from drawing down the same wages as Albanese because he was a former prime minister. But it's got nothing else to do, let's face it.
0: Yeah, I think he has got other things to do. But Sally, I mean, I gather that he's not popular in your eyes. I wonder whether or not it makes any sense for him, you know, if he wanted to stand again, whether he would get any support. I don't know.
2: But if he was so popular and successful, he wouldn't have been rolled over by Turnbull.
0: Yeah.
2: Simple.
0: Yeah.
2: You know, he would have been a very successful prime minister term after term.
0: Yeah.
2: And now they think that he's going to pass the sea for them? Really?
0: Okay. Thanks, Sally.
2: Have a good day.
0: You too.
2: Oh, by the way, are you talking to your American guy?
0: Yeah, he's next up.
2: Good, thank you.
0: Good on
2: Bye-bye.
0: You. See you, Sally. Bye-bye. Yes, finally someone's recognised the problem of overpopulation, says Andrew from Blackwood. Yeah, well, it's a long-running issue in Australia, isn't it, which we've done stories on over the years, that there is no actual population policy in Australia and the governments don't seem to want one. Our economy is just another big Ponzi scheme. Growth is the only way it works. Yeah, we have talked about circular economic schemes and getting more sustainability in the economy. I think everyone wants this and what people would also be wanting governments to show the way.

0: forward on it as well. But you're not getting much. That is true. 1-300-800-222 is the number. Zoe says, Phil, the CEO of the Rugby League is leaving to take on a role with Tennis Australia for a multi-million dollar payment a year. I think we're lucky that we get politicians at all to take on these roles. Hang on, what? Oh, you're not talking about Andrew Abdo. He's not a politician, though, Zoe, is it? Nor am I mishearing what you're saying. Andrew Abdo, News Today, the CEO of the Rugby League, is leaving to take on the role as CEO of Tennis Australia. That's true. Clive in Berwick says, by the way, Phil, we had a minority government dependent upon independence, but remember Julia Gillard passed more legislation during that period than all her predecessors. That's true, actually. The Gillard government did pass a lot of legislation. Chipper from King Island says, I get the feeling, Phil, you don't like Donald Trump, but you have to admit he's the best comedian to come out of the US in a while. Funny is in the eye of the beholder, Chipper, that's all I'll say. All right, let's have another edition of American Insight. We'll have a chat with Bruce Wolpe next up.
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0: And now to matters American and another edition of American Insight.

0: as well, as US President Donald Trump overnight said he won't rush into any deal with Iran. It appeared to dampen hopes of an imminent breakthrough in the three-month-old war that had been raised by both sides on the weekend. The US blockade on Iranian ships in the Strait of Hormuz would, Donald Trump wrote, remain in full force and effect until an agreement is reached, certified and signed. The new memorandum of understanding between Iran and the US is expected to include steps towards reopening the Strait of Hormuz, but yet again, Iranians say they're sceptical that America is acting in good faith, and heaven knows where we are. Although the US president repeatedly says a deal is imminent, over recent months his predictions have turned out to be wishful thinking in general, or a misreading of Iran's true intentions. It's no surprise then that his latest claims that a framework agreement with Tehran is near have been met with scepticism and confusion. Nevertheless, the US Secretary of State Marco Rubio was optimistic. He says the US will either have a good agreement with Iran or deal with it, quote, another way. Now, many commentators are, however, questioning just what sort of deal the US might yet be forced into. The war is having a major deleterious effect on Donald Trump's popularity as the November midterm elections approach. Well, joining us again for another edition of American Insight is Bruce Wolpe. Bruce is a senior fellow at the U.S. Studies Center, formerly on the staff of the U.S. Congress in President Obama's first term. Bruce, good evening to you. Welcome back.
1: Thanks so much, Phil. Great to be here.
0: Yeah, well, is it imminent or not? I mean, at the weekend there was a lot of excitement. On news outlets everywhere, wasn't there? Because Donald Trump had posted on Truth Social that things were imminent. I think everyone expected in the next few hours we'd have something, but we don't.
1: That's right. I mean, going into the weekend, actually, Trump had really posed lightness versus darkness and really hinted that, in fact, by the end of the weekend, there could be a new round of very strong military action against Tehran, against the country, and just blowing the hell out of it. The positive nature of his True Social post was it got everyone's attention and everyone's excited. Even the price of oil has dropped today and so forth. Markets are up. But we talk about the fog of war, but where we are right now is the fog of peace. There's a lot going on, but we don't understand exactly what it is. And we don't know how any of those issues that you outlined is going to be resolved. Mm. And there are several options, but there's no clarity on it. And it seems, though, to be breaking down into two pieces. Restoring the Strait of Hormuz to being open, but there are a lot of questions there. Is Iran going to say, well, we control the Strait of Hormuz? Are there going to be fees on the ships and so forth? And can that really get underway? And then the other piece is the nuclear piece. And the nuclear piece is, I think Trump needs, in order to fulfill his objectives, a really clear, unequivocal statement from

0: of Iran that no, they will not produce a nuclear weapon. They will not be on track to produce a nuclear weapon. If he doesn't have that without any other tangible, so the second stage would be, okay, open the strait, but then agree to a 30, 60-day process to negotiate out the nuclear issues. But if you don't have a starting point, you don't have the end point identified at the start of the talks, it's unclear. But going back to what you earlier said, Trump desperately wants this. He needs out from this. This is killing him politically. It's killing the Republicans. And he really, he needs to solve it if he's going to save his party and his presidency, frankly.
1: Yeah, the way it's looking, I must say, the deal, the so-called deal, still seems to suggest that, one, the regime will stay in place.
0: Yes.
1: Two, secondly, it's not clear what will happen to the highly enriched uranium that Iran has. And thirdly, and this is despite any pledges they might make that they were not going to make a nuclear weapon, but you know what? They've always said that. They've never said they're going to make a nuclear weapon. They've always said we're not. And three, as you say, the strait may well be opened, but it's not clear at all what terms and conditions might be applied to that. So, I mean, there's pushback, isn't there, against this deal, if that's what it is, because it won't be much, you know, what's been achieved by the war, if that's all you get. And there's been pushback from Republican senators like Lindsey Graham. They think Trump is giving away too much, don't they?
0: Well, if you recall, at the outset of the war, is one of his first statements, Truth Social is just the biggest go-to place that we have these days, right? Mm-hmm. And what Trump said was unconditional surrender in all caps. I mean, he's going to Ulysses Grant and the Civil War. Well, congratulations on that. And yes, compared to that objective and where we are today, you have conservatives, and they're, you know, inside the Republican Party, there are led by conservatives generally, Trump then on top of it. You have several senators who are not happy with where this is going because it's not getting the results that Trump said he wanted from the outset. What was really interesting to me, and why, in fact, we're engaged, it seems to be engaged at a higher, harder level, is that Witkoff and Kushner are not on center stage, but the Gulf nations are on center stage. And if you look at the list of countries that Trump had a call with on Saturday, from Turkey to the UAE to Qatar and Pakistan and just several others, Egypt, Jordan, it was the pressure from those countries on Trump to get a process going, because if the war starts again, Iran has enough weapons, missiles, to really do serious damage, which would compound the economic catastrophe that's come from this war against the United Arab Emirates and Dubai and Saudi Arabia. So there was going to be more carnage on the infrastructure, and they're not happy about this. And so I think that was very helpful, at least to get to this stage, even though we don't know what the outcome is. And we also have Israel, who is, I think Netanyahu is really unhappy with this. Hmm. I mean, I think he wants to keep prosecuting this war as much as possible.
1: Well, otherwise, you have to ask, what has been, if those three things that I'm talking about, which look to be the elements of the deal, if that's the case, then really nothing's been achieved, has it?
0: It's going back to what it was before the war. And again, that gets to the heart of this thing. Hmm. Why do we have this war? I mean, if you obliterate the nuclear capacity of Iran in June of 2025, why do you have to attack it again in February of 2026? So this war, which was a war of choice, he made the decision with Netanyahu and to go forward. Well, why? And we're living with the consequences. And the Israelis, you know, regime change was supposed to occur. Well, this was the wrong war to wage if you're going to get regime change. It was really so counterproductive, and we were living with the consequences of that.
1: Mm.
0: You know, if you knocked out the leadership in this country, if it happened to any other country as well, the survivors would say, these people did this to us, and we're supposed to be more amenable to what they want to do. It doesn't work that way. It doesn't work that way.
1: Yeah, look, I think there is an entire world interest in Iran not having a nuclear weapon. I think everyone would agree on that. But if that's to be the case, then the enriched nuclear material that is in Iran and which has not been destroyed, that needs to be dealt with. I mean, given to a third party or destroyed or something. But We don't seem any closer to that goal, do we?
0: The best that Trump can do is get back to the Obama agreement, frankly, which was, Iran packaged up and sent its nuclear material to Russia under the deal. Russia and China were signatories to the deal, the agreement, and they delivered on it. So what was uncertain was there was a sunset clause of 2030 that the agreement would expire. And I think it was, you have a 15-year agreement, which would give you hope that actually you could have more moderation at 2030 and maybe get something better. But that took, I mean, these are really tough, canny, irascible negotiators. It took the Obama team 2 years to negotiate that deal. Hmm. Here we are 20 weeks and Trump is expecting miracles. It's really, this is really tough stuff. And I don't, how is he really up to it? Well, we're going to find out.
1: Hmm. Yeah, you wrote a piece for the Canberra Times about Trump's state of mind. Yeah. And talking about how late at night he gets on Truth Social and just sort of spews things out. Quote, "I don't think about Americans' financial situation. I don't think about anybody. I think about one thing. We cannot let Iran have a nuclear weapon. That's all." And so on. What's going on, do you think?
0: A lot of people think he's losing his mind. And this is not the Donald Trump of the first term. Mm-hmm. He was, younger. We were all younger, 6 years ago. But he had more clarity, more force, more determination. His speech was clear. And he, was more cunning in what he would say. What he does these days is sort of say whatever's on his mind and whatever comes into his mind. He repeats stories endlessly, the same words and the same phrases twice or three times, even as he's answering just one question. And so he wanders all over the place. He has and the stuff that he posts late at night, he's so proud. He wants his name on every building in Washington. He has arcs to Trump and the East Wing of the White House.
1: Have they erected the golden statue at the Florida Golf Course?
0: The golden statue, we're waiting for God to come down and strike that down and see what happens.
1: It has been put up, though, hasn't it?
0: Apparently it has been put up, and he's really happy about it.

0: He wants his face on every $100 bill. He wants his face on American passports that are issued to American citizens. And then he has these bizarre episodes. So he's in the Oval Office at the Resolute Desk, a group of children. It's about children's sports event, which everyone's in favor of. And so a bunch of children are around the desk. And you know how Trump does these things. First, he believes he wants to be on television as much as possible. It almost doesn't matter what his performance is. He thinks if you're on TV, you're dominant. And so what he has is these events to do something like children's sports or new pharmaceuticals or whatever. And he has all the principals around him, and he makes the announcement, and they comment. And then he says to all the reporters, he says, "Any questions?" And then he holds a news conference for 30 minutes with all these people standing around him. So he has a bunch of young girls and boys standing around him. And reporters ask questions on Iran. So here we are, children at the president's elbow. And he just says, in answering about Iran, he says, "You know what they do? I mean, people want regime change and so forth. Well, they had snipers, and they went after the protesters in the streets by the thousands in January, February, and they shoot them right between the eyes, and they die. And we're doing this in Iran because we want to stop a nuclear war. And there could be a nuclear war coming out of." These are children 6, 7, 8 years old. What is he doing talking about these things in front of these children? And he just kind of does that. And this is standard for him
1: Yes,
0: now.
1: it is. Yes, it is. It is. Meanwhile, though, his grip on the Republican Party seems as tight as ever, doesn't it? Over the last week or so, he's managed to successfully get rid of the pre-selections, as we would call in Australia, the primaries, that as for a number of Republicans who've dared to cross him. So, you know, you cross him at in American politics, if you want a career in or in the Republican side, there's no career without Donald Trump, is there?
0: Don't cross him. Don't cross him. In the tomorrow is an important day in Texas. Tuesday in Texas, U.S. time, the Republican primary for the United States Senate. John Cornyn has been a he's your classic silver hair, droll presentation, and a good loyal Republican, establishment Republican, and he's being challenged by this fellow Ken Paxton, who was Attorney General of the state of Texas, who has been engaged in moral turpitude and all kinds of quasi-criminal issues, and he's running, and he's really not good news. But Trump finally endorsed this upstart Paxton because he's closer to Trump's heart as to what he wants from a senator than Cornyn, and their primary is tomorrow. So Cornyn's career will likely come to an end tomorrow as well. But so what you have in one sense, yes, is control over the Republican Party in terms of who's surviving and going into the election. But the other is he's beginning to lose his grip in the Senate. We saw this over the past week on a couple of things. One, this 1.776, that's a good number, Phil, keep it in mind, $1.776 billion fund that he just establishes in the Department of Justice to pay compensation to people who've been victims of prosecution in the United States. In other words, particularly the people who were engaged in the January 6th insurrection at the Capitol. And then he has $1 billion that he wants Congress to give for building this ballroom, which will have more security under it and so forth. And these two things together, in the context of what's going on with the war and everything else, the Republicans balked in the Senate, and they delayed a vote on these things because they were so angry, as particularly with his funds. Those senators who are voting on whether to pay compensation to the people who invaded the Capitol, well, guess what? They were running from the chamber to save their lives on that day, and they
1: Yes,
0: remembered that.
1: yes, they were.
0: And they think Trump is that's acting in there. So, and in the House, it's only a 2-3 vote margin, depending on who's alive on any given day in the House of Representatives. And they tried to bring certain bills, important bills, up for a vote last week. They couldn't do it, so they had to cancel the votes. And so he's losing his grip on the living, breathing members in Congress, even though he has a grip on the aspiring Republicans who want to take office. And so that's. So we're seeing both things at the same time, which leads me to conclude Trump is post-peak. In other words, we've seen the peak of his power. That was actually, I would say, the night before he invaded Iran, attacked Iran. He was probably at the peak of his power, right after Venezuela. And what we see in this term of his presidency is he's wedded to absolute power, the exercise of

0: the exercise of absolute power, and he just revels in it. And but Iran did not go as Venezuela went, and his authority over issues is now slipping with Republicans in Congress. And so we are in a post-peak time, and the question is, okay, is there a huge structural decline here? And the answer to that question will be in November at the midterm elections.
1: Yes, it will. It will. It will. And
0: We'll be back to discuss that one, Phil. Don't worry.
1: all right, Bruce. It's going to be an interesting week, I must say. Everyone around the world wants this trouble in the Strait of Hormuz to finish
0: Yes.
1: and fast, because the economic chaos it's causing is going to last well into next year.
0: He's wrecked the global economy. I mean, we're suffering in Australia because of what he's done, and it exacts political prices everywhere. It's just a terrible situation that we're in. Terrible.
1: Bruce, always good to talk. Thank you.
0: Thank you so much, Phil.

0: Yes, well, good Bruce. We'll be back as this story unfolds. But as I say, it's a live story right now, and we're hoping for some resolution. That's about it for me. But Francis Leach is going to look after you after this, and, well, you know what's going to happen then. G'day, Francis.
1: Hello, Philip. How are you?
0: I'm very well. Yeah.
1: Very excellent.
0: What's doing?
1: Yes, we're having a lot of fun this morning. Obviously, our four quiz is next. Four different topics, three questions in each. You know, you love a good quiz at this time of the morning. So we'll be doing that. And we're also going to be looking at the enhanced games a little later on.
0: Yeah. I don't know if that was hilarious.
1: It's not too late for you, Phil. We'll get the right medications for you. Just pick your event. If you could, Philip, if you could pick an event that you could sort of magically trick yourself up to go and do and win, what would it be?
0: There are only three events there. There was only swimming and running and weightlifting. That was all there was. There weren't any other events.
1: Well, what would you be?
0: I wouldn't be swimming because I never ever jump into the deep end of a pool. I can tell you that. Why would you put yourself in danger by doing something like that?
1: I know.
0: Use the stairs and keep one hand on the side of the pool at all times, Francis. It's the proper way to approach swimming.
1: That is not the attitude to become an enhanced games champion, Philip Clark. You need to adjust your attitude. Get the right doctor.
0: That's entirely true. And make sure your martini is carefully balanced on the side of the pool too, so that it can be easily obtained.
1: So this is the sort of creative thinking that we need to actually incorporate into the enhanced games. I mean, if drinking martinis and taking performance-enhancing drugs would be very, very attractive.
0: I have never found any human activity where the drinking of a martini did not make things better, Francis.
1: There you go. This is a philosophy that I can endorse wholeheartedly. We're onto something. So I'm looking forward to... But in all seriousness, it raises all sorts of ethical and philosophical questions. So we're going to talk about that with an expert who's looked into
0: Very
1: this
0: good.
1: A little later on.
0: Excellent. No, it's a bit of a funny. Poor old James Magnuson fell on his backside, didn't he? Anyway,
1: the
0: sure.
1: scud indeed. What was it?
0: Anyway, talk tomorrow. Bye-bye.
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6: ABC News with David Rollins. US President Donald Trump has called on Arab nations to sign up to the Abraham Accord as part of a deal to end the Iran war. Nick Parmeter has more.
7: In his latest social media post, the president says he's asked countries including Qatar, Saudi Arabia, Pakistan, Egypt, Jordan and Turkey to sign up to his first-term policy. The Abraham Accord sees Arab states normalising relations with Israel. Signatories so far include the UAE, Bahrain and Morocco. The American news outlet Axios reports that there was silence during the call when Mr. Trump raised the issue. It comes as talks between the US and Iran through mediators Pakistan continues. Mr. Trump also again suggested talks are going well, but Iranian state media over the weekend had challenged similar optimistic comments.
6: Russia has urged foreign nationals to leave Kyiv before it launches a series of systematic strikes against defence targets in Ukraine's capital, a day after one of its heaviest bombardments of the city since the start of the war. Russia's foreign ministry says the strikes were a response to what Moscow says was a deliberate drone strike on a student dorm in the Russian-controlled Luhansk region of eastern Ukraine. Ukraine's military has denied the Russian accusations and says it struck an elite drone command unit in the area. The idea of a new political party formed by independents is being seen as a centrist offering that's currently missing from Australian politics. Federal MPs, including Allegra Spender, Zali Steggall and Senator David Pocock, say they've discussed the possibility. Research by polling agency Redbridge found that if a federal election were held last weekend, One Nation would win up to 59 seats. Redbridge director Cos Samaras says a new party could give Australians more options at the ballot box.
8: There is a hunger out there for something alternative that is, well, the adult in the room that is not One Nation. The brand that the Tyrrell Independents offer is that sort of centre-right, centre-left, socially progressive, economically moderate sort of political offering. That's missing from the political conversation right now.
6: Indigenous service providers are urging the government to establish more communication channels with vulnerable communities who have been hit by the diphtheria outbreak. The vaccine-preventable disease has been spreading through remote Indigenous communities for months, with at least 242 cases reported so far this year across the Northern Territory, South Australia, Queensland and Western Australia. Southern Tanami Kuriji Indigenous Corporation Programs Coordinator Julie Watson says there isn't enough support, with education and information campaigns desperately needed.
3: There's been absolutely no information not only provided to local Aboriginal people, but there's been nothing given to service providers either. Because we're the constant in community, they rely on us to give that information to them, and there's been nothing.
6: Victorian Premier Jacinta Allen says the government won't take part in the National Gun Buyback Scheme, ruling out a cap on the number of guns that legitimate owners can hold. The measure was recommended in a review of the state's gun laws, triggered following the Bondi terror attack last December. The government has accepted 15 other recommendations, including permanent bans for high-risk individuals and tougher gun trafficking penalties. The decision not to set a cap sets Victoria apart from New South Wales and Western Australia, but Ms. Allen has defended the move.
9: I'm not convinced that caps are necessary because the overwhelming majority of firearms owners are responsible. They are responsible citizens. What the focus needs to be squarely on are those small number of evil people from getting one gun.
6: The UK has broken a more than 100-year-old record for its hottest May day as the country sizzles through an exceptionally warm spring. The record was broken at London's Heathrow Airport, which registered a temperature of 33.5 degrees Celsius, with temperatures climbing higher since then. Temperatures above 30 degrees in London are exceptionally rare in May. The all-time temperature record for the month of May previously stood at 32.8 degrees Celsius in both 1922 and 1944. And in sport, Canterbury 5/8, Matt Burton has been brought into the New South Wales camp for Game 1 of the Rugby League State of Origin series against Queensland in Sydney on Wednesday night.
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10: Sydney showers, 17 to 23. Melbourne a shower or two, 11 to 18. Brisbane showers, 18 to 24. Perth, mostly sunny, 10 to 25. Adelaide a shower or two, 10 to 19. Rain in Hobart, 10 to 14. Canberra, rain, 8 to 16. And Darwin, sunny, 22 to 32.
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1: Good morning, good people. How are you? Welcome to Tuesday morning. Francis here for Trev this week. How are you? I hope you're having a great morning, whatever you're doing, and ready to fire up and get going and play the four quiz. 1-300-800-222 is our number to call, or SMS 0437 774 774. 12 questions, 4 different topics, and if you answer 3, you go into the win bin. We didn't have anyone in the win bin last night, and we didn't have a winner. Some people found that a little bit discombobulating, but hey, my quiz, my rules. You've got to get 3 questions right. But hey, there's always your chance to play. Give us a call, 1-300-800-222 or 0437-774-774 to play. We'll get to the quiz and your calls after we step out with Joe Jackson.

0: On ABC Radio Overnight. You know how sometimes you just get obsessed with a song? You hear it again and go, God, that is good. That is good. And that's my current obsession. That's top of rotations on the Francis Leach turntable. Yes, I still play vinyl records. What about it? Stepping out, Joe Jackson from the wonderful album Night and Day. Yeah, thanks, Joe. Love your work. Hey, time to play a four quiz. 1-300-800-222 is our number. Or 0437-774-774 for your SMS to get involved. Three questions each of our four topics. What are our four topics? Well, our four topics today are, drum roll, please. I've got two of them. I might have brought the other two with me. I might have to have asked Maddie to go out into my desk and get the other two topics because I've forgotten where they are. But I can tell you what they are. The first two topics are 20th century history and 60s tunes or 60s music. So 60s music is, it can be a bit of a tune, be a bit of an artist or play something. And we'll start with those two and we'll introduce the others as we go along. And we'll say good morning to Andrew in Smithton this morning. Hello, Andrew. How are you? God, it might help if I put you in the phone queue too. Having a great start to the morning. How are you, Andrew?
1: Hello.
0: Oh, there you are. Hello. Good morning, sir.
1: Mr. Leach, I was a big fan of yours.
0: What do you mean was?
1: Triple J first happened in Tasmania.
0: Yes.
1: In the day.
0: Oh, good man.
1: Is it the last state that had it?
0: I know. But we finally got there.
1: Mm-hmm.
0: Excellent. What are you doing this morning?
1: I've got a purring tabby cat right next to me.
0: Nice.
1: And, I'm having a homemade stout.
0: Oh, Andrew,

0: That's the way to live. Terrible. Beautiful. Excellent. What a nice way to go. So I'll give you the four topics because I have got, thank you, Manny, for my missing pages. Science and famous old sayings is the other one. So the idea is I'll give you a famous old saying. I'll give you two words from a famous old aphorism and you have to tell me what the saying is, which is a bit of fun. Science, 20th century history or a 60s music question. What do you want to do first up, Andrew, as you sip that lovely malty stout you're drinking?
1: Yeah, it's a Cooper's Extra Stout. It's quite nice.
0: Lovely. Which topic would you like?
1: Oh, I'd really like 20th century history, but I quite like historical quotes as well. So.
0: Well, the idea is that I've got I'll give you the sayings one, so I can introduce you. You can be my famous old saying. So I'll give you the first one of these so that you can show how this works. So the idea is I'll give you two words from a famous old saying, like an old aphorism, and you have to tell me what it is. So here it is. The two words are apple and away. What's a famous apple. old that incorporates those two words? So just one line.
1: Apple and away.
0: Apple and away.
1: I don't know. I don't read Bible very much. So I know how to spell aphorism, but I don't really know that one.
0: Good on you, mate. Well, look, you enjoy your stout, and we'll talk to you soon.
1: Yeah, roger that.
0: See you, mate. Bye. Anne-Marie's our next caller in the four quiz this morning. Hello, Anne-Marie.
2: Hello, Francis. Hello, overnighters.
0: Welcome to the four quiz. Do you understand what I'm trying to do here? I'll give you two words for a famous old aphorism, a wise saying, and you've got to tell me what it is. Apple and away.
2: An apple a day keeps the doctor away.
0: An apple a day keeps the doctor away. See, that's it. Right on the money, straight up. Well done. Thank you very much.
2: That's all right.
0: Now, you've got to move to another topic here in the four quiz. Science, 20th century history, or a 60s music question?
2: 20th century history, please.
0: Okay, so you've got to listen to this next bit of audio that I have.
2: Okay.
0: It's a famous speech by an American president, and you need to tell me who it is that is talking. Which U.S. president was saying this in the 20th century?
3: There is no constitutional issue here. The command of the Constitution is plain. There is no moral issue. It is wrong, deadly wrong, to deny any of your fellow Americans the right to vote in this country.
0: So, Anne-Marie, which American president was speaking there about civil rights?
2: Oh, civil rights.
0: He's clearly a Texan by the sound of that accent.
2: Well, yeah, exactly. I'd go Jimmy Carter.
0: No, it wasn't Jimmy Carter, but thank you for calling.
2: Thanks,
0: he was a great civil rights champion too. Thanks for playing. Let's move on to Barbara in Falcon Bridge. How are you, Barbara?
4: Not too bad, thank you. How are you tonight?
0: I'm well. Where is Falcon Bridge? Help me with my
4: geography. Falcon Bridge is in the beautiful Blue Mountains.
0: Oh, lovely.
4: And it is beautiful, and that's why I choose to live here, yeah.
0: Excellent. Do you know who that was, that quote from, or that grab from an American president in the 20th
4: century? I don't know. It sounds like George Bush to me.
0: I'll play it to you again. It's well before George Bush's time, so have a listen again.
4: Oh, really?
3: There is no constitutional issue here. The command of the Constitution is plain. There is no moral issue. It is wrong, deadly wrong, to deny any of your fellow Americans the right to vote in this country.
0: So that was about the Voting Rights Act in the 60s.
4: In the 60s, right. Well, it wasn't the one I was thinking, which was Eisenhower. All the way with LBJ.
0: It was Lyndon Baines Johnson, yes, the big Texan who was president after John F. Kennedy was shot and then got rid of.
4: Did you help with the time frame, 60s?
0: Yeah. just trying to be gently help you along there. Good one. So you've got one right. Three will get you in the win bin. Do you want a famous old aphorism, a famous old saying, science?
4: Yeah, I'd like that.
0: Okay. So the idea is I'll give you two words and you've got to tell me what the little saying is. You ready?
4: Okay. Mm-hmm.
0: Okay, the two words are built and day.
4: Rome wasn't built in a day. Right.

0: And wasn't built in a day. That's right.
1: If I don't come out with it immediately, I can't do it.
0: Well done. Rome wasn't built in a day. Good work. Okay, to go into the wind bin, you need to answer one more question. You can go from science or a 60s music question.
1: Well, 60s music, because I was into music in the 60s.
0: Oh, there you go.
1: Just to give you a bit of an idea of my age.
0: That's
1: I'm
0: all right.
1: 80.
0: Great time to be into music. Great period of music, both overseas and here.
1: I think so.
0: Who were you listening to in the 60s?
1: Oh, all of them. The Kinks, and I just can't think of names. Beatles, of course.
0: Of course, yeah. And were you Beatles or Stones?
1: And, you know, I lived in London in 67, 68.
0: What? Swinging London?
1: Oh, swinging town it was too.
0: You're down at Carnaby Street having a good time?
1: Yeah, I worked and lived in London, yeah.
0: Oh, well, you must have seen some of those bands and those acts, did you?
1: Only on television. I was more of a theatre goer, but it didn't mean I didn't like music. It's just, I didn't get an opportunity to go to a band.
0: Oh, well, look at it.
1: I've seen more bands since I've been home.
0: Oh, nice. Excellent. Well, this is a question.

0: that still stomps. I love it. Do you know who that is, Barbara?
1: I don't recognise his voice. That could have been in 67, 68 when I was living in London.
0: It was 65. It was big in Australia.
1: Well, I should have been hearing that. Maybe Johnny O'Keefe.
0: It wasn't Johnny O'Keefe. But thank you, Barbara. I'd like to hear more of your stories from London in the 60s at some time, though.
1: All right. Next time I ring, I'll definitely have them ready.
0: Good on you, mate. Thank you for calling.
1: Bye.
0: Talk to you soon. 1-300-800-222 ABC Radio Overnight. It's Francis here for Trev playing the four quiz. You can SMS through on 0437774774. A few people on the text got it right, that it was Lyndon Baines Johnson. And also we've got a few people. Rosa has worked out who it is. Stu's worked out who this is as well. We won't give away the answer just yet, guys, but you are correct. Katie's in Sanssouci in Sydney. Hi, Katie. How are you?
2: Good morning, my dear Francis. How are you today?
0: Oh, I'm well. Do you know who that 60s pop star was that had a...
2: Did you say it was an Australian?
0: Yeah, very much. One of our own. I think, if memory serves me right, this is off the top of my head.
2: The name that's coming into my head is Jamie.
0: No, you think it's Jamie Redfern?
2: Yeah.
0: No, it's not him.
2: All right.
0: It's a bit before his time.
2: I'll pass it on. Thank you.
0: Thank you for playing. Talk soon. 1-300-800-222 to play. Trev will probably know this. He's a bit of a – he's still got the spirit of the 60s running through his veins. Trev, how are you going?
3: How you going, Francis?
0: Do you know who that was? 1965. Que sera, sera, turning it into a Latino festival carnival tune.
3: Yeah, look, I can't say I absolutely know, but was it I had it in my head and then I had to answer the phone and forgot.
0: Who's calling you at 2 a.m.?
3: Oh, I know.

0: You important man taking calls at 2 a.m.
1: Important, thank you. I like to be important.
0: Do you know who it was? Great singer, much loved at the time.
1: Look, my guess is Billy Thorpe.
0: No, it's not the great Billy Thorpe. Thank you for playing. Talk soon.
1: Thank you, Francis, and enjoy the show. And good luck to everybody and your listeners.
0: Thank you, mate. And we'll talk to you again soon, no doubt. Ray in Orunga is with us here on the Four Quiz. Ray.
2: Hello, Francis.
0: I'm taking it in 1965. Who was that singing the beautiful version of Que Sera Sera?
2: Yeah, well, if it's not Johnny O'Keefe. I don't know.
0: Another teen idol from that time.
2: Well, Stevie Wright.
0: No, you're in the round right, Mark. It's not the great Stevie Wright either. But thank you for playing. We'll talk to you soon.
2: Okay, thanks.
0: 1-300-800-222. Heather in Neil. Hi, Heather.
3: Oh, curses. I was born in 66. What hope have I got?
0: This young singer, he was out of Melbourne, if memory serves me right, around maybe Northcote Way, ended up having to serve in fact, got drafted and served in Vietnam. So that's a little bit of history for you.
3: Ooh.
0: Before that, he was a pop star and still does do the rounds, still sings and plays and he's got a great set of pipes. Wow, just absolutely nails this, you know, show tune. Who is it?
3: Oh, gosh. The rain here is really nice.
0: That's good. I'm glad. That's good. You need it.
3: Like Andrew, I'm curled up with the tabby cat.
0: Oh, nice. Where's my tabby cat? I need one in here.
3: A casserole with stout. I'm cursing. Look, the best I can come up with is Johnny
0: O'Keefe?
3: No. Young Talent Time.
0: Johnny Young?
3: Yes.
0: No, it's not Johnny Young.
3: It's not him, no.
0: But thank you for playing.
3: Whoever can get it.
0: I'm sure so. Thank you for playing. Let's move to Ray, I should say, in Perth on the Four Quiz. Now, I didn't realise that we were going to find this one such a speed hump, Ray.
4: Normie Rowe.
0: It is Normie Rowe. Little Normie Rowe.

0: Anyway, well done, mate. You've got one out of the way. We want to get to three. You can do science. We've still got one famous old aphorism saying to go, and 20th century histories there as well.
1: Try science, please.
0: Science it is for you. Okay. What is the name of the theory that Charles Darwin proposed in his writings in the 19th century?
1: Charles Darwin, a theory of species.
0: It's got a particular, it's actually got an official title. I'll take you to be able to name the actual theory itself.
1: The Charles Darwin theory of species?
0: Not quite, Ray. Thank you. It's the right idea, but it the actual document has an actual name that I need put for the answer. But thank you for playing.
1: Thanks.
0: Talk to you soon. Hello, Lee. How are you? Welcome to the Four Quiz. I think this is our first time we've chatted. How are you?
2: Yeah, hello.
0: Do you know the answer? What is the name of the theory that Charles Darwin proposed in a landmark bit of work that shook the world of science in the middle of the 19th century?
2: Yeah, he proposed the theory of biological evolution by natural selection.
0: That is correct. The theory of biological evolution by natural selection. Well done. Still very much part of our scientific understanding today. Okay, where do you want to go after this? You've got 20th century history still. You can go to a famous old saying or some 60s music.
2: I'm going to go 60s music.
0: Okay. You've got to listen to this next grab from the Dick Cavett show, on American television. And he's speaking to a legendary performer after Woodstock, the big music festival in 1969. Have a listen, and you've got to tell me who he is speaking to.
3: How are you?
4: I'm pretty tired. I've been recording so much, you know.
3: You're tired now?
4: Yeah, I haven't had a sleep in about all night. No, I've been working on the last LP.
3: What really happened to you that night at Woodstock? Did you stay on so long you just really were...
4: No, we played in the morning. Yeah. And it was announced that it was cancelled. The show at Dick Cavett's was cancelled.

0: Let's go to Wayne in Gracemere. Hello, Wayne. Welcome to the Four Quiz.
1: Hey, how you going, mate?
0: I'm good. Do you know who that was from the late 60s after playing at Woodstock? He went on the Dick Cavett Show, which was a huge deal back then.
1: Was it Jimi Hendrix?
0: It was the late, great Jimi Hendrix talking about playing the – if you see film, you've seen the film?
1: That's – when you mentioned it before, when they were interviewing him, he said about how he played it.
0: Yeah.
1: And I clicked in. Yeah, yeah.
0: Yeah, amazing performance. I think it was on. In fact, the background to that was that the show had been a bit of a, despite the sort of the film painting it as his heroic event, became a bit of a shambles. And Hendrix didn't come on until about 5 a.m. on the Monday morning. And he woke everybody up by playing that now legendary and iconic version of the Star Spangled Banner on his guitar.
1: Yeah.
0: There you go. Well done. Good get. Okay, so you can go to science, 20th century history or famous old sayings for your second question, Wayne.
1: So the 60s are gone.
0: Well, you can only do one at a time. So if you've answered a question in the 60s, you've got to move to the next topic.
1: Oh, so what's the other topic then, sorry?
0: Science, 20th century history or a famous old aphorism where I give you two words and you've got to tell me what it is.
1: Yeah, right. Give me that last one.
0: Okay, so famous old sayings or aphorisms. I'll give you two words and then you've got to tell me what it is. So the other ones have been like Rome wasn't built in a day and apple a day keeps the doctor away. The two words you've got are judge and cover.
1: Don't judge your book by its cover.
0: Yes, that's right. Well done. Well done. Two from two. The wind bin beckons. For your third question, science is in frame or 20th century history?
1: Give us 20th century history, please.
0: Okay, 20th century history. You've got to be able to tell me for this. Which city hosted the Summer Olympics of 1956? The Summer Olympics of
1: 1956. Was that Melbourne?
0: It was Melbourne. Well done.
1: Okay.
0: Melbourne was the host of the 1956 Olympics, and you have answered three questions, Wayne. So you go into the win bin. Thanks for calling. Thanks for playing. And stay listening to see if you are our winner tonight.
1: Good on you, mate. Thank you.
0: Thanks. 1-300-800-222 to play or 0437-774-774 on the SMS. Thank you to everyone who's texting in, Chipper. And we've also got Zen, who got the Jimi Hendrix question correct, as did Andrew and Wayne. They got it straight up. Well done. As we see if Nolene in Newcastle can also answer three questions. Hello, Nolene. How are you this morning?
2: I'm well, thanks.
0: Which topic would you like to play?
2: Sorry, what are the choices?
0: Science. We've done famous old sayings, so that's out. You can do science, 20th century history, or we've got one question left from the 60s music category.
2: Oh, I might go to music.
0: You want to go music, do you?
2: Yes, please.
0: Okay. Well, this is about a legendary singer, who was a huge star in the 60s and the 70s too, but really in the 60s. And her real name was Mary Isabel Catherine Bernadette O'Brien. Mary Isabel Catherine Bernadette O'Brien, who became a huge star in the UK, tipping she was Catholic with that name, but she had a different stage name. Do you know what her stage name was?
2: To do with the Beatles.
0: It was around that era for sure. She produced huge hits around that time, but also made a couple of records in America, in Nashville and around in those world where she became, you know, iconic for some of her recordings later in her career as well.
2: No idea, but I'll go Cilla Black.
0: Oh, right era, right sort of era, right period, but
2: wrong,
0: not Cilla Black.
2: Finger.
0: Thank
2: no
0: you.
2: Worries.
0: Thanks for calling,
2: Thank
0: Elaine.
2: Let's good night.
0: Good to talk to you. Kerry, hello.
3: Hello, Francis.
0: Welcome to the Four Quiz. How's your morning?
3: Good night. Yes, just Norman wrote, that was his biggest hit.
0: It was, and understandably so, because it was brilliant. And, you know, who knows how his career might have turned out if he hadn't been shipped off to Vietnam.
3: He was railroaded. It came out of Harold Holt's office. I was in the Vietnam draw. So was
0: oh,
3: he.
0: Really? Yeah.
3: His name didn't come out of the barrel. It was a political decision.
0: To make an example of him for being a pop star, a bit like Elvis-like?
3: Yeah. Well,

0: that point, I think Hunt was struggling badly as PM, and somebody in his office suggested that they draft Normie.
1: Well, there you go. That's a bit of history that I wasn't aware of, but the one to certainly look into. Now, we need to get back to the quiz. Do you know who this is? Her real name is Mary Isabel Catherine Bernadette O'Brien, but she recorded and became a worldwide famous star under what stage name?
0: Dusty Springfield.
2: The look of love is in your eyes.
1: You are absolutely right. The wonderful Dusty Springfield. A fan, Kerry?
0: Yes, very much. Oh, I actually saw the stage show here.
1: Oh, really?
0: Demi Hines was in it. She didn't play the lead. I'm just trying to think who the actress was who played the main role, but it was very good. I saw it here at QPAC in Brisbane.
1: Yeah, you really do need to be able to sing to be able to carry off playing Dusty, that's for sure. I love her work. Just such a star. And the Dusty in Memphis album, which she recorded after her sort of big pop hits with Son of a Preacher Man and other tracks on it that she recorded in Memphis, I think it was, is just sublime. Great record. Oh, well done, mate. So you've got one right. We've still got a few to get through. What's left in the question section? We can do a science question. There's a couple of those there. Do you want to do that? Or do you want to go to our final question when it comes to 20th century history?
0: Yeah, that's more in my line, thanks, Francis.
1: 20th century history it is. So I'm going to play you some audio from a famous person, or more an infamous person, I guess, from the 20th century, a controversial woman who caused upheaval in the British royal family in the 20th century. And this is her and her husband talking in 1970 as they aged and living in Paris in exile, to BBC broadcaster and journalist Kenneth Harris. Have a listen.
3: Do you have any regrets when you look back on your life?
4: Oh, about certain things, yes. I wish it could have been different. But, I mean, I'm extremely happy, and naturally you've had some hard times, but who hasn't? So you just have to learn to live with that. But I have great fun.
3: I have a lot of fun. I remember you saying in your book that both you and the Duke would have liked to have had children, for instance.
4: Yes, I think that's a great, because then you learn so much more and so forth. Of course, it makes you lonely sometimes if you're... But we have got a lot of friends, and that helps us enormously.
1: So, who is that, Kerry?
0: Wallace Simpson.
1: It is Wallace Simpson, the American divorcee, as they called her at the time, who married Edward VIII, who was then in line to be the King of England, who basically abdicated in order to be married to her and left to live in exile. Well done.
0: Francis, a wonderful show where Edward Fox, I think, plays him. I saw it years ago, but it was very good.
1: Oh, who plays Edward?
0: Edward Fox, I think, played him, yes.
1: Okay. There was a great documentary on SBS, if you want to look on SBS On Demand, just recently. It was a two-parter on the Windsors and Wallace Simpson, and talks about just what an upheaval it caused at the time. So really, really fascinating bit of British history. All right, mate.
0: Yeah, I've seen quite a bit of it, Francis. Yeah. It is fascinating.
1: All right, we've still got a couple of questions you could possibly get through. They are two science questions, and as you are the last the two questions in a row, you could be in the win bin, so they're going to both be science questions. Are you ready for it?
0: Yes, I'll have a crack. Nothing game.
1: That is absolutely right. Here we go, the first of the science questions. From the world of science fiction, listen to this famous movie scene and tell me the film that it comes from.
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6: Affirmative, Dave. I read you.
5: Open the pod bay doors, Hal.
6: I'm sorry, Dave. I'm afraid I can't do that.
5: What's the problem?
6: I think you know what the problem is just as well as I do.
5: What are you talking about, Hal?
6: This mission is too important for me to allow you to jeopardize it.
5: I don't know what you're talking about, Hal.
6: I know that you and Frank were planning to disconnect me. And I'm afraid that's something I cannot allow to happen.
1: There we go. So, Kerry, I know you dropped out on the phone just for a sec there, but we've got you back now. Did you know what film that's from?
0: Yeah, I didn't hear it, Francis.
1: Well,
0: all I heard was the first...
1: That's fair enough. Why don't I play it for you again, and you can have a fair run at it, because you did drop off the

0: on for a sec. Here we go.
1: Hello, Hal, do you read me? Hang up.
2: Affirmative, Dave. I read you.
1: Open the pod bay doors, Hal.
2: I'm sorry, Dave. I'm afraid I can't do that.
1: What's the problem?
2: I think you know what the problem is just as well as I do.
1: What are you talking about, Hal?
2: This mission is too important for me to allow you to jeopardize it.
1: I don't know what you're talking about, Hal.
2: I know that you and Frank were planning to disconnect me. And I'm afraid that's something I cannot allow to happen.
0: Terrifyingly prescient on what we're dealing with when it comes to AI these days, but that was made in, I think, 1968. What was the film, Kerry?
3: Oh, gee, it's familiar, but not a Space Odyssey.
0: It is! 2001 A Space Odyssey, Stanley Kubrick's classic film about Hal shutting down the pod bay doors and not letting them out and the machines taking over. That could never happen. And until it does.
3: Is that where Slim Perkins rode the bomb?
0: Oh, no, that was Dr. Strangelove.
3: Oh, yeah, but I don't know how. Yeah, I mean, I love movies. I go a lot, Francis, but that's just sort of, I was struggling to come up with it.
0: No, you got it there in the end. 2001 A Space Odyssey, Stanley Kubrick, 1968. Well done. So third question, to go into the wind bin as well, is also a science question because it is our last question.
3: But I've already got three.
0: Well, you've got Stanley Kubrick, you've got... Have you answered three already? You have. Yeah, You're in the wind bin. Yeah. Well, okay. Sorry, we'll keep track of you. Well done, Kerry. Well, you might as well answer the fourth one then because it's the last question.
3: I'll have a try anyway.
0: You'll have a try. Okay, here we go. The international body with the acronym, the IPCC, is the Intergovernmental Panel on what?
3: IPCC.
0: The International Science Body with the acronym IPCC is the Intergovernmental Panel on what?
3: Climate control.
0: Oh, close, but no. But Kerry, you're in the wind bin anyway. Thanks for playing.
3: Thank you, Francis.
0: Thanks, mate. Mario, for our final question, good morning. How are you, Mario? Welcome to ABC Radio Overnights and the Four Quiz. Not hearing from Murray at the moment, so we're going to speak to Grant in Waterloo, who's with us this morning. Hi, Grant, to finish off the quiz this morning. How are you?
4: Yep, not too bad, Francis. Just mail for the great Neil Danaher, very sad news, and also from a personal thing, I think I saw a Facebook thing that you with Damien Lovelock, who would have turned 72 over the weekend.
0: Yes.
4: So both greatly missed. So,
0: yeah, Damo was a very dear friend of mine, and as the World Cup comes up, I would have been speaking to him more than
4: exactly
0: daily
4: right.
0: basis about it.
4: Yeah,
0: so,
4: great musician and a great commentator. I'm a big Rifles fan from the day when they kicked off sort of thing, and also then following him later on. And, yes, iconic commentator and just great bloke by the sound of it.
0: Yeah,
4: so,
0: wonderful Damien Lovelock. Yes, I miss him dearly. Okay, do you know the answer to this question to finish off the quiz?
4: Yeah, I think it's the climate change.
0: That's right, the international... Governmental Panel on Climate Change is the answer. Grant, thank you very much, sir. Take a bow.
4: Quick question for you, mate.
0: Yes.
4: Do you know why Hal is called Hal?
0: No, I don't.
4: Okay. If you get the abbreviation IBM and if you take the letter just before it, that's where you get Hal. So if you take I, you go back to A, B back to
0: yes.
4: A, and M back to L, and that's a fact how they come up with that name. So
0: Brilliant. Anyway,
4: it's been great having you on, Francis, and all the best for the until Trev takes over, but you've done a great job. So
0: thank you, mate. I appreciate it. Thanks to everyone who played the Four Quiz. Back after we hear from Lou Reed.

0: Thanks, Lou. Lou Reed from the Transformer album. If you don't have it in your record collection, you should. And the Satellite of Love. Hey, Kerry, you are the winner of our quiz, the four quiz for today, for getting three in a row. Thank you for playing. You've been spun out of the wind bin, and we will have the magic magnet your way and something from the prize cupboard as well. So give us a call back, Kerry, and we'll make that happen. And we will play the four quiz again tomorrow morning here on ABC Radio Overnights.
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0: Now, would you buy a ticket to go to someone else's wedding? No, I'm serious. Because this is what's happening in the world right now, and we're going to find out about it from Dr. Lauren Rosewarne, Associate Professor in the School of Social and Political Science at the University of Melbourne, who talks popular culture with us in just a moment, is going to explain to us this phenomenon in the States where people are selling seats at their wedding. This is what it's come to, people. First, though, let's go spinning around with Kylie.

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0: Dr. Lauren Rosewarne joins us here regularly to talk pop culture and what's going on in the world, and some of it's a bit crazy. And she's Associate Professor in the School of Social and Political Sciences at the Uni of Melbourne. Hello, Dr. Rosewarne. How are you?
2: Hello, Francis. Thanks for having me.
0: It is crazy out there. It's crazy in San Diego where Jeff and Karina Besson are having a wedding. Can you explain to me what these two people have been doing?
2: Yeah, so this is a website called Not a Wedding Crasher, and it's been getting a lot of attention in American news outlets in the last couple of weeks. It's basically a website designed to allow couples who are having their wedding in the near future to advertise tickets to their wedding. So you can go along as a guest of the couple, but you will pay for your seat.
0: Okay, there's a lot to unpack here.
2: There is.
0: So there's obviously a market for this. So let's talk about that. So what sort of person pays for a ticket to someone else's wedding?
2: Well, it is in the back of my mind. I've never, ever attended a wedding that I'd thought to myself, you know, I had such a good time. I wish I could pay for it and do it all over again. Anyway, that aside, my own personal feelings about this aside, it's seemingly targeted people who are looking for a novelty date night. Or singles, because this is that perception that weddings are a good place to find someone who's suitably inebriated or perhaps just suitably festive, maybe feeling a little desperate because the other couple
0: a little bit
2: got
0: romantic.
2: You say romantic, I say desperate. Either way, and there'll be something in the air that night, and it will rub off on you.
0: Suddenly, I love this.
2: Really,
0: the penny has dropped. Well, that is really, you know, that's strategic thinking of the highest order.
2: Look, I guess. I mean, I'm just, I don't know. I guess I've never been thinking that strategically about finding a partner. But this apparently is a thing, and weddings are the place to hook up.
0: Wow. So Jeff and Karina Besson have allowed strangers to pay for a seat at their wedding. I wonder, we need a postscript on this. Did anyone meet anyone? What happened? This now writes itself as a Netflix documentary series.
2: There is a film, Wedding Crashers, which is kind of, you know, a comic version of this, where two guys turn up at a wedding and hijinks ensue, love ensues. So there is a bit of a template to this, or at least a Hollywood template to it. On their website, they've got a small number of testimonials, and one said that they've made, you know, lifelong friends. And a wedding planner said that it's helped the couple recoup costs. Now,
0: well, that's true, right? So if you're looking to save money, just invite some strangers at the right price.
2: Have a smaller wedding. I just feel that there are other options. Like, this just feels like the worst option. As someone who spends a lot of her time avoiding strangers, this just seems like a bizarre solution. But the weddings that are currently advertised are actually relatively cheap. They're all under $100, which compared to how much, cheap's obviously relative, but for a wedding, that's actually per head cost, which makes me think that these are probably not the gala event weddings. There might be a smaller affair.
0: Does it also mean, like, there's a table set aside at the wedding for the paying public?
2: Maybe you could ask to be on the singles table you're ready to mingle.
0: Yeah, totally. There should be a singles table, or you could upgrade. You could upgrade your ticket to the wedding party table and get a seat next to the bride and groom at the right price. I don't know.
2: As though it couldn't get worse, Francis, one of the advertised weddings on the wedding site at the moment is a Harry Potter themed wedding. So that's just too much for me.
0: Can you go as Voldemort and change the mood?
2: Or, again, perhaps all it's saying is Harry Potter attire is the dress code.
0: Now, the SMS come through from Bobsled, and I'd love to hear from you on this, 0437 774 774 for your SMS, or 1300 800 222 if you want to call. Bobsled said, I would want a return ticket so I could attend the divorce as well.
2: Well, there is a vow renewal listed as well, so it's not just weddings, apparently. It's the substitute weddings. I also want to hear hear from listeners if they've ever attended a wedding that they had such a good time, they'd want to pay to go again.
0: Because or pay to get out of, too, if there was one.
2: That's all of them. I'd rather just send the gift. I've never been to one that had made me think, yeah, I'd love to do this again.
0: 1-300-800-222. If you've ever been to a wedding, you would have paid good money to get out of while it was going on because it was a torture test. It was just everything wrong about it. Or maybe, you'd pay to go back. The website, if you want to do this on your next American holiday, because it sounds like the ultimate American experience, is notaweddingcrasher.com. And you can follow them on TikTok, if that's your thing, at Not a Wedding Crasher. That's at Not a Wedding Crasher on Instagram and Facebook as well. Are there photos on the website of people at these weddings, Lauren?
2: There's photos of the couples who are going to have their wedding. So they're kind of almost selling themselves on their profile to you, as in you should come to, I don't know, Greenville, for example, to go to F&J's, that's their names, their wedding, and here's a little bit about us as a couple. They get to veto you, so you've got to give a little bit of a pitch about yourself, and then they'll decide whether or not to sell you a ticket.
0: And do you get to, I mean, surely you could have some add-ons here where you could buy a ticket to make a speech at the wedding, you know, like, that's your thing.
2: They don't seem to have the premium options that you're looking for. But again, if you're wanting to let your Toastmaster freak flag fly, I imagine there's perhaps another service for you.
0: Well, we're talking about the United States where they do
2: it
0: like
2: is
0: a chat.
2: True. This is true. Yeah. Which makes me think, though, again, the people who are going to come to these, you know, who'd travel perhaps across state lines to attend someone else's wedding, very weird.
0: They must really like chicken or beef.
2: They must really like chicken or beef. They might have a lot of, you know, fancy attire that they don't get an opportunity to wear very much, perhaps. Networking, I imagine there might be some people from those multi-level marketing companies who think that this is a captive audience for their gemstones and vitamins and weight loss supplements.
0: Yeah, there's a career to be made out of this.
2: There really is. I think there is a lot of options for.
0: 1-300-800-222. The weirdest wedding you've ever been to, or one that you've wanted to pay good money to get out of, or if you think this could be just a fun, kooky thing to do. You know, if you're in the United States and you decide, you know, what's the most American thing that I can do on my holiday, and that is to pay to go to someone's wedding and go and talk to Jeff and Karina Besson's family and friends as though, you know, hug everybody, be teary. You could be teary. You could catch the bouquet. You could go full wedding. You could just sort of like cosplay the whole thing.
2: I just think also years later, the couple's looking through their photos and there you are with posing with grandma and like, who's this person? What's Francis doing here? Who's this guy? And I don't know. Was it worth the $50 we got from him? I'm not sure. Perhaps it's an interesting story to tell the kids.

0: He's texted us with this story. Hi, Francis. I used to be a wedding photographer, and the first wedding I did had an open bar. Oh, danger, Will Robinson, right there. Toward the end of the night, the father of the bride punched out the groom. I think that was a good time to leave. So Jenny got out of there.
1: Yeah, well, actually, that's a reminder. That's the reason you have to be 21 and older to participate in the Not a Wedding Crasher foray, because there's serving alcohol. Actually, you could say an open bar. That's for $50 if it is. That's not a bad price.
0: With Punchy Dad.
1: Yeah, that's the bonus. That's the premium bonus package.
0: I think we should have this here in Australia. I think this is our business opportunity. This is our chance, Lauren, to make our fortune. Can you imagine?
1: You'll have to front it, because I couldn't with a straight face sell this entire endeavour. But I feel I've just been to so many weddings that have scarred me.
0: Clearly. Dr. Lauren Rosewarne is with us, back after the news with more here on ABC Radio Overnight's Francis, sitting in for Trev, who isn't crashing weddings. He's having a rest, and he'll be back next week. It's news time.
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0: ABC News with David Rollins. Donald Trump has called on Arab nations, including Saudi Arabia and Qatar, to sign the Abraham Accords as part of a peace agreement with Iran, prompting them to establish formal diplomatic relations with Israel. The Abraham Accords is the name that Trump gave to the policy of Arab states normalising relations with Israel during his first term in office. It follows a phone call between Trump and the leaders of said nations, including Saudi Arabia, the UAE and Turkey over the weekend, in which he talked up the prospect of an agreement to end the war with Iran. The federal government is being urged to adjust some of its proposed changes to current tax systems to better fit Australia's current economic landscape. In this sitting fortnight, Prime Minister Anthony Albanese will introduce a package of legislation to Parliament which will include changes to the capital gains tax and negative gearing, among other reforms. Former Treasury Secretary Martin Parkinson anticipates working out the full details of their proposed changes will take some time.
1: One of the things you can see that they've attempted to do is to start to treat the taxation of labour income differently from capital income, and they've tried to treat all sorts of capital income fairly consistently. But we've now got a start-up sector that we didn't have when we drafted the capital gains tax.
0: Pope Leo has demanded that artificial intelligence must be regulated in a sweeping manifesto on the future of humanity. With more on this, here's the BBC's Alim Makbul.
2: This reads very much as a message directly to the people in positions of power on the global stage, but also in technology companies, about, as he sees it, the potential risks to humanity itself that are posed by artificial intelligence. So, for example, he looked at the increasing use of AI in warfare, and he talked about any measure where you take away human control means that just war is harder to justify. Then he also looks at virtual interactions, in some ways replacing human interactions, taking away from what it means to be human.
0: Former AFL champion and tireless campaigner Neil Danaher will be honoured at a state funeral following his death, aged 65. Ethan Seidemann has the story.
3: Danaher has died after a 13-year battle with motor neurone disease, during which he also dedicated himself to raising awareness and funds in search of a cure. John Friars from the Melbourne fan club, The Demon Army, says Danaher's advocacy reflects his time as a selfless player and coach.
4: I just think of him as a person that puts everybody else first, and what he has done over the years for MND, and it's not about Neil, it's about the cause.
3: Victorian Premier Jacinta Allen says he was a great Australian.
5: Offered to Jan and the family the services of a state funeral to honour the incredible commitment and legacy of Neil Danaher, and the family have accepted.
3: Neil Danaher is survived by his wife Jan, their four children and multiple grandchildren.
0: Astrophysicists are hopeful the federal government will support Australia's first astronaut in joining a mission that will take her to the International Space Station. The European Space Agency has extended an offer to Catherine Benoit.

0: peg, but the opportunities depended on financial support, with crowdfunding, industry backing and the government all expected to play a critical role in that quest. The director of the University of Western Australia's International Space Centre, Daniil Abreshkov, says that costs may be substantial, but the mission represents a crucial opportunity.
1: Through such a space mission, you join a worldwide economy. So you become part of that global space economy, which is almost worth $1 trillion this year, $1 trillion US. And so I think it's a reasonable thing for government to, you know, allocate public funding to this.
0: The state member for the seat of Cottesloe in the western suburbs of Perth says the local beachfront needs all the funding it can get for a renovation. A revamp of Cottesloe Beach has been in the works since 2019 and would convert the Marine Parade car park into part of a large grassed piazza. The federal government committed $10 million to the project at the weekend, while the town of Cottesloe has committed $5 million. Sandra Brewer has told the ABC Radio Perth that the state government needs to step up with the foreshore in disrepair.
2: We've all heard of the toilet experience. We know it's all looking a bit shabby and ugly, and to have rusty playgrounds, it's just not befitting of a key tourist beach.
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4: Sydney showers, 17 to 23. Melbourne a shower or two, 11 to 18. Brisbane showers, 18 to 24. Perth, mostly sunny, 10 to 25. Adelaide, a shower or two, 10 to 19. Rain in Hobart, 10 to 14. Canberra, rain, 8 to 16. And Darwin, sunny, 22 to 32.
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10: Hey, good morning. Welcome to Tuesday. Francis here for Trev for the rest of this week. It's 3:06. 24 to 3 in South Australia in the Northern Territory and 1:06 in the West. And Dr. Lauren Rosewarne is with us, Associate Professor in the School of Social and Political Sciences at the University of Melbourne. And we're having a look at some political and cultural phenomena happening around the world. We've been talking about not a wedding crasher, paying to go to other people's weddings. And Lauren, we've got some SMSs coming in.
11: Excellent.
10: Definitely pay to not go. I went to a wedding where the food was very arty and awful, and we were so hungry we hit McDonald's after the reception.
11: Excellent.
10: Yeah, and if you've got a sense that the wedding is going to be a dud, this is from Neil. So Neil's a forward planner. If you've got a sense that the wedding you've got to go to is going to be a dud, and that can be a really sort of trying experience, make a pact with a friend whereby you act out a medical emergency so that you can carry your friend out and you can both leave.
11: I mean, it sounds rather extreme. If you've got the hunch it's going to be bad, why are we there in the first place?
10: Oh, because of expectation and social culture.
11: You make the excuse beforehand. Have the accident at home, then use that as your excuse. And then they can on-sell your spaces at the wedding to the Not a Wedding Crashers website.
10: 1-300-800-222. If you would pay to get out of a wedding that you once went to, that was a bit like the one that Heather went to, where you ate some nouveau cuisine, which was just a bit of, you know, fancy cold meat on a plate the size of a postage stamp, and made you head to McDonald's for a Big Mac. Dr. Lauren Rosewarne is with us. We're also talking about this other story that popped up, which is quite something, where in America, people are being rewarded not with raises, as they would call it, wage rise at work, but with goodie bags. Please. They need to join a union, these people.
11: Yeah, this is somebody posted on Reddit, a forum discussing their employment situation, the goodie bag they received as a kind of thank you from their workplace, which was pretty much a sort of branded drink bottle and a biscuit wrapped in a cellophane, and it looked like a yo-yo or something, and it led to this discussion around, is this a suitable workplace gift? If not, why not? But also that bigger question, what motivates you in a workplace? Because again, not wanting to be too cynical here, but I'm pretty sure

0: Well, for me, it won't be the branded drink bottle or biscuit.
1: No. So I'm having a look at this photo and it does look like someone just swept their desk into a bag.
0: Yeah. It looks like just things you might have gotten, you know, had made tasks that was made for a conference or something, and they've just sort of swept it into a gift bag. Here you go.
1: Surely we're at a time and place where people deserve to be paid more if they're working well or they're doing their job properly. Is it too much to us? Instead, we're getting gift bags and not very good ones as a way of compensating people for their labour.
0: I think for all of it, we would suggest that obviously cash would be the preference for, you know, and this comes up time and time again in employee motivational surveys. What will motivate you? Will it be pizza on Friday or a billiard table? No, it's money, right? People work for money, and that's generally what the motivation is. But the question here is this more insulting than have you been given nothing?
1: I think it is. But let's ask 1-300-800-222, what workplace add-ons and bonuses have been at your work? I mean, has, for instance, the American version of The Office killed all that off because of all the sort of workplace activities they had as way to reward and to build camaraderie in the team? It all looks so bad these days. But, you know, maybe you're right. Maybe it used to be going to paintballing or something silly like that as a way to reward you for a good week at work or, you know, maybe drinks after work with the boss paying for it. I don't know. What was it at your work? Give us a call. 1-300-800-222. And was it fun? Did you enjoy it? Did it make you feel valued? Love to hear from you. Let's speak to Phil in Newcastle. Hi, Phil.
2: Yeah. Recently I was talking to my elder sister, one of my elder sisters, about weddings and how sad I was that a couple of old aunties come up to me after the wedding, you know, and we visited, and they said they would have loved to have come to the wedding. And my wife and her family, they sort of picked out the guests, you know, who were coming, and I picked out some of my friends. But my sister said, what I've always thought should happen at a wedding, that you should ask the guests to strictly bring no presents, and if you'd like to come to the wedding, it will cost you $30 a head or whatever the price is, work it out that the guests paid for the wedding reception. And that way you can invite as many people as you wanted to, and the bar, of course, will be open if people would like to drink, but there will be water on the table, water jugs on the table. But if anyone would like to buy drinks at the bar, that will be open as well.
1: And maybe use some of that money to help people who maybe couldn't afford to come.
2: Yeah, that way it'd be, but, you know, there's people that they haven't got to bring no presents, and that there'll be, the cost of the wedding will be so much. And I mean, I got an invitation like that, I would only be too happy to pay, because it's not much for just one or two people to pay for two people, but when you've got to pay for a 100 or so, the cost of just getting up there too much.
1: What about the idea of paying to go to someone else's wedding because it might just be fun to go to that wedding? Would you do that?
2: Well, I've played at a lot of weddings in bands too as well, and I've seen a lot of people who really abuse that bar too. You know, they would just come from that bar, they'd have a two Bacardis in each hand and all that. And I think, I think the best way, it would be save a lot of arguments, and that if people just could pay for their self to come along to the wedding and strictly no presents.
1: Good on you, Phil. Thanks for calling.
2: Okay, thank you.
1: 1-300-800-222. 1-300-800-222 is the number to call. Dr. Lauren Rosebourne is with us, Associate Professor in the School of Social and Political Sciences at the University of Melbourne. This one has come from Jackie from Brunswick in Melbourne, talking about my wedding. I should have paid to get out of that. I do love the gallows humour for some of our callers and people texting in about their wedding memories.
0: Yeah. Well, I was just thinking the pay to attend is also very similar to destination weddings now, where you're paying to go to somebody's wedding in a location you may not choose to holiday in.
1: Now, that's a really good point. Is it okay?
0: It's quite expensive.
1: Yeah. Is it okay to say, have a great wedding, But no, I'm not. Yes, I'm Francis, not going to go to Tuscany.
0: This is what I do. This is absolutely my modus operandi. Absolutely. But particularly given if it's a destination wedding, that cost, you know, is probably, you know, the budget, if not more, of your whole holiday budget for the year. Would you choose to spend it this way? Would you have ever given the couple a wedding present worth the cost of flights and accommodation? I'm not sure there's that many people in our lives that we do that for.
1: And the idea that often at those weddings, Lauren, where you pay or you go somewhere to a destination, it's usually for 3 or 4 days. Now, I'm happy to go to a wedding if it's the, you know, someone much beloved or, you know, it's an important moment. But I'm pretty keen to get out of there too. The idea of spending
0: 4 hours versus four days.
1: It's someone else's wedding.
0: Yeah, you're overestimating how much I like your company.
1: Yeah, not from. Is it also a little bit, now we do sound like old Grinches here, but is it not a little bit selfish to expect people to go, you know what? Cough up 10 grand, come with me to my favourite holiday destination, hang around with me and my new husband for the next 3 or 4 days because that's what I want.
0: I'll uncharacteristically play the non-cynical role in this conversation. Perhaps it's a way to actually have a really small wedding, but give the illusion that you're being generous, that you can all come along, but really I don't actually expect you to. And therefore it's just, you know, a really tiny little wedding with no one in attendance, but you don't have to make excuses that way.
1: Chrissy has sent through a text message. Hi, I was lucky to receive a handmade jade and silver pendant from a parent I worked at a kindergarten for, and they were very happy with what I'd been able to do with their young little one, and so they gave me this beautiful pendant. Priceless, better than money, from Chrissy.
0: That's sweet. You often see forums where teachers talk about homemade gifts that they're given, homemade food gifts, and that they're not into those at all. And the ones that they kind of do like to receive from the kids, and often it's sort of handmade things but not food. I think they've got a sort of ick factor if they're children with their unwashed hands perhaps making cookies for them.
1: Yes, 0437774774 for your text messages. And Jeff has texted through. Francis and Lauren went to a celebrity wedding that was a dainty finger food affair with more alcohol than you ever seen. People were drunk and starving. Oh, that's a bad combination. About 20 of us went to McDonald's on the way home. It was the best part of the night.
0: It's interesting because alcohol is so much more expensive, and it's going to end in trouble if you're serving too much of it and not sort of supplementing it with food. It's a weird combination.
1: And this one from Andy. How about a boss who buys brand new limited edition trucks worth over 450K each, then spends another 100K on bling? Then your Christmas bonus is an insulated coffee cup with the company logo and your name.
0: Oh, that's like, special. Oh, it's got your name on it. It's not just a coffee cup. It's got your name on it.
1: How special and appreciated did I feel. Oh, yeah. Andy, I'm sorry. That's cheap lovely. And nasty. Good to talk, Lauren.
0: Thank you very much for having me.
1: When next wedding invitation I get, you're coming with me.
0: I look forward to it.
1: We'll make a great couple at the event.
0: We will. Complaining and telling everybody how they could have done it cheaper and not had it running this long.
1: And then we'll go to McDonald's afterwards.
0: I look forward to it.
1: Dr. Lauren Rosemorne from Melbourne Uni with us here on ABC Radio Overnight. Here's Pat Benatar.

0: This is Overnights with Francis Leach.
1: ABC Overnights, Francis Leach here for Trev for another couple of nights. I've had a great time with you, and Trev will be back. Back in the chair, the big man, doing what he does best on Overnights for you as of next Monday. Well, a lot going on in the UK at the moment. Summer has arrived in Britain. In fact, they've already had a 30-degree day. It's happening right now. And our correspondent on the ground there, Derek Linsall, who's just moved to the UK from Australia, he feels like it's just like being at home. But I don't think a lot of the Londoners he's encountering today are feeling quite the same way. Let's check in with Derek, who's on the line from London. Hello, mate. How are you going?
2: Hey, Francis. I'm doing really well. And how you described it's exactly right. It's 32 degrees here in London right now. And let me give you an idea of how hot that is. I was out walking around London with my wife yesterday, and we were near the London Bridge. And we were just about to get on a bus to come back to where we're staying. And just an indication of how hot it was, there was an older couple in a car that came up and just, stopped just near us. And she was delicately fanning her husband's face. So that indicates to me the love they had for each other and also how bloody hot it is here in London at the moment.
1: And the cars aren't built for hot days.
2: They aren't. They aren't built for hot days. And neither are many of the buildings, of course. In fact, the accommodation we're staying here in London it doesn't have air conditioning, doesn't have fans, just has open windows at the moment, but fortunately no flies. So it's actually, we can cope with that.
1: Yeah, that's the trade-off, I guess. And you do realise when you're in London at this time of the year, as the days start to warm up and the sun comes up extremely early and those lovely, long, lingering evenings.
2: Well, sunrise is about 4 o'clock in the morning, and sunset is 9:30, 10 o'clock at night. So it's gorgeous days, it really is, and it's a little humid. It's not over the top humid, but it's warm. But it's great. And of course, London's such a great town, Francis. It's a great town. With so much history and, so many buildings where you walk past and you go, oh, wow, that's where that is. You know, we walked, we went to St. Paul's Cathedral yesterday, and then we walked down over the Millennium Bridge and went past Shakespeare's Globe Theatre, and we walked along more and saw, a bombed out church. And it's like, and then ultimately walked over London Bridge. It's like staggering stuff.
1: Yeah.
2: And just love it.
1: Yeah, wonderful time to be there, Derek. But it's also a time of stress in the UK as well. And I know you're

0: keenly aware of following political situation there and reporting on it. And Keir Starmer, for the time being, the UK Prime Minister seems to have weathered an attempt to have him sort of blasted out by those within his own Labour Party who were getting a bit nervous about his ability to carry the full term, which is a five-year term. This has got 3 years to go. But for the time being, that potential challenge to his leadership seems to have stalled a little bit.
1: Yeah, that's true. It's been quite interesting as I've actually listened to people as I've asked them, why is the Prime Minister under pressure? And the themes are similar, although a little bit stronger in some places. But, you know, for many, life just ain't working for many people at the moment, or government ain't working. Let me put it that way. And it's kind of paradoxical, you know. Some will tell me, welfare recipients are getting too much, but others say, well, geez, he took the heating allowance off the retired, you know, no wonder he's getting beaten up. So there is this kind of paradox in it. Immigration's a big issue, but once again, last Friday, numbers came out which showed that there's a decrease for the first time since before COVID of the numbers of those migrating or asylum seekers to Britain. But there's a general acknowledgement that for many, life's a mess. And that's why the reform and the reform agenda or the party keeps getting a bit of a show. But interestingly, Nigel Farage himself was in some strife on the weekend because it's come out that he got a $5 million donation or whatever from one of his billionaire mates, and he's not sure he's giving the right explanation for where that money came from, Francis.
0: Yeah, it's supposed to be security for life provided to Farage for him to be able to have an entourage of bodyguards. But as the profile of reform gets bigger and bigger and the prospect of a reform government becomes a bit more into focus, I guess those questions become a little bit more real and a little bit more sharp. And that's where the rubber hits the road for parties like Reform when they get put under the microscope about the integrity of the way they run their operation.
1: Look, I would agree with that. It's not dissimilar to when I left Australia recently of, you know, the rise of One Nation. But I get the sense that for some people, because it just ain't working for them, they don't kind of care. It's like, well, let's blow it up because I've got nothing to lose.
0: Derek, does it remind you a lot about your time living in the United States? I know you were based in New York City for an extended period of time. Mm-hmm. Just at the time that Trump was coming down the golden escalator in Manhattan, you were living in Brooklyn. So is that pattern starting to reemerge? Are you seeing that with Farage and Reform?
1: There's a very similar feel. There really is. But there's no doubt about that. But the interesting thing is the one thing that the Prime Minister here, that the English are proud of, is the way he stood up to Trump. So there is an element that they see the Trump stuff as a bit crazy. And if Farage identifies himself too much with Trump, then I'm not sure that the English are going to buy that. And in some ways, because it's got a similar feel to what it was, you know, when we're in the US 10 years or so ago, the fact that the Trump stuff is so much on the nose here, that actually may play into the government's hands of kind of saying, well, if you go down the reform stuff, this could happen here. So they may use Trump as actually a basis or a metaphor for saying, be careful with the reform stuff. This is what you got and you don't like it. You see it in the Trump.
0: Derek Linsall's with us, our correspondent in London at the moment on a 32-degree London day at the start of summer. It's only just the start of summer. It's even not even the start of summer officially, I don't think. It's going to be a warm summer in the UK. Derek, the other issue that's of interest, this is a quiet story that broke last week, which is starting to bubble to the surface, is that for so long the UK and both British prime ministers of recent times, three of them, from Boris Johnson through to Rishi Sunak and Keir Starmer, were adamant in their support for Ukraine and for pushing back on Russian aggression.
1: You've gotten Liz Truss in there.
0: I've run out of them all. They're all in there. And probably Liz Truss and Theresa May. It's like a batting lineup for the English cricket team. There's so many of them. But they've all been adamantly supporting Ukraine in its war.

0: Russian oil going to India and then being processed there and then being exported. And they made examples of how much refinement happens in England as compared to other European nations like Holland and so on. So that was a big story. But it kind of makes a bit of sense, not unlike the pressure Trump's under in the US at the moment with petrol prices. Petrol prices here in the UK are about £1.50 per litre. So that's about $3 in Australian terms a litre. That's a lot of money, and that's the stuff that's starting to bite. So the cost of living, so the themes are similar globally. You know, the cost of living both in US and Australia and in the UK are similar. So that's an example that's, you know, very clear. As you drive past a petrol station, you see the price and you go, wow, that's a lot of money for a litre of petrol.
1: And if you're living in regional and other parts of the UK where relying on road traffic is significant and you know what those motorways can be like, that starts to really eat into family budgets. So the pressure is very real.
0: Yes, very much so. Yeah, very much.
1: And Derek, you have arrived at the perfect time because you arrived in the UK just as my team, the Arsenal, was winning its first title in 22 years. So is London red and white in celebration of the Gunners' triumph?
0: It is unbelievable. The passion around football in this this country is staggering. Not only with Arsenal, that was huge, by the way. My word, it was huge. But Aston Villa winning, you know, one of the European Cups. They just go nuts in that. And, of course, as distinct to the AFL or even rugby, you know, there's numbers of different competitions that these teams play in. So Aston Villa wins this major European Cup, has a tour through the town of Birmingham on Friday, and it's playing a game on Saturday, of which I think it won.
1: It did. It beat Manchester City.
0: It did. And, you know, I was in London where it was huge around whether Tottenham could beat Everton and all the pressure upon Everton almost getting a goal, which would have meant that it was on equal footing with West Ham, which means, you know, one of West Ham or Tottenham, two of the London clubs, of course, would be demoted. It ultimately ended up to being West Ham. And but the passion is huge. But, of course, that's now finished. And everybody now works towards the World Cup. And I just love talking to the English supporters about the World Cup, how excited. The team was announced last week, and that didn't go over too well because some of the iconic players that were expected to be in it weren't in it. And so some of the English are already whining about who should be there, who shouldn't be there, that sort of stuff. But the passion around the World Cup is really starting to rise. And I look forward to going into pubs and listening to England, England, England. That will be really exciting.
1: It will be. It's quite a scene when the whole nation stops, particularly when they get into that knockout phase. And the dream of football coming home is tantalisingly close once again. Look, we'll let you go and find a fan to cool yourself down with. And a wet hanky. That's the other good trick.
0: That's true. I'll put it around my forehead.
1: That's it. And one around your kerchief around your neck, sort of Jeffrey Boycott style, to make sure you don't get sunburned.
0: That'd be lovely. Or I could put a hanky on my head like Monty Python boys took off Australians off.
1: Yes. Well done, Bruce. Thank you very much. On you, Derek. Good to talk to you.
0: Thanks, brother. Nice to chat.
1: Derek Vinsel, our man in London with us here on ABC Radio Overnights.
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1: Great to catch up with Derek in London where the heat's rising. Coming up soon, Judy Horton, horticulturalist, is going to talk to us about our favourite autumn plants here in Australia. But here's a song about a long, hot English summer for the Style Council.

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0: Francis with you, and Judy Horton, our horticulturist, is with us as well, talking gardening plants and autumnal plants as well. Hi, Judy, how are you going?
3: Francis, before we get on to autumnal plants, I've noticed that Derek didn't mention the most important thing that's just happened in London.
0: Is it the Chelsea Flower Show?
3: Chelsea Flower Show, much more important than a football.
0: Well, no, I take your point. Can you give people an idea of the scale of the Chelsea Flower Show?
3: It's on a relatively small area, which is what makes it amazing because it's so crowded. But it's fabulous in the grounds of what's called the Chelsea Hospital, which was basically, an old people's home for retired servicemen. Everything has to be brought in and everything has to be set up, and then it all has to be perfect. And then it all has to be taken away again afterwards, and no sign that it's actually been there. So I always find that so marvellous. One of the wonderful things they had this year was that they broke a long-standing rule, and that was they were allowed to have garden gnomes.
0: Okay, why were garden gnomes persona non grata previously?
3: Because they were considered to be tacky. Lower class, etc. So what they did this year was so they could have the garden gnomes back, is that they had garden gnomes painted to represent celebrities. So that's how you can raise the status of your garden gnomes.
0: So typically they haven't got any rubber tyres cut into the shape of black swans.

0: Oh, they look. We should really introduce them to that, shouldn't we? Although I always say the steel-belted radials have had a lot to answer for, haven't they? Because we don't see that so much, do we? But
1: But
0: yeah,
1: Peter,
0: no,
1: just
0: it's
1: say,
0: a
1: just on that, 1300 800 222, what garden ornaments do you have at your place? Are you a gnome person like my mum? Ellen loves a garden gnome. Most of them in the colours of her favourite football club. In fact, all of them in the colours of her favourite football club, the St Kilda
0: there
1: Football
0: you go.
1: Club. They're all red, white and black garden gnomes. And sometimes the team plays like garden gnomes, so there's a synergy there. But what do you have in your garden as an ornament, or you know, as a sort of something to as a centerpiece? People do have centerpieces in their gardens, you know, sort of whether it's a statue or a water fountain or a garden gnome or a swan is made out of rubber tire. It's part of the garden experience.
0: Yeah. Absolutely, and something that you've made yourself out of some old stuff. That's the ones that I really like, you know, especially if you're out in the country and they make wonderful Actually, I'll tell you where you see some great stuff is when you go to the Arboretum in Canberra. They've got this amazing eagle's nest there that's made out of old pieces of iron from you'd find in a horseshoes and things like that, which is just absolutely beautiful. So they're the things that I like to see in gardens, people being a little bit creative. So my husband actually took some of the rings that had, we had a wooden barrel, and eventually the wood rotted away, and he took the rings and sort of put them, crossed them over each other, so they made like a ball of rings out of the four pieces.
1: Very nice.
0: And then I stuffed that with some sphagnum moss inside, and now I've got things growing on that, and I think he was a very clever boy to do that. So,
1: absolutely. Yeah. What a great idea. 1-300-800-222 or 0437-774-774 with your gardening questions and your garden ornaments. Judy Horton, our horticulturalist, is with us here. We're talking autumn plants or autumnal plants.
0: Well, autumn colour, and that's what I was hoping, because when I did the show on ABC Sydney, the other day with Chris Bath, and we were talking about autumn colour, and people were ringing in from all over the place talking about the autumn trees that are looking great in their areas. So I thought, oh, well, today I've got the whole of Australia, so what's looking good? And actually I thought about it too when in your last hour, when you were doing the quiz, you had somebody who rang from Falconbridge.
1: Yes.
0: And Falconbridge has this famous avenue of oaks. And I think they've planted one for each prime minister, or each prime minister's planted one for years and years and years. So I'm just wondering what the avenue of oaks looks like in autumn, or whether it's finished, or we've had a bit of rain in the last couple of weeks, so whether everything's gone soggy. So if there's anyone from the Blue Mountains that's checked out the avenue of oaks lately, then maybe they could tell us what they're looking like too.
1: Yes, similarly in Bright in Victoria, in the foothills of the mountains there, a fabulous avenue of deciduous trees sit there from... they're oaks or not, I can't remember, but they look beautiful at this time of the year as well. So it might be an avenue in memorial to fallen soldiers. That's mm-hmm. off the
0: yes.
1: back of my memory, but it looks spectacular. Even though they're not native, and they, you know, some people might look at them and they sort of like they don't belong in the landscape, all that sort of thing, but they do look amazing and they do change colour. And as you drive into Bright at this time of the year, it is a central feature to the experience.
0: It's so famous for that, actually, isn't it? You know, Bright, people go there. Beechworth is another one. They have wonderful colour there too. But Bright, I think, is sort of probably the best known around Australia. But you know, places like the Blue Mountains and Orange in New South Wales, you know, where you get those cooler night temperatures. And we had a cold snap about a month ago. You might remember when that Antarctic blast came up, and that sort of turned everything very quickly, so that we got a really great show of autumn colour quite suddenly. So one plant that I think is a real winner for the slightly warmer areas is the crepe myrtle. Because crepe myrtles, I mean, they're the most versatile small trees. Well, in fact, you can even get them to shrub size. And they almost seem to have everything, even if, as you say, Francis, they're not native. But if you're going to have an introduced plant and you want something that's deciduous, so you get the sun through in the wintertime and you get some autumn colour, which mine are still hanging on at the moment, and then in summer you get these amazing flowers that seem to last for week after week after week. So, and also as the plants age, the bark becomes more more colourful, more artistic, more sculptured looking. So that's one of my favourite deciduous plants and trees or shrub, whatever size you're growing. And if you want autumn colour, I reckon that's a good one that will colour up in even the temperate areas.
1: Judy, is that a plant for a pot or do you need to plant that in a garden bed?
0: Well, the good thing about crepe myrtles is you can get them almost any size. So there are some that grow only to about a metre, perfect for a pot, you know. And, of course, when you grow something in a pot, it always tends to control the size a bit more because, obviously, the root system's limited and so that makes it even smaller. So, yeah, great plant for a pot, yes. Except, of course, you've got to remember that you are going to have those few months in the winter time when you're not going to have anything much there at all. So you've always got to keep that in mind when you're thinking about future plants that are deciduous. But I reckon, you know, for all that you get the other times of the year, it's probably worth having them anyway.
1: 1-300-800-222 or 0437-774-774 for your SMS messages. Judy Horton's with us, horticulturalist, talking autumnal colours and preparing your plants for winter. For those plants that you do have, Judy, that have got to endure the winter rather than thrive in them, what should you be doing to make sure that they survive and they sort of get to spring in decent enough condition?
0: Yes, well, of course, you know, winter starts on next Monday, I think, isn't it? Yes, next Monday is the 1st of June, so winter is coming. So you need to be looking around your garden and particularly, I think, your pot plants and seeing if there are any pot plants that are sort of a bit maybe might get affected by the cold. So think about if you need to move them, so they get a little bit more protection against a wall or sometimes just grouping them together can make like a little household that maybe they fight at night, we don't know. But anyway, keeps them nice and warm like those weddings you were talking about before. Look about things like that. I think it's also a good idea if you have pots that are sitting on saucers, then maybe even think about taking the saucer out or turning it upside down, because what can happen in the wintertime is that if you've got a saucer under a pot and you get rain or the water collects in there and then you've got cold, wet water that will gradually move up from down below and rot away the roots of your plants.
1: So not what you want.
0: Not what you want at all, not rotten roots. They're not a good thing. So that's another good. And, you know, obviously if you're in a frosty area, be alert for the frost warnings when they're coming. And if needs be, you know, what I like to do if I've got any vulnerable, because I get a bit of frost, you know, vulnerable plants, then what I do is I put some stakes around them so that if needs be, I know I hear that there's a weather report that says it's going to be a really cold morning the next day, then I'll go out and I'll throw a sheet over the stakes. And that'll just give it a little bit of a blanket for the night to get through, and then you can take it off the next day and have it again ready to put it up there again. So, but it's really helpful if you have the support there before the problem comes along, because then it's really quick and easy to do.
1: Steve is in Bateman's Bay. He's giving us a call at ABC Radio overnights on 1-300-800-222, and he's to talk to you about Banksia flowers in autumn. Good morning, Steve.
2: Good morning. How are you?
1: I'm well. You've got a question for Judy.
2: Yes, I have. I'm planning on planting Banksias trees, a variety of them, and I want to find out what species of Banksia grows perhaps maybe 3 to 4 metres high. I'm sort of trying to create a park sort of theme. And what's their life? How long will they live? I want to plant trees which will live for maybe 100 years or so. Do they live for that long?
0: Well, they certainly can if they're happy, you know, and because you're in Bateman's Bay, then, you know, one you might like to think about is the coast Banksia, because that's one that grows right by the sea. And I don't know how close you are to the water, but that's something that's the Banksia, it's called Banksia integrifolia. But it will grow to at least a small tree, but they're a bit slow, so, you know, that's a really good choice. One that's looking fantastic in my garden at the moment is one called Banksia collina. That's the hairpin Banksia, and that has fairly fine leaves as opposed to the coastal one I just talked about. The coastal one has broader leaves.
2: Yes.
0: Yep. Yes. So the finer leaves too. But you're so right to be talking about them, Steve, because, you know, they are the winter glories of the Australian garden, aren't they? They are fantastic. You know, they come into bloom and the flowers, well, the clusters of flowers really, they last for so long. They're so fabulous for attracting birds and even small mammals will love coming to Banksia. So a really good, quite small one is one called Banksia robur, which is kind of funny when I've just been talking about avenues of oaks, etc., because robur is referring to the, it's like Quercus robur, which is the English oak. It's sort of a bit like that because they have rather oaky-like leaves. And that's a very smallish one. It's really just a shrub. So maybe not for you for where you want them, but something that other people might be interested in. Because the great thing about the Banksia robur is that's its common name is the swamp Banksia, and it will grow in quite poorly drained soil. But what you need to grow them, Steve, is certainly some sun. They will grow in semi-shade, but a fair amount of sun. For most species, really good drainage, sandy soil they don't mind. And the other thing, of course, you've got to watch with Banksias is that they're in that Proteaceae family, a la Grevilleas, etc., which means that they're all pretty sensitive to phosphorus. So you need to make sure that when you're improving the soil or you're fertilising them, that you either get soil that's suitable for natives and fertiliser to say they're suitable for natives, because they'll be the ones that are low in phosphorus that won't upset your Banksias. But there's a lot of them. Get out there and have a look.
1: And what are you doing with your garden, Steve? Have you got bigger plans?
2: Oh, yes, I've been going mad over the last 12 months. I've planted a Moreton Bay fig, bottle trees, lemon myrtles. I've got lots of gum trees, and I'm actually using a lot of the bush that's already there. It's established. You just prune them and pretty them up and get rid of the crake around them and mulch and trying to use what's there and making them look nice, which is, and they're established. So
0: you're borrowing the landscape, aren't you? I think that's the term that they use. Landscape and you're melding that into your garden, which is just a fabulous thing to do. So, I love my natives too. And actually one of the prettiest trees that I think to grow too is a macadamia. Because and then you'll get the bonus of the nuts too. But when they're in flower and they have all those drooping down bunches of blooms coming down, then that's a very attractive tree that you can have in your garden. So that's another one that I would recommend. And there's just so many. Our natives are absolutely crazily beautiful, aren't they?
1: Good on you, Steve. Thanks for calling.
0: Thanks,
1: and happy
0: Steve.
1: Gardening.
2: Incidentally, I've got lots of rusty ornaments.
1: Oh, what's your favourite?
2: I've got a rather large anchor, a rusty anchor. It's not your traditional shape. It's more like one of the plough type shape ones. But it is quite large. Yeah, it's like about a metre, 1,200 high with a chain, rusty, you know.
0: So that's very appropriate, seeing you said you were in Bateman's Bay, so you're close to the sea.
2: Yeah, that's right. And lobster pots, rusty things, but I think they're placed beautifully. Anyway.
1: Yes. Okay, look. Good on you, mate.
2: Oh, nice talking to you. Thank you very much.
1: Thanks.
0: All right. Wonderful to hear from you, Steve. Sounds like your garden's terrific.
1: 1-300-800-222 is the number to call. Judy Horton, our horticulturalist, is with us. This is from Stella in Bayswater in Melbourne. I have a white rabbit, two terracotta ducks, nice one with a duckling, even better, a terracotta angel playing a violin, this is getting better and better, and a terracotta blues glazed tortoise. I have a crepe myrtle too. Stella, that sounds magnificent.
0: Well done, Stella. She wins on all counts. She's got great ornaments and she's got a crepe myrtle.
1: The Chelsea Garden Show could take a ticket from you.
0: Yeah, absolutely.
1: And this is from Gary, also in Melbourne, in Ivanhoe. I went to the Chelsea Flower Show in 2018. It was $200 Australian to get in, per ticket. And the cocktail bar was in full swing by 10 a.m. That's a very British thing, is to start drinking as soon as the sun comes up.
0: Oh, that's so true. I mean, when the last time I went, I know I drank a Pimm's.
1: Yes.
0: And the only reason, I mean, it's one of the things you should do there, but the main reason I chose to drink that, I didn't really feel like it, but I needed a drink. And it was the shortest queue, would you believe? So the queues are pretty intense. Yeah, you do need to get there really, really early. The the first time I went there, I thought this was a wonderful tip. The driver that was taking us there, the tour guide that was taking us there on the bus, he said, well, he said to us the day before, actually, he said, now, what I want you to do, he said, tonight is in your hotel room, you'll find that there's a, in the cupboard in the hotel room, there's a plastic bag hanging there. You're supposed to put your dirty washing in if you want to get laundry, etc. He said, so I want you to take that plastic bag out and put it in your backpack for tomorrow and have it with you, he said. And the great thing about that is that no matter how crowded it is and no matter how every seat is taken, you'll always have your little bit of plastic you can put down even on wet grass and you've got a seat. And I thought, wow, now that is a tip I want to pass on to everyone who goes to the Chelsea Flower Show.
1: Good idea. Hey, question here from James in Pakenham in Victoria. Can you ask Judy why my crepe myrtle has not been flowering, please? What can I do? So he's having some problems to get his crepe myrtle up and going.
0: Yeah, well, you know, the usual reasons that things don't flower are still growing. We don't know how old it is, so it might just be that it's still maturing. Sun could be good. Actually, interestingly, crepe myrtles grow on flower on new growth. So if he wants to prune it back in the wintertime, if it's an established plant, then that will produce lots of new shoots. And that's why people in the earlier days used to always prune their crepe myrtles, because they would produce lots of new shoots and they were the ones that had the flowers then. That fashion's gone out a bit, and we now like to preserve the tree shape and maybe have a little bit less flower. The other thing too that you could do, Frank, is to start when we get to the end of winter and it's your crepe myrtle starting to come back into leaf, feed it every 3 weeks or so with some rose food, because rose food is formulated to promote flowers. So it's going to promote flowers on your crepe myrtle in exactly the same way it does with the roses. So there's some of the things that you can do to help your crepe myrtle. But if it's in too much shade, then short of moving it, there's probably not much you can do.
1: And David in Toowoomba wants to know how he can create a bit of optimism in his garden with bright yellow marigolds. What's the best time to plant their seeds?
0: Oh, yes, you probably weren't Toowoomba, you know, look, it's a bit cool there in the winter, David, so I think it's probably better to wait until you're coming into spring to sow your marigold seeds. You could start them, you know, undercover or indoors or something in, say, August, and then they'll be ready to plant out towards the end of September, so they'll be big enough to go out, and that would be a good idea. So, yes, but start them indoors and then move them out gradually into a little bit more sun and then put them out, say, the end of September. They should be just about right, and they'll flower right through summer for you.
1: Thanks, Judy. Always great to talk.
0: Lovely. Thanks. Been wonderful with you, Francis, and thanks. You've done a great job.
1: Thank you. Judy Horton, horticulturist, with us here on ABC Radio Overnights, and she'll be back with Trevor next week. News coming up soon. First, this is Lulu. ABC Radio Overnights, Francis in for Trev.

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0: ABC News with David Rollins. US President Donald Trump has called on Arab and Islamic countries to sign up to the Abraham Accords, which would require them to establish diplomatic ties with Israel. The BBC's Lucy Williamson has this report.
1: Some of the countries Mr. Trump is demanding make peace with Israel have no diplomatic relations with the Jewish state. He said Saudi Arabia and Qatar should begin the process once a ceasefire deal with Iran was finalised, and that refusal would be read as bad intentions. His sudden focus on expanding regional peace accords may be an attempt to bolster the perceived benefits of a deal with Iran. It may also be a bid to sweeten the deal for Israel's leaders, many of whom appear sharply critical of the ceasefire.
0: Mexican President Claudia Sheinbaum has confirmed that her government has agreed to allow the Iranian national soccer team to stay in Mexico during the upcoming World Cup. President Sheinbaum says the United States did not want to host the team. The head of Iran's soccer federation said at the weekend that the team's base will be in the Mexican border city of Tijuana during the tournament. They are scheduled to play two games in Los Angeles and one in Seattle. Independent MP Kate Chaney says she won't rule out joining a new political party in the future, but the time isn't right at the moment. Independent Zali Steggall, Allegra Spender and Senator David Pocock say they've been discussing the prospect of forming a new progressive party to help counter the rise of One Nation. However, Ms. Chaney, who represents the seat of Curtin in Western Australia, says that at the moment she can deliver for her community as an independent.
2: We've seen that politicians should be very, very careful about ruling things out forever. So I won't say not ever, but I'm really focused on delivering for my community, and I think I can do that through making the laws better, through driving the national agenda.
0: Public policy and law experts say the National Anti-Corruption Commission's next head must be able to rebuild public trust, which was lost during the outgoing commissioner's term. Amid pressure over his ongoing defence connections while serving as the inaugural commissioner, Paul Brereton will stand down in July, 3 years into his five-year term. Attorney General Michelle Rowland says a merit-based process will commence to appoint a new commissioner. Chair of Transparency International Australia, AJ Brown, says it will take a lot of effort to rebuild public trust.
3: Perhaps just as importantly, they need to be supported by not just a good management structure involving deputy commissioners and others, but a structure for the commission that interacts better with the community, that has more civil society involvement.
0: The former chief executive of the Scottish National Party has pleaded guilty to embezzling more than $750,000, admitting he diverted funds from the party to buy cars, a motorhome and luxury goods. Peter Murrell is the estranged former husband of former SNP leader Nicola Sturgeon, who resigned in 2023 shortly before she was arrested as part of the probe into the party's finances. She was cleared of wrongdoing in March last year. The Western Australian government has announced 59 more short-term beds for elderly hospital patients who can't be discharged without a guarantee of care outside hospital. There are currently hundreds of elderly patients in hospitals who are well enough to be discharged but not able to continue living unassisted. Some of them can't get a place in an aged care home and have no other means of care. Health Minister Meredith Hammett says the Time to Think Beds program offers patients a place to stay while they consider long-term arrangements.
4: Time to Think Beds provide an opportunity for those older patients who are in hospital to be able to be discharged to a more appropriate, a more dignified setting while they make choices about what comes next.
0: Women's health practitioners say training more GPs in perimenopause and menopause recognition and management is essential to clinical care. The federal government has launched a campaign aiming to help women navigate symptoms and avoid misinformation and has developed a website with trusted information and practical resources. Monash University Professor Susan Davis says the site only addresses one aspect of the issue, saying the government must also address the severe lack of GP training.
5: There are multiple organisations working really hard to upskill GPs. The new Bayside GP Specialist Clinic for Menopause, which will be free for women, it's government funded, is going to be really important to sort of set and train a process.
0: ABC News.
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7: Sydney showers, 17 to 23. Melbourne a shower or two, 11 to 18. Brisbane showers, 18 to 24. Perth, mostly sunny, 10 to 25. Adelaide, a shower or two, 10 to 19. Rain in Hobart, 10 to 14. Canberra, rain, 8 to 16. And Darwin, sunny, 22 to 32.
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12: That's right, time for our open line, your chance to have a chat, 1300 800 222 or 0437 774 774. Anything that's on your mind that you've been thinking about today and you want to have a conversation about, get on the phone or hit me up with an SMS, 0437 774 774 for your text messages. Francis here for Trevor. One thing I want to talk to you about is dealing with being in a hurry. How do you deal with it? So I'm driving this evening, just trying to get my beautiful Labrador dog to the park. And I'm sure this has happened to all of us. Person drives up left lane, pulls up at the lights right alongside me, think this person's in a hurry. This person's in a real hurry. And they take off as the light turns green, narrowly avoiding the parked car on the other side of the intersection as they pull in front of me in a fashion that looked like they're in a cop chase, only to get to the next set of lights to be just the one car length ahead of me, achieving absolutely nothing. Now, we've all had that experience where we're in a rush. We feel like we need to be the most important person in whatever circumstance we find ourselves in. How do you manage? Are you one of those people that gets antsy and tries to elbow your way through? Or have you learned to sort of cope and be a bit more zen and just take your time? What are your coping mechanisms for being late and feeling like you're in a rush or you're in a hurry? Because the person that was driving that car in front of me this morning or this evening narrowly missed being in an accident that would have been very messy, just to pull out in front of me and be at the next set of lights where they had to stop and wait anyway, which was mildly satisfying for me as the driver watching this, but got me thinking about how you cope with being in a hurry, being in a rush, feeling under pressure. What are your coping strategies for being under pressure, feeling like you've got to be somewhere, you've got to get it done, it's got to be done now, it's got to be done yesterday? What do you do to sort of take the pressure down? Give me a call, 1300 800 222 or 0437 774 774. Maybe you've had to learn the hard way. Maybe you were that driver at one stage in the left lane trying to overtake at the intersection and realising that there's always going to be another car in front of you. Love to know the value of your experience, how you cope with that and how you just come to terms with the fact that sometimes you're going to be late. Sometimes you're not going to get it done. Sometimes things just going to have to be the way that they are. Give us a call. Share your wisdom with us. Let's speak to Bill in Flemington firstly on the open line this morning. G'day, Bill. How are you?
13: G'day, Francis. I was just going to remind everyone tomorrow night they've got the Aboriginal Awards happening in Sydney. I think it's going to be on NTIV. And that's because the 27th of May, you know, that's when the referendum happened in 1967, so it's always on the 27th of May.
12: Ah, I didn't realise that. That's a good bit of info. Thank you for that. So people can see it on NTIV, is it?
13: I think so, yeah. I think it's going to be on, yeah. They normally have it on there anyhow. Yeah, and I just thought, I remember I met Jimmy Little many years ago, you know, when I... Actually, have you ever heard Jimmy Little's version of Randwick Bells?
12: Oh, it's beautiful. Yeah, he made a couple of lovely records before he passed away in the 90s, and he did some sort of Australian contemporary songs like The Way I Made You Feel by Ed Cooper and others. And, yeah, he did beautiful. What a voice. Yeah. What a voice. What a man. Beautiful man.
13: And I actually met him once, only for 5 minutes. But talking about rushing, when you met Jimmy Little... it's like you were the only person there. It was the backstage of the concert hall and, you know, it was really busy. But for that 5 minutes, you had his whole attention, you know, the 5 minutes you talked to him.
12: Yes. Beautiful.
13: It's really, yeah, it is beautiful. Yeah, it's really It was really lovely. It was really funny, Francis, because I took my mate Stephen Pegram. Have you ever heard the Pegrams from
12: Bird? Yes, absolutely. Yeah, they're scrap metal boys from out in Broomway.
13: Yeah.
12: Well, Kimberley.
13: He's playing in the Port Melbourne Crawl on the long weekend on the Sunday the 7th in Port Melbourne. You can see him. They've got a big music festival in Port Melbourne called Port Melbourne Crawl. But anyhow, what happened, I took Steve to Cox Plate, and we were walking out to get the tram. We ran into Bart Cummings. I knew Bart Cummings, and he gave us a ride to the casino. Steve couldn't believe it. Yeah, and that's the night I met Jimmy Little, because Steve was playing. There was a big Indigenous concert at the concert hall.
12: Well, that is a big day out, hanging out with Jimmy Little and getting a ride with racing royalty. Good to talk to you, Bill.
13: Yep, see you, mate.
12: See you, mate. Bye. Andy's in Bateman's Bay this morning. Hi, Andy. Welcome to the Open Line. How are you?
10: Oh, good. Working my way through a lot of, just the family and people worried about what organising when they leave and forgetting about living life day to day.
12: Yeah, it can be a bit of a, it can mess you up if you get obsessed with meeting everyone else's expectations and deadlines, and you end up being that kid in the car that was next to me racing to the next traffic light thinking they've achieved something, but the urge to sort of do something like that comes naturally. So you've got to find a way to navigate that, don't you?
10: Yeah, and having a good night's sleep and measuring things out doing things, taking the time out. Most people that I encounter, and we have a few things here, is markets, farmers market, where there's, like Judy was saying earlier, long queues, and you just go to the shortest queue. And with the repair cafe, is just amazed at how frenetic some people get and to repair something. We have a thing called a repair cafe in Maria, and it's people bring in things that nobody else will fix, and I really enjoy that.
12: Giving new life to things that can be useful to people who maybe couldn't afford to buy them in the first place.
10: Yeah, and sharing knowledge is the biggest thing. And like, we were working on a chainsaw the other day, and a fella rips it apart and pulls the handle, and it's a real chore to put it back together. And something I did when I was a kid.
12: Nice.
10: And just taking the time and, stitch in time, as they say, saves nine, and there's the hare and the tortoise.
12: Yes, these fables matter. Good on you, Andy. Thanks for your call. 1-300-800-222. And a text message from Andrew. Hey, he might have been trying to overtake you because you're driving too slow or fiddling around in your car, putting your brakes on all the time. Andrew, breaking news for you, buddy. It wasn't that. I was doing just fine. This person was in a rush for reasons only known to themselves. But thank you for suggesting it might have been my fault. I appreciate it. 1-300-800-222 is the number to call on the open line if you want to do that. One of the other issues we could talk about is about the issue around rentals and rentals being forever for some people. For more and more people, owning a home is just out of reach, right? So rentals increase to more than 30% of all households. So 30% of households are now rentals. So I want to know what your experience has been when you're renting. Is renting becoming more common for you and people you know, maybe your family members? Here's a report from ABC reporter Scott Wales, who speaks with Dorian Pongi, Associate Professor in the School of Architecture and Design and Planning for the UNU Queensland, about how the rental market can be made more secure for everybody.

0: Australia's expensive housing market has seen rentals increase to more than 30% of all households, with renting no longer the stepping stone to home ownership it once was. So given that, how can the rental market be made more secure? And how might the renting experience in other countries help improve life for renters here in Australia? Dorina Poyani is an associate professor in the School of Architecture, Design and Planning at the University of Queensland. She says Australia's forever renters deserve better from our politicians and regulators.
1: Well, historically in this country, home ownership was cheap compared to other countries. So a middle class family, initially someone on one salary and then later two salaried family could easily afford a home. That's no longer the case now. I'd say 31% of the nation rents. We're no longer a country of homeowners. So we need to adjust our attitudes around renting.
2: And when you say around or just under a third of the country rents, is that been a growing trend as the cost of housing has become more expensive?
1: Of course, yes. As home ownership becomes more expensive, more people rent. And yet they continue to be stigmatized, even though it's such a large group of people now, as well as a growing political force, I should add.
2: Indeed. Why has this situation evolved in Australia? Is it about regulatory failures, or what has really brought us to this situation?
1: I think policymaking has not caught up with reality yet. We still have this image of Australia as a country of homeowners, but it's simply not there yet. So we need to design policies that respond to this new reality we're in. A lot of people rent, and a lot of those renters will never make it into the homeownership market. I mean, unless they are beneficiaries of the bank of mom and dad, or you know, something happens, they get large inheritance, and so on and so forth. But many people will just be forever renters, and we need to provide for those people as well. They're Australians with the same rights as everyone else.
2: What sort of regulations might make that situation more tenable for people? Are we talking about rent caps, more tenants' rights in terms of inspections, longer guarantees in terms of leases, that sort of thing?
1: I'm a huge supporter of rent control, and let me explain what that is. It's different to rent freeze. We heard around the previous election a lot about rent freeze, which means just freezing rents. That can only be done in shorter periods as we decide what to do. But on the longer term, we need to apply rent control, as in the rent is allowed to go up, but the allowable rent increases should be tied to the consumer price index, also known as inflation. And historically, in Australia, as in other countries, rents have gone up in line with inflation. Whereas now the market is completely out of whack, where rents are going up a lot faster than inflation. That's why regulation is needed now. It wasn't so necessary before, because the market was self-regulating in the way that free market proponents expect you to.
3: That was Associate Professor in the School of Architecture and Design and Planning at the University of Queensland, talking to Dorina Poyani. Dorina Poyani speaking with ABC Scott Wales about forever renting. 1-300-800-222 is the number to call if that's your experience, or you know people that are doing that and how it makes them feel. Hello, Mitchell in Brisbane. How are you?
4: Hi, I'm good. How are you, Francis?
3: I'm well. Are you in this circumstance?
4: I am very much in this circumstance and have been for a long time.
3: So tell us what's going on for you, mate.
4: So there's lots of things I would like to do in my life, but I'm currently paying a lot of money every week just to stay in a house and have a roof over my head. And for me to progress in life, I can't do, like, I can't literally do anything better at the moment than, sorry.
3: So it's pay your rent and that's about it. It's hard to save, eh?
4: That's basically it, is I like pay my bills and then, yeah, so I'm living week to week. So I'm basically paying someone else's mortgage and it's just sad.
3: Does it really get you down?
4: Oh, it really does. It's really sad because there's lots of things I'd

0: like to do, but I can't achieve those things because I'm paying someone else's mortgage, if that makes sense.
1: No, it does. Mitchell, what do you reckon? How much of your weekly earnings goes to rent? Is it above 30%?
0: Oh, it's probably like 60 to 70%.
1: Wow.
0: Yeah, it's a lot.
1: So when you finish paying your rent, you've got a budget really tightly just to get to your next pay packet.
0: Very tightly. Like, my parents have been very helpful, and I'm so grateful for them. They've helped me out a lot. But I'm very worried because, you know, how much longer can this go on? You know, the people that grew up in Brisbane, I guess, made Brisbane what it is, and now we're all being kind of pushed out by people who want to move here from other places in Australia or overseas.
1: Is this happening for your friends as well, Mitchell? Are you sort of, are your friends sort of moving out or going to different places to try to find somewhere affordable?
0: I know quite a few people that have moved to Melbourne because it's cheaper to live in Melbourne now than it is in Brisbane.
1: So what do you reckon is the best policy fix? If you were to suggest something, what do you think? Did you make? Did you get any encouragement from the government's recent approach to capital gains tax and negative gearing? Do you get any sort of ray of hope from that?
0: A little bit. I think it's a healthy start. Like, I think governments over the last probably 20 years have a lot to answer for, and it's all coming to a head right now. And I guess the millennials are now copying the brunt of it.
1: Yep.
0: And I'm not saying that, like, I guess the whole, you know, it's a whole worldwide issue currently. You know, it's very volatile right now. But I think what Anthony Albanese has done is a good start, but I think there's a lot more that could be done. And the lovely lady, I can't remember her name, from the University of Queensland just before that you were talking to. I think her, like what she was saying about rental regulation and that sort of thing is a very healthy thing to talk about because, you know, cities are very diverse and you need to have a very diverse range of people that live in the city.
1: Yeah, no, that's a really good point because this is one of those positions we get to where people, say, for instance, who provide essential services can't live in the communities that they service. So if you're working as a nurse or a paramedic or whatever, and you're supposed to be available to deal with situations in big cities, but you can't afford to live there, what do you do? You can't be expecting essential service providers to be commuting long distances before they get to work. So this is what happens when we start to price people out of the market. Mitchell, I wish you all the best, mate.
0: Oh, thank you so much for the chat. I really appreciate it, Francis.
1: No worries, mate. 1-300-800-222. If you are a forever renter or you know people that are, or maybe your kids are, and what you are trying to do to help them or how they are feeling about it too, because it must be, as we heard from Mitchell, fairly dispiriting to be in that situation for a long period of time and find that you're not really making much ground. So give us a call, 1-300-800-222 or 0437-774-774. It's our open line here on ABC Radio Overnights. Here's Machinations.

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0: And Peter's given us a call from Perth this morning on the ABC Overnight's open line. Good morning, Pete. How are you going?
3: Not too bad. Good morning to everybody out there from all over Australia.
0: Where are you calling us from? From in Perth?
3: From Perth, yeah. Somebody mentioned earlier on there the Pigrams, which come up on ABC quite often. You play their songs quite often. Very talented, naturally talented group, and a very distinctive head singer. But I was up in Broome in about 1983, long time ago, and I was working in the bank up there, and I took a phone call, and it was the road manager for the band Dr. Hook.
0: Oh, wow.
3: And what it was, they were having a concert up there, and they were looking at some people to handle the cash for them and take out their float for their sales at the gate, and a couple of people to run their merchandise store for them.
0: For Dr. Hook, were playing up in the far remote parts of West Australia.
3: Yeah, unbelievable, unbelievable. And, of course, I had a few young staff members there. So I made a quick run around up there with my staff. And, yeah, no worries, we'll be in that. So we all headed out there. They had it at the racetrack in Broome. And we got free entries into the concert. That was a bonus because you might be working, but you can hear the music. But the opening act was Scrap Metal.
0: Ah, wonderful!
3: And they performed really well. There was certainly no letdown between Scrap Metal and Dr. Hook. But so we had a great night. What was interesting with Scrap Metal and the Pigram Brothers is quite a big family, right? And they might have been great musicians.

0: Panthers. But I tell you what, they had their own indoor cricket team.
1: There's that many of them. Excellent.
0: And they might have been good musicians, but I tell you one thing, they were deadly indoor cricketers because they're all pretty short and they had a low centre of gravity.
1: Perfect
0: and having
1: for indoor
0: a low
1: cricket.
0: Centre of gravity in cricket is a big advantage. And we had our own cricket team with the Banks. The two Banks up there joined together. We used to call ourselves the Whackers, but there's no way in the world we'd ever come close to the Pilgrims. They were just way too good.
1: Good on you, Pete. Great story. Thank you for sharing. 1-300-800-222 is the number to call. 1-300-800-222 on the open line here on Radio ABC Radio. Overnights, Francis in for Trev, and Ken is in Yarram. Hi, Ken. In Victoria.
2: How are you going?
1: Yeah, I'm okay. But yeah, Mitchell from Brisbane called earlier, just hearing his story about being a forever renter and the struggles that he's facing, and it's making him a bit of a disillusioned young man, which is a concern. What's your thoughts?

0: What really angered me is going back months and months ago, they'd done a story, an interview with a Labor politician ages ago on the radio, and he was saying since he's become a politician, he now has four properties, one he lives in and three he rents out.
1: It's a very common story for a lot of people in Australia who've taken advantage of the negative gearing capacity to sort of take on some debt and get a tax bonus for doing so. And that's something that's obviously been dealt with in the recent budget and probably needs to be looked at again, because as you heard from young Mitchell before, it's really heartbreaking to hear people like yourself, Ken, and him as well, still finding that home ownership is out of reach. Mate, look, I wish you all the best. We're going to speak to Sam in Thomastown this morning as well. Good morning, Sam. Welcome to the Open Line.
2: Yeah, good morning, Francis. So I've got a tribute poem for Neil Danaher, who passed away yesterday.
1: Oh, please, that'd be nice.
2: Neil Danaher, you fought hard and long against this monster affliction and still remain strong. You put your health in peril to continue with your plight to raise money for MND research and continue with the fight. Your toughness and tenacity were legendary. You were loved by one and all, and every honoured slider who took that icy fall. All the awards and merits that you had to your name, your early footy career curtailed and still to reign. Over our imagination of your will to win, our prayers for you, Neil, are just starting to begin. Vale, Neil Danaher, legend of the game.
1: Thank you, Sam. That's beautiful, because we're going to be talking about Neil right now and his passing yesterday. It's a very big day for people who love Australian football, but also for people who understood Neil's fight to deal with the issue of MMD and the work that he did to combat the disease and to raise money and awareness to deal with motor neuron disease. Beck Danaher spoke to Hamish McDonald on 702 ABC Sydney Mornings on the morning after Neil, who was awarded Australian of the Year in 2025, the morning after he died. In this scrap, she talks about how Neil told her that she had been diagnosed with MND and why he made the fight public.
3: I'll never forget Dad sitting me down. He was living in WA at the time. I was in Victoria. He took me out for coffee, and it's not often that I get that opportunity of one-on-one time, so I thought it was pretty special. but he sat

0: he did it in such a cavalier way. He's such a protective dad. It didn't seem like too big a deal. And I think everyone's automatic question is, okay, no worries. So what are we going to do? So it was a real shock to hear that there was no effective treatments, that there was no cure. 27 months is the average lifespan. I was looking at Dad. He was a fit, active man, my idol, and he was telling me that he probably wouldn't be with me in 2 years' time. So it rocked the family, though it didn't happen overnight, Dad made the decision to bring this fight out to the public. It is a challenging journey. MND just takes and takes, and it does, you know, take away your independence. Does at times make it challenging. Dignity is a challenging one. We knew that Dad would not be able to do so many things. So for him to take this fight out into the public was a tough decision to make. But when the doctors said, listen, there's nothing you can do, just go away, tick off the bucket list, enjoy your time, however short it might be, he said to us, it just fills him with no sense of purpose. That's not going to make him want to bounce out of bed each and every day. He wanted to find a way to fight back, to find the positive. No matter the situation, there is always an opportunity. You just have to find it. And from that day, I'm just so grateful that that was his mindset, because as a family, we've been able to rally behind him, to find a way, to feel like we were able to help him and help those out there. And someone had to make that stand, and Neil, as well as the two other founders in the late Dr. Ian Davis and Pat Cunningham, they decided that if there wasn't someone out there doing it, they're going to do it themselves. And they're really creating an incredible legacy that will change the lives of people in the future.
1: Beck Danaher, daughter of the late Neil Danaher, died yesterday after a decade-long fight against motor neuron disease, but also a campaign that he ran with incredible tenacity and dynamism to raise money and awareness to try to deal with the disease, to eradicate it. Besides that, he was also a great footballer. For those who got to see Neil play in his playing career at the Essendon Football Club, I think he started at South Melbourne before he was traded to Essendon with his brothers, the famous Danaher brothers, curtailed very early on.

0: Neil took the D's to a grand final in 2000, falling short against the Bombers in that one. But much loved in the red and the blue. And Russell Robertson, who's a bit of a Melbourne Demons legend in the AFL, spoke today or yesterday morning with Ali Moore on ABC Melbourne Drive about Neil and his impact as a coach and a mentor.
1: There was a lot of yelling at me.
2: What did he say? Like, how did he do it in a way that inspired you and didn't put you off?
1: It may come as a bit of a shock, but, you know, to hear that a guy like him is screaming at you and you sort of sit there and take it. And I don't know, boys are a little bit different. And also the time was a little bit different. We needed a straightening up from time to time. I certainly need a lot of straightening up. But you always felt like, and I guess the thing that sort of kept you going and not getting angry about it was you felt like he had everything under control. Such an intelligent man, had it all worked out. He talked about in his book, and if you've read it, you know, test everything, put the Bunsen burner like in science class to every single thing that you can and see what the reaction is and learn from it. That was his motto in life. And for us, he was always pushing us and trying, and it was for a good reason, to get the best out of us. And you knew that. And I don't know, he just had that special thing. But he was, so there was many a times where I would curse his name and go home with my tail between my legs, nearly crying at the baking that I just got that I deserved wholeheartedly.
0: Russell Robertson, former Melbourne Demons champ, talking about being coached and mentored by Neil Danaher. Lots of his former players have been talking over the last 24 hours about Neil as a coach and a mentor. Some of the stories are quite heartfelt and some of them are quite funny as well. Former D's ruckman Jeff White has this memory.
3: I remember one year we were playing the Cats down at Kardinia Park, and the Whiz, Jeff Farmer, hadn't had a touch to half time. Neil came in, slammed his hand against the whiteboard and said, "Get that effing those boots off your feet right now and go into black boots." I think he had these really flashy boots. He had that side of him that, and I think as us past players really are in awe of, I guess, the way the public's reacted to him, is that's what we

0: give me a call. And at this is a time when he was, he could sort of talk, but his best translator was his wife, Jan, who is such a wonderful human being. And I send my love to Jan and Loz and Beck and Luke and Ben, you know, his immediate family. And so I sat down, and Neil's right there. We're in a hotel in Gold Coast, and he said something, and I said to Jan, "What was that? What did he say?" And she said, "Do you really want to know?" And I said, "Yeah." And she basically said, in Neil's words, "Geez, you've put on a lot of weight now, Whitey." And so, you know, that was Neil. You know, even when he was, you know, he was, his mind was still ticking, but he just couldn't get the actions out. And, you know, he was just a wonderful, wonderful person.
1: Demons former ruckman Jeff White there on AFL Monday with Corbin Middlemas and Ben as well, talking about his former coach and mentor, Neil Danaher. Bill's in Wodonga. He's got some memories of Neil as well here on ABC Radio Overnights. G'day, Bill.
2: Yeah, g'day. I was actually watching a little documentary video on Neil last night after I heard about passing, and he was talking to, I think it was the Essendon players in their change rooms one time before a game or something. And, like, it just brought you to tears just listening to him when he first ever got it. And he took up a fight, and I actually put it on Facebook, and I actually put, you've taken the fight for MND, now let those who are left continue your legacy. Go join your fellow football players, trainers and support staff in this field in the sky. Condolences to his family and to the footy world, AFL and VFL, because my old man used to work at Fitzroy Brisbane, and he had the Danahers during the State of Origin games in the days in the 80s. So it was a legacy he done, and hopefully it's going to just continue and get bigger and bigger now.
1: Good on you, Bill. 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
1: Well, Neil Danaher's impact isn't just about football, and it isn't just here in Australia.

0: awareness. And, you know, anyone who is diagnosed with MND could turn inward, but he chose not to. He chose to try and as they phrase it at Fight MND, to take on the beast. And it's just, it's so amazing what he's been able to do globally.
1: How did you first become aware of him? You know, we're a long way away from anywhere down here in Australia. So how did you first become aware of Neil, his campaign and his drive to make a difference?
0: So our organization is an organization of organizations around the world that deal with ALS and MND. And we have an international conference each year in December. And there are three components to the conference. There are our member organizations, there's the allied health professionals, and there's research. And in 2019, all three of those conferences were in Perth, Australia. And I first became aware of Fight MND when I was in Perth in 2019. Because you could feel the influence of Fight MND as soon as you landed in Australia. You knew there was a moving force that was getting behind research.
1: And you met Neil. What were your impressions?
0: Wow. I met Neil last September, and I only met him for about 5 minutes. You know, as I said, I had already been strongly influenced by him. So I got a chance to express in person my gratitude for everything that he's done for the MND community. It's just phenomenal what he and Fight MND have done.
1: What sort of impact have they had? I mean, where is the fight at the moment to deal with this disease?
0: Well, I think the most important thing that Fight MND has done is, you know, put money behind research and promising research. And the thing about research in the motor neuron disease field is that that's really what provides people living with the disease right now hope for the future. There has been some promising breakthroughs in the last couple of years around a treatment that works for a small percentage of the population. It's a genetic treatment. And, you know, a lot of people in the field feel like that's the thin edge of the wedge, and that, you know, hopefully in the next, you know, decade or a couple of decades, we can turn motor neuron disease into a treatable disease or a livable disease. And, you know, that's the vision of the Alliance, is a world free of ALS MND. It's the vision of Fight MND. And, you know, to coin the phrase that they use there, you know, to say play on and keep investing in research, and we will find the treatment that makes this a livable disease.
1: Has Neil Danaher become, you know, the light on the hill for people all over the world who are living with the disease?
0: Absolutely. Yeah. Sorry, I didn't mean to interrupt you. But absolutely. You know, there's been a couple of key sporting figures around the world, Rob Burrow in the UK and Neil Danaher in Australia and others, Dottie Weir in Scotland, who, you know, really have done so much to raise awareness. And the awareness that they're raising isn't with the community that already knows about motor neuron disease. It's with the community that is everyday people, because they're sports heroes and sports figures, and people see their decline as they go through the journey of the disease. It becomes everybody's story and everybody's narrative, and that awareness raising is so fundamental to moving the field forward.
1: Kathy Cummings is with us, CEO at the International Alliance of ALS MND Associations, talking about the legacy of the late Neil Danaher, who passed away yesterday, and former Australian of the Year, ran a decades-long campaign for research and money into motor neuron disease, and his global impact is being acknowledged. Now, just how difficult would it have been physically for Neil Danaher and for anyone with the disease to do what he actually did, which is make himself a public figure, articulate his circumstance, advocate on their behalf, travel around, and just be available all the time to talk about the disease that is crippling him? I mean, that is a lot.
0: It is a lot. And you asked, you know, how difficult would it be? And, you know, every person living with motor neuron disease at some stage goes through all the stages of it, although it starts differently with everybody. And it would have been very, very difficult. So, you know, kudos to him for putting the community first and himself behind that. And as you said, traveling, going on the road, using his voice to raise awareness. And, you know, I have immense gratitude for

0: Everything Neil Danaher has done. Sorry, I'm getting a bit emotional.
1: No, fully understand. A lot of people here in Australia are feeling exactly the way you are as well, Kathy, given Neil's contribution. And in terms of connecting people with the disease, who must feel very isolated when it happens to them and go, why me? Why is my life immediately turned upside down? And I have a dear friend of mine, my oldest friend, in fact, who lives with the disease. And, you know, from one day living his best life to realizing that he had a condition that was going to slowly force his physical deterioration. And even though at that particular moment when you are diagnosed, you might not be showing too many symptoms, you will know that there's something going on. But it's hard to reconcile. It's hard to reconcile the idea that this condition might take your life in a very limited a period of time while you're trying to just get on with daily life. And being connected to other people who are going through the same experience as what Neil has been able to do must be incredibly powerful.
0: It's so incredibly powerful because, you know, for people to be able to recognize themselves and feel seen as well by having a public figure that talks about those challenges is phenomenal. I have a direct connection to the disease. My mother passed from ALS in 2005. And so every person that I see that takes on the world like Neil did, I just, as I said before, have so much gratitude for them because I know how hard it is to live with this day to day. And we have an individual that is quoted in one of the courses that we offer in education about the disease that says, you know, from the moment of diagnosis, the doctor is setting the stage literally for the rest of the person's life. And the choices that that individual makes after that diagnosis about, you know, what they're going to take on, you know, as I said before, it's immensely difficult, or you said it too. And so for someone like Neil to do all that travel and despite the challenges of motor neuron disease is just fantastic.
1: Kathy, thank you so much for giving us so much of your time this morning to talk about Neil and his legacy. And if people want to know more about the work that is being done and what has been achieved, where can they go? Is there a website or somewhere that they can dive into to get a sense of just where the state of play is with this disease and the sort of work that still needs to be done?
0: Absolutely. Our website is super easy. It's www.als-mnd.org. And within that, there's a map that links to all our member associations around the world. And if someone wants local information, they can click on the map and get the information they need. If somebody wants global information, they can stay at our website and so on. And you can look and see what's going on around the world. Thank you so much for having me on the show today. I really appreciate it.
1: Thank you, Kathy. Really appreciate your time. Kathy Cummins here, CEO at the International Alliance of ALS and MMD Associations, talking about motor neuron disease and the late Neil Danaher's incredible, profound impact and legacy in fighting that disease.
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0: Francis here with you for another couple of days on ABC Radio Overnights. Hope you're enjoying the program. Coming up in the next hour, Kate Mead's going to join us from ABC Radio, ABC reporter, with the news of the day. She's going to take us through what stories are breaking and what will be filling your front page, and also what's going to be talked about on the radio all through the morning, as well as having a look at the enhanced games. Did you catch that? The attempt at a sporting contest where all the contestants were juiced up on performance-enhancing substances. Doesn't sound like a healthy thing to do to yourself. I know. We'll investigate what that's all about. First Powderfinger, though, before the news. Love this track. These Days.

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1: Good morning, this is ABC News with David Rowlands. The World Health Organization has warned that the Ebola outbreak that started in the Democratic Republic of Congo is outpacing efforts to scale up a response. The BBC's Emery Makumino has more from Kinshasa.
2: Ebola cases are continuing to rise in eastern DR Congo, with more than 900 suspected infections as the outbreak spreads across several health zones. In Mongwalu, in Ituri province, tensions continue despite a lull today. Over the weekend, police there fired warning shots after crowds tried to reclaim victims' bodies. Safe burials are being carried out by Red Cross teams under police protection to limit transmission.
1: Spain's health ministry says a Spanish national in quarantine, who was among those evacuated from a cruise ship earlier this month, has tested positive to hantavirus. It's the second positive case among the 14 Spanish nationals who were evacuated.

0: evacuated to the island of Tenerife from the MV Hondius. The Dutch luxury liner had been carrying around 150 passengers when a cluster of severe respiratory illnesses was reported to the World Health Organization at the start of this month. Four Australians were aboard the ship. Indigenous support services are urging the Northern Territory government to be more thorough in its response to diphtheria in its local communities. The disease has been spreading through remote Indigenous communities for months, with most in the Northern Territory. In Yuendumu, community members say there are about 30 cases, but the health department has not responded to multiple requests to confirm case numbers. Social worker Lily Churchill says many infected people are having to wait up to 3 weeks for the result of a swab, leaving community members in limbo.
1: The messaging and the resources are needed here. We're hearing about diphtheria spreading to other states and cities, but there are vulnerable people here that need support. We need to know what we're dealing with.
0: Palestinian health officials say an Israeli airstrike on a tent in the southern Gaza Strip has killed at least two people, including a child. Medics say the strike on a tent encampment of displaced families in Khan Yunis in the south of the enclave killed 6-year-old Menatala Abu Libda, as well as a 31-year-old woman. The Israeli military says it had struck militants in the area but provided no further information. The European Space Agency has offered Australian astronaut Catherine Bennell-Pegg a potential place in a future mission that would take her to the International Space Station. The trip is not guaranteed and remains dependent on financial support, with crowdfunding, industry support and government all expected to play a critical role. Bennell-Pegg is Australia's first astronaut but has not yet flown in space. She's hopeful her potential participation can open up opportunities for Australia in the international space research sector.
2: Well, I hope that through representing Australia, I can unlock the opportunity for Australia to be part of human spaceflight, to be able to put payloads in space to do research up there.
0: Pope Leo has warned of the dangers of artificial intelligence and has called for an ethical code for its use in the first encyclical of his papacy. The document informs Roman Catholic teachings on the issue. The Pope has also apologised for the length of time it took for the Church to condemn slavery, in which it played a historical role. He was joined at the announcement by the founder of AI company Anthropic, Canadian Chris Oler, who says he strongly supports Leo's document.
3: We need more of the world, religious communities, civil society, scholars, governments, and indeed all people of goodwill, to do what His Holiness has done here, to take seriously, to look closely, and to put events in a better direction. We need informed critics.
0: Cave rescue divers who helped free a football team stuck in a Thai cave 8 years ago have arrived in Laos to try and help extract seven people trapped in a flooded cave. State media has reported that seven Laotian villagers entered the cave about 125 kilometres northeast of the capital Vientiane around 5 days ago. They were believed to be searching for gold but became trapped inside the cave after heavy rain triggered flash flooding. And Canterbury 5/8 Matt Burton has been brought into the New South Wales camp for game one of the Rugby League State of Origin series against Queensland in Sydney on Wednesday night.
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5: Sydney showers 17 to 23. Melbourne a shower or two 11 to 18. Brisbane showers, 18 to 24. Perth, mostly sunny, 10 to 25. Adelaide, a shower or two, 10 to 19. Rain in Hobart, 10 to 14. Canberra, rain, 8 to 16. And Darwin, sunny, 22 to 32.
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11: Good morning. How are you? Filling in for Trev for a couple more days. He'll be back next Monday. It's 6 minutes past five, 24 to five in South Australia and the Northern Territory, and 6 past 3 in the West. Hope your Tuesday is shaping up well. Coming up soon, Kate Mead, ABC reporter, to talk to us about the trending story. stories of the day. But before that, Fiona Clark from Vantage Point Asset Management talks about how the markets are looking today. Hello, Fiona. How are you?
8: Good morning, Francis. I'm really good. Yourself?
11: I'm really well. Hey, I just want to ask you something. Earlier on in the program, we were talking about, would you pay to go to someone else's wedding? We have this, there's this new trend going on in the United States where people are selling tickets to their weddings for people who might want to go along and just, you know, because they're into weddings, or they might want to meet someone at a wedding because, you know, there might be an opportunity to find a partner. Would you pay to go to someone else's wedding? You
8: would. Absolutely would do that. I think in this day and age, spending money on a wedding when there are so many other things to spend it on is very, very huge expense for to be married couple. You kind of already pay to go anyway when you buy a gift, so I think that that makes a lot of sense.
11: But going to a stranger's wedding, you go check it out.
8: No, I do. I wouldn't do that. But you know what? I think that, I don't know if I was really into the whole, I wanted to do some research not mine, clearly, but someone else, like a friend's wedding. I don't know.
11: That's a good way to look at it.
8: I guess it helps them finance the nuptials and makes it a much more, and also puts bums on seats.
11: Yes.
8: And all the rest of it. So
11: go to notaweddingcrasher.com and say Jeff and Karen Besson in San Diego, the couple who started this, you can go along. It might be because, you might think that a wedding's a good place to meet your next partner.
8: Yes. That's right. And I guess it's like a bit of a funny twist on the rent-a-crowd thing, isn't it? Because it's like not rent-a-crowd, it's out-rent-a-crowd.
11: Outsourcing the crowd.
8: Yeah, leverage interesting way of making money.
11: There you go. Put that on the open market, see if it sells a few shares. What's happening in the markets today, Fiona?
8: Well, we do have some action, but it's worth noting it's been a holiday in the UK and the US overnight. So trading volumes are thin, but optimism is high. So yesterday in Asian trading markets, the Japanese Nikkei 225 breached $65,000 for the first time. So a bit of optimism there. We've also got much more positive sort of tone in terms of the negotiations with Iran and the US proceeding on an orderly and constructive manner, I think is the quote from Trump. And so what was open in Europe did quite well, and in fact, European markets generally the highest since early March. So we've got the Stoxx 600 closed up 1.8%, the German market up over 2%, and the French market 1.8%. Spain was up 2.3%, so really strong performance there. Bond yields also came down a little bit, particularly in Germany. So generally quite positive, but keep in mind volumes were low. Now, the other probably exciting news was on the back of those sort of positive tone in the communications about the Iran war, that the oil price has come off quite a bit. So the moment it's down 6.5% or $6.30 to $90.30. That's the front month crude contract and the WTI. So generally positive in terms of the oil price move in going down is positive in this sense. Spot gold up 1.2% or $54.41 to $4,571.16 an ounce. And the iron ore price is a little bit higher, 0.5% up to $106.75 a ton. Now, in terms of what it means for us, at the moment, the market, the SPY futures are up 20 points. So it does suggest a bit of a slightly higher start to the market, but there's not really much to drive our markets today either. So no news or local market activity of huge expected. And then ahead tonight in the US, we've got house prices and consumer confidence, but not a lot to go on today. That's in stark contrast to tomorrow where we've got the CPI number. But for today, it looks quiet. And then following up with the currencies, the Aussie dollar is a touch higher this morning, up about 0.25%, 71.75 US cents, 53.12 pence, 61.63 US cents, and 114 Japanese yen. So a positive night, but pretty quiet with the holiday.
11: Thanks, Fiona. Talk to you soon.
8: Pleasure.
11: Fiona Clark there, Vantage Point Asset Management, talking to us about the shape of the markets on this Tuesday morning.
12: This is Overnights with Francis Leach.
11: And it's a very good morning to Kate Mead, ABC reporter, here to give us a look at what stories are making the headlines on this Tuesday. How are you, Kate?
13: Good, thank you. I feel like I'm bringing you in a lolly bag of news today. Like, you never know what you're going to get inside this. It's a little bit of this and a little bit of that.
11: What was your favourite childhood lolly?
13: Oh, a sherbet. You know, you had to worry that you weren't going to lose your teeth. You know,

0: were pink and hard,
1: yes.
0: And or sometimes they were soft but full of the sherbet, and your teeth had get sucked together.
1: And it would get on your clothes too, the sherbet.
0: Well, depends. If you got it all in quick, you were right.
1: Fair enough. Well, put one of those in my lolly bag. What else have you got for me?
0: Well, the power. Normally I'm talking to you about power. Oh, my gosh, it's another cost of living thing. It's something to keep an eye on your costs, things like that. But I'm coming to you this morning saying that prices have been coming down, and this is despite the war that's happening. They've been talking about, the Australian Energy Regulator have been talking that it's coming down to a lot of things. It's coming down to batteries. It's coming down to the variation in prices between day and night time. And I used to always be one of those people that would not really care about those things, but I've definitely turned into that mum that's like, have we switched all the power boards? Are we all off? But I come with good news today. It's coming down, and it is one of those times again, not just because they're going up, but it's one of those times we open back up our bills and we go, okay, is that the best price we can get right now?
1: It's hard. Is it such a hard market for average people to navigate, to work out, you know, because it's a variable market and power prices can surge and change depending on what the demand is. It's very difficult to know when power is best used. You know, obviously peak hours are the times you want to not, because that's when the prices are most expensive, but also which retailer is going to give you the very best option. It's not like you can just go to an online portal that just has a marketplace where you go, okay, that's obviously the best price. It's a really difficult
0: space.
1: Are you
0: onto something now? Are you saying that there should be a broker for you that is actually a website that lists them all from 7 o'clock? It's going to go up.
1: Would that be too much?
0: I mean, if you've got some spare time, what are you up to? That sounds like
1: I've done what a lot of Australians have done, which is I've got myself a battery for my house.
0: Yeah, okay.
1: At vast expense. But I figured it was just a better way to deal with the future of power provision in this country is going to be trending upwards. I know we're trending downwards now, but there will be challenges ahead.
0: Oh.
1: So I got a battery. I took advantage of the available subsidies that were there. And, it's now... Now that the sun's not out, not much great ride right now, but yeah, I feel like it was the right thing to do.
0: Yeah, and you're not alone. You're not alone in that.
1: So it's been a huge take up on that.
0: Yeah, yeah, definitely. And maybe that's part of what we're seeing in this reporting too. And they have listed that batteries are playing a factor in that.
1: Yeah, so fascinating. And if anyone knows how to best navigate, how to work out which power price is best for you, let me know, because I've got no idea.
0: Oh, no, I mean, we're all out of my realm of comfortability when we head into this area. So something that would be nice, but maybe later, but I don't really have the time to dig through it, you know, all of the things. Just build me the website, will you, Francis?
1: Okay.
0: Hey, today is National Sorry Day, and it is the beginning of National Reconciliation Week. The first one was held in 1998, May 26, and it was 1 year after the landmark Bringing Them Home report was tabled. Then we fast forward to 2008, and this is when Kevin Rudd said this.
2: We apologise for the laws and policies of successive parliaments and governments that have inflicted profound grief, suffering and loss on these, our fellow Australians.
0: And that was really then the movement, the official movement, that we have the recommendations in place. There were 83 of those. We look today and we find out that 5 of them have been implemented since that time. And so today in your news and on your TV and on your radios, there will be stories about the Solid Generation and the impact that it is still having, and about those recommendations and the Healing Foundation and how they've created a pathway forward in ways in which that these recommendations could start to be implemented around Australia. So this will be in your news today. It will be in for the rest of the week. And it is a time to just pause for a second and listen and read and listen and ask questions where appropriate.
1: It's a long journey and it's ongoing. There's no doubt about that. Kat Mead is with us here, ABC reporter, looking at the news of the day. Is it graduation time for some people?
0: Did I tell you about this? Is a bit of a lolly bag of news this morning, you know, a bit of power, a bit of power prices, a little bit of, you know, what's happening in Australia, and then just something that's happening over America that just makes me wonder, when should you have cancelled an event? Now, I know that events are big and, you know, you put a lot of money and lot of time.
1: I can tell you, I had to cancel. No, you tell me. I was running a campaign in a previous life, a political campaign it was, a launch

0: event that was outdoors.
1: Yeah.
0: And we had a major conversation ahead of the event and said, the launch is going to happen in March in Melbourne. We did the numbers on it. The chances of there being a severe weather event in March in Melbourne is pretty insignificant. So if we have this event in March on a Sunday morning, it should be brilliant. It was brilliant last time. We'll do it again. Murphy's Law, $50,000 later, cancelled event.
1: This is the thing.
0: And I had to make that decision.
1: Oh.
0: I had to be the one that said, you know what? We can't do this today.
1: Yeah.
0: And that was a... That was an interesting day, Kate, can I say?
1: I bet it was.
0: It was 50 grand.
1: Someone has to be the one that says it's over.
0: Oh, my God.
1: Oh. Was there any forecast for the rain in the week lead up, or did you cancel it at the 11th hour?
0: We cancelled it on the morning because there was some... there was some rain coming, but we thought it wasn't going to be enough to cancel. It was that sort of like, you know, do we or don't we? But then it really, you know, because weather's so volatile, it just really packed it on. And there was no way this event was going ahead. And I had to be the one that just pulled the chain and flushed 50K down the toilet. Not getting that money back. That's gone.
1: Yeah. Yeah, sometimes you just, yeah. Well,
0: so, yeah, I feel you.
1: Well, I'm telling you that there's some high schools over in America that needed you, someone to come in and say, I'm sorry, we just cannot make this go ahead. This is going viral, so you might see this on your social media at the moment. It's from the Williamson County Schools. There were about three schools involved, and it's graduation day. And all the kids are sitting out in the field on their chairs. And
0: big
1: they've got
0: day.
1: Their capes on, and they've got their caps on, and they're waiting for their name to be read out, and it rains. It not just rains. It rains like that good, hard, sideways rain, and they are sitting there in the rain. They get up off their seat when their name's called.
0: This is exactly what I had to stop from happening.
1: Get up onto the stage. Then we go to the, you know, the people presenting their graduation certificates, and they're handing them out. They've got ponchos on, and it's just sparked this online social media moment at the moment, where it's kind of like, at what point do you just, like, is there not a gym around that we could do this? Could we spread it over to, like, I could think of 1,000 other options.
0: You're triggering me, because we had the debate about, look, there's a perfectly big town hall, which we've used previously for events, but we want to be doing outside, and it would have been cheaper to
1: be
0: inside.
1: Are you joking?
0: No,
1: are you joking that you didn't just put it inside the town hall?
0: We could have. But
1: the
0: candidate wanted an outdoor event.
1: Look, I don't know who the candidate is, but isn't your job to talk them into, like, sense?
0: Yes, all these conversations are real. We'd love to hear from you, 1-300-800-222. If you've been in that situation where a really important event that you're at was suddenly weather challenged, and did you push on bravely into the storm?
1: This story coming out of America with these high school students, they were getting the warnings. Like, someone was saying to them, it's going to be bad on the weekend, like really rough weather. So they, I think, had at least a couple of days to go, guys, we're going to have to put this in the gym. You know, I know it's not pretty or anything.
0: Was there rain on your wedding day, Alanis Morissette style?
1: Oh.
0: Let us know. 1-300.
1: You can't cancel the wedding. You've got to tough it
0: up. Can't you? Can you move it indoors?
1: Yeah, of course you can. Or I actually saw, again, on social media, the rain was coming in and the bride and groom lent into it. They put on gumboots. They danced outside. They were like, it's raining. It's our day. We're not going to stop this joy. And they plowed through. These kids, though, they didn't look like it was the happiest day of their life. And they should have looked like that for graduating.
0: They got pneumonia on their graduation day.
1: Thank you very much for giving my certificate. Go sit down again.
0: Oh, dear. I'm going to crawl and hide under the table after this conversation.
1: You
0: brought it
1: all
0: back. It was a year ago. It was just like, oh, anyway. It's not about me. Though I am a broadcaster, we tend to make it about ourselves, don't we?
1: It's not about me, but it's about me.
0: Good on you, Kate.
1: Thank you. Have a good morning.
0: Kate Mead is with us. In a moment, Rosemary Murphy, ABC Great Southern reporter in beautiful Albany, is going to talk to us. After Elvis Costello, watching The Detectives.

0: Elvis Costello and the Attractions watching the detectives. Thanks to Mike, who's texted through. The government has www.energymadeeasy.gov.au for energy plan comparisons based on your actual usage. Thanks, Mike. I don't have to go and build a website today.
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0: And good morning to Rosemary Murphy, ABC Great Southern Reporter based in beautiful Albany, Western Australia, to talk to us about what's happening in her part of the world. Hello, Rosemary. How are you? Up early. I really appreciate it.
2: Good morning.
0: How are things in Albany at the moment? It's cooling down for winter as it approaches, I'd imagine.
2: We've had some beautiful days, actually, but there is a big front that's expected to come through on Wednesday, so I think that's all about to change.
0: What are the big issues at play down in the southwest at the moment?
2: Well, there's a few things that have been going on. It's Albany's bicentenary this year.
0: Hey, happy birthday.
2: Yeah, there's been a lot of events happening with that. Part of it was this pretty amazing oral history exhibition that's on at the WA State Library in Perth, and that's collecting all the oral histories from six local Indigenous elders.
0: Oh, wow, that'd be amazing.
2: Yeah, it's really to help promote, share different parts of the history that maybe haven't been showcased as much. So that's really exciting. That's just started in the last week or so, which is awesome.
0: And the other part of the history, of course, are really important parts of Australian history. For instance, that's where that incredible outlook at the top of the hill there, where you can look out into the bay there in Albany, where the first fleet actually congregated, all the ships of the first fleet, the first AAF, sailed off to Egypt before they went on to Turkey. That's a really poignant thing. Is for many of those young men, that was the last they ever saw of Australia, was the shoreline of Albany.
2: Yeah, it's pretty incredible, the Anzac Day service up on the top of the hill overlooking King George Sound, and you hear the incredible stories of just what an important part that Albany played. It has thousands of people come each year to sort of share that story.
0: And, of course, the whaling station there too, which has its own history.
2: Have you been to Albany? You seem to know Albany very well.
0: I know very well. Spent a lot of time in West Australia, so I love that part of the world.
2: Okay, yeah, brilliant.
0: And in terms of is the community really embracing it, Rosemary?
2: Yeah, we had this pretty incredible light show not that long ago, which was the world's largest art installation, which is pretty amazing. And there's just been a whole bunch of different sort of cultural events, different historical events, and it's interesting timing because it's also 50 years of the skate run. I don't know if you had a go on that one.
0: Now, tell people about that. I have, but tell people about that.
2: You have? Okay, brilliant. So the skate run is actually Australia's oldest skate park, and it was built here in Albany, which is pretty impressive because it would have been a pretty small town at the time to have that sort of big milestone.
0: And it's a bit of a legendary place, isn't it, because of its status as the first skate park in Australia?
2: Yeah, and it was all fundraised by local school kids. They did all the fundraising, all the raffling to make it happen in an old gravel pit. And it's still there, and they had an event not long ago to mark the anniversary, and it was pretty incredible because you had the original skaters who are the ones that
0: made
2: it happen.
0: Oh, wow, that's great.
2: but also the young, 5-6-year-olds having a go on this. It's not the most easy skate park to go on. It's pretty interesting.
0: Rosemary Murphy is with us, ABC Great Southern Reporter, based in beautiful Albany, Western Australia. Hey, Rosemary, we've been talking earlier in the program about rentals and the lack of rental properties and the challenges that some people are facing finding accommodation in their communities. What's it like in WA Southwest these days?
2: Yeah, I think it's a similar story to most other places. It's a really, really tight market. I think a lot of people are getting priced out of Perth or during COVID they found a lot of places in WA that outside of Perth are like, well, that's quite a nice place to live. So there are places, interestingly enough, a lot of places, there's a few places in the area which had rentals on the market for a while. They had land that wasn't being developed, and in the last couple of years it's just been snapped up. And, yeah, it's pretty fast property market.
0: And hard for younger people as well growing up in the area?
2: Definitely. I mean, it's not quite, I'm sure, it's not quite as bad as places like Margaret River, which, I grew up there and a lot of people that I went to school with are priced out of the market because it's just become so popular and so expensive.
0: So they can't afford to live in their old community.
2: Yeah, exactly.
0: Yeah, that's really tough. That's what you want to avoid, isn't it? Particularly in regional communities where having young people stay and you know, work and, you know, grow their families and the like within their own communities and not having that drain of young people from the communities is really central to a thriving community.
2: Yeah, exactly.
0: Well, Rosemary, great to talk to you. Are you rugging up in the southwest yet? Is it time for a woolly jumper down there?
2: Sadly, yes. Sadly, we've hit that point. But yeah, no, it hasn't been too bad. I think I was swimming last week, so it's only just started to change.
0: Okay. Well, look, enjoy. It is such a beautiful part of the world. I'm very, very fond of it, and I'm really glad you were able to join us this morning.
2: Oh, have a great morning.
0: Rosemary Murphy there, who is the reporter at the ABC in Albany in Western Australia, based in Albany.

0: Donald Trump mandatorily requesting, as he put it, that regional leaders sign formal ties with Israel, the Abraham Accords, as part of any deal. The move seemed designed to placate Israel, lift out of negotiations. It wants Iran stripped of its nuclear program and for Lebanon to be treated as a separate issue. Reports continue that Iran will charge ships to pass the Strait of Hormuz, but that this would be an environmental levy, not a toll.
1: A second group of Australians who left a camp in Syria for the families of killed and captured Islamic State group fighters is expected to arrive home as early as this afternoon. Here's Middle East correspondent Matthew Doran.
2: Details of this group's movements are being closely held, given the considerable attention others from the Al-Roj camp have received. Last week, the ABC revealed 7 women and 14 children had left the camp in northeastern Syria, the last group of Australians living there, travelling to Damascus. It's believed they flew to Doha on Monday afternoon local time to transfer to flights to Sydney and Melbourne. One woman is subject to a travel ban from the Australian government and her fate is unclear. Earlier this month, 3 women were arrested by the Australian Federal Police the moment they set foot on Australian soil after making the same journey. Matthew Doran, ABC News, Jerusalem.
1: The ACT Education Directorate insists it's committed to negotiating with unions in good faith to reach a new enterprise bargaining agreement. Canberra public school teachers and staff walked off the job for the first time in 15 years on Friday for a 2-hour stoppage, and the Australian Education Union says they'll go on a full-day strike on the 11th of June. Canberra Liberals education spokeswoman Elizabeth Lee says she'll today move a motion in the Legislative Assembly calling for the Education Minister to urgently return to genuine negotiations.
3: 9 months of good faith negotiations, and they're talking about, of course, a full day strike action, which will have enormous implications, not only for school learning, but also for the morale of staff.
1: The ACT Council of Social Service says rising electricity prices will add pressure for struggling households this winter. The Independent Competition and Regulatory Commission says regulated electricity prices will rise by an average 2.7% from the 1st of July. That will add around $64 to the average annual residential bill and $245 for non-residential customers. ActCos Chief Executive Devon Bowles says many people are already feeling the impact of steep electricity price increases.
4: It's certainly better news than previous years. And while the increase is below the rate of inflation, it builds on increases of over 10 and 12% in the 2 preceding years. These were well over inflation and put additional pressure on households, including people struggling to make ends meet.
1: Community sector workers supporting Canberra's intersex, trans and gender diverse communities say a funding boost from the ACT government will help them meet growing demand. Next month's ACT budget will include $894,000 to continue and expand LGBTIQA plus supports, including dedicated services for parents and their children, as part of a $59 million community sector package announced yesterday. Vic Fraser from Agenda Agenda says they'll use the funding to support community members who are increasingly subject to violence and transphobia.
5: On the ground, that looks like service delivery staff who are able to work one-on-one, providing peer navigation and support to communities. It provides counselling services for some of the other organisations. It provides advocacy work.
1: And AFL champion Neil Danaher is being remembered for his legacy in the fight against motor neurone disease, as Ethan Sederman reports.
6: Danaher, who co-founded the Fight MND charity after his diagnosis, died yesterday aged 65 after a 13-year battle with the disease. The Florey Institute says his advocacy made Australia a global leader in MND research, with the Institute receiving more than $17.5 million in Fight MND funding. Executive Director Peter Van Weingarten says Danaher shifted the national conversation around MND, and that even in his own battle with the disease, he was fighting for everyone who would come after him.
1: Canberra's weather: rain between 15 and 35 millimetres is forecast, a top temperature of 16 degrees today. Right now at the airport, 1.2 millimetres in the gauge, 0.8 millimetres in Tuggeranong, it's 12 degrees. ABC News.
7: Yuma, this is Shane Halloran on ABC Radio Canberra Wiradjuri. I'm speaking the Ngunnawal language. On behalf of my elders, I say Yuma, Yumalundi, Yangul Galanyi Nalawiri Ngunnawal Dara. Hello and welcome. Today we're all here on Ngunnawal Country.
8: ABC Canberra acknowledges the Ngunnawal people as traditional custodians of the land we broadcast from, and we recognise any other people or families with connection to the lands of the ACT and region.

0: We acknowledge and respect their continuing culture and the contribution they make to the life of this city and this region. We acknowledge and welcome other Aboriginal and Torres Strait Islander people who are listening.
1: 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Welcome to Breakfast with Ross Solon.
2: Apparently there was a lot of chat, Ains or Grace, about some pretty reckless driving on the weekend.
3: Yeah, this was a vehicle, a ute, driving on Saturday evening, I think it was around 10 p.m, the wrong way on the Tuggeranong Parkway, and it did cause a few separate incidents.
2: Would you mind reading a couple of paragraphs for us?
4: I'd read the whole book. I'll do all, and then people don't have to buy it. It's cut out the middle man.
5: Certainly the Attorney General, who has been working with, who works with all of the organisations and works with the DPP, has a very close eye on all of this and will continue to monitor and see what the impacts are.
6: The Minister for Transport was indicating that the works approval application for Light Rail Stage B wouldn't be submitted until after the election. And we think that is just taking too long for such a critical project.
3: And I heard people talking on the weekend too, very frustrated with people who stay in the right-hand lane.
7: People on the text line would be able to tell us, but I thought it was if it was over 80 kilometres an hour, so if you're on a highway or something that's more than 80 kilometres, you had to keep left.
8: We didn't run the audit in Woden. We didn't run it in Tuggeranong. We didn't run it in central Sydney.
2: No, I get that, but
8: we didn't run it in central Brisbane.
9: No heckling and driving around the edges and just being knobs. That's the only word I can use, Ross. Sorry for the language.
4: It's a book about vampires. So it's very different from the gambling documentary. Or is it? I wonder.
1: 666 ABC Canberra. Breakfast with Ross Solly.
2: Yes, good day, everybody. Welcome to your Tuesday morning edition of The Breakfast Show. It's great to be with you this morning. There's a bit of rain about. Ooh, is there what? And as Anna just told us, there's a lot more to come. In fact, the Bureau says we could get up to 35 millimetres of rain. Pardon me, I'm getting all emotional. Whenever we talk about rain, I get all emotional. I get choked up because I just love the rain so much. 35 millimetres we could get today. According to the Bureau, 75% chance of at least 15 millimetres of rain. And I'm just looking now on the BOM website, because it started to rain at around, I'm going to say 4 o'clock this morning, just after 4 o'clock. And so far, at the airport, 1.2 millimetres. Tuggeranong, you're sneaking up on a millimetre so far. Braidwood, nary a drop. Cooma, 0.2 of a millimetre. Goulburn, zippity-doo-dah. Nothing as of yet. But it is coming. It is coming, and it'll hang around for most of today. We're going to head towards a top today of 16. We're already at 12, so we haven't actually got very far to go. It should clear up by tomorrow, the Bureau says, 10 to 18, and then Thursday, 9 to 18. We have got a chock-a-block show lined up for you today, but a lot of people were stopping me in the street yesterday, a lot of everyday Australians who are sticklers for the rules and are very, very keen to know that people are following, road rules especially, were stopping me in the street yesterday and saying, Ross, do you ever provide opportunities for us to get involved in the show? And I said, my oath, we do. And in fact, it's encouraged. I like to hear from you. And there are two ways. In fact, there are more than two ways. There are three ways, probably even more. In fact, there's probably four ways. Maybe even more than that, but I can just think of four off the top of my head. One is to send in a text, which is 0467 922 666. You might want to call, and the benefit of that is that you will get to speak to either Grace or Ainsley, which is an added bonus. Or student Hannah, who's in here today. She's keeping an eye on things. You might even get to speak to her. Who knows? It could be any one of those. 1300 681 666 if you want to call. Our email address, of course, is ross@abc.net.au. And I guess the other way, although it doesn't really happen, is people just come in on the front door and say, hello, want to talk to the Breakfast Show. But we don't really do that. And also, probably no point because I don't think there's anyone there before about 8 o'clock or 8.30. So probably discount that last method of getting in contact with us. Lots of other ways, though. And today, it would be useful to keep those forms of contact available to you because we've got, again,

0: chance for you to go in the draw to win our beanie and gloves, the ABC Canberra beanie and gloves. Also today, I'm going to give you another chance to go in the draw to win that double pass for next week to go to the theatre. And it's going to be awesome. So keep listening out for that as well. The other thing is that those are the numbers to call if you want to have your say on any of the topics that we're talking about. Okay, 1-300-681-666-0467-922-666. This texter already. Good Tuesday morning, farm boy. It will rain today, possibly quite a lot. Would it be unlucky if I open an umbrella in an elevator, on a crowded bus, or in a light rail carriage? I like to be very prepared, but I worried about karma. Look, I've not seen any stats to back up whether that's good luck or bad luck, but maybe just to be on the safe side, certainly don't open an umbrella whilst walking under a ladder, because it's going to be awkward for you and it'd be very, very awkward for the person on the ladder if you actually manage to knock that person off, and it'd be all sorts of dramas. I mean, our word of the day today, and I did say this week that for our words of the day today, I might focus on words that are very much Australian. And today, I'm going to turn to our very good friend, Stan Mitchell from Tuggeranong Football Club, who I think yesterday provided a word which is very Australian, and we're going to use it for our words of the day today.
1: Heckling and driving around the edges and just being knobs. That's the only word I can use, Ross. Sorry for the language.
0: No, you're perfectly okay. So our word of the day today is knob or knobs. And you might like to use it in a sentence or just slip it in to a text that you send in to us. Knobs. It's not a complicated word, has lots of different meanings. I can think of at least three off the top of my head. You can use it any way you like today. It's our word of the day, though. Knob or knobs. All right. Thank you very much.
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3: 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We'll talk motion sickness, reasons and remedies.
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0: Absolutely no way in the world, Alice Matthews. And in fact, I can't be a passenger. I'm terrible. I'm so, so bad at motion sickness. I hate boats because I get seasick. Even just talking about it now makes me feel a bit queasy. I can never ride in the back seat of a car. And I've been down to Clyde in the back seat of a car, and we had to stop halfway down, and I had to get out, and I had to kick the driver out of the car and say, "I'm driving for the rest of the way. Otherwise, I'm going to be violently ill." I am dreadful. Drives my family crazy, because if we're driving in, it all sort of does drive them crazy, but it doesn't, because they're not big fans of driving, so they're quite happy that I always take on the driving role. So, I'm definitely in the know for that one. Alice Matthews doing Drive today. Mary Good, by the way. God, people were stopping me in the street yesterday and they were saying, "God, Ross, doesn't Mary Good sound great on the wireless?" And I was able to say, my oath, she does. I've really enjoyed her being on the wireless, and so much so that she's going to be back on there again today on the afternoon show from 12:30, and Saskia Mabin, of course, on the morning show from 9 o'clock. Early morning quiz for you this morning. Early morning quiz. Okay. This person, in fact, there are two voices you'll hear here. Two famous runners, and they had a big incident at the 1984 Olympics, which made national headlines.
4: I think the rivalry was more or less established by the press, because when Russia withdrew from the Olympic Games, there was nothing left for the American press to write about. They were looking for something to write about, and it was between me and Mary, which was probably a bit unfair.
0: Yeah, who is that? Who is that famous athlete? And she drops a name in there that might help you out. And this is a movie.
5: I somehow think that you feel more at home with me in a room. Never in the real country like this.
6: Do you know, I think you're right. When I do think of you, it is always in a room. This is the Sacred Lake.
0: I would like to book a room. A room. What is that movie? It's not the Pink Panther. That was just a stupid accent that I put on from a funny movie. Not that movie, a different movie. Can you work out either of those two bits of audio for us? So first of all, this is an athlete.
4: I think the rivalry was more or less established by the press, because when Russia withdrew from the Olympic Games, there was nothing.

0: left for the American press to write about. They were looking for something to write about, and it was between me and Mary, which was probably a bit unfair.
1: So that's a famous athlete, and this is a movie.
2: I somehow think that you feel more at home with me in a room.
1: A room?
2: Never in the real country like this.
3: Do you know, I think you're right. When I do think of you, it is always in a room. This is the Sacred Lake.
1: Any ideas? The movie and the famous athlete. 1-300-681-666-0467-922-666. A couple of other bits of news around this morning. The Guardian reports today, and in fact, this was the subject of Four Corners last night, and we will talk about that a little bit later this morning. The Guardian reporting that the world's biggest miner has halted or delayed projects to cut vast amounts of emissions and has quietly wargamed options to push major climate investments in its Western Australian iron ore operations into the next two decades, according to internal documents. This is all around BHP, and we'll talk to Angus Grigg about that later on this morning. The Financial Review is reporting today that holiday homeowners will lose lucrative tax deductions for expenses such as mortgage interest and council rates if they block out their properties for personal use during peak periods like Christmas, Easter, and school holidays. In a new ruling, the Australian Taxation Office says owners are restricted to minimal private use, such as few off-season weekends, if they wish to prove the property's main use is to generate income rather than personal leisure and therefore retain access to tax deductions. Pope Leo has overnight presented the first major teaching document of his papacy, warning that artificial intelligence needs to be, quote, disarmed. He delivered this in his first encyclical since he's taken over as Pope. Here he is talking about why he's concerned about AI.
4: Very troubling voices have also reached me about increasingly autonomous weapons systems, practically beyond any human reach to govern them effectively. I hear very troubling accounts of algorithms that can block access to healthcare, employment, and security on the basis of data tainted by prejudice and injustice. Artificial intelligence needs to be disarmed. The word is strong, I know, but deliberately chosen because this moment needs words capable of attracting attention, awakening consciences, and indicating paths forward for humanity.
1: Yes, there's the Pope sounding some warnings about AI. The Daily Telegraph reports today at 12 minutes to 6 that nearly 5 million Australians have been ripped off. Maybe this is you. 5 million Australians have been ripped off by a taxi or rideshare driver with dodgy tactics ranging from fake broken meters to deliberately taking longer routes, all designed to squeeze more cash from unsuspecting passengers. The Times out of London reports today that Peter Murrell, who was Nicola Sturgeon's estranged husband, remember Nicola Sturgeon was once the First Minister of Scotland, Peter Murrell, who was the SNP's chief executive for 22 years, is behind bars after pleading guilty to embezzling more than £400,000 from Scotland's governing party. Apparently he was buying cars. Like, seriously, nobody noticed this. He was buying cars, Rolexes, model trains, just ridiculous stuff. This is John Swinney, who's the current First Minister in Scotland.
5: By embezzling from the SNP, Peter Murrell was stealing the hopes, the dreams and the aspirations of thousands of people all over Scotland. People who gave what they could over many years in the hope that it would help contribute to a better country. So today, I am horrified. I am betrayed.
1: And the UK has just recorded its hottest May Day ever. The temperature reached 34.8 degrees at Kew Gardens in southwest London on Monday. The previous record for May was 32.8, so it's broken the old record by 2 degrees. That was recorded, 32.8 was recorded back in 1922 and again in 1944. So 34.8, and here's a bunch of Brits down enjoying themselves on the seaside.
6: It's gorgeous. Fantastic. Absolutely gorgeous.
7: We're local people anyway, so it's lovely.
6: Most of it. What's not to love down here?
7: Got all day, no rush, had an ice cream. Do you know, I've come over from Spain, I live in southern Spain. It's actually hotter here than in Malaga today.
8: Wonderful to walk along, feel the sea breeze, just relax.
1: Yeah, 34.8. That is hot for London, by the way. That is stinking hot. Very uncomfortable. And it's only May. It's 10 to 6. So a lot of you on the money this morning already. Well done, everybody. Here is our famous athlete.
0: I think the rivalry was more or less established by the press because when Russia withdrew from the Olympic Games, there was nothing left for the American press to write about. They were looking for something to write about, and it was between me and Mary, which was probably a bit unfair.
1: Yep, that's the famous athlete. And this is the movie.
2: I somehow think that you feel more at home with me in a room. Never in the real country like this.
3: Do you know, I think you're right. When I do think of you, it is always in a room. This is the Sacred Lake.
1: A lot of you on the money with this one as well. Well done. 1-300-681-666-0467-922-666. Bruce of Bruce says, Ross, if only AI was running America, I think it might be. To be honest, because it's like rinse and repeat every weekend. The war's nearly over. I'm calling it. The war's finished. And then like 2 days later, it's not actually quite finished yet. We've just got a few other things to sort out, i.e. the other mob that don't agree with it. War's over. Oh, AI couldn't even come up with that. On The Breakfast Show, you are with me, Ross Solly. And I said Mary Good is doing afternoons this afternoon. I wonder what she's got on her show.
9: Afternoons.
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0: That, of course, is Powderfinger. From May 1996. Pick you up on ABC Canberra Breakfast. You are with me, Ross Solly. As the rain continues to tumble, we're heading for a top today of 16. And the Bureau says there's 75% chance of at least 15 millimetres today, and we could get up to 35 mils. So you have been warned. Be ready for it. All right. How are you going with our quiz? This is the athlete. And I can tell you already, Quinn from Monash, Kylie from Canberra, David in Greenway, Chris in Yass, Paul in McKellar, Michelle in Gunners, Andrew in Amaru, Alison in Conda, Jeff 2650, and John from Lynham, Hawker Hurricane as well, have got at least one of these two audio clues this morning. Here is the athlete.
1: I think the rivalry was more or less established by the press because when Russia withdrew from the Olympic Games, there was nothing left for the American press to write about. They were looking for something to write about, and it was between me and Mary, which was probably a bit unfair.
0: And this is the movie.
2: I somehow think that you feel more at home with me in a room. Never in the real country like this.
3: Do you know, I think you're right. When I do think of you, it is always in a room. This is the Sacred Lake.
0: Yeah, indeed. If you want to have a quick crack at that, call in, text now. There's been a big breakthrough, by the way, in the fight against cholesterol. Here's the BBC's Sophie Hutchison.
4: This tiny trial has created genuine excitement among doctors, scientists and patients. Just 35 people took part. They were given a new gene-editing medicine while continuing with their regular cholesterol-lowering drugs. Most had inherited high bad cholesterol or had had a heart attack at a young age. The medicine aims to switch off a protein in the liver, allowing bad cholesterol to be cleared from the blood. The results published in the New England Journal of Medicine suggest that at the highest dose, bad cholesterol reduced by up to 62% and remained low 18 months on. The BBC was given exclusive access to patients. Jeanette Hudson had dangerously high cholesterol. She's almost 68, the age her father died from a stroke. But since the trial, her cholesterol has halved.
5: It's totally changed my life. And honestly, the NHS can't thank them enough. I feel like I'm a new person. I really feel that it's worked. And I am so, so pleased that I had it done.
0: Yeah, so that trial was carried out in the UK, Canada and New Zealand. So it's exciting news, apparently. They're very positive about what this might mean. All right, well done, everybody, who identified this.
1: I think the rivalry was more or less established by the press because when Russia withdrew.
0: And this.
2: I somehow think that you feel more at home with me in a room.
0: Let me read out from Hawker Hurricane, who says, I'm going for the Daily Double. The first voice is barefoot South African runner Zola Budd, who turned 60 today, famously tripped up Mary Decker in the 3000 at the 84 Olympics. And the movie is, of course, Room with a View. It starred Helena Bonham Carter, who also turns 60 today. Well done, Hawker Hurricane. Three clues to the news. Give us a call, send us a text. It's 6 o'clock.
6: ABC News, good morning, I'm Anna Vito. Crossbenchers and integrity experts have welcomed the resignation of the head of the National Anti-Corruption Commission. Political reporter Evelyn Manfield has the details.
7: Announcing his resignation yesterday, Commissioner Paul Brereton said the focus on matters relating to him were distracting from the corruption watchdog's purpose. During his term, he was found to have not fully removed himself from a matter he had

0: conflict of interest in, and has faced heat over his defence connections with an inquiry afoot. Centre for Public Integrity Director Jeffrey Watson says it's now a chance for the agency to rebuild.
1: The next so far has been nothing less than a disappointment.
0: Mr Brereton has rejected any suggestion of impropriety. He's set to face a Senate Estimates inquiry today.
2: As National Sorry Day commemorations take place across Australia today, ACT schools will join in a local gathering hosted by Wanunga Nimitjar Aboriginal Health Service. The ACT was the first Australian jurisdiction to establish a public reconciliation day, and survivors removed from the ACT are covered under the Commonwealth Redress Scheme. Wanunga Chief Executive Julie Tongs says the day commemorating the stolen generations is important for remembrance and truth-telling.
3: It's a real blight on the history of this country, and we need to acknowledge those men and women that are still with us, but also those that have passed into the dreamtime.
2: The community services sector says increased and ongoing ACT government funding in next month's budget is an important step towards stabilising service systems and not just individual programs. A permanent increase of around $24 million for the community sector and $15 million for more homelessness services were yesterday announced as part of a $59 million package. Lisa Kelly from the ACT Council of Social Service says it's the first substantial funding boost for the sector for several years.
4: Often we are attracted by shiny new projects, and we forget that actually those really solid parts of the community, those pillars, need to be really strong.
2: Israeli Prime Minister Benjamin Netanyahu says Israel is at war with Hezbollah as it escalates its strikes across the country. Global Affairs editor Laura Tingle reports.
5: Israel dramatically escalated its bombing campaign in Lebanon overnight, adding targets in the Bekaa Valley to earlier bombardments on the cities of Tyre and Nabatea. This is in retaliation for explosive drone attacks launched by Hezbollah, which have been taking an increasing toll on Israeli forces in recent weeks. Far-right Israeli cabinet ministers say Israel should resume bombing Beirut and cut off all electricity to Lebanon. But the escalation also comes as the Israeli government insists it will continue to fight the Iranian-backed Hezbollah, whatever peace deal Donald Trump makes with Iran, and in the face of Iranian insistence that the peace deal must include Lebanon.
2: Spain's health ministry says a Spanish national in quarantine who was among those evacuated from a cruise ship earlier this month has tested positive to hantavirus. It's the second positive case among the 14 Spanish nationals who were evacuated to the island of Tenerife from the MV Hondius. The Dutch luxury liner had been carrying around 150 passengers when a cluster of severe respiratory illnesses was reported to the World Health Organization at the start of this month. Four Australians were also aboard the ship. The UK has experienced its hottest May day ever as temperatures reached 34.8 degrees, smashing the last record set 82 years ago. Here's Europe correspondent Catherine Diss.
6: The temperature was recorded at London's Kew Gardens and followed the hottest May night ever. But the heat wave's not over, and it could get even hotter in coming days. Scotland and Wales also broke their May heat records. The hot weather is also impacting Western Europe, with a heat dome hitting Spain, Portugal, France and Belgium. France's National Weather Agency says it's expecting temperatures 12 degrees higher than the seasonal average. Catherine Diss, ABC News, London.
2: And in sport, three Australians have won through to the second round of the French Open tennis tournament in Paris overnight. Eighth seed Alex de Minaur managed a comfortable straight sets win over Britain's Toby Samuel. Tanasi Kokkinakis came from two sets to one down to defeat Terence Atman in just over 4 hours. And in the women's draw, Daria Kasatkina was the only Australian to win through after defeating Zeynep Sunmez 6-4, 6-4. Canberra's weather: rain, up to 35 millimetres forecast, but at least 15 millimetres expected. Light winds and a top of 16 degrees. Tomorrow, cloudy and a top of 19. It's 12 degrees now. 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
7: Good morning. Welcome to AM. I'm Melissa Clark in Canberra, coming to you from Ngunnawal country and acknowledging other custodians. The outgoing head of the National Anti-Corruption Commission, Paul Brereton, will today face a Senate grilling after resigning from his role yesterday. Mr. Brereton's tenure has been overshadowed by a series of investigations into his own conduct. Evelyn Manfield has more from Parliament House.
1: The next so far has been nothing less than a disappointment.

0: A scathing assessment from one of the people who helped establish the National Anti-Corruption Commission, Geoffrey Watson. He's also a director at the Centre for Public Integrity.
1: It seems to be secretive. It seems to be inactive. It seems to be conservative. It doesn't have any of the characteristics which I would have hoped for from an organisation like an anti-corruption body, such as an aggressive, open approach to trying to expose and eliminate corruption in our public sector.
0: Mr. Watson, among those now hoping for a reset following Commissioner Paul Brereton's bombshell resignation yesterday.
1: I'm sorry to say, I think it's a positive moment because the NAC got off to a very rocky start.
0: Despite being a watchdog, there's been a close eye on the conduct of the Commission and the Commissioner himself. In 2024, it was heavily criticised for not investigating a group of people referred to it by the Royal Commission into robo-debt. The inspector overseeing the Anti-Corruption Agency later found Mr. Brereton didn't properly handle a conflict of interest because he didn't entirely remove himself from decision-making. Independent Helen Haynes was a key driver behind the NAC's creation.
2: Mr. Brereton's tenure has been overshadowed by the inspector of the NAC's findings in 2024 of officer misconduct in regard to the robo-debt inquiry, and there is a second inspector's report on foot.
0: That investigation is into Mr. Brereton's ties to defence and his involvement in defence-related referrals. Greens Senator David Shoebridge pressed the Attorney-General's Department at Senate Estimates.
3: Have you been advised as to what stage the inspector's review of the multiple investigations of Commissioner Brereton is up to?
4: The NAC has had the opportunity to review a draft report of the inspector and has provided some comments back, and the inspector is considering those comments.
0: Announcing his resignation, Mr. Brereton said the ongoing focus on him personally was taking attention away from the Commission's core purpose, but rejected any suggestion of impropriety. Defending the Commission's work, publishing seven investigations into corrupt conduct across the Commonwealth. But Helen Haynes says the public feels let down by the body and there needs to be faster responses and public hearings.
2: While I'm not advocating we have multiple popcorn moments in the National Anti-Corruption Commission, what I am advocating for is that we have a transparent, very robust process of communicating back to the public what's happening in the National Anti-Corruption Commission.
0: The government will now begin finding his replacement ahead of his departure in July.
5: Evelyn Manfield reporting there. Nearly 30 years after the federal government was handed a searing report on the impact of forced removals of First Nations children from their families, just 5% of the inquiry's recommendations have been implemented in full. Today, most survivors, known as the Stolen Generations, are aged over 50, prompting elders to ask if there'll be proper redress in their lifetimes. Survivors and their supporters are speaking out today on National Sorry Day, calling for urgent action while there's still time. Tani Jash has this story.
6: Bronwyn Smith was in grade 3 when she was called into the principal's office, surrounded by police, and told she would be sent to the local Aboriginal girls' dormitory and not allowed to go home. Now, 62 years old, Waka Waka elder Miss Smith recalls the experience at Cherbourg in southern Queensland as life-changing.
7: And I'm so broken as a result of it, in the way that I live my life, the way that I am a partner, the way I am a mother, the way I am a grandmother, the way that I am with my siblings and my nieces and nephews. All of those relationships are impacted.
6: In the 1990s, the Bringing Them Home inquiry estimated thousands were affected Australia-wide by government policies that saw up to one-third of Indigenous children forcibly removed from their families between 1910 and 1970. Professor Mick Dodson was Australia's first Aboriginal and Torres Strait Islander Social Justice Commissioner. He co-led the inquiry.
8: Day in, day out, we sat there as commissioners and listened to these awful, awful stories that happened to these adults now that, as children, were totally traumatised.
6: National Sorry Day marks the day 29 years ago the report and its 83 recommendations for healing and reconciliation were delivered to government.
8: Only 5 have been fully implemented. That's 6%. That's a woeful failure.
6: His daughter, Shannon Dodson, is the CEO of the Healing Foundation, the peak body for Stolen Generations.

0: says most survivors are aged over 50, and the Healing Foundation has released a roadmap for governments, churches, and other related institutes to implement many of the outstanding recommendations before next year's 30th anniversary.
1: I think, sadly, we as a country have not adequately addressed or provided proper reparation for what Stolen Generation survivors experienced at the hands of previous Australian governments.
0: The plan calls for urgent action on redress schemes, which vary widely from state to state, and on culturally safe aged care for survivors.
2: Maybe they're just waiting for the survivors to die out so the problem goes away, but it doesn't. Trauma of this sort is transgenerational. Sorry is hopeless without, or useless without, any action. We need action.
0: The Minister for Indigenous Australians, Senator Malindiri McCarthy, says the government recently received the Healing Foundation's action plan and will consider the report.
3: Tani Jash. Alina Fernandez is a household name in Miami, Florida, and in her home country, Cuba, because she's the exiled daughter of the late Fidel Castro. And for decades, the 70-year-old has been one of the biggest critics of the Cuban government. She believes the only way to topple what's left of her father's legacy is a US military intervention. North America correspondent Cayman Gok spoke exclusively with her in Miami.
4: Miami is home to the largest Cuban population outside the country. Many fled the island as exiles and refugees, including Fidel Castro's own daughter, Alina Fernandez.
5: I had to escape with a falsified passport. I had to become some kind of a caricature of a Spanish tourist and left the country speaking like a Spaniard. All the ingredients for an escape.
4: She arrived in 1993 and has been one of the most prominent critics of the Castro regime. The US recently indicted her uncle, former President Raul Castro. The Cuban government said the charges were a political maneuver to justify the folly of a military attack.
5: It's a little bit absurd to have a capture order against a 94-year-old man that lives in another country. I think it's a point of pressure, that's all. In the scheme of things, they need those type of justifications to do whatever is needed.
6: Do you want a military intervention?
5: Who wants that for his own country? Nobody. But I can tell you something. A dictatorship to get established needs help. And to fall down needs a little push too. I don't think that Cubans are going to get to freedom by banging on casseroles. They need help.
4: America's recent efforts have worsened Cuba's humanitarian and energy crisis, but it's unlikely to make the regime bend the knee, according to Sebastian Arcos, the director of the Institute for Cuban Studies.
7: My prediction is that they will not negotiate their own power with the United States. That's why I think that military action is inevitable.
4: Alina Fernandez is now 70 years old, but says if things were to change, she would return to her home country.
6: Would you want Cuba to remain independent?
5: At this point, any solution that is going to bring back a way of life for Cubans, a quality of life, is good for me.
6: Would you be supportive of Cuba becoming a United States territory?
5: You know, at this point, I don't see why not, but I'm not an annexionist for sure.
6: Why do you say that?
5: Because it needs all the help that it can, you know. It needs to be rebuilt from A to Z.
6: But there are still a lot of Cubans that would want Cuba to remain independent and don't want to see US involvement.
5: Of course. I mean, but without US involvement at this point, they are not going to go anywhere.
4: This is Cayman Gok in Miami reporting for AM.
3: And that's early AM for today. Briefly in finance, just tracking the oil price, it's lower with the global benchmark Brent crude trading at $96.14 a barrel. I'm Melissa Clark. It's 6:15.

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1: Yes, as the rain tumbles down throughout our region this morning. God, it's absolutely throwing it down at the moment in Dixon. Hope you're getting a bit at your place.

0: Officially in the gauge at the airport, 2 millimetres. 2 millimetres in Tuggeranong as well. Still nothing in Braidwood. I'm not quite sure what's going on there. Nothing in Goulburn either. Look like they're getting a heap down the coast, though, at the moment. We are expecting possibly up to 35 millimetres today. 75% chance of at least 15 millimetres. And a top today of 16 before 10 degrees tonight, 18 tomorrow, 9 to 18 on Thursday. Currently we're sitting on around 12 degrees, so we're almost at our maximum for today. Let me know if you're bucketing down at your place. Let me know how much rain you're getting. But it is very, very wet at the moment. Our three clues to the news this morning already. Some of you are onto this. Have a listen to these three songs. Yes, 1300 681 666 if you want to call in and have a crack at that, or 0467 922 666. Now, let me tell you, later on this morning, you will get the chance, two chances actually, one to go in the draw to win our ABC Canberra beanie and gloves, and the other opportunity I'm going to give you is a chance to win a double pass to go and see the Sapphires, the new theatre show that's coming to town next week, and these tickets are for next Wednesday night. So keep listening for a chance to do that. Tomorrow night, let me just remind you, we're very excited about it. We can't stop talking about it, in fact, that we are going off to the movies and we would love you to join us. It's not a new movie. We're going to go off and we're going to watch an Australian classic, Lantana, at the National Film and Sound Archive. And we would like you to come and join us. So you just go onto the NFSA website. There are tickets available there. Grab a couple of tickets or grab a ticket and rock along tomorrow night at the NFSA and come up and say hello. We'd love to meet you, love to have a chat, talk about stuff. So go onto the NFSA website and you can get all the information you need and get some tickets and join us tomorrow night. We're looking forward to it.
1: Have you ever been fooled by AI-generated audio, video or images that look realistic? 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

0: Yes. I don't know if it's a bungarunga. I don't know what's going on this morning. But Ainsley and Grace have come in this morning, and they're both dressed to the nines in Sydney Swans paraphernalia, which you'd think, oh, yeah, that's great. They're supporting their team. But for some reason, I mean, this is, what, 4 days after they got smashed by the mighty high-flying Cats. To be honest, I would be wearing anything but Swans gear, but here they are, looking resplendent, the pair of them. Good morning to you both.
1: Good morning, Ross. Ains, morning, Ross.
0: What's the story? Come on, you spill the beans. What's going
1: on? Well, I mean, it's just called team spirit, really.
0: Yep.
1: And we lose, what, one game, maybe two games this year. I think Geelong's lost more.
0: Mm.
1: We're second on the ladder still.
0: Yep.
1: So.
0: Okay, just keep this. You know that this, I can replay this later on in the year, of course, obviously. So you keep going.
1: I can also replay what you said on Monday later on in the year.
0: All I was asking was, does anyone know what happened? Because I was out of contact with, I couldn't get Wi-Fi, I couldn't get radio or television, and nobody was there to help me. Now, I have a question for both of you. If you could outsource one household cleaning duty or one household responsibility, what would it be? And I ask this because there's a new survey out, some new stats coming out, that a generation raised on Deliveroo, Uber and same-day grocery apps has discovered the ultimate modern luxury, somebody else cleaning up. Demand for domestic cleaning services has surged by 142% since 2023, according to data from this survey, even as households cut back sharply on more expensive home improvements. What do you think is the number one task that that people are asking others to come in and do for them? What do you reckon it might be? Ains, what do you reckon?
2: I don't know. I'm going to have a think about that, but

0: I would be weeding, can I just say?
1: Weeding?
0: Weeding. I cannot stand weeding.
1: So you'd get a gardener in to do your your weeding?
0: I mean, if I could. I feel like I'm quite active and everything, but honestly it takes me about 3 minutes of weeding and I'm hurting everywhere. I'm just over it.
1: Yep. So you'd outsource the weeding. What about you, Grace?
2: I definitely outsource the folding of the laundry.
1: So you'd fold the laundry?
2: Well, no, like I'd put it on, I'd, you know, hang it out. It's the folding and putting it away that I'd outsource.
1: Okay. So cleaning of toilets and stuff like that, you're quite happy?
2: I mean, it's like a 25-minute task. It's not that hard.
1: Okay, 25 minutes. That's good.
2: Well, yeah, because you leave bleach on for 20 minutes.
1: According to this survey, the number one task that people outsource, oven cleaning.
2: Oh, I see that. But is that because we have a high proportion of renters and you have to have a clean oven when you have your final inspection and when you move out, and so people get someone to come in and clean
1: people
2: their oven
1: do
2: out?
1: That, don't they?
2: Yeah.
1: People do that. Well, it says here, oven cleaning, perhaps the grimiest of all domestic chores, has emerged as one of the hottest categories, with inquiries jumping 56% in the first quarter of this year.
0: I think Grace is spot on there. I think as you have to move out and have it done, I'm not sure how many people factor in oven cleaning regularly if you're in a place for a long time.
1: How often do you clean your oven? I'm sorry to put you on the spot here.
0: It's been a minute. How about you, Ross?
1: last weekend, in fact.
2: A deep clean or just a surface level clean?
1: It was deep clean. It wasn't me, by the way. I was very, very busy.
2: Okay, so you outsourced it still.
1: It was done in our house, but not by me. Great. How often do you clean yours?
2: I mean, I do a wipe down of the outside and the inside. Because I rent, so I do try and keep it relatively clean for when I have inspections, because that's one of the things on the list is to have a clean oven.
1: Yeah.
2: But I'm not doing take all the shelves out, do a scrub down.
1: Mm.
2: Yeah, that's probably a once every 6 month task.
1: Does anyone actually think that real estate agents have particular qualifications when it comes to spotting whether an oven's clean or not? Because my goodness gracious me, I mean, you can walk in there can be bits of broken furniture hanging over, they won't even notice it, but they will pick up something in the oven. They'll go, wow, I see there on the back tray there, there's a little bit of grime there, so we were going to take your bond off you for now until you fix it next time.
2: Yeah. The keen observer of the...
1: Of the oven cleaning.
2: Of the oven cleaning.
1: Yeah. I'd be interested to know if other people what their approach is to oven cleaning, by the way, and how often. We often talk about how often you should change your sheets, etc. How often should you clean your oven? That's my... Ains, you've been very non-committal there. But have you ever... Do you know where your oven is?
0: Yes, I do.
1: Okay, good, good.
0: Yep. But I guess it also depends on how often you use your oven too.
1: True,
0: and
1: true.
0: What you're doing with it too.
1: So how often each week would you... Do you do a lot of oven cooking?
0: I do. It's not overly messy cooking, mm-hmm. But yeah.
2: I mean, I probably only use my oven once a week.
1: Okay, so you probably don't need to clean it too often.
2: I've got an air fryer, and I use the stovetop a lot more.
1: Stovetops,
2: yeah.
1: Be interested to hear what other people's approach is to oven clean, but apparently it is, when it comes to cleaning duties, it is the thing that is outsourced the most. By domestic households. It is 24 minutes past 6 on The Breakfast Show. Okay, what else is happening around the place? Grace, do you want to go first today?
2: Yeah, a little funny one from the ABS social media. So that's the Bureau of Statistics social media. So they've put together a list of cities in Australia that have high proportions of single people living in them. And there is a Canberra city that has made the list, so the top eight. So Darwin's on there, 49% single. We've got Fortitude Valley in Brisbane, 60% single. Do you want to guess which Canberra city has a high proportion of singles living in it? Acton?
1: Acton. Yeah, that is a good one. I'd say Barton or Kingston.
2: Braddon, 55% single.
1: Really?
2: Yeah.
1: That's where people hang out, is it?
2: Well, and the way they're defining this is a person who's not defined or registered in a de facto marriage for persons age 15 plus.
1: Oh, that's nice. Congratulations, Braddon.
2: Yeah. So if you're looking for love, Braddon, 55% single.
1: Well, although the opposite could be true. If you're looking for love, don't go to Braddon, because everyone there wants to be single and you've got no chance, because everyone's just very, very happy being single, which, by the way, is... mighty fine thing as well. Ainsley McGibbon, what else is happening?

0: We've talked about fishing around the lake a bit, and now people can see there've been some new tackle bins put up around Lake Billy Griffin, around the Molonglo. They're green and they are just for. Why are you laughing, Ross?
1: Because I'm just imagining a lot of boys with a lot of testosterone would see a tackle bin as like a tackle bag. And I would suggest that they may go up and try and use the tackle bin like a tackle bag.
0: It's very specific as what you can put in. It's unwanted fishing line. This is obviously to keep wildlife safe. Hooks, lures, sinkers, swivels, and rinsed bait packaging. So they're green and they're up around the lake, Billy Griffin now. There's also signs of the fish that are okay to fish there, and then the protected species and what's in the lake. So, yeah.
1: Okay. What sort of fish are in the lake there? Do you know? Is there a list there of what sort of fish? Because I know there's carp. There's a lot of carp, isn't there? Is there still a lot of carp?
0: So on these signs for recreational species, there's Murray cod, golden perch, trout, brown or rainbow, and yabbies. Pest species, of which there's no limit, there are redfin and carp, and the protected species are silver perch, Macquarie perch, and trout cod, and the Murray River crayfish.
1: The old
0: That's the
1: trout,
0: sign.
1: the old trout cod. Could you tell a fish if by looking at it? I like honestly, it is a skill.
2: Well, I guess that's why there's signs, so you can compare.
1: Yeah, but if there weren't signs, like if you caught something,
2: Oh, no, I wouldn't be able to
1: would
2: tell.
1: you have any idea what it was that you were looking at?
2: No.
1: No.
0: Some there's a clue, like rainbow trout. You know, you get little clues every now.
2: Yes.
0: Silver perch. Sometimes.
1: And like a Murray cod that would be wearing a cod piece. So that would be noticeable. But yeah, I'm hopeless. But like I've told this story many, many times. I've actually never ever caught a fish in my life, not in the wild. I went to a farm once and caught some.
2: I've had a fishing hook stuck in my finger before. That's
1: Nice.
2: my one fishing
1: Yep.
2: story. I've never fished again.
1: You caught yourself.
2: Yeah.
1: You caught yourself at a fish. I think it's a real skill for people who can like just pull in a fish and go straight away. Oh yeah, that's your old blue green snapper or whatever whatever type that is. It's a real skill, isn't it? I reckon.
0: That's a total skill, I think.
1: Now, just quickly, Ains, before we wrap it up, what's this story about the billboards out at the airport?
0: So a mortgage broker, not from Canberra, I'm not sure where they're from, but they have paid, I think, around $17,000 to use all the billboards around the airport, protesting the recent changes related to capital gains tax.
1: Okay.
0: And so the purpose is so that all of the politicians, staffers, everyone coming into Canberra this week will be very, very visible and what they see straight up.
1: Are they up there already? Because all the pollies are here already, aren't they?
0: Yeah, I don't know if they're up already. People might be able to tell us that if they've
1: Actually,
0: seen
1: yeah.
0: them.
1: Yep.
0: But yeah, just protesting capital gains and any other, and I think you've got it in front of you now, Grace. What do they call it? The ambition.
2: It's hashtag stop the ambition tax.
1: Oh, and do we have any information there, Grace, about who the person is behind it? Exactly. It's not Gina, obviously. It's not Gina Rinehart, is it?
2: So it's Joseph Daoud, who's a founder of It's Simple Finance, a mortgage broker. That's kind of all the detail we have
1: Okay.
2: of who's behind this at this stage.
1: Oh. All right. Let us know if anyone's been out to the airport. If you're out at the airport today, can you let us know, are the billboards up? What do they say? And Jim Chalmers, if you're listening, are they based on fact? I'd be really interested to know about that as well, because there seems to be a lot of stuff out there and I can't get my head around it. This text, I super cleaned my oven, then never used it again as I brought a barbecue and I clean it with high water pressure, says this texter. Each to their own, I guess. That's another thing, the old barbecue cleaning. Love that. I would outsource that, actually. That is something I would outsource.
0: Yeah.
1: Because especially if you've got to do the underneath, and if you're doing it properly, Grace, you've got to do it really properly. Thank you both. Three clues to the news this morning. Can you work out what any of those three songs are? And if you're really, really clever, can you work out what the story is from our show from yesterday? 1300 681 666, 0467 922 666, 6:30.
3: ABC News, good morning, I'm Anna Vito. Next month's ACT budget will include a new $5 million crisis fund for low-income households facing rental stress. The fund will cover up to 4 weeks' rent, allowing an estimated 3,500 Canberrans to stay in their homes. There will also be a one-off payment for utilities and basic costs, and the electricity, gas and water rebate will be permanently increased.

0: usurped. But Equality Australia says the bill is legally messy, socially divisive, and risks weakening protections for all women. Opposition leader Angus Taylor has also vowed to amend the Act if the Coalition wins the next election.
1: Senators are expected to grill the outgoing National Anti-Corruption Commissioner Paul Brereton at an estimates hearing today. Yesterday, Mr. Brereton announced he's leaving the top job 2 years early after being investigated for officer misconduct. While Mr. Brereton says he'll continue to resist any suggestions of impropriety, Director at the Centre for Public Integrity Geoffrey Watson says it's a chance for the agency to rebuild public confidence.
2: It doesn't have any of the characteristics which I would have hoped for from an organisation like an anti-corruption body, such as an aggressive, open approach to trying to expose and eliminate corruption in our public sector.
1: The chief of the ACT's largest Indigenous health service says she's concerned history may be repeating itself as National Sorry Day commemorations take place across the country today. ACT schools will join in a gathering hosted by the Wununga Nimitjahar Aboriginal Health Service, paying tribute to the stolen generations. Wununga Chief Executive Julie Tongs says Indigenous children are still being wrongfully removed from their families under what she describes as the guise of child protection.
3: And I'm not saying that there shouldn't be some kids in out-of-home care, but the money they spent on out-of-home care, that money would be better spent on providing the services and the wraparound supports where these kids can be kept with their family.
1: The Iranian Foreign Ministry has told the ABC it will not impose tolls on the Strait of Hormuz in any peace deal with the United States to end the war. Karishma Vyas reports from Tehran.
4: It's the first foreign press briefing held by Iranian authorities since US President Donald Trump suggested a deal to end the conflict was close. The foreign ministry spokesman Ismail Baghai rejected suggestions that they will imminently sign any deal. He told the ABC that control over the Strait of Hormuz would be managed by Iran and neighbouring coastal nations.
5: We would like to know under what conditions will Iran agree to open the Strait of Hormuz? Will there be tolls imposed on ships? Will there be different conditions for different countries?
6: There is no toll.
4: Karishma Vyas, ABC News, Tehran.
1: Another group of Australian women and children with links to killed and captured Islamic State fighters are expected to land in Australia today. Here's Middle East correspondent Matthew Doran.
7: Late last week, the ABC revealed the final group of Australians left the squalid Al Roj camp in northeastern Syria. Over the weekend, the 7 women and 14 children were in a secret location in the Syrian capital Damascus, and it's believed they flew to Doha on Monday afternoon local time to transfer to flights to Sydney and Melbourne. One of the women is subject to a travel ban on national security grounds, and her fate is unclear. The Australian government insists the women will face the full force of the law upon their return if they've broken any laws. 3 women from the camp were arrested moments after setting foot on Australian soil earlier this month. Matthew Doran, ABC News, Jerusalem.
1: And in sport, third seed Iga Świątek has thrashed Australian Emerson Jones 6-1, 6-2 in the opening round of the French Open tennis tournament. Second seed Yelena Rybakina cruised past Veronika Ojavets in straight sets. And American sixth seed Amanda Anisimova has defeated local hope Sarah Rakotomanga 6-3, 6-1. Canberra's weather, rain up to 35 millimetres is forecast, light winds and a forecast top of 16 degrees, cloudy and 19 tomorrow. It's 12 degrees now around Canberra, 3.6 millimetres at the airport.
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12: Yes, indeed. And what I'd like to hear from you this morning is, what is the household chore that you would outsource? What is the household chore that you would outsource? Because a recent survey has shown that apparently oven cleaning is the one biggie that nobody wants to do themselves. What is the one outside chore that you would outsource? Ellie from Kayleen says, I find doing most chores difficult because of my disabilities, but I actually find gentle mundane joy in homemaking tasks. I get help from my support workers, but we do it together rather than doing it for me. I also recently cleaned my oven. I did it without the

0: airy chemical cleaners that require you to wear a hazmat suit. So it is a bit more work with all the scrubbing and tray soaking in the tub, etc. My favourite tasks are probably ironing and washing the dishes by hand, as in ironing clothes, not ironing the dishes. Thank you, Ellie. Even my nan, who ironed the undies and sheets, wouldn't have gone for that, said Ellie from Kayleen. This texter said, pyrolytic self-cleaning ovens. A wipeout when it's done, it's not too bad. Yeah, tell me, what is the task that you would outsource if you could, if you had the finances, if you had the ability to be able to do that? What's the one task that you would outsource to somebody else? On the billboards, yes, we've had it confirmed that they are up already, apparently. And this chap has bought 18 billboards altogether at the airport. Two of them are outside and 16 of them are in the terminal. And this listener says, if you can afford billboards, you can probably afford to take a hit to your capital gains wins. Hmm. Yes, be careful what you complain about, I guess. Our three clues to the news already. Squeak, Alison from Condor, Ned from Holt and Kath from Gunners, who both have the story as well. Pat Worthy, Suzanne 2620, DK from Flory, and Anna in the newsroom has at least one of these three songs. Do you recognise any of them? Even if you just know one of them, that's enough. 1-300-681-666, 0467-922-666. Yeah, give us a call, send us a text. Don't forget, coming up very, very soon, I'm going to give you the chance to get that double pass to go and see the Sapphires next week at Canberra Theatre, and also a chance for you to go in the draw to win our beanie and gloves for this week. So that's all coming up very, very soon.
1: Drive.
2: 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Could you read a book while driving down the Clyde as a passenger? We'll talk motion sickness, reasons and remedies.
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0: Yes, Alice Matthews sounding great on the Drive show. Mary Good doing afternoons today in just a little bit of a swap around. This texter says, outsource cleaning the dunny, says Kim. Another texter says, I'd love to outsource cleaning the door and window tracks. Oh, yeah. What would you outsource if you could? If you had the wherewithal to do it, what would you outsource? I tell you what has been outsourced a lot, and that is lobbying. There's currently an inquiry underway, and it's not been getting much publicity, but here in the ACT, an inquiry going into the influence of lobbying and whether our laws at the moment are fit for purpose. Now, according to the Australian Democracy Network, they're not, and there is a great opportunity to make changes that will make a big difference, not just here in the ACT, but potentially nationally. Christian Slattery is with the Australian Democracy Network and joins us this morning. Christian, good morning to you.
3: Good morning, Ross. Great to be with you.
0: And thank you for joining us. So what do you see at the moment as the main flaws in, because basically lobbyists certainly up in Parliament, there's been a lot of talk about people just being able to get access to politicians whenever they want. They wander around the corridors up there and have all sorts of influence. Same sort of thing has been happening here in the ACT, which is why they're investigating it and seeing if it actually works.
3: Yeah, that's absolutely right. So the current rules at both the territory and federal level fail to provide transparency about the influence of particularly corporate interests over politics. So there was a report by Transparency International last year that showed the ACT's rules and the Commonwealth's rules were equal weakest in the country when it comes to lobbying. So let me give you one example of how weak these rules are. At both tiers of government, the definition of lobbyist only includes what are known as third-party lobbyists. In other words, lobbyists who work for a professional lobbying firm that represents third-party clients like a corporation. It does not include the approximately 80% of lobbyists who work in-house as government relations staff, you know, for the likes of, say, Qantas or any other of Australia's biggest companies. They are not captured by the current rules, and we think that's one example of the sorts of things that need to change to strengthen the rules around lobbying in this country.
0: Yeah, it seems that it's obviously the lobbyists are pushing back about this. They love their access, Christian. They love being getting in there and able to influence decision-making.

0: is, and I guess, I mean, is that something which is what a democracy is all about, being able to get in there and argue your case for something?
1: Oh, absolutely. I mean, lobbying is a totally legitimate part of democracy. Businesses, unions, charities, religious groups all engage when you're thinking of lobbying as really about, as you just said, the ability to contact, communicate with, and put your views to elected representatives. That is totally a legitimate part of democracy. But this is about how level the playing field is, because when lobbying is conducted by really powerful, really well-resourced vested interests, there is a significant risk that government decisions are skewed towards the interests of those companies rather than the public interest. And this has been a... Sorry, go ahead.
0: No, I was just going to say, Christian, and then is the knock-on effect from that is the public loses trust in it. They don't trust some of the decision-making anymore because, for example, let's take, for example, the whole argument about the gambling laws in Australia. And,
1: yes,
0: you know, there's a lot of people who are saying, well, you know, how much influence does the gambling industry have? Who's doing the lobbying? How are they getting access to some decision makers to be able to have their influence? And then people then who are very much pro clamping down on the gambling industry start to lose faith in the whole system.
1: Yeah, look, that's probably one of the best examples I think you could give from the last 5 years of where quite clearly the industry has been very influential in delaying regulation that is required to protect Australians from an enormous social harm. So our position is that if lobbying is going to occur, it should be happening transparently and under fair rules. And this is something that's been recognised by over five separate independent inquiries at a state and territory level. And if we look at the Commonwealth, in the rules that are operating at the Commonwealth level are now almost 20 years old. And in that time, there has not been one single independent inquiry to look at how to strengthen them. So we're calling on the Prime Minister, the Attorney General, to say, well, uphold the promise of political integrity that you were elected on in 2022 and commit to strengthening Australia's lobbying rules.
0: One of the things they're doing, or they've been talking about here, and I think they're doing it, is the ministers and MLAs are publishing their diaries. Well, certainly the government is. Is that a good step towards being able to look at who is getting access, who, you know, who's sitting down for meetings, et cetera, with, and who are they meeting on weekends, et cetera, or is that a breach of privacy? Is that going too far?
1: No, that's a really good step, and it's a step that's supported at a state level in other jurisdictions as well. There should be transparency around lobbying meetings. It's in the public interest that we can see, who is meeting with decision makers, what our decision makers are being lobbied about, and when they're meeting with lobbyists, so that we can understand how the sausage is made, and see what interests have been brought to bear on the government.
0: Matt asks on the text line: would the CEO of a professional society or body be first or third party?
1: That is a really, really yeah. good example, because certainly at the federal level, and I believe at the territory level as well, they would not be caught by the current rules. So all of those industry associations, for example, the Australian Banking Association that represents the banking sector, they would not have to register as a registered lobbyist at the federal level.
0: It's a really interesting discussion, and I know you've made a submission into the inquiry here in the ACT. Christian Slattery, really appreciate your time this morning. Thanks for telling us your side of the story. Appreciate it.
1: Thanks so much, Ross. It's been
0: Thank
1: good
0: you.
1: To speak with you.
0: That's Christian Slattery. He's with the Australian Democracy Network. What do you reckon? Do you think it is fit for purpose, or do you think lobbyists are getting too much access? 1-300-681-666-0467-922-666. Sean from Waniasa says, I would outsource cleaning the gutters and cleaning the oven. Yep, both of those, I think. What would you outsource if you had the chance? What would you outsource of all the cleaning duties, all the jobs you have around the house? Which ones would you be happy to pass on to somebody else?
2: Afternoons.
3: What do you do if there's a dog howling from a nearby balcony? A ranger who responds to those animal calls made to Access Canberra will join us on Afternoons today.
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0: Did you watch Four Corners last night? And if so, what did you think? Basically, it was a look at BHP. And the promises that it made and has been making about what it will do to

0: basically clean up their operations and do make better decisions for the future of our environment. And what the Angus Griggs report showed is that they've walked back. They've walked away from some of the promises they made early on, and they've now pigeonholed a lot of them for a lot longer in the future. Angus Grigg is with us this morning. Angus Grigg, good morning to you.
1: Hi, Ross. Good morning.
0: So, take us back. What did BHP actually once promise? What were they promising to do?
1: Yeah, exactly. So, BHP, as they like to remind us, have been sort of pledging to act on climate change for 20 years. They've cast themselves as a global leader on action on climate change, not just from mining companies, but really from, you know, any global business. And so this really swung into action probably around 2020. They committed to net zero, and then they sort of set about trying to electrify or decarbonize their operations. And they made some really, really big promises. They said in about 2022 that they were going to get rid of or begin the journey to get rid of diesel out of their operations. So just think of those massive giant haul trucks that take the iron ore around a mine. They were going to electrify those, and they were going to electrify the trains that take the ore from, you know, its main hub in Newman in the Pilbara, about 400 kilometres, 300 or 400 kilometres down to Port Hedland. So they made some really big promises about being one of the first miners in the world to really electrify their operations. And they were forecasting in the Pilbara, which accounts for about 30% of the company's global emissions, that they would cut those emissions by about 22% by 2030.
0: And Angus, by making these promises, did it open up any doors for them? Did it give them a bit of a head start on other companies?
1: Oh, massively. I mean, huge reputational burnishing. They were seen as a climate leader. And so it's very important for shareholders who, remember, now have a vote on things like executive pay, on positions on the board, but also on this what's called a Climate Transition Action Plan, the CTAP. And shareholders get to vote every 3 years on whether they believe that BHP's climate transition plan is credible and is working towards the climate goals they set. So, yes, absolutely, BHP got a huge reputational bump from saying or positioning themselves as a green miner or someone who was going green.
0: But now they've delayed a lot of these implementations. In fact, they've shelved some of them. Why?
1: Yeah, so look, I guess the big thing that we had in our story last night was this really large leak or cache of leaked documents. And they really sort of lift the lid or lift the hood on BHP and what it was thinking internally. And what the documents show is that in 2022, BHP said that action on climate change was urgent for the company in the Pilbara, and that any delays in acting would have massive reputational impacts on the company, and that shareholders, governments, regulators expected BHP to act. And what the documents show is every time it came to spending money, BHP balked and either delayed, halted, or actually scrapped the project.
0: So this obviously had some reaction. Let's have a listen to Naomi Hogan, who's with the Australasian Centre for Corporate Responsibility.
2: BHP has told an excellent story. You'll see BHP at all of the investor conferences, sustainability, up the front, on the panel, talking up its climate credentials and how much it wants to see the energy transition succeed.
0: What about amongst other miners? I mean, are they alone here? Have they made promises that other miners weren't silly enough to make, or are other miners actually doing this stuff, Angus, and BHP have been left behind here?
1: Look, there's no doubt that when BHP started making these really concrete commitments around decarbonising these mines, it was really a time of peak global action on climate change. You know, Joe Biden was in the White House, Anthony Albanese was coming to power, promising to take more serious action on climate change. And so BHP did make some big commitments. And it probably, it was probably more public about them than many other miners. But the really big sort of counterpoint to this is Fortescue. Now, just remember, they're the sort of upstart miner, if you like, run by the sort of by billionaire Andrew Forrest, who's a very avuncular character and, you know, a very determined person. Now, he has basically stepped into the breach and said that he is going to decarbonise his iron ore mines in the Pilbara, fully decarbonise them by 2030.
0: Mm.
1: Now, so this is a real counterpoint to BHP. And look, you've got to say, it's hugely risky what Fortescue's doing. It's not been done before. And many of the technologies, while they're said to be close, have not been proven at scale in those really hard conditions of the Pilbara.
0: And just on that, I mean, do we have any sympathy for BHP, given that what you've just outlined? I mean, I can imagine it's incredibly costly. Yeah, there's a lot of stuff here that they're all promising, but when they actually do the sums, it doesn't quite add up. Let's have a listen to Ross Garnaut, the economist, what his thoughts are.
3: You can't rely on voluntary commitments. Big business exists to make money for shareholders. And in the end, that objective's going to be very powerful.
0: And that's the key, isn't it, Angus Grigg? You can make all the promises like BHP did, but when you sit down and do the sums, I mean, they're like any other business. Sometimes you've got to make decisions that might go back on what your original promise was.
1: Well, so put it in the context of BHP said they were going to spend about $3 billion to 2030 decarbonising those mines in the Pilbara. They make $14.4 billion in pre-tax earnings just from those mines in the Pilbara. So actually, over sort of 5 or 6 years, those promises were relatively small. But also, what you have now is a global fuel crisis, and you've had diesel prices double. And so, and gas prices also have increased quite a lot. So, look, that is definitely one consideration. And I think the point that Ross made, very eloquently, was that, you know, you need firm government commitments. Business is always going to look after shareholders first and then do, you know, more altruistic things like climate change. But you've also got to remember that BHP and other miners say these sort of green projects don't make economic sense. Now, that is in the context of probably the most profitable or one of the most profitable businesses in the world. BHP makes a margin of about 50% from digging up iron ore, putting it on a train and sending it up to the steel mills of Asia. So it's very hard for any other project to be as profitable as that.
0: Indeed.
1: So these projects are profitable. They're just not as profitable as the core business of BHP.
0: You can see Angus's story on ABC iView. Angus Grigg, good to chat with you this morning. Thank you.
1: Thanks, Ross.
0: That's Angus Grigg, the reporter who exposed with Guardian Australia on Four Corners last night. It is 6 minutes to 7.
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0: That, of course, is Stevie Wright, Evie Part 3. One of the highlights of my radio presenting career was on my last day when I thought I was leaving the ABC forever. I played Evie's Part 1, 2 and 3 all together. My God, it was the best 12 minutes of my life. I had nothing to do for 12 minutes. Oh, one day I'll do it again. When I've got nothing else to talk about, I'm just going to play Evie Parts 1, 2 and 3. It's 3 to 7. Jules in Dixon. I first thought the chore I'd outsource is cleaning the dunny. Then I thought cleaning the shower. Now I have to add dusting and vacuuming. Also, cleaning up in the kitchen after cooking. I wish you hadn't asked this question because now I don't want to get out of bed. Sorry, Jules. The other reason you might not want to get out of bed is because it is bucketing down in parts of our region at the moment. Robert Urbaniak is the duty forecaster. Good morning, Robert.
1: Morning, Ross. How are you?
0: Yeah, good. A bit wet this morning, which is nice. It's going to hang around for a while?
1: Oh, most certainly, Ross. It's going to get quite a bit rainier than this. There's a cloud band streaming into Canberra from the north, and it's only going to pick up over coming hours. The sort of rainfall amounts we could be looking at is up to 40 millimetres, really. So more likely around 30, but still, it's coming in pretty strong, and there's no doubt Canberra's going to get a fair bit of rain today. And that rain will keep on going through the early hours of tomorrow morning, so it'll just be pretty constant.
0: I mean, we've had 5 millimetres since I got to work this morning.
1: Yep. Yeah, that's right. Yeah. That's why I sort of, and looking at the strength of the cloud band on the radar, it does seem, you know, together with those fairly high rainfall amounts, you know, just from the first half of the rain, like, it seems clear it'll be on the higher side of that. So, yeah.

0: evening today.
1: And enjoy it. Enjoy it while it lasts. Yeah. Have a good indoors day. Do some indoor activities. Good on you, Robert.
0: That's right.
1: Thanks, mate. Bye-bye.
0: See you,
1: Robert Urbaniak, the Duty Forecaster. Our three clues. Had Roll Over, Lay Down by Status Quo, Garbage When I Grow Up, and Bright...

0: The ACT government announces cost of living measures in the upcoming budget. Crossbenchers and integrity experts welcome Paul Brereton's resignation as NAC commissioner. A second group of Islamic State-linked Australian women and children expected to arrive home as early as today. A National Sorry Day commemorations acknowledging the stolen generations today. This is ABC Canberra News. Good morning, I'm Anna Vito. The ACT Chief Minister says a new $5 million fund for Canberrans facing rental stress is part of practical support to help families get through tough times. Robert Baird reports.
1: Next month's ACT budget will include just over $7 million in cost of living relief measures as rent and household bills continue to bite. That includes a new $5 million housing support fund to cover up to 4 weeks' rent for low-income Canberrans facing acute rental stress. The fund is expected to support just over 3,300 Canberrans. The budget will also increase the electricity, gas and water rebate to $800, and there'll be a further $1 million for the Educational Equity Fund. Andrew Barr says it's designed to help Canberrans get through tough times.
0: Crossbenchers and integrity experts have welcomed the resignation of the head of the National Anti-Corruption Commission. Political reporter Evelyn Manfield has the details.
2: Announcing his resignation yesterday, Commissioner Paul Brereton said the focus on matters relating to him were distracting from the corruption watchdog's purpose. During his term, he was found to have not fully removed himself from a matter he had a conflict of interest in and has faced heat over his defence connections with an inquiry afoot. Centre for Public Integrity Director Geoffrey Watson says it's now a chance for the agency to rebuild.
3: The NAC so far has been nothing less than a disappointment.
2: Mr Brereton has rejected any suggestion of impropriety. He's set to face a Senate estimates inquiry today.
0: A second group of Australians who left a camp in Syria for the families of killed and captured Islamic State fighters is expected to arrive home as early as this afternoon. Middle East correspondent Matthew Doran reports.
4: Details of this group's movements are being closely held, given the considerable attention others from the Al-Roj camp have received. Last week, the ABC revealed 7 women and 14 children had left the camp in northeastern Syria, the last group of Australians living there, travelling to Damascus. It's believed they flew to Doha on Monday afternoon local time to transfer to flights to Sydney and Melbourne. One woman is subject to a travel ban from the Australian government and her fate is unclear. Earlier this month, 3 women were arrested by the Australian Federal Police the moment they set foot on Australian soil after making the same journey. Matthew Doran, ABC News, Jerusalem.
0: Iran has pushed back on suggestions that a peace deal with the United States is close. Karishma Vyas reports from Tehran.
5: There remain significant sticking points between Tehran and Washington, despite recent suggestions from US President Donald Trump that a deal could happen soon. Those tensions include opening up the Strait of Hormuz. In a press briefing, Foreign Ministry spokesman Ismail Baghai told the ABC that the future of the strait would be determined and managed by Iran and its neighbours.
6: Will there be tolls imposed on ships?
7: We need to pay attention to the words we use. We're not after money.
5: Officials also said the discussions about Iran's nuclear program will not form part of this phase of negotiations.
0: Meanwhile, Benjamin Netanyahu says Israel will intensify its efforts against Iran-backed Hezbollah in Lebanon. The Israeli Prime Minister has released a video message following the killing of another IDF soldier by a fibre optic drone sent by the Lebanese militant group. Meanwhile, Lebanon's health ministry says the death toll in the latest round of fighting between Israel and Hezbollah has surpassed 3,000 people. Mr. Netanyahu has praised Israelis living near the Lebanese border.
7: I want to bless the residents of the North's resilience that inspires all of us. But what this requires of us now is to increase the blows, to increase the intensity. We will smite them with overwhelming force.
0: Leaked documents from inside the mining giant BHP show it has no clear path to achieve net zero emissions by 2030.

0: 50, Angus Gregg reports.
1: BHP says it's committed to net zero, but documents obtained exclusively by Four Corners and Guardian Australia show there are doubts internally about this goal. In one document, BHP says solutions are still being sought to achieve net zero. In another, it said the company's plans were inconsistent with pathways to net zero. These concerns were raised internally as BHP shelved billions of dollars of renewable energy projects at its WA iron ore mines, delaying the rollout of electric trucks and trains.
0: As National Sorry Day commemorations take place across Australia today, ACT schools will join in a local gathering hosted by Wanunga Nimitjar Aboriginal Health Service. The ACT was the first Australian jurisdiction to establish a public reconciliation day, and survivors removed from the ACT are covered under the Commonwealth Redress Scheme. Wanunga Chief Executive Julie Tongs says the day commemorating the stolen generations is important for remembrance and truth-telling.
2: It's a real blight on the history of this country, and we need to acknowledge those men and women that are still with us, but also those that have passed into the dream time.
0: The ACT Council of Social Service says rising electricity prices will add pressure for struggling households this winter. The Independent Competition and Regulatory Commission says regulated electricity prices will rise by an average 2.7% from the 1st of July. That will add around $64 to an average annual residential bill and $245 for non-residential customers. ActCos Chief Executive Devon Bowles says many people are already feeling the impact of steep electricity price increases over recent years.
3: It's certainly better news than previous years. And while the increase is below the rate of inflation, it builds on increases of over 10 and 12% in the two preceding years. These were well over inflation and put additional pressure on households, including people struggling to make ends meet.
0: Astrophysicists are hopeful the federal government will support Australia's first astronaut in joining a mission to the International Space Station. The European Space Agency has extended the offer to Catherine Bunnell-Pegg, but her acceptance depends on financial support with crowdfunding, industry backing and the government, all expected to play a critical role. Director of the University of Western Australia's International Space Centre, Daniil Obreshkov, says costs may be substantial, but the mission is a huge opportunity.
4: Through such a space mission, you join a worldwide economy. So you become part of that global space economy, which is almost worth $1 trillion this year, $1 trillion US. And so I think it's a reasonable thing for government to, you know, allocate public funding to this.
0: And AFL champion Neil Danaher is being remembered for his legacy in the fight against motor neurone disease. Ethan Sederman reports.
5: Danaher, who co-founded the Fight MND charity after his diagnosis, died yesterday aged 65 after a 13-year battle with the disease. The Florey Institute says his advocacy made Australia a global leader in MND research, with the Institute receiving more than $17.5 million in Fight MND funding. Executive Director Peter Van Weingarten says Danaher shifted the national conversation around MND, and that even in his own battle with the disease, he was fighting for everyone who would come after him.
0: Finance and the Australian share market is expected to open higher this morning. Wall Street is closed for the Memorial Day holiday in the US. Oil is down. The global benchmark Brent crude trading at $96.14 US a barrel. Gold is up at $4,571 US dollars an ounce. The Australian dollar is higher. It's buying 71.8 US cents. Now with sport, here's Jared Coote.
6: Canterbury 5/8 Matt Burton has been brought into the New South Wales camp for game one of the Men's Rugby League State of Origin series against Queensland in Sydney on Wednesday. Burton's on standby after Blues 5/8 Mitchell Moses experienced hamstring tightness at the end of a training session in Gosford. The Parramatta captain will have scans today to determine the severity of the injury. Three Australians have won through to the second round of the French Open tennis tournament in Paris overnight. Eighth seed Alex Diminor managed a comfortable straight sets win over Britain's Toby Samuel. Tanasi Kokkinakis came from 2-1 down to defeat Terence Atman in just over 4 hours. The 30-year-old, who has recovered from major pectoral surgery and played in just 3 tournaments since the Australian Open last year, says he is proud of his effort.
7: To come back after such little tennis on a Grand Slam stage in these conditions against a good player from France as well, it's probably my best mental effort considering where I was even a few days ago where there were talks that I wasn't sure if I'd play.
6: In the women's draw, Daria Kazatkina was the only Australian to win through after defeating Zayn.

0: Sunmez 6464.
1: Canberra's weather: rain up to 35 millimetres forecast and a top temperature of 16 degrees. So far in the official gauge at the airport, 6.4 millimetres since 9 a.m. yesterday, 7.2 millimetres in Tuggeranong. It's 12 degrees now. ABC News.
2: 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Welcome to Breakfast with Ross Solly.
3: Yes, as the rain tumbles down throughout our region this morning, God, it's absolutely throwing it down at the moment in Dixon. I don't know what's going on this morning, but Aisley and Grace are coming this morning, and they're both dressed to the nines in Sydney Swans paraphernalia, which you'd think, oh, yeah, that's great. They're supporting their team. But for some reason, I mean, this is, what, 4 days after they got smashed by the mighty high-flying Cats. And today, I'm going to turn to our very good friend, Stan Mitchell, from Tuggeranong Football Club, who I think yesterday provided a word which is very Australian, and we're going to use it for our words of the day today.
4: Oh, heckling and driving around the edges and just being knobs. That's the only word I can use, Ross. Sorry for the language.
5: Morning, Ross.
3: What's the story? Come on, you spill the beans. What's going
5: on? Well, I mean, it's just called team spirit, really.
3: Yep.
5: There have been some new tackle bins put up around Lake Billy Griffin, around the Molonglo. They're green and they are just for... Why are you laughing, Ross?
3: Because I'm just imagining a lot of boys with a lot of testosterone would see a tackle bin as like a tackle bag. What do you think is the number one task that that people are asking others to come in and do for them? Oven cleaning.
5: But is that oven because cleaning? We have a high portion of renters and you have to have a clean oven when you have your final inspection and when you move out? Cities in Australia that have high proportions of single people living in them. Braddon, 55% single.
3: Really?
2: 666 ABC Canberra. Breakfast with Ross Solly.
3: Yep, and you can take that to the bank. Why? Because Grace O'Day told you, though. So it must be true. Hello, it is The Breakfast Show with me, Ross Solly. We've got a very busy hour, or 50 minutes or so, coming your way, including two opportunities to win stuff. First of all, I'm going to give you a chance to go in the draw to win a double pass to go and see the Sapphires next Wednesday night. So that's coming up. Also, I'm going to give you the chance to go in the draw to win the ABC Canberra beanie and gloves. My God, they're hot property. I just see people walking around town with that contented look on their face. They're wearing the beanie. They got the gardening gloves on. They don't care that they're walking around Civic wearing gardening gloves. They don't care because they're thinking these are gloves that are ABC Canberra gloves and I'm wearing them to bed if I have to. So you can get the chance a little bit later on to go in the draw to win those. The other thing I would like just to draw your attention to, tomorrow night we, the breakfast team, we're going to the movies and we would love you to come along with us. We're going to see Lantana, the great Australian movie, at the National Film and Sound Archive. If you've never been to the National Film and Sound Archive, and if you've never been there to watch a movie, then this is the time. Tomorrow night, we'd love to meet as many of you as possible. If you'd like to come along, go onto the NFSA website, grab some tickets, and we'll meet you there tomorrow night and we'll have a chat about stuff. You can tell us what do you think we could do to improve the breakfast show? Give us some good feedback. We're all ears. If you'd like to come along and join us tomorrow night, go to the NFSA website. Good morning, Ross. Can you please ask all those numpties on the road to turn on their lights and not drive like fools? Yes, people, turn on your lights and don't drive like fools. In fact, using our word of the day, don't be knobs on the roads, okay? Just be sensible. It is very wet. Mick from Yass says, had 24 millimetres of rain since midnight in my corner of Yass. Looks like I'm going to get wet today. No choice. And another texter says, there's a huge amount of water on Gungahlin Drive right behind Bruce Stadium. Take care if you're going through there. So thank you. There will be some issues on the roads this morning. Can you let us know if you come across anything that we need to pass on to our listener this morning? But I think the definite message is just take it easy, folks. Leave home 10 minutes earlier than you would do otherwise, at least, and then you'll get to your destination at about the right time. I like this text from Mike from Hawker. Ross, says Mike, like a good garlic bread, your interview with Sean McAuliffe yesterday came back in my dreamscape this morning. In my dream, I met Sean outside a book signing, and then he spotted you having lunch. After he left, I introduced myself to you and the breakfast team. My dream ended with us travelling on a train somewhere.

0: figure. There'll be dream analysts listening this morning and go, yeah, I know what that means. Huh? I've got no idea what it means. It sounds awesome. ABC Canberra Breakfast. It is 7:15. So one of the things that came out of the Solis Lake report last that was released recently was that where the ACT is getting dudded by New South Wales when it comes to paying for schooling. Now, we have an arrangement with New South Wales to cover some of our health costs, but when it comes to education, well, that's a totally different kettle of fish. The Greens are going to raise attention to this in the Legislative Assembly this week. Joe Clay is the acting ACT Greens leader and joins us on the show this morning. Joe Clay, good morning to you.
1: Hello, Ross. How are you going?
0: Good. So are we getting any money at all from New South Wales for providing schooling to, I mean, I don't know how many people are coming from across the border into the ACT, but do we get any money back from that?
1: No, we do not, Ross. And I asked Minister Berry in hearings last week, why not? And the answer came back, oh, it's historic and government, ACT government just never thought to ask or to raise it with the region.
0: You're not verballing her, right? Did she actually say we just didn't think to ask?
1: Yes, that is actually what Yvette Berry and the official said. They just hadn't asked before. So it's not even that we've asked and they've said no, we just never asked.
0: Right. Do you think that we have a case to ask for funding of some sort?
1: I think we have an excellent case, Ross. We do get a contribution for our health system from the New South Wales government. It's less than we spend, but we do at least get some funding for that. And these are pretty significant costs. Our biggest two costs in our budget are health and education. It's $1.9 billion in the education budget. For us, for ACT ratepayers to be paying to educate people in another state who don't pay rates here without even asking for a contribution doesn't seem right to us.
0: One of the things you're going to suggest is that the ACT government actually sends an invoice to the New South Wales government asking for money and also getting this in place by term three. How do you reckon that's going to go down, Joe Clay, if all of a sudden Chris Minns opens his mail up later this week and there's a letter there signed Yvette Berry and it says, you owe us $16 million. Can we have payment by close of business next week?
1: Look, Ross, I think it is a good step for us to ensure our counterparts taking this seriously. I think everybody wants people in Australia and in our region to have access to good healthcare and good education. But I think a lot of Canberrans are taking a good hard look at the budget. And some of these really obvious areas where the ACT simply hasn't been getting the funding we need from our region or from the Commonwealth, and we're just simply asked to meet the costs of those services, it can't keep going like that.
0: I wonder how easy it would be to get figures on how many people are using, from New South Wales, are using ACT's education services. Because you know how people, when they want certain schools, Joe Clay, they'll put down that they live in a certain area when maybe technically they don't quite live in that area, like i.e. they live in another part of the city. I wonder whether, I mean, I've heard stories that people from New South Wales use ACT addresses to get access to the school. So I wonder how hard it would be to actually get an accurate figure on how many people living in New South Wales are accessing our education system.
1: I'm deeply shocked to hear that, Ross. I don't know what you're talking about. I'm sure no Canberran ever does that. I'm certain of it. Look, in terms of how many New South Wales students we have in our schools, I've also asked Minister Berry for that, and she'll come back to us shortly to tell us how many students it is. It's probably not an enormous number. We're looking, probably our figures look like somewhere between 2 and 5%. But the thing is, 2 and 5% of $1.9 billion is still quite a lot. Mm. And when our schools are cracking, most of our schools are over budget. They keep spending more than their budget. We've got industrial action from our staff at the moment. And look, our classrooms do not have the supports they need. We don't have enough LSAs in those classrooms. We're seeing split classes. We cannot pretend that this is not giving us more problems.
0: Mm. I'll come back to that industrial action in just a moment. A texter wants to know, is it true that there are only some schools in Canberra that New South Wales students can attend? Wouldn't that make it easier to figure out how many New South Wales students are here? Is that right, Joe Clay? Is that your understanding?
1: Yeah, that is my understanding. There is, the government has a system to say which schools New South Wales students can access in the ACT.
0: Which is why I guess some students might, Joe Clay, some parents might put down a fake address if they were. No, I mean, who knows whether that happens or not.

0: But it's a possibility.
1: It's a possibility. We've also got quite a lot of New South Wales students in our private schooling system. I think probably for the same reason, if the place or the area is not accessible, they go into our private school system. And that has a lower cost for the ASTE government, but the ASTE government is still subsidising that. So there's actually a few levels for this. It's also about CIT, and there are some arrangements in place to get some funding for CIT, but we, now that we've found this, we would like to have a really good look at what that arrangement is and make sure that that is sufficient to cover the costs we're paying.
0: Mike on the text line says, we're a tiny jurisdiction compared to New South Wales and we can't afford to pay for New South Wales services. We should backdate this to the start of self-government, says Mike. Well, yes, that'd be a nice little bill. Maybe that would help out all our situations, all our problems.

0: just on the strike, I'm going to be chatting with Elizabeth Lee later this hour, Joe Clare, who's also going to be moving a motion in the Assembly, basically telling or asking the Education Minister to go back to the table, the negotiating table, with the unions. Do you have some sympathy for the government and where it finds itself? Because on judging by Sol Eslake's report, we already pay a lot more money than most other jurisdictions towards education. Now, Sol Eslake said we're not getting the results. Now, that's, you can argue the facts on that. The government obviously has, and this was an area where Sol Eslake said the government could actually save some money, spending less on education. Do you have any sympathy at all for the government and the situation it finds itself in? Or do you think that they have mishandled these whole negotiations with the teachers?
1: Look, I think when the teachers and the staff have been in negotiations for 10 months and haven't made any progress, I think this is a really, really good trigger. And when, just anecdotally, but on the data too, we know that our schools are not coping. I've got a kid in school. The number of split classes that we're seeing, the lack of access to learning support assistance and some of those really basic things, school psychologists, those classroom conditions are not working. And in terms of whether we are spending enough on our schools, like what is happening around Australia is the Australian average is not spending enough on education. We're not investing enough in the education of our kids, and that's our future.
0: But it's if we compare our figures with other jurisdictions, we're doing pretty well, aren't we? We are spending a lot of money compared to most other jurisdictions, if not all of them.
1: And are we providing what we need when we are seeing in our public education system constant split classes and constant needs for more support in those classrooms? I'd argue that we're not.
0: So you reckon we're spending the money in the wrong areas, Joe Clay?
1: I think we need to work harder to make sure that we are providing the education system that we actually need. That is what I think we need to be doing for the future of our kids. And that's why we're in the Greens. That's why we're looking at some other things like, well, perhaps the fact that we have New South Wales residents here who aren't paying rates, that might be contributing to our problems.
0: On the text line, Jenny and Kayleen says, Kayleen High School is available to New South Wales students and the high school is very short on funds and teachers. But this texter, R in Queanbeyan, says, how much has the ACT contributed towards the King's Highway upgrades or any improvements to New South Wales roads? If that happens, I can understand the school funding debate. Otherwise, I think the argument is diluted. Well, what do you say to that, Joe Clay? Are we comparing apples with apples there?
1: We're not. And we do get a contribution for our health system. And the contribution that we get for our health system is less than we spend. And it does

0: whole of the New South Wales, we actually can't expect this tiny island to be carrying the state of New South Wales. It's not working.
1: Joe Clay, good to chat with you this morning. Appreciate your time. Thank you.
0: Thanks for having me on.
1: That's Greens MLA Joe Clay on what she's going to be arguing for and basically telling the government, get out your invoice book, send an invoice to New South Wales and ask for the money. I'm not sure how it'll go down, but we'll see how that progresses through the Assembly.
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3: 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A ranger who responds to those animal calls made to Access Canberra will join us on Afternoons today.
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1: Now, would you like an ABC Canberra breakfast? No, it's not a breakfast, but an ABC Canberra beanie and gloves. Kirsty Wiebeck, would you love an ABC Canberra beanie and gloves? If we could provide you with a beanie and gloves, and would you wear it at your next show when you come to Canberra on the 30th of May?
4: Yes, in a heartbeat.
1: Yeah, because they'd be cool, wouldn't they?
4: Yeah, they'd be so cool. I thought you'd never ask. I thought I was going to have to beg for them.
1: I do need to say, though, they are gardening gloves. Does that matter for you?
4: No, that's perfect. I'm always function over fashion.
1: Is there anything more Canberra than standing up there on a stage wearing gardening gloves? Or maybe you could have your gardening overalls on or something like that. Keep listening during my chat with Kirsty, because at the end of it, I'm going to ask you a question. Kirsty's name is already going to be in the draw, but if you would also like your name in the draw to win an ABC Canberra beanie and gloves, I will ask you a question after my chat with Kirsty, and we can give you a chance to win that. That beanie and gloves combination. Do you put a lot of thought, Kirsty Wiebeck, into what you wear on a stage for a show? Is that something that you spend a lot of time on, or is it just like you open the cupboard, whatever's there, that'll do for the night?
4: I usually have a couple of outfits that are the sort of the flavours of the month, and they're usually in high rotation. So I'm going for comfort, but, you know, something that is smart casual, but that isn't going to irritate me in any way.
1: So a nice pair of slacks, maybe, and a cardigan, like
4: a cardigan.
1: Yeah. What do you mean? Why are you laughing?
4: No, absolutely a cardigan, Ross. A cardigan and gardening gloves, actually.
1: And if it was a cardigan, would you go for the zip or the buttons? Do you think, Kirsty? What's your go-to for your cardigans?
4: Oh, this is a tough one.
1: It is a tough one. And there actually are some cardigans that don't have either. They're just like a vest-type cardigan, which to my mind, I'm not sure that it is a cardigan. But there's a lot of options there, Kirsty.
4: I think I'd go the buttons, you know. I feel like the buttons are a little bit vintage.
1: Yep. Yeah.
4: Yeah, like a zipper's kind of trendy at the moment, isn't it? Like having a zipper on your cardigan.
1: Yeah, yeah.
4: I don't want to be trendy. I want to be retro.
1: And a smoker's jacket and something like that just over the top of the cardigan. What's the show you're bringing to? Is this a new show you're bringing to town? Because I know you were here recently and absolutely floored them with a brilliant show, Kirsty. You've been working on some new material?
4: This is an encore show.
1: Brilliant.
4: Of that show. So I performed this show, Lost for Words, in the Canberra Comedy Festival. And all of my mates and colleagues were in town on the same weekend, so I was aware that a lot of people missed out, you know, due to scheduling clashes or whatever. So I thought I'll give it another spin before the cold Canberra winter fully takes a hold.
1: Well, let me just look here. 30th of May. Oh, yeah, it should be okay still. It's absolutely bucketing down today, by the way, in Canberra, just FYI. But it should be gone by the time you get here. And Canberra is, I mean, we've talked about it before, Kirsty. You've got family here. You've got spent so many years here in Canberra. Mm-hmm. You have that special connection, don't you? You are a Canberran. We call you a Canberran.
4: Yeah, good. And I feel like a Canberran. I definitely do. 22 years in Canberra, and I love getting back there. And I actually love bragging about Canberra winters, because they always say to me, isn't Canberra freezing during the winter?
1: Yeah, and I'm like, dead, yes. Right. Yeah.
4: But it's also, you know, those beautiful, clear blue sky days as well,
1: yep,
4: where if it's not windy in the middle of the day, you could get away with a T-shirt in the sun for maybe an hour.
1: Yeah.
4: Like, that's what I remember of Canberra winters.
1: And is there any other city in Australia, Kirsty, where you could get away with wearing a cardigan and gardening gloves out in public and nobody would bat an eyelid? Nobody would even come up to you and say, hey, you okay? Do you want to lie down for a moment? should we call someone?
4: Canberra's it. Canberra is absolutely it. It's my safe space for that outfit.
1: and you can wear UGG boots outdoors.

0: And no, again, nobody cares because it's like the no sensible thing to do. Have you ever worn UGG boots during a performance?
1: Never during a performance. If it, I mean, I could chuck them into the repertoire on Saturday.
0: Why not? Why absolutely not? If you could come out wearing UGG boots, a cardigan and gardening gloves and an ABC Canberra beanie, and then your first half of your show's done. We've done it for you.
1: Are you my new stylist?
0: I think so. It's going to be brilliant. It's going to be a brilliant show. This Saturday, Kirsty Wiebeck back in town. Go online to get tickets and go along and have a good old laugh. Thank you, Kirsty. Looking forward to seeing you in town again. Thank you.
1: Thanks for having me, legends.
0: Kirsty Wiebeck. Now, would you like to go in the draw to win the beanie and gloves? I have a question for you. If Kirsty Wiebeck was to go for a cardigan, what type would she go for? Was she going for the zip or the buttons? I'll take the 20-second texter on 0467 922666. Was she going to go for the zip or the buttons or the vest? Maybe it was the vest. I can't remember. I'll take the 20-second texter 0467 922666. What type of cardigan was Kirsty going to go for if she is going to wear a cardigan when she comes to town? Coming up after the news, David Pocock will join us to talk about lots of stuff, including the future for the Teals and the Independents. It is 7:30.
2: ABC News. Good morning. I'm Anna Vito. A growing group of mediators is crisscrossing the Middle East in an attempt to secure a deal to end the US war with Iran. Global Affairs editor Laura Tingle reports.
3: First it was Pakistan. Now it's Qatar's turn to try to mediate a deal between Iran and the United States as the two sides dig in on Iran's nuclear program and the unfreezing of its assets. Negotiations have been complicated by Donald Trump mandatorily requesting, as he put it, that regional leaders sign formal ties with Israel, the Abraham Accord.

0: exclusively by Four Corners and Guardian Australia, show in 2022, BHP was determined to act on climate change. It said action was urgent and any delays would risk its reputation. But just months later, the world's biggest mining company began shelving renewable energy projects and locking in diesel at its Pilbara mines. BHP told Four Corners many of the technologies needed by mining companies to cut emissions are not yet ready to be deployed.
1: National advocacy group Equality Australia has criticised a private member's bill to amend the Sex Discrimination Act. Yesterday, Nationals MP Alison Penfold introduced the bill to the lower house, seeking to include a definition of biological sex and introducing what she says are explicit protections for services, activities and spaces exclusively for women. Ms Penfold says the current act and amendments implemented by the Gillard government in 2013 have created a conflict which allows the rights of women to be usurped. In a statement, Equality Australia says Ms Penfold's bill is legally messy, socially divisive, and risks weakening protections for all women. The ACT Education Directorate insists it's committed to negotiating with unions in good faith to reach a new enterprise bargaining agreement. Canberra public school teachers and staff walked off the job for the first time in 15 years last Friday for a two-hour stoppage, and the Australian Education Union says they'll go on a full-day strike on the 11th of June. Canberra Liberals education spokeswoman Elizabeth Lee says she'll today move a motion in the Legislative Assembly calling for the Education Minister to urgently return to negotiations.
2: 9 months of good faith negotiations, and they're talking about, of course, a full day strike action, which will have enormous implications, not only for school learning, but also for the morale of staff.
1: The community services sector says increased and ongoing ACT government funding in next month's budget is an important step towards stabilising service systems and not just individual programs. A permanent increase of around $24 million for the community sector and $15 million for more homelessness services were yesterday announced as part of a $59 million package. Lisa Kelly from the ACT Council of Social Service says it's the first substantial funding boost for the sector in several years.
3: Often we are attracted by shiny new projects and we forget that actually those really solid parts of the community, those pillars, need to be really strong.
1: Finance. Wall Street is closed today for the Memorial Day public holiday in the US. The dollar buying 71.7 US cents. And briefly in sport, three Australians have won through to the second round of the French Open tennis tournament in Paris overnight. Eighth seed Alex de Minaur managed a comfortable straight sets win over Britain's Toby Samuel. Tanasi Kokkinakis came from two sets to one down to defeat Terence Atman in just over 4 hours. And Daria Kasatkina was the only Australian woman to win through. Canberra's weather, rain of up to 35 millimetres forecast, a top of 16 degrees. Right now, 9.2 millimetres in each of the official gauges. It's 12 degrees. ABC News.
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5: 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Could you read a book while driving down the Clyde as a passenger? We'll talk motion sickness, reasons and remedies.
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6: Hi, I'm Melissa Clark. On AM after 8, electricity prices set to drop across the eastern states. Energy Minister Chris Bowen joins me. And on National Sorry Day, stolen generation survivors still seeking justice.
7: Wangarali Majinu, Ross Solly, Breakfast, ABC Radio Canberra, Ngunnawalwadi, Canberra, Wurundjeri.
8: Yes, very good to have your company this morning. I'll tell you in just a moment who has gone into the draw for our beanie and gloves. And also this half hour, I'm going to give you the chance to go in a draw to win a double pass to go and see the Sapphires in town next week, Wednesday night. I've got a double pass to give away for that, so keep listening. Trish on the text line says, wearing UGG boots, a cardigan and a beanie, etc., would attract no attention if you're over a certain age, which Kirsty has certainly not yet reached. You become magically invisible. Everyone is too busy looking at their bleeding phones, says Trish. Yep, probably true there. On the situation with residents in New South Wales accessing schools in the ACT and whether we get enough money. In fact, Joe Clay says we get no money from New South Wales for that. Stephen Garran says families get short-term rents to live in the suburbs of a school they want to send their kids to, then move away, for example, many suburbs away or even into New South Wales. It is super common at Garran Primary. And also

0: Also on this, Joe says, I am aghast but not surprised that Yvette Berry has not even asked about funding for students from other states, especially since parents in the ACT find it very hard to even access schools out of their local area. Of course, Berry also does not know the number of students from interstate. Probably this whole issue is too complex for her. Just on that, we've been promised that Yvette Berry will join us tomorrow. So we'll have a few questions to ask her about that. And our word of the day today is knobs, thanks to Stan from the Tuggeranong Football Club yesterday, who described the hoons and the buffoons and the drongos who were cutting up the football ovals down in Tuggeranong with their motorbikes and their cars as knobs. Mike says, Ross, knobs are useful. So why is it a term of derision in reference to people? Maybe it's because you can't tune them out or off completely. Not sure about either, but it is our word of the day, knobs. On ABC Canberra Breakfast, it's 23 minutes to 8. So Senator David Pocock appeared on Insiders on Sunday morning, and he set the hares running when he was talking about what the future might be for the independents in federal politics. And that has quickly progressed to stories that maybe the Teals are talking about coming together and forming some sort of a party. Senator David Pocock joins us in the studio this morning. Good morning to you, Senator.
1: Good morning, Ross.
0: So can I just clarify? Are you having discussions with the Teals about forming some kind of a party?
1: Ross, I'm not leading any of those discussions, but I answer truthfully, there have been discussions over probably the last 2-3 years now about what independents should be doing. I was elected as an independent senator for the ACT. I'll continue to do that. And anything I do will be based on what people here in Canberra want me to do. And I just wasn't willing to rule anything out because who knows what might happen.
0: But so some of the Teal, maybe one of the Teals or more than one of the Teals has come to you and said, we're thinking of forming some sort of a loose alliance here, some sort of a party. Would you be interested in it? Is that basically, in a nutshell, the discussion?
1: Yeah, there've been discussions. It's not, I'm not leading them, so it's not up to me to divulge details. Mm. But I guess, you know, this whole kind of rule in, rule out thing, if you say no, it's easy today, but you make it very hard in the future, as we've seen with many politicians do. My focus is delivering for people of the ACT, working hard for them every day and actually listening to what they want. And clearly we're in this time of politics where there is huge upheaval and change. And so I'm really open to what should it look like going forward.
0: Do you think there'd be benefits for you to be in a sort of a loose party or a party of some sort?
1: Potentially, you can see both sides. I mean, you look at what Jesse Price did in Bean, you know, 350 votes short, running as a community-backed independent in a very safe Labor seat. You've got Voices of Canberra starting up. There's a group looking to establish in Fenner. I think more and more communities across the country are saying, hang on, we want someone who's actually accountable to us, who doesn't have to toe this party line that may not square with what we actually want on everything from, you know, gambling to housing to gas.
0: And could you still be that Representative David Pocock if you were part of a Teals conglomerate of some sort, do you think?
1: Well, again, I can't see myself being part of what is currently being proposed. But, you know, I think in a time of such upheaval and change, everyone should be thinking about what can and should our politics look like going forward.
0: Mm-hmm. The other question you were asked was, would you consider running for a lower house seat?
1: Well, what's wrong with the Senate? Well, there's so much power in the Senate. You know, that is a place where you can do so much to represent people through Senate inquiries, through Senate estimates. You know, we've got 2 weeks of Senate estimates happening at the moment. I don't understand why people's first question is, will you move to the House?
0: Yeah, I guess because Paul Keating used to always describe you as unrepresentative swill. But, I mean, if you've got the balance of power, which you don't have at the moment, which you did have last time round, you could actually get much more influence than what you could if you were just sitting as a backbencher in the lower house.
1: But I think some people in the media, I think, just genuinely don't understand the motivation of most of the independents. I have zero ambition to be the prime minister in the lower house. I just want a politics that actually delivers for people. Mm. It shouldn't be so hard to actually get evidence-based policy in this country, to get more long-term thinking and decision-making. That's what I want to change. I want to represent people

0: and really do politics differently, and it just not be me who's doing that, but actually have enough people in there so we can start to deliver for Australians. Because as we're seeing, there is so much frustration across the country at a time where we desperately need to be rebuilding trust in our political institutions.
1: While you might not think at this stage it's attractive for you to join the Teals, what about some form of an ACT alliance with yourself, Jesse Price? Maybe you can handpick a couple of other candidates in other seats and have it as some sort of a David Pocock independence or something like that. I mean, let's be honest, David Pocock, your brand is pretty strong. It's really strong. Just look at the vote you got at the last election. If you could add your name to some of the independent candidates here, it would automatically give them a bit of a leg up. Would you be up for that?
0: Well, it's only strong because of people in the ACT and the way that I consult with them and really genuinely try.
1: So would you be happy to lend your name to the campaigns of some other candidates?
0: Well, at the last election, I did that, Ross. I travelled to many different electorates to do events with community-backed independents because I really believe in that kind of politics. Mm. So I guess that's why I didn't rule things out with David Spears, because, you know, who knows what the next 2 years could mean for our politics. Mm. And I just genuinely want to see a politics in Australia that actually delivers for Australians.
1: So David Pocock independence, how does that sound to you as a party name?
0: Well, I mean, I'm so wary of this whole politics of personality, Ross. You know, I don't want to do this forever, but I want people in there for the long haul who are going to make decisions that are good for us and actually listen to the communities they represent, to genuinely engage in good faith on the problems, but then importantly on the solutions and actually say we can do things better.
1: But you might hate it, and I hate it as well, the whole personality thing, but Bob Hawke won a whole heap of elections based a lot around his personality. If you've got it, use it or lose it, David Pocock, and you're in a unique situation where you have this popularity out there which you could use it to make, in your mind, a better political environment. Why wouldn't you use it?
0: Well, I said, Ross, that's why I didn't rule it out.
1: Yeah.
0: But yeah, I'm not going to do something that Canberrans don't want. Lots of people stopped me in the street to talk about this.
1: Me too.
0: And yeah, I'm open to it. I'm listening. I'm in politics to make a difference for a community that I love.
1: Yeah.
0: And so that's why I'm here to listen. Yeah, if people have ideas, they can and do get in touch.
1: So if people were listening this morning and they're thinking I might run at the next election as an independent, you'd encourage them to reach out to you and get, you know, have a chat?
0: Well, I think Voice of Canberra, Voice of Bean are great places to start. As I said, there's a group starting up in Fenner. I think we should welcome competition in our elections. And I think this is one of the things that people are really dissatisfied with. You've got the major parties with declining primary vote, and they work together to stitch up electoral reform to make it a lot harder for any challenges, for any independents and minor parties, at the same time that they want to take, you know, millions of dollars extra in taxpayer money. They won't do something like Truth in Political Advertising, which has such broad support, and say, okay, with that taxpayer money comes added responsibility. So, you know, I think there's frustration there, and we've got to look at what is happening in politics at the moment and say, well, what do we do? What is the right response?
1: And
0: here,
1: one last question on this. I mean, I guess one of the reasons we're having this discussion, David Pocock, is there is a real understanding now that there is a frustration out there for voters, and they do want to park their vote somewhere else. And Pauline Hanson's obviously come up as an attractive proposition for a lot of people. And I guess the whole reason that the Teals are having this is because they believe to offer a counter to Pauline Hanson, they need to form some sort of a group themselves. Do you agree with that? Do you think that is why we're having this discussion, to counter the Hanson appeal?
0: I don't think it's any one thing. I think it's definitely part of it. And if you look at polls, you know, independents don't really feature, because unless you have a local independent that's well known, they're not necessarily on the polling questions.
1: Mm.
0: So I think that is part of it. But clearly, people are looking for alternatives, and I think it's on all of us to actually offer that positive alternative that is going to genuinely deliver, you know, more integrity, more accountability, and critically, you know, actions on things like housing, cost of living, that Australians are just, you know, desperate to see dealt with in a more substantive way than, you know, some good projects. And, you know, I welcome the government's investments in things like housing, But we're not even touching the sides when you look at the scale of the challenges we're facing.
1: Mike on the text line says, Pocock has been captain of the national rugby team. I think that surpasses the kudos of being PM, says Mike. On other issues, David Pocock, Paul Brereton yesterday announced that he's stepping down. You've long been campaigning for this. Do you welcome it?
0: I really do, Ross. I think this is the right decision from him. Our National Anti-Corruption Commission has just lurched from one controversy to the next. So much self-inflicted pain, you know, from a finding of officer misconduct by the inspector of the NAC to all sorts of perceived conflicts of interest with defence. It really is time for us to move on. And, you know, the challenge now for the government and for the Attorney General is there has to be an arm's length, independent, merits-based appointment process for the next commissioner. We have to ensure that the public has transparency over how the next commissioner is appointed, so we can actually rebuild trust in this institution.
1: Senate estimates is on at the moment, and I know that today there's going to be infrastructure questions. You're going to raise some questions about what the ACT government is asking for and what they've actually done so far to try and get federal support for the pool and a new stadium and the convention centre. What do you know the answers already, or are you just genuinely quizzical as to whether

0: the port for the pool and a new stadium and the convention centre. What do you, I mean, do you know the answers already, or are you just genuinely quizzical as to whether the ACT government has asked for a lot of support?
1: No, I'm genuinely interested. Yesterday I was asking about the $50 million faster rail announcement, 15 minutes over 5 years, and just why that seemed to lack a bit of ambition. They were very unclear about exactly what that would be spent on. I think importantly and quite disappointingly, none of that money can go to new rolling stock, so new trains. We know that the current four a day are full, and that is something that I think urgently needs to be addressed. But yeah, then on the civic pool, what's the update? We got $10 million for yet another stadium feasibility study. What's the update on that? What's happening with the convention centre? Are the ACT government getting closer to coming up with the specs of that? Then we've got High Speed Rail Authority. We've got the NAC, who we just touched on, the ANAO, Snowy Hydro, the NCA. Keith asked him about Hume Circle and the territory plan variation there. And I've had real concerns raised around some of the consultation or lack of genuine consultation.
0: With the Hume Circle development?
1: Yeah.
0: Yeah, because there seems to be a crossover there between the National Capital Authority and the ACT government about who's actually got control of what or who has the final say in this. Have you got a clear picture on that? Because I don't.
1: Well, I think there's two sort of adjoining developments.
0: Yeah.
1: You've got Hume Circle and then I think it's Eastlake that the ACT government are working on. Clearly, those really need to speak to each other. We do need more precinct-level planning here in the ACT. It just seems so tragically one-off, block by block. Canberrans actually want a vision for whole areas and what it's going to look like and feel like to live there with all the services and amenities that you'd expect. With Hume Circle, the thing I hear from Canberrans is that they want densification, but they want it done well. And that actually requires a level of engagement and working through issues rather than just plonking something in front of people and saying, well, have your say and we'll probably continue with what we think is best.
0: I think the whole thing, Canberrans just want Canberra to still be Canberra, but have some of their modern facilities as well. David Pocock, I better let you go because you've got to prepare for estimates. Thanks for coming in this morning.
1: Thanks a lot, Ross.
0: That's Independent Senator David Pocock on ABC Canberra Breakfast. A lot of texts are coming in. This listener says, isn't the whole point of the Teals to be independent and represent their own electorates fully? While I'm sure this idea will work initially, there will be the same issues that the Liberals and Labor parties, once people within the Teals start acting independently from Teal party lines. This text says, isn't Allegra Spender trying to form a party to fill the void that the Liberal Party has left with its move to the right and its competition with One Nation? And this texter says, the best thing about the independents not forming a party is exposing the political media as lazy hacks who prefer a party machine churning out their news headlines for them. Yeah, obviously you're not referring to the ABC Canberra Breakfast Show texter, but maybe there are some other shows that you can think of and media outlets that you can think of. It is 10 minutes to 8. Vacating the studio, David Pocock, into the studio, Liberals MLA Elizabeth Lee. Elizabeth Lee, good morning to you.
2: Good morning, Ross.
0: Thanks for coming in.
2: In the rain as well.
0: It's bucketing down, isn't it? Let me just give you, I know you'd be fascinated to know this. So since 3 o'clock this morning, we've already had 10 millimetres in the city and in Tuggeranong as well. And we could be getting up to 35 millimetres today, up to 40 millimetres.
2: So drive safe, everyone.
0: Indeed. Now, Elizabeth Lee, you are going to be moving a motion in the Assembly today. Will it get up today?
2: It will be up today.
0: Asking basically, or please, Minister, could you get back with the Education Union and sit down and try and nut out a solution? What is the solution, Elizabeth Lee? You're the opposition education spokesperson.
2: Yeah, well, the solution is to first and foremost make sure that the Education Minister and her directorate are respecting our teachers. We're talking about teachers who've really been, as the Education Union says, papering over cracks. This is a workforce that's at breaking point. We've had ACT parents who've also come out in full support. They can see firsthand, some of the frustrations that the teachers are facing. I was talking to a friend of mine who has children who are in, high school and college, and they were saying the students also start saying, yeah, we can see the pressure that the teachers and the school assistants are under,
0: so
2: and we support them.
0: So do you think then that Yvette Berry should be pumping more money into education?
2: The first and foremost is that we're talking about Education Union who has been negotiating at the table for 9 months. Now, you can understand, Ross, the frustration that the teachers will face given that after 9 months of good faith negotiations, they haven't even had responses to some of the claims that have been put forward.
0: Okay,
2: and some of these claims
0: are, okay, but do you think, Elizabeth Lee, that because all of this is going to cost money, whether it's better staffing, better facilities, more teachers, better pay.

0: Yeah, it's all going to cost money. Do you think
1: everything costs money?
0: Well, so should a vet bearer be pumping more money into education?
1: Look, at the end of the day, we want to make sure that our school system is well funded and is well resourced. But also, money's not everything, and we all know that. Mm. Because at the end of the day, it's about not just the workforce and salaries. It is about workforce sustainability. It's about teacher burnout, and it's about staff well-being. Mm. So it's not a simple black and white. It's just going to be money that fixes everything.
0: No, but
1: it is. It is a broader part of the picture.
0: Well, and to achieve what is needed, mm. I think everyone agrees that there is going to have, I mean, if you want, people are talking about split classrooms and a big problem with that. People are talking about, as you say, teacher burnout.
1: Mm.
0: All of that does cost money.
1: Of course it does. But we also need to be mindful that it's not just a matter of, money that is going to fix everything. Mm. These teachers are the ones who are asking just to be, just to have their basic requests listened to and responded to in a timely manner. And I don't think that's too much to ask.
0: Sol Eslake, in his report, which I think your party has very much supported and agree with most things, that if not all things, that he said in the report. He identified education and health as areas where we have an overspend in the ACT. Is he right?
1: There's no doubt that when you have a look at the statistics and in terms of, money spent on various portfolios per capita, those are the figures that come out. But we also need to be mindful that it's not just black and white in terms of where the money goes in each of those portfolios.
0: So do you agree with him, though, that that could be one area where the ACT government actually claws some of the money back, maybe don't spend as much money in education?
1: I don't think that's probably the right way to look at things. I think the way that you look at it is to look at the data that has been provided in the Sol Eslake report. There's obviously a select committee that is looking into this very carefully and look where the savings can be made. But like I said, money is not the 100% fix and answer to everything.
0: No, and because if you look at the figures by themselves, if you just isolated the figures in Eslake's report, he says that in the ACT, we spend around $26,000 a year per student, whereas in the national average is $22,000. So if you just took those figures alone, you would think, okay, well, what's the problem? Because we're spending more than most jurisdictions.
1: Mm. So that tells you in itself that money's not just the answer. So there are other aspects to it.
0: Yeah, because I asked Joe Clay this. I was asking you, is the money being spent in the wrong places? Is it being mismanaged? What are your thoughts, Elizabeth?
1: Yeah, well, that is a real issue that needs to be looked at. And
0: where's the money being wasted then?
1: Well, this is where the Sol Eslake report is important, because it does tell us those raw figures, and now it's up to the committee to ensure that they look into what's behind that and what causes that.
0: And do you reckon there's wastage? Do you reckon there's wastage in their education
1: system? When you have a look at the wastage that we have seen, obviously the Campbell Primary School Modernisation Project is a clear example of, where there's been serious question marks about money that was spent probably unnecessarily. That's certainly been covered in the media to quite some extent. There's also, of course, the issues in relation to the, $8 million that was spent on contracts through the CIT, with the systems and complexity thinker, not to mention on top of that, the 2 years of salary that we paid to the former CEO. I mean, if you're talking about government waste, there is no shortage of examples that we can point to.
0: Jo Clay also said, and she's going to push for this in the Assembly, that we should be getting a better deal from New South Wales regarding the students that are coming into the ACT using our schools, but we're not getting any money from. Do you support Jo Clay's position on this? Do you think we are missing out on something here?
1: Oh, look, as an island within New South Wales, and we have obviously heard from a number of ACT schools that they do accommodate for regional New South Wales students who, for them, despite the fact that they're New South Wales residents, ACT is actually the better, more logistically acceptable option to go to school. And we do make, accessible those places for them. Any move to ensure that we're standing up for ACT and not being gouged by the New South Wales government, I'll support.
0: So we should be, Jo Clay says we should send New South Wales government an invoice.
1: Why not?
0: Yeah?
1: Absolutely. Look, there are some adjustments that are made when it comes to New South Wales residents using our health services. Not optimal, but there's still adjustments made. But I understand that there is not the same level of arrangement when it comes to education, and that needs to be looked at.
0: All right. Fascinating times. Looking forward to the Assembly returning today. Thank you, Elizabeth Lee, for coming in this morning.
1: Thank you so much. Great to be with you.
0: It is Liberal MLA Elizabeth Lee on ABC Canberra Breakfast. Jen says it should be remembered that the ACT is unique, being the only state or territory surrounded by another. This texter says, every election, the Libs drop leaflets into my letterbox arguing for reduced rates. Is Ms. Elizabeth Lee willing to either support higher taxes or tell us where she would cut government spending. That's from Greg, walking with a husky in Canberra, but not walking today in the rain, which probably makes very good sense, I would think.
2: Way up north to Alaska. Way up north.
0: What's going on with you at the moment, Saskia Maven?
3: Oh, no. What have I done?
0: Well, for 2 days, I've not had a promo from you telling me what's
3: we
0: coming
3: up. You had one yesterday.
0: No, I didn't.
3: You definitely did.
0: I don't think I did.
3: I'm sure I made one.
0: No, you did not.
3: Oh, dear.
0: And you didn't make one for today.
3: Oh, dear.
0: What's going on?
3: It must
0: be
3: the rain. I'm here. I'm alive. Don't worry about me.
0: You're normally very, very good at this. And then like yesterday, I thought, oh, she just had she had to get out of there in a hurry. And then today I come in and I think, where's...
3: Goodness.
0: Because the listeners, people are stopping me in the street.
3: I'm so sorry.
0: What's Saskia got on her show today? And I go, I don't know.
3: People stopping you in the street this morning, really.
0: They were.
3: Out for a walk in the rain.
0: When I went out to get my crumpet at 6 o'clock and people were...
3: Single crumpet. Can you buy single crumpets?
0: I don't think so either. If somebody's in the industry for that.
3: I was just saving it all up for this moment because I really enjoy our chats.
0: Okay. Well, this is going to be a big reveal for me as well because I have no idea what Saskia is doing on the show today. So I'm going to learn something right now. You don't know either, do you?
3: I do. I've got some ideas.
0: Okay.
3: If you could reimagine your favourite TV show with an older cast, Ross.
0: Well, my favourite TV show is an old cast. It's like F Troop or The Banana Splits.
3: I would like to see the MASH cast like 50 years on. What did their lives look like after the war?
0: Yeah.
3: Or the Friends TV show, the 90s sitcom Friends.
0: Yep.
3: With them all regrouping in an aged care home or a retirement village.
0: Just coming together. Like one of those. Didn't they do that with Friends recently? Just bring everyone back together?
3: Not quite this sort of thing, but yes, they did bring them all back together on the couch for a reunion episode.
0: But you're thinking of actually getting them back to act out an episode
3: for a new
0: again,
3: TV
0: or
3: to be.
0: Redo a favourite episode from the first time around.
3: Yes, yes. Or that. The Office. I'd love to see that redone.
0: That's pretty modern, though.
3: Yeah.
0: All of that and more with Saskia from 9 o'clock. There you go. That's what's on the show. We've got there eventually. It is 8 o'clock.
4: ABC News, good morning. I'm Anna Vito. Next month's ACT budget will include a new $5 million crisis fund for low-income households facing rental stress. The fund will cover up to 4 weeks' rent, allowing an estimated 3,500 Canberrans to stay in their homes. There will also be one-off payments for utilities and basic costs, and the electricity, gas and water rebate will be permanently increased to $800 a year. The Chief Minister, Andrew Barr, says it's practical support for Canberrans who are going through difficult times. The Israeli Prime Minister Benjamin Netanyahu says Israel is at war with the Lebanese militant group Hezbollah as it escalates its strikes across Lebanon. Israel has dramatically escalated its bombing campaign overnight, adding targets in the Bekaa Valley to earlier bombardments in the south. Israel says it's in retaliation for drone attacks launched by Hezbollah, which have been taking an increasing toll on Israeli forces in recent weeks. Lebanon's health ministry says more than 3,000 people have been killed during the latest round of fighting. More Australian families of Islamic State group fighters are expected to land in Sydney and Melbourne today. Middle East correspondent Matthew Doran has more.
5: Last week, the ABC revealed the final group of Australians had left by bus from the Al Roj camp, 7 women and 14 children among them, making the more than 750-kilometre journey to the Syrian capital, Damascus, where they've been hidden away by authorities over the weekend. It's the beginning of the end of a long saga for these families who've spent years in squalid camps in northeastern Syria. But it's also not the end of this story, with the group likely to receive considerable attention from police and intelligence agencies the moment they set foot on Australian soil.
4: Senators are expected to grill the outgoing National Anti-Corruption Commissioner Paul Brereton at an estimates hearing today. Yesterday, Mr. Brereton announced he's leaving the top job 2 years early after being investigated for officer misconduct. While Mr. Brereton says he'll continue to resist any suggestion of impropriety, the director at the Centre for Public Integrity, Geoffrey Watson, says it's a chance for the agency to rebuild public confidence.
6: It doesn't have any of the characteristics which I would have hoped for from an organisation like an anti-corruption body, such as an aggressive, open approach to trying to expose and eliminate corruption in our public sector.
4: The chief of the ACT's largest Indigenous health service says she's concerned history may be repeating itself as national Sorry Day commemorations take place across the country today. ACT schools

0: will join in a gathering hosted by the Wununga Nimitjar Aboriginal Health Service, paying tribute to the stolen generations. Wununga Chief Executive Julie Tongs says Indigenous children are still being wrongfully removed from their families under what she describes as the guise of child protection.
1: And I'm not saying that there shouldn't be some kids in out-of-home care, but the money they spend on out-of-home care, that money would be better spent on providing the services and the wraparound supports where these kids can be kept with their family.
0: Decisions about police resourcing in the lead up to the Bondi terror attack on December the 14th will continue to be scrutinised in today's hearing of the Royal Commission on Anti-Semitism and Social Cohesion in Sydney. Gavin Coote reports.
2: The inquiry will today hear from a member of the New South Wales Police Force who was commander of the Eastern Suburbs District at the time of the Bondi attack. The commission yesterday heard policing at the Bondi Hanukkah event was decided at the local level without counter-terrorism input. Assistant Police Commissioner Peter McKenna, who is responsible for 10 Sydney local commands, including the eastern suburbs, will also appear as a witness today, followed by Assistant Commissioner Scott Cook. It's expected the commission will further examine decisions around police resourcing, as well as the police emergency response following the attack.
0: Finance: Wall Street closed today for a public holiday, the dollar buying 71.7 US cents. Sport: and Australian tennis player Tanasi Kokkinakis has pulled off a massive comeback at the French Open in just his third tournament since last year's Australian Open. The 30-year-old has recovered from major pectoral surgery and fought back from 2-1 and a breakdown in the final set to beat local hope Terence Atman in 4 hours and 18 minutes. Kokkinakis spoke after the match.
3: To come back after such little tennis on a Grand Slam stage and in these conditions against a good player from France as well. It's probably my best mental effort considering where I was, even a few days ago where there were talks that I wasn't sure if I'd play.
0: And in the AFL, Essendon has sacked coach Brad Scott with a year remaining on his contract. The club's won just one of its first 11 games this season. Rain and 16 degrees in Canberra today. It's 12 degrees now. ABC News.

0: Good morning. Welcome to AM. I'm Melissa Clark in Canberra, coming to you from Ngunnawal country and acknowledging other custodians. On today's program, Fidel Castro's daughter tells AM a US military intervention might be the only way for Cuba to free itself from dictatorship. And 29 years on, since the report into the Stolen Generations was released, survivors are wondering if they'll ever see justice.
1: Maybe they're just waiting for the survivors to die out so the problem goes away. Trauma of this sort is transgenerational.
0: First, we begin with what could be some good news for households and small businesses today. Electricity prices are likely to fall across most of the eastern states over the next 12 months. The default market offers, which mark the maximum retailers can charge for an energy plan, have been finalised, and they're almost all lower. Claire Savage is the chair of the Australian Energy Regulator, which sets most of the default market offers.
2: So good news for customers. We are seeing price reductions. So the majority of residential customers will have price decreases between 1.1% up to 10.7%, with small business customers seeing even larger decreases between 6.8% and 20.9%.
0: But Australians are still struggling with cost of living pressures, which are being exacerbated by inflation and include the impact of the conflict in the Middle East. Edwina McDonald is the acting CEO of the Australian Council of Social Service.
3: People will see some relief if we see these prices come down, but they're already under enormous pressure from the external context of the economy, interest rates, rent increases, fuel costs. We also think there's a risk that electricity prices will go up again next year, driven by higher gas prices.
0: The Climate Change and Energy Minister spoke to me a short time ago. Chris Bowen, thanks for joining AM this morning.
4: Right, pleasure, Mel. Good morning.
0: Can you take me through why prices are falling under the default market offer?
4: A few reasons, Mel. Mainly, we've just hit 50% renewables. Renewables are the cheapest form of energy. When you have more renewables, that puts downward pressure on prices. Secondly, what we're seeing is batteries working to what we call flatten the peak. So the biggest pressure on prices is in the nighttime when coal and gas are called upon more, when we're calling on batteries more, which have saved the renewables from the middle of the day for the night. That is really putting very significant downward pressure on prices. And the third point is that we reform the default market offer to really make sure that only the absolutely necessary prices or costs are included. Very minimal allowance for energy companies to go and get new customers, et cetera, et cetera. So that was an important change we made last year. I think it's really those three things, Mel.
0: Those reforms that really clamped down on some of the prices that retailers can charge, was it the case that retailers needed a firmer hand from the government? Had they been too quick to make profits from customers beyond what was reasonable?
4: Look, I think it was sensible reforms. I'm, not here to, say that people weren't doing the right thing previously, but it was simply the case that with all the high pressure on energy costs, we looked at this and said, well, this is very hard to justify, these extra costs, so we took them out. Actually, I think it's all three things. Just the reforms themselves would not have achieved this result, to be fair. You put all three together, you get a good material reduction in energy prices.
0: There are still a lot of different input costs when it comes to determining electricity prices here in Australia, and there are significant global headwinds around some elements. Is it a little too early for households and businesses to breathe a sigh of relief? Should they still be concerned that global events may end up impacting their electricity bills in the months and years ahead?
4: It is the case that most of the impact of the global energy crisis has been on oil, not on coal and gas. That's a bit different to Ukraine. So this every energy crisis is different. This one is the worst energy crisis we've seen. There has been impacts on gas production, but we're really mainly seeing the impact on oil at the moment. But we're not complacent. There has been gas production that's been impacted in the Middle East. But, as I said, I think we can take really quite a good degree of satisfaction with, while there's more to do and energy prices are still too high, in these material reductions, in some cases 20% for small businesses that we're seeing today.
0: You're the minister responsible for Snowy Hydro, along with the finance minister. When will you outline the details of the latest cost blowout on Snowy 2.0?
4: when I have them. There's been a cost review by Snowy 2.0, or by Snowy Hydro, I should say, going on for a little while. It's an important project. It's a very complicated, one of the world's most complicated engineering projects, and they have been doing that review. I haven't received the report. When I receive a report, not long after that, it'll be made public.
0: When do you expect to receive the report?
4: I envisage it'll be this year, Mel, but I have not yet received it.
0: This year, the Snowy Hydro announced it was looking at a review of the cost back in October. So could it be more than 12 months?
4: No, well, yeah, here we are in May. When I say this year, I'm giving myself some room there. I envisage it'll be soon, but, you know, I can't release a report, Mel, that I haven't received.
0: But you can't tell me whether it's going to be next month or another 6 months' time. That's a pretty big envelope of timing. Surely you've got a better idea than that of how long it will take to complete the review.
4: I think I just said, you know, I think it'll be sooner rather than later, but I'm not going to give a promise I can't keep. When I've got it, I'll release it.
0: Chris Bowen, thank you very much for speaking to AM this morning.
4: Good on you, Mel. Nice to chat.
0: And Chris Bowen is the Climate Change and Energy Minister. You're listening to AM, where it's 11 past 8. The outgoing head of the National Anti-Corruption Commission, Paul Brereton, will today face a Senate grilling after resigning from his role yesterday. Mr. Brereton's tenure has been overshadowed by a series of investigations into his own conduct. There are now hopes his departure will lead to a reset for the corruption watchdog. Evelyn Manfield has more from Parliament House.
5: The neck so far has been nothing less than a disappointment.
6: A scathing assessment from one of the people who helped establish the National Anti-Corruption Commission, Geoffrey Watson. He's also a director at the Centre for Public Integrity.
5: It seems to be secretive. It seems to be inactive. It seems to be conservative. It doesn't have any of the characteristics which I would have hoped for from an organisation like an anti-corruption body, such as an aggressive, open approach to trying to expose and eliminate corruption in our public sector.
6: Mr. Watson, among those now hoping for a reset following Commissioner Paul Brereton's bombshell resignation yesterday.
5: I'm sorry to say, I think it's a positive moment because the NAC got off to a very rocky start.
6: Despite being a watchdog, there's been a close eye on the conduct of the Commission and the Commissioner himself. In 2024, it was heavily criticised for not investigating a group of people referred to it

0: by the Royal Commission into robo-debt. The inspector overseeing the anti-corruption agency later found Mr. Brereton didn't properly handle a conflict of interest because he didn't entirely remove himself from decision-making. Independent Helen Haynes was a key driver behind the NAC's creation.
1: Mr. Brereton's tenure has been overshadowed by the inspector of the NAC's findings in 2024 of officer misconduct in regard to the robo-debt inquiry, and there is a second inspector's report on foot.
0: That investigation is into Mr. Brereton's ties to defence and his involvement in defence-related referrals. Greens Senator David Shoebridge pressed the Attorney-General's Department at Senate Estimates.
2: Have you been advised as to what stage the inspector's review of the multiple investigations of Commissioner Brereton is up to?
3: The NAC has had the opportunity to review a draft report of the inspector and has provided some comments back, and the inspector is considering those comments.
0: Announcing his resignation, Mr. Brereton said the ongoing focus on him personally was taking attention away from the Commission's core purpose, but rejected any suggestion of impropriety. Defending the Commission's work, publishing 7 investigations into corrupt conduct across the Commonwealth. But Helen Haynes says the public feels let down by the body and there needs to be faster responses and public hearings.
1: While I'm not advocating we have multiple popcorn moments in the National Anti-Corruption Commission, what I am advocating for is that we have a transparent, very robust process of communicating back to the public what's happening in the National Anti-Corruption Commission.
0: The government will now begin finding his replacement ahead of his departure in July.
4: Evelyn Manfield with that report. Nearly 30 years after the federal government was handed a searing report into the impact of forced removals of First Nations children from their families, just 5% of the inquiry's recommendations have been implemented in full. Today, most survivors, known as the stolen generations, are aged over 50, prompting elders to ask if there'll be proper redress in their lifetimes. Survivors and their supporters are speaking out today on National Sorry Day, calling for urgent action while there's still time. Tani Jash has this story.
5: Bronwyn Smith was in grade 3 when she was called into the principal's office, surrounded by police, and told she would be sent to the local Aboriginal girls' dormitory and not allowed to go home.
6: I had no one to support me, nobody to let me know what was happening. I'm a child, frightened and intimidated.
5: Now, 62 years old, Waka Waka elder Miss Smith recalls the experience at Cherbourg in southern Queensland as life-changing.
6: And I'm so broken as a result of it, in the way that I live my life, the way that I am a partner, the way I am a mother, the way I am a grandmother, the way that I am with my siblings and my nieces and nephews. All of those relationships are impacted.
5: Separated from her parents, she found a way to reconnect with her older brothers.
6: We weren't allowed to be seen, to be talking to each other. We sat down on either side of the picket fence and we poked our fingers through the fence to hold hands.
5: In the 1990s, the Bringing Them Home inquiry estimated thousands were affected Australia-wide by government policies that saw up to one-third of Indigenous children forcibly removed from their families between 1910 and 1970. Professor Mick Dodson was Australia's first Aboriginal and Torres Strait Islander Social Justice Commissioner. He co-led the inquiry.
7: Day in, day out, we sat there as commissioners and listened to these awful, awful stories that happened to these adults now that, as children, were totally traumatised by what government did to them. And it wasn't just the government, it was the churches and others that were part and parcel of the whole package of removals.
5: National Sorry Day marks the day 29 years ago the report and its 83 recommendations for healing and reconciliation were delivered to government.
7: Only 5 have been fully implemented. That's 6%. That's a woeful failure. Many of the stolen generation, the senior people who are dying, I don't think it's unreasonable for them to think that government's simply waiting for them all to die so that the problem can go away.
5: His daughter, Shannon Dodson, is the CEO of the Healing Foundation, the peak body for stolen generations. She says most survivors are aged over 50,

0: And the Healing Foundation has released a roadmap for governments, churches and other related institutes to implement many of the outstanding recommendations before next year's 30th anniversary.
1: It's a way of trying to provide really clear, tangible actions. I think, sadly, we as a country have not adequately addressed or provided proper reparation for what Stolen Generation survivors experienced at the hands of previous Australian governments.
0: The plan calls for urgent action on redress schemes, which vary widely from state to state, and on culturally safe aged care for survivors. It also sets out how governments can make it easier to access records to help survivors understand their own history. Mick Dodson again.
2: Maybe they're just waiting for the survivors to die out so the problem goes away, but it doesn't. Trauma of this sort is transgenerational. This is a real thing. It gets passed down through the families. And you somehow survive and live with it. But many of these older Stolen Generations people are dying. Without proper redress. Sorry's okay, we're glad that you're sorry, but sorry's hopeless without, or useless without any action. We need action.
0: The Minister for Indigenous Australians, Senator Malindiri McCarthy, says the government recently received the Healing Foundation's action plan and will consider the report.
3: Tani Jash. Simple things can make a big difference. That's what doctors and nurses in New South Wales have discovered over the past year after reducing their carbon footprint in hospital emergency departments. They say the sustainability scheme has also unlocked cost savings and even improved patient experience. Catherine Gregory reports.
4: A blood test looks a little different at this regional New South Wales hospital emergency department.
5: Yep. Do you mind popping in a cannula?
6: Of course.
5: And if you just take the purple and the green tubes.
4: Scrapping plastic kidney dishes and cutting down on the number of tests are just some of the ways Wyong's emergency department is moving towards its net zero goal.
7: And so we've called it the Right Test, Right Time Pathology Initiative, where we're identifying low-value tests that maybe aren't contributing very much to patient care, trying to identify them and reduce them as much as possible.
4: Emergency doctor and sustainability lead at Wyong Hospital, Matthew Knox, says EDs are big hotspots of waste in hospitals, which is why the hospital took part in the Green ED program, an accreditation scheme developed in the UK to help hospitals become more sustainable and decarbonise. Earning a bronze, Wyong's ED cut costs by more than $515,000, saving 6,000 kilos in carbon emissions over 12 months. It even included initiatives like replacing the traditional pain reliever, laughing gas.
7: So that we can really reduce the emissions related to nitrous oxide, which is about 300 times worse than carbon dioxide as far as global warming.
4: The program rolled out across 9 New South Wales hospital EDs, cutting almost 310,000 kilos of carbon. This, combined with the UK and Ireland, saw close to 330,000 tonnes in quantified carbon savings and almost $1.8 million in cost savings. Doctors say patient outcomes are better too. Emergency doctor Brian O'Connell is the Sustainable Healthcare and Climate Risk Lead at Coffs Harbour Hospital, which also took part in the Green ED program.
8: Every year we produce on average 52,000 tonnes of waste in New South Wales hospitals. That's the same weight as the Sydney Harbour Bridge. We know that approximately 30% of healthcare is deemed low value. What that means is it's care that may not provide any benefit for patients, and we've been able to target that.
4: Healthcare contributes up to 7% of Australia's carbon output, equivalent to about 35 million tonnes a year. That's why former nurse Amy Benotis moved into a sustainability role at Armidale Hospital, making significant carbon reduction through using recyclable kidney dishes.
9: We scale this out across all the departments in the hospital. That's going to add up. Then when we start looking at all of the hospitals in our LHD, and then all of the hospitals in New South Wales.
4: There's a government-led strategy and voluntary framework, as well as grassroots organisations like Green ED, all trying to decarbonise health. But some experts, like Professor Peter Bragg, the director of the Monash Sustainable Development Institute, says it's still all too fragmented to achieve net zero by 2040.
6: Without that national joined up effort and the associated research investment, we're just not going to get far enough in the time that we have to address decarbonisation in the health system.
4: The budget lacks specific funding for this space, but the ABC understands there will be further government-led action on building a more sustainable and resilient health system.
3: Catherine Gregory there. Psychedelic-assisted therapy is relatively new and often helps people suffering with PTSD. It means what's normally classified as illegal drugs, such as MDMA and psilocybin, are manufactured legally for medical use. The ABC has been granted access to the only manufacturing hub of these drugs in Australia to see how the process works and the regulation involved. Adelaide Miller went along.
10: So there's about 4 grams of mushroom, typically in Psilocybe cubensis. That's the species of mushroom that we're allowed to work with in Australia.
11: Breathe Life Sciences has been granted one of the very rare licences to manufacture MDMA and magic mushrooms. The licence was granted to the company's chief executive, Sam Watson, about 2 years ago. For decades, these drugs have been used illegally. But here in Brisbane, everything is above board.
10: It's being tested for all impurities from heavy metals, pesticides, bacteria, microbiology.
11: The drugs are stored in vaults before they are packaged and sent off to clinics and hospitals across the country, used in psychedelic-assisted therapy. In 2023, Australia became the first country to allow authorised psychiatrists to prescribe MDMA for post-traumatic stress disorder and psilocybin, more casually known as magic mushrooms, for treatment-resistant depression. Adam Gustella from the University of Sydney says it's highly regulated with strong safety procedures, but still comes with risk.
12: A smaller portion of people could experience nausea and vomiting immediately. There are reports of more significant side effects around hallucinogenic experiences that happen in a small number of people. We know for MDMA, having serious cardiac issues is a contraindication to receiving it. If people are taking antidepressants and then they take some of these drugs, they can have very, very serious side effects, life-threatening side effects.
11: Jess Yugovich underwent 3 rounds of MDMA therapy last year.
13: I genuinely believe that if I wasn't able to do the MDMA therapy, I wouldn't be here.
11: She decided to try the therapy after unexpectedly losing her daughter in 2024.
13: I was able to revisit my traumas in a way that actually allowed me to process them for the first time.
11: Therapist Danielle Desforges says that's because of the physiological changes that happen to the brain.
14: The MDMA turns down the amygdala, which is the part of the brain which sets off your fight-flight system, and that's often triggered really easily with PTSD.
11: Medibank Private became the first health insurer to fund psychotherapies last year, and the government is funding them for veterans. Without insurance, psychiatrist John Lung says the therapy is expensive.
15: People were paying out of pocket approximately $30,000 for a whole course of MDMA treatment.
11: As for the future of this market, some, like Scott Phillips from The Motley Fool, are sceptical.
16: What we don't know is where the end point is for the size of the market of this sort of thing. If it does flame out and remains a niche therapy, it will disappoint a whole lot of people, including investors.
11: But for Jess, who also has a young son, she says it gave her the ability to experience life again.
13: I didn't come into this treatment wanting happiness out of it. I just wanted peace, and I got so much more than that. My son got his mum back.
3: That's psychedelic therapy patient Jess Yugovich ending that report from Adelaide Miller. To some international news now. Alina Fernandez is a household name in Miami, Florida, and in her home country, Cuba, because she's the exiled daughter of the late Fidel Castro. For decades, the 70-year-old has been one of the biggest critics of the Cuban government. She believes the only way to topple what's left of her father's legacy is a US military intervention. North America correspondent Cayman Gock went to Miami to speak exclusively with Ms. Fernandez.
17: Miami is home to the largest Cuban population outside the country. Many fled the island as exiles and refugees, including Fidel Castro's own daughter, Alina Fernandez.
18: I had to escape with a falsified passport. Had to become some kind of a caricature of a Spanish tourist and left the country speaking like a Spaniard. All the ingredients for an escape.
17: She arrived in 1993 and has been one of the most prominent critics of the Castro regime. The US recently indicted her uncle, former President Raúl Castro. The Cuban government said the charges were a political manoeuvre to justify the folly of a military attack.
18: It's a little bit absurd to have a capture order against a 94-year-old man that lives in another country. I think it's a point of pressure, that's all. In the scheme of things, they need those type of justifications to do whatever is needed.
19: Do you want a military intervention?
18: Who wants that for his own country? Nobody. But I can tell you something. A dictatorship to get established needs help. And to fall down needs a little push too. I don't think that Cubans are going to get to freedom by banging on casseroles. They need help.
17: America's recent efforts have worsened Cuba's humanitarian and energy crisis, but it's unlikely to make the regime bend the knee, according to Sebastian Arcos, the director of the Institute for Cuban Studies.
20: My prediction is that they will not negotiate their own power with the United States. That's why I think that military action is inevitable.
17: Alina Fernandez is now 70 years old, but says if things were to change, she would return to her home country.
19: Would you want Cuba to remain independent?
18: At this point, any solution that is going to bring back a way of life for Cubans, a quality of life, is good for me.
19: Would you be supportive of Cuba becoming a United States territory?
18: You know, at this point, I don't see why not, but I'm not an annexionist for sure.
19: Why do you say that?
18: Because it needs all the help that it can, you know. It needs to be rebuilt from A to Z.
19: But there are still a lot of Cubans that would want Cuba to remain independent and don't want to see U.S. involvement.
18: Of course. I mean, but without U.S. involvement at this point, they are not going to go anywhere.
17: This is Cayman Gok in Miami reporting for AM.
3: 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Europe's main index has closed at its highest level in more than 2 months, lifted by growing expectations for a US-Iran peace deal. And that's AM for today. It's now 8:30.
21: 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Welcome to Breakfast with Ross Solly.
22: Yes, as the rain tumbles down throughout our region this morning, God, it's absolutely throwing it down at the moment in Dixon.
23: So David Pocock independence, how does that sound to you as a party name?
24: Well, I mean, I'm so wary of this whole politics of personality, Ross. You know, I don't want to do this forever, but I want people in there for the long haul who are going to make decisions that are good for us and actually listen to the communities they represent.
25: For ACT ratepayers to be paying to educate people in another state who don't pay rates here without even asking for a contribution doesn't seem right to us.
22: Provide you with the beanie gloves, and would you wear it at your next show when you come to Canberra?
26: Yeah, they'd be so cool. I thought you'd never ask. I thought I was going to have to beg for them.
27: Given that after 9 months of good faith negotiations, they haven't even had responses to some of the claims that have been put forward.
22: One of the things you're going to suggest is that the ACT government actually sends an invoice to the New South Wales government asking for money and also getting this in place by term three. Today, I'm going to turn to our very good friend, Stan Mitchell from Tuggeranong Football Club, who I think yesterday provided

0: Our word of the day. This is thanks to Stan. Hang on a moment. I'm just trying to find it now, and then I'm going to give it a spin. And you can, here we go, have a listen to this. And today I'm going to turn to our very good friend, Stan Mitchell from Tuggeranong Football Club, who I think yesterday provided a word which is very Australian. And we're going to use it for our words of the day today.
1: Heckling and driving around the edges and just being knobs.
0: Yes. So what was our word of the day today? What is our word of the day? 0467 922 666. I'll take the 30th correct texture and you can go in the draw to win that double pass to go and see the Sapphires. My goodness, it is wet. It is so wet out there this morning. It already had 12 millimetres just this morning throughout the city and in surrounding districts. Braidwood, you're finally getting a bit of rain in Braidwood. Also, Goulburn now starting to get some rain. We're expecting up to 35, could even be 45 millimetres today by the time it's all gone. And it's going to last most of the day and into tomorrow morning, we've been told. It is leading to some problems on the roads. Can you please take it easy? And if you come across any issues, can you let us know here so we can pass it on to our listener this morning? I could hear it coming through the studio walls here earlier on, Anavita. I'm not sure up there in your soundproof booth whether you could hear it, but I could hear the rain.
2: Not so soundproofed. This is, I think, the loud. I'm sure I must have been here for heavier rain, but this is the loudest rain I can remember hearing from inside the building.
0: It was at one stage this morning when I was trying to stay focused and present a well-balanced and well-thought-out breakfast show, I was being totally distracted by the rain bucketing down. But yeah, it's nice, though.
2: It is nice. We need it, I think. Anyway. Oh, my goodness, and there's a possum clambering up the tree outside my window as I look at the rain outside. There you go.
0: There's a newsflash.
2: There's a newsflash for you. In actual news today, next month's ACT budget will include a new $5 million crisis fund for low-income households facing rental stress, covering up to 4 weeks' rent to allow an estimated 3,500 Canberrans to stay in their homes. Crossbenchers and integrity experts have welcomed Paul Brereton's announcement yesterday that he's resigning as head of the National Anti-Corruption Commission 2 years early. A second group of Australians who left a camp in Syria for the families of Islamic State group fighters are expected to arrive in Sydney and Melbourne today. The Iranian Foreign Ministry has told the ABC it will not impose tolls on the Strait of Hormuz as part of any peace deal with the US to end the war, as a growing group of mediators attempts to secure a deal. Meanwhile, Israeli Prime Minister Benjamin Netanyahu says Israel is at war with Hezbollah as Israel escalates its strikes across Lebanon. Leaked documents from inside the mining giant BHP show it has no clear path to achieve net zero emissions by 2050, and it delayed billions of dollars in green projects at its iron ore mines in WA, even as it described climate action as urgent. National Sorry Day is being observed today, acknowledging the stolen generations and the trauma visited on them and their families, amid renewed calls for far more to be done to recognise the stolen generations in their lifetimes. AFL champion Neil Danaher is being remembered for his leadership and advocacy, which have made Australia a global leader in MND research, after his death yesterday at the age of 65. And the Socceroos have suffered a major blow ahead of next month's Men's FIFA World Cup. Riley McGree has been ruled out with a suspected hamstring injury he sustained playing for his English club side Middlesbrough at the weekend. That is a big loss for the Socceroos. As you say, rain up to 35 millimetres, the Bureau reckons, a top of 16 degrees, already 12 millimetres in the gauge, already 12 degrees around Canberra, and I'll have more news at 9.
0: And I see that Essendon have just sacked Brad Scott.
2: Yes.
0: I
2: think with a year left on his contract. Have they had one win this year, I think?
0: One win, and basically they are the worst team in the competition at the moment, and I apologise to all the Essendon fans listening this morning, but they are dreadful.
2: Yeah.
0: And so if you can't get anything out of a playing list like that...
2: Yeah.
0: You probably deserve to be shown the door.
2: Not great, is it?
0: Enjoy the rain today, Anavita. Lovely day to curl up with a book. Is that what you're planning?
2: Do you know what? Actually, yes. I haven't started my book club book for this month.
0: Oh, so what is book club book idea. For this month?
2: Lost Lambs by someone whose name I can't remember.
0: Well, it must be awesome.
2: I haven't started it yet. I don't know what it's like.
0: I just got a book delivered to me, The History of the Labor Party, and it's 706 pages.
2: Oh, we can get through that today. No problem.
0: I reckon today's the day to make a decent crack at it. Good on you. Thank you, Anna.
2: Thanks, Ross.
0: Anna Vito in the newsroom. On the text line, Deb from Watson says, Ross, so the rain has brought the usual problem of the roads being flooded. During a walk last

0: week, I watched an older gentleman blowing a pile of leaves down the drain. We should bring back the good old days when my parents used to pile the leaves in the gutter and burn them. Wouldn't that be? And like, you could just have like neighborhood bonfires. Everybody just go out and burn your leaves in the gutter out the front and bring people together. And Tony from Curtin says, Ross, the ACT government banged on about their seedlings being ripped out last week. And this is what we found in Curtin today on our return from a weekend away. No notification or warning. Answers, please. Now, Tony, yes, I see the pictures. They are the poplars, which somebody else told us about yesterday as well. And they were also concerned that they thought there'd been no discussion and no understanding of why this had happened. So we might try and find out exactly what it was all about and why they have been removed. I assume they were dangerous or something like that. In a moment, we will be talking to the Treasurer, Chris Steele, about another budget announcement today, some funding for those who might be finding it very difficult to pay rent, etc. But just before we do that, Brian's called in. G'day, Brian.
1: Oh, good morning, Ross, yes. And the ABC team, of course.
0: Yep, they're all listening. Yeah. They're all listening with bated breath, if whatever that means, to whatever you've got to say, Brian.
1: Well, early this morning, and I didn't have a chance to call you, driving down William Hovell, they obviously closed the left-hand lane on the way up the hill and painted new lines on there. Now, the rain has washed the paint across the road, everyone was driving through, and there are great rivulets of paint running down the drains, obviously, into the creek and river system. You know, the rain was predicted. It wasn't like it wasn't predicted. But it's on our schedule. We have to do it.
0: So it's all gone. All the paint's gone now, and it's just washing down the drains, Brian.
1: Well, I'm not sure, but there's a hell of a lot of it.
0: My goodness me. Oh, well, there's another day's work there. And haven't they also scheduled tonight to remove? I know this is not a government thing, but the mob who tipped all the rubbish out on the Gun Garden Drive extension is supposed to be removing that tonight. Well, good luck with that. In the pouring rain as well. Brian, I'm sorry to hear about that.
1: I just wonder about the pollution. Plus, everybody's cars will be coated with line marking.
0: The old white wall tyres, Brian, from a previous era.
1: Could be a good plan.
0: Yeah. Good on you, Brian. Thanks for letting us know about it. If you come across any other issues on the roads this morning, can you let us know, folks, so that we can pass it on to our listener?
2: Have you ever been fooled by AI-generated audio, video or images that look realistic? If you want to sharpen your media literacy skills, the Matter of Facts workshop is for you. Join me, A.D. Francis, and librarians at Tuggeranong Library, Thursday, May 28.
0: I should say Raylene was our winner earlier this morning, has gone in the draw for our beanie and gloves. And in a moment, I'll tell you who's going in the draw to potentially get that double pass to go to see the Sapphires next week. All right, we've already had lots of pre-budget announcements. The budget's still a couple of weeks away here in the ACT. But today the ACT government is announcing more than $5 million, in fact, around $7 million, to support those in the community who are struggling at the moment with whether it be rent, getting food, accessing education facilities, etc. Chris Steele is the Treasurer and he joins us this morning. Treasurer, good morning to you.
3: Good morning, Ross.
0: Thanks for joining us. Look, just before we talk about that, can you answer the question from earlier this morning with Joe Clay and Elizabeth Lee, both pondering why it is that we don't hit the New South Wales government up for money for education services we provide to their students? Is there a reason behind that?
3: So we do, in relation to CIT, when I was the former skills minister, actually arranged a new funding deal with New South Wales to make sure that they provided funding for the cost of students attending CIT in the territory. But I certainly welcome the conversation in relation to school education. There are already a range of arrangements that are put in place to prioritise students from the ACT in our public schools, and that's done through the priority enrolment areas. So New South Wales students don't necessarily have the choice of which school they go the ACT, which may discourage them from attending school in the ACT and encourage them to attend one in New South Wales. We've, of course, continue to encourage the New South Wales government to provide school education and new school and school capacity across the border.
0: But we don't encourage them to pay for schooling we provide for New South Wales students.
3: So we welcome that, having that conversation. I think that's a good one. That would have to

0: take into account.
1: Do you know why we haven't done it up until now? Do you know why we haven't done it up? Because we do it for health, don't we, Chris Steele?
0: Yeah, we do. And there's been some, as a result of recent advocacy from the health minister, we have actually received a better deal again with the New South Wales government providing funding closer to the actual costs of delivering services in our health system. And we welcome the conversation being had about school education as well. But we also would.
1: But I guess, I guess I'm just wondering why it is that we've not had the discussion before now.
0: Oh, look, I can't speak to the history of it. I'm not the education minister and haven't been.
1: No, but you're the treasurer. You are the treasurer.
0: But certainly we would welcome having that conversation. And what the motion asks us to do is undertake some costings of that. It's about 2% of our school population of students would be coming from New South Wales. So it's not insignificant, but it's also not going to solve our budget problems overnight. But it's something that we should look into and have that conversation with New South Wales, as well as encouraging them to build schools across the border for growing communities, as they have done, for example, with the high school at Jerrabombra, and as they will need to do if there's any further growth across the border as well.
1: All right. So that is a discussion. I mean, Joe Clay says you should send the New South Wales government an invoice, Chris Steele, for services provided. I don't know whether by term three is what the Greens are saying. I don't know whether that's a possibility or not.
0: Well, a bit like the health system, whilst some funding may be provided by New South Wales for the cost of providing education to their students, it's not necessarily coming for the infrastructure investment that's required in our education facilities. So we would certainly welcome that kind of investment from New South Wales as well. And there may be further levers that can be pulled to encourage the right behaviour in response from the New South Wales government in relation to school education. We'll look into that and we're happy to do that.
1: All right. Let's look at the announcement today. Targeted cost of living relief, including expanded food support and the new housing crisis support fund. Let's look at the housing crisis support fund. That's around $5 million, Chris Steele. Who can apply for that?
0: So this is a new program that we've established. It replaces the old temporary rent relief fund and provides a broader recognition of cost pressures. This will support people who are doing it tough, but particularly those people who are low-income households in the private rental market who are spending more than 30% of their gross household income on rent, excluding Commonwealth rental assistance. And there's also an extra payment that has never been provided before of $250 per recipient to address other household debts and costs, and that is available to people who are spending more than 60% of their income on rent.
1: Is that a one-off payment? Is that $250 a one-off payment that you would provide?
0: That's right. It's a one-off payment. So it is really designed to support people who are going through a crisis, but also to support newly housed public housing tenants from next year on Housing ACT's wait list. So it will provide support for those who need it most, and it's part of a broader package of practical support that's targeted to those most in need at this time when we know that many households are under pressure.
1: And what would that, to qualify, they just need to prove to the relevant department that they, you know, they have to bring in their bank balance, I suppose their bills. How would they prove them that they would qualify for this?
0: So it will be administered, we expect, by a third-party organisation who would previously Care Financial has been providing that support through the Rent Relief Fund, which this replaces. So I would expect either the same or a like organisation to be able to provide this level of support through the new program.
1: Okay. So they can get 4 weeks' rent capped at $2,500. That would be a grant. They wouldn't have to repay that, Chris Steele, at any time. That's right. Will help you out for 4 weeks. And then from after that, they're on their own sort of thing, I guess.
0: That's right. And obviously, the Commonwealth has its broader range of supports that are available, like rent assistance. But the ACT's support is timely and targeted and will support people hopefully to remain in that rental accommodation and provide them with that stopgap support that if they didn't have it, they might then end up potentially in a situation of homelessness,
1: okay,
0: where it would be far more expensive for then the government to step in and support them through the homeless providers. And we've also tipped in more money to support those organisations in an announcement yesterday as well.
1: Okay, and can I clarify something, Chris Jewell? You've said that this housing crisis support scheme replaces the old rent relief fund. So is it just a change in name, or is this new funding that's come in, or is it just a reallocation of funding that was in the rent relief fund that now is in the housing crisis support fund?
0: So the old rent relief fund was only a temporary program. It was not funded over the forward estimates. And so we're providing ongoing funding over the next 4 years through this new program. But it also delivers things that the old rent relief fund didn't do through that new one-off $250 crisis support payment, which provides more flexible support to help people to meet immediate needs.
1: Do you expect, Chris Jewell, that this money will be exhausted pretty quickly? How many people do you estimate would qualify in the ACT at the moment to access this funding?
0: I don't have the numbers in front of me, but we'll certainly have to work with the support agencies administering the funds to understand the level of demand. We know that, obviously, we have been running this scheme in the past, and so there is always demand for support, and it really is targeted at a very small cohort who are going through a period of crisis where they need that extra level of one-off support to be able to keep them in their rental accommodation. So we hope that it will be sustainable in the long term, and actually having the stability of funding opportunity available will hopefully make this sustainable for the organisations that are running it, but we're always needing to work with them and understand the level of demand that's being experienced.
1: I mean, it's just the world is in such a flux at the moment, isn't it, Treasurer? And nobody knows what's going to happen from one week to the next. If things spiral further out of control and the cost of living pressures go up even further, is there room there for you to add, or is that capped at $5.2 million? Is there the potential for you to pump more money in if required?
0: Well, every budget, we respond to the context of the budget and in which we're making decisions, and so we'll always have an eye to cost of living. Obviously, at the moment, with Donald Trump's war in the Middle East, that has created a significant pressure in terms of inflation. This financial year, where inflation's gone up by 5%, and that's not just in relation to fuel costs, but it is ricocheted right throughout the economy. And so we're seeing that in the cost of goods and services. And it does mean that households are under pressure, and we will be responding to that in a practical and targeted way in the budget through this cost of living package, which also includes food relief, material and financial assistance.
1: Yes, just on the food relief. Sorry to jump in there, Minister. Yep. Just on the food relief, because I can't see a figure there. Is that included in the housing crisis support fund, or is that an additional amount of money?
0: This is an additional.
1: So, how much money are you putting in for food relief services?
0: So, recognising the increased demand that we're seeing in our food relief services, we're investing an additional $500,000 over 2 years to support the anticipated pressures with the current context with the war in Iran, and this builds on the government's existing strong partnership with food relief providers to support more people accessing their services during this particular period of time. And then we're also providing an additional level of funding into emergency material and financial assistance, which is called the EMFA Fund, to support some of the non-government community service partners to provide additional support for Canberrans doing it tough.
1: And that includes accessing things like school equipment and things like school bags, things like that people need for schools, Minister.
0: Well, there's a separate investment that we're making there through expansion of the Education Equity Fund. And so that will provide greater support for students and families experiencing financial hardship. It's administered by the schools themselves, and it will help to ensure that students can participate in their school education with access to essential items like school uniforms, excursions, digital devices and learning materials. So it's supported a large number of students already.

0: It's been running for a couple of years, and it's really up to the schools to determine who is eligible for that assistance, but it's been really well taken up by students.
1: Just a quick question from a listener. This listener asks, what supports are you going to supply to people who are on disability pensions that are already in ACT housing, public housing, that need more support for rents and the cost of living now? What supports are you addressing for those on a pension income only? DSP and public housing is still impossible to live on. I know it's a fairly broad question there, Chris Steele, but...
0: Yeah, so we expanded permanently the electricity, gas and water rebate to $800. And so that now supports around 40,000 households in the ACT. It's really important that anyone that thinks they're eligible for that, which is most people with a healthcare card, they check that they're eligible and let their electricity or energy retailer know so that they can make sure that they are receiving that concession or rebate. And that certainly provides significant support and for meeting the rising cost of energy. And we've heard, of course, today the ICRC's increasing electricity costs by 2.5% this year. So that will certainly assist many households to meet those extra cost of living pressures.
1: All right. One last question for you, Minister, before I let you go. And you may not want to answer this, but I'm going to ask you it anyway. In your mid-year review, you forecast that we'd end up with a deficit of around $499 million. Given the budget's coming down in a couple of weeks, are we going to be close to that?
0: So I'll report on the finances of the Territory when I hand down the budget.
1: But are we in the general ballpark, though? I know things have been difficult and there's all sorts of outward factors putting pressure on the budget, but are we going to be in the ballpark or not?
0: Well, what you'll see in the budget is a budget that's both responsive to the needs of the community, like investment in cost of living support that we're announcing today and homelessness organisations in the community sector, but also a budget that is responsible. A significant amount of work's been going on the expenditure side of the budget to lower the growth of the public service, but also tough decisions were made last year around revenue as well. So we have to have an eye to the finances, but also we need to continue to invest in the community, and particularly at a time when households are under pressure. We need to make sure that that investment is sustainable, but also is there to support households and those people who are doing it tough.
1: We'll all know a lot more in a little while. Good to chat with you, Minister. I appreciate it.
0: Thanks a lot.
1: That's ACT Treasurer Chris Steele on ABC Canberra Breakfast. So, what does the Council of Social Services think about this? Devon Bowles is the Chief Executive Officer and joins us this morning. Devon Bowles, good morning to you.
2: Good morning.
1: Look, I know you've probably only heard news about this yourself in the last day or so, but is this going to help out? Is this going to be enough to keep people's heads above water?
2: Yeah, so we are still working through the numbers, but it is great to see the government responding to community calls for rent relief. And also emergency food aid funding being expanded. We know without question that demands on the community services providing emergency food relief have absolutely skyrocketed in recent years, and in particular this year, in part on the back of fuel supply issues. And so learning that there will be additional funding is very good news. I think it will be something to see whether that additional funding is sufficient, but certainly it's great that the government is responding to community feedback.
1: I mean, I've heard you, Devon, talking about the increased pressure there is on support services like your own and others in the community. And I guess it's hard to put a figure on what it would cost to be able to provide all the services you need. And this is the government's the tricky part of it for the government to work out how it is. $5.2 million, though, for housing crisis support. $500,000 over 2 years for food relief. It doesn't sound like a lot, but I guess on top of what they're already providing, is that going to be enough?
2: Yeah, so the great thing about the community sector is how far it can stretch a dollar. So the $500,000 over 2 years will make a real difference. Will it be able to meet all demand? And particularly, how much will that demand increase over the next 2 years? That's difficult to say. The return of the rent relief fund, though, is, I think,

0: make a really good investment. We know that often these sorts of payments, when they were done previously, meant that a lot of people could stay in private accommodation. And so that, in turn, takes pressure off other parts of the ACT government budget, including pressure on housing, public housing or social housing wait lists.
1: Yeah, that's going to be, there's 4 weeks rent can be covered that to a cap of $2,500. And the $250 crisis support, again, I guess that's just, you know, if you're having trouble 1 month paying a bill or something, Devon Bowles, that's going to help get you over the line. It doesn't, again, it doesn't sound like a lot, but I guess it's just the little things, is it?
0: You know, it's an investment in keeping people out of crisis. The idea is that, you know, if people can feed their families appropriately, make sure the lights stay on, and, you know, pay for unexpected medical costs, that's a real bonus. Is it going to be enough to keep everyone out of crisis? No. But will it keep a lot of people in a better position? I think it will, especially as part of the government's overall package of support, which included, you know, increased support for the community sector announced yesterday.
1: Devon Bowles, good to chat with you this morning. Thank you.
0: Thank you.
1: That's Devon Bowles, the Chief Executive Officer of the ACT Council of Social Services. Just on the Poplar stuff, thank you. A few people texting you about this, actually. And this is Robin from Latham. Regarding the curtain poplars, if they are white or Lombardy poplars, they are declared pest plants under the ACT Biosecurity Declaration. They spread by suckering and the roots love to get into water and sewer pipes. The ACT government does almost nothing to control weeds here and, worse, does nothing to educate homeowners about weed ID and control. So it is good to see some action on this front, even if it is only to clear land for dog box housing construction, says Robin from Latham. And this texter says, there are so many leaves going down drains. Can there be more frequent green bin collections at this time of the year? I'll tell you who knows about the green bins and leaf bags and that. It's Ainsley McGibbon. So I might get her onto the job and see if she can get some answers about that for tomorrow. Well done, Samantha in Belconnen. You are our 30th texter and you'll go in the draw to win that double pass to go and see the Sapphires next week. My thanks to Ainsley and to Grace and to Anna Vito. Have a try and stay dry today, folks. We'll be back tomorrow.
2: ABC News with Anna Vito. The Israeli Prime Minister Benjamin Netanyahu says Israel is at war with Hezbollah as it escalates its strikes across Lebanon. Global Affairs editor Laura Tingle reports.
3: Israel dramatically escalated its bombing campaign in Lebanon overnight, adding targets in the Bekaa Valley to earlier bombardments on the cities of Tyre and Nabatea. This is in retaliation for explosive drone attacks launched by Hezbollah, which have been taking an increasing toll on Israeli forces in recent weeks. Far-right Israeli cabinet ministers say Israel should resume bombing Beirut and cut off all electricity to Lebanon. But the escalation also comes as the Israeli government insists it will continue to fight the Iranian-backed Hezbollah, whatever peace deal Donald Trump makes with Iran, and in the face of Iranian insistence that the peace deal must include Lebanon.
2: Meanwhile, the Iranian foreign ministry has told the ABC it will not impose tolls on the Strait of Hormuz in any peace deal with the US to end the war. Karishma Vyas reports from Tehran.
4: It's the first foreign press briefing held by Iranian authorities since US President Donald Trump suggested a deal to end the conflict was close. The foreign ministry spokesman Ismail Baghai rejected suggestions that they will imminently sign any deal. He told the ABC that control over the Strait of Hormuz would be managed by Iran and neighbouring coastal nations.
5: We would like to know under what conditions will Iran agree to open the Strait of Hormuz? Will there be tolls imposed on ships? Will there be different conditions for different countries?
6: There is no toll.
4: Karishma Vyas, ABC News, Tehran.
2: ACT Senator David Pocock says independent politicians are gaining traction because voters are seeking candidates who make them feel heard. Senator Pocock says he's open to forming a new progressive party to help counter the rise of One Nation, and he's had discussions with other crossbenchers, including Zali Steggall and Allegra Spender. He says voters want politicians who are accountable to their local constituents.
7: I think more and more communities across the country are saying, hang on, we want someone who's actually accountable to us, who doesn't have to toe this party line that may not square with what we actually want on everything from, you know, gambling to housing to gas.
2: Community sector workers supporting Canberra's intersex, trans and gender diverse communities say a funding boost from the ACT government will help meet growing demand. Next month's ACT budget will include $894,000 to continue and expand LGBTIQA plus supports, including dedicated services for parents and their children, as part of a $59 million community sector package announced yesterday. Vic Fraser from Agenda Agenda says they'll use the funding to support community members who are increasingly subject to violence and transphobia.
6: On the ground, that looks like service delivery staff who are able to work one-on-one, providing peer navigation and support to community.

0: And questions around police resourcing of Jewish events in Sydney when it continues hearings today. Gavin Coote reports.
1: The second block of hearings is focusing on the circumstances surrounding the terror attack on December 14 at Bondi Beach. Today it'll hear from New South Wales Police Assistant Commissioners Peter McKenna and Scott Cook, as well as the commander of the Eastern Suburbs Police District at the time of the attack. The commission yesterday heard policing at the Bondi Hunnicker event was decided at the local level without counter-terrorism input. The inquiry is today expected to examine the structure and staffing of Operation Shelter, a task force established in late 2023 to protect the Jewish community.
0: Sport and Socceroos coach Tony Popovich has added 8 players, including Canberran Kai Truan, to the train-on squad for the upcoming FIFA Men's World Cup. Truan, Alessandro Ciccati, Lucas Harrington, Awa Mabil, Kai Rolls, Matt Ryan, Paul Okon-Engsler and Tete Yenge have been added after their club seasons wrapped up. But in a major blow for the Socceroos, attacker Riley McGree has been ruled out of the tournament with a hamstring injury he sustained with his club Middlesbrough in their playoff final loss to Hull at the weekend. The final Socceroos squad of up to 26 is due to be submitted to FIFA by June the 1st. And New South Wales Blues coach Laurie Daly has confirmed the Canberra Raiders player Ethan Strange will make his Origin debut in Game 1 of the season tomorrow of the series tomorrow night. He'll be at 5'8" for Mitchell Moses, who's been ruled out after injuring his hamstring at training yesterday. Canberra's weather: rain up to 35 millimetres is forecast, a top of 16 degrees, 12.6 millimetres at the airport, 12.8 in Tuggeranong. ABC News.
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9: Good morning. It has been a wet night, hasn't it? Almost 13 millimetres since 9 a.m. yesterday morning. I think there's a little bit more to come. Although looking out my window, it seems to have slowed down a bit. Certainly the roads are very wet, so please drive carefully. Please drive with your headlights on. Just slow down a little bit. Allow a little bit of extra time to get where you are going this morning. I love the sound of rain, and so it's been a really nice sort of calming morning for me. It always feels like you should be reading a book, you know, on the couch with a blanket or watching a really good movie in this type of weather. But no, we've got important things to talk about, and I'm so pleased to be here with you to do that for the next 2 hours, because on this day, 29 years ago, the Bringing Them Home report was tabled in federal parliament. It documented for the first time the experiences of the stolen generations and the ongoing impacts of that trauma. The 26th of May became Sorry Day, and almost 3 decades on, less than 10% of the recommendations of that Bringing Them Home report have been fully implemented. Shortly, you'll be hearing from the chair of the Healing Foundation on that and more. A little bit later on, the Commonwealth Bank is holding an AI conference in Sydney today. OpenAI boss Sam Altman will be there. Matt Comyn, the Commonwealth Bank CEO, has already warned of job cuts and the expansion of AI technology in banking. We'll be unpacking all of this for you this half hour with the ABC's AI journalist, Cam Wilson. Actually, coincidentally, the leader of the Catholic Church, Pope Leo, has come out with a pretty strong statement about AI. Take a listen.
10: Artificial intelligence needs to be disarmed. The word is strong, I know, but deliberately chosen because this moment needs words capable of attracting attention, awakening consciences, and indicating paths forward for humanity. Artificial intelligence already touches many areas of our lives and affects decisions that shape human coexistence. It is also dramatically changing how war is waged.

0: changed. Other very troubling voices have also reached me about increasingly autonomous weapons systems, practically beyond any human reach to govern them effectively. I hear very troubling accounts of algorithms that can block access to healthcare, employment, and security on the basis of data tainted by prejudice and injustice. Let's not fear artificial intelligence, but constantly keep the question of the human in play. We cannot be careless with our most powerful technical instruments.
1: Leader of the Catholic Church, Pope Leo, there urging a slowdown of AI. It's 8 minutes past nine today. We will also be unveiling the finalists in our Soccer To Me competition. Yes, thank you for your song nominations. Yesterday, we received very many compelling arguments for why you need to hear your song on the radio. We've narrowed it down again to five finalists, and you will fight it out today, folks, to get your hands, well, your feet rather, in these 666 socks, which have received rave reviews from others who've already managed to win a pair. I'm holding them in my hands right now, and they're looking in pristine condition. I can't wait to send them out to you. It is all clear on the roads at the moment. There's no accidents to report. The police have said to us, please keep it up, everyone. Please keep up this safe driving behaviour. There is a little bit of traffic in the usual pressure points heading into the city around the Glenlock interchange as well. But otherwise, smooth sailing for now. Please keep it up, please.
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1: Today is Sorry Day, commemorating the 1997 tabling of the landmark Bringing Them Home report. It made dozens of comprehensive recommendations to address the enormous harm caused to Stolen Generation survivors and their families. Nearly 30 years on, time is running out for those who are left to experience justice. Joining us now is Professor Steve Larkin, Kunarikan man from Darwin in the Northern Territory, Chair of the Healing Foundation and Deputy Vice-Chancellor Indigenous at Adelaide University. Professor Larkin, welcome.
4: Thank you.
1: Your foundation, the Healing Foundation, released a report last year which found only 6% of the recommendations in the 1997 Bringing Them Home report have been fully implemented. 6% is dismal. What do you think has gone wrong?
4: Well, there seems to be, all we can deduce is that it hasn't received the priority, I think, for governments and other agencies that are implicated in the implementation of these recommendations. And consequently, part of that includes not monitoring progress from way back in 1997. So here we are in 2026, and we find only 6% of the recommendations have been fully implemented, quite a large significant number partially, and quite a significant number none at all. So we need this plan now. The survivors are all aging. They're now all over 50 years of age. Many have already passed without seeing justice in their time. The existing responses have been rather random, fragmented and inconsistent. And so it's time now for an urgent need for a coordinated national action. We've got a time-limited opportunity to get this right.
1: Yes, and as you say, time is running short. What are the priorities then for the people remaining, for those who are still seeking justice? Specifically, what will that look like?
4: Well, we've got five areas, and I could run through those relatively quickly, but, trauma-informed aged care. We know that survivors experience significantly poorer health outcomes. In fact, we've established that there's a gap within the gap, and that is that stolen generation survivors have a greater level of disadvantage than other Aboriginal and Torres Strait Islander people of the same age that weren't removed. So, probably close to the apex of the most needy. We know that ageing can re-trigger trauma linked to past institutionalisation. The current systems are not culturally safe or trauma-informed, and there are barriers around, including cost, fear and accessibility. So what we need is a fully subsidised, culturally safe, trauma-informed aged care. In terms of records and redress, it's the second priority.

0: priority. We're calling for equitable access to redress across all states and territories, and that includes prioritised access to records for survivors and descendants, the proper identification and protection and preservation of those records, and ending what we see as a current postcode-based inequity around access.
1: Just to expand on that point, so people living in remote communities, is that who you're talking about, have not received access to their records, their family's records about the Stolen Generations?
0: Well, there's a whole range of barriers around, you know, geographical location and what that means for ready access. Quite often, for example, people have to be able to present in person to actually access the records. And then there are other limitations around it as well. So we think that certainly, without wanting to actually try and take the position that some, are more advantaged in this process than others at their sort of detriment, it's really saying the current system doesn't allow for a ready access based on geographical location. So, you know, there's a limited online capability for people to able to look at their records, because it's quite a critical part of people's healing. They've been through institutionalisation and being removed early. Is trying to track down where they're from and who they are.
1: So important.
0: Yes. Mm. And, you know, as I said, it's what Stolen Generation survivors say to us is that, it's a very powerful healing mechanism. It's not the whole deal that people describe, that's a journey that they're on. And that journey might not have an end to that extent, but certainly that sort of, knowledge that everyone else takes for granted, they don't have. And then being able to access that data and understand who they are and where they're from and who their family is very important.
1: Yeah.
0: Important for anyone.
1: My guest is Professor Steve Larkin, the Chair of the Healing Foundation. Steve, you're outlining the areas that are now of utmost priority that you'd like to see the government take action on, given that there are still a large number of recommendations from the Bringing Them Home report that was handed down in 1997 that have not been fully implemented. Is this all the government's responsibility?

0: and governments that are implicated. So that's why we think that the time for action is now. I think survivors have been very patient, and if they're now getting angry about this, I think they're entitled. So one of the other priorities for us is education, the central part of the plan. I might add that our priorities are drawn from essentially largely our summary of the recommendations that haven't been implemented or partially implemented. So from our engagement with stolen generation survivors, these are the priorities that have emerged. So education, because we think truth-telling is fundamental and foundational to reform. And I think we can assume with confidence many Australians still lack understanding of this history. And in our view, education helps prevent ongoing harmful policies and practices. So, we're about trying to get national awareness and accountability and get long-term systemic change for stolen generation survivors. The other area that we think is important is the funding support for stolen generation organisations. A lot of stolen generation organisations and link-up organisations that deliver essential survivor-led services. They're trusted by stolen generation survivors. They're culturally grounded and they're community connected. But at the moment, a lot of the funding is short-term, which limits capacity and sustainability, and demand is growing because, survivors are ageing and their needs are increasing. So we think that long-term investment would be essential for healing and service delivery. So, in answer to your first question, I think it's really around accountability. There's certainly a clear responsibility across governments and sectors. We want to see alignment with the Closing the Gap framework, which is the national policy for Australia in terms of Aboriginal and Torres Strait Islander affairs, transparent data collection and reporting, greater level of national coordination across existing mechanisms, and that we need rigorous ongoing monitoring of progress and outcomes.
1: About coordination. I think that's so important because the sense that I get is there are so many groups doing similar types of work with their own ways of measuring success. Is this too siloed? Are lots of people doing the same thing and not really getting anywhere?
0: Look, I think that's the case. I think you probably could say that about Aboriginal affairs, Torres Strait Islander affairs and Australian affairs generally, but specifically here, we don't, for example, have any specific action areas or key result areas in the Closing the Gap framework. So organisations have advised us that they're often having to look and do extra work to try and find and pull together information against targets to make it relevant to them. I guess that's part of the coordinating reform, is that how we can actually integrate and specify the particular targets and required outcomes that are specific to stolen generation survivors and their descendants. That would be a big step.
1: So
0: I think certainly coordination, you don't want to obviously see the obvious usual suspects of omissions or duplication. What we want to see is agreed target areas, everyone on the same page, agreed priorities, and then targeted investment at the areas where make the most difference. The message to Australia on National Story Day is just firstly to acknowledge the truth of our shared history, understanding that there's ongoing impacts, and to support action, not just recognition, and to stand alongside survivors in terms of what comes next. So our message to governments would be deliver on existing commitments, act with urgency, invest in survivor-led solutions, ensuring accountability and transparency as I outlined, and moving decisively from apology to action.
1: Well, I wish you the very best of luck this week. Thanks very much for explaining it to us today.
0: Thank you very much. Thank you.
1: That is Professor Steve Larkin, the chair of the Healing Foundation. 666
2: Breakfast. A busy brekkie show tomorrow. Chief Police Officer Scott Lee, comedian Will Anderson, Minister Yvette Berry, and all the State of Origin build-up. 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
1: It's 20 minutes past 9, 10 minutes away from your next news update from Anna Vito. Thank you so much, Karen from Queanbeyan, for your very kind message. I love hearing from you, and thank you very much for texting in. Now, today, the Commonwealth Bank is holding its first AI conference in Sydney. The CEO of the bank, Matt Common, has been frank. There will be job cuts. Let me read for you a little excerpt.

0: excerpt from something he wrote that was published in the Australian Financial Review. He says, "Saying AI is good for national productivity does not make loss painless, but pretending every role can be preserved would not be fair either. An employer of our scale has a responsibility to avoid false reassurance and give people the best possible chance to adapt." Those are the words of Matt Comyn, the CEO of the Commonwealth Bank. Joining us now is the ABC's National AI Technology Reporter, Cam Wilson. Good morning, Cam. Welcome to you.
1: Hi, good morning. Good to be here.
0: The Commonwealth Bank employs around about 55,000 staff. Are we any clearer on how many people's jobs are threatened?
1: No. Look, you know, Matt Comyn kind of came out and said, you know, it seems like he's laying this groundwork for this broader transformation of, you know, the company. And obviously he's talking about the entire Australian workforce as well. And he's talking, you know, he talked in general terms about how, you know, the transformational effects of AI and how, you know, he's saying there are benefits to be seized and potential risks specifically about, you know, the workforce. He's saying, you know, there will be job losses, there will be job changes, there will be job gains. And so kind of all in all, you know, his piece today, I think, is a bit of a, you know, almost like a call to arms to say that this stuff is happening. You know, he wants to present it as it's kind of, you know, to pretend that it isn't happening would be to kind of avoid or miss an opportunity to shape it in a way that, you know, he's saying could be good for Australia.
0: I think it was last year that the Commonwealth Bank reversed a decision to cut some call center roles. They had argued that those roles could be performed by a new voice bot system. It was a 45 jobs in question here, but there was so much pushback from customers that they actually reversed their position. How do you anticipate this message today from Matt Comyn will be received by shareholders, by customers?
1: Yeah, well, I think probably very different. I think that it's good you context where there was this kind of pushback to what was, I think, like the first kind of major layoffs publicly linked to AI in Australia of, I think it was about 45 staff for a new kind of voice assistant to be helping people. And in response from the public and also pushback from the union, they did reverse those changes. And I think you can very much see that in what Matt Comyn has come out with today, which is a very, you know, very clearly, very cautious approach to this, where he's obviously, he's, you know, very clearly the Common Bank has already tried to, you know, make some of these changes and, you know, make people redundant, to be explicitly clear. That didn't, you know, go so well the first time. He's not announcing anything new, you know, in terms of actual impacts, but he seems to be, you know, preparing the ground for those kind of changes in the future. And I think that, you know, the backlash to that does present this big challenge that, you know, and as you kind of noted, the difference in audiences for these things as well, because, you know, shareholders might feel very positively about the idea of using AI to become, you know, to reduce headcount, to get more done with, you know, less people, or to do more with the same amount of people or whatever, versus, like, you know, the response from, for example, customers who are less worried about the share price and profit and gains and more about, you know, what is happening in terms of the bank teller that they have worked with, you know, visited, you know, their whole career or the people who they speak to on the phone. There are these very different groups of people who are responding to the, you know, the risks and the benefits of AI in very different ways.
0: The bank is already investing a lot of money, I understand, into artificial intelligence. It's already using it across its operations, Cam. How much money is the Commonwealth Bank pouring into technology like this?
1: I think off the top of my head, they said they're putting $2.5 billion a year investing in technology. You know, obviously AI is a big part of that. You know, the term itself is kind of actually quite a broad term, so, you know, hard to pass exactly from that. But, you know, in this piece today, and, you know, by holding this conference, Commonwealth Bank is trying to position itself as saying, hey, we're this, you know, a company, an organization that is really, really focused on technological change, and that's our advantage. They're talking about, you know, all the ways that is helping them, and, you know, they say helping customers, you know, improving their business performance. They're really trying to position themselves not as, I guess, like, you know, an old stodgy bank of the past, but one of these companies that's adapting to this new technology that, you know, really this boom has really kicked off since the end of 2022. So, you know, feels not so long ago, and it isn't really. They're trying to say, you know, we're not going to be caught in the companies of the past where adapting to this change happening now.
0: My guest is the ABC's national AI technology reporter, Cam Wilson. I think you might be the only person in the country with a job title like that, Cam, which I think is indicative of where this is heading. We need to be understanding this and having more conversations about this and having people who are experts in this field. So you hold a big burden on your shoulders, Cam. But I'd like to talk about, you know, what some of the potential positives could be. Matt Comyn has said in his piece that the bank is already using AI-enabled fraud and scam protection, which he says has helped to reduce customer losses. What are some of the gains from this technology?
1: Yeah, look, you know, they're talking about all the ways they're already rolling out this stuff. Like, you know, for example, I'm using it to detect fraud. They're talking about kind of agentic AI, which, you know, it's one of those buzzwords, but the best way to understand it is AI that kind of goes away and is kind of more autonomous and is doing, you know, carrying out series of decisions without necessarily having coming straight back to the user. They're using that to, they say, you know, for example, improve like their financial regulation compliance and things like that. They're also talking about, you know, there's alluded to, you know, speaking of that attempted layoff last year, Comyn does in this allude to the fact that there's going to be more AI assistance for their banking customers. I think he, you know, makes clear to say it's, you know, just going to be talking to robots, but very clearly that is the direction that they're headed in. And, you know, the benefit that he is saying is like, you know, we're trying to help people do, you know, spend less of their time on the administrative tasks to use AI to kind of help with all that kind of, you know, paperwork thing to free them up to do with their other businesses and simultaneously, you know, for their company internally, trying to do that as well.
0: Yeah, but I mean, that doesn't quite sweeten the fact that people will lose their jobs totally as well.
1: Absolutely. I mean, that's the thing. Like, you know, there is no doubt that we are seeing already starting to see, even in Australia, some, you know, initial signs of a changing workforce. You know, AI exposed industries deemed exposed to AI, you know, kind of vulnerable to automation. We're already seeing kind of, you know, softer employment stuff around.

0: then. And there's this question about, like, even if, the optimists are right that, we don't see, like, mass redundancies, and what we see is actually, changing in the kind of demands of the workforce, and some jobs go and some jobs come, that might be overall at a kind of macro level for the economy, the best case scenario. Maybe we spend less, time and money on things that aren't actually that productive and useful, and can, do better things with the money and the people. That's of little comfort to people who are that, who are caught in that transition, who have a job that is replaced, who don't necessarily have the skills that are immediately, valuable or valued, I should say, in, the new demands of this that's kind of coming from this technology. So it is, like, it's, to bring it back to what Matt Comyn is saying, he's saying, hey, look, we're trying to, reskill employees, talk even about, in very polite terms about essentially, helping people onto their next job, which clearly just means, making redundant, but, paying them out and that kind of stuff. But this is the real cost, and something that we're all going to have to grapple with, that even if there is an overall benefit, as, people, hope, as the promoters of this technology claim, there is going to be, if predictions come through that there is, it can, and these projections and kind of trends continue, there will be a lot of people who suffer the consequences of this change, and how we make sure that they can, do other things, continue to work, support them, is such a big issue for it. And I think, potentially, if not addressed, a real a potential source of kind of unrest even.
1: Yeah, absolutely. I think it's a really interesting time, and I'm fascinated by how Matt Comyn is so frank about it. It'll be interesting to see if the other banks start to adopt similar types of rhetoric. Cam, thank you so much for your time this morning. Really appreciate it.
0: Thank you.
1: Cam Wilson there, the ABC's National Artificial Intelligence Technology Reporter. It is 9:30, so let's get the headlines from Anna Vito.
2: Thanks, Saskia. On National Sorry Day, the federal government has announced an additional $2.6 million for the Healing Foundation and Link Up Services, supporting Stolen Generations survivors. Next year is the 30th anniversary of the landmark Bringing Them Home report. Only 5 of its 83 recommendations have been implemented. Next month's ACT budget will include a new $5 million crisis fund for low-income households facing rental stress. It will cover up to 4 weeks' rent to allow an estimated 3,500 Canberrans to stay in their homes. Crossbenchers and integrity experts have welcomed Paul Brereton's announcement yesterday that he's resigning as head of the National Anti-Corruption Commission 2 years early. He's due to appear at estimates this week. The federal government has confirmed 7 Australian women and 12 children with links to the Islamic State group have made plans to travel from Syria to Australia. The Home Affairs Minister Tony Burke says the government's not providing them with any assistance, and if they've committed crimes, they can expect to face the full force of the law. Leaked documents from inside mining giant BHP show it has no clear path to achieve net zero emissions by 2050, and it delayed billions of dollars in green projects at its iron ore mines in WA, even as it described climate action publicly as urgent. Astrophysicists are hopeful the federal government will support Australia's first astronaut, Catherine Bunnell-Pegg, to take up an offer from the European Space Agency to join a mission

0: he sort of startled me. So I mentioned on air that, yes, I had seen the possum.
1: But this is not the first time you've seen this possum.
0: No, it's probably a handful of times, half a dozen times.
1: Oh, we should give him a name.
0: Yeah, and usually this time of morning too, I would have thought they would, especially on a day like this, it'd already be tucked up asleep somewhere.
1: You would have thought he had places to be. Scampers. I don't know.
0: Maybe. It is a big possum. It is a very, very well-fed
1: Chonk.
0: Possum.
1: Chonk could be his
0: Chonk.
1: Name.
0: Chonk. Chonk the possum. That. I like that.
1: Thanks, Anna.
0: Thanks.
1: I'm really painting a picture there. How idyllic. Anna Vito in the newsroom. Yeah, watching the possums in the trees outside. Thank you very much to a few people who've called in with traffic reports for us. MP has let us know that there is heavy traffic on the Tuggeranong Parkway heading southbound before Parksway. Parksway apparently is heavy too, but moving slowly. Thank you very much, MP, for your call. And Craig is on the line. Hi, Craig. What have you noticed on the roads this morning?
2: On the Monaro Highway northbound between Highmarsh Drive and Canberra Avenue, there's a truck has pulled off onto the median strip because of all the rain, it has actually started to sink and is precariously leaning over. So there's a fire truck that is stopping traffic from going down that lane while they work out how they're going to recover the truck.
1: Oh, my goodness. Are you there right now? Have you just recently been in the vicinity, Craig?
2: Yeah, I've just driven past it. I'm now almost in the city.
1: Okay. Did it take you a little bit longer than it should have?

0: yes, but I think it only happened, you know, sort of just shortly before I got there, because I only was caught in traffic for about 100 metres.
1: Okay.
0: But it would have been backed up, you know, sort of almost down to the Alexander McConaughey Centre now.
1: Oh, yeah. Okay. Oh, good tip. Thank you very much, Craig. Appreciate the call.
0: No worries. Bye.
1: Bye-bye. Safe travels. Craig there, yeah, letting us know that on the Monero Highway, it's crawling northbound because a truck has pulled onto the median strip and needs a little bit of assistance from the fireys. So traffic pretty slow on the Monero Highway, banked back past Hindmarsh Drive there. Yeah, if you see something on the roads, please do as Craig did. Give us a call on 1300 681 666, and we can help you get where you are going in a timely and safe manner this morning. Good morning, Caroline O'Brien.
2: Good morning. How much have we been enjoying the sound of the rain this morning?
1: It's so nice. It's one of those perplexing days where it's so dark and grey outside that you absolutely can't tell what time it is.
2: Yeah, it's a day full of wonder.
1: It could be 6 p.m. at night. No, it would be darker than that. It could be 4:30 p.m. in the afternoon.
2: Easily.
1: Could be, what is it now, 25 minutes to 10. They look the same.
2: We had circular saws yesterday outside our window, and today?
1: Pitter-patter.
2: Pitter-patter, and Anna's got Chonk the Possum.
1: There's a symphony of sounds here at the ABC office. I think I know which one I like the most out of those three.
2: Absolutely.
1: Actually, Cece on the text line says, we've had about 10 millimetres of rain in Baiwong and some thunder and lightning. The Ooh. Rain is very welcome, says Cece.
2: I once said, amidst a group of people who lived in a developing nation, how much I love thunderstorms, and they looked at me like I was a mad woman. And I thought, oh, wow, you love thunderstorms in direct proportion to the security of your housing.
1: How stable, yeah, those foundations are. Exactly. Yeah,
2: so because makes me feel very lucky.
1: Well, this nation, was it somewhere that experiences a lot of thunderstorms?
2: And landslides and, yeah.
1: Yeah.
2: Yeah, I had not thought.
1: Yeah, well, we are very fortunate to be able to enjoy a good thunderstorm and the sound of rain. I love to pick up a book and sit under a blanket in weather like this.
2: Sometimes I put the TV on a video of an open fireplace.
1: Does it have the crackling sound as well?
2: I do that when I'm wrapping Christmas presents too.
1: Just missing the feeling of heat.
2: Well, at Christmas time, I don't want the feeling of heat.
1: True, yeah. Very fair.
2: And you could get the feeling of heat from your ABC socks.
1: Oh, absolutely. Yes, indeed. And we have our finalists. We will announce them very shortly. Five people who made very good arguments and very good song nominations yesterday. They will now battle it out for your votes.
2: Saskia said to me yesterday, okay, now cut down to your two favourites. And I had a good look and I said, I've got six.
1: It was really hard.
2: It was.
1: Yeah.
2: It's a good difficulty.
1: It's very good difficulty. We've got some fun songs, actually. And I think this time around, more of the songs on the shortlist are things that you definitely have not heard on the ABC before.
2: We had to go looking for them.
1: Yeah, we did. And some of them we actually had to look quite hard. So there's a good range on there. But before that, the cryptic clue, Caroline, what have you got for us this morning?
2: Today's clue is top secret. You might be asking, am I just a plant? Or am I the real thing? Well, I am both. I make the perfect gift for the difficult to buy for dignitary in your life. Just ask Elbow or Penny. Being the focus of the clue like this needles me, as my location is classified. I'm really going out on a limb here. My original suburb was Gondwana. Yeah, I've seen a thing or two. I know lots of people have been through breakups, but come back and talk to me when the split you've lived through is tectonic. I've been called many things before, from to more recently.
1: From what?
2: It's a dinosaur.
1: Really? I thought that was a circular saw that you were talking about earlier. It's a dinosaur.
2: Very similar. To more recently, Dr. Barry McKenzie calling me
3: the botanical find of the century.
2: I'm unafraid of a steep climb, and I like sandstone. The International Union for Conservation of Nature is always worried I will leave. They call me critically endangered, and I'm legally protected. My limbs look like a chocolate milkshake, only crunchy. My leaves are soft and fern-like. I don't want to hear jokes.

0: about the fruit that I bear, all being coneheads. At my age, they see keeping or developing new hobbies is important, and so I've been getting into cloning. I was just minding my business being a new genus and species from a 250-million-year-old family who have fossilised pollen from the time of the dinosaurs when this young fella, a National Parks and Wildlife officer, canyoning with his mates, quote-unquote, discovered me in 1994. Though I am referred to as a fossil, I am very much living. To discover my name, take a poll and pry. Fine. I'm so big I'll make you feel small and cry. Whine. Text in or call and I shine. For I am the...
1: The rhyme is so generous. I think many of our listeners actually had the answer well before the rhyme, including Margaret in Narrabundah, Marcus, Ellie from Kayleen, Margaret, another Margaret, Leo, listening in Port Augusta today. Hello, Leo on the move. Jay, who else? Peter from Rouge Mountain. Very well done. Alison in Yarralumla has guessed a Jurassic tree fern.
0: It's close.
1: It's very close. B from Braddon, you've got the right answer. So does Tuggeranong Bob, Sarah at Swinger Hill, KB and Wendy from Gordon all have the correct answer this morning. I love this story. I find it fascinating.
0: This one was just for you and it will be up on Nonsense Please in just a second. My apologies that Nonsense Please has not been up to date of late, but it has been recently updated.
1: Now, to those of you who are concerned, Nonsense Please is the web page where you can find all of the nonsense written down. So if you ever feel the need to read the cryptic clue back to yourself at your own pace or to try it on someone else in your own life, perhaps it could be a good conversation starter at the dinner table, then you can find all of Caroline's cryptic clues written out on our webpage. You just have to text us the words nonsense, please, and we'll send you the link.
0: And under the answers for a particularly disgusting clue last week that the Rolling Stones might have described as a gas, gas, gas, is all the names that you give that particular thing. Like stepping on a duck.
1: We had some creative ones, didn't we?
0: Yes.
1: Suzanne, the plant-loving granny, says, after being confidently wrong yesterday, I believe the answer today is, and I have to censor it because, yes, you're correct, hey. Suzanne, beep, which is found in the Hanging Valleys near Lithgow, says Suzanne, for an extra clue for you there. Judy and Flynn, you've got it. So does Alison in Curtin. Meg, Jen OG of Woden, Jacinta in O'Connor, Ken in Bruce, and Lynn from Gungahlin. The correct answers are coming thick and fast. We've got
0: Amazing.
1: A lot of gardeners in our midst.
0: I would not have got this.
1: Helen, 2614, yes. Gillian in Nichols, yes. Christine, Izzy and Ian from Griffith, well done, dream team. Tim in Benython, oh, you've guessed a Willow Wilson.
0: Maybe that's its name.
1: Maybe. It's not the answer I have, but I'm happy to be proven wrong. Perhaps it's a different name. Anthony of Isaacs, yes. Scott, no idea. Yes, you've got the right idea. You often do. Jenny and Rondo Flynn, Cat from Downer. Oh, my goodness. They just keep coming in. Yes, well done, everybody.
0: Imagine if we could give the clones away as a prize. That would be very cool.
1: I think we'd have to up our budget a little bit. Yeah, we're giving away socks, Caroline. That's where we're currently at.
0: And who doesn't love a good pair of socks?
1: Who doesn't? Who doesn't love a good pair of 666 spongy socks? Thank you, Caroline.
0: Pleasure.
1: Do you know the plant that she is describing this morning? 0467 922 666. On AI, this texter says, AI is useless. You only try and talk to a human for a complicated question and the AI chat has no idea what you're saying. They are absolutely useless. Yeah, I do like a human interaction myself. I just trust it a little bit more. Although I will say I have enjoyed asking chatbots for tips, for fact checks, for, you know, little bits of information when you're short on time. It's actually very impressive what they can do. But I find talking to a human so much more reassuring and trustworthy. So I hope that we never lose that. I sincerely hope so. Coming up next, you are going to hear the finalists in the second week of the Sock It To Me competition. We have chosen five people and their songs. They will each make their case to you, pleading for your votes, because then your votes will decide which song is played on the radio today and who wins the socks. But in the meantime,

life in a northern town, the Dream Academy. I can see Martin on the text line pleading for some different music, pleading for something new, or at least something that you haven't heard before on the ABC. Well, Martin, lucky you, because haven't we prepared five excellent options for you, starting with Sarah from Hughes' nomination, Song of the Auvergne, as sung by Frederica von Stade.

0: Sarah, your nomination caught our eye when you said this is probably the single most beautiful piece of music ever written. What a claim. Hello.
1: Hello.
0: Now, sell it to us. Why is this the best song that should be heard on the radio today?
1: Well, I think it is. And sorry, I've got a terrible cold. I think it actually is the most beautiful piece of music ever written. It's just a glorious thing.

0: listened to you, it's quite transporting. And I'm not at all a sentimental person. I tend to like up tunes, but this song just makes me stop and catch my breath every time. It's just glorious.
1: And I think it was played at your wedding, wasn't it?
0: It was. I was saying we most of the music we had at our wedding was arranged for Melodica Quartet, but this we played during the signing of the register. Again, it's just too beautiful not to use.
1: It is, and she has such a cracker voice, Sarah. I'd love to hear it, and I'd love to warm you up and get you over that awful flu that you seem to be experiencing with some ABC socks.
0: I think warm socks are called for, I think.
1: I think so. Thank you, Sarah. You are one of our finalists, as Sarah from Hugh's song is called Song of the Auvergne, as sung by Frederica von Stade. Your second contender is this one.

0: Metallica, Nothing Else Matters, as voted by Seb. Hello, Seb.
1: Hey, Saskia, how are you?
0: I'm very well, thanks. Now, you said you didn't think this would ever be played on the ABC. Well, we're giving you a shot today. Why is it your nomination?
1: Oh, look, it's from a genre that you normally wouldn't hear on the ABC, I guess. You know, normally it's metal's described as sort of crash bang on guitars with heavy drums and screaming vocals. But this was actually their first ballad that they did. The lead singer wrote it about his girlfriend, and he actually thought it was too personal and too weak of a song and didn't ever intend it for anyone to hear it. But it's got a real classical style to it. It's a lot lighter than most of their stuff, and it's just a beautiful song about missing someone.
0: It is, isn't it? It's a long one too. Yeah. I think it's over 6 minutes.
1: Yeah, absolutely. 6 minutes long, but it's beautiful, and it really demonstrates their skills and depth of proficiency on their guitars.
0: Yes.
1: And it really is a really good introduction if some of the listeners want to expand their range of music that they listen to.
0: Nice. I like it. Your gateway into heavy metal with Metallica's Nothing Else Matters. Do you like their harder stuff too, Seb?
1: Yeah, look, some of their stuff, I do have to admit, I like a lot of their harder stuff. But I guess when you look at their technical proficiency and how well they play it, and it is literally a beautiful song. It's been played at weddings and anniversaries. At funerals, it's just a lovely, beautiful song that I think people will be very surprised that a band like Metallica would release.
0: Absolutely, a worthy nomination. Thank you, Seb.
1: Not a problem. Have a great day.
0: Bye-bye, you too. Seven Chapman there. Yes, so far, number one, you can vote for Sarah from Hughes with Song of the Auvergne. You can vote for number two, Seb in Chapman with Metallica's Nothing Else Matters. Also on the short list is this one by Kenny Rogers.

0: David called in with this nomination yesterday.
1: Some years ago, I was serving in the Australian Navy as an air traffic control officer. We were conducting flying operations on the way back from Hawaii in Hervey Bay on the way back home. And we had a Skyhook airborne, and when he came to land, one of his main undercarriage wheels came off. And went hurtling down the deck. Didn't kill somebody or do some damage. But anyway, we diverted the aircraft ashore, and they landed him on a runway on a foam path at Amberley. Anyway, he did such a great job of it that it was basically no damage. So they just jumped him off. Put on a new wheel, and he flew back to the carrier and landed on.
0: What a pilot.
1: In a couple of hours that all took, his crew, his ground crew on the carrier, composed a song to that you find time to leave me loose wheel. And so every time I heard that song after that, it brought back the memory.
0: Your third option this morning, Lucille by Kenny Rogers, or Loose Wheel in David's version. That is your third option in the Sock It To Me competition. Your fourth option is...

0: And of course, by the Seekers, Eddie from Flynn, this nomination comes from you. Why have you picked this one?
1: Hi, Saskia. I chose that one because it seemed to me that in these troubled times that we're going through, that there is really no more persuasive argument for us all to come together than the lyrics of that song. I mean, the Seekers and Canberra, of course, have a special relationship. They came to Canberra 60 years ago to shoot a promotional television video, and which I guess is now 60 years ago.
0: Yeah.
1: So there's that sort of...
0: Good anniversary. Like, nice round number too, isn't it? Yeah.
1: Yes.
0: Brilliant.
1: And of course, there's always the... I mean, hearing that song is always... provides us with the opportunity of hearing that magnificent voice of Judith Durham.
0: Amen. Yeah, it stirs something inside, doesn't it, Eddie?
1: It does. It does. And of course, well, I mean, as I say, there's been a fairly unique relationship between the Seekers and Canberra. They performed a number of sell-out concerts here in Canberra. And of course, Keith Podger, one of the group, actually lived in Braidwood for a while.
0: Yes.
1: And of course, well, Bruce Woodley and Davey Newton from the Bushwhackers, I mean, composed that song, We Are Australian, I think, back in the late 80s. And I think the Seekers first recorded, I think, maybe in 1993. So, yeah, so just as I say, it seemed to me that in these troubled times, that something that sort of connects us all.
0: Yeah, something unifying. I like it.
1: Seemed appropriate.
0: Oh, it's a good nomination. I'm glad it's on the list. Good luck to you, Eddie from Flynn. Your final option this morning is...

0: Oh, how smooth. You're going to make me lonesome when you go. Enid Richardson, good morning. You nominated this song.
1: Guten Morgen. Alles Gute.
0: Now, this one, it was originally performed by Bob Dylan, but you've not picked it the is. Bob Dylan version. You picked a different version. I quite like the sound of this one.
1: I have. Look, it came from Bob Dylan's Blood on a Tracks album, 1975, right? And Madeline Peru, she made a copy in, I don't know, 1990s, 2000s. And I think it's one of the best Bob Dylan covers it out. But my take on the song is I think the song embraces all about the relationships that we go through in life. You know, they start and they end. And the person singing in the song is deeply in love, or is having a great time, or she's having a great time. But they know at the end of the day, or they think at the end of the day, the relationship is only temporary. So when the other person leaves, as so often happens, it could lead to intense feelings of loneliness and heartbreak. And I guess a lot of people have been there. So there's a sort of bittersweet, melancholic understanding that relationships are not permanent.
0: They come and go.
1: I must add that my relationship with my wife for 47 years is very permanent.
0: I'm glad you added that disclaimer, Ian.
1: So there you go. And look, the lyrics are, you know, a bit dark, but the actual song itself is lifted by, it sort of floats and has a wonderful breezy feel.
0: It does. I like the way you describe that. Yes.
1: Yeah. And Madeline Peru's version is, in that sense, a bit better than Dylan's.
0: Right. Yes, the one time perhaps that someone did it better than Bob. I like the nomination, Ian. I'm glad you picked a different version. Yeah. Let's see how you go.
1: I just want to add, I can actually put a beanie on and I can put gloves on, but I find it difficult to put socks on.
0: If you win the socks, you might need to ask for help or perhaps donate them.
1: I've got a grandson who can put my socks on. Thanks very much.
0: Good on you, Ian.
1: I love him.